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6: Aho at the logo. Far side it goes, Jarvis, a shot. He scores! Seth Jarvis with a final dagger.
5: Tonight, it's game one between the Vegas Golden Knights and the Carolina Hurricanes.
6: Far wing busting in. 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The trailer, all alone. 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
5: Now, live from the Lenovo Center in Raleigh, North Carolina, here are John Forslund, Eddie Olczyk, and Billy Jaffe.
7: Sports USA, your home for the Stanley Cup Final, welcomes you to beautiful Raleigh, North Carolina, Lenovo Center in Game 1 of the Stanley Cup Final between the Vegas Golden Knights and the Carolina Hurricanes. Good evening, everybody. John Forslund, Eddie Olczyk, Billy Jaffe. Welcome to the excitement of the Stanley Cup Final. We're here for this best-of-seven series, Edzo, that is going to be very close as we get an early look at these two teams.
8: Yeah, Johnny, great to be with you and Billy, and always a privilege to be a part of the greatest trophy and championship in all of professional sports, the Stanley Cup Final. And when you have two teams that, I don't want to say play similar styles, but they certainly have the same mindset where it's protect the puck, be in a good place defensively, and then when the opportunity strikes, it's like a hammer. And then they go and they want to have territorial time. They want to protect the puck in the offensive zone. Vegas does a little bit differently as far as the offensive zone, where they like to play in the corners, move the puck low to high, and then bang and crash the front of the net. But I think Carolina's a little bit more skilled. They press their defensemen a little bit. So I think it's going to be a great chess match with two great coaches, and I'm expecting a long series.
7: You won the Cup with the Rangers in 94.
8: A long time ago, by the way.
7: I get that. Yeah. I remember it, though. Give us a feel for the journey. You know, the two teams have been on different roads. Carolina went through the first two rounds, right. 5-game short order, Montreal, Vegas, a big upset over Colorado. But when you get to this point, what's it like for the guys when they reach this pinnacle?
8: It's why you play. And it's hard not to think about what you're playing for. I think you use that as a galvanizing tool, that it's okay to say, guys, we're 4 wins away from winning the Stanley Cup. Some guys will win it for the second time. Some guys are still trying to get it. And I think it's a motivational type of tool that you can use when you get to this stage and you know how to play. And for the guys that have played in the Cup Final before, Game 1 will be just another game. But for the boatload of guys that are doing this for the first time, you're going to think about your family. You're going to think about the people that helped you get here. You're going to think about how important Game 1 is. So I think for the majority of the Vegas Golden Knights, the guys that have played in the Stanley Cup Final and have won, I think have a leg up on Carolina, because there's only two guys in the lineup with Carolina that have had a taste of the Stanley Cup. And, of course, Jordan Staal, the captain of the Canes, right, won the Stanley Cup with the Pittsburgh Penguins way back when.
7: How was your chat with the commissioner?
8: I thought it went pretty well. He shook my hand after and said, you still have a job and you can work with Billy and Johnny tonight.
7: We'll be the judge. All right. When we come back.
8: Not Aaron Judge, but just
7: a great conversation. Right. The one and only Eddie Olczyk with the commissioner of the National Hockey League, Gary Bettman. You're listening to Game 1 of the Stanley Cup Final right here on Sports USA.
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4: Well, Commissioner, first off, a happy birthday.
5: Thank you.
4: How you doing?
5: I'm doing great.
4: You're doing great? Yeah, you get any cake or ice cream or anything? Anybody take care of you today?
5: This is a working day.
4: Well, happy birthday, and thanks for joining us.
5: And if I can't be with my family, being with you at a Stanley Cup final game is a close second.
4: There's nothing better than being a part of a Stanley Cup final. I'd like to ask you, go back. You're going to be going in your 34th year next year, I believe.
5: But who's counting?
4: Yeah, I am. I won't follow up with another question, but I do want to ask you, if you go back 33 years, you presented the Stanley Cup trophy. I was on that team with the New York Rangers in 1994. If I would say to the younger...
5: Well, I presented the trophy the year before that to the Canadians.
4: The year before. My bad. Yeah. If I would say to you, Vegas in Carolina in a Stanley Cup final in the future of the National Hockey League, what do you think your younger self would have said?
5: Would have said that means we're growing dramatically and that we're engaging fans in places that people never thought was possible, and it would be a testament to the game and the players.
4: Right. When you look at both of those markets, What are you proud of besides the success that they're having on the ice?
5: Well, first of all, I was just outside watching a concert with tens of thousands of people. Right. I remember that we played an outdoor game here 3 years ago. 56,000 people attended. What it tells me is that this franchise is doing very well on and off the ice, that there's a great fan base that's been built over the last 20 years since the last Stanley Cup.
4: Right.
5: And that Vegas, they're going for their third cup in 9 years.
4: Amazing.
5: The expansion worked, relocation worked, and our teams are being well run, particularly in this case, the Golden Knights and the Hurricanes.
4: The ratings have been unbelievable.
5: They have been.
4: I want to ask.
5: And you're partially responsible for that in a different hat that you wear.
4: I appreciate that. I do want to ask you, how much momentum do you feel has come off of what took place in February in Milan for the National Hockey League?
5: I think we're looking, this season has been a moment in time. The game, I think, and you know as well as anybody because you're a keen observer and you played it, the game's never been better. The players have never been better. The competitive balance has never been better. The speed, the skill, the entertainment value of our game is not only comparable, but I think better than anything else in any of the sports. And that comes with great competitive balance, so fans, no matter where they are, can feel a part of it. But as important, you look at four nations, you look at the Olympics, you look at, as I said, the game, you look at things like heated rivalry and off campus. So many things are coming at the game in so many positive ways. It's fueling this focus on something that's very special.
4: Next year, the season is starting a tad earlier than we have in the past. The thought process on the why And how do you think it will benefit?
5: Well, we have two more regular season games.
4: Right.
5: And so I think it'll be fine. It probably ends a little earlier.

0: because we're not taking a 19-day break for the Olympics.
1: Right.
0: You know, there's a lot of, do you start earlier in October, later in October? But then if you start later, you're closer to the end of June and the draft and summer. So, you know, it's a balancing act. We have a certain number of games we got to get played. And we got a lot of extensive travel because of our footprint throughout North America. And so we try and strike the right balance.
1: Are you as excited as most hockey fans when you get to this time of the year?
0: Oh, yeah.
1: Knowing that you've only got two teams remaining? And
0: well, except there's a little bit of dread that comes in because we haven't had a game for the last couple of nights, and I miss seeing the game. And I also know in somewhere between four and seven games, that's going to be it.
1: Yeah.
0: Through the summer,
1: sure,
0: and I'm going to have to figure out how to re-engage my life at night.
1: So you're saying you slept pretty good the last couple of nights? Or
0: No,
1: just the anticipation?
0: I never sleep. I never sleep.
1: Yeah.
0: The sleep's overrated.
1: Yeah. Well, it's always great to see you. Happy birthday.
0: Thank you, and it's great to be with you.
1: Enjoy the night, and we look forward to seeing you down the road. And thanks for taking some time.
0: Thanks for all you do to bring our game to our fans. You do a marvelous job of it.
1: Appreciate it, Commissioner.
0: Thank you.
2: Great work, the one and only Eddie O and the commissioner of the NHL, Gary Bettman, here in Raleigh. When we come back, Billy Jaffe will take a look at the lineups for game number one, and Edzo has his game keys to this matchup between the Golden Knights and the Hurricanes. 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
2: Sports USA, your home for the Stanley Cup Final, welcomes you back to Raleigh, North Carolina, Lenovo Center. We get set for Game 1 of the Stanley Cup Final between the Carolina Hurricanes and the Vegas Golden Knights. For the look at tonight's lineups, let's go down to ice level and Billy Jaffe.
8: All right, Johnny, thank you very much. Thrilled to be with you and Edzo. In Carolina, I'm going to be positioned to the right of Freddie Anderson's zone 2 times. And in this game, the Carolina Hurricanes, unbelievably healthy for the 8th game in a row, Johnny and Eddie. They're lining up the same guys. Nikishin was their last injury. He's back in. Just almost unprecedented health for them. But 8th game in a row for the same lineup. Their centers, Aho, Stankoven, Stahl, and Jankowski. To the other side, Vegas has been pretty darn healthy as well, especially the last 2 games. They got Mark Stone back. They also get Jeremy Lauzon back for this one. So their regular lineup is back in. And they add another 6'3", 210-pound guy on the back end. Their centers, Eichel, Carlson, Sissons, and Dowd. It's going to be a fantastic series back upstairs.
2: Okay, Billy, thanks very much. Ed, so let's tee it up now with your game keys. What do you have for us?
1: Well, I'm going to see who ends up winning the neutral zone, Johnny. The area in between the two blue lines, the managing of the puck. Offensively, making sure you're bypassing, not passing pucks through people, not trying to beat 2 and 3 people, managing the puck in a neutral zone. It may not be what you want to do. Dump the puck in and go get it. But the way that both of these check and press in the middle of the ice, you better know what the heck you're doing with the puck in the neutral zone.
2: Okay, both teams are red hot. as the crowd is right now. You can hear the Caniacs, 19,000 plus, waving towels as the teams get set to hit the ice. Only six times in history have both teams entered the Stanley Cup Final with win streaks of four or more games. Carolina has rattled off four in a row to get here. Vegas has won six straight. Vegas started this playoff year with a six-game series win over Utah, six games over Anaheim, and then a four-game sweep over the President's Trophy, Colorado Avalanche. And Eddie, I think that's what impressed everybody.
1: Well, the door was open early in that series. Let's call it what it was. Arguably, you have, what, a top two defenseman, in my opinion, in the entire National Hockey right. League, and Cale Makar out. The door was open. And give Vegas credit. They went pounding right through that door. Colorado needed to win one of those two games early. And when you start chasing against really good teams, I don't care where you are and who you're playing, it is tough to come back when you lose the first two games at home. The door was open for Vegas. They took advantage with no Cale Makar. And then Colorado had to play a chase game. And what ended up happening? The brooms are out. And Vegas is in a cup final.
2: On the subject of brooms, Carolina swept Ottawa in round one, swept Philadelphia in round two, lost the first game against Montreal in the East Final 6-2, responded to win the next four. Their path was masterful in terms of how they played,
1: yeah.
2: But it appears like it was a smooth route.
1: It should have been that way. It really should have. And they earned the opportunity to be the best team and to be the highest seed in the Eastern Conference. And it doesn't matter who's on your schedule. It doesn't matter who you have to play. You got to find a way to get it done. And to their credit, they were able to sweep, had 11 or 12 days off, Johnny, and the Canadians caught them with, they played, I mean, Rod Brind'Amour talking about it. He talked about it during the first period. He goes, I don't know what this is. I've never seen this before, the
2: That's
1: way they
2: right.
1: were playing. So what ended up happening? They played better in a second. They lost the game. They found their game. And the Canadians hit a wall. Let's call it what it was. They ran out of gas. Carolina was able to take care of it. And it was on a platter for them to get to the final. And they've done that. This will be their greatest test in these playoffs, taking on the Vegas Golden
2: Knights. Vegas made a coaching change with 8 games left in the season. John Tortorella took over. They have gone 19-4-1 since

0: for the national anthems. Let's go down to the PA voice, Wade Minter.
1: And please welcome the Stanley Cup! It's game one of the 2026 Stanley Cup Final, featuring the Vegas Golden Knights and your Carolina Hurricanes! Now let's meet the teams. First, the visiting Vegas Golden Knights. The head coach, John Tortorella. At forward in his 11th season, number 9, Jack Eichel. On defense in his 11th season, number 27, Shea Theodore. On defense in his 14th season, number 3, Braden McNabb. At forward in his 10th season, number 49, Ivan Barbashev. At forward in his 5th season, number 16, Pavel Dorofeev. And in goal in his 7th season, number 79, Carter Hart.

And now the Carolina Hurricanes. The head coach, Rod Brind'Amour. On defense in his sixth season, number 5, Jalen Chatfield. At forward in his 11th season, number 27, Nikolai Ehlers. At forward in his 20th season, number 11, Jordan Stahl. At forward in his 12th season, number 48, Jordan Martinuk. On defense in his 11th season, number 74, Jacob Slavin. In goal in his 13th season, number 31, Frederick Anderson.

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Now at this time, please rise if you are able. Kindly remove your caps and join us as we honor America with the singing of the Star-Spangled Banner. Signed tonight by Raleigh resident, deaf performer with PXP, Karen DeSalu. And performed this evening by Adam Lee Decker.

0: and the home of the brave.
1: 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The loudness will intensify.
2: And there goes the Stanley Cup. The next time we see it, Johnny, one of these two teams are going to get the privilege and honor and the earned right to touch it.
1: That's what it's all about. Clad in their home black uniforms, the Canes will defend the gold. Down to my right, Frederik Andersen is the first Danish-born goaltender to play in the Stanley Cup Final. He has allowed two or fewer in 12 of 13 postseason games. Vegas down to our left in their road whites. Carter Hart has won his last six starts like his team. His save percentage is .924, and he has been spectacular in the Stanley Cup playoffs. The Canes back to the Stanley Cup Final for the first time in 20 years. They won the Cup in a seven-game hard-fought series against Edmonton in 2006. The Vegas Golden Knights, winners of the 2023 Stanley Cup. They've been to the final three times in their 9 years of existence. Jack Eichel for the Golden Knights, opposed by the captain of the Hurricanes, Jordan Staal, on the opening faceoff.
2: Keep an eye on this matchup.
1: The referees are Wes McCauley and Chris Rooney. And we are just about ready to go here. Chris Rooney will drop the puck. It is down. Sit back and enjoy the sounds of Game 1 of the Stanley Cup Final here on Sports USA. Near wall, neutral zone. The Golden Knights get to it. And Pavel Dorofeev will clear it down to Andersen in back of his own goal. Dorofeev, who's red hot with 10 goals, knocks it down along the near boards. Back to the near point, fished out. Nick Ehlers, 2-on-1 with Jordan Martinook. His shot, he scores! 25 seconds in, Nikolai Ehlers. And the Carolina Hurricanes in Game 1 are off and running.
2: Well, Nikolai Ehlers makes a great play at his own blue line. We talked about the neutral zone. He makes a self play on the boards to chip it in behind Shea Theodore. Theodore goes for the puck. He gets caught standing still. Now it's a 2-on-1. Braden McNabb did not read this play. He was in the middle of the ice filling in on his partial 2-on-1. You have to understand who has the puck, Johnny. It's the most dangerous man, Nikolai Ehlers. You had Jordan Martinook busting to the far side. He's on his backhand. He needed to put some more pressure on Ehlers near the top of the circle. He shoots it in between the faceoff dot and the hash marks from about 18 feet out. And he goes posting in. And a early 1-0 lead for the Canes.
1: The Canes have scored first in 12 of 14 playoff games now. Jackson Blake to the slot, broken up by Rasmus Andersen. Left to right, Vegas out to center. Laid in by William Karlsson. Brett Howden gets out to it. Mitch Marner kicks it wide in the slot. On the far flank, Howden shot off the side of the goal. Taylor Hall's got it. And the Canes will get it out to center ice. Shot right back in by Noah Hanifin. Near wall, Mitch Marner leads all players in terms of playoff scoring. Sean Walker off the far boards for Carolina. Through center, chased down by Jeremy Lauzon. He's broken up. The Canes have control, circling the wagons and laying it back to the point. Slavin gets it. Chatfield far point. Now Taylor Hall interrupted by Colton Sissons. High slot, Stankoven. Slavin hits the near post. Set up beautifully by Logan Stankoven. What a start for Carolina here in Game 1. Vegas back out to center. Right wing side over the line. Mark Stone for Dylan Coghlan. He's rubbed out by the shoulder of Jalen Chatfield. It goes far side. Stone gets to it for Vegas. Far point. Shea Theodore shot. Blocked in front. It deflects near corner. Seth Jarvis on it for Carolina. He's hit hard by Mark Stone. And it comes out to center. Braden McNabb through the middle in the skates of Sissons. It deflects all the way back. down to our right in the Carolina zone for icing.
2: And one thing that is very noticeable, Johnny, for Carolina, they are super sharp on their passes. Tape to tape, nobody has to break stride. Everything seems clean. Jacob Slavin got a good chance. He came down the left wing boards from his defensive position at the blue line. Excellent pass here by Logan Stankoven, and he goes right off the near post, as you mentioned. That puck, or actually the crossbar, that puck kind of rolled on him at the last second. And it's been an adventurous start there for Carter Hart and the Vegas Golden Knights.
1: Ehlers, his fifth goal of the playoffs, set up by Jalen Chatfield and Jacob Slavin at the 25-second mark. Ehlers recording his 14th career playoff goal. Faceoff will come to dead center. They adjust the icing. The fourth line of Carolina, Mark Jankowski, Will Carrier, and Eric Robinson get out there. The fourth line of Vegas, Nick Dowd, Keegan Kolasar, and Cole Smith. And both of these fourth groups have been outstanding for their respective teams. Along the near boards, a tie-up at the hash mark. Carrier shoved a bit by Shea Theodore. And it comes back to the veteran Braden McNabb, far corner. He's forechecked on the play. Carolina always aggressive with their forecheck. Cole Smith now will send it in. Anderson in back of his own goal. Forehands one near wall. Off Carrier. He's hassled by Cole Smith. Smith went down, got back up. He sets up Anderson. Near point. He'll walk it. A shot blocked by Shane Gostisbehere. He rescues the puck and clears it through center ice.
2: Thought Anderson had a chance to shoot the puck there, Johnny, a little quicker. He made a good little move at the blue line, and next thing you know, he hesitated. No shot.
1: Quick shot by Ehlers on a turnover. A slapper left wing side goes wide. Sean Walker back of the goal. Ehlers out in front. Intended for Stahl, broken up by Jack Eichel. And it comes all the way back in the Carolina zone. Listen to this crowd. 3 minutes gone in period one. 1-0 Carolina. Game one of the Stanley Cup Final. Ehlers in the shin guards of Martinook to the far corner. Lozon shakes free of Martinook. Tries to clear it for Dorofeev. Puck is batted around along the far side. Down to our left, and now a reset for Vegas. Dylan Coughlin sends it back for Lozon. Through center, good coverage by Carolina. Walker will pop it along. Comes all the way back, no icing. Near corner in the Vegas zone. Out to center, William Karlsson. Pawed down by Slavin. Recovered by Karlsson. Right on the money for Howden. And a great stick at the line by Slavin. And it goes out of play.
2: Got to be less east-west passing, more straight-ahead hockey for Vegas. You got to get the moneymakers going, Johnny. For you, the moneymakers is your voice.
3: I hope so.
2: For the hockey players out there, it's your legs. I know it's not your looks.
3: What about my legs?
2: At least it's not your looks. We know that.
3: Well,
2: but all in good.
3: Wait a minute.
2: I said that twice. I'm glad you caught
1: we'll
2: it on
1: get Billy's
2: second.
1: Opinion soon. All right, that's not fair.
2: So you got to make sure you're moving the puck straight ahead, not east-west, because you picked up beautifully that great stick by Jacob Slavin.
1: Slavin now triggers a breakout right to left through center for Taylor Hall. Near corner, Hanifin and X Kane. First rounder in 2015. Puck is knocked down through center, reset by the Hurricanes. At the line near side, Taylor Hall's offside, and we get a stoppage.
2: I can see Billy from our great vantage point. As he mentioned in the open, he's to the right of Freddie Anderson, to the left of the Canes bench.
1: Looks like he's talking to fans down there.
2: Might have the best seat in the house, even though he's standing.
3: Yeah. I'm right next to the Storm Brew Zone, so if you don't get me a few times, you know what I'll be doing. I made a deal with the eight people next to me. They can take the mic, I can take the beverages. Back upstairs.
1: That's a good deal. You're right at home. Off the draw, circle dot, outside the blue line, near side, won by Carolina. Sean Walker out to center, Seth Jarvis in front of his own bench. Elevates the puck, corralled by Theodore. Out to center ice, the red line, near side, Stone. Top of the center right circle, McNabb clears it in. Along the dasher, near corner, Miller, crunched by Stone. It goes far corner down to our right. Mark Stone to the slot, a shot taken. Goes wide, good shot in the slot that time by Tomas Hertl. Now along the end boards, Hertl grinding on Miller, who's been great in these playoffs. Sissons, a heavy hit on Jarvis.
2: And that was right in front of Billy.
1: Out to center ice. It's knocked down and reset by Braden McNabb for Shea Theodore.
2: And Svechnikov got on cue, got Theodore a little bit earlier back in the offensive zone. Anytime you want to be physical, but with the skill level on both these teams, Johnny, you don't want to run out of position to make hits because they can make you pay.
1: Just about 5 minutes gone in period one, game one, 1-0 Carolina. Early goal, Nikolaj Ehlers. How early? 25 seconds in, Will Carrier with a big hit on Jeremy Lauzon and back of the goal. The puck comes out to the blue line where it's brought in offside.
2: And this third pair for John Tortorella and the Vegas Golden Knights, they've been doing a lot of defending. Lauzon and Coughlin haven't had many clean exits. And the pressure that they're under with the Carolina Hurricanes, they're making it pretty simple. Get the puck in, force them to turn, and put a body on them below the goal line.
1: That goal is tied for the eighth fastest goal to open a Stanley Cup final game and the third fastest in game one of the final. The goal scored by Nikolaj Ehlers through center. Kicked down. Punished on entry. Shoved down by Alexander Nikishin. The rookie, the Russian defenseman with a big hit. Now Vegas leads the entire playoffs in terms of hits. And Carolina has had a physical edge early here in game one. At the line, Pavel Dorofeev. Shoved by Chatfield. Left in back of the goal. The Canes get to it. Wound out. Good job by Jordan Staltz. Held in near point by Dorofeev. To clear it in back of the goal. Barbashev to the slot. Cleaned up by Ehlers. Barbashev. Far side gets it back. Carolina on it though on a steal. And they come out to center. Flung in. Far to near side by Martinuk. At the hash mark. Ehlers grinding. To the point. Slavin a shot. Swallowed up by Carter Hart. 13:55 left to go. Period one of game number one. It's 1-0 Carolina. 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We'll be back after these local messages.

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5: Only 3 shots on goal. 2 for Carolina. 1 for Vegas. As we have a delay here, Nikolai Ehlers broke his stick off the ensuing faceoff, so he heads to the bench and gets a new twig. And let's not forget the crossbar by Jacob Slavin as well. So I think, Johnny, low event opportunities is probably where this series is going to end up going.
4: No doubt about it. Faceoff win Carolina, near point Slavin blocked in front.
5: Oh, Eichel, good defensive play. Jordan Staal looked like he was going to have an opportunity, but a good defensive play by Eichel.
4: Dorofeev in back of Freddie Anderson, defended beautifully by Jacob Slavin. Far point held in by Vegas' Jack Eichel. Near corner, hunted down by Dorofeev. He's muscled by Chatfield. Staal hit hard, knocked down by Barbashev. Carolina now attempting to get it out, and they do.
5: That is a tough chore. That's offside, offside.
4: Sent in by McNabb. 13:25 left in period one.
5: Barbashev on Staal to knock Jordan Staal off his skates. Barbashev was very selective. He found it, and to the left of Freddie Anderson, the opposite side where Billy Jaffe is reporting from, Barbashev skated a good 35 feet. And then he glided in. He didn't charge at him. He did the right thing. And he knocked Jordan Staal right to his wallet. That's a heavy hit there by Barbashev, who has that ability.
4: He's a two-time cup winner. He had 83 hits coming in to lead the Stanley Cup playoffs. He won in 2019 with St. Louis. Of course, 23 with the Golden Knights. He was traded there in that season. Jackson Blake, dead center, over the line in the zone. Left wing side Hall. A handoff for Miller. Miller, a wrist shot, caught by Carter Hart, and no further play.
5: When this line is going well, Stankoven, Blake, and Hall, it's a lot of odd man situations in the offensive zone. So turning a one-on-one into a two-on-one, a two-on-two into a three-on-two. When they are playing well, Johnny, they get people going through the front of the net. Not necessarily standing there. Hall will go there. Stankoven will go there. Blake will get in and out. But when that line is going, they're really doing a good job, and the offense is going that way.
4: Near circle draw, won by Carolina. A flinger from the point by Aho, denied. Stick save Hart. It deflects far corner. Coughlin's on it. Tomas Hertl will scoop it out to center ice. Mark Stone is there for Vegas, and he'll get it deep in the Carolina zone. Played off the glass and out that time. Sent out of the zone by Andrei Svechnikov, and the Canes will reset the play. Jacob Slavin down to our right, just inside his own line. D to D with Chatfield. They trigger back in the Vegas zone. Coughlin takes over in front of his own goal out to center, where the puck will ricochet around right to Aho. Two on one, a shot. Jarvis caught. Carter Hart, as Jarvis attempted to go to the top shelf on

0: Hart, Billy, down to you.
1: Guys, it's early, I know, but we're starting to see the matchup game, Edzo. It doesn't surprise me. I'll ask if it surprised you. They'll stall against Eichel. Those are just two big-time centermen. They've been going against each other already in this game. We see Sissons, or Aho, I mean, going out there specifically against Sissons as well. That leaves Stankoven against the other line, against the Carlson line. So something that, I guess, Edzo, I'll say, does it seem obvious to you that these are the matchups that we've got?
2: Yeah, it sure looks like it right now, Billy. So will John Tortorella try to hold the line back maybe to get a matchup that he wants to get? That's all it might take, is that one shift. So you've only got one shot on goal, and you're approaching 8 minutes into the period one of game one. Something might have to change, but I don't think you want to send any panic.
3: Blake in front for Hall, punched wide. Good forechecking again by Carolina. If your players can feel that when a coach starts changing everything up really early. But it could be a subtle little change, and you're just trying to get some momentum on your side, because right now, another turnover by Jay Theodore, and then Carolina almost made him pay.
4: Rasmus Anderson pressed on the play by Jankowski. The puck deflects to Keegan Kolesar, and Vegas is back out. He'll get it deep. 11:30 left in period one. 1-0 Carolina. The puck squirts to the slot, and the score is minded there by Jankowski. Anderson right point for Vegas, and a glove save for Freddie Anderson.
2: Yeah, turnover by Jankowski. I thought it was an interesting point, too, that Billy makes about the, you know, keeping an eye on the matchups. And Rod Brind'Amour, I don't think he's going to chase, but I certainly think that he's going to, when the time presents itself, stoppage of play, face-off, whatever it might be, coming out of the TV timeout, you're able to get that matchup that you feel. But again, I go to it, Johnny. All it takes is that one time that you get away from the matchup, or it's advantageous for you, and you open the door.
5: Right.
2: That might be the difference between winning a game and maybe eventually, you know, being dramatic, to win the Stanley Cup.
4: There's circle draw down to our right, won by Carolina. They spring it down the ice. Martinuk takes a hit along the near boards from Coughlin. Out of the far corner, Ehlers hit hard in the slot by Barbashev. Slavin with a shot blocked in front. And a good block that time by Jeremy Lozon. It comes out to center, Eichel. Left wing side, Dorothea back for Eichel. It jumps his stick out in front. And a quality look for the Golden Knights. It comes out to center. Slavin on the gallop, over the line. Cross ice, good back check by Dorothea. Loose play, Martinuk denied by Hart on a turnover right out in front. And the Golden Knights survived that one.
2: That was Jordan Staal about 12 feet out. It looked like he was going to have a clear-cut chance. And I believe it was the stick of Ivan Barbashev, who's got at least three hits on this shift and makes a huge defensive play in his own zone.
4: Noah Hanifin down to our left and back of the goal. Angles a pass out to the blue line far side. Stone through center. Intended for Sissons. It comes all the way down. Icing. 10:24 left to go in the opening period. 1-0 Carolina.
2: Barbashev was he was a wrecking ball out there. Every time somebody at Carolina touched the puck, I actually thought the contact, the last hit he got on Ehlers, actually kind of thought it was up a little bit high, and Ehlers was looking over at referee Chris Rooney, and Rooney would have none of it. But that was a huge play by Barbashev coming back on that back check on Jordan Staal.
4: Near circle draw down to our left, won by Vegas. Possession now fought for along the far boards. Hurdle is tied up. He'll play it in back of the goal for Noah Hanifin. Mark Stone has it. Vegas left to right out to center ice. Halfway through period one of game one. An early goal, Nick Ehlers, 25 seconds in for Carolina. Sebastian Aho, lead feed out to center Jarvis. A handoff, Svechnikov to the far right wing side over the line. Cross ice. The pass broken up by Sissons on the way back. And he'll clear it back in the Carolina zone.
2: Well, we talk about no east-west when you have the opportunity. It's got to be 110% because both these teams track back so well defensively, especially with their forwards.
4: Well, the pace is really good, McNabb, and that is expected. McNabb forechecked. Vegas will survive it. They attempt to get it out. Flung out by Theodore, recaptured by Keandre Miller, right back in. McNabb, far hash mark in his own zone. D to D near side, Theodore, back out to center. 9:25 left in the opening period. Jackson Blake of Carolina will clear it in. Near corner, Theodore, a rim, kicked out far side by Carlson. And Carolina, good positioning. They're right there in the center zone to start again. At the logo, it's Blake with a shoot-in and a line change coming up for the Hurricanes. Shots are 7-2 Carolina in the early going of game one. Dead center, the Canes get to it, flipped along by William Carrier. All the way back in the Vegas zone, Coughlin, near corner. Fished out to center ice that time, and

0: Cleared all the way back for Goff to spare through center. Recaptured far blue line by Eric Robinson. He'll dump it in back of the goal. Coughlin now to the far corner. Theodore tries to get it out far side. It doesn't work. The Canes dog the puck. Jankowski center slot had it, lost it. Vegas in possession, back out. Over skating the puck near side of the blue line was Cole Smith. And Carolina will start again. They'll dump it through center ice. The Golden Knights get to it. They'll send it back deeper in the Carolina zone. Down to our right. John Forslund, Eddie Olczyk, Billy Jaffe. Sports USA Game 1 of the Stanley Cup Final here in Raleigh. Out to center. Carolina with a 1-0 lead. They'll dump it all the way back in the Golden Knights zone. Coughlin all the way around for Dorofeev. He's tied up at the blue line by Nick Ehlers near side. It comes out to the center zone. Eichel goes across. Picked off by Chatfield. He springs Ehlers. All alone. He deeks. He scores! Nick Ehlers doubles down in game one. 7:52 left in period one. 2-0. Carolina.
1: What a beautiful move by Nick Ehlers. But Vegas had the puck at the far blue line, Johnny. And Jack Eichel tried to make a east-west type of pass. Jalen Chatfield got it. Vegas went for a change. And then Ehlers goes forehand, backhand on Carter Hart. That puck's got to get in deep. Carolina steps up. And Nick Ehlers has got it going on here in game one of the Stanley Cup Final.
0: Through center ice. And the Canes get at it again to the far right wing side. Hanifin, a heavy hit in the corner that time on Jackson Blake. Far point, Miller. He'll send it across for Taylor Hall, top of the near circle. A stick save by Carter Hart, on a wrist shot. And it deflects out of play. 7:32 left to go in the opening period. Nikolai Ehlers has 2 goals, and the Carolina Hurricanes in Game 1 have a 2-0 lead. You're listening to the Stanley Cup Final right here on Sports USA.
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1: They did. Head coach John Tortorella got in the middle of the pile, and all the players on the bench huddled around him, and he looked like it was very positive. But the 2 goals that they've given Carolina were on their own doing. Shane Theodore pinched on goal number 1 for Nikolai Ehlers. And then Jack Eichel turned the puck over, trying to go east-west with a pass. Stopped by Jaden Chatfield, and then Ehlers has a breakaway in the middle of a change. So for Vegas, forced Carolina to come 200 feet. No more freebies, no more gifts in the neutral zone.
0: Ehlers, his 2nd of the game, his 6th of the postseason. The play is offside. at the Carolina blue line with 7:03 left in period one. Jalen Chatfield has 2 points tonight. He gets the only assist on the goal at 12:08.
1: A tough start for Vegas. Lots of hockey to be played. And right now for Carolina, I mean, look at the start that they've had here the last couple of games that they've played.
0: Yeah.
1: In Montreal, 3-0 lead. Come home in game five, 3-0 lead, and then eventually post. Now, different type of opponent, that being Vegas. But right now, Vegas is, I don't want to say they're on their heels, but certainly they're zigging when they should be zagging right now, Johnny.
0: It only takes a split second against Carolina if you do get on your heels.
1: Yeah,
0: right?
1: No doubt.
0: That's all
1: no
0: it
1: doubt.
0: Takes.
1: Because they are on their toes most all the time, and a good pinch in there by McNabb to keep the play alive offensively on the left wing board.
0: Far corner, down to our right. McNabb has it through the blue, encumbering Nick Dowd near side, swept in by the back end of Theodore. Far corner, Cole Smith for Vegas to the point. McNabb near side, Theodore. They score! Kolesar out in front. And the big blast from the near point by Shea Theodore. 6:32 left in this first period. It's Shea Theodore's goal, and the Golden Knights cut the lead in half.
1: Think about the huddle by Coach John Tortorella. And then this line goes to work. It all started because of the pinch by Braden McNabb. Now, the one thing we have to see, Johnny, was there interference with Frederick Anderson when he was standing in front of the net? Is Keegan Kolesar in the blue paint? Is there contact? Is he allowed to play his position? It looks like on the replay that I just saw quickly is that the left skate was in between the legs of Frederick Anderson as that shot came from the right wing boards from Rasmus Anderson. Is he allowed to play his position? There was some contact. Anderson kind of put his glove on the backside, and Carolina says, you know what? No, we're not going to challenge. Goal goes up, 2-1 game.
0: Well, if you're wrong, it's a power play, right? And that plays right into the hands of Vegas. A little skirmish off the center ice draw.
1: Might have a penalty here.
0: In front of the Golden Knights bench. Let's take a listen.
5: Vegas, minor penalty, cross-checking.
1: And the goal is going to go to Keegan Kolesar, Johnny. He redirected that puck in front of the net, as you mentioned.
0: So Howden takes a seat. 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
1: Not a good penalty by Brett Howden. He got all the momentum. Coming over, Jaden Chatfield got the puck right in front of the Vegas Golden Knights bench to dump the puck in. It's 100 feet away from your goal. You got to come in. You got to play the puck or body on body. His stick was up around the neck area of Chatfield. Right call made by referee Chris Rooney.
0: Carolina's power play is ranked at number 12, both overall and at home in the playoffs. Vegas is number 5 on the kill.
1: Started looking better in round 3 against Montreal.
0: Yes.
1: Started scoring a couple of goals, gained some confidence.
0: Near circle draw down to our left in the Vegas zone. Won by the Golden Knights. It deflects far hash mark for Keandre Miller of Carolina. He'll rim it. Near side, Jackson Blake sends it below the goal line. Hall, a blind pass held in center point by Miller. He'll go far side for Stankoven and get it back. Keandre Miller, a shot pinballing off a body out in front. And that body was Jordan Stahl.
1: No,
0: Jackson Blake.
1: No stick for Jeremy Lauzon in front of the net.
0: He's a D-man now staying. Stankoven to the goal line, fed all the way back now in a reset for Carolina. Blake holding onto it now. Hall out in front. Backdoor Miller blocked in front by the stickless Jeremy Lauzon. Carolina possession center point with Miller. Miller near flank Blake. A shot blocked again by Lauzon. Loose along the near boards. Held in at the point by Miller. A real good job there. Along the near boards, Blake to the goal line. Cradled by Jordan Stahl. He'll take it to the far corner. Taylor Hall now. Sends it back for Keandre Miller, who's picked up by Nick Dowd up top. Hall at the center point dancing, holding onto it, near ring. Blake, cross ice pass intended for Miller. He'll play it along the boards and draw it all the way back to the far point. Now at the center point to the near hash. It's Blake of Carolina on his forehand. Miller, a one-timer, blocked by Sissons, and it comes out to center.
1: Beautiful job there by Sissons, about 10 feet from the blue line. Miller trying to one-time, and he made like a goaltender. A left skate save and a beauty by Colton Sissons.
0: Three great blocks by Vegas so far on their kill. 30 seconds left in it. 4:50 left in the first. 2-1 Carolina in game one. Gostisbehere out to center. Full flight through the center right zone. Aho. He'll gain entry, stumble. The puck is free near side for Nick Ehlers with two goals already. Back to the near point. It's Seth Jarvis. He'll set the table. Ehlers goal line. They work it out in front. The pass from Svechnikov knocked down, recaptured by Carolina. Ehlers will set it up for the goal line. He'll get it back. Far hash near side. It's Jarvis. Center point, Gostisbehere fumbling the puck. Jack Eichel's on it, through center, out of the box, into the fray. Brett Howden, he turns, holds onto it, sends it across for a chance denied by Anderson. Beautiful bid in tight. As Noah Hanifin snuck in on the weak side and had a great look. 4 minutes and 12 seconds left to go in the opening period of game number one. It's 2-1 Carolina. 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We'll be back after these local messages.
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6: John Forsland, Eddie Olczyk, and Billy Jaffe back with you here in Raleigh. 2-1 Carolina. 4:12 left. Period 1. Game 1. Face-off far circle. Down to our right in the Carolina zone. Won by the Hurricanes. Jalen Chatfield with two assists tonight. Out to center ice. Chipped in the zone. And a handle for Carter Hart. He'll move it to the far wall. William Carlson is sealed off there by Jackson Blake. It's a flexion back of the goal. Rasmus Anderson near side. Brett Howden pinching down Jacob Slavin on him, and the Golden Knights have possession. Out they come, three abreast through center. Right wing side over the line, Marter, far side. Carlson recovers the puck. He turns it off the paddle of Anderson. And now Howden from the slot with a shot block there by Jalen Chatfield. A breakaway. Logan Stankoven walks in. Deets turned out by Hart.
8: What a pass by Jacob Slavin, setting up Stankoven with a clear-cut chance. And remember that stop by Carter Hart.
6: Where the Canes, they will stretch out the ice. They do it again. 3:15 left in this first period. Vegas on the attack. Stone, far side hurdle out in front. Intended for Sissons. And he was defended beautifully by Sean Walker out in front. Walker has the puck for Carolina. He'll race out to center, near side. From the red line, he'll dump it in. To the far wall, Braden McNabb of Vegas will get it out. The Golden Knights attempt to get to it, broken up by Walker. He turns it over to Theodore. Vegas back, left to right, one more time. Stone slides it in. Anderson in back of the goal. To the near wall, Mark Stone is checked by Seth Jarvis. Out of the pileup, Walker emerges in back of his own goal. Goes far side, and Ariel flips it out to center. Jarvis on the near wing will dump it in for Carolina. To the corner. Svechnikov tied up by McNabb. The Golden Knights have possession. They clear it out to center. Carolina will cover it well and start again. 2:20 left in the opening period of Game 1. Carolina with a 2-1 lead on two goals by Nick Ehlers.
8: 10-3 shots in favor of Carolina right now.
6: And that's usually the situation. They have outshot their opponents all season by virtually a 2-1 margin in every game. And it has continued in the Stanley Cup playoffs. Through center, Jack Eichel broken up at the line. Chatfield will dump it out to center. Taking a swat at it, Jeremy Lauzon, and it deflects out of play.
8: Right into the Vegas bench. Hopefully everybody is okay. There's another situation. Eichel coming up those left wing boards. And Jack trying to make a play and turn the puck over at the blue line. Now, nothing happened there, but you have to make sure that those pucks are getting in deep, especially late in the period. But how about the save, though, by Carter Hart? Tried to go glove side low. A lot of stick handling by Logan Stankoven. And a huge save by Carter Hart there.
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8: I'm sure every one of them is a fan of yours, Johnny.
6: I wouldn't think so. Out of the corner now. Leave my family out of it. Now down to the near point. Anderson will.

0: dump it all the way around and back of the goal to the far corner. Carolina zone. Kolasar tied up. Gotsisper emerges with the puck. It's chopped along the near boards and out. Cleared out by Will Carrier down to Carter Hart. A steal by Carrier, the former Golden Knight in the neutral zone. Carolina tags up. Carrier was waiting for that, and now he'll clear it in on Hart. Carolina rolls a line change. 69 seconds left in period one. Through center, Stankoven gains the zone. Center point, a shot. Blocker save, Hart. And the Golden Knights will clean up the rebound to the near corner, Kolasar. Checked on the play by the combination of Blake and Stankoven. And the crowd here in Raleigh, they love period one. Kolasar. And Carolina is 6-0 at home in the postseason. Vegas is 6-2 on the road. Blake now swings it across for Keandre Miller through center. Something's got to give with those numbers. 33 seconds left in period one. Excellent observation. You're right on tonight, Edzo. Now Stankoven will bounce it in the glove hand of Carter Hart. Remember that breakaway save he made on Logan Stankoven late in the period. It's cleared down on Freddie Anderson. He'll sweep it to the far boards. Stumbling Jacob Slavin in back of his own goal. He recovers the puck beautifully. Svechnikov out to center. 3-on-2. Far wing. Blake defended by Hanifin. It rolls deeper in the zone. Played by Mitch Marner. He'll lift it out to center at the horn. That's all.
1: Well, I'm sure one thing for Vegas. They have to realize how good the opponent is, that being the Carolina Hurricanes, Johnny. When you try to go east-west, you better make sure. Because we've seen it. They've given them two opportunities by not getting the puck in deep. And then the first goal of the game was a tough read by Shea Theodore. Ehlers made a great play and scored the first goal. And obviously he got the second one. So the adjustment for me for Vegas is making sure you're playing a 200-foot game. Chip the puck in, go get it. If we're going to turn it over, it's going to be behind Freddie Anderson.
0: Okay, great stuff as always. At the end of period number one, the Carolina Hurricanes 2, the Vegas Golden Knights 1. Coming up next, Rob Brinder has the intermission report. 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
1: Rob Brunner at the Sports USA Studios. Your score after one period of play in Raleigh. It's the Hurricanes 2 and the Golden Knights 1. This is Game 1 of the Stanley Cup Final. Let's take a listen back to the highlights from the first period. It didn't take long for Carolina to break the ice.
0: It is down. Sit back and enjoy the sounds of Game 1 of the Stanley Cup Final here on Sports USA. Near wall, neutral zone. The Golden Knights get to it. And Pavel Dorofeev will clear it down to Anderson in back of his own goal. Dorofeev, who's red hot with 10 goals, knocks it down along the near boards. Back to the near point, fished out. Nick Ehlers, 2-on-1 with Jordan Martinook. His shot, he scores! 25 seconds in, Nikolai Ehlers. And the Carolina Hurricanes in game one are off and running.
10: 25 seconds into game one of the Stanley Cup final, and the Hurricanes were on the board courtesy of Nikolai Ehlers. Slavin and Chatfield picked up the assist, his 14th career playoff goal. That goal ties for the 8th quickest goal to open any Stanley Cup final game and the 3rd quickest to open a game one in the Stanley Cup final. And as you heard right there from our John Forslund, the Hurricanes were off and running. That was just the start of the big first period for Ehlers. He would add on short time later.
0: All the way around for Dorofeev. He's tied up at the blue line by Nick Ehlers near side. It comes out to the center zone. Eichel goes across. Picked off by Chatfield. He springs Ehlers. All alone. He deeks. He scores! Nick Ehlers doubles down in game one. 7:52 left in period one. 2-0. Carolina.
10: Sixth of the playoffs, second of the game for Nikolai Ehlers at 12:08. Jalen Chatfield picks up the lone assist, his second assist in that period. 15th career playoff goal for Nikolai Ehlers. This is his second multi-goal game in these playoffs and his 5th career multi-goal game. That made it 2-0 Carolina. Vegas was desperate for an answer, and they got it courtesy of Shea Theodore.
0: Our corner down to our right. McNabb has it through the blue, encumbering Nick Dowd near side, swept in by the back end of Theodore. Far corner Cole Smith for Vegas to the point. McNabb near side, Theodore. They score! Kolesar out in front, and the big blast from the near point by Shea Theodore. 6:32 left in this first period. It's Shea Theodore's goal, and the Golden Knights cut the lead in half.
10: Fifth of the playoffs for the veteran defenseman Shea Theodore, 13:28 from McNabb and Smith, 22nd career playoff goal, getting Vegas on the board, and boy, did they ever need that. Carolina tried to answer back late in the period.
0: And now Howden from the slot with a shot block there by Jalen Chatfield, a breakaway. Logan Stankoven walks in, Deeks turned out by Hart.
1: What a pass by Jacob Slavin, setting up Stankoven with a clear-cut chance, and remember that stop by Carter Hart.
10: You got that right, Eddie Olczyk. That was a huge save for Carter Hart. He was the much busier of the two netminders in period number one. He faced 12 shots, allowing a pair of goals. Freddie Anderson faced only 4 shots and allowed just one goal. And after one period of play in game one of the Stanley Cup final, it's the Hurricanes 2 and the Golden Knights 1. Coming up next, our Billy Jaffe is going to chat with Carolina forward Jordan Martinook. You're listening to game one of the Stanley Cup final on Sports USA.
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10: Former New York Islanders great Ken Morrow is the only American-born player to win a gold medal at the Olympics and the Stanley Cup in the same year. He won both in 1980. At least one player will join him on that short list this year, with Jack Eichel and Noah Hanifin both playing for the Golden Knights and Jacob Slavin on the Hurricanes. Your score after one period of play in game one, it's the Hurricanes 2 and the Golden Knights 1. Just a short time ago, our Billy Jaffe spoke to Hurricanes forward Jordan Martinook.
18: All right, thanks a lot, Jordan. What a start for you guys. Nick Ehlers get you guys going right away. How did that feel? How did that vibe go? I mean, this crazy way for you guys to start the game.
19: Yeah, the crowd was going early, and then Fly just kept them loud. So, that was incredible individual effort on both goals. But Chatty, obviously, on the second one, made a heck of a play to him. But yeah, flies flying. So that's what you like to see.
18: All right, on the scoreboard for a while, 2-0. You guys vastly outshot him. Then it becomes 2-1, and at least from my vantage point, game got a little bit tighter. What changed from that point on when Vegas got that one goal?
19: I don't know if it really changed. Both teams are trying to forecheck, and I think zone time is so important. And they got in on a couple forechecks at the end, and we're fine. I'm happy with the way we're playing, so we're good.
18: Lastly, you guys are seeing an awful lot of the Eichel line. I know it's no big deal for you guys. You guys see all the best lines, but what's that matchup like?
19: Yeah, you just got to relish in the opportunity to play against the best players in the world, and obviously he's one of them, and his two wingers have been playing incredibly well, so it's a big challenge, something that you love, that your coach trusts you to do, and hopefully we can keep him contained.
18: Thanks for your time, Jordan.
10: That's Hurricanes forward Jordan Martinook with our Billy Jaffe. More of the intermission report is coming up next after one period of play. It's the Hurricanes 2 and the Golden Knights 1. 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
10: 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Your score after one period of play in Raleigh, it's the Hurricanes 2 and the Golden Knights 1. Nick Ehler scored both of the Carolina goals in that period. Shea Theodore answered back with the lone Vegas goal, taking us to where we stand heading into period number 2. Coming up after this, we're going to rejoin our John Forslund, Eddie Olczyk, and Billy Jaffe for the second period. 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
3: Sports USA, your home for the Stanley Cup Final, welcomes you back to Raleigh, North Carolina. Game one of the final. The Carolina Hurricanes have a 2-1 lead over the Vegas Golden Knights as we get set for the second period. John Forslund, Eddie Olczyk, and Billy Jaffe back with you. Carolina is 7-0 in the postseason when leading after one. Let's go down to Billy and kick this one off.
4: Thanks a lot, Johnny. Just a couple of quick observations from glass outside the glass here in the first period. Carolina's their quick strike ability with the stretch play, Edzo, is something Vegas really hasn't seen in these playoffs yet. It's been, I think they've given up more breakaways in that period than they saw all in the previous series against Colorado. Also, Carolina's forechecking with a purpose where they're moving pucks in up the wall quickly, and they're kind of breaking that zone defense that makes Vegas so stout, so tough in their own zone. Just something to keep an eye on. They're not blocking as many shots. Yeah, they had 8, but 4 of them, I believe, when they were killing the penalty. And lastly, the Theodore goal, though, despite the fact that, yes, Carolina really dominated that period, Theodore goal kind of changed things, in my opinion, a little bit. Vegas, a couple of opportunities after that. They got to get better, though, overall in this period.
3: Well, I think, Billy, to your point about the stretch plays for Vegas, and we touched on it before the intermission, you cannot turn over the puck at the blue line and make it a short, I want to use a football term, a short field. You got to make sure that that puck is getting by the defense, force them to turn around. If they want to try to make the stretch passes, Johnny and Billy, 200 feet, feel free. But they can't be 130, 140 feet because they have such quick forwards that go to areas in Carolina's defense. Do a really good job of getting it into an area in a foot race.
5: 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We're set for the second period of long changes. Carolina, the home team, will attack it from left to right. 2 goals for Nikolai Ehlers, who becomes the first player since Al McGinnis in the 1989 final with Calgary to score twice in the first period of Game 1 of the Stanley Cup Final. We have all these numbers for you. And the Vegas Golden Knights have the goal from Shea Theodore, and that could be changed. It looked like it did kick off the stick of Keegan Kolesart. We'll see. Second period underway. Braden McNabb at his own line, near side, out to center, flung in the zone off the backhand of Ivan Barbashev. Jacob Slavin in back of Freddie Anderson tries to clear it far side. Barbashev a steal. He sets up Eichel on the right wing. A shot, a zinger to the near corner, just wide, and it's held in. Now Barbashev with a shot. He scores! Eichel out of the corner. Ivan Barbashev in the dead slot. 19:30 left to go in the second period. This one 30 seconds into a period. The game is tied.
3: And the hit leader in this game with 5 hits in that first period gets on the score sheet. Beautiful pass by Jack Eichel to the right of Freddie Anderson. And Eichel made the whole play. But when he went to get the puck on that near side, he took a quick look into the slot area. And from the goal line to Barbashev from about 14 feet out, left circle, just let an absolute dart go short side, top shelf, and we are back even here. Beautiful play by the Vegas Golden Knights.
5: Ivan Barbashev is 6th goal of the postseason, the 17th in his career. Tie game. Howden with a shot. It was off the glove hand of Freddie Anderson. Vegas, an excellent start to the second period. Now back of the goal, Howden gets it from Carlson, grinding near side to the point for Hanifin. Near hash, Howden broken up. Blake's on it for Carolina. Back out to center, left to right. DeAndre Miller will bump it along the near boards and get it to the corner. Hanifin fights it off for Vegas. Clears it near side for William Carlson. Carlson gets it back. Brett Howden in control, out to center. Mitch Marner in the center right zone, checked and broken up by Chatfield. Puck lay loose in front of that Carolina bench, and the Canes are on it. Chatfield to the near wing, better long but not deep by Hall. Now Chatfield will bounce it in on Carter Hart, and he'll hang on. Barbashev, his sixth goal of the postseason.

0: season from Jack Eichel and Braden McNabb 30 seconds into this second period.
1: Cannot emphasize enough the play that Jack Eichel made. And it's a great teaching point for young hockey players out there listening, is to know what you're going to do with the puck before you get to it. You're on your way to the puck. Take a quick look.
0: Near point shot off the draw by Chatfield off the blocker of Hart, and the puck comes out to center. Eichel now has 17 assists in the postseason. That leads everybody in that category. Jay Theodore with a goal tonight in back of his own goal. Down to our right. We'll chip out to center by Hurdle. Accepted in his own zone by Jacob Slavin, far side. He'll dump it through center and back in Golden Knights territory. Theodore off a stick through center, went off Svechnikov, and he'll get to it near side for Carolina, attempting a reset. Just over 2 minutes gone in the second period. Game one tied at two. John Forslund, Eddie Olczyk, Billy Jaffe, Lenovo Center, Raleigh, North Carolina. Game one of the Stanley Cup Final here on Sports USA. Center ice zone near side, McNabb for Vegas for Kolesar. At the center point, they cross the line. Kolesar rubbed out of it by Will Carrier. Far corner, Dowd for Vegas. Near point, Lauzon overskating it. And it comes back to the center ice zone.
1: Much different team for Vegas here to start the second period. It's just very simple. It's straight ahead, getting pucks in deep, going to work. And Carolina seems like the team now, they're on their heels. So it is a game about momentum. And right now, Vegas has got it.
0: Vegas has 11 cup winners on their roster. Out of the corner now. A four-man scrum down to our right. Puck kicks out. Vegas in good defensive position. Cole Smith out to center. Broken up by Gostisbehere. Smith in front of his own bench gets it back and dumps it in. 16:57 left in the second, tied at two. Near wing over the Vegas line. Martinuk canceled by Noah Hanifin. The Golden Knights get to it. Barbashev from the red line far side. He'll bounce it off the stick of Freddie Anderson, who was a little shaky on that one out of the corner. Kicked along by the Kane, Sean Walker. Nick Ehlers with two goals. Accelerates out to center. Walker dead center. Over the line near side, Martinuk. His shot fought off by Carter Hart. Deflecting along the near boards. Out of the corner, Martinuk rims it far side. The pass in the skates of Taylor Hall. Vegas gets to it. And now on a second chance, they get it out. Near wing, left wing side, Eichel over the line. On his back, Danny goes deep, stripped beautifully by Keandre Miller. Near point, McNabb in front, Eichel's alone, just wide. Maybe Anderson got a piece of it. What a great look for Jack Eichel. Carolina back out. Jackson Blake, right wing side over the line for Taylor Hall. He's shouldered by McNabb. They go to the near wall, fished out by Marner and dumped out to center. Carolina reorganizes. Blake will send it back in. Shea Theodore. Jack Eichel, out to center ice. Far side at the red line, will go cross corner. Vegas rolls a change. Chatfield picks it out, far corner. Slavin, it jumps his stick. Marner's on it. He'll swing it, deeper in the zone. Racing to it, William Karlsson, but the race was won by Chatfield, and it goes out of play.
1: Boy, Vegas has found their game, and it's been pretty simple. Straight ahead hockey. Jack Eichel's made a couple of terrific plays in the second period. He received a pass from Braden McNabb, a couple of little stick handles, and trying to beat Freddie Anderson to the near side right wing boards. And about 5 feet out, he just looked like he had lost control of the puck a little bit. Puck was a little bit too far in front of him, not able to really make a smooth play, but a couple of outstanding back-to-back shifts for Jack Eichel.
0: Faceoff will be in the far circle down to our left. William Karlsson, faceoff won by Sebastian Aho. Carolina will clear the puck off a stick in the Vegas bench for a stoppage of play. Faceoff will stay put in the Carolina zone. 15:32 left in the second period. Now tied at two on the goal by Ivan Barbashev. 30 seconds into period number two.
1: And think about the goal they're giving to Theodore right now. But 2-0 game. Huddle up by Coach John Tortorella and his team, and they get that big goal.
0: William Karlsson, Wild Bill, set up in the dead slot by Mitchell Marner, who picked up a loose puck off the draw in the far corner, and with 15:25 left in the second period, 3-2 Vegas.
1: What a start to the second period for the Vegas Golden Knights. They have put the hard hats on and gone to work. What a pass by Marner, as you mentioned, Johnny. And Karlsson standing all by himself. He had three Carolina players below the goal line. Sebastian Aho left the front of the net, and who was standing there? But William Karlsson, and he beat Freddie Anderson to the stick side. And it is all Vegas right now.
0: Karlsson, who missed the lion's share of the regular season with an injury. What a key player he is for Vegas, always has been. Out to center ice, an original misfit. Now, Jarvis, taken out of the play by Jeremy Lauzon on a line rush, and the puck comes all the way back in the Carolina zone for icing here against Vegas. Karlsson getting a beautiful pass from Mitch Marner, who now leads the Stanley Cup playoffs in scoring.
1: Now, Aho was there. In behind Freddie Anderson, the puck was, and then once Aho left, Marner threw it back to where he came from, and the only person standing there was his line mate, and William Karlsson, no hesitation, a one-timer. And Vegas has got a one-goal lead here with 14:57 left to go in period two.
0: Carolina roared out to a 2-0 lead. Robinson with a shot, knocking the stick right out of the hands of Carter Hart off the faceoff. Robinson, a slap shot from the right wing side. The puck is carried in offside at the Vegas blue line. 14:43 left in the second period.
1: Well, get the puck to the net right now if you're Carolina. And Robinson does that, and you see that puck hit the shaft of the stick, as you mentioned, Johnny, and more times than not, the goaltender's going to hold on to that stick, but it had so much velocity, and maybe it caught Hart by surprise, and as you mentioned, the stick ended up flying out of his hand and ended up about 10 feet out in front of the blue paint, and luckily for him in Vegas, there was a whistle, and he was able to regather his stick. A little help there from Tomas Hertl.
0: Carter Hart had a huge breakaway save on Logan Stankoven in the first period. Vegas now with a one-goal lead, early stages of the second period. Shea Theodore throws on the brakes down to our right and back of his own goal. Barbashev sends it back for McNabb. He'll carry the mail out to center. Forged in by Barbashev. Played loosely by Anderson right to Eichel. Out in front of sweep chance goes wide. Dorofeev had the opportunity. Eichel turns, shoots one. Anderson got a piece of it. Dorofeev tried to bank it off the goaltender. And that one was stopped at the near post. Eichel resets it near point. McNabb, he'll fling it off the end boards. To the far corner. Dorofeev wins the battle. To the slot he goes. He's broken up. Dorofeev on a mission on the shift. And the puck finally comes out to center ice.
1: That first chance he had, Johnny, was a one-handed sweeper. And just missed the far side. Oh, reverse hit below the goal line. Beautifully done by Jordan Staal on Ivan Barbashev.
0: Now Carter Hart will handle the puck in back of his own goal down to our right. They start a breakout to the Golden Knights. They clear it back in the Carolina zone. Nick Dowd in first. Off the back of the goal with a slot pass. It's a flex far side. Jankowski attempting to get it out to the neutral zone near side red line. It's forged in right wing side over the line. Carrier busting in. He'll circle to the far side with it. He's checked by Kolesar, and help comes from Nick Dowd. And Vegas gets out a dodge and they dump it in. Nikishin on it for Carolina. A far side rim comes all the way back in the Vegas zone. This is icing.
1: They're keeping the game pretty simple right now, that being the Vegas Golden Knights. They realize that east-west plays were not working in period one. Unless it's 110%, you make it. But pucks getting in deep, and they're forcing Carolina to turn and go get pucks below the goal line, and is working to their advantage.
0: William Karlsson, the 35th goal of his playoff career, the second of this postseason from Marner and Howden at 4:35, 3-2 Vegas. Second period play, Howden right on it. He'll cycle out far side. Rasmus Anderson all alone. Marner! Maybe Anderson got a piece of it. A penalty upcoming here against Carolina. Long change for Hart. Six skaters get out there for John Tortorella. Rasmus Anderson on the far wall. Forges in at the hash. A handoff, Marner. Hannafin in the slot. Near side at the point, Eichel. Far side reset by Karlsson. Marner sends it to the center point, Anderson. Near point, Noah Hannafin to the goal line for Eichel. To the near hash mark, he'll scan the coverage. Hannafin, a one-timer up top, is blocked. It deflects to the near boards. Now to the corner. Reset by Eichel to the near hash. Marner in front. Beautiful pass for Howden. It's blocked. And finally, play is blown dead on the hooking call with 12:14 left in the second period.
2: 77, Carolina's got a minor for a hook.
0: So the penalty assessed against Carolina's Mark Jankowski. And as I said, 12:14 left to go in the second period. Vegas 3, Carolina 2. 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We'll be back after these local messages.
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4: 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Power play number one for the Vegas Golden Knights. Face-off win, Hurdle. Near point, Marner. Five forwards for Vegas on the power play. Near flank, Stone in front. Fanned on by Hurdle. He's converged on, and the Canes get a clear early thanks to Jordan Martineau. Carolina's penalty kill has been absolutely incredible in the postseason. They were great in the regular season, well over 90% overall and at home. In the zone now, it's shoved in by Mark Stone. Right wing side to the corner, Eichel, he digs it out. Near hash mark, Dorofeev, who had 20 power play goals in the regular season. To the point, Marner, it goes center slot, handed off near side, Hurdle. Near hash mark, it's Jack Eichel. To the goal line for Stone, he'll walk it. A slot pass, deflects off a body. Hurdle stripped up, play continues. Stone, top of the near circle, Eichel, he'll look it over. Everything on the outskirts now to the bumper slot. Hurdle's shot, swallowed up by Anderson. A turnaround wrister by Tomas Hurdle.
5: No, Vegas is doing what they want to do right now. They're working the penalty killers for Carolina. They're going down from the half wall down to the goal line near Mark Stone. They give it back to Eichel. Eichel looks for Hurdle. And Hurdle just not able to elevate that last chance on the near boards. Left wing side for Jack Eichel. He found Hurdle about 8 or 10 feet away from Freddie Anderson and didn't get a lot on it and didn't elevate it. But right now, Carolina needs a clear. They get one. But Vegas seems to have some confidence against this very, very good penalty-killing team, as you mentioned, Johnny.
4: John Walker sends it down. 52 seconds left on this power play for Vegas. 11:01 left, second period. 3-2 Golden Knights here in game one. Eichel gains entry on the left side over the line to Orfea for Eichel in tight. They'll hold on to it. Has a lane in front of shot. Anderson says no on Hurdle. Oh, a big stop by Freddie Anderson. Eichel shot off the post. Hit Karam's out. Now Dorofeev out of the far corner. Hurdle in back of the goal. He'll scan it. Near corner, it's Eichel. Center point, Marner. Wristing one. Turning his Hurdle. The outside, Dorofeev just wide. On a beautiful pass. And it comes out to center. Some great looks on the power play. 10 seconds left in it. Hurdle over the line. Pushes everybody back. Pushes the puck to the near corner. He's hit hard. Good hit by Walker. Eichel fumbles the puck in the slot. Marner near wall. Cycling out Stone. Far side, Anderson wristing one. Stopped by Freddie Anderson. Penalty is over. The Canes kill it. Just about halfway through game one. Vegas maintains a one-goal lead.
5: Boy, they survived that. That being Carolina. Outstanding power play for the Vegas Golden Knights. Nothing to show for it. But the momentum certainly has continued.
4: In the previous round, Montreal did not have any looks like that with their power play, right?
5: Not at all.
4: Carlson now moves it along out to center. Carolina rims it back in. A handle for Carter Hart in back of the goal. Handoff for Rasmus Anderson. No relation to the Carolina goaltender, Freddie. Now Gostisbehere out through center ice. Off the boards. All the way back. In the Vegas zone, far corner, Anderson, Rasmus Anderson.

0: Peterson. Well, tight turn away from Logan Stankoven's forechecking. Anathan near corner. Through center by Carlson. Picked off by Nikishin. They play it through center. The Canes get it back. As the crowd picks it up here at Lenovo Center. Far side, Hall with a weak shot wide. Far post of Hart. Left along the near boards, forging down Chatfield. He took a bump from Hannafin. Noah moves the puck in back of the goal for Anderson. Now Sissons has a wide open man. Carlson, great pass. Out to center, Barbashev over the line. He'll stick handle in on a forward, Jordan Martineau.
1: That play by Carlson out of the zone. The exit allowed Anderson and Hannafin to get off the ice. It was an extended shift. Huge play you picked up there, Johnny, by William Carlson.
0: Out of the corner, out of the scrum, down to our left. The Golden Knights get after it. Pry it out. Sissons had it. He lost it. Stripped. Dumped out through center ice by Svechnikov, but Vegas in possession again through center. At the logo, Carolina retakes it. Sean Walker dumps it in, and both teams in the process of a change here. With 8:15 left to go in the second period, 3-2 Vegas. Game number one. John Forslund, Eddie Olczyk, Billy Jaffe, and Raleigh. A stretch pass for Smith. Unattainable. A little near corner Carolina zone. Take a hitting wheel from Walker. Cole Smith grinding. He's a deadline acquisition from Nashville. Along the dasher, settled far corner by William Carrier. Carolina hit hard by Nick Dowd, and Carolina's back out through center ice. Miller at the line. Carrier back for Miller. Top of the circle. Some byplay. And back up the play.
1: Walker and Smith.
0: And keep an eye on that. No calls are made by the veteran tandem of Rooney and McCauley. He's out through center. Cleared back in the Carolina zone. No icing.
1: Shots are now 14-12, Carolina.
0: So a quick turn of events here. An outstanding second period so far by Vegas. Hannafin can't clear center point. Miller, shot taken. He scores! It's Jordan Staal! DeAndre Miller keeps the zone. The captain gets it in the dead slot. And Carolina has tied game one.
1: A turnover by the Vegas Golden Knights. About 10 feet from their blue line. Puck's got to get out of the zone. The turnover by the former Carolina Hurricane defenseman Noah Hannafin. He tried to move this puck east-west. It wasn't there. It's kept in. And Jordan Staal, the captain, goes short side roof on Carter Hart. And threes are wild here in game one. And a big response by the Carolina Hurricanes after that penalty kill where they held on. And they're right back in this game.
0: At the age of 37, the motor still works very well for Jordan Staal. Third goal of the playoffs, 41st in his career. Puck is cleared back in the Vegas zone, far corner. Jordan Martin looking back at the goal. Ehlers tried to swing it in front. Near wall, zone kept by Chatfield. Staal in back of the goal, tries to wind out. He's hassled by McNabb. Barbashev will try to dump it out. Vegas loosely plays it again. And the Canes now tipping the scales. Far corner. Staal rims it near side. Out of the corner, Barbashev. Not out. Held in by Chatfield at the point. Cross ice. A tough pass to handle on a line change for Aho.
1: This is trouble here for Vegas. They got three times. They weren't able to get it out. Finally, on the fourth time they did, they got to get Theodore McNabb off the ice. They're absolutely out of gas right now.
0: They're still out there. Shea Theodore, D to D in his own zone. McNabb near side, out to center with it. Flung along, and it goes off a stick out of play thanks to Tomas Hertl. So that'll break play with 6:17 left in the second period of game number one. The Vegas Golden Knights and the Carolina Hurricanes are tied at three. You're listening to the first game of the Stanley Cup Final on Sports USA.
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1: How about Jack Eichel? 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In only 57 games, he just surpassed the outstanding player, Craig Janney, a long time in the National Hockey League, who did it in 61 games, Johnny. So pretty good company there by Jack Eichel.
0: What a great player in all three zones. Aho, near point, Walker will swing at far point. Miller, wristing one, blocker save, Hart, directed off the inboards. Hurdles on it, Tomas Hertl. Far side gets help from Stone. Now Hanifin, who turned it over on the last goal. Far side it goes, flung in on the target, caught by Freddie Anderson by Colton Sissons, and that'll stop play. Jordan Staal, again, his third goal of the postseason from DeAndre Miller, and Jordan Martinook at 12:42 has tied it.
1: That was in a dead slot after the turnover. And it was a quick little wrister. Dylan Colgan, maybe a little bit of a flyby screen on Carter Hart, Johnny. But from the slot area, from about 16 feet out, you talk about a prime scoring chance. It was on a platter for him, and he went top shelf. Beautiful shot. Quick little wrist snap, pulled it into his body, left-handed shot, and went back the other way on the short side, stick side on Carter Hart.
0: Now Carolina crossing that Vegas line, broken up. William Karlsson for Brett Howden. The puck deflects in the penalty box along the near side. That'll stop play. 5:33 left in the second period. When you look at the three goals Carolina has scored, Eddie, and it's really in terms of Vegas self-inflicted wounds on all three goals.
1: All three goals. And regardless of what ends up happening in this game, I think it's pretty easy to look at the game tape after. I'm not sure if they use the VCR or VHS tape anymore, but you sit there and say, look, we eliminate two of the three or one of the three, we win the game, or whatever ends up happening. So the game within the game, and when you make mistakes, you got to learn from them, and then when you get the mistakes made by the other team, you got to take advantage, and that's what Carolina has done.
0: Taylor Hall with a shot, top of the far circle off the glass. I remember black and white game film. Now out to center. William Karlsson over the line, near side. He'll dump it in.
1: Well, when you did the 1940 Rangers Stanley Cup winning team, I mean, that was
0: a great moment. Through center. Stankoven over the line. Wrapped up by McNabb. Hunted down and checked into the far corner wall. Vegas will scamper out to center ice in the person of Dorofeev. To the far side, Barbashev over the line, right wing side, he'll dump it. And back of the goal, picked off by Walker, who utilized the far wall, overskated by Eichel, recaptured by Ehlers, and back out. Left to right, Walker across the line, right wing side, Stankoven, good stick, McNabb, and it goes out of play.
1: Did you use a headset back then, or were you?
0: We just screamed a lot.
1: Okay.
0: That's all we did.
1: Really?
0: We yelled.
1: Telephone?
0: And the people around the pond.
1: On a telephone?
0: No. Just project your voice.
1: How about a fog one?
0: Like this.
1: Okay.
0: With 4:26 left to go in the second period of game number one, we're tied at three. You're listening to the first game of the Stanley Cup Final on Sports USA. We'll be back after these local messages.
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3: 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John Forslund, Eddie Olczyk, and Billy Jaffe back with you here in Raleigh. 3-3. Late stages, second period, game one, Stanley Cup final. Far flank, a shot taken by Sean Walker, denied by Carter Hart. Let's go down to Billy Jaffe.
4: You know, watching this period in the Vegas Golden Knights, for the most part, outside of that Hannifin turnover, really playing the game that they want, leads me to believe that this veteran team, a team that had 74 Stanley Cup game played coming into this one, compared to just 19 for Carolina, probably said in the locker room after the first end zone, Johnny, hey guys, no big deal. We didn't play well. We know it. We got to do better. And I guarantee you, you talk about Tortorella bringing the crew in the first period. I guarantee he didn't come in and yell at them or anything. He let the guys have the room in that period, Edzo, and he let them lead by example with some of their leaders.
3: Yeah, he already, a good point there, Billy. He already spoke what he did, and it worked. And look, let's just clean up, you know, this thing, that thing, and let's give ourselves a chance. Let's not beat ourselves in this second period. They've certainly done that. Carolina left to right through center. Cross ice pass. Captured by Martinuk to the far corner. Stalls on it. His goal's just tied game one. Martinuk in back of the goal. Try to power out. Will rethink it out of the near corner. Take it in back of the goal. Backhand a pass. A shot flung wide by Ehlers. Near point Chatfield. Chatfield. Cross ice. Beautiful pass. Martinuk. Grazing metal. Maybe off the crossbar. We'll see now along the near side. Barbashev of Vegas back out to center. He'll flip a bouncer pass. Freddie Anderson. Slavin reverses it near corner for Jalen Chatfield. Slavin can't handle his pass. Vegas on it. In the slot, Carlson to the corner for Howden. Howden disrupted by Slavin. Stalls on it. Far hash mark in his own zone. Caroline out to center. Carried in the zone now. Powering in, lowering the shoulder. William Carey, a beautiful check. Lozon just lays him out. And it comes out to center ice. Now Nikishin back in control of it. Out to center ice. Through center, goes by Jeremy Lozon and all the way back. Carter Hart in the back of the net. Vegas right to left, starts a breakout. Howden in his own zone, near side, neutral zone. At the red line, Lozon, he'll dump it in. All the way around, at the far hatch, Carlson to the slot. Hurdle shot, good stick. Disrupted on the play by Jankowski. And it comes out to center ice. Carolina on the march. Right wing side over the line. Jarvis in tight to the slot. Off the stick of Hurdle. Pass intended for Gostisbehere. And it comes out to center.
5: Got to shoot that puck if you're Jarvis. He was about 20 feet from the net and looked past the whole way. You got to be selfish there, especially late in the period. The light was so green there, Johnny, and he deferred and the play exploded.
3: Through center ice, it's cleared along. Maybe a break in. Aho on his back end. He goes forehand and shovels high.
5: Aho got in behind because it was a late change by Carolina. Vegas Golden Knights defenseman didn't see him and just airmailed that puck into the netting.
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5: Do I get that opportunity to name our defender of the game?
3: You do. That's a distinction for you.
5: It's a distinction?
3: Yes. Okay. It's an Edzo distinction.
6: There's a few of those.
3: All right.
6: Starts early in the morning.
3: You're not saying extinction.
6: No. I didn't say that. No, extinction.

0: Now out of the corner, depends on, you know, enunciation. Along the boards, Svechnikov overskates it out to center, jailbreak Carolina. Right wing, Aho over the line. He'll swoop far side, drop it off. They pass it across for Svechnikov. Good pass by Walker. But Fanning on it was Andre Svechnikov, and it comes out to center. Walker's on it for Carolina. He'll rim it by heart to the near side, but the play is offside with a 1:46 left to go in the second period.
1: Well, Sebastian Aho shot out of a cannon, getting this puck through the neutral zone, knifing through. He actually dropped that puck to Jarvis, and then Jarvis with the bullet pass over to Svechnikov. No chance for him to handle that. I think if you're playing with Seth Jarvis right now there, Johnny, I think you get in his ear and say, no more passing. Shoot the puck.
0: And they're going to need those guys, right? Aho, Svechnikov, Jarvis, they've got a quiet playoff.
1: And Coach Rod Rindemore talked about them specifically, is that we're going to need them to get on the court.
0: Right. Neutral zone draw. Martinuk just shoving down Jeremy Lauzon. It comes out through center.
1: That puck hit Lauzon right in the face.
0: Through center. Stall. Hassled by Dorofeev.
1: He's trying to get off the ice, Johnny, and then he thought better of it late in the period here.
0: Under 90 seconds left. A tripping call along the near side as Vegas gained entry. Jalen Chatfield will take a seat as he tripped up Ivan Barbashev. Vegas back to the power play.
1: Great pressure there by Barbashev.
2: Puck. Carolina number 5, 2 minutes tripping.
1: Thank you, referee Chris Rooney. As Chatfield tried to make the play right at the blue line. Left wing boards of the Vegas Golden Knights in the second period, and Chatfield passed it right into Barbashev, and looked like he was going to get a clear break, at least make a play in the offensive zone, and Chatfield upended him. So this power play didn't have anything good. It didn't score in the first, Johnny, but looked really good overall.
0: They had two shots, but to your point, they had great looks. There they go again. 1:25 left in the second period. Tied at 3, game 1. Near circle draw. Hurdle, Stone, Eichel, Marner, Dorofeev. That's the power play. The Canes get it out through center. Loose puck. Martinuk was taken down. The unpaid officials don't like it in Raleigh. We play on.
1: A little bit of a partial sell there by Martinuk.
0: Marner walks in, center point, near hash mark, tries to set it up on the power play to the goal line. Hurdle. Backhand pass near hash. Marner, center point, Eichel walking downhill. A shot off bodies wide. Out of the corner now. Dorofeev resets it. Now Eichel in control of it. Dorofeev to the slot, high slot, top of the circle, Hurdle. Center point settled by Marner. He'll move it. Dorofeev, Marner, one-timer, off the glass. 39 seconds left in the period. 1:12 left in the power play. In tied at 3, Hurdle near hash mark, wins the battle from Stahl. Walked by Marner to the high slot. All the way across near side, Eichel. Eichel up top for Marner. Far side, Dorofeev shut down by Freddie Anderson on both knees with a pad save. The Canes clear it out. 18 seconds left in the period. Head off the pegs. And back of Freddie Anderson, so they stop play.
1: Think the faceoff's going to come outside here, Johnny. Vegas would love to face off to be in the offensive zone, but referee Chris Rooney having a conversation with Mark Stone. The shot by Jack Eichel maybe got a little bit of iron in behind Freddie Anderson and on the glove side, and Jacob Slavin got tangled up with Mark Stone, and Slavin goes knuckles down to the ice there after Stone falls easily into the net.
0: And because of that, the faceoff is outside the blue line on the near side.
1: I would say I could easily see it the other way, too.
0: So could I.
1: Yeah. So yeah. Referee Wes McCauley was over talking to Rod Brindamore, head coach of the Carolina Hurricanes, after the this last little delay.
0: Like the two best teams, the best officials earn this opportunity in the final. 12 seconds left in the second period, tied at 3. Power play breakout. Rasmus Anderson rims it far to near side. 4 seconds left to the slot. Turnaround shot wide by Anderson. 1 second left. And the final hope is blocked out in front. 3-3 after 2.
1: Rasmus Anderson. If he would have seen Brett Howden, he was wide open to his right when he spun around and got that puck on the left side of the ice with time expiring. It's clock management. You think you know how much time you have. You always want to try to get it to the net, but there was time if he did. He had a wide open net if he would have found him. Good period for the Vegas Golden Knights. Much better than period one.
0: At the end of two periods, the Vegas Golden Knights, the Carolina Hurricanes in game one are tied at three. Coming up next, Rob Brinder has the intermission report. You're listening to the Stanley Cup Final on Sports USA.
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6: Rob Brunder at the Sports USA Studios. They are in the second intermission in Raleigh. It's the Hurricanes 3 and the Golden Knights 3. And if the first two periods of this game are any indication of how this series is going to play out, we are all in for quite a treat. Let's take a listen back to the highlights from the second period. Vegas was down 2-1. It didn't take them long to get even.
1: Jacob Slavin in back of Freddie Anderson tries to clear it far side. Barbashev and steal. He sets up Eichel on the right wing. A shot, a zinger to the near corner, just wide, and it's held in. Now Barbashev with a shot. He scores! Eichel out of the corner. Ivan Barbashev in the dead slot. 19:30 left to go in the second period. This one 30 seconds into a period. The game is tied.
6: Sixth of the playoffs for Ivan Barbashev, 30 seconds into period number two from Eichel and McNabb, his 17th career playoff goal, and for Jack Eichel, his 17th assist of these playoffs, that's the most among all skaters. It was his 50th career playoff assist in only 57 playoff games. He is the fastest American-born player to reach the 50 assist mark in the playoffs. The game wouldn't stay tied for long. A little bit more than 4 minutes of game time later, William Karlsson gave Vegas the lead.
1: William Karlsson, Wild Bill, set up in the dead slot by Mitchell Marner, who picked up a loose puck off the draw in the far corner. And with 15:25 left in the second period, 3-2 Vegas.
6: Second of the playoffs for William Karlsson, 35th career playoff goal for the original Golden Knight from Marner and Howden, giving Vegas their first lead of the night, but the lead would only last a short time.
1: A quick turn of events here, an outstanding second period so far by Vegas. Hanifin can't clear center point. Miller, shot taken, he scores! It's Jordan Staal!
9: DeAndre Miller keeps the zone. The captain gets it in the dead slot. And Carolina has tied game one.
6: Hurricanes captain Jordan Staal, third of the playoffs at 12:42 from Miller and Martinook, 41st career playoff goal, taking us to where we stand, 3-3 after two periods of play in game one. Coming up next, our Billy Jaffe is going to talk to Golden Knights forward Ivan Barbashev. He had one of the goals in period number two. You do not want to miss it. You're listening to game one of the Stanley Cup Final on Sports USA.
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6: 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Our members are the mission. Your score after two periods of play in Raleigh, it's the Hurricanes 3 and the Golden Knights 3. Just a short time ago, our Billy Jaffe spoke to Golden Knights winger Ivan Barbashev.
13: All right, thanks very much, Ivan. All right, take me into the locker room after the first period. Just down by one goal, but at times vastly outplayed. What'd you guys talk about and what changed early in the second?
14: Nothing much. We just had, I think we just needed to calm down a little bit. Especially, I think a lot of guys did a really good job in the first period, but, I think our line with me, Jack, and Pav, not so much. I think we made some turnovers and... we just had to get better, and that's what we did in the second period.
13: You guys sure did, and your goal 30 seconds, it was an absolute rocket of a shot. Both your goals in that second period started below the goal line. That part of the game plan?
14: That's what we have to do. I think we've seen the first period, a lot of lines did a really good job just simply putting the puck in, and, especially in the second period, just get a deep play behind the net, and, try to create some chances.
13: All right, you've been using your shoulder pads. 7 hits. Thanks for joining us here in the second intermission.
14: Okay, thank you.
6: That's Golden Knights winger Ivan Barbashev with our Billy Jaffe. More of the intermission report is coming up next. After two periods of play, it's the Hurricanes 3 and the Golden Knights 3. 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
2: 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Your score after two periods of play in Raleigh, it's the Hurricanes 3 and the Golden Knights 3. To recap the goal scoring, Nikolai Ehlers broke the ice in period number 1, 25 seconds in from Slavin and Chatfield. Ehlers then picked up his second of the period, sixth of the playoffs at 12:08 from Jalen Chatfield, 15th career playoff goal. It is his second multi-goal game in these playoffs and the fifth of his career. That made it 2-0 Carolina. Shea Theodore capped off the goal scoring in the first period. The Vegas defenseman with his fifth of the playoffs at 13:28 from McNabb and Smith, 22nd career playoff goal to make it a 2-1 game. In period number two, Ivan Barbashev got Vegas even 30 seconds in, his sixth of the playoffs from Eichel and McNabb, 17th career playoff goal. William Karlsson then gave Vegas a brief 3-2 advantage, his second of the postseason at 4:35 from Marner and Howden, 35th career playoff goal and his second in the last three games. It was the captain of the Hurricanes, Jordan Staal, who got them even at 12:42 of period number two, third of the playoffs from Keandre Miller and Jordan Martinook, 41st career playoff goal, taking us to where we stand heading into period number three in game one with the game all square. Hurricanes 3, Golden Knights 3. Coming up after this, we're going to rejoin our John Forslund, Eddie Olczyk, and Billy Jaffe for the third period. 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
1: Sports USA, your home for the Stanley Cup Final, welcomes you back to Raleigh's Lenovo Center. Game one of the Stanley Cup Final. The Vegas Golden Knights, the Carolina Hurricanes tied at three as we get set for period three. John Forslund, Eddie Olczyk, Billy Jaffe back with you. It's time now for a stats report brought to you by eBay. eBay is home to millions of finds, and one becomes part of your story. From your favorite vintage band tee to the dream car you've been searching for, it's all there. eBay, things people love. Well, on the shot chart, Vegas outshot Carolina. They turned the tables in the second period, 11-4. But we've had an oddity in this game, early goals. It was Nikolai Ehlers scoring early, 25 seconds into period one. Ivan Barbashev scoring for Vegas, 30 seconds into period two. It's the first time in Stanley Cup Final history that there has been a goal scored in the opening 30 seconds of both the first and the second period. Maybe we'll see something in the third period. Down to Billy Jaffe.
2: All right, thanks, Johnny. You know, one thing that just strikes me after watching these two very stark contrasting periods, Carolina winning the first, Vegas winning the second, is how these two teams' styles, we knew it going in, but you're really evident now, Edzo and Johnny, how different they are. You've got a very fast, aggressive team in all, you know, zones of the ice. They play a man-to-man, Carolina does, in their own zone, very aggressive, against a team that plays a zone defense in their own end and looks to grind teams more and looks to get after it. They've out-hit, Vegas has out-hit Carolina 27-18. It just, from the ice level, it's just very stark contrast, but yet, which one is more effective? I guess a seven-game series will be the one that gives us that answer.
1: And you're right, and that's a great point, Billy. It's interesting to see it because they're drastically different in some ways, and we'll see how it plays out, and the coaches will have a lot to do with it, right, in terms of how they adjust to each other. So we'll keep an eye on that. That should be great. As we get set for the start of this third period, deadlocked at three, it's Carolina, who has been perfect on home ice in the Stanley Cup playoffs, 6-0 until this point. Vegas has won six playoff games in a row, including a four-game sweep over Colorado to reach the Stanley Cup final. Vegas winning the Stanley Cup in 2023, and here in Raleigh, it's the first time in 20 years. As the Carolina Hurricanes, coming off the lockout in 04-05, won the 06 Stanley Cup in a thrilling seven-game series over the Edmonton Oilers. The Canes will defend the goal down to our right here in the third period, clad in their home black sweaters. Vegas obviously left to right in the third period in front of Carter Hart. 16 shots total taken by Carolina on Carter Hart, and 15 shots taken by Vegas on Freddie Anderson, who has been absolutely stellar in these playoffs. Little ice repair down to our left along the end boards to the right of Hart. Linesman Matt McPherson taking care of that. He's working tonight with Devin Berg and Chris Rooney and Wes McCauley, a veteran core of four working this game. So the opening faceoff of the third period, Jordan Staal, whose goal in the second period had tied the game at three, opposed by Tomas Hertl. And we'll see where game one goes from here. The puck is down. Play is underway. Carter Hart, a mishandle in back of the goal on a rim. Near wall, Staal's on it for Carolina at the hash mark. He'll pull up. He's defended on the play by Mitch Marner. Vegas starting this third period on the power play. 18

0: Turns on the ice, even turns where it counts. Hurdle swings it in front to Orfeev off a stick, flung high on a tip by William Karlsson, who had Anderson dead to rights.
1: Boy, Freddie Anderson really read that well, moving left to right.
0: Out of the near corner. Vegas grinding out Hurdle in front, unattainable for William Karlsson, who has a goal tonight. A pinch by McNabb, far hash mark. Karlsson tied up, he's pestered. And it's broken up by Walker, not out. Held in center point, Theodore, wrist shot wide. Scrambling is Anderson, Chatfield. Far point, can't get it out. McNabb near side, Theodore to the slot in front. They score! That's hockey, baby! What a setup! Beautiful setup by Shea Theodore. And getting to it is Brett Howden for his 11th goal of the Stanley Cup playoffs. And Vegas up by one.
1: What a start to this third period, just like the start that they had in the second. What a move by Shea Theodore, about 15 feet inside the offensive blue line. He held on to this puck. He faked the shot. He faked outside. He goes inside. It ended up being defenseman Sean Walker that was well out trying to defend Theodore. And then Howden somehow did. He got a stick on it and deflected it in to the back of the net. And it's a 4-3 lead for the Golden Knights.
0: Some Howden, you are priceless. Edzo has come equipped to play here tonight. Now it's cleared in. 18:32 left in regulation. A quick shot off the draw. Hart says no. Eric Robinson, dead slot. Near point, Gostisbehere. Carolina looking to respond here. Fed in by Gostisbehere to the near corner. Back of the goal. William Carrier for Carolina. Far point it goes. Nikishin. He'll angle a pass and back of the goal for Robinson. Slot pass denied, broken up beautifully by Noah Hanifin, who sets up Rasmus Anderson, and he'll lug it out. Near side through center, chip and charge by Cole Smith. Nikishin in back of his own goal, down to our right. Carolina starts a breakout. Pitched out, swatted at by Robinson, checked on the play by Dowd, and it goes far side in front of that Kane bench. Recoiling is Aho. Strip broken up. Dorofeev turned out by Freddie Anderson. Mark that one. Big stop by Carolina's goaltender. Barbashev just by Eichel in the slot. Near side Theodore. His shot is blocked. In back of the goal, Ivan Barbashev to the far side. To the near corner. Good hustle by Jack Eichel. He's got the puck. He'll walk it in back of the goal. He shakes free of DeAndre Miller. Lays it back. Broken up by Jarvis. Two on two. Ian Svechnikov. They crisscross. Near wing Jarvis in the zone. Great stick play. Great defensive play by Shea Theodore. And the puck is cleared out to center ice. Batted down with a high stick, so we get a stoppage.
1: Well, the one thing that Carolina is realizing and realizing quickly, for the first time in these playoffs, they're being outplayed at times in the game. They haven't had a lot of adversity in these playoffs, and you could tell at times they're scrambling, which they're usually the team that the so-called Jimmy Chu is on the other foot. And Vegas, when they get going and they get steamrolling, man, oh, man, they can get it going in the offensive zone.
0: So Brett Howden, with his 11th goal of the playoffs,
1: amazing.
0: He had 12 goals in the regular season. From Shea Theodore and Braden McNabb at 1:21. Vegas back on top. Anderson, a wrap chance, stopped. And the rebound flung wide by Brett Howden. William Karlsson near side. Cycles the puck to the near corner for Howden. He'll grind out again to the near hash. Give it to Anderson. It's tipped, knocked down in front. And battling for ice there. On a tie-up was Marner. Out to center. Caroline on the gallop now. Far wing, right wing side Hall. And back of the goal, Stankoven. To a vacated shot taken here by Miller up top. That goes high off the glass. Near point, Miller. He's in control of it. He'll wind it along. Collected by Hall. Hall plays it outside the blue line, forced out by Marner, and a reset for Carolina. Slavin as they get onside. Near side over the line in the zone. Crisscrossing now with Blake. Slavin attempting to get it back. Blake goes deep. Stankoven in back of the goal. Right-handed shot. Holding on to it. He'll kick it to the far corner. In the slot. Blake a shot. Great stop. Bad save. Carter Hart. Now the puck is dumped out of play by Slavin off a stick. Let's go down to Billy Jaffe.
2: Thanks, Johnny. Hey, that last shift by Vegas, that long cycle where they get the opportunity. that is the kind of ship that breaks down the aggressive man-to-man defense, Edel, from the Carolina Hurricanes. It can be relentless. It can be very stifling.

0: stifling the man-to-man. But on the other hand, if you miss one assignment, right, that's when opportunities happen. And that's the kind of grind game that Vegas wants to do.
1: 16:03 left in this third period.
2: Weren't the shots at one time 14-3 or 13-3 at
1: yes.
2: one point?
1: Yes.
2: But right now, Vegas got 19.
1: That's right.
2: And Carolina has 18. So that means they have a one-shot lead there, Johnny, so far.
1: Write that down.
2: Okay.
1: No calculator.
2: I got my crayons going.
1: Yeah,
2: you
1: right
2: got the abacus. Those. I got the calculator.
1: That's all we need, right?
2: Billy's going to ask IA on his phone there and see what that comes up with.
1: Billy's got all the gadgets.
2: Is it IA or AI? I'm sorry.
1: AI.
2: I'm sorry. That was IA.
1: AI.
2: I thought there was only one AI. Practice?
1: The great Allen Iverson along the boards. That's another world, another sport, another time. Anyway, let's carry on. Out of the near corner in the Carolina zone down to our right. Sissons tied up by Jankowski. And now out of the pileup, Nikishin has it in back of the goal. The rookie clears it far wall. It comes all the way back in the Vegas zone. No icing. Theodore punished by William Carrier along the end boards. The Golden Knights get it out to center. Chipped in the zone by Stone. In the trapezoid, Anderson, the goaltender. Played along the near side. Dowd tied up. And now Miller emerges with the puck, and Carolina's out right to left. Through center, the great skating of Ehlers. Right side, left side stall, a shot. Fought off by Hart. Off the corner glass in play. Ehlers in back of the goal. Feeds it, far point for Walker. Wrist shot off the blocker of Hart, directed into the protective netting.
2: Boy, that Jordan Stahl chance. Carter Hart read that beautifully. The puck was on the right wing boards. It got passed all the way over by Nikolai Ehlers. What a beautiful backhand pass. Probably made a 64-foot pass right on the tape of Jordan Stahl, but Carter Hart read it. And I think he was able to read it, Johnny, because the way that the puck was positioned on the stick of Nikolai Ehlers, left-handed shot coming down the right side of the ice, he's not a threat to shoot. So he can be on his way to be able to make that save over on the other side. So he was already there once Stahl got the puck. And I want to say nothing's easy in the National Hockey League, but he made it look easy on that save.
1: And that's how the goalies read shots, read plays, and they have to be able to do that.
2: Yeah, and when you look at me, I know when it's time I should just not talk and let you kind of do what you do so beautifully.
1: Whatever that is. Now, Marner off the boards and out to center. People have been wondering for a long time. Aho now along the near side, cut off. Out into the slot alone. There's a chance for Marner. Rolls off his stick. Center point kept by Theodore. Off sticks and deep. Fought for in back of the goal. Carlson kicks it out. Chatfield gets it. It goes by Marner, and Carolina survives all of that. Jarvis, left wing side at the line, defended. Beautiful defense by Shea Theodore, who's had a great Stanley Cup playoff for the Vegas Golden Knights. McNabb takes a hit from Svechnikov, but delivers a clear with touch back in the Carolina zone. No icing. Changes for both teams.
2: Carolina would love to get that Aho line going. They did have a couple of good shifts late in the second period. But Rod Brindabar, as we mentioned earlier, talked about it in his press conference this morning, that if Carolina is going to get to where they want to get to, he thinks that they need to get on the score sheet. And it's been a quiet
1: really
2: playoff
1: nice.
2: For the Sebastian Aho line, along with Svechnikov and Jarvis.
1: I mean, it's not unusual, right, Eddie, that top players get canceled out and you see the bottom of the order come through. But at some point, the best players at this stage
2: find a way.
1: Find a way.
2: Yeah, find a way.
1: And Vegas has had no problem with that from their top end for the entire playoff. Just about 6 minutes gone in this third period. Off the draw, Jordan Stahl feeds it in for Martinuk. He'll grind on Hanifin, two former teammates. Hanifin will get to it. Move the puck. Held in near point. Saddled along by Miller. Far side, Ehlers turning with it. It deflects to the slot.
2: Oh,
1: Anderson hit hard. Jordan Stahl coming up high on Rasmus Anderson.
2: There was a, Johnny, I think there was a delay of game here, closing the hand
1: That's
2: on the
1: what
2: puck.
1: It is.
2: It's going to be on Rasmus Anderson.
1: Wow.
2: He threw this puck out of the zone.
3: Vegas penalty number 4, 2 minutes, closing his hand on the puck.
2: It was Jordan Martinuk, I believe, that went and took a run at Anderson. And unfortunately for him, the timing was the puck was up in the air. He got it and he tried to throw it out of the zone. And that's what referee Chris Rooney made the call.
1: With 13:51 left in this third period, it's Vegas 4, Carolina 3. 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We'll be back after these local messages.
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5: Stanley Cup Final, 13:51 left in regulation, 4-3. Vegas power play, Carolina. Rasmus Anderson, 2 minutes delay of game, closing his hand on the puck. Face off in the near circle to the right of Carter Hart. Stahl, Aho, Svechnikov, Gostis, Bear, and Jarvis for Carolina. A man up. Nick Dowd gets a loose puck and right up the gut gets a clear to kill time early.
6: Beautiful job on one faceoff by the Vegas Golden Knights. A set play, a huge play. You kill off at least 20, 25 seconds.
5: Now right to left. Power play breakout for Carolina. Ehlers a going concern tonight. From the near corner, a tough pass for Aho at the far point, and the puck comes out to neutral ice. 30 seconds gone on the power play. 13:20 left in regulation. Carolina organizing their breakout through center. Near side, Svechnikov, a long pass out of the reach of Aho. He one-arms it in, kicked out by Nozan, and it comes all the way back to the far point. Gostis Bear. Near side along the boards and downhill, Ehlers. Center point, Gostis Bear. Near side, Jarvis. A look it over. Gostis Bear and Jarvis play catch. Cross ice, a reset for Aho. High slot, Gostis Bear. Jarvis goes high with a wedge slapper, and it comes out to center.
6: Lozan had lost his stick. Howden gave him his stick. And then Howden went to the bench, and then Carolina took advantage and just missed.
5: Gostis Bear flings it in the near circle, encumbering Jarvis, broken up by Marner. He'll get out shorthanded. Eichel in possession, far side. Eichel takes it into the house, stopped by Freddie Anderson. He'll put it on a tee now for Ehlers. They start again. 34 seconds left in the power play. Vegas has 4 shorthanded goals in the postseason. Gostis Bear now moves it back. It's lugged out through center by Logan Stankoven. Over the red line, over the blue line, near side, Taylor Hall. He's checked on the play. Carlson gets the puck, and it's snapped out of the zone by Mark Stone.
6: So far, so good for the Vegas Golden Knights. It all started, Johnny, with that set faceoff play. Killed off a good 20, 25 seconds, and Carolina has had a couple of looks, but nothing real solid.
5: Here comes Stankoven, center point to the outside. Blake back for Stankoven on the far flank. To the point it goes, Miller. Miller now holding on to it out of the box. Anderson, even terms. Walker, a screenshot blocked. Good block it was that time by Shea Theodore, and it comes out to center ice. Carolina back on it, 11:37 left in this third period. Along the near side boards, Blake with a stumble, and a dump out by Vegas's Nick Dowd, and it comes all the way back in the Carolina zone. Walker, Miller, Keandre Miller, pestered on a back check through center by Sissons. He'll dump it in. It goes in back of Carter Hart. Carrier on the forecheck, all over Dylan Coghlan. Coghlan gets help from Sissons, and Vegas is back out to center ice, protecting a one-goal lead here in game one. Puck is cleared in for Dorofeev. He's sandwiched a bit by Chatfield and Martinuk. They go to the far corner. Barbashev tries to rescue the puck. Chatfield, far wall, Jankowski. They'll angle out of play.
6: It might be out of play here. I think that went into the crowd, John. This could be delay a game.
5: Good pickup, Edzo. Vegas wants a call. We'll see. The officials will talk about it. And it is. Or is it? It will be.

0: Mark Jankowski was in the area.
1: Carolina penalty number 77, 2 minutes delay a game.
0: Yeah, the dreaded dog penalty. That's DOG for delay a game, Johnny, just
2: wow.
0: In case.
2: The old dog.
0: Yeah, it was Jankowski about 5 feet from the blue line, and Jeremy Loizan, I don't know if he wants to be an official when he stops playing, but he put his arm right up at the blue line there, and the right call made. So what a chance here for Vegas. Up one, going on the power play. Opportunity to get some separation here in game one of the Stanley Cup Final.
3: They kill a power play. Now it's on a platter as Vegas goes a man up. 10:48 left in regulation. 4-3 Golden Knights in game one. Shots are even at 19. Dorothea. Stick handles in the zone. Curls near hash. Far side pass picked off by Martinuk. And he'll get it clear.
0: Dorothea trying to force something all the way over to Tomas Hertl. It wasn't there. Good read by Carolina.
3: 90 seconds left in the power play. Marner will quarterback his way out through the logo now. Eichel mid-ice over the line. To the far side he goes at the hash mark. He pulls up, sets up Hertl. Hertl to the far point. A backhand pass rejected by Jarvis. And it comes out to center. Round along. Carolina has scored one shorty in the postseason. Jalen Chatfield has it. Hertl hits a seam. He's in just wide. Fourth wide by Miller. A wrist shot. Just missing on the near side of Anderson, and now Carolina will get to it. Aho through center. Jarvis in the zone, pestered by Stone, and Jarvis will keep it deep.
0: Good recovery there by Stone and Eichel. Carolina was sniffing for a shorty.
3: 50 seconds left in the manpower advantage. Dead center, a steal by Jarvis. He walks in over the line. He's separated from the puck. Vegas back out. Far side over the line. Eichel. Eichel from the far wall. Waits for a change. He sets up William Karlsson. Winding out Barbashev. Center point Theodore. Pass rejected. Good play. Eric Robinson. Out to center. Then he's hounded. And going down in the process was Barbashev with no call.
0: Barbashev wanted a call. He's yelling at referee Chris Rooney behind the play.
3: 22 seconds left in the manpower advantage. Brett Howden slings it back for Karlsson. Moved along for Rasmus Anderson. He'll wind it. He's shoved down by Miller out of the far corner. Vegas now in possession. Howden is hounded on the play. And Walker with help up top from Martinuk will get it out. And that'll do it. Jankowski, 2 seconds left. And the Caniacs will roar in approval.
0: What a huge penalty kill for the Carolina Hurricanes.
3: Out to center. No shots on the power play for Vegas. 8:55 left. Play is sent all the way down for icing with 8:46 left, icing Vegas in a face-off in their zone.
0: We say it often, Johnny, the game, the National Hockey League, it is about a game of momentum. And when you have it, how do you cash in? What do you do with it? And when you don't have it and it's against you, you got to stop it first. Yeah, you want to get it back on your side, but there's a lot of different ways to get that.
3: Right.
0: Well, you could argue right now, Carolina has got some momentum
3: right.
0: After a huge penalty kill in game one of the Stanley Cup Final when you're trailing. And now let's see if it feeds over into their 5-on-5 play.
3: Face off in the far circle down to our left. One by Vegas, but possession will go to Carolina. Near side, Gostis Bear. He scores! There you go, Edzo. You called it. The ghost reappears. Shane Gostis Bear with a stinging wrister from just inside the near circle. 8:41 left. We're tied at 4.
0: The Vegas bench is absolutely up in arms. I don't know if it was because of the icing call. I would lean more that way. And then Carolina wins the faceoff. It was a scrambled play. Gostis Bear, instead of staying out in his blue line position, came down about 15 feet and fired one short side on Carter Hart. And this game is tied up at 4.
3: Wow. Icing is called here against Vegas right off the center ice draw. 8:34 left in regulation. Listen to this crowd.
0: Getting a couple of looks at the replay, I believe that the officials made the right call. Jeremy Loizan did not get to the red line, he was the one that ended up icing the puck, and I think it was the right call. Now, obviously, Vegas sees it another way, and we got ourselves a tie game.
3: Gostisbehere, his third goal of the playoffs, set up by Logan Stankoven at 11:19, has tied it. Miller, near point shot, pad save, Hart. Rebound in back of the goal. Anderson Rasmus moves it to the slot. A shot by Hall is blocked by Noah Hanifin. And the Golden Knights get out of dodge. They come out to center. Rasmus Anderson will bounce it by Freddie Anderson.
0: Now, who's got the momentum now? The home team.
3: The pendulum just going back and forth, as it should be. If this is an indicator, this is going to be a great series. Now, in the center ice zone, Walker just inside his own line. D to D with Miller. He'll aerial flip a bouncer in on Hart. They blow it dead. With 7:49 left in this third period.
0: I think that was offside, Johnny, yeah. So we're going to take a break.
3: It was. Some confusion on the play, but that is exactly it. 7:49 left in regulation time. The Golden Knights, the Hurricanes, tied at 4. 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
3: 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Game one of this best-of-7 Stanley Cup Final, deadlocked at 4.
0: And also, too, Johnny, getting another replay look. I think another argument for Vegas on that icing call is they felt that Cole Smith won the race for the icing, and that's why they kind of feel it would be negated. Now, getting a chance to see that look in the replay we just saw from our friends at ABC and ESPN, I think they might have had a beef.
9: Okay.
0: That Smith had won the foot race in order to negate the icing.
9: Okay.
0: Well, I'm sure that will, I'll just say, that'll be talked about post-game. There is no doubt about that.
3: Post-game, off day, the morning of game 2. And that will be Thursday night. Ron Brinder has the pregame show here on Sports USA at 7:30 Eastern Time. Martinuk with a chance of wraparound bid. That was blocked in front. And now Carolina gets it again. Center point. Chatfield shot. Pawed down by Hart. Left in the near circle. Martinuk will fling it off the far wall. Ehlers, great hustle. He'll wind it up. Nikolai Ehlers near side with a wrister. Blocked in front. McNabb with the block. And the Golden Knights will get it out to center. Forked along to the red line for Jordan Staal. He'll dump it in. And Carolina will change. 13 minutes gone in this third period. Game one tied at 4. DeAndre Miller, D-to-D with Sean Walker. Through center, near side, over the line, Jarvis. To the slot, it goes by Svechnikov. To the far corner, to the point, Walker, a shot wide. And now, Getting to it is Sissons. He'll dump it out to center for Mark

0: Stone. Golfing at it. Sean Walker hassled by Stone. A carry-in. Hurdle. In front for Sissons. Denied. And frozen by Freddie Anderson.
1: What a play by Mark Stone. Pressure on Sean Walker. Hurdle with great support. And then Hurdle all the way over Anderson, moving right to left. Don't know if he got a lot on it, but enough with the pressure by Svechnikov on Sissons' back pocket. Don't know if it went off his stick or his skate. Haven't seen a clean look, but clearly a really good play all the way around by Vegas.
0: Near circle draw, Carolina possession, far side. Sissons all over his man. It's Jarvis. Puck is free. Aho gets to it. He'll carry the puck out to center. Sebastian Aho at the red line. Near side blue line, a pull-up. Svechnikov, sharp shot, pad save, Hart, directed near corner. And now Mark Stone is forechecked by Svechnikov. They jam it back of the goal. It pops out. Vegas under duress. They'll get to it. Flipped out of the zone by Hurdle. 14 minutes gone in this third period tie. Now to the far side in his own zone, Hanifin. Through center, he turns it over to Blake. Blake in a change gets to it. A backhander stopped. Caught by Carter Hart on a miscue.
1: Noah Hanifin trying to go through the middle of the ice. If you're going to do it, you better ice it, or it better be 20 feet high. He has another delivery right in the middle of the ice, and Carolina comes awfully close to taking a lead.
0: So with 5:49 left in the third period, we're tied at four. 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
0: 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John Forslund, Eddie Olchek, and Billy Jaffe back with you. Lenovo Center, Raleigh, Game 1, Stanley Cup Final. 5:49 left in regulation, tied at 4. Near circle draw, down to our left. Vegas zone, Gostisbehere near point, he's just tied the game. He walks at center point, far side, a shot, blocked in front. Good bid that time by Nikishin, and it comes out through center and all the way back in the Kane zone. Gostisbehere in back of the goal, throws on the brakes ahead of Nick Dowd and plays it along the far boards and out. Jankowski through the middle, shoved in the zone by Robinson. He'll get after it. Coughlin defending. He'll kick it out. Dylan Coughlin will to the far corner. Nick Dowd gets control. He'll flip it out for Kolesar, who's pestered at the red line by Nikishin. Now Kolesar will send it in for a line change. Roll around to the near side. Carolina now starts a breakout right to left through center. It's by Robinson. He'll go off on a line change. McNabb out to center at the red line. Carlson. Pass on and off the stick. Recaptured by Howden. He'll dump it. Near corner, far side it goes. Martinuk is there for Carolina, supported by Slavin. Jacob Slavin flips it out to center ice.

0: Puck rolls around at the line, defended by Theodore. Back out to the center zone. Vegas on the prowl here at the line, and Howden will recoil to the red line and start again as they regroup it back. 4:39 left in regulation, tied at four. Howden will send it in for Vegas near corner. Dorofeev, fresh on a change, gets after it, hassling Chatfield along the boards. He has the puck. Dorofeev turns a shot, caught by Freddie Anderson.
1: Well, to the left of Freddie Anderson, Dorofeev and Eichel go to work. And with Dorofeev shooting this puck, Eichel came from below the goal line. He got bumped a little bit, and don't know if he made any contact with Anderson or not, but that's an excellent save with sticks and bodies right out in front.
0: Face off near circle, won by Eichel. Anderson near point, pad save. Anderson directed right to the near corner. Aho tries to move it. Rasmus Anderson, a pinch for Vegas along the near boards, out of the pileup. He's out to center, and Eichel can't get it deep. Miller through center, Aho center point over the line. Right side for Jarvis. Jarvis shot off Hanifin. Goes to the near corner at the hash. Miller off the pad of Hart. The rebound. Jarvis kicked out by Hart. And Vegas now can't get it out. It's held in by Aho. This game just swinging back and forth. Svechnikov, a heavy hit on Noah Hanifin along the far boards just inside the line. Aho down low. Jarvis a shot. What a save! Larsenis. What a stop by Carter Hart, robbing Seth Jarvis for the top corner.
1: Well, this line has found its offensive game here in the third period. Aho, Svechnikov, and Jarvis. Beautiful pass by Aho, and a backhand pass from the goal line out, and he tries to go back and shoot the other way, and with a screen in front of the net, looking at the replay, Carter Hart watches his puck into his glove, and just beautifully done all the way around. The set offensive play, and then the great save, a huge save by Carter Hart.
0: 3:39 left in regulation. The Golden Knights get it out. Almost a breakaway for Sissons from Hurdle. Far corner Sissons. Carolina zone is by Hurdle and back of the goal. Get to it near corner. Cycle out to the slot. Sissons for Hurdle in front. He scores! In the dead slot, Tomas Hurdle. Set up beautifully by Colton Sissons on a cycle. 3:24 left in regulation. 5-4 Vegas.
1: How about Tomas Hurdle? In his playoff career, this is his 18th game one. He now has 9 goals in game ones of playoffs in the National Hockey League, and what a beautiful play. Sissons with a beautiful no-look backhand pass. Hurdle comes off the right wing boards. He's a left-handed shot. He gets an advantageous situation. He gets a step on Gostisbehere and goes stick side shelf on Freddie Anderson. And this game is 5-4.
0: Okay, 3:20 left in it. And a huge goal. Tomas Hurdle went through a long drought. Regular season, the beginning of the playoffs. And remember,
1: almost 30 games.
0: Yes, it was.
1: 29 games.
0: And remember, he had that huge goal in the game that Colorado had control of by 3 goals in the third game of the previous round. Vegas came all the way back with a heroic comeback in the second period. Hurdle with a huge goal, sealing that one. And now with 2:50 left in the third period, the Golden Knights lead by 1. We'll keep an eye on Freddie Anderson. Marner tries to clear it out. It deflects in back of Carter Hart to the far corner. Jeremy Lauzon will get to it out to center. It's William Carlson in front of the Canes bench at the blue line. He'll dump it in. Near side, Marner now retreats to the near point. Feeds it to open ice, far side in the Carolina zone. 2:25 left. Game number one, it's been a dandy. Now it's taken back here by Ehlers out of the corner. Forecheck by Marner. The jam, now a steal by Howden. Howden out of the corner, crunched on the play as he was separated from the puck. Now it's played along to Seth Jarvis, who winds it along. Ehlers had that separating check on Howden. Chatfield, far side at the red line, tries to go deep. Howden has the puck. To try and move along with 2:01 left in regulation. Anderson, for now, staying put. Freddie Anderson will put it on a tee in back of his own goal. The Canes will start a breakout inspired by the crowd. 1:49 left. There goes Anderson. Right to left come the Hurricanes through center. It's dumped all the way around near corner. Rasmus Anderson moves it far side. Jarvis to the point man. Walker. Walker to the wall. Carried in by Aho to the corner. It's Jarvis. Six skaters out. Carolina. Errant pass. Aho. Intended for Walker. Comes all the way back in the Carolina zone. 1:25 left in regulation. Game number one. Right now, Tomas Hertl has the difference-making goal. Keandre Miller out to center at the red line. A shoot-in near the far side to the corner. McNabb is on it first. He gets help from Theodore for the empty net just wide of the far post, icing Vegas.
1: You got a timeout if you want, if you're Rod Brind'Amour. See if he gets the dry erase board out and gives his players an opportunity to breathe a little bit.
0: Tomas Hertl, his fourth goal of the postseason from Colton Sissons and Shea Theodore at 16:36. We'll get a timeout here for Carolina. Hertl recording his 32nd Stanley Cup playoff goal.
1: Rod Brind'Amour has the dry erase board out for his team. Assistant coach Johnny Stevens, who runs the defense, has the dry erase board out for John Tortorella and the Vegas Golden Knights. So the reminders are, and they've gone through these situations on both sides hundreds and hundreds of times, it's just the reminders.
0: Yep.
1: And also what teams like to do when they get to this situation off of a set face-off play. So that's the reminders. Anything goes if you're Vegas. And for Carolina, you don't want to try to pass the puck into the back of the net. If there's a lane there, you want to get it towards the net. You have the extra attacker, but most importantly, you have the extra man out here. And if it's one of these tied-up face-offs, 50-50 puck, you have to find a way to get the puck and get into your offensive scheme.
0: Hertl has 8 points in his last 8 games. 66 seconds left. Face-off down to our left, near circle. Stahl, Aho, Svechnikov, joined by Ehlers, Jarvis, and Gostisbehere. The six skaters out for Rod Brind'Amour. Nick Dowd, right-handed shot, taking the draw for Vegas on his power side. Devin Berg, the linesman, now just situating the boys at the center ice, the face-off circle. Stahl and Dowd. More instruction. Dowd with his stick down. Stahl tries to outweight this. And a face-off possessed by Carolina near point. Jarvis. Wrist shot taken, blocked. The pinball's all the way back in the Carolina zone. Stone and Dowd attacking him. 55 seconds left here in game one. Vegas with a one-goal lead. Gostisbehere through center. Ehlers at the red line, detected by Cole Smith. Puck goes high. Pawed down by Smith. He'll carry in legally. He's hassled. Taken down by Stahl. Carolina's got the puck. Ehlers zings a pass. Choked off by Stone. Hacked along by Stahl. It goes deep. Hart in back of the goal on a tee for McNabb. Far side Stone. 32 seconds left. He gets support from William Carlson. The boys tie it up along the far wall. It's dug out. Carolina resets it. Near point, Gostisbehere. A shot swallowed up without rebound by Hart.
1: Where Carolina did a good job of keeping that play alive as Stone and Stahl come together. I don't think Jordan Stahl did not like Mark Stone giving him the business about 10 feet from the blue line, trying to get the puck out of the zone. And John Tortorella right now wanting a hurry-up face-off. You're not going to get it. Sometimes I do ponder why the face-offs become very slow towards the end of the game.
0: Yeah.
1: For both sides, but another huge face-off to the right of Carter Hart.
0: Okay, 22.3 seconds on the clock. Jordan Stahl and Colton Sissons this time. The face-off again, Carolina wins it. Stankoven fumbles it near point. He'll hunt it down at center. 16 seconds left. To the far boards now, curling Ehlers. Near side, Blake. He'll capture the puck to the slot. Broken up. McNabb's got it. Off the boards and out. Sending it all the way down. 6 seconds on the clock. Icing is called. 5.6 seconds remaining.
1: Well, two face-offs on that right face-off dot to Carter Hart. Carolina has won them both.
0: Same spot. 5.6 seconds left. Sissons for Vegas. Stahl for Carolina. Six skaters out. Vegas with a one-goal lead. Six are down. Face-off. Won by Carolina. Stankoven. One-timer. Nikishin wide. And Hart got a piece of it. Sick, rather. 0.3 on the clock. And now zero. And the Vegas Golden Knights have picked up game one of the Stanley Cup Final.
1: Maybe some help from Mitch Marner there, Johnny, on the shot block. Set face-off play. Carolina did everything that you wanted. Just unfortunately for them, not able to tie this game up. What a great Stanley Cup Final game one.
0: What a game it was, and Tomas Hertl with the game-winning goal in the third period, breaking the 4-all tie, and the Golden Knights pick up a 5-4 win in game one of the Stanley Cup Final. Tonight's Defender of the Game is sponsored by Navy Federal Credit Union, proudly serving all branches of the armed services. 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
1: Is that me?
0: That's you.
1: How about Shea Theodore?
0: Absolutely.
1: Did not get off to a great start. He got beat on the first goal of the game by Nikolai Ehlers. But he got the first goal of the game for Vegas, and then he made the play, the great play to Brett Howden in the third period.
0: Yes.
1: So, to me, he was the difference maker. Not necessarily how you start, Johnny, but it's how you finish. And Shea Theodore did the job when his team needed him most.
0: And Mitch Marner, who leads the playoffs in scoring, yeah, did have the block.
1: He did, huh? Yeah.
0: And it ricocheted around there at the tail end. On the shot taken by Alexander Nikishin in a sixth attacker situation, what a game. We're in for a treat if it holds up like this. So, we'll be back with final thoughts. Once again, the final score in regulation. The Vegas Golden Knights 5, the Carolina Hurricanes 4. 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
0: John Forsland, Eddie Olchek, Billy Jaffe back with you. Raleigh's Lenovo Center, Game 1 is in the books. And it's the Vegas Golden Knights on a goal by Tomas Hertl in the third period. They break a 4-all tie, win game one. Edzo, your thoughts on this one? The Vegas Golden Knights, it was a big storm by Carolina early in the game. They survived it and pull this one out.
1: I guess you can go in a couple of different directions. One, on a personal level, I thought this would be a lower scoring type of series, a lower scoring type of game. Now, I could argue that in game one, Vegas gave Carolina their first three goals of the game by not managing the puck. So those are the, you know, those are the type of things that will get cleaned up, the experience aspect of it, but also now you know your opponent, now you know the strengths, now you know the weaknesses, and in order to find a way to win hockey games, you got to maybe win when you don't have your best pitch. And I think for Vegas, they look at that and go, we were average at best defensively.
0: Yep.
1: But we still found a way to win a game. We know we're going to be better defensively. Now for Carolina, at times they were on their heels, which they haven't been all playoff. They have been dictating the majority of the terms. So for them, it's a schooling now to be able to find a way to get to their game and have and get greater separation instead of what they had in that first period. So I think there's lots to improve for both teams. But in the big picture, I would think it's going to settle in more so in game two, because I don't think you're going to see the glaring mistakes that we saw, especially by Vegas managing the puck or the lack thereof in the offensive part of their game.
0: Vegas has house money now with this game.
1: Yeah.
0: And as we get to the second game, you got to think from Carolina's side of things here, it's a must, right?
1: I would say a must in lowercase letters.
0: Okay.
1: I'm not going to say in, because we've seen them go on the road and play
0: great,
1: you know, really, really good road games and go into some tough barns and win. But the way that Vegas is going right now, and like I said, they did not have their fastball tonight, and they still found a way to win a game and score five goals against a team that is as good as any team defensively. So they got to feel good about themselves there, and then Carolina's going to look at it and go, wow, this is, you know, now you got to really start thinking of your Carolina. It's only one game. I get it. Carolina wins game two, and I still think it's a long series, but I think for them, our terrific stats man, Brandon Kahn, gave me this note here at the end of the game, Johnny, and I was taken back by it, to be honest with you, and I'm just going to read it verbatim if I have my right glasses on. Vegas became the first road team ever to stage a multi-goal comeback win in game one of a Stanley Cup final.
0: Really?
1: That's what I said.
0: Wow.
1: To myself. So they did something that we have not seen, and it's been pretty darn impressive the way that the Golden Knights have found their game here the last, this is seven in a row now, right?
0: That's right.
1: Seven wins in a row.
0: Seven in a row.
1: For the Vegas Golden Knights.
0: Lucky seven.
1: Great job by you, Johnny and Billy.
0: Best in the business, Edzo. Great job.
1: Love you. We'll see
0: our
1: you
0: listeners
1: on.
0: Listeners know that.
1: Is that
0: Billy,
1: Thursday?
0: Is great
1: that,
0: work.
1: Is that Thursday?
0: We'll be back here on Thursday. I believe the game is Thursday.
1: Okay,
0: I'm going to tell everybody now
1: here.
0: When the next game
1: right,
0: is,
1: I'm
0: okay,
1: sorry.
0: Before
1: I'm just
0: we say goodnight.
1: Sure. That's what we call a tease in the business, Johnny.
0: You're such a pro.
1: See?
0: You're the best.
1: Huh?
0: Oh, you're so
1: good.
0: So
1: are you, buddy.
0: Technically sound, flamboyant at times, outspoken when you need it, always has a decision.
1: Okay, all right, let's go.
0: Here we go.
1: We're getting the cue to wrap it up.
0: We are done, folks. I want to thank everybody responsible for helping get this broadcast on the air. The executive producer of Sports USA is Larry Kahn. Producer and engineer here in Raleigh is Brian Neal. Our statistician, great work as always by Brandon Kahn. Studio engineer back at Sports USA Studios, Mike Martinez and Dan Lynch. Once again, the final score in regulation in game one. The Vegas Golden Knights 5, the Carolina Hurricanes 4. For Eddie Olczyk, Billy Jaffe, and our entire Sports USA crew, this is John Forslund. Game 2 of this series will be Thursday night at 7:30 Eastern, starting with Rob Brinder and the pregame show right here. 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
1: Rob Render at the Sports USA Studios. What a game tonight in Game 1 of the Stanley Cup Final in Raleigh. The Vegas Golden Knights take down the Hurricanes 5-4. They take away the home ice advantage right away in this series. They've won 7 consecutive games, and this was as exciting as any game that we have seen, not just from the Vegas Golden Knights, but from really any pair of teams throughout this postseason. Let's take a listen back to the highlights from tonight's game. It didn't take long at all for Nikolaj Ehlers to break the ice in the first period.
13: It is down. Sit back and enjoy the sounds of Game 1 of the Stanley Cup Final here on Sports USA. Near wall, neutral zone. The Golden Knights get to it. And Pavel Dorofeev will clear it down to Anderson in back of his own goal. Dorofeev, who's red hot with 10 goals, knocks it down along the near boards. Back to the near point, fished out. Nick Ehlers, 2-on-1 with Jordan Martinook. His shot, he scores! 25 seconds in, Nikolaj Ehlers. And the Carolina Hurricanes in Game 1 are off and running.
1: That's the third fastest goal ever to open up a Stanley Cup final. Incredible. Nikolaj Ehlers, 25 seconds into the first period, fifth of the playoffs from Slavin and Chatfield. That made it 1-0, and Ehlers would do it again.
13: All the way around for Dorofeev. He's tied up at the blue line by Nick Ehlers near side. It comes out to the center zone. Eichel goes across. Picked off by Chatfield. He springs Ehlers. All alone. He deeks. He scores! Nick Ehlers doubles down in Game 1. 7:52 left in Period 1, 2-0, Carolina.
1: Second of the period, sixth of the playoffs for Nikolaj Ehlers at 12:08 from Jalen Chatfield. 15th career playoff goal, his second multi-goal game in these playoffs, and the fifth of his career, making it 2-0 Carolina. The place was rocking at Lenovo Center. Everything was going in the Hurricanes' direction, but Vegas had an answer late in the first.
13: Our corner down to our right. McNabb has it through the blue, encumbering Nick Dowd near side, swept in by the back end of Theodore. Far corner, Cole Smith for Vegas to the point. McNabb near side, Theodore. They score! Kolesar out in front. And the big blast from the near point by Shea Theodore. 6:32 left in this first period. It's Shea Theodore's goal, and the Golden Knights cut the lead in half.
1: Veteran defenseman Shea Theodore's fifth of the playoffs at 13:28 at period number one from McNabb and Smith, his 22nd career playoff goal, and just the start of what was a huge night for Shea Theodore, and for that matter,
9: Braden McNabb, the two veteran defensemen on this Golden Knights team. That was just such a massive goal for Vegas to get them on the board, to break the momentum, to silence the crowd for a little while, and to get them into the locker room with some momentum going in their direction. It was 2-1 at the end of one, and early in period number two, Vegas got even.
13: Jacob Slavin in back of Freddie Anderson tries to clear it far side. Barbashev is steal. He sets up Eichel on the right wing. A shot, a zinger to the near corner, just wide, and it's held in. Now Barbashev with a shot. He scores! Eichel out of the corner. Ivan Barbashev in the dead slot. 19:30 left to go in the second period. This one 30 seconds into a period. The game is tied.
9: Ivan Barbashev, sixth of the playoffs, 17th career playoff goal from Eichel and McNabb to even the score 2-2, only 30 seconds into period number two. And about 4 minutes of game time later, Vegas got the lead for the first time.
13: William Karlsson, Wild Bill, set up in the dead slot by Mitchell Marner, who picked up a loose puck off the draw in the far corner, and with 15:25 left in the second period, 3-2 Vegas.
9: Second of the playoffs for William Karlsson at 4:35 from Marner and Howden. 35th career playoff goal, his second in the last three games, giving Vegas a 3-2 lead. But of course, with the way this game played out, you knew the lead wasn't going to last.
13: A quick turn of events here, an outstanding second period so far by Vegas. Hanifin can't clear center point. Miller, shot taken, they score! It's Jordan Staal! DeAndre Miller keeps the zone, the captain gets it in the dead slot, and Carolina has tied game one.
9: Third of the playoffs for the captain, Jordan Staal, at 12:42 of period number two from Miller and Martinook, 41st career playoff goal. He had gone 16 years and 358 days since his last goal in the Stanley Cup final. And he gets one here. That, if you're curious, is the longest span between goals in a Stanley Cup final for any player in the history of the NHL. That tied up the score 3-3 early in the third. Vegas got the lead back.
13: And it's broken up by Walker, not out, held in center point. Theodore, a wrist shot wide, scrambling is Anderson. Chatfield, far point, can't get it out. McNabb, near side, Theodore to the slot in front. They score! That's hockey, baby! What a setup! Beautiful setup by Shea Theodore. And getting to it is Brett Howden for his 11th goal of the Stanley Cup playoffs, and Vegas up by one.
1: What a start to this third period, just like the start that they had in the second.
9: Brett Howden leads all skaters in this postseason with 11 goals. That one at 1:21 of period number three from Theodore and McNabb, his 20th career playoff goal to make it 4-3 Vegas. The lead would last only about 10 minutes of game time before Shane Gostisbehere got Carolina even again.
1: You could argue right now Carolina has got some momentum,
13: right,
1: after a huge penalty kill in game one of the Stanley Cup final when you're trailing. And now let's see if it feeds over into their 5-on-5 play.
13: Face off in the far circle down to our left, one by Vegas, but possession will go to Carolina near side. Gostisbehere, he scores! There you go, Edzo, you called it. The ghost reappears, Shane Gostisbehere, with a stinging wrister from just inside the near circle. 8:41 left. We're tied at four.
9: Shane Gostisbehere, third of the playoffs at 11:19 from Logan Stankoven, his eighth career playoff goal to even the score 4-4, which is where it would remain until 16:36 was off the clock in period number three, and Tomas Hertl, the veteran, gave Vegas the lead again.
13: The Golden Knights get it out, almost a breakaway for Sissons from Hertl. Far corner, Sissons, Carolina zone, is by Hertl in back of the goal. Get to it near corner, cycle out to the slot, Sissons for Hertl in front. He scores! In the dead slot, Tomas Hertl. Set up beautifully by Colton Sissons on a cycle. 3:24 left in regulation. 5-4 Vegas.
9: Tomas Hertl at 16:36, fourth of the playoffs from Sissons and Theodore, his 32nd career playoff goal. He has 8 points in the last eight games, and that would hold up as the game winner. What a wild roller coaster ride of a game one in the Stanley Cup final. Vegas takes down Carolina 5-4 was the final. That goal from Tomas Hertl is our highlight of the game. It's brought to you by Wrangler. Here's to the early risers, the go-getter. 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Wrangler for the ride of life. What a moment for Tomas Hertl. He's appearing instead.

0: pair of assists in the third. So he was huge, obviously, in terms of racking up points and being involved in the offense. And for Braden McNabb, three assists on the night. Those veteran defensemen, the original Golden Knights, coming up big. And you want to go back to another original Golden Knight, William Karlsson. Wild Bill with a goal in this game as well. So the veterans coming up big all night long for the Vegas Golden Knights. Another one of those veterans is center Jack Eichel. Picked up his 17th assist of these playoffs. It's his 50th career assist in the playoffs in 57 games. The fastest American-born player to reach 50 assists in the playoffs. And just a short time ago, he spoke to our Billy Jaffe.
1: All right, thanks a lot, Jack. Describe that game. It seemed to have wild mood swings in it. Had to have been fun to play in.
2: Yeah, it was back and forth. You know, obviously they got off to a really good start. I think that, you know, a couple self-inflicted mistakes by us, and you know, they were able to capitalize. They're, you know, really good in transition, and you know, credit to the group, obviously coming back, stuck with it. Obviously we find a huge goal there at the end of the game, Tommy, with a heck of a play and a wonderful pass by Sis. So you know, we've been a resilient group all year, and we pride ourselves on that.
1: Is it as simple as you guys just need to get the puck deep against them? They're such an effective team, as you said, off transition. It seemed like, what, four of your five goals basically come off of the cycle?
2: Yeah, I mean, give them credit. They're a good team. They're here for a reason, and they don't make it easy. So we know we're going to have to earn everything we get, and a lot of that's going to come off playing off the cycle.
1: Last thing, you guys saw an awful lot of the stall line, an awful lot. They were out there against you guys. A tough assignment, I think, for both you guys, but a fascinating matchup. What's it like to go against those guys?
2: Yeah, it's tough. Obviously, they're a heavy matchup team, so we know what our assignment is. And you know, they got a few on us early. We were able to get that one back in the second, but yeah, obviously just want to compete every shift and help our group as much as we can.
1: Congrats on the win. We'll see you game two.
2: Thanks, Billy.
0: That is Golden Knights superstar center Jack Eichel with our Billy Jaffe. Again, 17 assists now in these playoffs for Jack Eichel, the most among all skaters in this postseason. He has not been the elite goal scorer that we have seen throughout his career. Has only two goals so far in these playoffs, but he has been elite when it comes to setting up his teammates. And that's the role that he has played and played so well so far in these playoffs. And that's what it takes. You want to win a Stanley Cup. Sometimes your superstars have to sacrifice one area of their game to excel at another area that helps your team more. And that's what Jack Eichel has done so far. And for these Golden Knights, again, they take away the home ice advantage in this series with a 5-4 victory tonight in Raleigh. We will be back with you for game two of the Stanley Cup final on Thursday. Just like tonight, it will be a 7:30 Eastern time pregame show start, with the puck drop set for just after 8 p.m. Eastern. Again, that is Game 2 of the Stanley Cup Final right here on Sports USA on Thursday. Go to sportsusa.live. 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For John Forslund, Eddie Olczyk, and Billy Jaffe, I am Rob Brender. 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Vegas leads the Stanley Cup Final 1-0. 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We will talk to you on Thursday. Good night, everybody.
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0: Westwood One Sports presents Denton Day.
1: We learned today, man, that the Philadelphia Eagles do not like A.J. Brown. Maybe some of you already predicted such a thing. I thought it was like an A.J. Brown and Jalen Hurts deal. Nah, man, everybody did not seem to be a fan of that dude in the locker room. I still think the trade for New England was a good one. For starters, he's going to be on good behavior joining a new team in New England. He gets to play with a quarterback in Drake May, who I think has a ceiling that is far superior than that of Jalen Hurts. He's a much more dynamic passer of the football. So I think A.J. Brown ultimately landed where he wanted to be. But I had a good deal of fun, let me tell you, reading and listening through a lot of the OTA clips from Philadelphia, and I was just waiting. Yeah, I was just waiting. All right, who's going to be the first one to defend A.J. Brown? And man, it did not come. All of these dudes were just like, yeah, we're glad he's gone. Oh, the drama was unnecessary. Yeah, we're glad he's gone. And there's some stuff that's been circulating online that suggested it was way more personal than that. There was stuff going on behind closed doors with the involvement of women. I don't know how much of that is true. I don't really care to get into the theatrics of the gossip that is that. I'm not going to pay too much attention to like Twitter rumors. Now, if TMZ catches something, maybe we can have that conversation. But Twitter rumors at this point are just Twitter rumors. But they don't seem to mind that he is gone, which is kind of crazy considering at his peak, he was legitimately a top five wide receiver in the sport. And offensively, they were playing their best level of offense when A.J. Brown was active and involved. But somewhere along the way, the relationship between receiver and quarterback went sour. Not new in Philadelphia. We all famously remember Terrell Owens doing sit-ups in his driveway after clashing with the coaching staff and Donovan McNabb and how nasty that relationship got 20-some-odd years ago. But there's something that happened between A.J. Brown and Jalen Hurts where it just didn't work anymore. And in a fashion that could only compare to that of Jimmy Butler, a day after this big trade happens, A.J. Brown's doing a sit-down interview with Maria Taylor, and she asked him to address the relationship between himself and now his former quarterback.
2: Nothing happened, you know. People just grow apart. Nothing happened between me and him or our families. You know, life happens, you know, and, you know, you just look up sometimes and you find yourself drifting away, you know, and that's fine. And I think both parties accepted that.
1: So A.J. Brown said there's nothing that happened. We just grew apart. And that, like, look, that is fair to a degree. That's fair in a sense. I don't believe that is what happened here. I do believe that there is something that happened. And maybe that's something that A.J. Brown did not want to say was that A.J. Brown recognized what seemingly most people did around the league, at least in 2025, which is that Jalen Hurts was not playing quarterback at a high enough level to be successful. And if you are A.J. Brown and you want to win, you cannot win or you could not feel like you could win with a quarterback that could not go through his progressions at a high enough level, with a quarterback that did not really seem interested in throwing the football and pushing the football down the field. I'm fascinated by this face turn that Jalen Hurts has done because he was getting skewered all season last year because of this. Everybody knew it. It was embarrassing at times watching how boring and bland Philadelphia's offense was given the weapons, Hurts included, that they had on that offense. So maybe that's where they started to drift apart, and A.J. Brown is passionate about what he does and he wants to be successful. He's a wide receiver, so there's going to be a little bit of swagger that comes with the position. So maybe that is all that it was. But I happen to not feel that way. I mean, think about this, man. They spent 4 years together. And at one point, they were really, really close with one another. And now they're not close with one another. How much drifting apart can you do when you're still constantly around each other? Like, it's one thing if you drift apart with a coworker because the coworker might still work in the company, but she's now in a different division. He's now in a different division. They work on different floors. You don't see them nearly as much as you once did. Maybe you were cubicle mates or desk mates, and now all of a sudden they're on floor number 3, you're on floor number 2. Lunchtimes are different. You just don't see them, right? Like, that feels natural. You move apart at that because physically you are moving apart from one another. It's not like they didn't see each other. You're still going to meetings. You're still in the locker room together. You're still, you presumably, around each other on a pretty consistent basis. If you went from a position where you were really, really close, I don't know that you were just going to naturally drift apart without something causing the rift to happen. That feels like something that's going to come out in a book from one of these guys, or a book from someone inside the Eagles organization in a number of years. A tell-all book. What went wrong with Jalen Hurts and A.J. Brown? Well, I can tell you one of the things that might have gone wrong is that A.J. Brown never clearly wanted to be a member of the New England or the Philadelphia Eagles. His heart was always in New England. He told Maria Taylor that he's always been a Patriots fan, and started because of a conversation, or started because of a rug that was in A.J. Brown's house when they were doing the interview.
2: It came from Amazon a few years ago. You know, some things just never change. You know, this is my team. This is my team since I was a kid. So this is it.
1: I'm always fascinated by, if you grow up watching football and you fall in love with a team, but then you play football and you play for a different team, do you still like the team that you grew up idolizing and watching? Clearly, A.J. Brown, the answer to that question is yes. I feel like this is... not fake necessarily. I don't disagree with him that he is a Patriots fan. I have no reason to think that he's lying when he says that he's always been a Patriots fan. I do find it hard to believe that you would just have a Patriots rug in your place of living as you played for another team. That to me is odd. Like, I don't see that happening. This whole interview was designed, I think is the best word of putting it. It does give me flashbacks to Jimmy Butler with the Minnesota Timberwolves, when Jimmy Butler was not thrilled with what was going on in Minnesota. This was years ago, almost probably 7 or 8 years ago now at this point. It's been so long. But he was not thrilled with what was going on in Minnesota. Didn't love how Karl Anthony Towns was playing. Felt him there. Didn't love how Andrew Wiggins was playing. And he walked into practice, busted everybody's ass, talked hella smack in the process, and then left practice. Everyone got really upset after practice. They're talking about it. They flip on ESPN, and there's Jimmy Butler sitting on an interview with Rachel Nichols explaining literally everything that he just did at practice. I mean, you want to talk about insane turnaround time, and he was going over to all of these like general managers, pay me, all these things, and then he's doing an interview with Rachel Nichols. It's not the exact same with what A.J. Brown just did, but it's about as close as you're going to get. That dude was traded. He knew he was going to get traded, clearly. You don't set something like this up. I mean, I don't know. Maybe Maria Taylor and whoever was producing the interview, maybe they have a production speed of 1,000 miles per hour. But you don't just schedule an interview like that if you don't know that you are getting traded. So this is clearly something that has been in the works, and he just had a lot of things to get off of his chest. And I kind of get why maybe they weren't a fan of him there in Philadelphia, because everyone that I heard today was like, yeah, we're okay. Like, we'll be fine. He's a good player, but we'll be fine. Jordan Mailata is on offensive tackle for Philadelphia, and he probably put it best. This is what he said about A.J. Brown no longer being a part of the team.
3: Thank God it's over. You know, it was the slow pain of just, is he in, is he out? That really wasn't our focus as a team, especially at the offense. Like, we got to keep these wheels moving. We got new guys coming in. We got rookies coming in. Now, again, we've got to build that culture. Continue the culture of the last 5 years that we've built. You know, can we bring these new guys along? Can we bring these young guys along? And so our job's already hard enough. And so the mindset of just pushing on.
1: So that's how he feels about that. Thank God it is over. Yikes. That's not a good way of That's not a good way of thinking about it. I mean, it's a good way if you're Philadelphia. Hey, like, we're done with this. Thank you. Goodbye. We can move on. You can move on. They were going to get asked about it until the end of the season, pretty much anyway, right? If he was still around, it was going to be a nonstop thing until the trade, maybe till the trade deadline. But then even in the postseason, you're still going to ask about it because, hey, how is the relationship? What is it like? All of these different things. And it would have been a very tough conversation to end up having. And it would have gotten really, really tiresome really, really quick if I was a member of the Philadelphia Eagles. I'm Denton Day. I'm sitting in for Linnell Willingham here on Westwood One Sports Night. Linnell's going to be back tomorrow with Josh Graham. 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From one receiver that got his new home, another receiver got the bag. I'll tell you who that is and why I was stunned by the deal that he got. It's Westwood One Sports Night. Don't go anywhere.
0: Myles Garrett has been traded to the Rams. The NFL Defensive Player of the Year joins league MVP Matthew Stafford. It's the biggest move of the offseason, with Los Angeles now a heavy favorite to win the Super Bowl. Can anyone knock off Myles Garrett and the Rams? Westwood One Sports.
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1: In about 30 minutes, Josh Graham's going to be with us. He was at Game 1, Stanley Cup playoff. Vegas takes down Carolina. Only the second loss of the postseason for Carolina. So that series, 1-0 in favor of Vegas. You know what they say. Playoff series doesn't start until the road team gets a win. Well, I guess we are officially underway in the Stanley Cup final. Looking forward to that conversation. That'll be in about 30 minutes time. Phone line is always open, 310-840-4910. That's a talk and or a text line, so you can get at me there. We spent a lot of time talking about A.J. Brown. Philadelphia was very much ready to move past him. And everyone in that organization pretty much said today, hey, you know what, we're fine. We're good. We're moving on. We're thinking about 2026. He is not with us anymore. We don't really care about him. Johnny in Atlanta wants to weigh in on the A.J. Brown debacle and the departure from Philadelphia. Johnny, what's up, man?
2: Hey, what's going on? Hey, I'm starting to think all the receivers with initials, don't draft them. From T.O. to A.B. to A.J., man, they just call him to cause problems and get paid. I'm not surprised. So, I really don't think it's a big deal that the Eagles moved on from him. I think his time is up. He's coming to the end, just like T.O., because he haven't did nothing since that first year with the Eagles. So it might be because he have a real good quarterback. So we'll see with the Patriots. But another thing, I want to talk about my boy Drake London. I think we overpaid for him. I think we gave him too much money. I think the money should be.

0: went to our offensive line, and I never see a receiver won a Super Bowl since last year. JNS was the only high-paid receiver that ever won a Super Bowl to me, in my opinion. But I don't hear what your take on it.
1: Oh, yeah, I was about to get there, Johnny, so I appreciate you doing my job for me because I wanted to talk about this Drake London thing. I know they overpaid him, but this is how contracts work in the NFL. You pay high market value, and then eventually that contract, by the end of it, is not considered that high market value anymore, right? Eventually, other guys are going to get paid that continue to push the price further and further. So in 2 or 3 years, you'll say, wow, you know, $35 million for a top-tier wide receiver is not the worst thing in the world. I don't know that anyone would confuse Drake London for a top-three receiver. In the NFL, he's getting paid like one. He got a four-year, $141 million contract from Atlanta with incentives that could take that up to $150 million. $100 million of that contract is guaranteed. That AAV puts him at $35.5 million behind only Jaxon Smith-Njigba and Ja'Marr Chase. So that's ahead of Justin Jefferson, who he's not better than. That's ahead of CeeDee Lamb, who he is not better than. Amon-Ra St. Brown, who he is not better than. I mean, maybe you could have a conversation about Drake London being a top 10 wide receiver. You know, if you wanted to have that dialogue, there's room for that. But he's certainly not a top 3 wide receiver. But this is just how the market dictates itself. If you get up for an extension at a really good time, you're going to get paid very, very handsomely, right? Not everyone is going to get the Jaxon Smith-Njigba contract. He's the highest paid receiver in the history of the NFL. Not everyone's going to get the Ja'Marr Chase contract, who was the highest paid receiver in the history of the NFL prior to the JSN contract. I was stunned that he did get more than Justin Jefferson. I thought that would have been a pretty easy cap for Atlanta to say, listen, bro, your numbers are fine. You're not Justin Jefferson level good. It is interesting, though, to break down and look at the numbers from Drake London. So when you get into these meetings and these negotiations and an agent is on one side and then the opposition, the team, is on the other side, it really is a battle of what is relevant. You're getting all of these things thrown from side to side as to what is the most important, right? And statistically speaking, if you're looking at totals, there's not a lot of totals that Drake London has put forth over four seasons as an NFL wide receiver that would suggest he is deserving of $141 million. He's had one season over 1,000 yards. He had about 1,200 yards that year, which I do feel like is important because in the year of our Lord 2026, or in the year of any year of our Lord where there were 17 NFL games played, 1,000 yards was really impressive when it was 12 games. It was still impressive when it was 14 games. Even to an extent, 16 games, you kind of get it. 1,000 yards over the course of 17 games is about 60 yards a game. And you love a guy that can get you 60 yards a game, but it does feel like we utilize that milestone of 1,000 yards in a season as this big grandiose thing when it's really not. 1,200 yards has become, as far as I'm concerned, kind of the new 1,000 yards. So what we considered the achievement of 1,000 yards in a 16-game or certainly a 14-game season, that now I place the weight on a 1,200-yard season because, to me, that is more impressive because you're doing it at a much higher clip. So to only have one season over 1,000 yards if you're Drake London over the course of 4 years and then getting a contract that's worthy of $141 million is at best a little head-scratching from Atlanta. But the agent, what they're arguing is effectively, yeah, well, look at what he did when he was around because he didn't have 1,000 yards in his final season or his most recent season in 2025, but he was really close. And why is that relevant? Because he only played 12 games. So he had 900 yards, 919 to be exact, but he only played in 12 of those games. So from an average standpoint, he was on pace to shatter that 1,200-yard mark. When he had 1,200 yards, he was averaging about 12.7 yards per reception. He had 100 receptions that year. He averaged 13.5 yards per reception on 68 catches in 2025. So that's one of those statistics that you're arguing and saying, yeah, he wasn't as healthy as we would have liked, but you saw that he came back because the injury took place towards the middle of the season. You saw that he came back and he was still performing at a high level. You look at the average. So if he did play a 17-game season or even a 16-game season, he would have been really, really successful and really, really productive in that time. This is why you should pay him the money that we are asking for, which is $141 million. And clearly, Atlanta looked at that and said, yeah, we understand. Now, they didn't have a whole lot of options. You can't let a player like Drake London go if you are the Falcons, because you know that he's good enough to compete at a high level. He's good enough to be a number one wide receiver somewhere else. And the worst thing that you can do is let that guy walk, understanding that he has the potential to be not just a legitimate number one wide receiver, but in the conversation for top 10. Maybe he even escalates into the conversation for top 7 if he has a good year in 2026. So you understand that he has that potential, and we're going to pay him for what we think he can do. Contracts in the NFL are not what you've done for me. They're what we think you can do, which means the agency side of things, they sat in a conference room or a Zoom or a Teams meeting, whatever the hell they negotiate on these days, but they sat in a room with the Falcons and the management and said, we think that he can project X, Y, and Z, and clearly they were in love with what they saw from that. I would point out that from a scoring production, he's been really good the past 2 years. Was not very good the first 2 years, but it's been really good the past 2 years. Now, admittedly, the first 2 years, the quarterback situation was not very good. It was never really good in Atlanta. I mean, at best, it was Kirk Cousins and Michael Penix. At worst, it was Desmond Ridder. There's not a lot of wide receivers in the NFL that are going to be putting up jaw-dropping numbers when Desmond Ridder and whoever the hell else was throwing to you in Atlanta. Now, with that said, their quarterback situation 2026 is not exactly a fun one. It's Michael Penix, who is now in pressure back against the wall mode, and it's Tua. Yay! I mean, you want to talk about a very weird selection of quarterbacks to throw you the football. At least Tua has shown that he can get a quality wide receiver the football. He did that for years in Miami with Tyreek Hill. Maybe there's something about both of those guys being left-handed that could be beneficial. I don't know. We're grasping at straws here because Michael Penix and Tua Tagovailoa is a very tough quarterback duo to swallow if you are Atlanta. They're such an odd team because they have Drake London, who's a good player on the outside. They have Bijan Robinson, who's one of the three best running backs in the world. And then your quarterback situation stinks. It's awful. Nobody really wants Tua in 2026. And most people have kind of set sail on Michael Penix at this point. I have, and I still think there's something there. But he hasn't really shown a lot of it in the NFL. It would be nice if he started to show a lot of it in the NFL. He was so accurate when he was in college at Washington, and then that accuracy just has not transitioned into the NFL level. And you only get so many opportunities before eventually someone's going to go find somebody else that they feel like is more accurate. Atlanta is in a little bit of a hellhole right now, where they're at least trending in the direction of being this like weird middle team, because they're never going to be good enough to compete seriously for championships with those two guys at quarterback. But those two guys at quarterback are also probably just good enough to keep them out of the 2027 big-time quarterback sweepstakes in the NFL draft. It's quite literally one of the worst positions to find yourself in if you are a team in 2026. But I'm glad Drake London got the money that he felt and his agency felt that he deserved. So there is joy to be found in that one. We'll see what he does in 2026, man. I really would like to see him take that step into being a definitive top 10 wide receiver, but I need to see it for more than just 1 or 2 years. Let's really see it. You got that 4-year, 35.5 AAV. You're getting paid more than Justin Jefferson. I'm going to need you to get at least 1,300 yards. If you're healthy this entire season, I'm going to need you to get at least 1,300 yards. Josh Graham is going to join us in about 25 minutes live from Raleigh after game number 1 of the Stanley Cup Final. But coming up next, I think Aaron Donald is absolutely going to play in 2026. I'll tell you why. It's Westwood One Sports Night with Den Day.
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0: Westwood One Sports presents Denton Day.
1: Josh Graham in 20 minutes. He was live from game one of the Stanley Cup final where Vegas beat Carolina by a score of 5-4. Vegas scored the go-ahead goal with just about 3.5 minutes left to go, and it was a thing of beauty. So I don't know that Josh will be the happiest guy in the world as a fan of the Hurricanes, but we will get his take on the game coming up in about 20 minutes here on Westwood One Sports Night. I'm Denton Day sitting in for Linnell Willingham. I have never been more convinced that Aaron Donald is playing for the Los Angeles Rams in 2026. In fact, I'd go so far as to say that if Aaron Donald does not play for the Rams in 2026, it'll be one of the great heel turns that a retired player has made on the franchise that he called home for so many years. When the trade was made for Myles Garrett, I thought to myself, that could bring Aaron Donald out of retirement. And clearly, everybody else across the NFL spectrum did as well. I'm not like this critical thinker of sorts, right? It's a very easy equation. Oh, Myles Garrett coming back. Oh, Sean McVay kind of likes Aaron Donald. Yeah, it makes a ton of sense that Aaron Donald would come back, right? Like, you don't have to fight too hard to get to that conclusion. However, what has taken place today really kind of pushes that one across what feels like the finish line. We've heard the saying, when there's smoke, there's usually a fire. It does feel like, as it relates to Aaron Donald, that right now we're just looking at the fire. I'm not seeing the smoke. I'm seeing the flames right now. And the one that is stoking the flames is Aaron Donald. He is being very public now about, yeah, I actually could come back and play. Where the past 2 years, every time that conversation has been brought up, because he did retire early, he was 33 years old when he retired, didn't really want to play anymore. He'd been so dominant for such a long period of time. If you can go do something else and be healthy in the process, I don't understand why you wouldn't do that. Not every player has the potential to ride off into the sunset the way that Aaron Donald did. But he's been gone for 2 years, and every single year it feels like somebody asks him, hey, are you coming back? And he's going to get that question until he's 40, honestly, because he was so good, but also because he still looks so good. He posts his workouts all up and down social media. And look, man, if the workout sucked, no one's asking these questions. You know, if he's just sitting there hammering,

0: and, you know, 20-pound hammer curls, no one's like, yeah, we need to see Aaron Donald again. Like, I hammer curl 20 pounds. And you know what I also don't do? Play in the NFL. But Aaron Donald got these, like, bazooka arms. And, you know, Matthew Stafford went on a podcast and said Aaron Donald made a kid throw up once just doing a workout based solely around curls. So we see this dude work out on Instagram, and he looks like he's still an NFL player. Right? He's, like, bench pressing the sun in these workouts. He's strong as hell. He looks like an NFL player. So the fact that now he is playing into this, maybe I will come back and play with a Myles Garrett, leads me to believe that this is not a feeler. This is something that's going to happen. It's like in big business, but really I'm a college football guy, so I relate everything or most things to the college football playoff. When the idea of expansion is floated out publicly, expansion is going to happen. They're just working on the details. We saw that with the NCAA tournament. As soon as the idea of expansion went public, you knew that the NCAA tournament was going to expand. There's too much dollars connected to it. When it hits the public, that is just their way of saying, prepare for this. We're just working out the details. I find the Aaron Donald situation very similar. When his text messages that I'll read to you shortly go public, that is because he wants them to go public. That is because somebody wants them to go public. He texted Jordan Schultz. You're not texting Jordan Schultz, who's a top NFL reporter, if you don't want him to then take that text and flip it into a tweet. He texted the Pat McAfee show. You're not texting the Pat McAfee show unless you want Pat McAfee to share it on the show. But the final nail in the coffin today was the coach. Sean McVay was asked about this in the introductory press conference for Myles Garrett about Aaron Donald returning, and here's what he said.
1: Thought of Aaron Donald coming back, is that a possibility? Have you thought about it?
2: Listen, if he's interested, you know, there is no... Here's what I'd say. You talk to Aaron and you see what he's saying about that. But here's what I would tell you guys overall, too, is... you know, Aaron's a guy that I stay really close in touch with, and I know the respect that he has for Myles. Talk to him about the opportunity to be able to bring him on board. If Aaron decides he wants to dust him off at the age of 35, I bet you he could still do it at a pretty high clip.
0: I promise you he can still do it at a pretty high clip. I was thinking about this today. When Aaron Donald retired, he was 33 years old. He was one of the best defensive tackles, if not the best defensive tackle that we have ever seen. Anyone debating otherwise is a liar. So he retired at the age of 33 with still a lot of great years of football in the chamber. It's now been 2 years. He's 35 years old. 35 is not all that old in the NFL as far as I'm concerned, right? He's not a running back. You can still play the defensive tackle position at a really high level at 35 years of age. So it's in the realm of possibility that Aaron Donald comes back and he doesn't miss a step. Now, I would say it's probably unfair to think that Aaron Donald is going to come back after 2 years away from football and immediately still be the same Aaron Donald that left 2 years ago. That feels unrealistic, but I think at the very worst, he walks back in and is immediately a top 15 defensive tackle at like the very worst. So you're getting a top 15 defensive tackle. Well, if we do a little bit of Denton math here, a top 15 defensive tackle, who at one point was a top one defensive tackle, paired with Myles Garrett, who is a top one defensive end, Aaron Donald for such a long period of time was handled on the inside with nothing but doubles. He's getting the center and the guard every single play. And on some plays, he's getting the center, the guard, and maybe the tackle as well. You're throwing as many bodies as possible at Aaron Donald every single play. And he still ended up being productive. Well, you can't do that when he's sitting next to Myles Garrett. So if you're at the worst a top 15 defensive tackle, and now you're sitting next to a top one defensive end who's going to eat a lot of double teams, I would feel like that then elevates Aaron Donald, if we're just staying with the tier system here, that elevates him up a tier and a half, and he's now, you know, Barr is a top eight defensive tackle. So you're getting a 35-year-old top eight defensive tackle who at one point was the top one defensive tackle, and that's just

0: is what his starting point is. There's nothing to suggest that he might not end the season being the Aaron Donald of old, playing next to Myles Garrett, which would effectively make it impossible to do literally anything against the Los Angeles Rams when you are on offense. Because your quarterback is going to have approximately 1.8 seconds to throw the football. And then you allow the defensive backs for the Rams, one of whom is a top five defensive back, to cheat up and play press coverage the entirety of the game. And then the team that you are playing scores like 6 points and their fans bitch and moan about it on social media and on Twitter. There is not a check that they should not be writing to Aaron Donald. I don't care what the penalty is that you have to play. I don't care what, maybe you got to go like a Kawhi Leonard, circumnavigate the cap. I don't care what you got to do. If Aaron Donald is open to the idea of playing, you damn sure make it that he is going to play in 2026. Hey, Aaron, you got to practice on Wednesdays. Cool. Hey, we'll give you extra meals at the facility. We'll hire you a driver, literally whatever you need. If you want in your contract that the billionaire ownership group of the team needs to have a personal helicopter fly you from your home to practice every single day, we will make it happen. I have no idea where Aaron Donald lives in relation to where they practice. Maybe that's not feasible. Maybe he's too close for a helicopter ride. I don't know. But if he needs a helicopter ride, they should be getting him a daily helicopter ride to practice every single day. Literally whatever he asks for should be granted. And then you pair Myles Garrett and Aaron Donald, and that would be arguably the greatest defensive tackle, defensive end pairing that we have seen, certainly in recent NFL history. You'd have to go pretty darn far back to find a better pairing than those two guys. I had argued years ago, before I had a platform as large as this one here on Westwood One Sports Night, I had argued years ago that eventually they're just going to name the Defensive Player of the Year award after Aaron Donald. I didn't know he was going to retire at 33, but he was winning so damn many of these things that it felt kind of relevant, right? He was coming up close on the Lawrence Taylor mark. And if you're picking two guys to name this award after, it's going to be either Lawrence Taylor or Aaron Donald. They need to have him come back. So I told you about these text messages. And these text messages, for one of which was to Jordan Schultz. And the crux of the text messages, I'm for sure flirting with the idea of coming back. So Jordan Schultz tweeted that and said that Aaron Donald is flirting with the idea of returning to play alongside Myles Garrett and Matthew Stafford under Sean McVay and compete for an opportunity to win a championship. He also texted Pat McAfee. McAfee reached out to Aaron Donald, and Aaron Donald said that there is a fire. I got to see if that fire can light back up. If we're staying with the metaphor of fire, I would imagine that Myles Garrett coming to the team that you have known for the entirety of your career and where you are already a legend. The head coach is still there that you love. Clearly, Sean McVay made that abundantly obvious that they are still on very good terms and they are friendly with one another. Myles Garrett is like gasoline, or he should be like gasoline. You should want to go play. If they are offering you the ability, you should want to go play for Myles Garrett, or for the Rams to play alongside Myles Garrett and then win another championship, maybe two. We'll stick it at one for now, but win another championship. Because honestly, if you can come up with an idea as to how you score on that defense, let me know. Let me know. Because with Myles Garrett and Aaron Donald next to one another, like, I know sometimes we do a little bit of Madden too much, right? Like, it's all fantasy land, and we just fall into the fantasy land too often. If you can come up with a better way, or some kind of way, to stop that, or to score points against that defense, please let me know. 310-840-4910, 310-840-4910. Are you of the belief that Aaron Donald is going to play in 2026? I'm certain that he is. We are going to see 99 back on the field for Los Angeles. Do you think that he plays? 310-840-4910, 310-840-4910. Our guy, Mr. Positive, is on the line in Michigan. Mr. Positive, do you think that Aaron Donald is going to be a member of the Rams this upcoming season?
1: Oh my God, Dynamite D-Day.

0: Boom shakalaka. Yes. Oh my God, I saw him work out. His footwork at almost 300 pounds was spectacular. And I love that you were talking about weight training. You said hammer curls. You got to understand, I almost bent 500, deadlifted and squatted almost 7. Used to hang out with the Barbarian Brothers. I love that you're bringing up weight training because, yes, he is a beast. He's very strong. And you know who's just as strong is Penei Sewell on the Detroit Lions. And, God, we could have loved to have Miles Garrett on the Lions. But, yes, with Miles going with the L.A. Rams and you get Aaron Donald back, oh, my God, look out. Like you said, you have to go 2-on-1 with Aaron. Now you get one-on-one with Aaron and you get 1-on-1 with Miles. You're not going to be able to stop these two. They're going to be sacking the quarterback. They're going to have 20 sacks each of them in the season. Oh, my God. You are spot on, my friend. I love it. I hope he comes back.
1: Yeah, Mr. Positive, I appreciate it as always. Every time we talk, I learn something new about your life. The fact that you just casually dropped that you were squatting like 500 pounds is sensational. There's no way that if he comes back, they're not awesome. And surely as a competitor, you want to have that. Like, let me just get a little bit of that. Get a year with Miles Garrett, and let's just see what we can do as an operation. What they're going to end up doing is winning a championship because, I mean, come on. As long as Matthew Stafford's arm is still attached to his body at the end of the year, there's no way where you have those two guys on defense and you're not winning a Super Bowl. I cannot see that, especially with Sean McVay as your head coach. I mean, it literally has all of the perfect pieces. You just got to get Aaron Donald back into the fray. We'll take some more of your phone calls, 310-840-4910, 310-840-4910. But when we get back, we're going to the rink. Josh Graham was at game number one of the Stanley Cup Final. We'll get his thoughts on Vegas beating Carolina in game number one. That comes your way next. But I want you to know that the final round of the basketball season is here with the DraftKings Sports app. It's now available in all 50 states. 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
2: Game one of the NBA Finals is here. Knicks, Spurs, 53 years of waiting for New York, and a championship legacy in San Antonio. 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

0: 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Well, almost everyone.
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1: Let's talk some hockey. Game one of Stanley Cup Final. It was awesome. I mean, you want to talk about some back and forth action. Two great teams going at it. A lot of offense. I actually loved the defense that was played as well. It was the perfect game number one of what should be a really, really fun series. And a guy that was there to witness it is our guy Josh Graham, who joins us now from the arena. Josh, take us through kind of what was happening there, my friend. Obviously not the result that you necessarily wanted, so to speak, but what was going down there in Raleigh? All right, so we're going to get Josh on the phone. The stream situation is being a little wonky. So, Mike, give him a call, and we can get him situated on the phone. But I want to hear about this because, you know, we've talked about this on the show, that the energy level in the Stanley Cup game is crazy. And just watching it from my couch in not North Carolina, but feeling the infectious energy that we got from the crowd was awesome. Not maybe so much at the end of the game when they were down, they needed a goal, but also you kind of love being in that position if you are a fan, because everyone is living on the edge of their seat. Is this going to be the game where we get a goal with 5 seconds left to play and force an overtime? Because, man, that game would have been sensational with an overtime period. It was already great in regulation because the two teams that were in play, but how great would it have been in an overtime period, right? Oh my God, it would have been epic. It would have been awesome. So we would have loved to see something like that. We were joking back and forth on text that, oh, what if this game goes to six overtime and Josh joins live at like 2 a.m.? How great would that be? He'd be dead, but it would have been awesome. So Josh, now that we got you on the phone, man, how was it?
2: Yes. The atmosphere delivered. I've been coming to games in this building since I was 13 years old, and it was just the loudest I've ever heard this place. When the game starts and Eric Staal's nearly breaking the siren as the team's coming out, and then 30 seconds in, you jump in and you're up 1-0 in the game, and then it becomes 2-0 and you're rattling the post. And there was a TV timeout, Denton, where the Vegas Golden Knights, usually between TV timeouts, you'll see the goaltender kind of float by his lonesome, maybe get a drink if he's thirsty. But Carter Hart, the Vegas goalie, came over to the bench, and there was a really small, quick huddle that John Tortorella had there. And Tort, after the game, said that in that huddle, there were some reminders about what they were not doing and what their approach should be against Carolina. And he wouldn't go into detail of what exactly those things were, but 2-0, Vegas, very shortly after that huddle, gets a really strong forecheck behind the Carolina goal. It leads to a turnover, and a puck has eyes. It finds the back of the net, and suddenly it's a 2-1 game at the end of the first period, and Vegas is able to breathe. And from that point on, Vegas, who had a longer layoff than Carolina had the opportunity to really get its bearings about them and get to their game better than Carolina did. Vegas was better than Carolina the rest of the way, but the last 4 to 5 minutes of this game, we saw what the separator was. It was tied at 4. Your best players have to be your best guys in big games. And Carolina's top line had been very quiet throughout these playoffs, despite how good they've been, 12-1 prior to tonight. That's the greatest start to a postseason that we've ever

0: seen a team getting to this stage. And the top line, Carolina, gets a really strong hit from Andrei Svechnikov that sets up a scoring chance for their top scorer, Seth Jarvis. And Carter Hart makes the save. And less than a minute later, it's Tomas Hertl on a give-and-go play, getting into the slot, beating Freddie Anderson over his blocker side. Vegas's best players were better than Carolina's top guys tonight. And I think in a game that, as you mentioned, was high scoring and exciting, it's the smallest things that are separators. And I think that was the separator tonight.
1: Now, is that something that you look at? Josh Graham is with us here, regular host on Westwood One Sports Night. He was at game one of the Stanley Cup final between Carolina and Las Vegas. Is that something that you mentioned, that Vegas being better, Vegas's best being better than Carolina's best, is that something that in game number two they could just fix, or do you think there might be something that is a lot more than just a simple fix?
0: It's interesting, because I think when you look at the semifinal round, when you got to the conference finals, there were Carolina was the outlier between the four. You saw top-level scoring talent all over the teams that were left standing. Vegas with Mitch Marner, who they got from Toronto, notably in the offseason. Montreal has this electric top line with Suzuki and others. And then Colorado has dudes all over their team. Carolina doesn't have the 100-point score. Carolina, their strength is in depth, in that it could be a different line on a given night, where tonight, for example, Jordan Staal and Jordan Martinook aren't known for being big scorers, and they're on a line with Nick Ehlers, yet that line scores all three of four Carolina goals tonight. That strikes me, Denton, as something that will be very good in the regular season over 82 games. But then when you get to a certain point in the postseason and you run into that top-tier talent, it's a problem. And it was a problem for Carolina against Florida in past playoff runs. These playoffs, they haven't faced a team. Montreal was close that had that top-level talent. Montreal was still relatively new. It's a second-year coach in Martin St. Louis and guys who hadn't really been on that stage yet. Carolina, this is their eighth straight postseason appearance. So that's going to be something interesting to track, whether or not this series goes a lot like Carolina's quick outs against the Florida Panthers on two past occasions, or the Boston Bruins way back in 2019, or if this is like the most recent series Carolina had, where the only playoff loss they've had to this point was when they got blitzed in game one against Montreal. I said this on the ride in to a few people who cover the league and have covered the league for a long time, that game two is going to tell us everything we needed to know in this series, regardless of how game one went. And I still feel that way, just seeing who's able to get to their game the quickest.
1: So I thought defensively, this was a lot better of a game than the scoreboard suggests. Anytime you see nine goals, you're thinking, oh my God, this was just an offensive blitz. But I thought both teams were physical. There was a lot of block shots. There was a lot of forced turnovers. What really stood out to you from the Carolina side of things on the way that they were able to defend Vegas?
0: Yeah, it's Rod Brind'Amour's culture. It's his mentality. Carolina being on this stage exposes them to an audience that's even greater than where they've been in the conference finals. And everybody in the league loves Rod Brind'Amour and has loved him back to his time with the Philadelphia Flyers prior to becoming a Hurricane. And the thing that's just so apparent is what made him great as a player. Excellent faceoff man, multi-time Selkie winner, just so tough-nosed. He's broken his nose like two dozen times. Is that he never changed when he became the head coach. And that was advice that was given to him from people very close to him, that you will be fine as a head coach in this league just as long as you don't change who you are. And he hasn't, and the team's taken his identity. But Rod, when I talked to him briefly after the game, what he was most disappointed in, they're up 2-0. They're the ones that are the aggressors while Vegas had been off. And the goal that I mentioned shortly after that TV timeout where John Tortorella is able to gather the guys together, it's a turnover in Carolina's end that led to it. And Rod pointed to that. And his expression when I asked him about it was, He said, we gave them that goal, and it let them get back in the game. Otherwise, saying, hey, we were dominant, and we had a chance to really bury Vegas early on, and we invited them to get back into this game. So it's uncharacteristic. You're right to point out how great Carolina's defense and how stifling it can be, but it was a miscue not getting the puck out that led to Vegas getting some life.
1: So because of all of what you just described, are you anticipating that it'll be a little bit sharper in game number two?
0: We'll see. I think there's a chance game two is going to tell us if this is a short series or if this is a long series. And a lot of people's take from game one tonight is that this is going to be a long series because how exciting of a hockey game that was. But if Vegas plays, if it continues to outplay Carolina the way it did the last two periods, and I also thought Carter Hart was better than Freddie Anderson in goal, then if this is 2-0 going back to Vegas, then Carolina's in a position where it might be 3-1 down, maybe even worse than that by the time they come back home. So I feel that game two is a must-have for Carolina, and it'll tell us whether or not this is going to be a 4- or 5-game series or something that might go the distance.
1: Did you see Bill Belichick?
0: Yes, I did see Bill Belichick. I didn't see Jordan Hudson with Bill. Doesn't mean she wasn't here, but he was a special guest of Gary Bettman up there, which is interesting. And you know what's fascinating? The one time that Bill Belichick was on the national stage all of last year, that disastrous season at North Carolina, is kind of what this hockey game felt like. About 40 minutes away from Chapel Hill is where we sit in Raleigh. I'm talking about North Carolina's first game. We remember it was Labor Day Monday. There was no other game in town. Everybody was watching. And what happened? First drive, North Carolina scores a touchdown against TCU, and everybody's thinking, oh, my God, Bill Belichick is going to do it in college. And then at the end, it turned out not to be that. That's kind of how this felt, where Carolina jumped ahead. It was an incredible atmosphere, and it's a dream-like weather situation outside, and there's music. It's exactly what you want. And then after the goal, and after jumping out 2-0, Carolina's not able to close the deal.
1: Josh Graham with us here on Westwood One Sports Night. He is the usual host of Westwood One Sports Night, Wednesday through Friday. I'm Denton Day, sitting in for Linda Willingham. One more for you here, Josh. You had been, you know, we talked about this, that you thought this could be a 5-game series for Carolina, maybe 6 games. After what you saw tonight, are you still on that page, or has the result tonight impacted the way you see this series?
0: Yeah. I don't think that this is a 5-game series in Carolina's favor. Even though they lost game one of the last, I think they are, Carolina has, as I mentioned, their Achilles heel, their kryptonite during this 8-year playoff drought largely had been the Florida Panthers. Florida beating them in the Eastern Conference Finals twice and Carolina only winning one game in those two best-of-7 series. The way that Vegas plays is like that. But that's exactly what was said about Montreal as well. And the feeling I had is Vegas is a better version of Montreal. They are a worse version, maybe a poor man's version of the Florida Panthers championship teams. They fall somewhere in the middle between those two. And I don't know if Vegas is closer to the Montreal Canadiens that Carolina just beat in 5, or if they're closer to the Florida Panthers that nearly swept out the Hurricanes twice. So I think that question is going to be answered in game two, whether or not they mirror that kryptonite that Carolina's had against Florida and it just comes in the Stanley Cup round, or if this is a lot like the last series where Carolina loses game one, in this case not 6-2 but 5-4 on home ice, and they're able to bounce back and then make this a series that goes in their favor.
1: Well, Josh, I appreciate you making some time for us. I know it's late, so we appreciate you staying around the arena for us, my friend. Enjoy the drive home. Maybe play some happy music because your guys didn't get it done tonight.
0: Yeah, if only there was a radio show that was broadcast in 300 markets across the country that I could potentially turn on on the way home. I guess I'll just have to try to find a show, something like that. At any rate, when Linnell's back and you're back and I'm back together, we got basketball to talk about, and we will not be talking about this game, fortunately.
1: That is Josh Graham. Josh, appreciate it. Enjoy the drive home. He was good enough to join us from the arena after game one of the Stanley Cup final, where Vegas takes down Carolina by a score of 5-4. I'll be interested to see what the changes that are made. I mean, the age-old saying is that the worst lead to have in a hockey game is a two-goal lead, and Carolina saw that firsthand. They go up 2-0, and then they allow Vegas to get back in. And then once you allow Vegas to get back in, then they're moving. They have momentum. They take the lead late in the game, and you just don't have anything left on the skates at that point. And then you lose the game, right? So Vegas takes game number one. They now have home ice the rest of the way. Should this series go to seven games? I do think this is going to go to at least six. We'll see if it gets to seven, but just based off of what we saw tonight, my feeling would be that this goes to at least six games, and I think I'm still leaning in the direction of Carolina. Yeah, they lost the first game in the Eastern Conference Finals, rattled off four in a row after that. I don't think they'll do that necessarily to Vegas, but I do think they have everything in them to still win this series in six games. Something that we will have a lot of fun discussing as those games take place right here on Westwood One Sports Night. I am Denton Day. I'm sitting in for Linnell Willingham. You can tweet me at the Denton Day. We also have a talk and text line, 310-840-4910. 310-840-4910. Our current question on the talk and text line: do you believe that Aaron Donald is going to play in 2026? He's firing off text messages to reporters to say, hey, I'm flirting with the idea. Is that flirtation going to lead to a rekindling of a relationship? 310-840-4910, and take some of your calls on that topic when we get back right here on Westwood One Sports Night.
2: Trade is done. The Patriots acquire A.J. Brown from the Eagles for a 2028 first-round pick and a fifth next year. So is the All-Pro receiver the missing piece? Not just to get New England to the Super Bowl, but to win it. Westwood One Sports.
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1: We're rocking and rolling on Westwood One Sports Night at the Denton Day on Twitter is where you can get in contact with me. We got our talk and text line open, 310-840-4910, 310-840-4910. Aaron Donald, I think, is playing for the Rams in 2026. The past, we'll say 18 hours, maybe more like 12 hours, has made that abundantly clear. You're not publicly letting Pat McAfee and Jordan Schultz know that you're flirting with the idea of returning and that you're seeing if you could reignite the fire, as you told Pat McAfee, of a potential return. If you're not seriously kicking the idea around, if you haven't seriously began training and visualizing what would it look like if I do return? And that's our call question for you at 310-840-4910. Do you think that Aaron Donald is going to play in 2026 with the Los Angeles Rams? Sean McVay left the door wide open and saying they're still in contact on a somewhat regular basis. Now, I often wonder what that means from coach to player. Are they texting every single day? Are they texting once a week? Is it like an adult thing where in your adult friendships you text like once every other month or something like that? Like, what is the actual communication between the two of them? Because I opened the show yesterday and I said, I'm praying for Aaron Donald's phone because he's getting blitzed the way that he used to blitz in rush after the news of Myles Garrett going to Los Angeles. It feels like it's the natural progression. Oh, we have one of the best defensive ends ever. Man, it'd be sick if we paired him with one of the best defensive tackles ever. I mean, what a 1-2 combo that would be on the front line, front seven, front four for Los Angeles. So I've always felt like it's a matter of time now that Myles Garrett is a member of the Rams that Aaron Donald is going to return. Selfishly, I just want to see it. And I think selfishly from his perspective, you got to be thinking to yourself, if I can still do this at a high level, which I promise you he can. Like, he didn't start running marathons in the 2 years that he was gone. No disrespect to those that run marathons on a regular basis, but you're not built like Aaron Donald. There's a reason for that. So it's not like he lost all of his muscle mass. You still see the way that he works out. He posts his workouts on social media. He still looks like Aaron Donald. Now, I don't know what's going on behind the workouts, right? Like, I've always been, I watch the, from time to time, the New Heights podcast with the Kelce brothers, right? And I find Jason Kelce to be a very fascinating individual because he has a big personality, but he's also very honest. And I would not look at Jason Kelce just from a broad perspective and say that he's dealing with lots of pain, right? But then every time I hear him talk about, oh yeah, I can't move my hands the way that normal people move their hands. Yeah, my elbow doesn't bend the way that it's supposed to bend. So there are some things that we may not know about Aaron Donald that would end up being the hindrance to stop him from returning. But if those do not exist, I cannot formulate a reason as to why he would not. Like, I understand the idea of being with your family, but as a guy that has a wife and kids, him, with the wife and kids, I'm sure the kids would love to see dad play. I don't know how old his kids are, but I would imagine they're probably close to the age where they still think dad's pretty cool. I don't know if they've graduated out of where, like, dad. They still probably think dad's really cool. So getting to see dad play some more football might be something that interests the family. A lot of stuff that I don't have access to that you don't have access to. But given the information that I do have access to, why wouldn't you go play? Go get back out on the field. See if you can get another championship. And then let's just have some fun. Let's have some fun with Aaron Donald and Myles Garrett on the same field together. 310-840-4910, 310-840-4910. Bob is in Michigan, wants to weigh in on Aaron Donald. Bob, what's going on?
2: I think it'd be a great fit. He'd go there for another ring, and with him going there, there'd be other free agents gravitating towards the Rams. A lot of these veterans, you know, like Richard Dent or Gronkowski, they'll go somewhere for a ring. One guy will attract others to the team.

0: I think you're 100% right, and I appreciate the call. I think you're 100% right. I feel like Myles Garrett is almost a magnet in this situation. He's just pulling in all of the great players that could be around. Aaron Donald's a very unique set of circumstances because he's been retired for 2 years, and he still can play at a high level, even if he's not the best defensive tackle, because in his absence, there have been some really good defensive tackles that have risen to claim the top spot. But I still think he can play at a high level. And even, like, you don't need to play at a super high level if you're playing next to Myles Garrett. It's a very nice thing about Myles Garrett. He is going to elevate you regardless, right? Because he is so good and he eats so many double teams. I think that's something that you could really take advantage of if you are a guy like an Aaron Donald. 310-840-4910, 310-840-4910. As we transition here, we do have game one of the NBA Finals tipping off tomorrow. You get the Spurs, you get the Knicks. It's a series that all of us should be incredibly excited about because it could potentially be the beginning and the coronation of the new face of the NBA with Victor Wembanyama. If he wins a championship, you anoint him as the guy that has, at least to the first 3 years of his career, lived up to the hype, this enormous amount of hype that was put on him as this weird, lanky French kid at the age of 15, 16 years old, wherever it is that you came across Victor Wembanyama for the first time. On the flip side, if the Knicks win this damn thing, the Knicks have won a championship for the first time in 50 years. So it's two massive stories. I'm really, really excited. I'm on the Spurs in it. I just don't think that there's a way that they're going to be able to defend Victor Wembanyama. I just think he's too good. We saw what he did against OKC, and I don't know that the Knicks have a plan. Maybe Mike Brown does. He was singing Who Let the Dogs Out today at press availability. Maybe he does. Jason is in Miami. He might be telling us why the Knicks are going to win the championship. Jason, what's up, man? You're on Westwood One Sports Night.
1: Hey, what's going on? Long time listener. Look, man, it's the time of the Knicks only because of the way they play their defense and Brunson. Right, Carl Anthony Towns, if they win, they keep him. If they lose, they trade him for Giannis.
0: You think Giannis lands in New York?
1: Yes, definitely. If we lose. If we win, they keep the same team together and just try to run it back. And maybe go after DiVincenzo when he's a free agent to bring the whole Villanova team together.
0: Reunite. You basically just send him away so they can win a championship without him and then bring him back. he literally is the living embodiment of that commercial where he's just not with
1: Real
0: him anymore.
1: Quick, on your Aaron Donald situation, I'm a 49ers fan, so I don't want to see that guy because I witnessed him slam Ezekiel Elliott on his head with one hand. So I don't want him to come back.
0: Yeah, I can understand why you feel that way. I appreciate the call. My favorite Aaron Donald memory, favorite is a term that I will use very loosely in this instance. I'm in D.C. I'm a Commanders guy, right? So cover the team. This was not when I was covering the team, but I was kind of in the process of starting covering the team. Alex Smith was just coming back off that brutal injury. It was like the first time that he played. They didn't want him to play. It was very, very clear that coaching staff was not a fan of Alex Smith playing because they felt terrified. He just nearly died because of the broken leg situation. Well, he suited up for the first time. Injury takes place. He has to come in the game. Nobody wants him in the game. He has to come in the game. And the Commanders, I think they're the football team at the time. Maybe they're the Redskins. I have no idea. It's too hard to keep up. But the offensive line had been garbage all day, and they were playing Aaron Donald. And in like the second or third snap that Alex Smith took after recovering from this broken leg that nearly killed the man. It was a great documentary that ESPN did about it, too. I think it was an E60. Alex Smith drops back, and Aaron Donald jumps on the man's back, and Alex Smith is basically wearing an Aaron Donald backpack after he is freshly recovered from this gruesome, awful leg injury. I'm like a soccer mom watching through finger goggles on my television, like, please just get up, please just get up, please just get up. And thankfully, Alex Smith did. But, I mean, you want to talk about your first hit, and it's Aaron Donald who just blew right through the center and guard combo and is now on the back of the quarterback. It was a terrifying experience. And they didn't even play him very regularly. So if you're a San Francisco 49er fan, I could understand why maybe you're looking at Aaron Donald and being like, I'm good. Like, I don't need to see any much more of that. Please and

0: Thank you. So our caller mentioned the Giannis thing, about Giannis potentially going to New York. There is something I want to get to on Giannis and why I continue to get increasingly frustrated with him. It's now on him at this point. I get increasingly frustrated. I'll share that when we get back. Plus, you will hear from the participants of the NBA Finals. Game one tips off tonight. You'll hear from Victor Wembanyama and how he's handling his first NBA Finals next on Westwood One Sports Night.
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1: At the Denton Day on Twitter, NBA Finals technically begin tonight on the East Coast, at least, and in the Central time zone now as well. 8:30 tip, game number one. You get the Spurs and you get the Knicks, a rematch of the 99 Finals that saw Tim Duncan win his first ever NBA Finals. That's the last time the Knicks have been in the NBA Finals. It's been even longer since they've won the damn thing. The matchups in this do fascinate me because on one hand you have Victor Wembanyama, who has been the best player in the postseason so far, bar none. I mean, he has been excellent. He gets it done in every single series. I love watching Victor Wembanyama play, and he's in a really interesting position, a really unique position, because he is a guy that has the potential to be one of the greatest players that has ever played the sport. And we're now seeing the first true opportunity for him to grab onto that. This is an imaginary brass ring that is being the greatest of all time. He has an opportunity to at least get his hand on whatever that looks like, to climb the ladder to get to whatever that is, whether it's fair or unfair. Because Jordan won six, and he won six of six, the standard now becomes you have to win A, at least six, and then B, you can't lose any, because Michael didn't lose any. I don't necessarily agree with that entire element of it, because it's not like he won the championship every single year. But Victor Wembanyama, if he wins his first championship in year number three, where he is definitively the best player on the team, it does put him in a class that we have not seen in a very, very long time. So the way that he handles this and navigates through this series is going to be a very key focal point. We've seen the emotional side of Victor Wembanyama get a little rattled at times during the postseason, dipping out on some media. We saw the elbow swing to the neck, the jugular of one Naz Reid in the series against Minnesota. So you're still seeing, we look at this dude as this larger than life, literally and physically, or literally and metaphorically. But you look at him as like this larger than life superstar because he's 7'5" and he can do literally everything that a point guard and a shooting guard can do on the basketball floor. And he hangs out with monks and he takes his teammates to see weird movies. The report today was that after the Game 7 win, he took them, the Spurs, to see the movie Obsession as a way to wind down. I have not seen the movie Obsession. I will not see the movie Obsession. I have seen a scene from the movie Obsession, and without spoiling anything, someone gets shot in the face. That's not exactly my style of winding down, but that's the kind of time that Victor Wembanyama

0: is on. I wind down with Pitch Perfect. He winds down with someone getting shot in the face, but he's on a mission. He is on a mission to win a championship. We see all of those elements, but then you also get the sprinkling in of, yeah, he's 22. And despite the fact that he has all of this fame and notoriety and recognition, 22-year-olds are still idiots. And they're still not emotionally mature. That frontal lobe is still not developed. I don't care how much money you have. If you're 22, 23, that frontal lobe is still not fully there. And you kind of see that with him. I'm curious as to how New York wants to take advantage of that. What I don't want to see is them like just sending in the bruisers. We're just going to send in someone that we know is not going to play, and he's just going to beat the mess out of Victor Wembanyama, treat him like a UFC fight down in the paint, maybe a UFC fight in the perimeter. Victor Wembanyama's kind of hanging out around there. I hope not. But he did do a little bit of that in the series against OKC where he was not playing back to the basket. He wanted to be a stretch. I don't need the stretch, Wemby. I need the guy playing back to the basket, dunking on everybody, and utilizing some of those moves that we saw Hakeem Olajuwon teach him this offseason. Because, yeah, that's right, he also trained with Hakeem Olajuwon, because of course he did. I don't want to see them just send the bruiser in to try and trigger him to get him to kick himself out of the game. I don't need that. But I do think that there is a contingency plan for that of, we're going to just go out there and be physical. There has been a lot of people pointing to San Antonio is too young for this. They're way too young for this. This is a young basketball team. Their core is insane. I mean, they're basically still in college age for most of these guys in the core. Someone brought the idea of the San Antonio Spurs doing the impossible to Victor Wembanyama, and the answer that he gave was honestly astonishing for a 22-year-old, 23-year-old guy. This is what Victor Wembanyama said about doing the impossible and winning an NBA championship.
1: The lack of experience is a strength of us.
2: What do you mean by strength?
1: Because we don't know. We can do impossible stuff because we don't know it's impossible.
0: He's got to have a ghostwriter. I kind of was thinking this a little bit, and now I'm convinced. Maybe it's the monks. Maybe the monks feed him like daily lines of inspiration. Yeah, like some people do crosswords, some people do horoscopes. Maybe he just has a... Do monks text? They have phones, right? Yeah, I think they do. I'm not hip to the monk game. I don't really know what's going on over there. But maybe he gets like a daily text from the monks. Be like, hey, drop this line in an interview. It'd be sick. Because that feels like he has a ghostwriter. It's true, by the way. Like, sometimes you are just, as a team, too young and dumb to realize that what you're doing is supposed to be very difficult, and then you just do the damn thing. And that has felt like what San Antonio has been for the entirety of this postseason run. Generally speaking, in your first postseason run, it doesn't go this well. In fact, it's been a really long time since we've seen a postseason run go this well, this kind of well, for a team like San Antonio that is, with his new core, experiencing something that is totally new. And Wemby is the poster child for that, but he's not alone in that. Harper has been unbelievable. You know, I found it funny that the conversation with Dylan Harper kind of shifted to this narrative of, is he better than everyone coming out of college this year, which I don't think is crazy because of how well he was playing in the postseason around the time where the lottery took place. So you're seeing all of these teams, the Wizards, the Bulls, all these teams that have top four picks, the Utah Jazz, get really excited because they have opportunities to get a top four pick in a draft class that most draft experts are saying is one of the better ones that we have seen and one of the better ones that we will see for years to come. And then like 2 days later, all the questions that are being asked are, hey, I'd probably take Dylan Harper over all these dudes. And that's like a pretty crazy flex. He's a good player, certainly. But that's a pretty crazy flex to be having. And I kind of, to an extent, agree with it. I mean, seeing the way that he has played and the way that San Antonio is not afraid to rely on him despite the age is really impressive. Like, really, really impressive. That's not supposed to work that way. You're not supposed to be relying on guys that are as young as Harper is in these key moments the way that they have, but they've done it and it's worked out in their favor. And then obviously you have Stephon Castle into the mix, who is, other than Wembanyama, the best player on offense, the best player on defense. I mean, a two-way guy. The fact that San Antonio has two players that are legitimately good on offense. We'll say good, because I'm not going to call Castle great on offense the way that Victor Wembanyama is great on offense. But then both of them are legitimate studs when it comes to playing defense. Their defense looks a little different. Obviously, Wembanyama is as tall as the building, so him blocking shots makes it very easy. But the defense that Castle plays, the on-ball defense, is something that I think is going to be a little bit more impactful considering where the Knicks came from. And what I mean by that was the road they took to get here. In the games against Cleveland, the fourth quarter game plan was pretty simple. Get James Harden on Jalen Brunson. You did that and you were going to win. There was no stopping him. We all saw it. Kenny Atkinson can say as many times as he would like. James Harden can say as many times as he would like that Harden plays defense at a really high level. I have four eyes. All four of them showed me that James Harden does not play defense at a very high level in the NBA. Sometimes I think critics of the NBA miss out on proper criticism of defense because they don't know the schemes and the coverages and what teams are running. That was not the case with James Harden. They ISO'd him and they said, everybody get to your corner. It's just going to be Brunson and Harden, and we're going to see. We're 1v1 in this bad boy at the top of the key, and Brunson won every single time. That's not how that's going to work in this series against San Antonio. How is he going to respond? But also, how is he going to handle Castle? He spoke about that. Jalen Brunson did. He was asked about playing against a guy that is as good at on-ball defense as Stephon Castle, and here's what he said.
1: He's great. I think his intensity and tenacity is special. He plays with a chip on his shoulder. He's had that since I've seen him at UConn. And the way he's played over these first couple years of his career, I mean, he's going to be a great player, a great defender. And but he's tough. It's something you have to game plan for. Just be smart.
0: He's going to be really tough. That's going to be such a fun matchup. Yeah, I really do believe that Jalen Brunson, over the course of the last couple of seasons, but specifically in this postseason, has cemented his place as a legitimate superstar. I don't know that the Knicks are going to be a perennial NBA Finals team. In fact, I would go so far as to say if they continue with the team they have put together now, that they're not. I think they need a little bit more because the Eastern Conference is not going to be as dead as it was this year forever, right? There was too many teams that were tanking in the East. There were too many injuries. Eventually, teams are going to get better, and the raising tide is going to lift all of these sunken ships. In the Eastern Conference right now, it's going to be a little bit more difficult for New York. Plus, you know, Detroit's not going to be terrible for, or not terrible, but Detroit's not going to be a one-man show for forever. They'll eventually have someone else who can score in the postseason alongside Cade Cunningham. So this feels like a really great shot for New York. And if I'm Jalen Brunson, I'm asking myself, do I want to be a champion? This is going to sound so mean. I promise it's not intended to be. But if I'm Jalen Brunson, I'm asking myself, do I want to be a champion? Do I want to be Jimmy Butler? Yeah, Jimmy Butler had this iconic run to the NBA Finals, not once but twice, where he was playoff Jimmy, Miami Heat Jimmy, bubble Jimmy. I mean, he gave us an iconic meme after the bubble or during that bubble finals against the Los Angeles Lakers because he was doing everything under the sun to put Miami in a position to win. Ultimately, they did not. We remember that run to the postseason very fondly, at least I do, because it was so much fun to watch. Jimmy Butler was must-see television. A guy that, generally speaking, was not like a casual 40-point scorer became a casual 40-point scorer. And a guy that I'd always loved watching in Chicago and Minnesota and Philadelphia. I thought Philadelphia made a terrible decision when they got rid of Jimmy Butler and kept Tobias Harris with that core group of guys where Joel Embiid was, I thought, playing really good basketball. But watching Jimmy Butler in that series was awesome. It was so much fun. He didn't win, though. It's like Jalen Brunson could go out there and perform at a really high level, and he could score 40 a night for six games, five games, however long the series goes, and it still might not be enough. So the question for Jalen Brunson is, do you want to be a champion, or do you want to be a guy that falls in line most recently with like a Jimmy Butler? If you're a little bit older, maybe you could look at like a Charles Barkley or the Jazz when it was Stockton and Malone for all those years when they kept running in to Jordan. For the Knicks, you're looking at the guy that is going to be at least this upcoming generation's Michael Jordan. The kids that are just getting into basketball now, they're going to know the name LeBron James and Steph Curry, but they're looking at like Anthony Edwards and they're looking at Victor Wembanyama as this is our guy. They have an opportunity, New York does, to best him and to give him his first finals L and then also bring a finals back to the city of New York, which is going to turn that city, which is already a madhouse, into an even madder house. The way that he attacks Castle, Jalen Brunson, is going to be a critical, critical part of that becoming a reality. And the Spurs head coach, Mitch Johnson, spoke about Castle and what he brings to the defensive side of the floor.
2: But in terms of output of energy, when you think about what he's doing defensively and offensively, it takes you to some really rare territory of names that you may not want to say because you're not comparing him to that person or this person, but the output of energy in terms of what he does defensively and offensively, it's similar to Victor in the terms of he's basically in the middle of every single play for us offensively or defensively, but he's on the basketball. That's some very rare air just in terms of output of energy.
0: We've seen a few guys recently have these kind of responsibilities. Now, those guys were superstars. And Mitch Johnson did not want to invoke the name of Stephon Castle in the same breath as like a 2019 Kawhi. And to be fair, I would not want to do that either. Because Kawhi Leonard was so unbelievable. Castle is not that. But he does have very similar responsibilities in that he's going to guard the other team's best player, and you still are asking him to produce on the offensive side of the floor. So you're still going to ask him, hey, go get a 17, but then also see if you can hold Jalen Brunson to like 24. You know, if we can get a couple of games where Jalen Brunson's getting 24, and not like a 24-12 kind of performance, like a 24-4 kind of performance where he's just struggling to get into rhythm offensively. He's not doing the greatest of job getting the teammates involved. If we can get something like that, and then you still give us 17 points, we're going to be sitting pretty good because we know this other guy, Victor Wembanyama, is going to be going absolutely bonkers on the defense of the Knicks. I have spent the entire last 24 hours trying to figure out who is going to guard Victor Wembanyama in New York, and I don't have an answer still. Unless they're going to go with OG Anunoby or the potential of Josh Hart and just play small ball with the 7-5 stud and say, we're going to hope that physicality is really what takes us to the promised land. I would not put all of my eggs in that particular basket because I think Victor Wembanyama's kind of learned from that. I do think Victor Wembanyama has picked up on, if they are going to throw smaller bodies at me, I know how to maneuver myself. I know how to make the most out of it. And I know how to get a bucket and put my team in position to where they're going to end up winning the game because of it. 310-840-4910, 310-840-4910. That's the talk and text line. You want to get in on the talk and text line, that is your way to do so. We're talking NBA Finals here. When we get back, we got a little bit more intel on the injury that might sideline Mitch Robinson. We don't really know what the deal is with Mitch Robinson, but we do know how he hurt himself, and it is not great. You'll hear that when we get back. We're talking NBA Finals. It's the final round of the basketball season. 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
1: At the Denton Day on Twitter, 310-840-4910, 310-840-4910. That is the talk and text line to get in touch with the program. NBA Finals tip off tonight. Game number one, San Antonio and New York. A lot of eyes on Victor Wembanyama. Even more eyes on the player that's going to be guarding Victor Wembanyama. And we're unsure of what direction the Knicks are going to go. Do they try and match him with height and maybe they throw a cat on him or a Mitchell Robinson? I would hope if it is one of those two, it would be Mitchell Robinson and not Karl-Anthony Towns, because I don't think Karl-Anthony Towns is going to thrive in that position guarding Victor Wembanyama. Maybe they go small ball with a like an Alex Caruso-esque kind of thought process with a Josh Hart or maybe an OG Anunoby. And OG's a little bit taller than Alex Caruso is, but maybe you go in that direction. But then you have to take one of those two guys off of the potential of Stephon Castle or Harper, right? So it's going to be, there are a lot of options for the Knicks. Unfortunately, one of their options, at least for the defending of Victor Wembanyama, got himself into a little bit of trouble. We don't know what exactly, but Mitchell Robinson has an injured pinky, and we got some clarification because I didn't see it happen in a basketball game, and I thought I was going crazy. I was like, how did nobody see what happened in the game that would have led to Mitchell Robinson breaking his pinky finger? Well, Shams Charania jumped on one of the ESPN programs, and he said it was not something that happened during a game.
2: But how did this all happen during the Knicks' off week? That is the question. The details are murky. What I can say, what I do know, is that Mitchell Robinson hurt himself at his own home. And so, ill-opportune time for an injury, of course. Well,
1: ill-opportune time for an injury is correct. This is a guy that's going to play really quality minutes in the NBA Finals, and he did something around the house, I would presume, or at least maybe I would hope. I don't know. I don't know what you could do around the house that would result in the breaking of a pinky. I would also maybe. Not that I'm in a pocket watch here, but if it's the NBA Finals, I wouldn't be doing much around the house. I would be paying somebody to do anything around the house. Whether that was like, can an oven door break your pinky? Maybe can. Maybe close the oven door on the pinky. Whatever it is, I'm having door holders at my crib if I'm going and playing in the NBA Finals. I'm quite literally walking around anywhere that is not a basketball floor wrapped in bubble wrap, especially considering that you have to go and play against Victor Wembanyama. Even if you are not the primary defender on Victor Wembanyama, you're going to see him. And you need to be prepared for that. So breaking the pinky around the house is a bad look. I don't really need more information, if I'm being honest. You know, like, it almost kind of sounded like Shams was positioning that as like, what are the details of this story? It's a mystery. I don't really care about that. I just need to know if he's playing or not. I don't have any time for the drama. I mean, it has to be like, if there is some real drama to it, it has to be so unbelievably juicy drama for me to care about it at this point. He's going up and playing Victor Wembanyama. I care way more about that than what he did to break his pinky finger. I just need to know if the guy is going to be playing or not, and what the situation is with a guy that could be seeing Victor Wembanyama. Got a text message saying that OG is going to be the Wemby stopper in the NBA Finals. That's a lot easier said than done. I'd love to see it. I think he does present the best matchup for Victor Wembanyama, but I do wonder what that is going to mean for his game on the offensive side of the floor, because he's been really good. I mean, OG Anunoby has very quietly been one of the best players in the entire postseason because of what he does on both the offensive and defensive side of

0: the floor. Jalen Brunson gets a majority of the attention in New York for reasons that should be relatively obvious. He's had a great postseason run, and he's clearly the leader of the basketball team. So he gets a lot of the attention, but OG Anunoby has done a lot of the dirty work during the postseason. I would say right now he's definitively had a better postseason than Karl Anthony Towns has. And if I'm Karl Anthony Towns, I got to understand that this is a big moment for me. This NBA Finals is a big moment for me. He was tasked, fair or unfair, he was tasked as being kind of the savior in New York. Not savior, so to speak, but he was a very key part in what was going to be New York getting back to the finals, which he has succeeded in doing. But I remember when he was coming out of Kentucky, and he was this great player at Kentucky. And he was dubbed as a future MVP. I have always hated that. There's one MVP every single year. So saying that a guy's going to be a future MVP is a little much before they played an NBA game before. So maybe that intrinsically is why I have tended to hate watch Karl Anthony Towns. It's more than just that. But that could play a factor into it. It's more so that I just don't love the way that he plays basketball. He's this big hulking dude and he likes to shoot threes. Get your back to the basket on the block and back somebody down. I mean, we saw him try it with DeMarcus Cousins years ago in Minnesota. That one did not work. But hit the gym, squat a lot more, get the Mr. Positive squat routine, and then back somebody down in the post. I just don't think we see him do that enough, and that's become very, very frustrating. But he was dubbed as like this future MVP when he got to the league. If he does not play well in the NBA Finals, they're going to go and find somebody else. Because it's very clear, like at the time when Kat and Brunson were paired together, there was like a real question of who was going to be number one, because you didn't really know with Brunson yet. You had an idea that he could be really good because you had seen what he did in Dallas, but you didn't know for sure. Nobody knew for sure. Even in the last couple of years is when we finally started to figure out, oh yeah, that, you know what, he actually is really, really good and really, really clutch. But if Kat doesn't play well in the NBA Finals, what is the incentive to keeping him? You have your superstar in Brunson. Go get another superstar. OG's under contract for a long time. Josh Hart's under contract. You don't even got to play Josh Hart, you know, mega money anyway. So you got your two guys in Brunson and OG. A bunch of other guys that fill the roster and play quality minutes for you still under contract. Why would you not look to move off of Karl Anthony Towns if he doesn't perform at a high enough level in the NBA Finals to go find somebody that does? So this is a very big series for Cat. They don't have to win necessarily, but if he puts up some stinkers, man, he gonna be fine. He gonna be smelling some stinkers in another town, because they're gonna chew him up and spit him out. Especially with Giannis looming, you know, the longer that we take to get a resolution with Giannis, the more I'm convinced. And there are more teams than just Miami in play here. He's been pretty adamant he wants to go to Miami, at least if you believe some of the reports that have come out about Giannis. I'm done with the whole Giannis situation, by the way. It's become so annoying, and mostly it's him that's become so annoying. I love a good troll. Love a good troll. I do feel like he goes over the top with it. He was on record talking about opening a restaurant in Milwaukee that he would eat at after games on a regular basis for years to come. And I'm just like so sick of this dude. Do you want to be there or do you not? This, he loves me, he loves me not. He loves me, he loves me not. At this stage of life, I have no time for it. I didn't even have time for it when that was like a thing when I was younger. But now that I'm in my 30s and this dude's in his 30s, I don't need any of that. Do you want to be there? Do you not want to be there? And if you don't want to be there, which we know that he does not want to be there. If you don't want to be there, stop teasing the people of Milwaukee, suggesting that you might still be there. What is to gain from that? The restaurant's going to be successful whether you're there or not, if we're just being honest. If you put yourself in the restaurant game and have a bunch of good business people and some good restaurant managers and people that are not going to steal your money, the restaurant is going to be fine. Teasing the fan base would be like, I could be here after games when I'm a member of the team still, despite the fact that I've spent almost a calendar year openly flirting with the idea of leaving. It's actually been longer than that. I was being generous. It's really been like 2.5 years that he's been flirting with this idea of not being a member of the Milwaukee Bucks anymore. I mean, how much longer are we going to do this? There was a report today that linked him to Golden State and then unlinked him to Golden State because the report said that he does not want to play second fill to Steph Curry. And here's where I'm lost. Here's where I'm lost in this entire process. You want to go play for an organization that's in a position to win, right? Check mark. Got that one. Yes. Here we go. 1-0 here. But you also want to be the guy. You're already the guy at your current organization. So really what you're seeing is that like they're not great at their job. They put themselves in salary cap hell and traded all the draft picks away for guys that didn't work here, despite the fact that some of those guys were my friends. But they also traded my friends because I'm a friendly person. But you do all those things, and I'm just looking at this being like, yeah, I'm good. I'd actually rather get traded to a place that I can then go be the guy at. When you're that to me is, I think a lot of people might miss out on some of the damage that the Kevin Durant tenure in Golden State did to the perception of that fan base. I was always in favor of Kevin Durant going there. The objective is to win championships. If you feel like you can win a championship in Golden State, which they clearly did, then go playing Golden State. That's what free agency is. Is it weird that they're the team that beat you? Yeah, but who cares? The objective is to go win championships. But what we found in the departure of Kevin Durant is that there was nothing humanly possible he could do to ever be considered the guy in Golden State. That is and always will be Steph Curry's team. And while Giannis would fit tremendously, like tremendously, with Steph Curry, I think he looks back on that. The experience that Kevin Durant had, where nothing he did was good enough. Nobody was ever going to love him in Golden State the way that he deserved to be loved and celebrated for bringing them championships, because it was always going to be Steph's team. Despite the fact that Steph is now significantly older. I mean, the Kevin Durant stuff happened like 10 years ago now to this point. So he is significantly older and does not have a whole lot of years left on the plate. So you're playing second fiddle to Steph Curry for at max 3 years. Probably a little less, maybe 2 years now. Like, I don't know how much longer Steph actually wants to actively play. He has his hands in so many other pots at this point. I'm just ready for the Giannis thing to be done, man. Because the more that I hear from him and the more that we get reports on the things that he's feeling, it's just exhausting. It's like, it's so bad. Just pull the trigger on the trade and save us the misery that we're being put through by this constant like teasing of a fan base and teasing of really our intelligence. 310-840-4910, 310-840-4910. That is our talk and text line. Got a texter chiming in, says that Cat needs to dominate the Spurs for the Knicks to win the championship. I tend to be in agreement there. You know, you can kind of get by with Jalen Brunson not averaging, let's just say, 30 a game and still win. I don't think there is a possibility where Cat has what would be defined as a bad series. Statistically, that could go a lot of different directions, but you know what a bad series is when you see one. If Karl Anthony Towns has a bad series against the Spurs, they are going to lose. For New York, he might be the most important player, at least offensively, for their operation. And they've been a juggernaut, New York has. I mean, they've just mowed through everybody that's in the Eastern Conference, but it was the Eastern Conference, which has been notoriously pretty bad for years, but specifically this year because everybody was tanking, and then the teams in the postseason just were good teams, but they weren't like excellent teams. So we don't really know how the Knicks are going to look against a team that in San Antonio, we know they're excellent. So I agree with the texter. I think Karl Anthony Towns is going to need to be really, really good. He's going to need to play his best basketball ever if he wants to be successful. Can he do it? Do you trust Karl Anthony Towns to play good enough to help lead the Knicks to an NBA championship. 310-840-4910, 310-840-4910. We'll take some of your phone calls when we get back. It's Westwood One Sports Night with Dent Day, sitting in for Lynette Willingham on a Tuesday, now Wednesday morning here on Westwood One Sports Night.
1: 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Knicks, Spurs, 53 years of waiting for New York, and a championship legacy in San Antonio. It's Wemby's arrival versus history in the Big Apple. It all begins tomorrow night. Westwood One Sports.
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1: Been a big week for Jay-Z. How about that? The whole stimulus package. It's up there. At the Denton Day on Twitter, 310-840-4910, 310-840-4910. Talking a little bit of NBA Finals. I'm going to shift into some college football in a second because there's something going on that is perplexing me, and it doesn't make any sort of sense. But we'll get to that momentarily. We're taking some of your phone calls and some of your text messages. We're also live on YouTube, so you can come hang out with us. The stream gets a little active. You can see me and all of my 2 a.m. glory at this point. Not a lot of makeup going on this face. But I respond to some of the comments in the chat. Our guy Pete says that Mitchell Robinson shoots free throws like me in a rec league game at the Y. Joke is on Pete. I'm a 5'10 white dude. Free throws are the only good thing that I can do on a basketball floor. So I should actually give Mitchell Robinson some tips because that's the only positive impact that I have. I don't play defense. I can shoot threes a little bit, but not well enough. Nasty at the free throw line, though. Charity stripe for a reason, and I am there to give some charity. We got a couple of texters. Trills in Baltimore says that Spurs in five. Close game one, blowout game two, split the Knicks at home, and then Spurs finish back home. So Trill says Spurs in five. I've been of the belief that it's going to be the Spurs in six in the NBA Finals. I think the Knicks get at least one at home. Maybe they get two at home, so you get 2-2 going back to San Antonio, and then from that point, the Spurs clean house, and they win the final two to win it in MSG, which I think would actually be kind of funny. 310-840-4910. Let's go out to Jim. Jim is in Boston, wants to talk about Karl Anthony Towns and the Knicks. Jim, what's up, man? You're on the program.
2: Yeah, I totally agree with that texter. Karl Anthony Towns is going to have a really good series. Brunson can't do it alone. SGA, they proved it with SGA. He couldn't beat him without having Williams on his side. So Kyle's going to have a 11 to 15 rebound average, I think, throughout the series to sort of offset some of Wemby's points, because everybody else sort of balances out as far as the depth and the bench and whatnot. So Wemby is basically, you got to sort of offset him somehow. And that's right. It's going to have to come from Karl Anthony Towns.
1: Yeah, he's going to have to play the best basketball of his life. And Jim, I appreciate the call. It's going to have to be the best version of Karl Anthony Towns that we have seen, and at least certainly in the playoffs. He's going to need to be efficient as hell. He's going to need to be active on the glass. He's going to need to be active defensively. And at times, he's going to have to step up to the assignment of guarding Victor Wembanyama. While I think OG Anunoby is going to be their primary option for guarding Victor Wembanyama, he is not going to be the only person. They do not have a lockdown caliber of defender that they can just throw on a 7'5 alien. In fairness, most teams do not. But because of that, I think you'll see a lot of different bodies on Wemby. And when Cat's number is called, someone gets in foul trouble, Mitchell Robinson, OG, whoever it is, when Karl Anthony Towns' number is called, he's going to have to play very, very high-level basketball. The worst thing that you could do is become a meme and get dunked on by Wembanyama and then go and lose the finals. Someone's going to potentially have that happen to them on the New York Knicks. Though I do think the Knicks bench is... I think I would take the bench of the Knicks over the bench of the Spurs. I think I would.

0: because I think they have guys. The youthfulness of the Spurs does worry me a little bit. Their bench isn't the most youthful thing in the world, but just the general youthfulness of the Spurs does worry me a little bit. I do think maybe Dylan Harper, I guess he does count as a bench guy, so maybe I'm more in favor of their bench rather than the Knicks. For some reason, I had it in my mind that Dylan Harper was starting because he'd been playing as well as he had been. But, man, I said this yesterday, and I want to double back on it. There's going to be a Landry-Shamet game in the NBA Finals. And that sounds silly to some of y'all, but there is going to be a game where Landry-Shamet comes off the bench, and he's not going to go, like, for 40. But there's going to be a game where he hits a couple of threes, and they're going to be daggers, and he's going to have, like, 17. And you're going to be looking at the box score being like, holy, Landry-Shamet is cooking right now. That's going to happen at some point in the NBA Finals. It's only a matter of which game does that happen in. But that's going to happen. 310-840-4910, 310-840-4910. I need to get this off of my chest. I don't like feeling like an idiot. That is, if you were to interview me and ask me, Denton, what is your biggest weakness? I don't like feeling like an idiot. That's such a tough weakness that I have. I've been following along mildly with the Brendan Swoersby story. And I say mildly because I don't really think you need to follow along. He's not going to play again. And the fact that they're dragging this out to the lengths that they are is fascinating to me, that they're even allowed to drag this thing on to the lengths that they are. But what is even more confusing is that now coaches are being asked about the potential of Brendan Swoersby in a supplemental draft. And it's confusing because why on earth would Brendan Swoersby be in a supplemental draft in the NFL? Why I'm feeling like an idiot is because the NFL and college athletics have been really clear with one thing. You can get away with a lot in the NFL and in college athletics. The one thing that you cannot do is gamble. It's a pretty hard, fast rule, especially when you are gambling on teams that you are a part of, because that means you are gambling on something that you could theoretically have a direct influence in, which is what Brendan Swoersby had been doing. And you can argue the case, which his legal team is, that it is a mental health situation and that he has went through treatment, therefore he should not be punished. The NCAA should work on helping people in his position, not punishing them. And I think both things can be true. The NCAA should absolutely do everything in their power to make sure that the mental health of their student athletes is as good as can be. With that said, mental health is not a get out of jail free card. You can't do the gambling. I like to gamble. I'm not a member of the team. You can't do the gambling. It's like the crystal clear rule that these leagues have put forth. So when you get caught gambling and you get caught gambling the way that he was gambling, you're not going to be allowed to play again. And there's no chance that Roger Goodell is going to welcome with open arms a guy that was gambling on his own team. We like to make fun of Roger Goodell on this show. You make to like fun of Roger Goodell on social media and call him an idiot and a dummy and all these things. And in some instances, that could be true. You know where it's not true? He's not dumb enough to build up the NFL to the way that he has and have them be partners with most of these gambling companies and then just welcome in a guy that is not playing his final year of college for a championship contending team because he wanted to bet on his own team. That doesn't make any sense to me. And anytime I see these things pop up, I feel like I'm being treated like I'm an idiot, like I'm 5 years old. It feels patronizing. The idea that this guy is ever going to play again is silly to me. It sucks for Texas Tech. I can understand why they might want to defend their guy, but there's no chance that he was ever going to come back and play after we found out the magnitude of which he was gambling. And it is so unbelievably silly to start asking NFL coaches, hey, do you think he's going to be available? No, he is not going to be available. He's not. It's just a very, very, it's a bad situation, but it's a very silly situation that we have found ourselves in. This world is just a silly world. It's Westwood One Sports Night with Denton Day. When we get back, Cleveland had a plan. I don't agree with the plan, but they had a plan for the Myles Garrett trade. I'll share that with you next on Westwood One Sports Night.
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1: At the Denton Day on Twitter, that's how you can get in contact with me. It's been a very busy first few days of the week. NFL news, NHL, game one of the Stanley Cup playoff. Vegas takes game number one in Carolina, so that shifts home field or home ice advantage back to them. That's a huge win. They did so in pretty impressive fashion, being down 2-0 and then winning the game 5-4. We get the first game of the NBA Finals. That tips off tonight between the Spurs and the Knicks. We've had a lot of conversation on the show about that particular game and game number one. We've answered some of your phone calls. We've answered some of your text messages. You can continue to send those our way. 310-840-4910, 310-840-4910. Continuing a text message here, it says, can you give me your take on De'Aaron Fox's impact on the series? I feel like he was criticized a lot this season. However, he showed up as the only Spur with Game 7 experience, played like the vet he is. How much of an impact do you think he has on this series? I think it's a big one, right? Not as big as Victor Wembanyama, but the quickness of De'Aaron Fox. The Knicks only have so many bodies that are good defenders. And what I mean by that is Jalen Brunson is not a good defender. Like, let's just make that very clear. They got four guys on their lineup. If you put together the perfect New York Knicks lineup, it's Brunson, it's Hart, it's Bridges, it's Cat, it's OG Anunoby, right? Those are your five. That's your perfect Knicks lineup. Four of those guys are really good defenders. Jalen Brunson is not. So if you are De'Aaron Fox, the impact that he's going to have when the Knicks play that lineup, you're going to hunt Jalen Brunson with De'Aaron Fox. It's not going to be as bad as what Brunson did to James Harden, but it's not going to be good if you're the Knicks. He can't defend him. Even in his older age, I say that kind of tongue-in-cheek because De'Aaron Fox is not old, but even in his older age, he still has a level of quickness that I feel like is underestimated. Now, by game 3 or 4, you'll probably have a good hang for it, but in games 1 or 2, he's going to be moving at a speed that catches you off guard a little bit if you are a defender, and I think that's what his impact is going to be. He's going to be a guy in the middle phase of the game, right? In football, we call the middle eight. You can call it the same thing in basketball. The middle eight, the final 4 minutes of the second quarter and the first 4 minutes of the third quarter. That feels like if there's a position where De'Aaron Fox is going to thrive, it's there. I mean, coming out of the halftime intermission and just deciding, I'm going to go score 7 points in a row. Watch this. And then going and doing it. So I think he's going to have a huge impact in that way. It's not going to be nearly as sexy as like a Victor Wembanyama, who I think by the end of it's going to average at least 25-15 and win a finals MVP. But I do think De'Aaron Fox is going to have a big enough impact to where you're going to be watching parts of the game and being like, damn, they're lucky they have him as the point guard. At the Denton Day, again, that was a text message from our talking text line at 310-840-4910, 310-840-4910. Biggest story of the day has been the Cleveland Browns and the fallout from the trade of Myles Garrett and getting inside the head of the decision makers in Cleveland that made the trade. And I had said yesterday that I don't think that Cleveland got as much as they could have for Myles Garrett. And I didn't think that they really shopped Myles Garrett as much as they should have. And then their general manager, Andrew Berry, all but confirmed that today. There was a plan in place for Cleveland to where they wanted a premier player and they wanted high-level draft capital, but they didn't want just draft picks. That was their plan. Here's what Andrew Berry

0: said today about not shopping Myles Garrett the way that most people thought they would have.
1: That wasn't the goal. That wasn't the goal of Myles. And probably what I mentioned on the onset, if we were to trade Myles, it's a very narrow universe of deals that satisfy it. Everyone wants to have a Myles Garrett on their team. Not everyone can afford that acquisition cost in terms of players, you know, picks and dollars.
0: So they wanted players, picks, and, well, the dollars thing was more, can you take on the Myles Garrett contract? But they wanted players and picks, which makes the acquisition of Jared Verse a little bit more understanding. And it makes it a little bit more digestible if you are a fan of the Cleveland Browns. Whether you agree with their decision-making or not is not fully relevant. I do feel like bad decisions are a little bit easier to stomach knowing that they were at least a part of a plan. Maybe either that or the plan just sucks. But I'd much rather have you have a thought-out plan that I don't agree with rather than doing something off the cuff, randomly, with no thought put into it, and then you kind of screw yourself. Like, if they would have just traded Myles Garrett with no thought put into it, then they're storming the facility, the fans are, and with pitchforks and the whole nine, right? It's a bad scene in Cleveland. So at the very least, there was a plan. Now, I still think the plan isn't very good, so let's be very clear about that. I think the plan sucks. I think you still could have gotten more for Myles Garrett, and I think you should have wanted to get more for Myles Garrett. And while Jared Verse is a very good player, I would have taken three first-rounders over Jared Verse and one first-rounder. If I was in the position where I was negotiating the deal, I would have been very okay with that. Give me three firsts, and I can hope that I am smart enough to utilize these three firsts to ultimately find a guy that could be as good as a Jared Verse. Because if you think about it, if you get three firsts in a trade, you're effectively giving yourself, you know, six first-round picks, because you're also going to have first-round picks unless you were dumb enough to trade those away. So you're going to give yourself multiple first-round picks for years to come. You're telling me you couldn't hit on at least one, if not multiple, of those first-round picks? Like, I feel like there was a rhyme or reason to really be in the market for first-round picks rather than the players. Because, like, look, man, his job ain't saved because he traded for Jared Verse. The organization's not going to keep you because, like, oh, well, you traded Myles Garrett, our team still stinks because they're going to stink this year. But at least you got Jared Verse. He's a good player. He's not a career-saving player. So I would have given myself as many swings at the draft as possible to find somebody that would have satisfied at a premier position. A premium position. Although it didn't even have to be a premium position. They just wanted a good player because rumors circulating today that they had also been in conversations with Philadelphia and they wanted Jalen Carter. Carter's a great player. I'd call him a premier player, but he's not playing a premium position because defensive tackle is just not that. Now, he might be a very rare exception because, you know, we saw what he did in Philadelphia's Super Bowl run. He was a pretty large reason as to why they were as successful as they were on the defensive side of the football. I just don't understand why you would have not opened up the floor to everybody. You still would, unless you are just so over the moon about this damn Jared Verse, and you think he is the next Myles Garrett, LOL. I don't understand why you wouldn't have opened the negotiating to everybody. That to me just feels like the intelligent way of doing things. It's smart business. How do I make sure that I get the best possible results for my operation? Well, I give myself as many opportunities as possible to find it. I'm not trying to thread the needle with one thing, you know, one at bat. Give me as many hacks at the wood as possible, and eventually I'm going to get what I'm looking for there. So I would have let everybody get into the party. You're going to start denying people pretty frequently. I don't think most people are going to want to give two, or certainly not three, first round picks. I think three really weeds out the serious contenders versus the hopefuls and the non-serious contenders. It just, to me, seems like a swing and a miss of an opportunity for Cleveland to really think of the future, because Lord knows that team's going to be ass this year. I mean, you're rolling out Deshaun Watson and Shedeur Sanders. gross for multiple different reasons. They all, like, everyone knows that team's not going to be very good. Their head coach should know that their team's not going to be very good. But if I'm being honest, I don't know what this dude knows. He was asked, Todd Monken was, prior to Myles Garrett being traded, about the potential of Myles Garrett being traded, and more so of Myles Garrett not being on his roster. And his response was befuddling to me.
2: But he's going to be on the team. Do you expect him to be here when we get to the season?
3: Well, he's not like any other player. I mean, I'm never told who's going to be on the team, who's not going to be on the team, if that's a question. I mean, every day we evaluate the roster. Andrew evaluates the roster. Management evaluates the roster. And like I said, he's no different than any other player we've got. So it's, I don't know how to respond to that based on, because it's really no different today than it's been for the last however many months I've been the head coach.
4: Have you been assured he'll be here June 9th?
3: No, I wasn't assured that when I took the job. I was never assured of anything when I took the job, other than once I signed my contract and whatever my contract said, that's what I was assured. And no matter what any of us coaches sign up for, is we show up every day and we coach the guys that are in the building like we've done all since we've been here. That hasn't changed.
0: If I'm taking the Cleveland Browns job, I'm asking for an assurance that Myles Garrett's going to be there. I'm not leaving to coach Shedeur Sanders or Deshaun Watson. I mean, what are you, nuts? That's not attractive in any way, shape, or form. You got one crack at this. Todd Monken's in his 60s. It's like his one shot at being an NFL head coach. And he didn't think to ask if Myles Garrett was going to be on the team. I mean, call, I don't know if this is old school or new school. I'm lost. But call me either old school or new school. I think a coach should ask who's on his roster. I think he should. I think he should have questions about the guys that he is coaching. And I think that coach, in the negotiating process, should ask about the best player on the team. He said something, Myles Garrett's just like any other player. No, he's not. Have you watched him? And have you watched everybody else on the Cleveland Browns roster? Have you watched Jared Verse, the guy that they traded for? He's a good player. He's not Myles Garrett. Guy had 25 sacks in 2025. Oh, he's just like any other player. He's the reason you took the job. Every time I listen to Cleveland and their decision makers or their important people in their operation, I feel like I lose brain cells. I mean, how is the organization that has been as bad as they have been for years still constantly as bad as they are? It feels like that should be illegal. You're telling me no one is going to come save the day for the Browns? They just keep hiring people that are confused and confused and even more confused. I don't get the premise of that. What is to gain there? It's such an idiotic organization at times, which is a bummer because their fan base deserves way better. I mean, you want to talk about the most deserving fan base in the NFL. It's not the Bills. The Bills have been good. The Bills have made it to championship games. The Browns have been dog water for decades, plural, and their fans still pack it out. It's also cold as hell there, too. That wind off the river, I've never been, but my wife is a Brown fan. That's how I know how resilient they are, because she likes the Browns, although I have transitioned her into being a Commanders fan. It's a lot easier when you just give her gifts that have Commander stuff on there. She's like, oh, all right, cool, I guess I'm a Commanders fan now. But the Cleveland fans deserve better than some of what's going on there. Like the Andrew Berry stuff you can kind of get with because there's a plan. If you got a plan, it's fine. You know, at least you put thought into the damn thing. But the coach seemingly just being clueless to the idea that Myles Garrett is not going to be here, I don't understand that one. That one does not compute in this big old head that I have resting on my shoulders. I can't make any sense out of that one. I do have some questions as to why Los Angeles was the team. Was it a love of Jared Verse, or was there other relationships that we were not privy to, like maybe a relationship between Andrew Berry and Les Snead? Because Les Snead talked about, in figuring out that Myles Garrett was available, how he could rely on that relationship to land the defensive end.
5: When Cleveland made the adjustment to his contract, not sure if it was a signal they made an adjustment. I've got a good relationship with Andrew Berry. Thought I'd just check in. You know, let's check in. Obviously, Miles and his standing with he's a Cleveland Brown. He's on their Mount Rushmore. So they were a no. But Andrew and I have a good relationship. We like talking about football a good bit. So I would pester him a little bit, probably jokingly at first. Kept doing that. And then we began talking a little more seriously about it. We tried to do this with draft compensation. Then the draft came and went. We picked talks back up. We tried to discuss, you know, more draft compensation. At the end of the day, and where it got a little tough for us is they asked for Jared Verse in return. And similar to what Cleveland did at first, we were a no, based on all that Jared's done for our organization.
0: I could not imagine how it would have been handled in Los Angeles. Now, maybe, you know, the Rams fans are non-existent. But when they would have found out that a team said no to Myles Garrett for Jared Verse, Jared Verse is a great player, or has the potential to be a great player. He's played two seasons there. He's had 12 total sacks. Myles Garrett had 13 in a five-week period. And that was going to be the deal that blew that up. The first part of that did sound like flirting, didn't it? Well, I just made joking comments. Then all of a sudden, it got more serious. And here you are now. Myles Garrett is my baby. That was like kind of weird. That does feel like, though, that again, the Browns operation is a little too free-for-all-y. That was my takeaway from those comments. That there is a little bit of free-for-all-y in the Browns. And that's not a good thing. The question for Los Angeles is now, who do you pair Myles Garrett with? Which is really a way of saying, are you going to go make Aaron Donald come back? And the answer to that should be a resounding yes, because the only thing better than having one of the best defensive ends in the history of the game on your roster is then pairing him next to the best defensive tackle in the game's history. I mean, you can't ask for a better 1-2 punch. Who are you doubling? Nobody is who you're doubling. Nobody. And for the first time in his career, Aaron Donald's not going to see doubles. Even if he is not the same Aaron Donald that left when he retired at the age of 33, if you're just going to give him hat on a hat, he going to turn you to cat in the hat, and he going to beat you to the turf. I'm making sure that Aaron Donald is coming and playing for the Rams. And Sean McVay spoke about that today at the introductory press conference for Myles Garrett. And it sounds like he is already planting some of the seeds.
6: Thought of Aaron Donald coming back. Is that a possibility? Have you thought about it?
7: Listen, if he's interested, you know, there is no... Here's what I'd say. You talk to Aaron and you see what he's saying about that. But here's what I would tell you guys overall, too, is... you know, Aaron's a guy that I stay really close in touch with, and I know the respect that he has for Miles. Talk to him about the opportunity to be able to bring him on board. If Aaron decides he wants to dust him off at the age of 35, I bet you he could still do it at a pretty high clip.
0: I feel pretty confident he could still do it at a pretty high clip. I mean, that had to be a fun conversation the first time they talked to one another after Myles Garrett was traded there. Just pick up the phone. What the? You gonna come back? You up? And he should. And by the way, he said, you should ask him. Well, people did. And Aaron Donald was sending text message out saying, I just got to find that fire again. That shouldn't be that difficult. We see the way this dude works out. And again, you're playing with Myles Garrett. It's not like you're walking back into a situation where your team's going to go 6-11, you know, 5-12. You're walking into a potential Super Bowl team to get a second Super Bowl ring for you. A first for Myles Garrett, a second for Matthew Stafford, a second for Sean McVay. Also, their relationship is so tight that they almost retired together in like 2001. After they beat the Bengals, McVay, that was the first time McVay flirted the idea of doing television. And that was the first year that Aaron Donald flirted the idea of retiring. So when he talks about them being close, they like plan each other's lives together with retirements. So there is a real relationship between those two guys. I need Aaron Donald back on the field. I've missed watching Aaron Donald play football and emasculate guys on the line of scrimmage. And getting to see him do that against Myles Garrett, even if you don't love the Rams as a team, even if you hate the idea of a super team, that does become must-watch television. and everybody's going to be locked in to see those two guys when they're playing defense and just getting after and dominating the opposing team's quarterbacks. I'm Denton Day. I'm sitting in for Lynnell Willingham here on a Westwood One Sports Night on a Tuesday night, now Wednesday morning. Game one of the NBA Finals is going to tip off later this evening. When we get back, we'll take some of your phone calls at 310-840-4910, 310-840-4910. We continue our trip around the NFL as well. It's Denton Day sitting in for Lynnell Willingham on Westwood One Sports Night.
8: Trade is done. The Patriots acquire A.J. Brown from the Eagles for a 2028 first-round pick and a fifth next year. So is the All-Pro receiver the missing piece?

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1: At the Denton Day on Twitter. Final call for texts, phone calls. 310-840-4910. 310-840-4910. Been a fun day in the world of sports. Some Myles Garrett stuff, some A.J. Brown stuff, a badass game number one of the NHL Stanley Cup playoff between Carolina and Vegas. We get game one of the NBA Finals tonight between the Spurs and the Knicks, which hopefully lives up to the mark that the NHL set. I just need those two to duel back and forth with each sport giving us good games. Please and thank you. Because I have to be honest, I didn't love the Spurs and Thunder series. It was kind of boring for the hype that we had about it. Game one was good. Game seven was good. But there were a bunch of blowouts sprinkled in between them. And for two of the best teams, that just was not an entertaining way to watch those two square off. I was hoping that we would get, and I knew we wouldn't get game one for every single game, but I was hoping we would at least get games that were meaningful and mattered down the stretch. Instead, it felt like we didn't get a lot of that. So hopefully the NBA Finals are a little different. 310-840-4910. Let's go to our guy Tony. He's in Montreal, wants to talk a little NHL. Tony, what's up, man?
2: How you doing, man?
1: I'm doing good, man.
2: You are absolutely right. That was a phenomenal hockey game tonight. And I think that John Tortorella is, I think one of your callers called him, well, I think it was a guy in Vegas called him an evil genius, because he figured out the trap. He figured out the New Jersey trap that's been used by Carolina against Montreal after they lost the first game. So John's quite a smart guy. You know, in NHL hockey today, they have new lexicon. It's called swarming, but it's not swarming, it's cycling. And John is a college, obviously played college hockey in the U.S. At Maine for the Black Bears under Sean Walsh. A very smart guy, played minor hockey, in the minor pros. So he's been around and he's been in the NHL. And he understands how to take apart a team that's playing a certain style. And what John has is he's got four great lines. He's got big body. The philosophy in hockey today is if you shoot the puck often, it's considered a turnover. And John doesn't like turnovers. He wants to control the puck. So he has what's called a near-man forecheck or a two-man forecheck on the boards. Wherever he is, that's what people call swarming. But it's really picking up the puck and then cycling the puck. Like on that goal that was scored, the go-ahead goal by Hertel, that's called a cycling goal. That's a picture-perfect cycling of a puck from behind the net to another pass to back to Hertel into the top corner. And you need skilled players for that type of hockey. You need guys that are strong on their skates. They're strong on their ability to take people off the puck. And lastly, they got to be able to shoot the puck like marksmen, and that's what Hertel did. And I got to also give kudos to the Vegas defense, especially Shea Theodore is a superstar hockey player. He had a golden assist, a two assists, but that's not his major impact. He basically shut down the entire right side of the ice. If they attacked in the offensive zone, he was able to take away the puck just by his wingspan and the ability to poke check and also to take out people along the boards. And what's good about Vegas is they got huge bodies

0: on D, and they got huge bodies up front. So the bottom line is, Carolina's done. If they play like this tomorrow, it's four straight.
1: It's oh sweet.
0: Tell Josh I said that, because Josh was trolling me up in Montreal, is saying this and that. But just the stats, so you give the stats. Carolina had 187 shots at Montreal in the five-game series, and that was at 8.09 scoring percentage. Montreal had 89 shots, scored 11 goals, and had an 8.1 scoring percentage. That means that if John has anywhere equal to the number of shots, they have a better power play and more accurate shooters.
1: Yeah, Tony, there's no way they're going to get what you're putting down there. We're gonna let you go there. I'm not reliving a Montreal series that ended. I liked your stuff on the game tonight. I thought that was very insightful. I'm not carrying water for the Montreal Canadiens at this stage of my life. My sincerest condolences. But I did appreciate the call. I thought some of the stuff on Tortorella was very interesting. I have like a hockey eye, the way that like a dog watches television, where I'm just like watching and I have no idea what's going on, but it looks fun as hell. That's selling myself short a little bit. I did play for a year, but hearing some of the I think what Tony brings as a caller is a really deep knowledge of hockey, which I appreciate. I don't care about the Canadians Carolina series at this stage. Sorry. Not really, but sorry. Bert is in Baltimore, wants to talk NBA finals. Bert, what's going on, man? You're on Westwood One Sports Night.
2: What's up, Den? I'll be a lot faster than the last call. I got three quick points about the NBA Finals.
1: Cool.
2: Point one, no offense, but you, along with just about everyone else, has the completely wrong read on the series and the outcome.
1: Why is that?
2: Since when do we all concern ourselves and need to play above our normal way of playing with a 23.3 points per game score? Wemby has the 16th highest scoring average in the playoffs so far. And in fact, the only way I think the Knicks lose this series is if Carl Towns or anyone else on the Knicks think they need to do anything other than play their normal game in the way they've played so far in the playoffs. It's been rehashed over and over, the records they've set, their scoring margin, blah, blah, blah, 11 in a row, best run ever. They've got all five starters averaging 11.4 points per game or higher. The Knicks win the series, and they win it in six. Mic drop.
1: In six. Wow. Bird in Baltimore says Knicks in six. Kind of rhymes there. I kind of like that. Here's what I would push back on to one of your takes. And maybe you just don't like what Victor Wembanyama. That's fine. I'm not going to force you to be a fan of Wemby. But I would encourage you just to watch a little bit closer. The stats don't really tell the entire story because there were so many blowouts in the wins where he didn't necessarily need to, but also at the same time, I mean, a guy going for 23-10, when did that become bad? When did that become not impressive? Because to me, that's incredibly impressive. And he had almost four blocks on top of that. Like this is more than just, at least for me, I can't speak for everybody else. It sounded like you'd heard some things from some other people. I can't speak for everybody else. I don't look at the NBA Finals as 2K. I see the basketball game for its entirety. And while the box score might be very limited in terms of what you think from a superstar, I'm not asking him to be like prime LeBron. I'm not asking him to be prime Michael Jordan when it comes to the scoring stuff in his first go-round. I'm asking him to win the game. And he's gotten through a very tough Western Conference, averaging only 23-10. It's really 23-11 if you round up. I was taught to round up in high school because it's 10.8 rebounds. So if we round up and say 23-11, he's averaging 23-11 while seeing double teams, while being the main focal point of the offense and main focus point for the defense, and he's not spraying threes, right? He can shoot threes. He's not spraying threes the way that I think others would be in his same position, which is fine. I don't want him to. I want him to play back to the basket. I feel like that is where he would excel. He has leverage on just about anyone that's going to defend him. The way that he moves the game, though, is like there's more than just the box score. It's not just him, by the way. Like, it's not just him that we, hey, he's more than just the box score. I think to an extent, Jalen Brunson is very much that as well. So that would be a counterpoint. But I think Jalen Brunson is more than just the 26 points that he's averaging during the this run of the NBA Finals. The way that he dismantled James Harden, that doesn't show up on the box score as it did to the eyes, because it was a bludgeoning, right? Like, so there's so much more than just the box score that you have to look at when it comes to assessing these two teams and the run that they're making to the finals. If you like the Knicks, you like the Knicks. I ain't gonna stop you. I like the Spurs, but if you like the Knicks, you like the Knicks. I just think that Wembanyama is going to have maybe more than 23 and 11 in the NBA Finals and multiple times, because I don't think there are bodies that New York has that they want to sacrifice, if you will, to the altar of defending Victor Wembanyama. I just think he's too good. I'm Denton Day. I'm sitting in for Linnell Willingham on a Westwood One Sports Night at the Denton Days, where you can get in touch with me on Twitter. I did want to hit some of this A.J. Brown stuff really quickly here before we put the show to bed, which our guy Ben Strober, who's producing out of D.C., will help us do here momentarily. I've been fascinated with the story of A.J. Brown today, because yesterday it was all about the football stuff, and the Patriots are getting a great wide receiver, and the Eagles are losing a wide receiver because they think Mekhi Lemon is going to be awesome. And then Mekhi Lemon has a hamstring injury today, which you want to talk about bad timing. That's pretty awful timing. You trade A.J. Brown, and then the guy that you were hoping is going to be in some way, shape, or form a replacement, not the same replacement, not the same type of wide receiver, but a replacement of sorts, he goes down. The relationship between A.J. Brown and everybody in Philadelphia, though, was clearly not very good, because nobody stepped up to defend him when they were asked about him today. And how much are you going to defend a guy that's not a part of your team anymore? I get that. I don't know that people should be going to bat for him. You play on the Philadelphia Eagles. You don't need to go to bat for a guy that might have been a little destructive in the locker room of the Philadelphia Eagles. But the relationship with A.J. Brown and Jalen Hurts is the one that is drawing the most attention, because for years, plural, we have heard that that relationship is a little rocky at best, or that they're not talking at worst. It just wasn't a friendship anymore. A.J. Brown did a sit-down interview with Maria Taylor less than 24 hours after he was traded. That doesn't feel like an accident. But he did a sit-down interview with Maria Taylor, and here's what he said about the relationship that he currently has with Jalen Hurts.
3: Nothing happened, you know. People just grew apart. Nothing happened between me and him or our families. You know, life happens, you know, and, you know, you just look up sometimes and you find yourself drifting away, you know, and that's fine. And I think both parties accepted that.
1: I get that if you were talking about, like, an accountant. I don't know that you can just drift away, word to Uncle Cracker, as a wide receiver one and a quarterback one in an NFL locker room. The punter might drift away. The long snapper might drift away. When they're practicing, they're on a different field. Their practice schedule might run a little bit differently than that of everybody else on the football team. I can understand why maybe you were tight with a punter at training camp at the beginning, and then you get into the dog days of training camp, and all of a sudden you're not as tight because your schedule got adjusted and their schedule got adjusted, and now you don't see them anymore. That I can understand. I don't know that you can massively drift away the way that he is suggesting they did, when they went from, like, being the closest of friends to not speaking when you see each other every day without something having it happened. Like, that to me is not, there's too much there for that to be considered a natural drift apart kind of relationship. Something had to have happened. What that is, they clearly don't want us to know. Which leads me to believe that it's really not good. It's not like a, hey, he ordered my sundae wrong, or hey, he got me the wrong coffee. There clearly was something that went on. If you look at Twitter, it has to do with women. Either wives are mad at each other, or there was infidelity with A.J. Brown being involved with a woman that was also involved with another woman, and he wanted Jalen Hurts to take his side, and he didn't. And there's a whole bunch of crazy rumors. I can't confirm any of those, so I'm not going to act as if those are gospel. But it would fall in line with my idea that something significant had to have happened if they are going to no longer be on speaking terms or no longer have a relationship. And while I don't treat these rumors as gospel, I do also need to point out it is objectively hilarious that if what happened that caused issues was some kind of infidelity, that now AJ Brown is playing for Mike Vrabel. That is an objectively hilarious thing that has happened, if that is true. I'm Denton Day. I'm sitting in for Linnell Willingham on Westwood One Sports Night. When we get back, we will put the show to bed. Final segment of the program next.
4: 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The NFL Defensive Player of the Year joins league MVP Matthew Stafford. It's the biggest move of the offseason, with Los Angeles now a heavy favorite to win the Super Bowl. Can anyone knock off Myles Garrett and the Rams? Westwood One Sports.
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1: At the Denton Day on Twitter, final segment of the program before the morning team takes over. It's time to do as we always do and put this show to bed. With that, we welcome on our guy, Ben Strober, producing the program out of our D.C. home. Ben, how are you, my friend?
2: Good. How are you, Ben?
1: I am living the dream. You know, we're to Wednesday. NBA Finals start today. How could you not be excited?
2: I'm excited about it. A city that a lot of people thought would be in the NBA Finals, Boston. Obviously not in the NBA Finals, instead it's New York. The city of Boston experienced something very interesting a few days ago, actually, June 1st, actually more than just over a day ago. A loud sonic boom was heard around Boston as a meteor exploded off the coast of Massachusetts into the Cape Cod Bay, so an area I'm pretty familiar with. I spent a couple summers up there calling baseball games. This meteor, NASA said energy released when the meteor broke up equivalent to 230 tons of TNT, which essentially created this sonic boom-like sound that was heard across pretty much the whole New England region. Maybe this was an omen of A.J. Brown arriving in New England to play for the Patriots, but one of the loudest sounds that you could possibly hear on this planet was heard in Massachusetts just yesterday.
1: How am I just now hearing about this for the first time? I feel like this should have been all over social media. It's like nobody caught footage of this. I find these stories to be, one, scary. What is it? Was it a Family Guy that had that bit? Damn, nature, you scary. It just kind of feel like that. I've never seen a meteor before. Well, maybe I have. I've seen a shooting star. Does that count? I don't know. I've never heard a sonic boom, though. I've heard some loud, you know, explosions before. There was one that happened, like a house exploded in Arlington, Virginia, where my wife was living there. And the house didn't explode anywhere near her. It was like a mile away.

0: away from where she lived, but she could hear it through her walls of her apartment complex, which is like crazy. So I can only imagine what a sonic boom would sound like, especially if you're just a civilian. Like if you're like a mile inland, right? Because you said this was heard throughout the entire New England region. So if you're just like a couple miles inland, nowhere near this thing, and you just hear a sonic boom, I mean, what are you thinking? What's going through your mind right now? Or God forbid, if you have like a dog of some kind, right? Like an animal, what are they thinking?
1: Right.
0: Because you have no idea. Like, I'm terrified. We got the 4th of July coming up here, and I got this new puppy, and he turned 7 months in like a week, right? This dude has never done a 4th of July before, which means he has never, the concept of fireworks are brand spanking new to him. I have no idea how he's going to handle it.
1: He's not ready for that.
0: Especially because around these parts, like, people will set off the fireworks by themselves. And like, I get that.
1: You know what I'd be thinking, Denton?
0: What's that?
1: With the sonic boom, like I remember when I first heard about the concept of it, my dad kind of explained to me what it was when I was a young child. The way you'd see it happen in videos and the most common form of it, it used to happen all the time. I think it's like technically illegal now, so people don't do it. Is like these like fighter planes, war planes, when they would fly over areas like overseas, is that's when you can typically have it happen now. Like you could look up videos of it on TikTok or YouTube right now and see like these like fighter jets that do it. So I would probably be under the assumption like, oh man, what's happening out there? Why are there fighter planes flying right over our house right now?
0: They showed us one of those in, I think it was high school, of like what a sonic boom looks like and sounds like. Granted, you can't, most of you think I'm young as hell. I had roller televisions in high school too. And like little professor rolls in the television, like I'm supposed to get a real depiction of what a sonic boom sounds like from a television that was created in 1970. With no respect to those that were born in 1970, those things like are, I don't have any concept for that. Like I'm literally just a dumb idiot that talks about sports. I have no concept in terms of like the sonic boom thing. We get the flyover every now and then at sporting events, and that's cool. But like a sonic boom is a crazy thing to just have casually happen off of the coast of something. And maybe it was the AJ Brown arrival because he came in like
1: it
0: a
1: was
0: sonic
1: 2
0: boom.
1: Hours before it.
0: Wait, so this came during the day?
1: It was at 2:11 p.m. according to this report.
0: Oh, hell no. Nah. Oh, my God.
1: And then I think the AJ Brown news broke at around 4:20. So about 2 hours before that. Maybe this was literally him arriving via Meteor.
0: So I don't know what the calendar is for Boston. I was talking about like dogs. I'd be way more terrified if I was in a school and I heard a sonic boom. Because like, holy hell, bro. I was in first grade when 9/11 happened. They like shut the whole thing down, right? They like shut the whole elementary school down, which like, duh. And because we were close enough, you know, I grew up in Northern Virginia, we're close enough to the Pentagon, and the Pentagon was attacked, so they like shut everything down. It was a big ass deal. I can only imagine being in today's day and age where there's so many terrible things that happen on a regular basis inside of a school, hearing a sonic boom and thinking, oh, this is it. That like these terrible events are finally coming to our school. That's a terrifying thing to have happen if Boston kids are still in school. I have no idea what their calendar is. Every state does it differently. Terrifying stuff, though. Terrifying stuff. What's not terrifying is that we are getting the NBA Finals tonight. And I've said this a couple of different times on the show, but I'm going to say it one final time just so it's kind of locked into place. I got the Spurs in six. I think it's going to be a fun series. I think you're going to see a couple of really good games from the Knicks. I'm not of the belief that the Spurs are just this world-class head over heels better than New York. I do think they're the better team, but I don't think this is going to be a sweep by any stretch of the imagination. New York is a good-ass basketball team, and they got a bunch of really, really strong players and a bunch of really good players. So I do think they get two, but I think Victor Wembanyama, this is his first of many crowning moments as being the new face of the league, but winning a championship. And I think he leads San Antonio to a championship in six games in his third season

0: as a pro. One of the great seasons that we will see from a young guy that we have very, very high expectations for. And that's going to do it for us. Big thanks to Ben, doing a great job putting the show to Ben and producing the show out of D.C. Our guy Mike running the board out in Culver. And thanks to all the callers and the texters. I love the interaction that we have on this nighttime show. Enjoy it. We'll see you tomorrow right here on Westwood One Sports Night.
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0: not seeing the smoke. I'm seeing the flames right now. And the one that is stoking the flames is Aaron Donald. He is being very public now about, yeah, I actually could come back and play. Where the past 2 years, every time that conversation has been brought up, because he did retire early. He was 33 years old when he retired, didn't really want to play anymore. He'd been so dominant for such a long period of time. If you can go do something else and be healthy in the process, I don't understand why you wouldn't do that. Not every player has the potential to ride off into the sunset the way that Aaron Donald did. But he's been gone for 2 years, and every single year it feels like somebody asks him, hey, are you coming back? And he's going to get that question until he's 40, honestly, because he was so good, but also because he still looks so good. He posts his workouts all up and down social media. And look, man, if the workout sucked, no one's asking these questions. You know, if he's just sitting there hammering, you know, 20-pound hammer curls, no one's like, yeah, we need to see Aaron Donald again. Like, I hammer curl 20 pounds. And you know what I also don't do? Play in the NFL. But Aaron Donald got these, like, bazooka arms. And, you know, Matthew Stafford went on a podcast and said Aaron Donald made a kid throw up once just doing a workout based solely around curls. So we see this dude work out on Instagram, and he looks like he's still an NFL player. Right? He's, like, bench pressing the sun in these workouts. He's strong as hell. He looks like an NFL player. So the fact that now he is playing into this, maybe I will come back and play with a Myles Garrett, leads me to believe that this is not a feeler. This is something that's going to happen. It's like in big business, but really I'm a college football guy, so I relate everything or most things to the college football playoff. When the idea of expansion is floated out publicly, expansion is going to happen. They're just working on the details. We saw that with the NCAA tournament. As soon as the idea of expansion went public, you knew that the NCAA tournament was going to expand. There's too much dollars connected to it. When it hits the public, that is just their way of saying, prepare for this. We're just working out the details. I find the Aaron Donald situation very similar. When his text messages that I'll read to you shortly go public, that is because he wants them to go public. That is because somebody wants them to go public. He texted Jordan Schultz. You're not texting Jordan Schultz, who's a top NFL reporter, if you don't want him to then take that text and flip it into a tweet. He texted the Pat McAfee show. You're not texting the Pat McAfee show unless you want Pat McAfee to share it on the show. But the final nail in the coffin today was the coach. Sean McVay was asked about this in the introductory press conference for Myles Garrett about Aaron Donald returning, and here's what he said.
1: Thought of Aaron Donald coming back, is that a possibility? Have you thought about it?
2: Listen, if he's interested, you know, there is no... Here's what I'd say. You talk to Aaron and you see what he's saying about that. But here's what I would tell you guys overall, too, is... you know, Aaron's a guy that I stay really close in touch with, and I know the respect that he has for Miles. Talk to him about the opportunity to be able to bring him on board. If Aaron decides he wants to dust him off at the age of 35, I bet you he could still do it at a pretty high clip.
0: I promise you he can still do it at a pretty high clip. I was thinking about this today. When Aaron Donald retired, he was 33 years old. He was one of the best defensive tackles, if not the best defensive tackle that we have ever seen. Anyone debating otherwise is a liar. So he retired at the age of 33 with still a lot of great years of football in the chamber. It's now been 2 years. He's 35 years old. 35 is not all that old in the NFL as far as I'm concerned, right? He's not a running back. You can still play the defensive tackle position at a really high level at 35 years of age. So it's in the realm of possibility that Aaron Donald comes back and he doesn't miss a step. Now, I would say it's probably unfair to think that Aaron Donald is going to come back after 2 years away from football and immediately still be the same Aaron Donald that left 2 years ago. That feels unrealistic, but I think at the very worst, he walks back in and is immediately a top 15 defensive tackle. At like the very worst. So you're getting a top 15 defensive tackle. Well, if we do a little bit of Denton math here, a top 15 defensive tackle who at one point was a top

0: top one defensive tackle, paired with Myles Garrett, who is a top one defensive end. Aaron Donald, for such a long period of time, was handled on the inside with nothing but doubles. He's getting the center and the guard every single play. And on some plays, he's getting the center, the guard, and maybe the tackle as well. You're throwing as many bodies as possible at Aaron Donald every single play. And he still ended up being productive. Well, you can't do that when he's sitting next to Myles Garrett. So if you're at the worst a top 15 defensive tackle, and now you're sitting next to a top one defensive end who's going to eat a lot of double teams, I would feel like that then elevates Aaron Donald, if we're just staying with the tier system here, that elevates him up a tier and a half, and he's now, you know, Barr is a top eight defensive tackle. So you're getting a 35-year-old top eight defensive tackle who at one point was the top one defensive tackle, and that's just what his starting point is. There's nothing to suggest that he might not end the season being the Aaron Donald of old, playing next to Myles Garrett, which would effectively make it impossible to do literally anything against the Los Angeles Rams when you are on offense. Because your quarterback is going to have approximately 1.8 seconds to throw the football. And then you allow the defensive backs for the Rams, one of whom is a top five defensive back, to cheat up and play press coverage the entirety of the game. And then the team that you are playing scores like 6 points, and their fans bitch and moan about it on social media and on Twitter. There is not a check that they should not be writing to Aaron Donald. I don't care what the penalty is that you have to play. I don't care what, maybe you got to go like a Kawhi Leonard, circumnavigate the cap. I don't care what you got to do. If Aaron Donald is open to the idea of playing, you damn sure make it that he is going to play in 2026. Hey, Aaron, you got to practice on Wednesdays. Cool. Hey, we'll give you extra meals at the facility. We'll hire you a driver. Literally whatever you need. If you want in your contract that the billionaire ownership group of the team needs to have a personal helicopter fly you from your home to practice every single day, we will make it happen. I have no idea where Aaron Donald lives in relation to where they practice. Maybe that's not feasible. Maybe he's too close for a helicopter ride. I don't know. But if he needs a helicopter ride, they should be getting him a daily helicopter ride to practice every single day. Literally whatever he asks for should be granted. And then you pair Myles Garrett and Aaron Donald, and that would be arguably the greatest defensive tackle defensive end pairing that we have seen, certainly in recent NFL history. You'd have to go pretty darn far back to find a better pairing than those two guys. I had argued years ago, before I had a platform as large as this one here on Westwood One Sports Night, I had argued years ago that eventually they're just going to name the Defensive Player of the Year award after Aaron Donald. I didn't know he was going to retire at 33, but he was winning so damn many of these things that it felt kind of relevant, right? Coming up close on the Lawrence Taylor mark. If you're picking two guys to name this award after, it's going to be either Lawrence Taylor or Aaron Donald. They need to have him come back. So I told you about these text messages. And these text messages, for one of which was to Jordan Schultz. And the crux of the text messages, I'm for sure flirting with the idea of coming back. So Jordan Schultz tweeted that and said that Aaron Donald is flirting with the idea of returning to play alongside Myles Garrett and Matthew Stafford under Sean McVay and compete for an opportunity to win a championship. He also texted Pat McAfee. McAfee reached out to Aaron Donald, and Aaron Donald said that there is a fire. I got to see if that fire can light back up. If we're staying with the metaphor of fire, I would imagine that Myles Garrett coming to the team that you have known for the entirety of your career and where you are already a legend. The head coach is still there that you love. Clearly, Sean McVay made that abundantly obvious that they are still on very good terms and they are friendly with one another. Myles Garrett is like gasoline, or he should be like gasoline. You should want to go play. If they are offering you the ability, you should want to go play for Myles Garrett, or for the Rams to play alongside Myles Garrett and then win another championship, maybe two. We'll stick it at one for now, but win another championship. Because honestly, if you can come up with an idea as to how you score on that defense, let me know. Let me know. Because with Myles Garrett and Aaron Donald next to one another, like, I know sometimes we do a little bit of Madden too much, right? Like, it's all fantasy land, and we just fall into the fantasy land too often. If you can come up with a better way, or some kind of way, to stop that, or to score points against that defense, please let me know. 310-840-4910, 310-840-4910. Are you of the belief that Aaron Donald is going to play in 2026? I'm certain that he is. We are going to see 99 back on the field for Los Angeles. Do you think that he plays? 310-840-4910, 310-840-4910. Our guy, Mr. Positive, is on the line in Michigan. Mr. Positive, do you think that Aaron Donald is going to be a member of the Rams this upcoming season?
1: Oh, my God. Dynamite D-Day. Boom shakalaka. Yes. Oh, my God. I saw him work out. His footwork at almost 300 pounds was spectacular. And I love that you were talking about weight training. You said hammer curls. You got to understand, I almost bent 500, deadlifted and squatted almost 7. Used to hang out with the Barbarian Brothers. I love that you're bringing up weight training because, yes, he is a beast. He's very strong. And you know who's just as strong is Penei Sewell on the Detroit Lions. And, God, we could have loved to have Myles Garrett on the Lions. But, yes, with Myles going with the L.A. Rams and you get Aaron Donald back, oh, my God, look out. Like you said, you have to go 2-on-1 with Aaron. Now you get one-on-one with Aaron and you get 1-on-1 with Myles. You're not going to be able to stop these two. They're going to be sacking the quarterback. They're going to have 20 sacks each of them in the season. Oh, my God. You are spot on, my friend. I love it. I hope he comes back.
0: Yeah, Mr. Positive, I appreciate it as always. Every time we talk, I learn something new about your life. The fact that you just casually dropped that you were squatting like 500 pounds is sensational. There's no way that if he comes back, they're not awesome. And surely as a competitor, you want to have that. Like, let me just get a little bit of that. Get a year with Myles Garrett and let's just see what we can do as an operation. What they're going to end up doing is winning a championship because, I mean, come on. As long as Matthew Stafford's arm is still attached to his body at the end of the year, there's no way where you have those two guys on defense and you're not winning a Super Bowl. I cannot see that, especially with Sean McVay as your head coach. I mean, it literally has all of the perfect pieces. You just got to get Aaron Donald back into the fray. We'll take some more of your phone calls, 310-840-4910, 310-840-4910. But when we get back, we're going to the rink. Josh Graham was at game number one of the Stanley Cup Final. We'll get his thoughts on Vegas beating Carolina in game number one. That comes your way next. But I want you to know that the final round of the basketball season is here with the DraftKings Sports app. It's now available in all 50 states. 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
1: Let's talk some hockey. Game one of the Stanley Cup Final. It was awesome. I mean, you want to talk about some back and forth action. Two great teams going at it. A lot of offense. I actually loved the defense that was played as well. It was the perfect game number one of what should be a really, really fun series. And a guy that was there to witness it is our guy Josh Graham, who joins us now from the arena. Josh, take us through kind of what was happening there, my friend. Obviously not the result that you necessarily wanted, so to speak, but what was going down there in Raleigh? All right, so we're going to get Josh on the phone. The stream situation is being a little wonky. So, Mike, give him a call, and we can get him situated on the phone. But I want to hear about this because, you know, we've talked about this on the show, that the energy level in the Stanley Cup game is crazy. And just watching it from my couch in not North Carolina, but feeling the infectious energy that we got from the crowd was awesome. Not maybe so much at the end of the game when they were down, they needed a goal, but also you kind of love being in that position if you are a fan, because everyone is living on the edge of their seat. Is this going to be the game where we get a goal with 5 seconds left to play and force an overtime? Because, man, that game would have been sensational with an overtime period. It was already great in regulation because of the two teams that were in play, but how great would it have been in an overtime period, right? Oh, my God, it would have been epic. It would have been awesome. So we would have loved to see something like that. We were joking back and forth on text that, oh, what if this game goes to 6 overtime and Josh joins live at like 2 a.m.? How great would that be? He'd be dead, but it would have been awesome. So, Josh, now that we got you on the phone, man, how was it?
2: Yes. The atmosphere delivered. I've been coming to games in this building since I was 12, 13 years old, and it was just the loudest I've ever heard this place. When the game starts and Eric Staal's nearly breaking the siren as the team's coming out, and then 30 seconds in, you jump in and you're up 1-0 in the game, and then it becomes 2-0 and you're rattling the post. And there was a TV timeout, Denton, where the Vegas Golden Knights, usually between TV timeouts, you'll see the goaltender kind of float by his lonesome, maybe get a drink if he's thirsty. But Carter Hart, the Vegas goalie, came over to the bench, and there was a really small, quick huddle that John Tortorella had there. And Torts, after the game, said that in that huddle, there were some reminders about what they were not doing and what their approach should be against Carolina. And he wouldn't go into detail of what exactly those things were, but 2-0, Vegas, very shortly after that huddle, gets a really strong forecheck behind the Carolina goal. It leads to a turnover, and a puck has eyes. It finds the back of the net, and suddenly it's a 2-1 game at the end of the first period, and Vegas is able to breathe. And from that point on, Vegas, who had a longer layoff than Carolina had the opportunity to really get its bearings about them and get to their game better than Carolina did. Vegas was better than Carolina the rest of the way, but the last 4 to 5 minutes of

0: this game, we saw what the separator was. It was tied at four. Your best players have to be your best guys in big games. And Carolina's top line had been very quiet throughout these playoffs, despite how good they've been. 12-1 prior to tonight. That's the greatest start to a postseason that we've ever seen a team getting to this stage. And the top line, Carolina, gets a really strong hit from Andrei Svechnikov that sets up a scoring chance for their top scorer, Seth Jarvis. And Carter Hart makes the save. And less than a minute later, it's Tomas Hertl on a give-and-go play, getting into the slot, beating Freddie Anderson over his blocker side. Vegas's best players were better than Carolina's top guys tonight. And I think in a game that, as you mentioned, was high-scoring and exciting, it's the smallest things that are separators, and I think that was the separator tonight.
1: Now, is that something that you look at? Josh Graham is with us here, regular host on Westwood One Sports Night. He was at Game 1 of the Stanley Cup Final between Carolina and Las Vegas. Is that something that you mentioned, that Vegas being better, Vegas's best being better than Carolina's best, is that something that in game number two they could just fix, or do you think there might be something that is a lot more than just a simple fix?
0: It's interesting because I think when you look at the semifinal round, when you got to the conference finals, there were Carolina was the outlier between the four. You saw top level scoring talent all over the teams that were left standing. Vegas with Mitch Marner, who they got from Toronto, notably in the offseason. Montreal has this electric top line with Suzuki and others. And then Colorado has dudes all over their team. Carolina doesn't have the 100-point score. Carolina, their strength is in depth, and that it could be a different line on a given night. Where tonight, for example, Jordan Staal and Jordan Martinook aren't known for being big scorers, and they're on a line with Nick Ehlers, yet that line scores all three of four Carolina goals tonight. That strikes me, Denton, as something that will be very good in the regular season over 82 games. But then when you get to a certain point in the postseason and you run into that top-tier talent, it's a problem. And it was a problem for Carolina against Florida in past playoff runs. These playoffs, they haven't faced a team. Montreal was close that had that top-level talent. Montreal was still relatively new. It's a second-year coach in Martin St. Louis and guys who hadn't really been on that stage yet. Carolina, this is their eighth straight postseason appearance. So that's going to be something interesting to track, whether or not this series goes a lot like Carolina's quick outs against the Florida Panthers on two past occasions, or the Boston Bruins way back in 2019, or if this is like the most recent series Carolina had, where the only playoff loss they've had to this point was when they got blitzed in game one against Montreal. I said this on the ride in to a few people who cover the league and have covered the league for a long time, that game two is going to tell us everything we needed to know in this series, regardless of how game one went. And I still feel that way, just seeing who's able to get to their game the quickest.
1: So I thought defensively, this was a lot better of a game than the scoreboard suggests. Anytime you see nine goals, you're thinking, oh my God, this was just an offensive blitz. But I thought both teams were physical. There was a lot of block shots. There was a lot of forced turnovers. What really stood out to you from the Carolina side of things on the way that they were able to defend Vegas?
0: Yeah, it's Rod Brind'Amour's culture. It's his mentality. Carolina being on this stage exposes them to an audience that's even greater than where they've been in the conference finals. And everybody in the league loves Rod Brind'Amour and has loved him back to his time with the Philadelphia Flyers prior to becoming a Hurricane. And the thing that's just so apparent is what made him great as a player. Excellent faceoff man, multi-time Selke winner, just so tough-nosed. He's broken his nose like two dozen times. Is that he never changed when he became the head coach. And that was advice that was given to him from people very close to him, that you will be fine as a head coach in this league just as long as you don't change who you are. And he hasn't, and the team's taken his identity. But Rod, when I talked to him briefly after the game, what he was most disappointed in, they're up 2-0. they're the ones that are the aggressors while Vegas had been off. And the goal that I mentioned shortly after that TV timeout where John Tortorella is able to gather the guys together, it's a turnover in Carolina's end that led to it. And Rod pointed to that, and his expression when I asked him about it was, he said, we gave them that goal, and it let them get back in the game. Otherwise, saying, hey, we were dominant, and we had a chance to really bury Vegas early on, and we invited them to get back into this game. So it's uncharacteristic. You're right to point out how great Carolina's defense and how stifling it can be, but it was a miscue not getting the puck out that led to Vegas getting some life.
1: So because of all of what you just described, are you anticipating that it'll be a little bit sharper in game number two?
0: We'll see. I think there's a chance game two is going to tell us if this is a short series or if this is a long series. And a lot of people's take from game one tonight is that this is going to be a long series because how exciting of a hockey game that was. But if Vegas plays, if it continues to outplay Carolina the way it did the last two periods, and I also thought Carter Hart was better than Freddie Anderson in goal, then if this is 2-0 going back to Vegas, then Carolina's in a position where it might be 3-1 down, maybe even worse than that by the time they come back home. So I feel that game two is a must-have for Carolina, and it'll tell us whether or not this is going to be a 4 or 5-game series or something that might go the distance.
1: Did you see Bill Belichick?
0: Yes, I did see Bill Belichick. I didn't see Jordan Hudson with Bill. Doesn't mean she wasn't here, but he was a special guest of Gary Bettman up there, which is interesting. And you know what's fascinating? The one time that Bill Belichick was on the national stage all of last year, that disastrous season at North Carolina, is kind of what this hockey game felt like. About 40 minutes away from Chapel Hill is where we sit in Raleigh. I'm talking about North Carolina's first game. We remember it was Labor Day Monday. There was no other game in town. Everybody was watching. And what happened? First drive, North Carolina scores a touchdown against TCU, and everybody's thinking, oh, my God, Bill Belichick is going to do it in college. And then at the end, it turned out not to be that. That's kind of how this felt, where Carolina jumped ahead. It was an incredible atmosphere, and it's a dream-like weather situation outside, and there's music. It's exactly what you want. And then after the goal, and after jumping out 2-0, Carolina's not able to close the deal.
1: Josh Graham with us here on Westwood One Sports Night. He is the usual host of Westwood One Sports Night Wednesday through Friday. I'm Denton Day sitting in for Lynette Willingham. One more for you here, Josh. You had been, you know, we talked about this, that you thought this could be a 5-game series for Carolina, maybe 6 games after what you saw tonight. Are you still on that page, or has the results not impacted the way you see this series?
0: Yeah. I don't think that this is a 5-game series in Carolina's favor. Even though they lost game one of the last, I think they are, Carolina has, as I mentioned, their Achilles heel, their kryptonite during this 8-year playoff drought largely had been the Florida Panthers. Florida beating them in the Eastern Conference Finals twice and Carolina only winning one game in those two best-of-7 series. The way that Vegas plays is like that. But that's exactly what was said about Montreal as well. And the feeling I had is Vegas is a better version of Montreal. They are a worse version, maybe a poor man's version of the Florida Panthers championship teams. They fall somewhere in the middle between those two. And I don't know if Vegas is closer to the Montreal Canadiens that Carolina just beat in 5. Or if they're closer to the Florida Panthers that nearly swept out the Hurricanes twice. So I think that question is going to be answered in game two, whether or not they mirror that kryptonite that Carolina's had against Florida and it just comes in the Stanley Cup round, or if this is a lot like the last series where Carolina loses game one, in this case not 6-2, but 5-4 on home ice, and they're able to bounce back and then make this a series that goes in their favor.
1: Well, Josh, I appreciate you making some time for us. I know it's late, so we appreciate you staying around the arena for us, my friend. Enjoy the drive home. Maybe play some happy music because your guys didn't get it done tonight.
0: Yeah, if only there was a radio show that was broadcast in 300 markets across the country that I could potentially turn on the way home. I guess I'll just have to try to find a show, something like that. At any rate, when Linnell's back and you're back and I'm back together, we got basketball to talk about, and we will not be talking about this game, fortunately.
1: That is Josh Graham. Josh, appreciate it. Enjoy the drive home. He was good enough to join us from the arena after game one of the Stanley Cup, the final where Vegas takes down Carolina by a score of 5-4. I'll be interested to see what the changes that are made. I mean, the age-old saying is that the worst lead to have in a hockey game is a two-goal lead, and Carolina saw that firsthand. They go up 2-0, and then they allow Vegas to get back in, and then once you allow Vegas to get back in, then they're moving. They have momentum. They take the lead late in the game, and you just don't have anything left on the skates at that point, and then you lose the game, right? So Vegas takes game number one. They now have home ice the rest of the way. Should this series go to seven games, I do think this is going to go to at least six. We'll see if it gets to seven, but just based off of what we saw tonight, my feeling would be that this goes to at least six games, and I think I'm still leaning in the direction of Carolina. Yeah, they lost the first game in the Eastern Conference Finals, rattled off four in a row after that. I don't think they'll do that necessarily to Vegas, but I do think they have everything in them to still win this series in six games, something that we will have a lot of fun discussing as those games take place right here on Westwood One Sports Night. I am Denton Day. I'm sitting in for Linnell Willingham. You can tweet me at the Denton Day. We also have a talk and text line, 310-840-4910. 310-840-4910. Our current question on the talk and text line: do you believe that Aaron Donald is going to play in 2026? He's firing off text messages to reporters to say, hey, I'm flirting with the idea. Is that flirtation going to lead to a rekindling of a relationship? 310-840-4910, and take some of your calls on that topic when we get back right here on Westwood One Sports Night.
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1: We're rocking and rolling on Westwood One Sports Night at the Denton Day on Twitter is where you can get in contact with me. We got our talk and text line open, 310-840-4910, 310-840-4910. Aaron Donald, I think, is playing for the Rams in 2026. The past, we'll say 18 hours, maybe more like 12 hours, has made that abundantly clear. You're not publicly letting Pat McAfee and Jordan Schultz know that you're flirting with the idea of returning and that you're seeing if you could reignite the fire, as you told Pat McAfee, of a potential return. If you're not seriously kicking the idea around, if you haven't seriously began training and visualizing what would it look like if I do return? And that's our call question for you at 310-840-4910. Do you think that Aaron Donald is going to play in 2026 with the Los Angeles Rams? Sean McVay left the door wide open and saying they're still in contact on a somewhat regular basis. Now, I often wonder what that means from coach to player. Are they texting every single day? Are they texting once a week? Is it like an adult thing where in your adult friendships you text like once every other month or something like that? Like, what is the actual communication between the two of them? Because I opened the show yesterday and I said, I'm praying for Aaron Donald's phone because he's getting blitzed the way that he used to blitz in rush after the news of Myles Garrett going to Los Angeles. It feels like it's the natural progression. Oh, we have one of the best defensive ends ever? Man, it'd be sick if we paired him with one of the best defensive tackles ever. I mean, what a 1-2 combo that would be on the front line, front seven, front four for Los Angeles. So I've always felt like it's a matter of time now that Myles Garrett is a member of the Rams that Aaron Donald is going to return. Selfishly, I just want to see it. And I think selfishly from his perspective, you got to be thinking to yourself, if I can still do this at a high level, which I promise you he can. Like, he didn't start running marathons in the 2 years that he was gone. No disrespect to those that run marathons on a regular basis, but you're not built like Aaron Donald. There's a reason for that. So it's not like he lost all of his muscle mass. You still see the way that he works out. He posts his workouts on social media. He still looks like Aaron Donald. Now, I don't know what's going on behind the workouts, right? Like, I've always been, I watch the, from time to time, the New Heights podcast with the Kelce brothers, right? And I find Jason Kelce to be a very fascinating individual because he has a big personality, but he's also very honest. And I would not look at Jason Kelce just from a broad perspective and say that he's dealing with lots of pain, right? But then every time I hear him talk about, oh yeah, I can't move my hands the way that normal people move their hands. Yeah, my elbow doesn't bend the way that it's supposed to bend. So there are some things that we may not know about Aaron Donald that would end up being the hindrance to stop him from returning. But if those do not exist, I cannot formulate a reason as to why he would not. Like, I understand the idea of being with your family, but as a guy that has a wife and kids, him, with a wife and kids, I'm sure the kids would love to see dad play. I don't know how old his kids are, but I would imagine they're probably close to the age where they still think dad's pretty cool. I don't know if they've graduated out of where, like, dad. They still probably think dad's really cool. So getting to see dad play some more football might be something that interests the family. A lot of stuff that I don't have access to that you don't have access to. But given the information that I do have access to, why wouldn't you go play? Go get back out on the field. See if you can get another championship. And then let's just have some fun.

0: fun. Let's have some fun with Aaron Donald and Myles Garrett on the same field together. 310-840-4910, 310-840-4910. Bob is in Michigan, wants to weigh in on Aaron Donald. Bob, what's going on?
1: I think it'd be a great fit. He'd go there for another ring, and with him going there, there'd be other free agents gravitating towards the Rams. A lot of these veterans, you know, like Richard Dent or Gronkowski, they'll go somewhere for a ring. One guy will attract others to the team.
0: I think you're 100% right, and I appreciate the call. I think you're 100% right. I feel like Myles Garrett is almost a magnet in this situation. He's just pulling in all of the great players that could be around. Aaron Donald's a very unique set of circumstances because he's been retired for 2 years, and he still can play at a high level, even if he's not the best defensive tackle, because in his absence, there have been some really good defensive tackles that have risen to claim the top spot. But I still think he can play at a high level. And even, like, you don't need to play at a super high level if you're playing next to Myles Garrett. It's a very nice thing about Myles Garrett. He is going to elevate you regardless, right? Because he is so good and he eats so many double teams. I think that's something that you could really take advantage of if you are a guy like an Aaron Donald. 310-840-4910, 310-840-4910. As we transition here, we do have game one of the NBA Finals tipping off tomorrow. You get the Spurs, you get the Knicks. It's a series that all of us should be incredibly excited about because it could potentially be the beginning and the coronation of the new face of the NBA with Victor Wembanyama. If he wins a championship, you anoint him as the guy that has, at least to the first 3 years of his career, lived up to the hype, this enormous amount of hype that was put on him as this weird, lanky French kid at the age of 15, 16 years old, wherever it is that you came across Victor Wembanyama for the first time. On the flip side, if the Knicks win this damn thing, the Knicks have won a championship for the first time in 50 years. So it's two massive stories. I'm really, really excited. I'm on the Spurs in it. I just don't think that there's a way that they're going to be able to defend Victor Wembanyama. I just think he's too good. We saw what he did against OKC, and I don't know that the Knicks have a plan. Maybe Mike Brown does. He was singing Who Let the Dogs Out today at press availability. Maybe he does. Jason is in Miami. He might be telling us why the Knicks are going to win the championship. Jason, what's up, man? You're on Westwood One Sports Night.
2: Hey, what's going on, long-time listener? Look, man, it's the time of the Knicks only because of the way they play their defense and Brunson. Like Carl Anthony Towns, if they win, they keep him. If they lose, they trade him for Giannis.
0: That's, you think Giannis lands in New York?
2: Yes, definitely. If we lose. If we win, they keep the same team together and just try to run it back. And maybe go after DiVincenzo when he's a free agent to bring the whole Villanova team together.
0: Reunite. You basically just send him away so they can win a championship without him and then bring him back. he literally is the living embodiment of that commercial where he's just not with
2: Real
0: him anymore.
2: Quick, on your Aaron Donald situation, I'm a 49ers fan, so I don't want to see that guy because I witnessed him slam Ezekiel Elliott on his head with one hand. So I don't want him to come back.
0: Yeah, I can understand why you feel that way. I appreciate the call. My favorite Aaron Donald memory, favorite is a term that I will use very loosely in this instance. I'm in D.C. I'm a Commanders guy, right? So cover the team. This was not when I was covering the team, but I was kind of in the process of starting covering the team. Alex Smith was just coming back off that brutal injury. It was like the first time that he played. They didn't want him to play. It was very, very clear that they did not, coaching staff was not a fan of Alex Smith playing because they felt terrified. He just nearly died because of the broken leg situation. Well, he's suited up for the first time. Injury takes place. He has to come in the game. Nobody wants him in the game. He has to come in the game. And the Commanders, I think they're the football team at the time. Maybe they're the Redskins. I have no idea. It's too hard to keep up. But the offensive line had been garbage all day, and they were playing Aaron Donald. And in like the second or third snap that Alex Smith took after recovering from this broken leg that nearly killed the man. It was a great documentary that ESPN did about it, too. I think it was an E60. Alex Smith drops back, and Aaron Donald jumps on the man's back, and Alex Smith is basically wearing an Aaron Donald backpack after he is freshly recovered from this gruesome, awful leg injury. I'm like a soccer mom watching through finger goggles on my television, like, please just get up, please just get up, please just get up. And thankfully, Alex Smith did. But, I mean, you want to talk about your first hit, and it's Aaron Donald, who just blew right through the center and guard combo and is now on the back of the quarterback. It was a terrifying experience. And they didn't even play him very regularly. So if you're a San Francisco 49er fan, I could understand why maybe you're looking at Aaron Donald and being like, I'm good. Like, I don't need to see any much more of that. Please and thank you. So our caller mentioned the Giannis thing, about Giannis potentially going to New York. There is something I want to get to on Giannis and why I continue to get increasingly frustrated with him. It's now on him. At this point, I get increasingly frustrated. I'll share that when we get back. Plus, you will hear from the participants of the NBA Finals. Game one tips off tonight. You'll hear from Victor Wembanyama and how he's handling his first NBA Finals next on Westwood One Sports Night.
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1: At the Denton Day on Twitter, NBA Finals technically begin tonight on the East Coast, at least, and in the Central time zone now as well. 8:30 tip, game number one. You get the Spurs and you get the Knicks, a rematch of the 99 Finals that saw Tim Duncan win his first ever NBA Finals. That's the last time the Knicks have been in the NBA Finals. It's been even longer since they've won the damn thing. The matchups in this do fascinate me because on one hand you have Victor Wembanyama, who has been the best player in the postseason so far, bar none. I mean, he has been excellent. He gets it done in every single series. I love watching Victor Wembanyama play, and he's in a really interesting position, a really unique position, because he is a guy that has the potential to be one of the greatest players that has ever played the sport. And we're now seeing the first true opportunity for him to grab onto that. This is an imaginary brass ring that is being the greatest of all time. He has an opportunity to at least get his hand on whatever that looks like, to climb the ladder to get to whatever that is, whether it's fair or unfair. Because Jordan won six, and he won six of six, the standard now becomes you have to win A, at least six, and then B, you can't lose any, because Michael didn't lose any. I don't necessarily agree with that entire element of it, because it's not like he won the championship every single year. But Victor Wembanyama, if he wins his first championship in year number three, where he is definitively the best player on the team, it does put him in a class that we have not seen in a very, very long time. So the way that he handles this and navigates through this series is going to be a very key focal point. We've seen the emotional side of Victor Wembanyama get a little rattled at times during the postseason, dipping out on some media. We saw the elbow swing to the neck, the jugular of one Naz Reid in the series against Minnesota. So you're still seeing, we look at this dude as this larger than life, literally and physically, or literally and metaphorically. But you look at him as like this larger than life superstar because he's 7'5" and he can do literally everything that a point guard and a shooting guard can do on the basketball floor. And he hangs out with monks and he takes his teammates to see weird movies. The report today was that after the Game 7 win, he took them, the Spurs, to see the movie Obsession as a way to wind down. I have not seen the movie Obsession. I will not see the movie Obsession. I have seen a scene from the movie Obsession, and without spoiling anything, someone gets shot in the face. That's not exactly my style of winding down, but that's the kind of time that Victor Wembanyama is on. I wind down with Pitch Perfect. He winds down with someone getting shot in the face, but he's on a mission. He is on a mission to win a championship. We see all of those elements, but then you also get the sprinkling in of, yeah, he's 22. And despite the fact that he has all of this fame and notoriety and recognition, 22-year-olds are still idiots. And they're still not emotionally mature. That frontal lobe has

0: still not developed. I don't care how much money you have. If you're 22, 23, that frontal lobe is still not fully there. And you kind of see that with him. I'm curious as to how New York wants to take advantage of that. What I don't want to see is them like just sending in the bruisers. We're just going to send in someone that we know is not going to play, and he's just going to beat the mess out of Victor Wembanyama, treat him like a UFC fight down in the paint, maybe a UFC fight in the perimeter. Victor Wembanyama's kind of hanging out around there. I hope not. But he did do a little bit of that in the series against OKC where he was not playing back to the basket. He wanted to be a stretch. I don't need the stretch, Wemby. I need the guy playing back to the basket, dunking on everybody, and utilizing some of those moves that we saw Hakeem Olajuwon teach him this offseason. Because, yeah, that's right, he also trained with Hakeem Olajuwon, because of course he did. I don't want to see them just send the bruiser in to try and trigger him to get him to kick himself out of the game. I don't need that. But I do think that there is a contingency plan for that of we're going to just go out there and be physical. There has been a lot of people pointing to San Antonio is too young for this. They're way too young for this. This is a young basketball team. Their core is insane. I mean, they're basically still in college age for most of these guys in the core. Someone brought the idea of the San Antonio Spurs doing the impossible to Victor Wembanyama, and the answer that he gave was honestly astonishing for a 22-year-old, 23-year-old guy. This is what Victor Wembanyama said about doing the impossible and winning an NBA championship.
1: The lack of experience is a strength of us.
2: What do you mean by strength?
1: Because we don't know. We can do impossible stuff because we don't know it's impossible.
0: He's got to have a ghostwriter. I kind of was thinking this a little bit, and now I'm convinced. Maybe it's the monks. Maybe the monks feed him like daily lines of inspiration. Yeah, like some people do crosswords, some people do horoscopes. Maybe he just has a... Do monks text? They have phones, right? Yeah, I think they do. I'm not hip to the monk game. I don't really know what's going on over there. But maybe he gets like a daily text from the monks. Be like, hey, drop this line in an interview. It'd be sick. Because that feels like he has a ghostwriter. It's true, by the way. Like sometimes you are just, as a team, too young and dumb to realize that what you're doing is supposed to be very difficult. And then you just do the damn thing. And that has felt like what San Antonio has been for the entirety of this postseason run. Generally speaking, in your first postseason run, it doesn't go this well. In fact, it's been a really long time since we've seen a postseason run go this well, this kind of well, for a team like San Antonio that is, with his new core, experiencing something that is totally new. And Wemby is the poster child for that, but he's not alone in that. Harper has been unbelievable. You know, I found it funny that the conversation with Dylan Harper kind of shifted to this narrative of, is he better than everyone coming out of college this year, which I don't think is crazy because of how well he was playing in the postseason around the time where the lottery took place. So you're seeing all of these teams, the Wizards, the Bulls, all these teams that have top four picks, the Utah Jazz, get really excited because they have opportunities to get a top four pick in a draft class that most draft experts are saying is one of the better ones that we have seen and one of the better ones that we will see for years to come. And then like 2 days later, all the questions that are being asked are, hey, I'd probably take Dylan Harper over all these dudes. And that's like a pretty crazy flex. He's a good player, certainly. But that's a pretty crazy flex to be having. And I kind of, to an extent, agree with it. I mean, seeing the way that he has played and the way that San Antonio is not afraid to rely on him despite the age is really impressive. Like, really, really impressive. That's not supposed to work that way. You're not supposed to be relying on guys that are as young as Harper is in these key moments the way that they have, but they've done it and it's worked out in their favor. And then obviously you have Stephon Castle into the mix, who is, other than Wembanyama, the best player on offense, the best player on defense. I mean, a two-way guy. The fact that San Antonio has two players that are legitimately good on offense, we'll say good because I'm not going to call Castle great on offense the way that Victor Wembanyama is great on offense, but then both of them are legitimate studs when it comes to playing defense. Their defense looks a little different. Obviously, Wembanyama is as tall as the building, so him blocking shots makes it very easy. But the defense that Castle plays, the on-ball defense, is something that I think is going to be a little bit more impactful considering where the Knicks came from.

0: And what I mean by that was the road they took to get here. In the games against Cleveland, the fourth quarter game plan was pretty simple. Get James Harden on Jalen Brunson. You did that and you were going to win. There was no stopping him. We all saw it. Kenny Atkinson can say as many times as he would like, James Harden can say as many times as he would like, that Harden plays defense at a really high level. I have four eyes. All four of them showed me that James Harden does not play defense at a very high level in the NBA. Sometimes I think critics of the NBA miss out on proper criticism of defense because they don't know the schemes and the coverages and what teams are running. That was not the case with James Harden. They ISO'd him and they said, everybody get to your corner. It's just going to be Brunson and Harden, and we're going to see. We're 1v1 in this bad boy at the top of the key, and Brunson won every single time. That's not how that's going to work in this series against San Antonio. How is he going to respond? But also, how is he going to handle Castle? He spoke about that. Jalen Brunson did. He was asked about playing against a guy that is as good at on-ball defense as Stephon Castle, and here's what he said.
1: He's great. I think his intensity and tenacity is special. He plays with a chip on his shoulder. He's had that since I've seen him at UConn. And the way he's played over these first couple years of his career, I mean, he's going to be a great player, great defender. And but he's tough. It's something you have to game plan for. Just be smart.
0: He's going to be really tough. That's going to be such a fun matchup. Yeah, I really do believe that Jalen Brunson, over the course of the last couple of seasons, but specifically in this postseason, has cemented his place as a legitimate superstar. I don't know that the Knicks are going to be a perennial NBA Finals team. In fact, I would go so far as to say if they continue with the team they have put together now, that they're not. I think they need a little bit more because the Eastern Conference is not going to be as dead as it was this year forever, right? There was too many teams that were tanking in the East. There were too many injuries. Eventually, teams are going to get better, and the raising tide is going to lift all of these sunken ships. In the Eastern Conference right now, it's going to be a little bit more difficult for New York. Plus, you know, Detroit's not going to be terrible for, or not terrible, but Detroit's not going to be a one-man show for forever. They'll eventually have someone else who can score in the postseason alongside Cade Cunningham. So this feels like a really great shot for New York. And if I'm Jalen Brunson, I'm asking myself, do I want to be a champion? This is going to sound so mean. I promise it's not intended to be. But if I'm Jalen Brunson, I'm asking myself, do I want to be a champion? Do I want to be Jimmy Butler? Yeah, Jimmy Butler had this iconic run to the NBA Finals, not once but twice, where he was playoff Jimmy, Miami Heat Jimmy, bubble Jimmy. I mean, he gave us an iconic meme after the bubble or during that bubble finals against the Los Angeles Lakers because he was doing everything under the sun to put Miami in a position to win. Ultimately, they did not. We remember that run to the postseason very fondly, at least I do, because it was so much fun to watch. Jimmy Butler was must-see television. A guy that, generally speaking, was not like a casual 40-point scorer became a casual 40-point scorer. And a guy that I'd always loved watching in Chicago and Minnesota and Philadelphia. I thought Philadelphia made a terrible decision when they got rid of Jimmy Butler and kept Tobias Harris with that core group of guys where Joel Embiid was, I thought, playing really good basketball. But watching Jimmy Butler in that series was awesome. It was so much fun. He didn't win, though. So like Jalen Brunson could go out there and perform at a really high level, and he could score 40 a night for six games, five games, however long the series goes, and it still might not be enough. So the question for Jalen Brunson is, do you want to be a champion, or do you want to be a guy that falls in line most recently with like a Jimmy Butler? If you're a little bit older, maybe you could look at like a Charles Barkley or the Jazz when he was Stockton and Malone for all those years when they kept running in to Jordan. For the Knicks, you're looking at the guy that is going to be at least this upcoming generation's Michael Jordan. The kids that are just getting into basketball now, they're going to know the name LeBron James and Steph Curry, but they're looking at like Anthony Edwards and they're looking at Victor Wembanyama as, this is our guy. They have an opportunity, New York does, to best him and to give him his first finals L, and then also bring a finals back to the city of New York, which is going to turn that city, which is already a madhouse, into an even madder house. The way that he attacks Castle, Jalen Brunson, is going to be a critical part of that becoming a reality.

0: reality. And the Spurs head coach Mitch Johnson spoke about Castle and what he brings to the defensive side of the floor.
1: But in terms of output of energy, when you think about what he's doing defensively and offensively, it takes you to some really rare territory of names that you may not want to say because you're not comparing him to that person or this person. But the output of energy in terms of what he does defensively and offensively, it's similar to Victor in the terms of he's basically in the middle of every single play for us offensively or defensively, but he's on the basketball. That's some very rare air just in terms of output of energy.
0: We've seen a few guys recently have these kind of responsibilities. Now, those guys were superstars. And Mitch Johnson did not want to invoke the name of Stephon Castle in the same breath as like a 2019 Kawhi. And to be fair, I would not want to do that either. Because Kawhi Leonard was so unbelievable. Castle is not that. But he does have very similar responsibilities in that he's going to guard the other team's best player. And you still are asking him to produce on the offensive side of the floor. So you're still going to ask him, hey, go get a 17. But then also see if you can hold Jalen Brunson to like 24. You know, if we can get a couple of games where Jalen Brunson's getting 24 and not like a 24-12 kind of performance, like a 24-4 kind of performance where he's just struggling to get into rhythm offensively. He's not doing the greatest of job getting the teammates involved. If we can get something like that, and then you still give us 17 points, we're going to be sitting pretty good because we know this other guy, Victor Wembanyama, is going to be going absolutely bonkers on the defense of the Knicks. I have spent the entire last 24 hours trying to figure out who is going to guard Victor Wembanyama in New York, and I don't have an answer still. Unless they're going to go with OG Anunoby or the potential of Josh Hart and just play small ball with the 7-5 stud and say, we're going to hope that physicality is really what takes us to the promised land. I would not put all of my eggs in that particular basket because I think Victor Wembanyama's kind of learned from that. I do think Victor Wembanyama has picked up on, if they are going to throw smaller bodies at me, I know how to maneuver myself. I know how to make the most out of it. And I know how to get a bucket and put my team in position to where they're going to end up winning the game because of it. 310-840-4910, 310-840-4910. That's the talk and text line. You want to get in on the talk and text line, that is your way to do so. We're talking NBA Finals here. When we get back, we got a little bit more intel on the injury that might sideline Mitch Robinson. We don't really know what the deal is with Mitch Robinson, but we do know how he hurt himself, and it is not great. You'll hear that when we get back. We're talking NBA Finals. It's the final round of the basketball season. 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
2: Myles Garrett has been traded to the Rams. 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
1: At the Denton Day on Twitter, 310-840-4910, 310-840-4910. That is the talk and text line to get in touch with the program. NBA Finals tip off tonight. Game number one, San Antonio and New York. A lot of eyes on Victor Wembanyama. Even more eyes on the player that's going to be guarding Victor Wembanyama. And we're unsure of what direction the Knicks are going to go. Do they try and match him with height and maybe they throw a cat on him or a Mitchell Robinson? I would hope if it is one of those two, it would be Mitchell Robinson and not Karl Anthony Towns, because I don't think Karl Anthony Towns is going to thrive in that position guarding Victor Wembanyama. Maybe they go small ball with a like an Alex Caruso-esque kind of thought process with a Josh Hart or maybe an OG Anunoby. And OG's a little bit taller than Alex Caruso is, but maybe you go in that direction. But then you have to take one of those two guys off of the potential of Stephon Castle or Harper, right? So it's going to be, there are a lot of options for the Knicks. Unfortunately, one of their options, at least for the defending of Victor Wembanyama, got himself into a little bit of trouble. We don't know what exactly, but Mitchell Robinson has an injured pinky, and we got some clarification because I didn't see it happen in a basketball game, and I thought I was going crazy. I was like, how did nobody see what happened in the game that would have led to Mitchell Robinson breaking his pinky finger? Well, Shams Charania jumped on one of the ESPN programs, and he said it was not something that happened during a game.
2: But how did this all happen during the Knicks' off week? That is the question. The details are murky. What I can say, what I do know, is that Mitchell Robinson hurt himself at his own home. And so, ill-opportune time for an injury, of course. Well,
1: ill-opportune time for an injury is correct. This is a guy that's going to play really quality minutes in the NBA Finals, and he did something around the house, I would presume, or at least maybe I would hope. I don't know. I don't know what you could do around the house that would result in the breaking of a pinky. I would also maybe. Not that I'm in a pocket watch here, but if it's the NBA Finals, I wouldn't be doing much around the house. I would be paying somebody to do anything around the house. Whether that was like, can an oven door break your pinky? Maybe can. Maybe close the oven door on the pinky. Whatever it is, I'm having door holders at my crib if I'm going and playing in the NBA Finals. I'm quite literally walking around anywhere that is not a basketball floor wrapped in bubble wrap, especially considering that you have to go and play against Victor Wembanyama. Even if you are not the primary defender on Victor Wembanyama, you're going to see him. And you need to be prepared for that. So breaking the pinky around the house is a bad look. I don't really need more information, if I'm being honest. You know, like, it almost kind of sounded like Shams was positioning that as like, what are the details of this story? It's a mystery. I don't really care about that. I just need to know if he's playing or not. I don't have any time for the drama. I mean, it has to be like, if there is some real drama to it, it has to be so unbelievably juicy drama for me to care about it at this point. He's going up and playing Victor Wembanyama. I care way more about that than what he did to break his pinky finger. I just need to know if the guy is going to be playing or not and what the situation is with a guy that could be seeing Victor Wembanyama. Got a text message saying that OG

0: OG is going to be the Wemby stopper in the NBA Finals. That's a lot easier said than done. I'd love to see it. I think he does present the best matchup for Victor Wembanyama, but I do wonder what that is going to mean for his game on the offensive side of the floor, because he's been really good. I mean, OG Anunoby has very quietly been one of the best players in the entire postseason because of what he does on both the offensive and defensive side of the floor. Jalen Brunson gets a majority of the attention in New York for reasons that should be relatively obvious. He's had a great postseason run, and he's clearly the leader of the basketball team. So he gets a lot of the attention, but OG Anunoby has done a lot of the dirty work during the postseason. I would say right now he's definitively had a better postseason than Karl Anthony Towns has. And if I'm Karl Anthony Towns, I got to understand that this is a big moment for me. This NBA Finals is a big moment for me. He was tasked, fair or unfair, he was tasked as being kind of the savior in New York. Not savior, so to speak, but he was a very key part in what was going to be New York getting back to the finals, which he has succeeded in doing. But I remember when he was coming out of Kentucky, and he was this great player at Kentucky. And he was dubbed as a future MVP. I have always hated that. There's one MVP every single year. So saying that a guy's going to be a future MVP is a little much before they played an NBA game before. So maybe that intrinsically is why I have tended to hate watch Karl Anthony Towns. It's more than just that. But that could play a factor into it. It's more so I just don't love the way that he plays basketball. He's this big hulking dude and he likes to shoot threes. Get your back to the basket on the block and back somebody down. I mean, we saw him try it with DeMarcus Cousins years ago in Minnesota. That one did not work. But hit the gym, squat a lot more, get the Mr. Positive squat routine, and then back somebody down in the post. I just don't think we see him do that enough, and that's become very, very frustrating. But he was dubbed as like this future MVP when he got to the league. If he does not play well in the NBA Finals, they're going to go and find somebody else. Because it's very clear, like at the time when Kat and Brunson were paired together, there was like a real question of who is going to be number one, because you didn't really know with Brunson yet. You had an idea that he could be really good because you had seen what he did in Dallas, but you didn't know for sure. Nobody knew for sure. Even in the last couple of years is when we finally started to figure out, oh, yeah, that, you know what, he actually is really, really good and really, really clutch. But if Kat doesn't play well in the NBA Finals, what is the incentive to keeping him? You have your superstar in Brunson. Go get another superstar. OG's under contract for a long time. Josh Hart's under contract. You don't even got to play Josh Hart, you know, mega money anyway. So you got your two guys in Brunson and OG. A bunch of other guys that fill the roster and play quality minutes for you still under contract. Why would you not look to move off of Karl Anthony Towns if he doesn't perform at a high enough level in the NBA Finals to go find somebody that does? So this is a very big series for Cat. They don't have to win necessarily, but if he puts up some stinkers, man, he gonna be fine. He gonna be smelling some stinkers in another town, because they're gonna chew him up and spit him out. Especially with Giannis looming, you know, the longer that we take to get a resolution with Giannis, the more I'm convinced. And there are more teams than just Miami in play here. He's been pretty adamant he wants to go to Miami, at least if you believe some of the reports that have come out about Giannis. I'm done with the whole Giannis situation, by the way. It's become so annoying, and mostly it's him that's become so annoying. I love a good troll. Love a good troll. I do feel like he goes over the top with it. He was on record talking about opening a restaurant in Milwaukee that he would eat at after games on a regular basis for years to come. And I'm just like so sick of this dude. Do you want to be there or do you not? This, he loves me, he loves me not. He loves me, he loves me not. At this stage of life, I have no time for it. I didn't even have time for it when that was like a thing when I was younger. But now that I'm in my 30s and this dude's in his 30s, I don't need any of that. Do you want to be there? Do you not want to be there? And if you don't want to be there, which we know that he does not want to be there. If you don't want to be there, stop teasing the people of Milwaukee, suggesting that you might still be there. what is to gain from that? The restaurant's going to be successful whether you're there or not, if we're just being honest. If you put yourself in the restaurant game and have a bunch of good business people and some good restaurant managers and people that are not going to steal your money, the restaurant is going to be fine. Teasing the fan base would be like, I could be here after games when I'm a member of the team still, despite the fact that I've spent almost a calendar year openly flirting with the idea of leaving. It's actually been longer than that. I was being generous. It's really been like 2.5 years that he's been flirting with this idea of not being a member of the Milwaukee Bucks anymore. I mean, how much longer are we going to do this? There was a report today that linked him to Golden State and then unlinked him to Golden State because the report said that he does not want to play second fill to Steph Curry. And here's where I'm lost. Here's where I'm lost in this entire process. You want to go play for an organization that's in a position to win, right? Check mark. Got that one. Yes. Here we go. 1-0 here. But you also want to be the guy. You're already the guy at your current organization. So really what you're seeing is that like they're not great at their job. They put themselves in salary cap hell and traded all the draft picks away for guys that didn't work here, despite the fact that some of those guys were my friends, but they also traded my friends because I'm a friendly person. But you do all those things, and I'm just looking at this being like, yeah, I'm good. I'd actually rather get traded to a place that I can then go be the guy at. And when you're that to me is, I think a lot of people might miss out on some of the damage that the Kevin Durant tenure in Golden State did to the perception of that fan base. I was always in favor of Kevin Durant going there. The objective is to win championships. If you feel like you can win a championship in Golden State, which they clearly did, then go playing Golden State. That's what free agency is. Is it weird that they're the team that beat you? Yeah, but who cares? The objective is to go win championships. But what we found in the departure of Kevin Durant is that there was nothing humanly possible he could do to ever be considered the guy in Golden State. That is and always will be Steph Curry's team. And while Giannis would fit tremendously with Steph Curry, I think he looks back on that. The experience that Kevin Durant had where nothing he did was good enough. Nobody was ever going to love him in Golden State the way that he deserved to be loved and celebrated for bringing them championships because it was always going to be Steph's team. Despite the fact that Steph is now significantly older. I mean, the Kevin Durant stuff happened like 10 years ago now to this point. So he is significantly older and does not have a whole lot of years left on the plate. So you're playing second fiddle to Steph Curry for at max 3 years, probably a little less, maybe 2 years now. Like, I don't know how much longer Steph actually wants to actively play. He has his hands in so many other pots at this point. I'm just ready for the Giannis thing to be done, man, because the more that I hear from him and the more that we get reports on the things that he's feeling, it's just exhausting. It's like, it's so bad. Just pull the trigger on the trade and save us the misery that we're being put through by this constant like teasing of a fan base and teasing of really our intelligence. 310-840-4910, 310-840-4910. That is our talk and text line. Got a texter chiming in, says that Cat needs to dominate the Spurs for the Knicks to win the championship. I tend to be in agreement there. You know, you can kind of get by with Jalen Brunson not averaging, let's just say, 30 a game and still win. I don't think there is a possibility where Cat has what would be defined as a bad series. Statistically, that could go a lot of different directions, but you know what a bad series is when you see one. If Karl-Anthony Towns has a bad series against the Spurs, they are going to lose. For New York, he might be the most important player, at least offensively, for their operation. And they've been a juggernaut, New York has. I mean, they've just mowed through everybody that's in the Eastern Conference, but it was the Eastern Conference, which has been notoriously pretty bad for years, but specifically this year, because everybody was tanking, and then the teams in the postseason just were good teams, but they weren't like excellent teams. So we don't really know how the Knicks are going to look against a team that in San Antonio, we know they're excellent. So I agree with the texture. I think Karl Anthony Towns is going to need to be really, really good. He's going to need to play his best basketball ever if he wants to be successful. Can he do it? Do you trust Karl Anthony Towns to play good enough to help lead the Knicks to an NBA championship? 310-840-4910, 310-840-4910. We'll take some of your phone calls when we get back. It's Westwood One Sports Night with Dent Day, sitting in for Lynette Willingham on a Tuesday, now Wednesday morning, here on Westwood One Sports Night.
1: 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Knicks, Spurs, 53 years of waiting for New York, and a championship legacy in San Antonio. It's Wemby's arrival versus history in the Big Apple. It all begins tomorrow night. 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
1: Been a big week for Jay-Z. How about that? The whole stimulus package. It's up there. At the Denton Day on Twitter, 310-840-4910, 310-840-4910. Talking a little bit of NBA Finals. I'm going to shift into some college football in a second because there's something going on that is perplexing me, and it doesn't make any sort of sense. But we'll get to that momentarily. We're taking some of your phone calls and some of your text messages. We're also live on YouTube, so you can come hang out with us. The stream gets a little active. You can see me and all of my 2 a.m. glory at this point. Not a lot of makeup going on this face. But I respond to some of the comments in the chat. Our guy Pete says that Mitchell Robinson shoots free throws like me in a rec league game at the Y. Joke is on Pete. I'm a 5'10 white dude. Free throws are the only good thing that I can do on a basketball floor. So I should actually give Mitchell Robinson some tips because that's the only positive impact that I have. I don't play defense. I can shoot threes a little bit, but not well enough. Nasty at the free throw line, though. Charity stripe for a reason, and I am there to give some charity. We got a couple of texters. Trills in Baltimore says that Spurs in five. Close game one, blowout game two, split the Knicks at home, and then Spurs finish back home. So Trill says Spurs in five. I've been of the belief that it's going to be the Spurs in six in the NBA Finals. I think the Knicks get at least one at home. Maybe they get two at home, so you get 2-2 going back to San Antonio, and then from that point, the Spurs clean house, and they win the final two to send to win it in MSG, which I think would actually be kind of funny. 310-840-4910, 310-840-4910. Let's go out to Jim. Jim is in Boston, wants to talk about Karl Anthony Towns and the Knicks. Jim, what's up, man? You're on the program.
2: Yeah, I totally agree with that texter. Karl Anthony Towns is going to have a really good series. Brunson can't do it alone. SGA, you know, they proved it with SGA. He couldn't beat him without having Williams on his side. So Kyle's going to have a, you know, a 11 to 15 rebound average, I think, throughout the series to sort of offset some of Wemby's points. Because everybody else sort of balances out as far as the depth and the bench and whatnot. So Wemby is basically, you got to sort of offset him somehow. And that's right. And it's going to have to come from Karl Anthony Towns.
1: Yeah, he's going to have to play the best basketball of his life. And Jim, I appreciate the call. It's going to have to be the best version of Karl Anthony Towns that we have seen, at least certainly in the playoffs. He's going to need to be efficient as hell. He's going to need to be active on the glass. He's going to need to be active defensively. And at times, he's going to have to step up to the assignment of guarding Victor Wembanyama. While I think OG Anunoby is going to be their primary option for guarding Victor Wembanyama, he is not going to be the only person. They do not have a lockdown caliber of defender that they can just throw on a 7'5 alien. In fairness, most teams do not. But because of that, I think you'll see a lot of different bodies on Wemby. And when Cat's number is called, someone gets in foul trouble, Mitchell Robinson, OG, whoever it is, when Karl Anthony Towns' number is called, he's going to have to play very, very high-level basketball. The worst thing that you could do is be

0: become a meme and get dunked on by Wembanyama and then go and lose the finals. Someone's going to potentially have that happen to them on the New York Knicks. Though I do think the Knicks bench is... I think I would take the bench of the Knicks over the bench of the Spurs. I think I would. Because I think they have guys, the youthfulness of the Spurs does worry me a little bit. Their bench isn't the most youthful thing in the world, but just the general youthfulness of the Spurs does worry me a little bit. I do think maybe Dylan Harper, I guess he does count as a bench guy. So maybe I'm more in favor of their bench rather than the Knicks. For some reason, I had it in my mind that Dylan Harper was starting because he'd been playing as well as he had been. But, man, I said this yesterday, and I want to double back on it. There's going to be a Landry Shamet game in the NBA Finals. And that sounds silly to some of y'all, but there is going to be a game where Landry Shamet comes off the bench, and he's not going to go like for 40. But there's going to be a game where he hits a couple of threes, and they're going to be daggers, and he's going to have like 17. And you're going to be looking at the box score being like, holy, Landry Shamet is cooking right now. That's going to happen at some point in the NBA Finals. It's only a matter of which game does that happen in. But that's going to happen. 310-840-4910, 310-840-4910. I need to get this off of my chest. I don't like feeling like an idiot. That is, if you were to interview me and ask me, Denton, what is your biggest weakness? I don't like feeling like an idiot. That's such a tough weakness that I have. I've been following along mildly with the Brendan Swoersby story. And I say mildly because I don't really think you need to follow along. He's not going to play again. And the fact that they're dragging this out to the lengths that they are is fascinating to me, that they're even allowed to drag this thing on to the lengths that they are. But what is even more confusing is that now coaches are being asked about the potential of Brendan Swoersby in a supplemental draft. And it's confusing because why on earth would Brendan Swoersby be in a supplemental draft in the NFL? Why I'm feeling like an idiot is because the NFL and college athletics have been really clear with one thing. You can get away with a lot in the NFL and in college athletics. The one thing that you cannot do is gamble. It's a pretty hard, fast rule, especially when you are gambling on teams that you are a part of, because that means you are gambling on something that you could theoretically have a direct influence in, which is what Brendan Swoersby had been doing. And you can argue the case, which his legal team is, that it is a mental health situation and that he has went through treatment, therefore he should not be punished. The NCAA should work on helping people in his position, not punishing them. And I think both things can be true. The NCAA should absolutely do everything in their power to make sure that the mental health of their student athletes is as good as can be. With that said, mental health is not a get-out-of-jail-free card. You can't do the gambling. I like to gamble. I'm not a member of the team. You can't do the gambling. It's like the crystal clear rule that these leagues have put forth. So when you get caught gambling, and you get caught gambling the way that he was gambling, you're not going to be allowed to play again. And there's no chance that Roger Goodell is going to welcome with open arms a guy that was gambling on his own team. We like to make fun of Roger Goodell on this show. You make to like fun of Roger Goodell on social media and call him an idiot and a dummy and all these things. And in some instances, that could be true. You know where it's not true? He's not dumb enough to build up the NFL to the way that he has and have them be partners with most of these gambling companies and then just welcome in a guy that is not playing his final year of college for a championship contending team because he wanted to bet on his own team. That doesn't make any sense to me. And anytime I see these things pop up, I feel like I'm being treated like I'm an idiot, like I'm 5 years old It feels patronizing. The idea that this guy is ever going to play again is silly to me. It sucks for Texas Tech. I can understand why they might want to defend their guy, but there's no chance that he was ever going to come back and play after we found out the magnitude of which he was gambling. And it is so unbelievably silly to start asking NFL coaches, hey, do you think he's going to be available? No, he is not going to be available. He's not. He's not. It's just a very, very, it's a bad situation, but it's a very silly situation that we have found ourselves in. This world is just a silly world. It's Westwood One Sports Night with Denton Day. When we get back, Cleveland had a plan. I don't agree with the plan, but they had a plan for the Myles Garrett trade. I'll share that with you next on Westwood One Sports Night.
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1: At the Denton Day on Twitter, that's how you can get in contact with me. It's been a very busy first few days of the week. NFL news, NHL, game one of the Stanley Cup playoff. Vegas takes game number one in Carolina, so that shifts home field or home ice advantage back to them. That's a huge win. They did so in pretty impressive fashion, being down 2-0 and then winning the game 5-4. We get the first game of the NBA Finals. That tips off tonight between the Spurs and the Knicks. We've had a lot of conversation on the show about that particular game and game number one. We've answered some of your phone calls. We've answered some of your text messages. You can continue to send those our way. 310-840-4910, 310-840-4910. Continuing a text message here, it says, can you give me your take on De'Aaron Fox's impact on the series? I feel like he was criticized a lot this season. However, he showed up as the only Spur with Game 7 experience, played like the vet he is. How much of an impact do you think he has on this series? I think it's a big one, right? Not as big as Victor Wembanyama, but the quickness of De'Aaron Fox. The Knicks only have so many bodies that are good defenders. And what I mean by that is Jalen Brunson is not a good defender. Like, let's make that very clear. They got four guys on their lineup. If you put together the perfect New York Knicks lineup, it's Brunson, it's Hart, it's Bridges, it's Cat, it's OG Anunoby, right? Those are your five. That's your perfect Knicks lineup. Four of those guys are really good defenders. Jalen Brunson is not. So if you are De'Aaron Fox, the impact that he's going to have when the Knicks play that lineup, you're going to hunt Jalen Brunson with De'Aaron Fox. It's not going to be as bad as what Brunson did to James Harden, but it's not going to be good if you're the Knicks. He can't defend him. Even in his older age, I say that kind of tongue-in-cheek because De'Aaron Fox is not old, but even in his older age, he still has a level of quickness that I feel like is underestimated. Now, by game 3 or 4, you'll probably have a good hang for it, but in games 1 or 2, he's going to be moving at a speed that catches you off guard a little bit if you are a defender, and I think that's what his impact is going to be. He's going to be a guy in the middle phase of the game, right? In football, we call the middle eight. You can call it the same thing in basketball. The middle eight, the final 4 minutes of the second quarter and the first 4 minutes of the third quarter. That feels like if there's a position where De'Aaron Fox is going to thrive, it's there. I mean, coming out of the halftime intermission and just deciding, I'm going to go score 7 points in a row. Watch this. And then going and doing it. So I think he's going to have a huge impact in that way. It's not going to be nearly as sexy as like a Victor Wembanyama, who I think by the end of it's going to average at least 25-15 and win a finals MVP. But I do think De'Aaron Fox is going to have a big enough impact to where you're going to be watching parts of the game and being like, damn, they're lucky they have him as the point guard. At the Denton Day, again, that was a text message from our talking text line at 310-840-4910, 310-840-4910. Biggest story of the day has been the Cleveland Browns and the fallout from the trade of Myles Garrett and getting inside the head of the decision makers in Cleveland that made the trade. And I had said yesterday that I don't think that Cleveland got as much as they could have for Myles Garrett, and I didn't think that they really shopped Myles Garrett as much as they should have. And then their general manager, Andrew Berry, all but confirmed that today. There was a plan in place for Cleveland to where they wanted a premier player and they wanted high-level draft capital, but they didn't want just draft picks. That was their plan. Here's what Andrew Berry said today about not shopping Myles Garrett the way that most people thought they would have.
2: That wasn't the goal. That wasn't the goal of Myles. And probably what I mentioned on the onset, if we were to trade Myles, it's a very narrow universe of deals that satisfy it. Everyone wants to have a Myles Garrett on their team. Not everyone can afford that acquisition cost in terms of players, you know, picks and dollars.
1: So they wanted players, picks, and, well, the dollars thing was more, can you take on the Myles Garrett contract? But they wanted players and picks, which makes the acquisition of Jared Verse a little bit more understanding. And it makes it a little bit more digestible if you are a fan of the Cleveland Browns. Whether you agree with their decision-making or not is

0: not fully relevant. I do feel like bad decisions are a little bit easier to stomach, knowing that they were at least a part of a plan. Maybe either that or the plan just sucks. But I'd much rather have you have a thought out plan that I don't agree with rather than doing something off the cuff randomly with no thought put into it, and then you kind of screw yourself. Like, if they would have just traded Myles Garrett with no thought put into it, then they're storming the facility, the fans are, and with pitchforks and the whole nine, right? It's a bad scene in Cleveland. So at the very least, there was a plan. Now, I still think the plan isn't very good, so let's be very clear about that. I think the plan sucks. I think you still could have gotten more for Myles Garrett, and I think you should have wanted to get more for Myles Garrett. And while Jared Verse is a very good player, I would have taken three first-rounders over Jared Verse and one first-rounder. If I was in the position where I was negotiating the deal, I would have been very okay with that. Give me three firsts, and I can hope that I am smart enough to utilize these three firsts to ultimately find a guy that could be the as good as a Jared Verse. Because if you think about it, if you get three firsts in a trade, you're effectively giving yourself, you know, six first-round picks, because you're also going to have first-round picks unless you were dumb enough to trade those away. So you're going to give yourself multiple first-round picks for years to come. You're telling me you couldn't hit on at least one, if not multiple, of those first-round picks? Like, I feel like there was a rhyme or reason to really be in the market for first-round picks rather than the players. Because, like, look, man, his job ain't saved because he traded for Jared Verse. The organization's not going to keep you because, like, oh, well, you traded Myles Garrett, our team still stinks because they're going to stink this year. But at least you got Jared Verse. He's a good player. He's not a career-saving player. So I would have given myself as many swings at the draft as possible to find somebody that would have satisfied at a premier position. A premium position. Although it didn't even have to be a premium position. They just wanted a good player because rumors circulating today that they had also been in conversations with Philadelphia and they wanted Jalen Carter. Carter's a great player. I'd call him a premier player, but he's not playing a premium position because defensive tackle is just not that. Now, he is might be a very rare exception because, you know, we saw what he did in Philadelphia's Super Bowl run. He was a pretty large reason as to why they were as successful as they were on the defensive side of the football. I just don't understand why you would have not opened up the floor to everybody. You still would, unless you are just so over the moon about this damn Jared Verse, and you think he is the next Myles Garrett, LOL. I don't understand why you wouldn't have opened the negotiating to everybody. That to me just feels like the intelligent way of doing things. It's smart business. How do I make sure that I get the best possible results for my operation? Well, I give myself as many opportunities as possible to find it. I'm not trying to thread the needle with one thing, you know, one at bat. Give me as many hacks at the wood as possible, and eventually I'm going to get what I'm looking for there. So I would have let everybody get into the party. You're going to start denying people pretty frequently. I don't think most people are going to want to give two, or certainly not three, first round picks. I think three really weeds out the serious contenders versus the hopefuls and the non-serious contenders. It just, to me, seems like a swing and a miss of an opportunity for Cleveland to really think of the future, because Lord knows that team's going to be ass this year. I mean, you're rolling out Deshaun Watson and Shedeur Sanders. Gross. For multiple different reasons. Everyone knows that team's not going to be very good. Their head coach should know that their team's not going to be very good, but if I'm being honest, I don't know what this dude knows. He was asked, Todd Monken was, prior to Myles Garrett being traded, about the potential of Myles Garrett being traded, and more so of Myles Garrett not being on his roster, and his response was befuddling to me.
1: But he's going to be on the team. Do you expect him to be here when we get to the season?
2: Well, he's not like any other player. I mean, I'm never told who's going to be on the team, who's not going to be on the team, if that's a question. I mean, every day we evaluate the roster. Andrew evaluates the roster. Management evaluates the roster. And like I said, he's no different than the other player we've got. So it's, I don't know how to respond to that based on, because it's really no different today than it's been for the last however many months I've been the head coach.
3: Have you been assured he'll be here June 9th?
2: No, I wasn't assured that when I took the job. I was never assured of anything when I took the job, other than once I signed my contract and whatever my contract said, that's what I was assured. And no matter what any of us coaches sign up for, is we show up every day and we coach the guys that are in the building like we've done all, since we've been here. That hasn't changed.
0: If I'm taking the Cleveland Browns job, I'm asking for an assurance that Myles Garrett's going to be there. I'm not leaving to coach Shedeur Sanders or Deshaun Watson. I mean, what are you, nuts? That's not attractive in any way, shape, or form. You got one crack at this. Todd Monken's in his 60s. It's like his one shot at being an NFL head coach. And he didn't think to ask if Myles Garrett was going to be on the team. I mean, call, I don't know if this is old school or new school. I'm lost. But call me either old school or new school. I think a coach should ask who's on his roster. I think he should. I think he should have questions about the guys that he is coaching. And I think that coach, in the negotiating process, should ask about the best player on the team. He said something, Myles Garrett's just like any other player. No, he's not. Have you watched him? And have you watched everybody else on the Cleveland Browns roster? Have you watched Jared Verse, the guy that they traded for? He's a good player. He's not Myles Garrett. Guy had 25 sacks in 2025. Oh, he's just like any other player. He's the reason you took the job. Every time I listen to Cleveland and their decision makers or their important people in their operation, I feel like I lose brain cells. I mean, how is the organization that has been as bad as they have been for years still constantly as bad as they are? It feels like that should be illegal. You're telling me no one is going to come save the day for the Browns? They just keep hiring people that are confused and confused and even more confused. I don't get the premise of that. What is to gain there? It's such an idiotic organization at times. Which is a bummer, because their fan base deserves way better. I mean, you want to talk about the most deserving fan base in the NFL. It's not the Bills. The Bills have been good. The Bills have made it to championship games. The Browns have been dog water for decades, plural. And their fans still pack it out. It's also cold as hell there, too. That wind off the river, I've never been, but my wife is a Brown fan. That's how I know how resilient they are, because she likes the Browns. Although I have transitioned her into being a Commanders fan. It's a lot easier when you just give her gifts that have Commander stuff on there. She's like, all right, cool. I guess I'm a Commanders fan now. But the Cleveland fans deserve better than some of what's going on there. Like the Andrew Berry stuff, you can kind of get with because there's a plan. If you got a plan, it's fine. You know, at least you put thought into the damn thing. But the coach seemingly just being clueless to the idea that Myles Garrett is not going to be here, I don't understand that one. That one does not compute in this big old head that I have resting on my shoulders. I can't make any sense out of that one. I do have some questions as to why Los Angeles was the team. Was it a love of Jared Verse, or was there other relationships that we were not privy to, like maybe a relationship between Andrew Berry and Les Snead? Because Les Snead talked about, in figuring out that Myles Garrett was available, how he could rely on that relationship to land the defensive end.
4: When Cleveland made the adjustment to his contract, not sure if it was a signal, they made an adjustment. I've got a good relationship with Andrew Berry, thought I'd just check in. You know, let's check in. Obviously, Myles and his standing with the, he's a Cleveland Brown, he's on their Mount Rushmore, so they were a no. But Andrew and I have a good relationship. We like talking about football a good bit, so I would pester him a little bit, probably jokingly at first. Kept doing that. And then we began talking a little more seriously about it. We tried to do this with draft compensation. Then the draft came and went. We picked talks back up. We tried to discuss, you know, more draft compensation. At the end of the day, and where it got a little tough for us is they asked for Jared Verse in return. And similar to what Cleveland did at first, we were a no. based on all that Jared's done for our organization.
0: I could not imagine how it would have been handled in Los Angeles. Now, maybe, you know, the Rams fans are non-existent. But when they would have found out that a team said no to Myles Garrett for Jared Verse, Jared Verse is a great player, or has the potential to be a great player. He's played two seasons there. He's had 12 total sacks. Myles Garrett had 13 in a five-week period. And that was going to be the deal that blew that up. The first part of that did sound like flirting, didn't it? Well, I just made joking comments. Then all of a sudden, it got more serious. And here we are now. Myles Garrett is my baby. That was like kind of weird. That does feel like, though, that again, the Browns operation is a little too free-for-all-y. That was my takeaway from those comments, that there is a little bit of free-for-all-y in the Browns. And that's not a good thing. The question for Los Angeles is now, who do you pair Myles Garrett with? Which is really a way of saying, are you going to go make Aaron Donald come back? And the answer to that should be a resounding yes, because the only thing better than having one of the best defensive ends in the history of the game on your roster is then pairing him next to the best defensive tackle in the game's history. I mean, you can't ask for a better 1-2 punch. Who are you doubling? Nobody is who you're doubling. Nobody. And for the first time in his career, Aaron Donald's not going to see doubles. Even if he is not the same Aaron Donald that left when he retired at the age of 33, if you're just going to give him hat on a hat, he going to turn you to cat in the hat, and he going to beat you to the turf. I'm making sure that Aaron Donald is coming and playing for the Rams. And Sean McVay spoke about that today at the introductory press conference for Myles Garrett. And it sounds like he is already planting some of the seeds.
5: Thought of Aaron Donald coming back. Is that a possibility? Have you thought about it?
6: Listen, if he's interested, you know, there is no... Here's what I'd say. You talk to Aaron and you see what he's saying about that. But here's what I would tell you guys overall, too, is... you know, Aaron's a guy that I stay really close in touch with, and I know the respect that he has for Miles. Talk to him about the opportunity to be able to bring him on board. If Aaron decides he wants to dust him off at the age of 35, I bet you he could still do it at a pretty high clip.
0: I feel pretty confident he could still do it at a pretty high clip. I mean, that had to be a fun conversation the first time they talked to one another after Myles Garrett was traded there. Just pick up the phone. What the? You gonna come back? You up? And he should. And by the way, he said, you should ask him. Well, people did. And Aaron Donald was sending text message out saying, I just got to find that fire again. That shouldn't be that difficult. We see the way this dude works out. And again, you're playing with Myles Garrett. It's not like you're walking back into a situation where your team's going to go 6-11, you know, 5-12. You're walking into a potential Super Bowl team to get a second Super Bowl ring for you. A first for Myles Garrett, a second for Matthew Stafford, a second for Sean McVay. Also, their relationship is so tight that they almost retired together in like 2001. After they beat the Bengals, McVay, that was the first time McVay flirted the idea of doing television. And that was the first year that Aaron Donald flirted the idea of retiring. So when he talks about them being close, they like plan each other's lives together with retirements. So there is a real relationship between those two guys. I need Aaron Donald back on the field. I've missed watching Aaron Donald play football and emasculate guys on the line of scrimmage and getting to see him do that against Myles Garrett. Even if you don't love the Rams as a team, even if you hate the idea of a super team, that does become must-watch television. And everybody's going to be locked in to see those two guys when they're playing defense and just getting after and dominating the opposing team's quarterbacks. I'm Denton Day. I'm sitting in for Lynnell Willingham here on a Westwood One Sports Night on a Tuesday night, now Wednesday morning. Game one of the NBA Finals is going to tip off later this evening. When we get back, we'll take some of your phone calls at 310-840-4910, 310-840-4910. We continue our trip around the NFL as well. It's Denton Day sitting in for Lynnell Willingham on Westwood One Sports Night.
7: Trade is done. The Patriots acquire A.J. Brown from the Eagles for a 2028 first-round pick and a fifth next year. So is the All-Pro receiver the missing piece? Not just to get New England to the Super Bowl, but to win it. Westwood One Sports.
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1: At the Denton Day on Twitter. Final call for texts, phone calls. 310-840-4910. 310-840-4910. Been a fun day in the world of sports. Some Myles Garrett stuff, some A.J. Brown stuff, a badass game number one of the NHL Stanley Cup playoff between Carolina and Vegas. We get game one of the NBA Finals tonight between the Spurs and the Knicks, which hopefully lives up to the mark that the NHL set. I just need those two to duel back and forth with each sport giving us good games. Please and thank you. Because I have to be honest, I didn't love the Spurs and Thunder series. It was kind of boring for the hype that we had about it. Game one was good. Game seven was good. But there were a bunch of blowouts sprinkled in between them. And for two of the best teams, that just was not an entertaining way to watch those two square off. I was hoping that we would get, and I knew we wouldn't get game one for every single game, but I was hoping we would at least get games that were meaningful and mattered down the stretch. Instead, it felt like we didn't get a lot of that. So hopefully the NBA Finals are a little different. 310-840-4910. Let's go to our guy Tony. He's in Montreal, wants to talk a little NHL. Tony, what's up, man?
2: How you doing, man?
1: I'm doing good, man.
2: You are absolutely right. That was a phenomenal hockey game tonight. And I think that John Tortorella is, I think one of your callers called him, well, I think it was a guy in Vegas called him an evil genius because he figured out the trap. He figured out the New Jersey trap that's been used by Carolina against Montreal after they lost the first game. So John's quite a smart guy. You know, in NHL hockey today, they have new lexicon. It's called swarming, but it's not swarming. It's cycling. And John is a college, obviously played college hockey in the U.S. At Maine for the Black Bears under Sean Walsh. A very smart guy. Played minor hockey. In the minor pros. So he's been around, and he's been in the NHL. And he understands how to take apart a team that's playing a certain style. And what John has is he's got four great lines. He's got big body. The philosophy in hockey today is if you shoot the puck often, it's considered a turnover. And John doesn't like turnovers. He wants to control the puck. So he has what's called a near-man forecheck or a two-man forecheck on the boards. Wherever he is, that's what people call swarming. But it's really picking up the puck and then cycling the puck, like on that goal that was scored, the go-ahead goal by Hertel. That was called the cycling goal. That's a picture-perfect cycling of a puck from behind the net to another pass to back to Hertel into the top corner. And you need skilled players for that type of hockey. You need guys that are strong on their skates. They're strong on their ability to take people off the puck. And lastly, they got to be able to shoot the puck like marksmen, and that's what Hertel did. And I got to also give kudos to the Vegas defense, especially Shea Theodore is a superstar hockey player. He had a golden assist, two assists, but that's not his major impact. He basically shut down the entire right side of the ice. If they attacked in the offensive zone, he was able to take away the puck just by his wingspan and the ability to poke check and also to take out people along the boards. And what's good about Vegas is they got huge bodies on D, and they got huge bodies up front. So the bottom line is Carolina's done. If they play like this tomorrow, it's four straight.
1: It's oh sweet.
2: Tell Josh I said that, because Josh was trolling me up in Montreal is saying this and that, but just the stats, so you give the stats. Carolina had 187 shots at Montreal in the five-game series, and that was at 8.09 scoring percentage. Montreal had 89 shots, scored 11 goals, and had an 8.1 scoring.

0: percentage. That means that if John has anywhere equal to the number of shots, they have a better power play and more accurate shooters.
1: Yeah, Tony, there's no way they're gonna get what you're putting down there. We're gonna let you go there. I'm not reliving a Montreal series that ended. I liked your stuff on the game tonight. I thought that was very insightful. I'm not carrying water for the Montreal Canadiens at this stage in my life. My sincerest condolences. But I did appreciate the call. I thought some of the stuff on Tortorella was very interesting. I have like a hockey eye, the way that like a dog watches television, where I'm just like watching and I have no idea what's going on, but it looks fun as hell. That's selling myself short a little bit. I did play for a year. But hearing some of the I think what Tony brings as a caller is a really deep knowledge of hockey, which I appreciate. I don't care about the Canadiens-Carolina series at this stage. Sorry. Not really, but sorry. Bert is in Baltimore, wants to talk NBA Finals. Bert, what's going on, man? You're on Westwood One Sports Night.
2: What's up, Den? I'll be a lot faster than the last call. I got three quick points about the NBA Finals.
1: Cool.
2: Point one, no offense, but you, along with just about everyone else, has the completely wrong read on the series and the outcome.
1: Why is that?
2: Since when do we all concern ourselves and need to play above our normal way of playing with a 23.3 points per game score? Wemby has the 16th highest scoring average in the playoffs so far. And in fact, the only way I think the Knicks lose this series is if Carl Towns or anyone else on the Knicks think they need to do anything other than play their normal game in the way they've played so far in the playoffs. It's been rehashed over and over, the records they've set, their scoring margin, blah, blah, blah, 11 in a row, best run ever. They've got all five starters averaging 11.4 points per game or higher. The Knicks win the series, and they win it in six. Mic drop.
1: In six. Wow. Bert in Baltimore says Knicks in six. Kind of rhymes there. I kind of like that. Here's what I would push back on to one of your takes. And maybe you just don't like what Victor Wembanyama. That's fine. I'm not going to force you to be a fan of Wemby. But I would encourage you just to watch a little bit closer. The stats don't really tell the entire story because there were so many blowouts in the wins where he didn't necessarily need to. But also at the same time, I mean, a guy going for 23-10, when did that become bad? When did that become not impressive? Because to me, that's incredibly impressive. And he had almost four blocks on top of that. Like this is more than just... At least for me, I can't speak for everybody else. It sounded like you'd heard some things from some other people. I can't speak for everybody else. I don't look at the NBA Finals as 2K. I see the basketball game for its entirety. And while the box score might be very limited in terms of what you think from a superstar, I'm not asking him to be like prime LeBron. I'm not asking him to be prime Michael Jordan when it comes to the scoring stuff in his first go-round. I'm asking him to win the game. And he's gotten through a very tough Western Conference, averaging only 23-10. It's really 23-11 if you round up. I was taught to round up in high school because it's 10.8 rebounds. So if we round up and say 23-11, he's averaging 23-11 while seeing double teams, while being the main focal point of the offense and main focus point for the defense, and he's not spraying threes, right? He can shoot threes. He's not spraying threes the way that I think others would be in his same position, which is fine. I don't want him to. I want him to play back to the basket. I feel like that is where he would excel. He has leverage on just about anyone that's going to defend him. The way that he moves the game, though, is like there's more than just the box score. It's not just him, by the way. Like, it's not just him that we... Hey, he's more than just the box score. I think to an extent, Jalen Brunson is very much that as well. So that would be a counterpoint. But I think Jalen Brunson is more than just the 26 points that he's averaging during the this run of the NBA Finals. The way that he dismantled James Harden, that doesn't show up on the box score as it did to the eyes. Because it was a bludgeoning, right? Like, so there's so much more than just the box score that you have to look at when it comes to assessing these two teams and the run that they're making to the finals. If you like the Knicks, you like the Knicks. I ain't gonna stop you. I like the Spurs, but if you like the Knicks, you like the Knicks. I just think that Wembanyama is going to have maybe more than 23 and 11 in the NBA Finals and multiple times, because I don't think there are bodies that New York has that they want to sacrifice, if you will, to the altar of defending Victor Wembanyama. I just think he's too good. I'm Denton Day. I'm sitting in for Linnell Willingham on a Westwood One Sports Night at the Denton Days, where you can get in touch with me on Twitter. I did want to hit some of this AJ Brown stuff really quickly here before we put the show to bed, which our guy Ben Strober, who's producing out of DC, will help us do here momentarily. I've been fascinated with the story of AJ Brown today, because yesterday it was all about the football stuff, and the Patriots are getting a great wide receiver, and the Eagles are losing a wide receiver because they think Mekhi Lemon is going to be awesome, and then Mekhi Lemon has a hamstring injury today, which you want to talk about bad timing. That's pretty awful timing. You trade AJ Brown, and then the guy that you were hoping is going to be in some way, shape, or form a replacement, not the same replacement, not the same type of wide receiver, but a replacement of sorts, he goes down. The relationship between AJ Brown and everybody in Philadelphia, though, was clearly not very good, because nobody stepped up to defend him when they were asked about him today. And how much are you going to defend a guy that's not a part of your team anymore? I get that. I don't know that people should be going to bat for him. You play on the Philadelphia Eagles. You don't need to go to bat for a guy that might have been a little destructive in the locker room of the Philadelphia Eagles. But the relationship with A.J. Brown and Jalen Hurts is the one that is drawing the most attention, because for years, plural, we have heard that that relationship is a little rocky at best, or that they're not talking at worst. It just wasn't a friendship anymore. A.J. Brown did a sit-down interview with Maria Taylor less than 24 hours after he was traded. That doesn't feel like an accident. But he did a sit-down interview with Maria Taylor, and here's what he said about the relationship that he currently has with Jalen Hurts.
3: Nothing happened, you know. People just grow apart. Nothing happened between me and him or our families. You know, life happens, you know, and, you know, you just look up sometimes and you find yourself drifting away, you know, and that's fine. And I think both parties accepted that.
1: I get that if you were talking about, like, an accountant. I don't know that you can just... I don't know that you can just drift away, word to Uncle Cracker, as a wide receiver one and a quarterback one in an NFL locker room. The punter might drift away. The long snapper might drift away. When they're practicing, they're on a different field. Their practice schedule might run a little bit differently than that of everybody else on the football team. I can understand why maybe you were tight with a punter at training camp at the beginning, and then you get into the dog days of training camp, and all of a sudden you're not as tight because your schedule got adjusted and their schedule got adjusted, and now you don't see them anymore. That I can understand. I don't know that you can massively drift away the way that he is suggesting they did, when they went from, like, being the closest of friends to not speaking when you see each other every day without something having it happened. Like, that to me is not, there's too much there for that to be considered a natural drift apart kind of relationship. Something had to have happened. What that is, they clearly don't want us to know. Which leads me to believe that it's really not good. It's not like a, hey, he ordered my Sunday wrong, or hey, he got me the wrong coffee. There clearly was something that went on. If you look at Twitter, it has to do with women. Either wives are mad at each other, or there was infidelity with AJ Brown being involved with a woman that was also involved with another woman, and he wanted Jalen Hurts to take his side, and he didn't. And there's a whole bunch of crazy rumors. I can't confirm any of those, so I'm not going to act as if those are gospel. But it would fall in line with my idea that something significant had to have happened if they are going to no longer be on speaking terms or no longer have a relationship. And while I don't treat these rumors as gospel, I do also need to point out it is objectively hilarious that if what happened that caused issues was some kind of infidelity, that now AJ Brown is playing for Mike Vrabel. That is an objectively hilarious thing that has happened, if that is true. I'm Denton Day. I'm sitting in for Linnell Willingham on Westwood One Sports Night. When we get back, we will put the show to bed. Final segment of the program next.
4: Myles Garrett has been traded to the Rams. The NFL Defensive Player of the Year joins league MVP Matthew Stafford. 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Can anyone knock off Myles Garrett and the Rams? Westwood One Sports.
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1: At the Denton Day on Twitter, final segment of the program before the morning team takes over. It's time to do as we always do and put this show to bed.

0: I'm good. How are you, Ben?
1: I am living the dream. You know, we're to Wednesday. NBA finals start today. How could you not be excited?
0: I'm excited about it. A city that a lot of people thought would be in the NBA finals, Boston. Obviously not in the NBA finals, instead it's New York. The city of Boston experienced something very interesting a few days ago, actually, June 1st, actually more than just over a day ago. A loud sonic boom was heard around Boston as a meteor exploded off the coast of Massachusetts into the Cape Cod Bay, so an area I'm pretty familiar with. I spent a couple summers up there calling baseball games. This meteor, NASA said energy released when the meteor broke up equivalent to 230 tons of TNT, which essentially created this sonic boom-like sound that was heard across pretty much the whole New England region. Maybe this was an omen of A.J. Brown arriving in New England to play for the Patriots, but one of the loudest sounds that you could possibly hear on this planet was heard in Massachusetts just yesterday.
1: How am I just now hearing about this for the first time? I feel like this should have been all over social media. It's like nobody caught footage of this. I find these stories to be, one, scary. What is it? Was it a Family Guy that had that bit? Damn, nature, you scary. It just kind of feel like that. I've never seen a meteor before. Well, maybe I have. I've seen a shooting star. Does that count? I don't know. I've never heard a sonic boom, though. Yeah, I've heard some loud, you know, explosions before. There's one that happened, like a house exploded in Arlington, Virginia, where my wife was living there. And the house didn't explode anywhere near her. It was like a mile away from where she lived, but she could hear it through her walls of her apartment complex, which is like crazy. So I can only imagine what a sonic boom would sound like, especially if you're just a civilian. Like if you're a mile inland, right? Because you said this was heard throughout the entire New England region. So if you're just like a couple miles inland, nowhere near this thing, and you just hear a sonic boom, I mean, what are you thinking? What's going through your mind right now? Or God forbid if you have like a dog of some kind, right? Like an animal. What are they thinking?
0: Right.
1: Because you have no idea. Like, I'm terrified. We got the 4th of July coming up here, and I got this new puppy, and he turned 7 months in like a week, right? This dude has never done a 4th of July before, which means he has never, the concept of fireworks are brand spanking new to him. I have no idea how he's going to handle it.
0: He's not ready for that.
1: Especially because around these parts, like, people will set off the fireworks by themselves. And like, I get that.
0: You know what I'd be thinking, Denton?
1: What's that?
0: With the sonic boom, like I remember when I first heard about the concept of it, my dad kind of explained to me what it was when I was a young child. The way you'd see it happen in videos and the most common form of it, it used to happen all the time. I think it's like technically illegal now, so people don't do it, is like these like fighter planes, war planes, when they would fly over areas like overseas, is that's when you can typically have it happen now. Like you could look up videos of it on TikTok or YouTube right now and see like these like fighter jets that do it. So I would probably be under the assumption like, oh man, what's happening out there? Why are there fighter planes flying right over our house right now?
1: They showed us one of those in, I think it was high school, of like what a sonic boom looks like and sounds like. Granted, you can't, most of you think I'm young as hell. I had roller televisions in high school too. And like little professor rolls in the television, like I'm supposed to get a real depiction of what a sonic boom sounds like from a television that was created in 1970. With no respect to those that were born in 1970, those things like are, I don't have any concept for that. Like I'm literally just a dumb idiot that talks about sports. I have no concept in terms of like the sonic boom thing. You know, we get.

0: the flyover every now and then at sporting events, and that's cool. But like a sonic boom is a crazy thing to just have casually happen off of the coast of something. And maybe it was the AJ Brown arrival, because he came in like
1: it
0: a
1: was
0: sonic
1: 2 hours before it.
0: Wait, so this came during the day?
1: It was at 2:11 p.m. according to this report.
0: Oh, hell no. Nah. Oh, my God.
1: And then I think the AJ Brown news broke at around 4:20. So about 2 hours before that. Maybe this was literally him arriving via Meteor.
0: So I don't know what the calendar is for Boston. I was talking about like dogs. I'd be way more terrified if I was in a school and I heard a sonic boom. Because like, holy hell, bro. I was in first grade when 9/11 happened. They like shut the whole thing down, right? They like shut the whole elementary school down, which like, duh. And because we were close enough, you know, I grew up in Northern Virginia, we're close enough to the Pentagon, and the Pentagon was attacked. So they like shut everything down. It was a big ass deal. I can only imagine being in today's day and age where there's so many terrible things that happen on a regular basis inside of a school, hearing a sonic boom and thinking, oh, this is it. That like these terrible events are finally coming to our school. That's a terrifying thing to have happen if Boston kids are still in school. I have no idea what their calendar is. Every state does it differently. Terrifying stuff, though. Terrifying stuff. What's not terrifying is that we are getting the NBA Finals tonight. And I've said this a couple of different times on the show, but I'm going to say it one final time just so it's kind of locked into place. I got the Spurs in six. I think it's going to be a fun series. I think you're going to see a couple of really good games from the Knicks. I'm not of the belief that the Spurs are just this world-class, head-over-heels better than New York. I do think they're the better team, but I don't think this is going to be a sweep by any stretch of the imagination. New York is a good-ass basketball team, and they got a bunch of really, really strong players and a bunch of really good players. So I do think they get two, but I think Victor Wembanyama, this is his first of many crowning moments as being the new face of the league, but winning a championship. And I think he leads San Antonio to a championship in six games in his third season as a pro. One of the great seasons that we will see from a young guy that we have very, very high expectations for. And that's going to do it for us. Big thanks to Ben, doing a great job putting the show to Ben and producing the show out of DC. Our guy Mike running the board out in Culver. And thanks to all the callers and the texters. I love the interaction that we have on this nighttime show. Enjoy it. We'll see you tomorrow right here on Westwood One Sports Night.
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3: The Stanley Cup Final got off to a hot start with a comeback win for the Vegas Golden Knights over the Carolina Hurricanes by a score of 5-4. Game 2 tomorrow night, puck drop set for 8 o'clock. That'll be right here on WGR with a 7:30 pregame as well. OTAs roll on for the Bills. Yesterday, offensive coordinator Pete Carmichael Jr. spoke with the media. In case you missed any of that, you can find it on demand at WGR550.com. Looking around the NFL, the Falcons signed wide receiver Drake London to a four-year, $141 million extension through 2030. The Steelers signed linebacker Nick Herbig to a four-year, $100 million extension. NFL insider Jordan Schultz said former Rams defensive tackle Aaron Donald told him that returning to the NFL, quote, is a possibility. The Cardinals coach, Mike LaFleur, said Marvin Harrison Jr. will be playing the Devontae Adams role as the team's ex-receiver. And the Dolphins signed wide receiver Jalen Reagor. The NBA final begins tonight between the Knicks and the Spurs. Tip-off set for 8:30. And in the MLB, the Blue Jays fell to the Braves 4-3. The Guardians beat the Yankees 5-4. The Red Sox lost to the Orioles 4-2. And the Mariners took down the Mets 8-3. That's your Paddock Chevrolet Sports Update. 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I'm Joe Calley for Western New York's Voice of the Fan, WGR.

0: It's Jeremy White and Joe DiBiase.
1: We should do the show outside. We need to get some sort of veranda built or some sort of...
2: A balcony?
1: Know, yeah, so we could just sit outside. You know, someplace quiet, a park.
2: Give me some birds chirping in the background, yeah. Some good show sound.
1: Which birds? Yeah. How many bird calls do you know?
2: Oh, no, I'm going to be bad at this.
1: None.
2: Okay. Seagull.
1: Ah!
2: I could definitely spot a seagull.
1: All right, what an answer.
2: You know, like the easy ones. A crow, maybe.
1: Okay.
2: That's easy.
1: We've established that you know those calls.
2: Yeah, the big birds.
0: You're listening to on WGR.
1: Now, this music is
2: this
1: like...
2: This is summery music.
1: This gets you in a good mood, and it's going to be a strange transition to just ask this question right off the bat. Do the Sabres have to fire Eric Staal?
2: Does he still work in the organization?
1: That's a question worth asking.
2: I've never heard an answer.
1: You can't rev that siren as a member of the Sabres. No. Is he still a consultant? Is he still on the payroll?
2: He can't be,
1: We got to find out. You're fired. Thank you for your services. You got to go.
2: He's not listed on the site, and he hasn't been.
1: Okay,
2: he hasn't been for a while, but I don't. Oh, no, he is still listed.
1: He's still on the Sabres website?
2: Sorry, he's still listed as special assistant to general manager.
1: We must stage a sit-in or some sort of protest to get Eric Staal graciously removed from the Sabres front office if he has any role.
2: Gather your things.
1: Thank you.
2: That'll be it.
1: Stay in Carolina. You did a great job on the siren there.
2: Right.
1: Congratulations. Our team employees are not revving up Carolina fans.
2: No.
1: Period.
2: I mean, would he be at the parade if they won the series?
1: He'd be on a float. Yes. Gotta go. That's how we're starting our Wednesday. Who can we call?
2: See, special assistant to general manager. I guess it just says general manager. He was a special assistant to Kevin Adams.
1: To the other general manager.
2: Right. So does it not carry over? Does he have who's in office space? Does he have an office in the bottom of the building? And he's like just kind of still hanging around and nobody knows why. Is that all that he's doing? Was he ever-

0: here in the first place?
1: Great question.
0: He might have just been remote from the beginning.
1: Don't forget, he was here. There was the time that the GM said he had a conversation with Eric Staal. You should have heard what he just said about, you know, something. Do you remember that?
0: Yeah.
1: Don't tell me that got away from you.
0: No, I remember it, but what was it about?
1: He didn't tell us because it was so profound. Like, you should have heard the conversation. You know, we just talked about a couple.
0: But he wouldn't tell us.
1: No, of course. You know, state secrets.
0: Right.
1: I remember, you know, in the dark days, a lot of things hurt us. And in the dark days, a lot of things got us feel, well, myself, snarky and like, oh, yeah, well, wonder what he could have talked about in there.
0: This season, there was a lot of that stuff.
1: That's right.
0: Remember, didn't Kesselring say something like right away got everybody really hot and bothered?
1: Yeah, like 10 games in, he said that there's more attention here.
0: Yeah.
1: Anyway, game one goes to the Golden Knights. Here's a stat for you. I don't think it's stat of the day worthy. We'll sit on it. Not quite stat of the day.
0: Okay.
1: But
0: it's a stat.
1: It's a stat. Carolina had the league lead, tied for the league lead in games lost, blowing a multiple goal lead. They did not lose a lot of games.
0: Mm. Right.
1: But when they would lose, they would blow multiple goal leads. And last night, they blew a 2-goal lead in the first period.
0: Mm-hmm. Yeah.
1: Did anyone find out who you're rooting for last night? I'll just say this about Vegas. The thought I had about Vegas last night, watching Vegas and Carolina, and we'll get to a lot of other things, but it is just really impressive. And this is the Sabres. This was Montreal. This was, what did we see last night? Home team loses again.
0: Mm-hmm.
1: Home team in that unbelievable atmosphere. I just have so much respect for teams that can tune it out. And the mm-hmm. Sabres did this all year and did it in the playoffs too. But like, man, you are in the arena. And Vegas is down 2-0. And it's like, back to work.
0: Yep.
1: Go do what we do.
0: They erase it pretty quickly.
1: Yeah. Yeah. So good for Vegas. They're up 1-0. I am 100% rooting for the Vegas Golden Knights in the series, without question.
0: I discovered that I'm definitely not going to be able to root for either. I'm going to be rooting. I'm going to be happy at the end of every night, though, because someone that I don't like will have lost. Because what I found last night was Ehlers scores those two early goals. And because it's against Carter Hart, I'm like, nice, good. I feel good about that. But then Vegas was scoring goals and coming back and winning, and they'd campaign to Brindamore, or it's just, it's the, like you said, the laundry. But it's also the laundry of Carolina, those fans, that building. They showed a bunch of 06 highlights last night, especially in the pregame. Like, they lose the game, like, all right, that feels good too. So I'm finding my pockets here.
1: Okay.
0: I feel like that last night might be perfect. I feel like what I might dream of in this series, because on Vegas, my biggest problem with them would be Hart right now, is that every game this series looks like that, where it's high scoring.
1: Good hockey, for
0: it's
1: sure.
0: It's good hockey, but it's 6-5, 7-6 games, and Vegas wins them.
1: Yeah.
0: I think that's a very specific thing I'm rooting for. But I'm fine with how last night went, given what the possible outcomes might have been. Marner blocking a shot at the end of the game to win it. I don't know if he tried to block it, but all his teammates like running to him. I immediately thought, like, oh yeah, all the Toronto fans, all the Toronto people, they're watching that right now. What are they thinking? Marner blocks a shot at the buzzer and goes down surrounded by his teammates to win it. What do they think of that? But then did you see the replay?
1: Mm-hmm.
0: I don't know if he tried to block it. He like tried to leap almost through the air across the goaltender. I guess that was the block. But, yeah, I liked how last night went.
1: Good hockey.
0: It was good hockey.
1: It was good hockey.
0: I mean, Carolina did not look as dominant as they have all playoffs.
1: No.
0: They looked like we finally are playing somebody that's evenly matched with us. Because those three previous opponents just never looked like they had it. So, yeah, it could be a good series.
1: 803-0550 is our phone number if you want to join us. A lot of goals. 5-4, the final score, and Vegas gets the goal that puts them up to win the game late. Like,
0: yeah, hurdle.
1: You know, you might have thought heading to overtime here, but no. And Vegas with the lead, like, they're a great defensive team. They have been for a while here. Tortorella. Man, John Tortorella going in to win the Stanley Cup is going to be, true or false, is going to be on the level of, if he does win the Cup, John Gruden must step in for Tony Dungy. The football world has had it for a while, and we've seen it in hockey before, but we saw it with Dan Bylsma, right? We saw it with, is it Larry Anderson that I'm thinking of? Larry Robinson in New Jersey is going way back. But a new version of, I don't like the way my team is playing. I know they're going to the playoffs. They should fire this guy and hire, maybe it'll be John Tortorella. In 4 years, will John Tortorella be available to be hired right before the playoffs? The answer is probably yes. Yeah. He's not coaching Vegas for 4 years.
0: No, he's not.
1: He'll get fired. After they win the cup, he'll get fired in a year or maybe step away. I'm thinking like Torts is going to be this guy that's just available in April if you need him.
0: Yeah.
1: Like a hired gun to come in and coach another team.
0: Right. Right at the end.
1: We'll be sitting here saying like, boy, I don't know, you know, it's been a good run, but Torts is out there.
0: Yeah. What a job that is for him then at that point, right?
1: Yeah, right.
0: I think I got to coach a couple months of the year. I'm just going to come in and win the cup for you.
1: It might be his dream come true.
0: Is your good team not achieving the expectations you'd like, hire me in March or April. But April for him, right?
1: I'm saying 5 years from now, we're going to have that conversation. Maybe not about the Sabres. Maybe the Sabres will be playing against Torts.
0: Not as long as Lindy's the coach.
1: No, that's right.
0: But if, 3 years from now, especially with Kekalainen, because he has a relationship with Tortorella, isn't as long as Kekalainen is the general manager, any time there is any coaching question, isn't Tortorella going to come up because they had a long-term relationship in Columbus?
1: Sure.
0: At some point, Tortorella will be old enough where he's not coaching anymore, right?
1: You would like think?
0: If Jarmo is still the GM in 6 years, which I think things are going pretty well at that point, what's Tortorella then?
1: He's 67 years old.
0: He's older than Lindy. Once he gets into his 70s, I'm thinking, well, you still think he could do it?
1: He looks pretty, looks pretty with it.
0: Yeah. Guys just don't coach in their 70s often, though.
1: Not often. Well, game one goes to Vegas, and the NBA Finals get started tonight. The schedule for today, here's what we got for you coming up today. We'll go in reverse order. At 8 o'clock this morning, Steve Ashburner, NBA.com, we have him on, every once in a while. He's kind of like our NBA source, NBA insider. He's seen the league for decades. A senior writer at NBA.com, Steve Ashburner, joins us at 8 o'clock to preview the Knicks and Spurs, which get started tonight. 7:30, we'll check in with Sal from Bills OTAs. They were at OTAs yesterday. We got a little bit of news on Travis Clayton switching positions. Mm-hmm. He's going from the offensive side to the defensive side. Okay, make your jokes here. The Bills are so desperate at defensive line that they're using their own offensive linemen in the mix. Mm-hmm. But Travis Clayton switches positions, and we'll get Sal's thoughts on everything else going on there. Joe Marino at 7 o'clock. He has his yearly feature. It's like a pillar of the offseason, the 10 most important Bills to the future.
0: Mm-hmm.
1: And we'll talk about that in that project with Joe Marino. I had a chance to be a part of that.
0: Mm-hmm.
1: And the number two, do you know who finished number two?
0: No, yeah.
1: Number two, the second most important Bill.
0: It's not Josh Allen.
1: No,
0: of course.
1: Josh Allen wins number one every time. Obviously. So basically, this is the, like, who's the second most important Bill? What Joe does for his project with Locked On Bills is asks 10 panelists to submit, maybe even more, a 1 through 10, blends the rankings. He also uses his Discord channel, and then here's where everybody ranked, and he charts from year to year. Like, where does Keon Coleman go from rookie year to second year to third year? You know, in and out of the top 10.
0: Mm-hmm.
1: Kincaid's movement, I feel like Kincaid was once number 2, dropped down to number 10. But this year, who did the panel in a blended set of rankings say is the second most important Bill?
0: I am going to guess that the panel went with DJ Moore.
1: That is correct.
0: Yeah.
1: Is it that slam dunky?
0: No.
1: Is it?
0: No,
1: just,
0: I don't think so.
1: Is it just that it's new?
0: It's new. It's a critical. It's a critically important position. It's a position that they have not been very strong at. And also, feel like the depth behind him, especially like perimeter receiver, separator, go-to guy, if something were to happen to him or if he just had a bad year, then I'm right back to there's nobody on this team that I can really trust. Unless, you know, you get a miracle and Skylar Bell is like, you know, Amon-Ra St. Brown or something as a fourth-round pick.
1: Yeah.
0: Like, otherwise, you're not going to have that guy. So I think it's what's behind him. I think it's how important the position is. I do think that he's new also. He's talented. Yeah, like, I feel like more he would have been my answer for this. I mean, you could get to like
1: who's third?
0: I know, that's the I don't think Moore has to be a slam dunk, but I feel like I'm going to have a tougher time telling you who third is. Because maybe that's because third could be
1: Bradley Chubb.
0: Dawkins
1: could be a million guys.
0: It could be Rousseau. It could be Oliver. It could be Benford. There's a ton of guys I feel like I could nominate for third. James, they would all be in the same team.
1: James Cook?
0: Yeah, I mean.
1: Could be.
0: Yeah.
1: Big player for them last year. Yeah, Moore finishing second. Maybe there's, you know, a little bit of bias towards the new guy coming in, but, you know, I feel like they're going to lean on him a lot. And they're probably going to want to make it work early. So we'll get a chance to see him as a part of this offense. He and Josh Allen working together at OTAs. We'll talk about that with Sal coming up at 7:30. So Joe Marino 7, Sal 7:30, Steve Ashburner coming up at 8 o'clock on the NBA Finals opening with Game 1. Also, we've got Hot and Cold brought to you by Belknap Heating and Cooling. As Joe Kelly puts that together, takes us around the sports world, and off we go. There is a little bit of a note. It's a postscript to the A.J. Brown story.
0: Mm-hmm.
1: He listed four teams. Albert Breer told Rich Eisen this. We got the clip. We'll play it maybe later. But here's the nuts and bolts of it. Albert Breer told Rich Eisen that A.J. Brown submitted four teams because the Eagles said, pick the AFC.
0: Mm-hmm.
1: And he put out a list of four teams.
0: Yeah.
1: Patriots, Chargers, Chiefs, Bills.
0: Mm-hmm.
1: And Breer says the Bills pulled out immediately because they had traded for DJ Moore.
0: Mm-hmm.
1: Which begs the question, like, if they had known, would it have been different? I don't think so. I think the Bills are pretty confident with what they've done. You know, they did it so early in the offseason. To me, that sounds like, you know, they jumped on a trade. They loved the idea, but.
0: And they didn't want to risk it.
1: They didn't want to risk it. And for Brown,
0: yeah,
1: it was one of those four teams, but the Bills were on his list.
0: Right. But yeah, to me, it would be more. It could be a lot of things, but one of them would be. If you feel like I've got to get an upgrade at receiver, a known commodity upgrade at receiver on the outside this offseason, I can either lock in DJ Moore right now, or I can play the game, I can play the feud, and see if I can win the A.J. Brown sweepstakes. And for that, I've got to outbid New England, I've maybe got to outbid two other teams, I'm not going to find out officially until June 1st. Like, I would understand why they would think, let's lock in an idea in March and do it when we need to do this. We need to do something here. There's no doubt to me, though, like, there is an advantage to waiting and winning and taking the risk. Like, New England got a better player to me, like, wholeheartedly. They got a better player. So they didn't want to take the risk. Think it's defendable. But, yeah, like, what you're missing out on is better player, and you would have blocked him from going to a division rival. Like, at the same time.
1: Yeah, you wonder if the Bills had done that if the Patriots would have sought DJ Moore. I guess that's possible, right? He moved.
0: Maybe.
1: If they wanted an upgrade, they wanted somebody there, that you could find these two on, you know, flip-flopped on teams.
0: Right. So, I don't know. Like, it could be that. It could be so many things, right? It could have been the knee. It could have been they just pulled out immediately because of personality. Like, they don't want to deal with any receiver that they have to think twice about in that department. That would any receiver that might make Josh Allen uncomfortable. For even a moment. Like, out. Any guy that we even think that could happen with, we're not doing it. It could have been that. So, I don't know. Like, I kind of wish, part of me wishes they were in it. He's a great player. And I think he would be one of the best five receivers in the league if he was on this team. And he might be that in New England, too. And Moore, I think, I don't know, can Moore be one of the best five receivers in the league? Like, I'm not quite going that far. I think he could be great.
1: He can be productive, right?
0: But Brown, to me, is like he could lead the league in receiving if he was on your team. And Moore is like he could get 1,200 yards for you, and you'll be really happy.
1: Isn't that, though, at the root of one of those, well, at the root of the
0: just
1: question?
0: He's a higher-level player.
1: Yeah.
0: That's it.
1: Well, the root question, part of the, you know, could DJ Moore be a top five receiver production wise? Would Brown, if he had jumped in, been like top target guy?
0: Mm-hmm.
1: And this is a question Joe Marino and I kicked around last week. Like, will the Bills' passing game have a kingpin?
0: Mm-hmm.
1: Will there be a 127 target guy? Like, if you look at NFL targets last year, do you know where
0: 127? I bet wouldn't even rank. Like,
1: it's not really kingpin, but it would be
0: the Bills' kingpin.
1: Yes, it would be significant because the Bills' target leader last year as compared to the all the targeted receivers in football.
0: Yep.
1: Khalil Shakir leads them in targets. Where did he rank in targets?
0: He ranked 40th.
1: 42nd.
0: Yeah.
1: Yeah. Number 42 in targets. That's the Bills' leading receiver in targets. 72 catches, 95 targets. And, you know, if DJ Moore were to get to 125 targets, mm-hmm. that would be 13th in the NFL.
0: Okay.
1: So I think I'll put him over 100. I think I might put him in the neighborhood of like 110 to 115. That's CeeDee Lamb, Davante Adams, Devonta Smith, Drake London's 112, right? Mm-hmm. Is DJ Moore going to get this? Drake London, by the way, just signed a huge, massive contract extension with Atlanta that I thought was, I mean, it's a little bit steep, but he is good. There's no doubt about that. He's good. He ate up the Bills.
0: I mean, if you want to talk about, just using last year, like, how high could Moore be in the league? I said top five, just throwing that out there. Fifth last year in the league was 1,400 yards. That was Amon-Ra St. Brown. But top 10 was 1,117. So could DJ Moore be top 10 in the league in receiving yards next year? Like, I think absolutely he could
1: be. It's possible, yeah.
0: But could he be challenging for number one? Like, I'm not going that far. Because the number one guys, like the top five, the five most receiving yards last year, like where do you have to be in targets? 163, 166, 137, 185, 172.
1: Mm-hmm.
0: Like, you gotta be a lot higher than 127. Which is, by the way, like, if that were around his number, I think it'd be great. And I think that would be a huge upgrade. That would kind of feel like things are going well. But in terms of, like, kingpin, bona fide number one, is he the new Diggs trade for them? Like, Diggs, 127, just using it as a number, would be 27 targets lower than Diggs ever had as a Bill.
1: Right.
0: Like, it still would be a drop from where we're talking about the elite, elite guys, which is where I think Brown could live. Like, Brown could go to New England and have 170 targets. And I don't think Moore has that in him, in an offense. I'd be surprised.
1: You wonder if the Bills will pass enough to give him that much. Like, that's a part of this,
0: that too. Yeah.
1: Is Joe Brady, without Sean McDermott designing game plans, someone's going to pass the ball more often, more frequently, more neutral pass rate? A higher neutral pass rate, I should
0: like
1: say.
0: Like, he will not, I don't think he will set his career high in targets. You know what it is?
1: Boy. I bet it's, I don't know, it's 140.
0: It was the year that Joe Brady began the year as Carolina's offensive coordinator and they got fired in like week 9 or 10.
1: Yeah.
0: It's 163.
1: Wow. Yeah, he's not getting 163.
0: No.
1: Right?
0: He had 140 with Chicago, but he had 163. 163 in an offense that Joe Brady ran, but even he's talked about how different it is. But yeah, no, he's not. Right?
1: No, he's not getting 163.
0: He's not getting 163 targets.
1: Like 9 to 10 a game? That seems drastic. I don't think so.
0: Yeah, so but there's levels in between it. I just think New England got the better player. It was risky to go for that. And in that way, you're eliminating risk by getting the guy. I don't like what the Bills paid. I don't know if I ever will, unless

0: if you had a receiving core where guys were like not quite clearing expectations but meeting expectations, then maybe they would have been in a position to say, yeah, we don't mind DJ Moore, but we feel okay about our receiver, so yeah, we're going to wait and we're going to shoot for that guy.
1: Or go to
0: because
1: the draft.
0: Because if
1: or
0: we don't get him, we don't feel desperate.
1: Or go to the draft and, you know, do it earlier in the draft. Because
0: sure.
1: The Moore pick in this with the second round pick is, right. Of course, going to stop them from taking one maybe first or third.
0: Right. So part of why I think you can't chase a guy like that is because you put yourself in a position where I can't risk not having anybody. And if I wait for Brown and don't get him, now I'm stuck.
1: Yeah. 803-0550. A.J. Brown participates in OTAs. D.J. Moore participating in OTAs. And
0: number one he's wearing?
1: He's wearing number one, yeah.
0: Did he wear that? No, he wore 11, didn't he?
1: Yes, he wore 11.
0: All right.
1: He also had an AI version of a picture of himself in a Tom Brady jersey made. Photoshop, whatever you want to say. Like he's...
0: A Tom Brady jersey? Like the Tom Brady era jersey?
1: Yeah, like yeah. I learned after he got traded to New England that the Patriots were his childhood team that he liked. That's the claim now. There you go.
0: It is.
1: That's yes, I think so.
0: Where did he grow up?
1: He's making the claim. A.J. Brown.
0: Mississippi.
1: He liked the Patriots.
0: He's a Brady kid. A bandwagon Patriots fan.
1: Yeah.
0: I like him a lot less now.
1: There are a lot of those, yeah. Anyway.
0: To be fair, I think the Bills quarterback might have been one of those, too.
1: Sure.
0: I've seen pictures of him in the same jersey.
1: I feel like you and I might have been if we lived in Arizona. Right?
0: True.
1: Living here, that was not exactly possible.
0: No.
1: Living anywhere else.
0: It's possible.
1: Very possible. 803-0550 is our phone number to join us. 1-888-550-2550. So, A.J. Brown trade complete. On to the NFL offseason with OTAs. Sal Capaccio joins us coming up at 7:30. Joe Marino at 7. And the NBA Finals preview with Steve Ashburner at 8 o'clock. Hot and cold. Lots of fun along the way. Thanks for joining us. Another beautiful day here on WGR.
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3: The Stanley Cup Final got off to a hot start with a comeback win for the Vegas Golden Knights over the Carolina Hurricanes by a score of 5-4. Game 2 tomorrow night, puck drop set for 8 o'clock. That'll be right here on WGR with a 7:30 pregame as well. OTAs roll on for the Bills. Yesterday, offensive coordinator Pete Carmichael Jr. spoke with the media. In case you missed any of that, you can find it on demand at WGR550.com. Looking around the NFL, the Falcons signed wide receiver Drake London to a four-year, $141 million extension through 2030. The Steelers signed linebacker Nick Herbig to a four-year, $100 million extension. NFL insider Jordan Schultz said former Rams defensive tackle Aaron Donald told him that returning to the NFL, quote, is a possibility. Cardinals coach Mike LaFleur said that Marvin Harrison Jr. will play the Devontae Adams role as the team's X receiver, and the Dolphins signed wide receiver Jalen Reagor. The NBA final begins tonight between the Knicks and Spurs. Tip-off is set for 8:30. And in the MLB, the Blue Jays fell to the Braves 4-3. The Guardians beat the Yankees 5-4. The Red Sox lost to the Orioles 4-2. And the Mariners took down the Mets 8-3. You can join Brian Koziel this Saturday, June 6th, as he broadcasts live from the Batavia Downs for the Belmont Stakes from 2 to 5 p.m. Check out the Belmont parties and specials at BataviaDownsGaming.com. 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
5: Missed him, or he would have gone in unimpeded. 3.5 to go. Hurdle into the dot to Sissons. Back for Hurdle. He scores! Tomas Hurdle! Then it's 5-4 Vegas.
6: Sean McDonough on the call. It would end 5-4. Stop me if you've heard this before. Home teams losing in the playoffs. Vegas takes a 1-0 series lead. Jeremy and Joe, good morning. I have a personal... is this a wish? Is this a commitment? Is this a... I don't know. I'll just say the sentence that I thought. Driving in, and I just looked into it a little further. You know what I'd like out of the 2026 Buffalo Bills?
7: Mm-hmm.
6: I'd like to notice Greg Rousseau more. Okay. I know he's pretty good. Like, they signed him. He's not a good player.
7: Mm-hmm.
6: I just like to notice him more. That's it. Because when we're talking about Miles Garrett trades or Max Crosby, Trey Hendrickson, even Jared Verse, you know, like a lot of Bills fans maybe learned who Jared Verse was. A lot of you probably knew who Jared Verse was. But I knew who Jared Verse was because when I watched the Rams, I noticed that guy all the time. He's very noticeable. He did not have a ton of sacks, but he's very noticeable. And with Rousseau finished this season with 7 sacks. And I had the thought, I'm going to go back and I'm going to look in. Where were they? Were they important sacks? You know, when Vaughn had his season with 8 sacks,
7: they were closer sacks.
6: They were almost all important.
7: Yeah.
6: And forcing turnovers or ending a game or a 3rd and 10 or a forced fumble. You know, we look back on the Vaughn year.

0: as, well, they signed him and it didn't work out because he got hurt. The 8 sacks leading up to that, there were a lot of important ones. And Rousseau, pressure matters. It's not just sacks. So pressure matters. But Rousseau is a walking example of the sacks being a quarterback stat and the pressure being the thing you should go off of. So he does get pressures. His pressure numbers are a bit behind Jared Verse, but not that far behind. Like he gets some pressure. But Rousseau finished the season with 7 sacks, and 4 of them, if you count like half sacks together, which this is what the NFL does, right? So, I mean, he had 2.5 against Shedeur Sanders. Immediately, I'm like, oh, okay, now I'm down to like, that's a season with 4.5 sacks otherwise.
1: Right.
0: He had 1 against Mahomes, or sorry, a half against Mahomes. That's good. 1 against Andy Dalton, 1 against Drake May, half against Jalen Hurts, another against Drake May, half against Justin Fields. I've got 2 against May. Those are good. And then like 4.5 against guys that are backups or can't play. And that's Fields, Dalton, and Shedeur Sanders. So sacks can be, of course, related to the caliber of quarterback you're playing. You get Shedeur Sanders 2.5 times in a game. If that game's against Josh Allen, you're not getting him 2.5 times. No way. So I just like to notice Rousseau more, and hopefully the new scheme is tailor-made to do that, right? He's going to be rushing off the edge. They could bounce him around. In the old system, they'd put him on the inside sometimes. Not often, but sometimes. So whatever. That's 2026 Bills. Tell me something that could go right. Noticing Rousseau more would be one for me.
1: You know, there's one thing that I almost want to add a layer to about edge rushers and like what's valuable. There's sacks, and then below that, there's pressures. And we talked about how also important it is to get quick pressures, right, after the quarterback. And last year, like that's another big difference between Rousseau and a guy like Verse. Like Rousseau gets pressures, but they're almost sometimes, I wonder how many of them are coverage pressures. Like, you've heard the term coverage sacks, like coverage pressures. He had 6 quick pressures in the league. Like, when you're looking at the list, like, I have to go to the next page to find him on the list of defensive ends in the NFL. He had 6 last year in total, and it was well over 3 seconds, his time to pressure. Whereas,
0: what's a good number in the NFL for quick pressures?
1: Well, like Jared Verse, he had, you know, his quick pressure is under 3 seconds. He had 19 last year.
0: To Rousseau, 6?
1: 19 was 11th in the league.
0: Okay.
1: You have 2 guys, like, way at the top. Like, Abdul Carter was at 48.
0: 48 quick pressures.
1: But, like, there were only 3 guys above 25.
0: Okay.
1: So, Carter might be, like, an anomaly.
0: Sure.
1: Like,
0: but
1: he's
0: Rousseau
1: so far above.
0: But Rousseau was at 6.
1: Rousseau was at 6, which is far down the list. And Verse was 11th in the league with 19. Like, that's – you want to be – up around 20, if you want to be like one of the top level guys, it looks like, in the league at that specifically. So I don't think that has to mean there's no value in what Rousseau does, but I think that context matters to why like a guy like Verse is a better player, because it's not just that he's getting pressures, it's he's getting there half a second earlier than Rousseau is, which could be a big half second. That could be one less progression that the quarterback is able to go through before he has to bail on the pocket or has to throw it away or has to check it down. So, like, that's always been a bit of Rousseau's thing, too. Like, he's just big and tall, and he's a little bit stiff, right, because he's 6'6", 6'7", at the position, that I just never feel like he's going to be the number one edge rusher guy you want on a defense. He can be valuable, but lacking that quick twitch, I think, can prevent you from being like one of the top level guys in the league. And that's why I think you don't notice him that often. Like, it's not, what are the sacks you notice the most? I wonder how many of the sacks are, you know, guys are covered down the field and quarterback's looking, no one open. Okay, now here's Rousseau and he gets him. You know, when you notice edge rushers, like a guy, this is Garrett all last year, right off the line, one step, one move, he's by the guy, and now he's hammering the quarterback. Like, immediately, before the quarterback can even, like, think, he's blasted in the pocket. Like, those are the sacks you notice, and those are the sacks Greg Rousseau, I don't really think, gets. Or at least he hasn't gotten to this point.
0: 803-0550, putting up a Twitter poll. Do you think the Bills' pass rush will be good this year? Yes or no? And then comment underneath. Jordan in Syracuse. Jordan, good morning.
2: Hey, good morning, gents. Can you hear me okay?
0: Yep. All good.
2: Okay, great. One quick comment and then two quick questions for you guys. I'll try and be as fast as possible. So my first comment is with respect to the NHL. Watching last night's game, I basically moved down from the Sabres at this point. Loved our season, loved what we did, ready for next year. I just want to watch good hockey at this point. Last night was fantastic, so I'm happy to see that for the Stanley Cup. Quick question, generally speaking, about the NHL. Why do you guys think that home ice hasn't necessarily been an advantage? On my way into work this morning, I was kind of thinking to myself, I was like, is it because hockey's just kind of continuous pace of play, and maybe there's not as much communication that's happening versus the NFL where you have kind of set pieces and, you know, the fans can really disrupt communication. I was just kind of curious what you guys thought about that. My second question is with respect to the Bills, I don't know why I'm thinking this, but it just feels like the Bills on offense are just going to kind of be more of the same. I mean, we had a really good rush attack for the past 2 years. I remember back to the Ken Dorsey era before Joe Brady came in. It's like, can we establish a run game? Can we do something a little bit differently? It feels like we've done that. And I'm not sure that bringing in DJ Moore would change that all too much, other than just having a guy that you would hope can make that big catch when it's needed. Thanks, guys. Appreciate your time.
0: Thanks, Jordan. To the second question first, I do think the Bills' offense will be more of the same. You know, for better or for worse, they're probably going to have a little more screen pass game than we all like, but it'll be there, and Moore should be a part of that, and he's good after the catch, and he's, like, I always like the way that he plays. He's kind of a bully. I think they'll commit to the run game. The number one thing I'm wondering is, will we just get 100 more passing attempts than we did last year or the last couple of years? Because, I mean, Josh Allen not topping 4,000 yards passing is kind of wild, and could Joe Brady decide to kind of dip back into that? Also, of course, game script's going to matter. If their defense is not very good, they could find themselves in more shootouts. They could find themselves in the early stage of the season. They play, Detroit and the Chargers and the Patriots. All three of those teams can probably score. And if you have to score a lot, you might put up bigger numbers. So I think the offense will look similar to last year, not massive changes. I think you'll see, you know, DJ Moore in the backfield and Skylar Bell in the backfield, and you'll see tight ends moving all over the place and three tight end sets and Dalton Kincaid and this and that. So, yeah, basically what I'm explaining is, or describing, is what we've seen in years past.
1: I mean, one thing that could be different, like, is James Cook going to run the ball 300 times again this year?
0: I think
1: Like, 309 is where he was at last year. He was at 207 the year before.
0: I'll put him at like 280.
1: You want to put him?
0: If I put it over,
1: you want it closer to last year than the year before.
0: Definitely. Yeah. Definitely. He led the league in rushing. It'll be very easy, I think, if they're ever in trouble or any sort of, all right, what are we going to do? We're going to establish the league's leading rusher again. We're going to make sure we give him his opportunity. So, yeah, I think they'll lean on Cook. If I put an over-under on it, I would put it closer to the 300 than the 200. Is 258 a good number? Like, what number would get you to bet under?
1: Well,
0: injuries aside.
1: I mean, I certainly would on 300. Yeah, like, your 280 number, I might go under, but I think that's probably about a good number.
0: Yeah.
1: Like, that's a 30-carry decrease, which would, I think, be attributed to you're going to throw the ball a little bit more.
0: Maybe a little more.
1: Because I have a receiver now that is worthy of getting some of those targets.
0: And getting, like, $29 million a year, so let's make sure that looks like it works.
1: Like, those
0: and
1: plays.
0: And both the coach and the GM, of course, like, took up for this player. The coach would have pounded the table because he worked with him before. So, like, yeah, let's make that
1: work. What I would hope would be different is those plays that drive us nuts on second and two when the Bills run the ball all the time and take the first down, which the defense basically wants you to do. All of those plays that they just run the ball on second and two. Now, do I have a receiver where I'm going to throw it here? 30 times a year, 20 times a year, where that's a run. Is that now, let me take my shot here. I've got a guy that I think can win. Now I'm going to treat this more like the free down that it is, because I feel like I actually have somebody on the field that can help me take advantage of that. Like, that's the type of difference in the offense that I'm wondering if we'll see. And that would be a difference in how often you're running it versus how often you're passing it. Last year, the Bills' neutral pass rate, was 51%, which was 18th in the NFL. Like, could Moore push them to be like 12th in the league. Like, I don't think they're going to go crazy. So. They're not going to be second, right?
0: It'd be nice.
1: But I think they could go a little bit higher in that department.
0: And on the point about hockey and winning at home, I don't have an explanation. I'm just tired of hearing, like, it's because family members ask for tickets. It's the Stanley Cup final.
1: Yeah.
0: We're five rounds in. The Sabres in Game 7 stayed in a hotel. They still lost at home, you know. They didn't stay at home. They didn't have the distractions. They still lost at home. So, I don't know. If somebody figures it out, it would be valuable. But this is just a weird year for that. And did it only happen in the East this year? Was it the same in the West? Because in the East, it was absolutely a big thing.
1: Yeah.
0: Montreal, Buffalo, Tampa all lost at home. I mean, Boston lost at home.
3: Yeah, it was a thing in the East bigger than the West, but it happened in the West, too. There were a lot of home team losses over there, too. It was not like they were going at a 75% win rate or anything.
0: We'll take your theories. 803-0550, we got to get a break in. 1-888-550-2550. Joe Marino, top of the hour. Get his thoughts on this Rousseau conversation. Just, I would hope in 2026, I'd like to notice him a little bit more. And we'll get your Twitter poll updated, get your calls in. And Joe Marino, 7, Sal Capaccio, 7:30 here on WGR.
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0: Jeremy White here for FanDuel Sportsbook. 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
1: Happy anniversary to my wife. She might not be awake yet. Today's our wedding anniversary.
2: Nice.
1: Yeah.
2: Happy anniversary.
1: 9 years.
2: Nine.
1: 9 years.
2: Next year's a big one.
1: Yeah. Also saw that it's 13 years since the Game of Thrones episode, The Red Wedding. That would have been 13 years ago.
2: You got married on the same day as The Red Wedding.
1: I guess so. 3 years later.
2: You wouldn't have known that, I'm sure, when the show would have still been going on.
1: Yeah. Yeah.
2: So. Are you into the spinoffs of that?
1: I've not seen, I watched like two episodes of House of the Dragon.
2: Which is coming back this
1: for
2: month.
1: For season three. And I heard that the other one that they did a one-off season of.
2: The Night of the Seven Kingdoms.
1: Yeah, I heard that was good.
2: I think they're going to keep going with it.
1: Okay.
2: That was better than the other one, yeah.
1: All right.
2: That one I would recommend. The Dragon one, you don't need to.
1: The Dragon one?
2: It's fine.
1: Jerry and Kenmore. Jerry, good morning.
3: Hey, quickly on the home ice thing. I have been on the 2-3-1-1 for like 10 years. Like, it's ridiculous. You play the whole year to get home ice advantage, and then you lose it in the first two games. It's, you know, the only advantage is game really seven. And I think you'd see home teams win way, way more if all they had to do is split on the road and then coming home for three.
1: Yeah.
3: It's not an advantage. Really quickly on Greg Rousseau, he is just slotted, I think, improperly. Like, we think he's a one. He's not a one. He might be the top half of twos in the league, and he just has not had that one except for Michael Hoyt for seven quarters last year and Yvonne Miller off and on. Like, Bradley Chubb, how does Houston get to the quarterback with several talented players in scheme? How does Atlanta get to the quarterback?
1: Houston gets there with two of the six best pass rushers in the sport. Arguably, like,
3: right, but Atlanta does a similar thing too. Yeah. They have young talent that you don't know who to defend. Mm-hmm. Teams that play us last year knew who to defend. It's one guy, and it's easy to defend a guy when he's not a true number one. He's maybe a top half number two or something. It's his slot that's a problem, not necessarily what he should be doing. It's what is he put in the right spot.
2: Well, how much of it is traits, too? Because the teams you're listing off, too, and the guys that I'm thinking about, like Will Anderson and Danielle Hunter, feels like the guys at the top, they got that speed or bend,
1: yeah,
2: right?
1: And
2: the Bills were kind of made fun of, not because the player is bad, but like when the Bills picked T.J. Parker in the draft,
1: was that
2: what
1: Bills
2: did a
1: player?
2: Lot of draft guys go like, man, Brandon Bean certainly has a type,
1: doesn't he? They said that about Chubb, too. Chubb
2: right.
1: is the same. Like, they got a lot of the same
2: and
1: kind of guy.
2: That would be my biggest complaint about, like, why don't you have this elite pass rush that you've been chased, that you've been trying to get? Well, what's the number? 3/4, 80%, 90% of the edge rushers that you bring in here are big, tall, stiff guys. Those guys typically don't become the elite pass rushers of the league. When you think of the speed bendy guys, it's Ben Vaughn and Jerry Hughes in 8 years.
1: Yeah.
2: That's kind of it.
1: Yeah, there's lots of ways to get there. There's speed and bend, there's pocket compression, right? They've wanted
2: they've certainly gone for pocket compression.
1: They have.
2: Being
1: and then like, yeah. Jordan Phillips had 9.5 sacks in this defense, and Ed Oliver, when he's healthy, is a disruptor from the interior. So.
2: But where's the guy that can get 17 sacks in this defense?
1: Right. They've been searching for him, but not finding him. Joe Marino on the other side will ask him this question about how this new defense might help Rousseau, who, yeah, I mean, to your point, Jerry, I don't know anybody considers him like a number one. I think he's a nice player and worth having, but can they get more? Is there more in this scheme? We'll talk about it with Joe Marino in addition to his top 10 most important Bills to the upcoming season, which is one of the projects he does every year. 803-0550, Jeremy and Joe. Joe Marino coming up next. Sal, 730. Steve Ashburner on the NBA Finals at 8 on WGR.
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0: the media. In case you missed any of that, you can find that on demand at WGR550.com. Looking around the NFL, the Falcons, they signed wide receiver Drake London to a four-year, $141 million extension through 2030. The Steelers signed linebacker Nick Herbig to a four-year, $100 million extension as well. NFL insider Jordan Schultz said former Rams defensive tackle Aaron Donald told him that returning to the NFL, quote, is a possibility. And the Dolphins, they signed wide receiver Jalen Reagor. In the NBA final, that begins tonight between the Knicks and the Spurs. Tip-off set for 8:30. And in the MLB, the Blue Jays fell to the Braves 4-3. The Guardians beat the Yankees 5-4. The Red Sox lost to the Orioles 4-2. And the Mariners took down the Mets 8-3. That's your Paddock Chevrolet Sports Update. Paddock Chevrolet with you for the extra mile since 1935. I'm Joe Calley for Western New York's Voice of the Fan, WGR.
1: So I think that the collaboration of the offensive staff saying, hey, let's try these couple screens, see how they go, but let's make sure that we're getting them into the looks that we want and we're not running a screen into a look that's like, ah, that didn't go very well.
2: Bills offensive coordinator Pete Carmichael spoke yesterday at OTAs. We'll get Sal's rundown of what happened coming up at 7:30. Jeremy and Joe, hey, everybody. Happy Wednesday. Vegas wins in Carolina for game one. A 5-4 game, good hockey game, and Vegas takes the early lead. Tonight, the NBA Finals get started with the Spurs and Knicks in San Antonio, and Steve Ashburner of NBA.com joins us in about an hour to give us the Finals preview, senior NBA writer that we talk to, you know, from time to time, especially this time of year, and getting into the playoffs. But joining us on the Western Hotline right now is Mr. Joe Marino of the Locked On Bills podcast. He has his new feature out, the top 10 most important Bills to the future of the franchise. And we welcome it in. Joe, good morning.
3: Hey, good morning, Jeremy. How are you?
2: I'm all right. We'll get to the top 10, the most important Bills, and that conversation I know you put together. There's a panel. I'm a part of that panel. It's a blended set of rankings. But I want to bring you into our conversation about, well, it's kind of a Myles Garrett conversation. It's about Jared Verse. It's about Greg Rousseau. It's about the pass rush, right? Which, if there's anything we've talked about with the Bills, it's receiver and pass rush. These are returning themes. And with Rousseau, one thing I mentioned to Joe, Sneaky Joe here, earlier in the show was, I hope in 2026 I notice him more. Not to say I don't think he's a good player, but when we're talking about these pass rushers, these premier guys, these are guys that, you know, when they line up at the snap, I'm looking to see where Myles Garrett is, even Jared Verse or Max Crosby or on and on and on. And with Rousseau, like 7 sacks, decent pressure numbers, not a lot of quick pressures. Do you feel like it's fair to ask that, to notice him more? And do you think this new defense will give him the chance to maybe to show that more, to do more with his career?
3: Yeah, I think it's a good point. And Greg Rousseau is an excellent football player. A-plus run defender. He's a good pressure player. Where the disconnect comes is that he's just not a sack artist, right? And I think disassociating that from the overall appreciation is challenging for a lot of fans. And the reality is, you know, Greg Rousseau, while he is handsomely paid, he's not paid like he's supposed to be, like this elite defensive playmaker. $20 million a year for a pass rusher or an edge rusher is not a ton of money, right? Like, he's probably closer to the 20th highest paid at the position. And so I think you can appreciate Greg Rousseau when you just kind of understand the reality of the contract and what he provides the football team. Now, the problem is that you're craving that sack artist, the finisher, the guy that's going to come in, and you know it's a long and late down, and you know they're the havoc wreaker that, you know, they, when you watch the Bills on a broadcast, they put the, you know, the circle around them, right? And I don't feel like Greg Rousseau is that caliber player, so I'd encourage Bills fans to appreciate Greg Rousseau for who he is, and don't be frustrated that he's not something more. And he's not paid like he's a guy that's supposed to take over in those moments. I can understand wanting more, but where I struggle with the Greg Rousseau conversation is the lack of appreciation for what he does, for an expectation for something that is not in a skill set and not what he's paid to do. If that makes sense.
4: Yeah. Do you feel like that expectation is just simply because there isn't a guy over top of him? Like, the money wouldn't tell you that he should be better than he is. And really, the draft pick, it's not like he, if he had gone fifth overall,

0: and was the player that he was, I think that would be different than a guy that went at the end of the first round.
1: It's 100% that, Joe. It's a Greg Rousseau is criticized for not being that player when there's really nothing about where he was picked or what he's paid that says that he should be that player. And the fact that there's an absence of that player exacerbates the issue. I 100% believe that because, the people that really dive into the tape with this Bills defense really appreciate and know the skill set that Greg Rousseau offers. It's extremely valuable. It's a lot like I compare him to John Franklin Myers with Denver. And part of my pushback on the Bills being the team that went and paid John Franklin Myers would be that I think they'd just be getting another Greg Rousseau. And I couldn't imagine what those conversations would be like when he has, good pressure numbers, 5 to 7 sacks, but is getting paid well over $20 million a year. Like, I just feel like that disconnect has led to some conversations that are probably not fair to Rousseau. But maybe the conversation really needs to be going towards, well, why doesn't the team have that player when pass rush has been a 6-year conversation?
0: Yeah. Is there a different, how big a difference is there in his job this year to you, Joe, versus previous seasons? Like, is there any element to him that Jim Leonard spoke to this on Ed Oliver? He's someone that might have more freedom in this scheme going forward. Like, is that also true of Rousseau, or is it closer for him to what he's already been doing?
1: I would say it's going to be more advantageous for Oliver compared to Rousseau because, you're going to get a lot of 5-man fronts from the Bills. And the intent of that is to get your one-on-ones, right? Like, you want to present a math problem for the blocking surface that doesn't want to have to commit a lot of extras, and it makes it difficult to double, right? When you have 5-man fronts and the double team is hard. And so you get more one-on-ones, and Ed Oliver is going to be the beneficiary of that. And then you're going to have Rousseau and Chubb. They're going to be over tight ends a lot. I'm guessing they'll be have to handle a tight end and some help there, which I think is good. I think that's helpful. I expect Rousseau and Chubb to win a lot against tight ends, and them being more outside in players as opposed to just vertical players. Like in the Sean McDermott defense, they were kind of a vertical style up the field defense where these alignments for Chubb and Rousseau, I think, will come more outside in. It does give them a little bit more flexibility, I think. But ultimately the advantage is that they should just be in more one-on-ones, and that's what it comes down to. You got to win your one-on-one battles. And I think that they'll be positioned to have those types of looks, and got to go out there and win.
2: So to the conversation about the pass rush and whether or not they'll have a good pass rush, scheme will play a lot into this. As you say, there's nobody over top of Rousseau. How does Bradley Chubb rank? Is he over top or is he on the level? Like, could Rousseau get better results just by the presence of another guy that is at least thought of to be this highly? There's a guy that was taken in the top five, maybe didn't live up to top five, but has still been a pretty good football player throughout his career.
1: Well, I do think that the scheme, probably more so than Chubb, I think Chubb helps. I think he's outside of kind of that stretches of Bosa or stretches of Vaughn, probably the best thing the Bills have had, Oppo, Greg Rousseau, and so that excites me. But I think where you're going to find the biggest benefit to the pass rush is going to be the scheme, and not just because I think the Bills will be probably in the top five of the league in blitz rate. Like, that's a characteristic of what we expect this defense to be. But I think their coverage plan will be a lot tighter. I think you'll see a lot more man coverage. I think you'll see a lot more press. And so the early disruption, the stickier coverage that's less top down, right? You think about Sean McDermott, we're playing with vision forward. And I don't think that's at all what this defense is going to be. I think they're going to be in the face of receivers, aggressive, trying to disrupt timing. And if you can get that and you can force, that quarterback to really, really have to do a lot of post-snap work and, things that maybe they thought would be available aren't, and you work deeper with your progressions, I think that tighter coverage plan certainly is risk-reward, but I think the benefit is that it marries with your rush and gives you a chance to not have to win so quick if you're going to get a sack. So I think that the complementary nature of where this defense is kind of heading with more of an aggressive coverage profile, I think will help the pass rush, give them a little bit more time to get home.
0: While we're on the pass rush, Joe, the Myles Garrett trade this week, were you on the same wavelength that the Bills just, if they wanted to be in that, they just didn't have a Jared Verse player to compete with that offer?
1: Well, I think that's true, but I think that there's the other side of that conversation as well. Why don't the Bills have a Jared Verse caliber player? And I felt pretty strong last offseason. I thought the Bills should have tried to get a deal done with Myles Garrett. Obviously, that nobody traded for Myles Garrett. It winds up happening this offseason. I don't feel as remorseful that they didn't get it done. I certainly find myself frustrated a little bit, jealous, if you will. But I think the Rams' lair to it makes it even worse, where that team has just been really aggressive, and they attack weaknesses very, very aggressively. And to see them do that time and time again, and of course they do have a Super Bowl to show for it, they need to get another one, I think, to make this all work, which I think most people expect them to do. There's that element of it, but it's also coming to terms that they operate differently. They do it, they do it at such a high level. They have a great coach. They pick a ton of players and develop them, and they implement them really, really well. And I think there's probably 30 other teams that also wish that their team could operate like that and pull these types of things off. And so, yeah, there was a frustrating element, but, it's more so that the nucleus didn't exist to allow the flexibility to be truly involved on a deal like that.
2: Yeah. You know, Joe, you mentioned like frustration. I think a lot of Bills fans feel the frustration about a Garrett deal as a bigger picture, because they went after Von Miller and it didn't work out only because of injury. Like, he shows up and he was great. And I pointed out yesterday, like if you'd go back in time 2 years and I told you that Garrett would move, Parsons would move, Hendrickson would sign somewhere else, and Max Crosby would get traded, even though it got backed out of, like, wouldn't you have thought the Bills would have been a landing spot for one of the four, right? Like, those are the premium guys, and you're in this window, and I think the GM wants to kind of get after that stuff, but every time they fall short. So to spin that forward, you know, we're talking about the nucleus and you didn't have a Jared Verse. Do you feel like the last two off seasons, which have mostly been about adding a lot of pieces, could, I don't want to be like Charlie Brown and Lucy with the football, set them up to try to make a move like that in the next off season if they need to, if they decide they need to, that they can swing again because they've kind of backfilled the proper way. They've added a lot more picks than they had in years past, and hopefully, all these additions on defense give them an overflow of players that are maybe eligible to be in that mix.
1: Yeah, so many thoughts come to mind there, Jeremy. First of all, I think I am surprised that there's been that much movement with premier pass rush guys, and Brandon Bean hasn't been able to land one. Especially going back to the Bills coming out of the 2019 season. That was their 10-win season. They lose to Houston in the playoffs. And that year, the Bills, I think we all enjoyed that team, but ultimately they didn't score enough, which has really not been a problem since. But I think they were the only team in the playoffs that year that averaged under 24 points per game. And then we saw it. Like, we watched that Houston game. They had like 16 at halftime, and they kind of hit a wall in the second half, and you said they got to get a receiver, and they go out and get Diggs, and it's like exactly the move, and they score all the points, and all that happens, right? And that felt like, all right, yeah, Brandon Bean, if there's a problem, he's going to fix it. And they, even the offensive line, remember coming out of 18 into 19, right? Like, you knew that Josh Allen just didn't have the offensive line his rookie season. Then he signed, was it like 11 unrestricted free agent offensive linemen or something like that to really try to fix it? And through that process, they found a Mitch Morrison, a John Feliciano, and a Darrell Williams, and a Ty Inseki, and it was like a nice job. And you're like, yeah, this guy's going to fix weaknesses. And then, maybe since then, it's not been quite that drastic. And you feel like, well, why are we continuing to talk about the same stuff? So I can understand that. The other part of that question is, like, have they set themselves up to do something like this in the future? I think the volume of draft picks tells that story, but has there been enough hits? Has there been enough known commodities within these heavy draft classes that are pushing 10 players. And not to transition you into where you want to take this conversation, but we just did, and it debuted last night, and there's more to come this week. We just did this project with, you know, 15 people that do Bills content, you know, podcasters, some reporters, of the 10 most important players to the future of the Bills. And Jeremy, there's zero draft picks in the top 10 from the last 2 years. There's one draft pick in the last three, and it's Cole Bishop. Like, that's a problem. That's the issue. Like, I think they've added some good veterans along the way. The problem is 15 people got together and could only find one pick made over the last 3 years that we think as a group are of the most important players to the future of the team, your last three drafts. Like, that's the issue. That's the issue. And hopefully we learn a lot more about those classes very soon, and those players can provide some impact, and you can complement your good veteran acquisition with some, you know, really good young players. You've done the volume approach. Now it's time for it to come together and for these guys to make an impact on this football team.
2: Joe Marino of Locked On Bills podcast. All right, the rest of the top 10. You mentioned your project here, the Bills, the top 10 most important players. One draft pick on that list of the last 3 years is kind of wild. What else surprised you, or what else did you take away from it? I know DJ Moore ends up being number two, and that might be just like hunger for a new playmaker. This is an indication maybe of how much Bills fans had been waiting to see not only a new player in, but somebody that they can believe can make an immediate impact. What else did you take away from the top 10?
1: I think I'm just generally surprised year over year how different the top five looks. Like, we're talking about a collaborative look at the most important players to the future, and for the top five to be turned over like it does every year is kind of surprising to me, especially that two spot. There's been a different player in the number two spot 4 years in a row.
2: Man.
1: Of course, you know, there's no surprise Josh Allen's won, but it went from Diggs to Kincaid to Rousseau in 2025 to DJ Moore this year.
2: Yeah.
1: And I think that it speaks to this conversation that's going on a few years where it's like, it's Josh Allen and who? And I'm not saying there's not good players. Like, that, don't get me wrong, the Bills have a lot of very good players. But the other, hey, this is our cornerstone premier talent to go with our generational quarterback. Like, I think the lack of consistency of pointing your finger to those players has become difficult. Of course, James Cook, you know, has really become a guy here, but, you know, this was the first year he was even on the top 10, right? And he gets in at number four this year, but I think it's that. I think it's the top five and how interchangeable it's been, and especially that number two spot where for 4 years in a row, we haven't been able to figure out who the second most important player of the future of the team is with any type of consistency.
2: To that point, like, it'd be one thing if it too moved because the top four were always the same. But if I'm thinking about the Chiefs when they won their series of Super Bowls, Chris Jones is in the top three every time, right? It's Mahomes, Jones, Kelsey. It's Mahomes, McDuffie, Jones. Right. Where is the number two player dropping to every year? Because to me, that's another part of it, right? It's not like when Kincaid was two, where did he drop to? When Rousseau was two, where did he drop to? Because there's such volatility in who we think their second best player or second most important player would be.
1: Well, to answer the question, Diggs was number two. He went to not on the team. Kincaid went from 2 to 8 in 24 to 25. Rousseau from 25 to 26 goes from 2 to 6, right? They're dropping big.
0: It's like the Madden curse,
2: right?
0: The number two curse.
1: Well, we need DJ Moore to break that this year because boy, if that investment doesn't work out, that's going to be trouble.
0: What's the bar for him on that? Like not, you know, what's a success, but him being two next year, like really. I feel like, Joe, if he just upgrades on what they've been at that position and gives them a guy in critical situations and lives up to the hype of, what, a 1,000-yard receiver, like, I feel like there's a good chance that he would be back in a spot like that next year.
1: Yeah, and I think it's difficult to measure it with catches and yards. I know that's silly. I think there's probably a baseline. Yeah, he needs to be a 1,000-yard receiver for this offense. But I think the combination of that plus seeing how it unlocks more of your other pieces, right, to see Kincaid and Shakir benefit from that, and, you know, whoever that other guy's going to be, to see the Bills be able to take better advantage of the looks they get, right? We'd spend a man coverage heavy, and it's like, can anybody just beat this man coverage? Because you're getting really good looks to throw the football. To see the Bills be able to have a passing game that doesn't look, you know, hard for Josh Allen to operate and make plays. I think we'll feel it. You know, I think we'll know that this is a passing game that shows more rhythm and consistency, that has a go-to player, that the other weapons benefit from, that the quarterback doesn't look like he's having as difficult of a time, you know, manufacturing offense, that they can lean more into the pass and not be the most run-aggressive team in the league. You know, I think all of that will be part of DJ Moore's impact, and where those things go, I think we'll give a lot of credit to DJ Moore. And you know, obviously a lot for him is the last couple of years haven't been what he wants them to be, especially last season. Really good career, but that was the least productive season, including his rookie season. He's played with some bad quarterbacks, right, and for some questionable offensive, you know, coordinators. And that wasn't the case last year. And so, you know, the resurrection, if you will, the urgency, I'm sure Josh Allen also, you know, back-to-back seasons under 4,000 yards passing. I'm sure these guys are feeling it and want to make this work. And, you know, there's obviously a lot riding on that.
2: Joe Marino, Locked On Bills podcast. You can catch the episode, the top 10 most important Bills, the panel, all a part of it. Joe, before we let you go, of course, the big news in the division, A.J. Brown, the Patriots. How significant is it in terms of the Bills' ability to match up with New England? And does the Davis and Igbinosin signing look better now? Because, you know, the Bills wanted to make sure they have enough bodies at corner, and New England is a team that is now all of a sudden, if I could say, flush at receiver. Like, they've got a good group.
1: Yeah, I think, you know, IGB for sure, but Christian Benford's the guy that I always, anytime the Bills play an A.J. Brown or a, you know, Jamar Chase, I'm like, thank God Christian Benford exists, because he's the guy that you feel good about. Even Nico Collins, there's been some success there. That's the guy that you feel like is your big physical corner, you know, competitive to go up against him. So, you know, I like IGB, and he's got kind of a narrow build for his style, right? So I think he's more like a, you're glad you have IGB when you go up against T. Higgins, if that makes sense, like that style of receiver. So, but yeah, obviously your outlook on this move for New England just is rooted in what you think is the future for A.J. Brown, obviously. And 2025 was not a good season for A.J. Brown. He still cleared 1,000 yards, but the separation data was down. The max velocity numbers were concerningly low. And you're wondering, okay, is this just frustrations with Jalen Hurts and an offensive scheme that just doesn't look NFL caliber, or is this decline for, well, then last year he's 28 years old. Now he's going to turn 29 later this month. Is this a

0: gave away a first round pick for a disappointing addition. So we'll see what AJ Brown does here. I think there's plenty of reasons you could talk yourself in either outcome there.
1: Joe Marino, Locked On Bills podcast. Find everything he does at thejoemarino.com. The latest episode of the Locked On Bills podcast has the top 10 most important Bills players going forward. Make sure you give it a listen. Joe, thanks again.
0: All right, guys. Thank you.
1: Joe Marino. 803-0550, our phone number, 1-888-550-2550. ESPN's Football Power Index lists the most likely Super Bowl matchup as Rams-Bills.
2: Mm-hmm.
1: Not surprising. And to put the Bills there, I also saw Eric Edholm, NFL.com, had his teams under the microscope rankings. And your number one team was?
2: The Bills.
1: Yep. Number one. Number two is the Rams.
2: Under the microscope.
1: Number two is the Rams. Like, these are the teams with expectations. How about that point?
2: Is that a bulletin board material? No, because that's not necessarily a criticism, is it?
1: I mean, they're the second favorite.
2: Guys, we're under the microscope.
1: Get that microscope out of here.
2: That's the first game they do the lead the charge. Yeah. Whoever's doing it grabs a microscope,
1: spikes it
2: on the ground, smashing it into a million pieces.
1: How about that point, though, that Joe made, where he does this every year, and the number two player is just somebody else?
2: Every year,
1: maybe
2: yeah.
1: This year, this will be the second best player, our second most important player. Maybe this year, someone goes to elite status. Last year, we said Rousseau.
2: Mm-hmm.
1: The panel said Rousseau last year. 2 years ago, Kincaid. Like, now it's DJ Moore. Who will it be next year? Hopefully, it's someone like T.J. Sanders.
2: You want
1: T.J. Parker because, oh, man, this guy's amazing. Bradley Chubb because he had such a great season where you're like, oh, well, that guy was so important. I'm just going to put him in that spot again next year.
2: You want somebody to actually earn the right of being, this guy is so good, he has to be number two, yeah. Not, hey, this guy's number two because please come save and fix my problem.
1: Yeah, a little bit.
2: Which it feels like a lot of those guys have been.
1: Yeah, like 2 through 6 is always good players, but you're hoping somebody kind of separates. We'll get Sal's thoughts. Sal was at OTAs yesterday, had a little bit of media. Pete Carmichael, the Bills offensive coordinator, spoke with the media. We'll break that down. And the move from one player going from the offensive side to the defensive side. They call it the George Wilson. Do they?
2: The George Wilson.
1: Right? George Wilson moved from receiver to safety?
2: Yes, he did. That's probably the most dramatic position change.
1: Who else moved from offense to defense?
2: That worked, especially.
1: It worked.
2: Mike Jasper is a name.
1: He doesn't count.
2: No?
1: The 400-pound defensive tackle.
2: Yeah, he moved positions.
1: What'd they try to move him to?
2: I mean, this guy's a rugby player.
1: Offensive line? He was on the offensive line last year. Now he's on the defensive line, Travis Clayton.
2: He was a rugby player learning the offensive
1: line. We'll get Sal's thoughts. 803-0550. 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Steve Ashburner, NBA.com, joins us at 8 o'clock to preview it. And I've got a good question for you guys all about Wembanyama. When we wrap that up. 803-0550, Jeremy and Joe on WGR.
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0: It's Sal Capaccio.
1: Sal's everywhere. Well, Sal's at minicamp. Sal's at your golf. Yeah, I saw Sal. I saw him at T-ball.
2: Wait a minute. The thing you were at for why you couldn't golf, yep. Sal was at, but he also golfed?
3: Apparently. No one's able to do more things at one time than Sal. He's the man of all trades.
2: He might just own a helicopter and we don't know it.
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3: Wrapping up things from OTAs. Bills offensive coordinator Pete Carmichael spoke. Travis Clayton has a position switch. Michael Hoyt has a timeline kind of laid out. And Sal Capaccio joins us on the Western Hotline to break down what happened yesterday. Sal, good morning.
5: Good morning, guys. Yeah, last media OTA yesterday, and then it's mandatory minicamp next week.
3: And mandatory minicamp, all right, who are we on watch for to return, right? This was voluntary, becomes mandatory, and we're not thinking there are going to be any sort of holdouts, right? So everyone should be in?
5: Yeah, I mean, if there's somebody missing next week, it's a story.
3: Okay.
5: Mm-hmm. Yeah, I don't know why anybody would not be. Even anybody who would be, they wouldn't be at this. You know what I mean? If your plan is right. You have a contract situation, who could be on that list? Let's just say, and for example, Osiris Torrance, people say, oh, maybe he gets a contract extension. It's his third year, kind of like James Cook last year. Well, if that were the case, he wouldn't be a voluntary.
3: Yeah.
5: You know what I mean? Yeah. But he has. So there's the guys that haven't been there consistently are James Cook. He hasn't been there, but I don't think there's anything on the horizon with that. My guess is he's, you know, in South Florida working out, or even in Buffalo working out, just not at the facility. I think he actually had a social media story tagged with Buffalo. Deion Dawkins, we know he's been around. He hasn't been working out. Spencer Brown was out there yesterday, but he's not been doing any work. Cole Bishop, we've seen him. So the guys that haven't been on the field, I think really maybe the one I haven't seen that's notable is Dorian Williams, but I don't think that's anything to think about until next week if it happens, right. And I don't think it will.
3: They've talked up Dorian Williams having a chance to be a big player in this defense.
5: Yeah.
3: Maybe the biggest thing we'll find out next week, Sal, is, and this is for the hardcore football fans that are really deep into the Bills, is what does Deion Dawkins weigh, right? Like, he's out there trying to drop some weight. He posted on social media, so what's he checking in at? What's the plan from a standpoint of, like, what weight he's going to play at? So, to me, like, that's... I guess
2: will we find that out?
3: You'll see him.
2: We'll see him.
3: You see Landon Jackson and say, like, you look bigger.
2: Yeah, yeah, right?
3: With Dawkins,
2: right.
3: I feel like you'll see, like, oh, you look smaller.
2: Right, that's fair. Yeah.
5: They also tell us. They do. Yeah. I mean, he may say it. Landon Jackson told us he wants to play at 285 maybe. He's at 280. Mm-hmm. He was only 265 last year, 260 somewhere. 260 to 65, 280 to 85 is the range there from last year to this year. And then yesterday we heard the same thing from Deion Walker, but the other way. He said he has dropped 10 pounds. Mm-hmm. So, you know, he wants to have more stamina and played a little bit of a lighter weight. So, you know, these guys have their different goals and reasons why they do these things. And I think that's right, Jeremy, that we'll find out next week what Deion's plan is and where he's at with that.
3: Sal Capaccio on the Western Hotline. All right, Sal, so Pete Carmichael spoke yesterday, the Bills offensive coordinator. And one of the things we're waiting to see is how this offense might evolve in another season. What did you learn from the Bills offensive coordinator and what he had to say about what they might do?
5: Yeah, look, he's been around a long time and he's not going to give you the secrets to anything and, you know, the game plan and the strategy necessarily. But he understands that offenses have evolved over time. He's been around this league for, 27 years. He started in the NFL in 2000. He was a college coach before that. So a lot of changes that he's seen. And one of the things that, you know, he's been very good at where he's been, running back screens. I asked him specifically about that, what goes into a good running back screen, because I said, hey, they haven't done that here in Buffalo as much. And he didn't, again, get too far into the weeds, but yeah, you want to do what your offensive line is best at. You also want to make sure you're getting the right defense and looks to be able to call things like that. But, you know, there are different kind of ways to go about that. The biggest thing I think from the change in the evolution is when he came into this league and I asked him, you know, defenses were a little more stagnant, right? Now they're more multiple. Now they're more hybrid. They put more athletes on the field. They do more things. And he said, that's right. He said, the biggest difference is you have to have more options when you get into the huddle and out of the play. Like, it used to be like you kind of knew what was coming. It was a little more predictable. But now the analytics, they do this 26% of the time and that 23% of the time. When they line up here, they still have all these different things they do a certain percentage of the time, and you have to bake that all into what you give your

0: team so that when they come out of the huddle, they can have options to go to. So I thought that was interesting.
1: Been wondering a little bit today, Sal, about how much the Bills might evolve as an offense or change running the ball. Like, I don't know that Carmichael said anything about this yesterday that would indicate a difference, or if Brady has, but like DJ Moore coming in, I wonder, like, they've been more of a run heavy offense the last couple of years. Could you see that going up incrementally? I don't think they're going to be the number one pass happiest offense in the league, but Cook was over 300 carries last year. Moore's going to come in, and I think you're going to want to feed him the ball somewhat, and those targets got to come from somewhere.
0: Yeah, I think part of it too, Joe, is, you know, and he was asked specifically about, you know, James Cook having a lot of carries last year, the most of his career, and, you know, he's not the biggest guy in the world, and kind of balancing that, right? So, you know, we'll see. I think one of the things to make sure everybody knows, and I know you guys know this, is, you know, Pete Carmichael's not calling the offensive plays, right? He's not running the offense. Joe Brady's doing that. He's the offensive coordinator supporting Joe Brady. He's going to be ready to call plays. So I don't think this is a Pete Carmichael comes in, what's your offense, and that's what the Bills are going to do. This is Joe Brady's offense. So if that's Joe Brady's philosophy, and we saw it last year, then that's what they're going to stay with. But I do believe that Pete Carmichael will come in and have an influence on a few different things here, which is what he said. You know, Joe Brady said, let's take a look at what we did last year, what we did right, what we did wrong, what we want to continue at, maybe get better at, and also what other teams are doing. And then you throw in, look, Pete Carmichael's with LaDainian Tomlinson. He was with Alvin Kamara. He has a very good pass-catching running back in James Cook. I do think the Bills might be lean more into the pass this year. I think that leaning into the pass can come in a variety of different forms. I do think they'll take more shots downfield, like be more of a vertical passing game. But I wouldn't be surprised to see like a little bit more involvement from the running backs, from James Cook, and, you know, maybe not giving him the ball in handoffs, but maybe finding other ways to get the ball to him, and even DJ Moore finding ways to get the ball to him in different ways.
2: Sal Capaccio on the Western Hotline joining us on OTAs.
1: The injured guys, Sal, Michael Hoyt, a little bit of a goal yesterday, right? Like, not quite like where he's at, but he's setting an expectation for
2: I'm
1: himself.
2: No doctor. He's looked like he's pretty good, Sal, right? Like, he's doing a
1: on
2: lot of stuff out there, like off to the side or whatever. To me, he looks on schedule as the non-doctor here.
1: He looks
2: right?
1: better than Malik Nabers does, who like yes. looks like he can hardly walk.
2: It just feels like, you know, in years past, we've seen a guy, oh, okay, he's taking it slow. To me, he looks to be on schedule or whatever the schedule might
0: be. I haven't seen any video of Malik Nabers. Does he look
2: He's
0: bad?
2: Limping oh, around man. At charity functions.
1: Yeah, like it looks tough.
2: Yeah, whereas Michael Hoyt it's is like doing obvious. Like, what, double two-leg jumps yeah. and, you know, whatever.
0: Yep. He's Yeah, to me, I mean, the first day I saw Michael, like 2 weeks, 3 weeks ago, whatever it was, we go out there. I'm like, man, he's actually doing these explosions. He's got the medicine ball, and you know, he's doing a lot of the resistance band running. And yeah, I think that from my observation, a guy that tore his Achilles, I know it was, you know, mid-season last year, not like Tyrell Shavers' knee injury, ACL at the end of the year, we haven't seen him do anything, even off to the side. Michael Hoyt is, you know, to me, looking like a guy who is getting ready to play football in 2026 pretty early on, and that's his goal. His goal is to be ready for training camp. But he did temper that with, you know, he wants to do that, but really it's all about being ready for week one. So maybe we see him out on the field. Let's remember, training camp is late this year. July 29th is going to be the first practice, guys. I mean, that's a late camp, and that's because the NFL calendar is late this year. It's a late Labor Day. So, you know, you get now, think about this. They're going to be, this is the longest I can remember the NFL and a team having, teams having off from mini camp to training camp. Their last day of mini camp is going to be June 11th. Their first day of training camp is going to be July 29th, right? I mean, you're talking a pretty good gap there. What he does between those 6 weeks, let's say, whatever that is, that will really kind of determine where he starts at training camp, on the PUP list, active list, whatever it is. He wants to be ready for week one at the Houston Texans. He wants to be ready for training camp. I wouldn't doubt it. I mean, I think right now, if I'm doing a Bills 53-man projected active roster on the first game day, I'm probably including Michael Hoyt, to be honest with you.
2: Sal, you said camp starts July 29th. We don't have a schedule. That's you just doing the math when the season begins, correct?
0: That's correct, but all indications are that is when it will happen. Yeah, because we do know it's – but that's right. 47 days from the first game is when you report, and then the practice will be on the next day after that. So they'll report on the 28th, apparently.
2: All right, very good. And we are now 99 days, I think, from the start of the season today. So because I saw yesterday was 100. Thanks, Sal.
0: You got it, guys.
2: Sal Capaccio on the Western Hotline. We'll do an NBA Finals preview with Steve Eshburner of NBA.com coming up at 8 o'clock. When we get back, a little throwback. Remember wedding idea of the day?
1: Yes. Yes, I do.
2: Did you...
1: You reacted on one of those.
2: One of those?
1: There was a golf hole.
2: There was a
1: Yeah, there was a golf hole. Yeah.
2: There was also... Well, so when we get back...
1: Chipping hole.
2: Today is my wife. It's our anniversary, 9 years. We got a piece of advice. We acted on it, and it's the advice I give to everyone. I gave to you. I don't remember if you did it or not. So if you're getting married in the next couple months, here's one piece of advice. Would recommend to everyone when we get back.

0: I don't remember if you did it or not. So if you're getting married in the next couple months, here's one piece of advice we'd recommend to everyone when we get back.
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3: Brazil hosting the World Cup. The Maracanã waiting. Neymar injured. Captain Thiago Silva suspended. Belo Horizonte, the Mineiro. Germany scored in the 11th minute. Then five more goals in 18 minutes. By halftime, it was 5-0. Brazilian fans in yellow shirts openly weeping in the stands. Children crying. Adults blank-faced. Germany scored a 6th, then a 7th. Oscar pulled one back at the death. A goal so meaningless, players didn't even celebrate. Final score, Brazil 1, Germany 7. The most catastrophic defeat in the host nation's footballing history. They called it the Mineirazo, a wound deeper than the Maracanazo of 1950. A country had assumed the trophy was its birthright. Football has no birthright.
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3: All right, I confirm with Joe, you did do this idea.
4: Correct.
3: So
4: stuck to it.
3: We'll talk NBA coming up top of the hour. We got Belknap Heating, hot or cold. I've got a good Wembanyama comment for your topic, whatever. Advice if you're getting married. This is the advice we got. 9 years ago today, my wife and I got married. We had a huge party. It was a great wedding. It was an awesome party. The advice was, when the music's on, hit the gas on the songs and never stop.
4: Yep.
3: No slow songs.
4: No slow songs.
3: And we did no slow songs. You know what happens? Everybody dances the whole time.
4: Right.
3: Never take your foot off the gas. It was great advice from our friends Kurt and Brooke. And we took that advice and we had no slow songs. Right. Never look back.
4: Yep, we did the same thing.
3: You think, what about the people that want to dance to slow songs? They'll get out there. Everybody will get out there. Never take your foot off the gas.
4: Mm-hmm.
3: Also, something else I learned about this song, Mr. Brightside, now that it's like a Bills anthem.
4: Yeah.
3: For the Champions League final last weekend, the Killers performed. Joe Kelly tells me the Killers They went from the enhanced games last week.
4: Uh-huh.
3: They played in Budapest at the Champions League final.
4: Before
3: the game on the field. And they played Mr. Brightside, and the whole bar we were at watching the game sang Mr. Brightside, which maybe you would have done anyway, but now, like, oh yeah, in Buffalo we're going to sing that song everywhere. Anyway, we had it at the wedding. Because it's a banger.
4: Killers are great.
3: Yes. I viewed it as a good omen for me and for Arsenal.
4: What's the second Killer song to play at a wedding? You're going to get Brightside every time.
3: When You Were Young is a great song.
4: It's good.
3: Good tempo to that one.
4: The slow song thing, really, it's like the hardest thing is to get them out in the first place, so why make yourself do it twice?
3: Right. You get everybody out there for the slow song, people go and sit down, and then when you try to ramp it back up, it's hard.
4: Yeah.
3: You need momentum. Anyway. In the chat, I'm informed that 9 years is Willow. Yeah.
4: Okay.
3: Willow/pottery, traditionally.
4: Okay. Right. Go make that happen.
3: Right. Right. I'm leaving right from here.
4: People don't stick to those, right?
3: Those lists exist solely for Wikipedia, right? I guess the modern ninth year is, according also to the chat, leather.
4: Leather.
3: Uh-huh. Okay.
4: Wait a minute. So this is going to be my third anniversary in a week. It's also leather.
3: Oh. Is it leather for 3 and 9?
4: Leather is a repeat?
3: Look at Big Leather trying to get in here and get us to buy leather.
4: How do you do this? You buy the rights to a year?
3: I don't. Yeah. How do you get in the mix? Lace. Wood.
4: Wood is number 5. First fit the fifth anniversary.
3: Here's a 2x4. Happy anniversary.
4: Next year you've got tin/aluminum.
3: Tin.
4: Tin.
3: I got you a tin.
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1: So yeah. It's back on the court.
2: Yeah, that's first time since 2009.
1: That's great.
2: Giant trophy, gold trophy, like behind the Spurs logo.
1: And I saw, I think it was Elliot Friedman pointed yesterday, for the Canes and Golden Knights last night, they put the cup on the ice before game one.
2: Yeah.
1: Which he said some people don't like that. And I guess those are the people that like it when the cup is in the building. Like the cup only shows up when it can be won.
2: Right.
1: But in reality, of course it should be there the whole time. It should be between the benches. Put it between the benches.
2: Yeah, like on a stand, kind of like a throne.
1: Hang it from the
2: Stanley Cup throne.
1: Hang it from the Jumbotron.
2: Like the Money in the Bank in wrestling.
1: Like a pink slip on a pole or something.
2: You got to climb the ladder, grab the cup.
1: Yes, yes. Sebastian Aho, climb the ladder for that Stanley Cup.
2: Yeah.
1: Is he their captain even? I don't even really know.
2: No, Jordan Staal.
1: Jordan Staal. That makes more sense, obviously. All right. Mark Stone's the Vegas captain. Still, he has been for a while,
2: think
1: right?
2: So.
1: Okay. Mark Stone, get on that ladder. All right. Steve Ashburner, NBA.com senior writer on this incredible finals, which is on the way. We'll get his thoughts on it. He's been covering the league for a long time, and happy to have him coming up next.
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5: The Stanley Cup final got off to a hot start with a comeback win for the Vegas Golden Knights over the Carolina Hurricanes by a score of 5-4. Game two tomorrow night, puck drop set for 8 o'clock. That'll be right here on WGR with a 7:30 pregame as well. OTAs roll on for the Bills. Yesterday, offensive coordinator Pete Carmichael Jr. spoke with the media. 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Looking around the NFL, the Falcons signed wide receiver Drake London to a four-year, $141 million extension through 2030. And the Steelers signed linebacker Nick Herbig to a four-year, $100 million extension. The NBA final begins tonight with the Knicks and the Spurs. Tip-off set for 8:30. And in the MLB, the Blue Jays fell to the Braves 4-3. The Guardians beat the Yankees 9-4. The Red Sox lost to the Orioles 4-2. And the Mariners took down the Mets 8-3. That's your Paddock Chevrolet Sports Update. 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I'm Joe Calley for Western New York's Voice of the Fan, WGR.
6: I think we're a focused group. I think we're a hardworking group. I feel like we've been doubted a lot. There's been a lot of noise on the outside that we could obviously talk about, complain about, do something about. But we've always just went back into the gym, worked on our game individually, and then when it came to practice, you know, we were focused. When it came to games, we kept getting better and better. And so I think our mentality is in the right place at the right time. And we just got to stay focused and keep learning. Even today, we can't be satisfied just because we're here. We got to continue to keep learning.
7: Jalen Brunson of the Knicks. NBA Finals begin tonight. Knicks and Spurs in a series that I think a lot of maybe casual NBA fans are pretty excited to see.
8: Mm-hmm.
7: Some new blood again. We have 8 years in a row, 8 different champions. We're going to talk about it, a little series preview with Steve Ashburner, senior writer, NBA.com. He joins us on the Westford Hotline. Jeremy and Joe, Steve, good morning.
9: Good morning, guys. Thanks for having me on.
7: You know, Steve, with regard to the finals, every year is going to have its own storylines. Are you of the belief that this one is a little bit, I don't know, more special, more juiced up, given the presence of Wembanyama and also, of course, the existence of the Knicks?
9: You know, I don't know. I think the moment, you know, sort of carries us along. A year ago, Oklahoma City versus Indiana, it might have gotten a little downgraded because of the markets involved. But I think if you looked at the teams, you know, that was pretty intriguing as well. I mean, Oklahoma City was the team on the rise, as San Antonio seems to be now. And Indiana was, you know, built a little more traditionally, had a longtime coach of the year. Hall of Famer in Rick Carlisle, you find the matchups where they are. I do think that this one lends itself to, as you mentioned, you know, casual fans getting drawn in. I mean, you've got sort of the long and short of it, right? The 7'4" young center for San Antonio versus the guy who, I mean, I got to admit, I'm 6'2". Jalen Brunson 6'2". That associates with being short only in the NBA. But you know, he's this little pepper pot of a perpetual motion engine. And so you know, that's a intriguing matchup. The way both teams are run by these guys at the ends of the size spectrum, and then you've got you know, the youth of San Antonio, a team that seems to be a little before its time, you know, up to and including their head coach, Mitch Johnson, and then a much more veteran laden, experienced team, players with whom we're familiar, and you know, and a coach who's knocked around the league for quite a while in Mike Brown.

0: Right. Saw a stat that the Spurs starting lineup is younger than Michigan's starting lineup, who just won the national championship. How unprecedented, Steve, is the Spurs getting this far this young, and specifically for Wembanyama? Like, I know it's happened before, but it's not normal, or it's not, you know, it's at least rare that a guy that leads a team at only 22 years old doesn't have to go through real playoff heartbreaker failure before getting this far.
1: Yeah, it's a good point. By the way, Michigan's starting five might be higher paid than the San Antonio Spurs.
0: Yes, that's true.
1: You know, these days. So, no, I mean, it is. And I think a lot of us see Victor Wembanyama, I mean, from being around him in press conferences and at games and just the way he carries himself. I mean, he's a lot more mature than his age would suggest. And he exhibits, you know, some classic traits. The most notable to me is sort of the seriousness with which he approaches winning, and not just in, you know, that any given night, although you can't, as they say, skip steps, but he's determined to be great. He wants the Spurs to put together a run of these finals appearances and Larry O'Brien trophies. And that a 22-year-old, even amongst younger players, but, you know, with guys like De'Aaron Fox and Harrison Barnes and Luke Kornet on the team, you know, that he is the unquestioned leader. There doesn't seem to be any fissures in the ranks as far as, you know, whose team this is, which is a goofy kind of thing anyway. But they have aligned themselves behind their best player, their tallest player, their most talented player, and I think their most natural leader. And, you know, that's, I think, why they have fast-tracked where they are.
2: As you mentioned, like, his drive and his desire to be great, I was taken by his reaction to winning Game 7 in Oklahoma City. I know sometimes, you know, cynical people will say, like, oh, you shouldn't be that excited, you haven't won the title yet. But to me, the emotion he showed on the court, Steve, was indicative of a player that it means an awful lot to. Like, I gained a lot of respect from him even in that moment just because he's so young, but he's clearly so dedicated.
1: Well, you can't win the title until you make the finals. And I think that for a lot of players coming in, I mean, reaching the finals and reaching it at such a young age, you know, that had to be a cathartic experience. What's the word? You know, just a major release. I also think that the Oklahoma City series put him, you know, through some real trials as far as struggles, the way they defended him. They made life difficult. They banged into him a lot. He gives a little bit, but he mostly gets when it comes to contact on the floor. And I just think over seven games, the idea that he prevailed against that team, the team that was supposed to be the dynasty, heading over the next, you know, five, six, 7 years. And already they've had to take a step back because of Victor Wembanyama and the Spurs. You know, that to me was just a big emotional release on his part. I don't think it was in any sense, you know, a satisfaction. It was just, you can't, you know, you got to get to the finals. And I think, especially for an international player, the idea that, you know, you made it to the NBA finals, that resonated. And that's kind of a good thing, because it is cynical to say, well, unless you've won, you haven't been successful. Unless you have that ring and that title, you know, and I just think that so much is put on championship or bust that you should be able to at least celebrate getting to the finals.
0: That's where I almost find myself wanting to root for him, Steve, to win it, is almost that. Like, just to avoid, because LeBron got this, right, and a lot of others have too, to avoid however many years of, well, you're not allowed to say he's an amazing player or he's an all-time great until he actually wins the title. And if he does that immediately, like, just free runway, I guess, for him going forward. How unique is he for you watching the league as long as you have? Like, not to say, like, have you ever seen anyone that's 7'5", but a guy that just, it feels like every time you go near the paint, you're expecting him to affect that play. I mean, and sometimes that creates great shots, right? Like, there are a couple SGA shots where it felt like he had to shoot the ball so high that when it goes in, like, wow, that's a great shot. Like, have you ever seen somebody that unique defensively?
1: To be honest with you, yes. You know, I was around long enough to have seen Manute Bol when he came into the league, 7'6". And, you know, it was remarkable. He would block 10 shots you know, on multiple nights. I mean, it was now he was a far more limited player in his skill set. He didn't have the stamina or the strength to be a major player in the NBA. He got a run of some novelty when he began to shoot three-pointers for Don Nelson, you know, sort of a mad scientist kind of coach who put the 7'6" guy out there on the arc. But that was in part to save him from banging in the paint on offense. So, but yeah, I mean, Dikembe Mutombo and the finger wag, I mean, let's not sell him short. He had that effect of dissuading opponents from even veering into the paint. I think that's the noticeable thing about Wembanyama. Now, again, you know, these guys didn't face the players that are attacking San Antonio at the rim or might have been, if not for Victor, you know, they didn't play against those kind of guys. So this is their introduction to, you know, an otherworldly, you know, a shot swatter. But, yeah, there have been guys. I mean, Ralph Sampson, you know, he was all the rage when he came in the 80s from a University of Virginia. And injuries undercut his NBA career. He ended up in the Hall of Fame by virtue of what he did at Virginia. But he was, I believe, 7'3". Mark Eaton in Utah was, you know, a massive, I mean, not just tall, but broad shot blocker. So, you know, you see it, but Wembanyama sort of backs that all up with, you know, the hand-eye coordination, the quickness to be able to block a shot and grab it and, you know, take over the possession, not just knock it into the third row. You know, he can move the ball up court. I think it still strikes me, and maybe I'm just waiting to be proven wrong. It just strikes me that San Antonio plays into its opponent's hands when they have him bring the ball up court or when they have him shooting three-pointers. If I'm the opposing coach, I'm breathing a sigh of relief because for all the ways he can hurt me, him shooting three-pointers is the least of it. And I get it, gravity, it opens up the floor for other guys. It allows him to create some lanes for himself. But you know, I want to see him develop more of a post game as he gets stronger, as he gets a stronger base where he can't be dislodged from his spot as much. I'm not saying go back to the old, you know, tar pits, the dinosaur era of big centers. But, you know, if he's able to get into the post a little more frequently, if he's able to develop, God forbid, a Kareem skyhook or something, then it's over.
2: Yeah. Right. Steve Eschburner, senior writer, NBA.com. All right, Steve, so to the Knicks, like, how do they match up and how do they win this series?
1: Well, I mean, I think the Knicks are, you know, a terrific team, and they've got defenders on the wings that are going to be, you know, causing trouble. And I think Jalen Brunson, for, you know, being not a leaper, he's not tall, he's not the quickest guy on the floor, but he reads the floor so well, he is still able to get to his spots. And everybody tries to force him away from his left hand, and yet he still gets to it. He dissects the games so well and the defenses and what they're trying to do. And out of that, either he gets his shots or he finds his teammates. I think the Knicks are pretty, and they've proven themselves pretty flexible this year. I'm a huge Tom Thibodeau fan, and I thought it was absurd that Knicks ownership fired him after losing in the conference finals last year. But it worked out. I mean, what they hired Mike Brown to do, Mike Brown threaded that needle. He was able to get this team one step beyond, which was really the agenda. He became more flexible in working with his own players to play to their strengths. When a player would go to him and say, you know, I need this or I can do that, he listened. And, you know, it's not just a matter that Mike Brown kept his bosses happy, but he kept the locker room happy. And, you know, that's a big part of coaching these days in the NBA.
2: Steve, last thing for you here. you know, we're here in Buffalo. We just went through the hockey playoffs, and hockey in Montreal in the Stanley Cup playoffs said to be in, you know, the best atmosphere. You can't beat it. And I think about, for the NBA, the Garden for that. So, you know, when it comes to Madison Square Garden, again, hosting finals games, are you expecting it to live up to what it always does?
1: Yeah, I hope so. I mean, you know, it's been 53 years since the last championship, and there haven't been a lot of serious forays by the Knicks, you know, toward the Larry O'Brien Trophy. And, you know, they haven't been to the finals since 1999. You hope the corporatization of arena crowds, customers, doesn't change things too much. I think that there's plenty of seats at Madison Square Garden that aren't in the star-studded first row or two, that you do get the volume of noise, and there's an excitement. And people I know in New York that I've spoken with say that, you know, this Knicks team has sort of galvanized certainly the sports fans in that town. And, you know, this will be the story. This will be the prevailing cultural thing happening in New York over the next 2 to 3 weeks. And, yeah, I mean, it doesn't hurt. The league is based in New York, you know, headquarters and all. So I think it's important to them. We have plenty of NBA fans that they haven't even grown up in this country, never mind, you know, grown up with the Knicks as a factor. But, yeah, there's probably an extra notch or two on the dial when New York and that arena are involved.
2: Senior editor at NBA.com, Steve Ashburner, joining us in the Whistler Hotline. Steve, thanks so much for coming on again. You're always so gracious to come on with us. We love having the conversations. Enjoy the series.
1: Yeah, same for you guys. Thanks.
2: Thanks, Steve. Steve Ashburner. To the get-in price, want to play some get-in price secondary market. 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Doesn't mean they're selling. You can go to tonight's game one in San Antonio for, name your price.
0: $600.
2: $689 is
0: Is
2: your get-in price for San Antonio.
0: Close.
2: Your get-in price for game three at the Garden, according to the ticketing site I'm on. The cheapest seat is
0: $1,100.
2: $4,876.
0: Come on.
2: $4,000.
0: For the nosebleeds?
2: For the lowest price ticket. $4,876.
0: What is Chalamet paying? $4,000.
2: He actually sold a pair of his tickets to profit, so he's going kind of for free.
0: You could fly to San Antonio and get the nicest hotel room in the city, and it would be more cost effective going to the Garden. What can I what will $4,000 get me at San Antonio?
2: Ooh, that's a good question.
0: I can't get courtside, right?
2: The website says you get to sit on Wembanyama's lap. That's what it says here. The get-in price. Let's do some more get-in prices. This is some fun. A get-in price for Bills Panthers preseason game number one.
0: Wow, I have no way of knowing that because
2: $130.
0: It's the first game at the new state. $130 is the get-in?
2: That's his guess.
0: Man, I mean, I'm so used to preseason games costing $6 on the secondary market.
3: This is tough.
2: These are listed, just listed.
0: This could be anything. This could be $20. This could be $400. $53.
2: Joe Kelly, pretty close. $114.
0: Wow.
2: Preseason. The get-in price for the Bills regular season opener, Lions Bills, about a couple weeks ago. You know, Schefter's tweeting it's $680.
0: Yeah.
2: It is now
0: higher.
2: $547.
3: No.
0: Lower.
2: For the lowest seat.
0: Okay.
2: All right. 803-0550. I wrote a list of names here. Let's get to a master list. It's a Wembanyama conversation, but it's actually all of sports. Ready? The all immediately lived up to the hype list. Who is on the all, like the all-star team? The all immediately match the hype. LeBron.
0: Yes.
2: McDavid.
0: Yes. LeBron, who, by the way, is the only first-team NBA player ever that's younger to make the finals than Wemby. Like, they're the two youngest ever.
2: Wembanyama pretty much immediately lived up to the hype.
0: Immediately,
3: Crosby.
2: Crosby. 120 points in his first season.
0: Might as well throw Ovechkin in.
3: Yeah, Ovechkin. Ovi will work, too.
2: Yeah. I've got Austin Matthews here.
3: He
2: did score 4 goals in his first game.
3: Yep.
2: So if you want to make a season or a game fine. But like Austin Matthews had 4 goals in his first game.
0: I bet first overall pick hockey players are gonna are gonna be a high hit rate for this.
2: Yeah, a lot of these. Like what did McKinnon do in his first season? Probably lived up to the hype right away. You don't think so?
0: He was a little slower.
3: Mm-hmm. Yeah, I think he struggled.
0: He had a year where he had like 50 points, which is why he was on such a bad contract for so long.
3: Yeah, right.
2: He had 63 points in his first 82-game season.
0: What did he have like in his second or third year?
2: 38 points in 64 games.
0: And then like 50?
2: 52 points in 72.
3: He blew up.
2: He actually needed 4 years to really get to where he is.
0: Yeah, he's
2: and
0: unique.
2: And he keeps going up.
0: Yeah. Right, he's unique in that.
2: Well, I'll tell you, like...
0: What about like Tiger Woods?
3: Ooh, good one.
2: Immediately lived up to the hype.
0: And that there was hype, right?
2: Oh, God.
4: Oh, yeah. 100%.
0: For
4: immediate
0: sure.
4: Hype.
0: Okay.
3: Remember there was the interview of the guy that's like, you'll learn. You think you're going to come out here and win, and then he won that week or something. Like
0: right.
3: It was like, oh, all right. Well, this guy's awesome.
4: Shohei Ohtani?
2: Yeah. Yes.
0: Yes.
3: Yeah.
2: When Tiger won the Masters, he was 21.
0: Wow. And he was like on late night as a kid, right? Yeah. Like before, yeah. he 10 won years his, before that.
2: He won his, he participated in his first Masters at age 19. And he won his first at age 21.
0: Is there a quarterback that should be here?
2: Immediately lived up to the hype quarterback.
4: Mahomes sat his first season.
2: But not even that. Like his hype.
0: But the hype wasn't.
2: He went 10th overall.
0: Like I'm thinking like Peyton Manning.
2: Elway. Is Elway a Peyton Manning is. Peyton Manning's
0: Elway.
2: Tougher. Peyton Manning's tougher because Manning led the league in interceptions, but you could see he was different.
3: Yeah.
0: But that's not
2: the same as Wembanyama or
0: like it's got to be unanimous. It's gonna be like it can't be debatable. Like was he good right away? Like Tiger and McDavid and LeBron, you don't have to debate like, it. Like they just were amazing.
2: Manning's first year, the Colts go 3-13,
0: right?
2: And he throws 26 touchdowns to 28 interceptions.
4: Yeah, not good.
2: Now, I feel like you would have been able to watch that and say like, oh no, but still, like this, you can tell
0: who's the quarterback.
2: The quarterback that immediately lived up to the hype.
3: Hmm.
2: Caleb Williams did not, of course.
3: No.
2: By the way,
0: Trevor Lawrence did not.
2: Caleb Williams is this year's Madden cover athlete.
4: He is.
2: Official.
3: Yeah.
4: They just posted it.
2: The jump pass.
3: It looks pretty cool.
2: It does look pretty cool.
4: Chicago skyline in the back, too.
2: It looks pretty cool.
4: Like, it's cool.
0: Burrow, maybe?
3: Cam Newton in chat was just thrown out there.
0: That's pretty good.
4: Cam Newton's good.
2: Yeah.
0: Yeah. I mean, it didn't last forever, but right. Like, he was, wasn't he great right away as a rookie after winning the national championship?
2: Chat suggests Cooper Flagg.
3: Mm.
0: Yeah,
3: he was good this year. That's
4: Cooper
3: right.
4: Flag. What about Big Ben?
2: No.
0: He played in the MAC.
2: He's played. Alan texts in. Here's one. Caitlin Clark.
3: Yeah,
0: that's a great one.
3: Good. Yes.
2: I mean, the hype was like here she is. She's incredible.
3: And now,
2: and you
3: now
2: turn on a game and like, oh, yep,
3: she's like the best player.
2: Yeah, that's a good one.
3: There's weird stuff happening with her and her team right now. There was a closed door meeting about some blow up that she had with the coach.
2: Yeah.
3: On the bench, it was quite a thing.
2: That's not good if you're the coach.
3: No, you're not winning that battle.
2: Another one from the chat, Paul Skeens. Yes.
0: Mm. Yeah.
3: Yeah.
2: Baseball. How about I'll give you one for baseball. Bryce Harper. Immediately lived up to the hype.
0: There was a lot of hype. I remember I had the Sports Illustrated when I was a kid. Maybe it wasn't Sports Illustrated Kids, where he hit like a crazy long home run as like a 14-year-old.
2: Yeah.
0: And everyone's like, he was like 14 or 15. It's like, he's going to be in the majors in 4 years.
3: The Dodgers pitcher Yamamoto from last year was
4: Yamamoto.
3: A guy that came over and was like, this guy's going to be awesome. And then he was destroying.
0: I almost want to create a tier at the top where like the hype was long-lasting. Like, when I think of LeBron or McDavid, or probably, I was not, alive really for this, but Tiger's hype, that was years of buildup.
3: Right.
0: Like, McDavid, it was 3 years of, he's coming.
2: Yes.
0: LeBron, I'm sure it was 5 years, 4 years of, he's coming. Yeah. Wemby was a little bit of that, too. Like, I think it was multiple years of, there's this 7'5 alien overseas that is going to come rule the world.
2: Yeah.
0: In a couple of years, whereas like what was Matthews? Was he just like 1 year of like
2: Matthews?
0: Was Matthews more?
3: He
0: of
3: went
0: a,
3: over to play in Europe.
2: He played in Switzerland. Instead of playing, I think Matthews. We knew.
0: All right,
3: Matthews was that.
0: Yeah, maybe some of these guys are multiple years.
3: Even the McDavid year, it was like if Matthews was in this draft, like they were talking about if Matthews was here.
2: Listen,
3: now.
0: What about Rory? By the way. Wasn't there a lot of hype with him?
3: Tons.
4: Maybe. He was on Tonight Show and all that.
0: Or am I just thinking of his dad telling everyone at a bar that he bet them to win like multiple majors?
3: No, he was 22. I think he was a titan.

0: I'd want a tier four. You went to see this person, and within 30 seconds, you were like, yup. Because that was me with McDavid and Erie. Mm-hmm.
1: Same.
0: Like, McDavid at Erie.
1: The first shift he played.
0: Yeah, okay.
1: It was obvious.
0: Totally different. He would have been drafted first overall the year before. I remember when we went to Erie to see him. Of course, that's in the midst of, like, the Sabres are going to pick high. And I came back the next day, Monday morning or whatever, and said, he would be the best skater in the NHL right now. And he's getting drafted in 2 years. Mm-hmm. He's the best skater. It was so obvious. Like, I think, didn't Brian Burke say, like, an alien could tell this guy was good at hockey?
2: Yeah.
0: You could land in a spaceship and be like, that's a good player.
1: He had 120 points in 47 games in Erie.
0: Another mention here, Venus and Serena.
2: Yeah, that's a good answer. Chat's got some good ones. Yeah. Mm-hmm. Venus and Serena is good. Obvious, but great. Gretzky and Lemieux were both that.
0: Yeah, that's what Wembanyama really is. He's on this kind of tier.
1: Is there a Buffalo answer?
0: Immediately lived up to the hype. I mean, listen,
1: anywhere.
0: He's not on the level of all these players, but Jack Eichel was immediately very, obviously very good.
2: Yeah.
1: Darlene, it wasn't immediate.
0: No,
1: he had
0: right.
1: hype, but it took a couple years.
0: That's right. With Eichel, when he played his rookie season, I thought, like, this is exactly what I thought we were going to get.
2: Right.
0: You know, was he McDavid?
2: Skating and the shot.
0: Right. Was he McDavid? No. But
1: Allen wasn't right away.
0: No.
2: Andrew Luck.
1: Kelly didn't show up right away.
3: Yeah.
1: Do we not have a great answer
3: for
1: locally?
3: Buffalo?
1: Was there, like, a lot of running backs over the years? Was one of McGahee didn't play a year?
0: It's just kind of like we're going different levels, like
3: beast mode.
1: No, yeah, it's going to be different levels.
0: I'll tell you a guy who immediately showed
1: Pro.
0: Up and produced, and I thought maybe he wasn't hyped enough, but I hyped him as much as anybody. As Diggs,
2: yeah,
0: Diggs showed up and was immediately awesome. Mm-hmm. Immediately lived up to, like, oh, that's a number one receiver,
1: right?
0: But again, like, he'd been in the league, so that's a little different.
3: Mm-hmm. Did we say Michael Jordan?
0: No, he was drafted third.
3: Yeah.
2: Right.
0: But like,
1: was that immediate?
0: Like,
3: he came in.
1: He was great right away.
0: He was
3: maybe. I don't
0: probably.
1: I know he didn't win right away. I don't want to conflate that with he wasn't good. But
2: right. I don't know. I that's what I was thinking. Is I know they weren't necessarily great right away.
1: He won rookie of the year,
0: and he finished sixth in the MVP voting with
1: 28 points a game.
0: Yeah,
1: he was pretty good.
2: It's pretty good.
3: 28.2
1: Never
3: points
1: mind.
3: Per game.
1: Not worth asking. He was great. Yeah.
3: What about Mike Tyson?
1: And then his third year, which that's part of it too. Like right away can be like the first game he played. It can be a couple years because Wemby's in his third year, but this is his first playoff run. Jordan led the league with 37 points a game in his third season.
2: Yeah, right.
1: He's been winning the playoffs yet. But that's the special part of Wemby. Like it is that he is winning this quickly. Like you could be great right away and live up to the hype. McDavid didn't go to the finals right away.
0: No.
1: Like Wembanyama being in the finals at 22 as the centerpiece of a team, that does not happen.
0: Good thing they won a lottery.
2: Yeah.
1: I know. Must be nice.
0: Must be nice to win that kind of lottery. Too bad you're not the Jazz.
1: I feel like in this whole conversation, we did not really find a great quarterback answer. Of all time. Who is it?
0: Marino?
1: The greatest guys didn't have the hype. Allen and Mahomes, it wasn't on that level. Brady, of course, didn't have it.
0: Nope.
1: Manning's going to be the closest, I think. And he led the league in picks his first year.
0: Yeah.
2: Right.
1: Like, quarterback.
0: And they went 3-13.
1: Quarterback doesn't have a great answer.
0: It's funny, like, Peyton Manning going 3-13 and going 26 touchdowns and 28 interceptions. You know what that is? That's Jameis Winston.
1: Yeah.
0: Right? Like, but you know, wait a minute. Here's one. Kyle writes in 7 games, but Devin Levi. I like it.
1: If his career ended right there.
0: Immediately lived up to the hype for 7 games, and then we never spoke of it again. 803-0550
1: Lamar
0: is
1: Jackson
0: the phone number.
1: Is a suggestion someone tweeted in.
2: Yeah, but he was drafted in the second round.
1: But he did win the Heisman.
0: Sure, but still, like, that's not this guy's going to transcend the sport. And he start 8 games his rookie year?
1: Didn't people argue whether he would transcend the sport? And then, what was he right away? Wasn't he unbelievable?
0: That's not McDavid. You don't go at the end of the first round as a polarizing prospect.
1: But that was just the sport being stupid. Like,
0: I understand. We're saying he's good. He did not immediately live up to the hype.
2: Yeah, but
0: he didn't beat out Joe Flacco at training camp.
2: Right? No. And it wasn't everybody in the sport knows this is it. There were a bunch of people that thought this guy's a running back. So like, when you've got,
1: that's what I mean.
2: You're not allowed to be that guy if you've got that.
0: Yeah.
2: To me.
0: 803-0550. We got to get you Belknaps, hot or cold. 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
2: You know, it's been great to have him and Josh start to make a connection. And the one thing I know is they go out there and they're learning each other a little bit. And I think that if you watch a rep, whether, hey, let's say we're throwing routes to the receivers and it just doesn't feel right to Josh and or DJ, they're going to make sure they get that rep again and make sure that it feels right for both of them. But he's smooth. He comes off the ball. And sometimes it feels like you don't, and all of a sudden he's by guys. So I think that he's a great addition.
3: Pete Carmichael, Bills offensive coordinator, OTA is continuing next week. It's mandatory minicamp. Sal mentioned training camp is going to get started around July 29th. We have not had any of our Orchard Park correspondents check in with news of the Buffaloes going up, but that's got to be going soon. I think it was like this week.
4: Yeah.
3: This or next week, it should get started.
4: Yep. I would imagine.
3: Whenever you're ready. I'm ready for those pictures. Send them in to us. 803-0550, 1-888-550-2550. Happy June 3rd. Tonight the NBA, last night the NHL. Cup final, Vegas and Carolina. You love seeing Carolina lose. Just love it.
4: That's why I'm choosing to not care about who wins and just enjoy the team losing.
3: Yeah.
4: I hate them both. I'd like to see them both lose. Can't get that, but one's going to lose every night.
3: What is cooler, the drum bang or the siren crank?
4: To be fair, I do think the siren crank is a cool. It relates to what the team is. That's why I'm campaigning. Like, anyone want to join me on this? Like, we need a sword related thing to open up the game that alumni or special guest, whoever.
3: You want it to be sword based.
4: Yeah, they're the Sabres.
3: True.
0: You're going to get a lot of the siren crank, by the way, because the Golden Knights do it as well.
3: Oh, then that's lame.
4: That's right. They do.
3: That's super lame.
4: But is it a siren or is it something else?
0: They're cranking the siren, something. They call it.
4: All right, it's the same thing.
0: Mm-hmm.
3: We're talking about both teams are sounding sirens before the game.
0: Yes.
5: Yeah, they both.
4: It's
5: have
4: a siren
5: the,
4: off.
3: If they're, the hand crank. I mean, what is now? What could possibly be better about the soullessness of this matchup than like each of these teams cranks a siren before the game?
5: I know. It really is so lame.
3: I guess we're lucky that the Golden Knights don't do something sword based because then they would steal that. They're knights. They could use swords.
5: That's a good point.
4: Sure. I feel like the Sabres have an opportunity, though. They could do something really cool.
3: Yeah.
4: Or unique. We mentioned the Cavaliers, right? They have a sword that they pull out of a stone. Or no, yeah. pulls out of a logo.
3: Yeah, the C logo, yeah.
4: I don't know. But it's got to be something.
3: Put up a Twitter poll about the Bills' pass rush. Will it be good this year? 60% say no. It's very simple. Will it be good? You can, whatever good is to you, you can vote in that or you can give us a call on anything you got. Ryan in North Tonawanda. Ryan, good morning.
6: Good morning, guys. How you guys doing so far?
4: Good.
3: So far.
6: Hey, just humor me here. Talk about Alex Tuch and the Buffalo Sabres. What if we can't sign Alex Tuch to a long term, why not explore like a sign and trade type of situation like they did with Mitch Marner? So sign him to like 8 years, find someone to take him, then try to get a player in return for him. And on top of that, if we want to take like a major push, let's see if we can go for Jason Robertson of the Dallas Stars and do an offer sheet for like around 12.
3: You wouldn't even need to. He's a UFA, right? He's a UFA.
6: Correct. Yeah. I think he's restricted. I could be wrong.
3: Okay. I thought it was a UFA, but I could be wrong too. We'll check.
6: You know, what if we try to do a push for him for 12 to 13 mil?
3: Yeah.
6: So we got our lefty that lines up with Tage Thompson on the power play. So just thought I would bring that up and see what you guys think.
3: Fair. You know, on the sign-and-trade idea, I forgot that Toronto did that. Marner just turned 29, which is not that much younger than Alex Tuch, who is 30. So he's basically 1 year younger and would have signed it 1 year earlier.
4: Mm-hmm.
3: All that Toronto got was a player so that Vegas could get a eighth year to probably extend out the money or whatever.
4: Yep. They got a bottom six forward.
3: Yeah.
4: Nicholas Waugh.
3: Yeah, and

0: Middle six, maybe every bottom
1: time,
0: six.
1: Every time I've heard this brought up, I think, and I'm challenging this now in my own head, like maybe I should anticipate that that could happen, because I would think nobody wants the eighth year. Why would a team want the extra year for Tuck if you're already worried about the term on the deal and the age of the player? The eighth year really only exists to help your cap situation and the AAV. But if the cap is already going up enough, I just don't know that teams would want that, right? I don't know that I'd want an eighth year. If you told me the right. Sabres had 7 or 8 years, I guess eight. If it's the same dollar amount, sure. But is it? Like, would Tuck sign 7 for $80 or 8 for $80? Because in that world, 8 for $80 is better because it's a lower AAV. Sure, you're on the hook in the final year, but I don't know. I think sign-in trades are super rare.
0: Yeah.
1: And I just
0: very rare.
1: I would,
0: and you're not getting a lot anyway. Like, really, what we're talking about is maybe if you can find a team that's on the hook that, like, what would push it over the line for Tuck to sign there is, well, I want the eighth year. One way or another, he figures out a way to do that. What am I getting out of it? I'm getting maybe a third pair defenseman, or I'm getting like a second, third round pick, fourth round pick. What did the Sabres trade to get Erhoff?
1: To get him off the
0: roster?
1: That
0: was just the rights.
1: Oh, that was like a sixth? Fourth? Like it was, a fourth?
0: It was barely anything.
1: For the rights?
0: Nicholas Waugh last year to Toronto. Like, that's not really, we're not talking about a lot.
1: Yeah, that's trade for the rights is more likely than a sign-in trade.
0: Yeah, I agree with that.
1: Which it's basically the same thing, just in a slightly different
0: order. Yeah, because if you, isn't that how the Sabres were able to sign Erhoff for 10 years?
1: Yeah,
0: I don't remember what the rules were then.
1: Yeah.
0: Were they were allowed to...
1: No, there was no limit on how long you could sign. They just got him in a room and said, we'll offer you this. Do you want it?
0: Right, because that's the era when the Devils tried to sign Kovalchuk for like 17 years.
1: Yeah.
0: Right. The team that gets Tuck, you could trade for him 2 days before, get his rights, and then you could do the 8 years.
1: Yeah.
0: So, yeah, I think it's possible. I would do it if you're not going to sign him, because I'll take something. I just don't think the thing you're getting is going to anything to be excited about. I think at best you're getting a player that can play 13 minutes a night on your third pair and you don't hate it.
1: Obviously, you're right. Jason Robertson has to be an RFA. Otherwise, he would be on the list with Alex Tuck as best free agents available. So I should have known that top of my head that Jason Robertson is an RFA.
0: Yep.
1: What's he going to get? He's a UFA next year, Robertson. So he's 1 year away. Which maybe they don't want to sign an 8-year deal. And they want to – he's arbitration eligible. He could just go to arbitration and get like a 1-year deal from the Stars, or they could trade him. That's another kind of sign-and-trade scenario, potentially.
0: Yeah.
1: Robertson. He might even be more likely. He's 26.
0: And Dallas is in a spot where they can't pay everybody, and he wants $14 million, and they don't really have $14 million to give him right now. Like, they just kind of can't do it. So unless he takes a discount – even if he takes a discount, they have to trade somebody. So either they're trading Robertson or somebody else is getting moved off the team. And, you know, that could be a big deal. That could be a smaller deal. So I always see Labushkin's name keep coming up for them because he makes like just under $4 million a year. You want him back? Could do that. I mean, Robertson's obviously bigger and more exciting.
1: Yeah.
0: A lot more exciting.
1: Jay in Hamilton has an idea for the Swords. What's up?
2: Oh my goodness. I'm so glad we're talking about this. So it's going to be a bit similar to the Canadians, but what you do is you have the guy, whomever, the person, walking down the hallway to the spot, I guess, where the drum is, and you have the Sabres logo all kind of lit up and stuff, and you have a sword stuck in on either side. They put both hands on it at the right time. They pull it out. They wait a second, and they raise it to the sky like Thor does with his hammer. And then you have lightning crashing everywhere. You got lightning crashing on the ice, and you've got the lights going off and on, and you just got people going crazy in Buffalo. I'm telling you, I've been envisioning this sword thing for so long. The bang the drum doesn't do it for me. I'm sorry, but The swords. You've got to work in the swords.
1: All right, all right.
0: I'm glow up from bang the drum to point the sword to the sky and lightning shoots
1: down. One problem. We got one big problem there.
0: Don't say the Tampa Bay Lightning.
1: What do you do against Tampa Bay?
0: You did lightning, whatever.
1: No, that'd be like them.
0: You're taking their power into your sword.
1: Stealing their power. Having lightning be the star of the show against Tampa would be like if the Sabres played in Tampa.
0: No, it's not the star of the show.
1: And they're like, here, swords.
0: The
1: like,
0: sword collecting the lightning is the star of the show.
1: Can't do it.
0: I think it's a great idea.
1: We're playing the Hurricanes, and the sword whips up a hurricane. You're telling me that like the sword is still the star of the show?
0: No, that's the same thing at all.
1: You're playing the mammoth, and the sword calls out a mammoth to trample people. Like, no, you can't. You can't do it. You're making lightning the star instead of the sword.
0: No, the sword is still the star.
1: I won't have it.
3: All you got to do is instead of lightning, you pull them out and then you put both above your head in an X and then you just play like a buffalo stampede.
0: The only thing that I think that is a problem here is honestly people not being comfortable maybe with the lightning shooting down to the sword. You ever watch the Prestige?
1: Yes.
0: That movie when Tesla's testing out the lightning machines, everyone's there to watch it, and it starts happening, and everybody leaves because they're afraid of it. And I'm going to invite somebody to come hold a sword that lightning's going to shoot down to it. And, like, how many guys are going to be like, I don't want to do that. You're what? I'm going to hold this into the sky, and you're gonna shoot me with a bolt of lightning?
4: Is that what the idea was?
3: I didn't realize we were talking about Tesla coils.
0: I think that's what he said, isn't it?
4: He was talking about like how Montreal has the flames around the entire arena.
0: I've got them doing real lightning bolts. They do that in Tampa.
1: Dude. Tampa, you can do that.
0: Tampa shoots real lightning bolts into the arena.
4: Yeah, you just have the plasma bolts come out of the sword.
1: I mean,
0: we were doing real bolts.
1: It might be electricity, real lightning bolts. Might be doing some work here.
0: Yeah, plasma.
1: But
0: sorry.
1: I get it.
0: Yeah, no, I thought we were shooting real plasma at the sword.
3: That's really something then.
4: That'd be cool.
1: Listen, all I'm saying is Swords of 1,000 Men remains there for you. Yes. You now will have, by the way, in the arena, men and women holding swords now. We all got swords. Does anybody want to do that? Sorry, it's a song about drinking beer and swords. And the arena is full of people drinking beer out of swords. Okay. 803-0550. Belknap Heating, hot and cool, coming up top of the hour. Joe Kelly's going to take over the show. And, in the chat, it's been a hot take morning in the chat. It's been a hot take morning in the chat. A few different hot takes out there. Do we have to get into it? I don't know. We'll decide. Maybe we'll check in over there later. Jeremy and Joe on WGR.
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2: I don't know how we can turn this into a fantasy league, so we probably won't. But we should have a competition this time of year. We do it in training camp. The peak OTA tweet from around the league. What's the most OTA tweet from the league? I will submit Taylor Kyles of the New England Patriots coverage, beat reporter for Patriots CLNS. That is going to be who? Yeah, Patriots on CLNS. Okay, not his fault. It's just the story. A.J. Brown. Patriots coaches wanted A.J. Brown at the front of the line during position drills. The veteran declined, saying he wants to earn that spot. Peak OTAs. Yes.
3: All about earning it.
2: I saw a one-handed A.J. Brown catch. Yep. The connection's working early. If only all of us could get celebrated for just, you know, like, practicing at work. You know?
3: Right.
2: This is footage of Joe Kelly hitting a button. Everyone's like, man, look at this dude. He's so ready.
3: He's ready.
2: I can't wait for this year. You
3: no,
2: see
3: it
2: that?
3: Wouldn't even be him you hitting Joe the button. Dude, it would be him hitting the button like an hour before the show.
2: Right.
3: Practicing to hit the button.
2: Hitting buttons that aren't even in that studio. Just like right. At home, buttons.
4: It's my push to start.
2: Microphones.
4: In my car.
2: Right. Push just look at this button. Look at this mic. Look at this update he's doing. Owen's over there. Look at Owen. Look at Sneaky Joe. Look at these guys. Mm-hmm. Everyone gets so celebrated in the NFL. It's fun. Yeah, whatever. We're having fun with it. Not to belittle anything anybody does. Go out there and catch footballs, guys, I guess. All right. Speaking of Joe Kelly, you guys see him getting ready for the Belknap hot and cold segment?
3: Ooh.
2: It's coming up.
3: He's ready.
2: He's ready for it. It's coming up here on WGR.
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5: The Stanley Cup Final off to a hot start with a comeback win for the Vegas Golden Knights over the Carolina Hurricanes by a score of 5-4. Game 2 tomorrow night, puck drop at 8. That'll be right here on WGR with a 7:30 pregame as well. OTAs roll on for the Bills yesterday. Offensive coordinator Pete Carmichael Jr. spoke with the media. In case you missed any of that, you can find it on demand at WGR550.com. Looking around the NFL, the Falcons signed wide receiver Drake London to a four-year, $141 million extension through 2030. The Steelers signed linebacker Nick Herbig to a four-year, $100 million extension. And NFL insider Jordan Schultz said former Rams defensive tackle Aaron Donald told him that returning to the NFL, quote, is a possibility. The NBA final begins tonight between the Knicks and the Spurs, tip-off at 8:30. And in the MLB, the Blue Jays fell to the Braves 4-3. The Guardians beat the Yankees 9-4. And the Red Sox lost to the Orioles 4-2. And the Mariners took down the Mets 8-3. That's your Paddock Chevrolet Sports Update. 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I'm Joe Calley for Western New York's Voice of the Fan, WGR.

0: Time for hot and cold. Hot or cold. Joe Kelly asks for your submissions, topics, whatever you want. And then we discuss if something is either hot or cold in any way that could mean, really.
1: Very many ways.
0: Yes.
2: Indeed.
0: All right. We'll do that. All right. Just looking at the numbers on the Drake London contract.
2: It feels like a lot of money.
1: Yeah, $141 million.
0: It really is. He's good. He has not put up monster numbers yet. He's good. On a percentage of cap, he's now the ninth highest paid receiver. I like percentage of cap because when the cap goes up, you know, you could get more than another guy, but when was it signed?
2: Right.
0: Percentage of cap. Number one, Chase. Number two, JSN. Number three, Jefferson. Lamb, Brown, Metcalf, six. Brandon Ayuk is seventh.
2: Oh.
0: That was signed in 2024.
2: Man.
0: St. Brown, eighth. Drake London, ninth. Garrett Wilson, Terry McLaurin, Jalen Waddle, DJ Moore. DJ Moore is the 13th highest paid receiver on percentage of cap. So anyway, there you go. Drake London, ninth. And get ready for Chris Olave to eventually get up above.
3: Yes.
0: Probably above. I bet Olave gets into the top six.
3: Maybe I think that's probably
0: maybe
3: right.
0: Top five. He might get into the top five. Because if I'm Olave, I'm definitely want to jump above Ayuk and St. Brown and Metcalf.
3: There's a bunch of guys next year. So actually, Mike Jannetty tweeted this out earlier about the extension candidates. Who could go that high? You have Olave?
0: Yes, he could go top five.
3: Puka? But there's off-field stuff with
0: there
3: Puka.
0: There is, and
3: he's
0: the Rams...
3: biting people.
0: We'll see if the Rams... You know, of all the...
3: and there's more than that.
0: Really, of all the stuff like McVay, he thinks he can win with this quarterback back. Doesn't McVay probably think, I'll get a receiver to do that?
3: Right.
0: Especially 40, 50 million?
3: Especially if you can't trust his team.
0: Right, if you can't trust him. So we'll see. We'll see.
3: George Pickens?
0: Top five's going to be tough for him when they already have CeeDee Lamb in the top five, but they could do it.
3: He might earn it.
0: Like, to that point, Chase is one and Higgins is 14th.
3: Okay.
0: Those are the two big numbers.
3: Pickens
0: is not going outside the top

0: 10.
1: And then the only other guys that wouldn't be in this category, like Zay Flowers, Michael Wilson, they're going to be lower.
0: Yes.
1: Christian Watson.
0: But Olave's going, I bet Olave goes top five.
1: Yep.
0: All right. That's hot. Receiver market, hot. Drake London, $40 million a year. It's an expensive, it's an expensive position.
2: It is. Very expensive.
0: Position.
1: I mean, that's why you drafted.
0: Yep. All right, Joe Kelly.
2: All right. Owen and I discovered this one this morning. Thought it was a little interesting. Denver Gazette headline, Avs won't win another cup until McKinnon grows up. He skipped the end of season pressers and generally is considered a little bit whiny, hot or cold.
0: Love it. Love this take.
2: Mm-hmm. Mm-hmm.
0: Love this take. Thank goodness they have a cup or else he would be a problem.
3: Yes. I said that earlier. We had a conversation about something similar to this topic, and we were talking about how much of a psycho he is and how he's crazy and he's out of his mind.
0: Yeah.
3: And I made the point, like, everybody likes it because he's won. It's the only reason anybody likes it.
0: For sure. I can remember reading the story where McKinnon will get on his teammates for what they're eating.
3: Mm-hmm.
0: And if the pass to him in practice is off target, he will trash them for it.
1: Yeah.
0: And I remember saying, like, oh, if Jack Eichel did that, people would lose their minds because he's a jerk.
3: Yeah.
0: But again, if you win, you get to do what you want.
3: Exactly.
0: And McKinnon is like, insane.
3: Skipping the end of after being swept out and being that team.
2: Yeah.
3: Like, skipping your pressers is a bad, bad, bad, bad, bad look as the captain. Yeah.
2: That's a tough
0: season. Are you just going to have locker cleanout day 2 days later?
3: I think that's all they did.
0: I'm in the minority of journalists and people in this industry when I say, like, that's fine. I just don't. Rory McIlroy skipped out after blowing a lead. Why'd he do it? I don't want to say anything I'm going to regret. Mm-hmm. I'm going to gather myself. You'll hear from me in a week. In the case of McKinnon, I get it. He'll talk in a day. Like, I'm not going to talk tonight. I'm going to go home. I'm going to make sure I don't say anything stupid. And I'll come back in a day with gathered thoughts. I understand. Like I said, I'm in the minority here. I don't think it's that big of a deal.
2: Mm-hmm.
0: And especially in the social media age, these players can get on their phone and give their own press conference if they want to.
3: I agree with that for everybody except the captain of the team.
0: Okay.
3: I think the captain needs to talk every day. That's the job. That's what you get. That's what the C is for. You go out there and you represent your team. That is the job. Anybody else, I'm fine with that. I totally agree with you. If you're going to talk the next day, fine. But you are the captain. You just got eliminated. It is your duty to go out there and not put your teammates out there instead.
2: Sure.
3: That's a joke.
2: Look what Josh Allen did.
3: Right.
2: He didn't process it really much at all. He went out there rather emotional and did it.
3: Yeah.
0: And was that of value?
3: I think it made a bunch of people mad.
2: That,
3: fired.
2: That did happen.
1: Might have got the coach fired. Didn't really. I don't think it got the coach fired.
3: But
0: I think it did get the coach fired. The owner said he saw Allen crying, and that was what made him realize the coach had to get fired.
3: In the locker room.
0: Sure.
1: Wasn't Allen crying because he knew the coach was getting fired?
0: I don't know.
1: Wasn't Trey White freaking out at the end of the game because of a penalty that he knew was getting his coach fired?
0: I don't know.
1: I think they knew.
2: I think lots of context clues.
3: Most of the time as a player, you kind of know. You can feel it.
0: The GM.
1: I feel like Allen was crying. I don't know this. I'm guessing Allen was crying at his locker because he knows the game he just played. Got Sean McDermott fired.
0: Well, one thing about all that that's so interesting is, like, in the dual press conference between with Pegula and Brandon Bean, the question never got asked to Brandon Bean. Did you know this was going to happen?
3: Oh, you know what? Sorry, on my McKinnon point. McKinnon's not the captain. Landeskog is.
0: He's
3: an assistant.
1: Uh-huh.
3: All right, I'm fine. Forget everything I said.
1: This is why he's not.
3: Forget it.
2: Yes.
0: Yeah.
3: Yes.
2: This is why he's not.
3: It literally, I think, is probably why he's not
1: the
3: captain.
1: Now he can never wear the C.
2: Mm-hmm.
3: That is true.
2: Until he grows up.
3: Thank you, bullpen.
0: I think there's only one.
1: I forgot Landeskog was the captain.
3: I totally did, too.
0: There's only one answer here. He has to get traded now.
1: Oh, I love that.
0: You got to get traded.
2: He's a diva.
0: Get him out.
1: Maybe he's a loser. This guy missed an open net in the gold medal game, and now he's doing this. Yeah. What do we want to give up for him? Let's do it.
3: I'm in.
2: All right. Up next. Drafts should be removed from sports entirely. Mm. Hot or cold? Mm.
3: I like
1: this. I've heard this take a million times over the years, and I just not. It's too far.
2: Too much?
0: It's too good for content. It would be fine if it happened.
3: If
0: there's still a salary cap, it would be fine.
3: Yeah.
0: You wouldn't have any incentive to lose, for those of you out there that are obsessed with that idea.
1: Uh-huh.
0: And if you are the best free agent, if Connor McDavid hits the open market, can sign wherever he wants, I know what people would say, like, oh, he would just sign with the best team. Maybe not. Do they have cap space? Is it just a wide open Wild West market?
1: Are they on entry-level contracts, or are they getting money?
0: Right. Do I want to sign?
1: Because if they're locked in on entry-level contracts, if I'm the best player, I'm just going to go look at the list of the five best teams.
0: Well, if there's no draft, there'd be no entry-level contract.
3: Right. That's you would just be free agent. Yeah.
0: So I am of the belief that it could be fine and just different.
2: Okay.
1: I think the one sport you cannot do this with is basketball. Because
0: super team
1: extravaganza.
0: All right, the best player of this year's draft. Who's he come out? Who's he play for? He wants to play.
1: Yeah, he's.
0: Who's he gonna sign with?
1: Well,
0: not on a super team.
1: You can find a team that's great that you can find that you'll have. You're the first overall pick. You're gonna start.
3: But doesn't that if that filters out throughout every year, the best guy picks the team with the hole. Doesn't every team then just
0: eventually you find your way? And again, you would have instead of the Utah Jazz, for example, who could get in the lottery system dropped all the way down to 14th. Mm-hmm. Instead, they could say, we have a ton of money. It's like NIL to a point. We could throw all that money at the guy that would go third.
3: Mm-hmm. Right.
0: Here, we'll overpay you. And now, instead of waiting for a lottery ball to come up the right way, instead of that, we're going to go pay that guy.
3: Yeah.
2: It's true.
1: You want to do this in football where, like, hey, in a year, like, because teams then could just move on from guys. Like,
2: if you're the Bills with Keon Coleman?
1: If I'm the Chiefs, in a year, like, all right, Rashee Rice, see you later, because guess what? Jeremiah Smith wants to come play for me.
0: Perfect. Right. Sure. Perfect. Not only that, but let's do it this way.
1: Like, you get bailed out of things not going well for you.
0: Not just bailed out, but, again, what's part of the Bills' problem is they're drafting 28th and 30th. Like, oh, you want Abdul Carter? Save the cap space and sign him.
2: Right.
0: Like, that's not all terrible.
1: Right.
2: Might be onto something here.
0: It's not all terrible.
3: It's fresh, for sure.
1: You're going to make it hard for bad teams to climb
0: you
1: out.
0: You might make it hard for bad teams to climb out. But again, who are the quarterbacks going to go to? Fernando Mendoza. He's the number one quarterback. Name the teams that would want to get him. There's like six of them.
3: And there are still guys.
0: And who's the second quarterback off the board? How many guys are going to sign? Next year's draft, Arch Manning. How many teams are going to offer Arch Manning 6 years, $200 million?
1: Well,
0: only three of them. Mm-hmm. So it's the same as actually drafting high, except you're just... Again, I'm not telling you it's better, but I think there would be a way for it to be totally normal and fine.
1: I mean, if I'm a quarterback, I just go to the Sean McVay team or the Kyle Shanahan team.
0: You might want to.
2: Ty Simpson. We'll see what happens. Interesting there. Final hot or cold take. Another video was posted on an Instagram account, an edit, if you will, to Bruno Mars Locked Out of Heaven. Diggs comes back to the Bills, hot or cold? Because he put another video out there in a Texans and then the Patriots uniform, and it switched back to his Bills uniform, and it was when Bruno Mars was just singing. So it's pretty crazy that he's doing that. But what do we think, hot or cold?
1: I mean, is he just trying to will this into existence?
2: That's what I mean.
3: Or he's just having fun. Yeah, he might just be having fun.
1: We know he likes to have fun because he knows at this point,
3: right.
1: Especially here, hey, who reacts to all my social media stuff? Buffalo.
3: Yeah.
1: I'll just play around. I'll have fun. I'm bored.
2: Mm-hmm.
3: Yeah.
1: Like, he could just be doing that. He could want to come back, though.
3: I think it's very possible he wants to come back.
1: I'm not saying the Bills would want him back. If you're Diggs, would you want to come back here?
3: Yeah.
1: Everybody comes back here. Why can't I do the same thing? I want to go back and play with Josh Allen away.
0: That part is true.
1: Like, you're going to block me? Like, everybody else does it, and I don't have a team. I want to win.
2: Would that say something?
1: Me and Josh always say we love each other in public.
2: Right.
1: Like, let's take that out for a spin. I want to come back.
2: Would that not change the narrative? Bills would do it. How you feel about whether he left because of Joe Brady's scheme or Sean McDermott or anything like that, right? His dissatisfaction?
1: Well,
2: if he comes back to a Joe Brady team.
1: He'd have to have a realization in his career, which probably had a little bit this last year. He didn't play all the time. That I'm not a 150 target guy anymore.
2: Mm-hmm.
1: I'm not a focal point of the offense. He's either accepting that or he's not playing anywhere. Because there's no team that he's going to be the focal point of. And he kind of just experienced that. Like, he got his yards in New England. But, you know, he barely cracked 100 targets. And I don't think he'd have that here. But he is not...
0: 100 would be number one on the Bills.
1: Right. But that is not... You are the... That's not your kingpin to go back to that conversation from earlier, you're not the kingpin of an offense anymore. I think he would know that because he was just on an offense where I'm just kind of a part of it. Mm-hmm. I'm not the whole thing.
0: I don't think that's what's stopping him from coming back. And I would like
1: No, I don't think so either.
0: I'd like to put together a list of things I think are more likely than this man coming back to this football team.
2: Okay. Ooh.
1: The U.S. winning the World Cup?
0: Yes. Let's go. Hit me with him. Yes.
1: Okay. All right. McDavid signing with the Sabres in a year.
0: More likely.
2: McDavid and Matthews somehow signing on the Sabres.
0: More likely.
3: Josh Allen on the Rams in 3 years.
0: More likely.
1: Really?
0: I think this is not possible, so you keep going. Like,
1: Allen on the Rams?
0: More likely.
3: That's crazy.
0: More likely.
1: By the way, any Rams photoshops on him? I've seen enough of them.
2: You get mentioned. Yeah. Nightmare fuel.
1: More likely. What about Bernard Langer winning the U.S. Open?
0: More likely.
1: Come on. He's 70.
0: I'm waiting for you to get to one specific thing here.
1: The Bills firing Joe Brady after one season.
0: More likely. Please do not interpret any of these things as likely.
1: No, they're meant to be likely things.
0: That's right. As Diggs returning.
2: Arsenal winning the Champions League final.
0: Oh, very much more likely.
3: It's easy. What's the one he's looking for?
2: I know.
3: Is it drafting a wide receiver?
1: Arsenal
3: in the first
1: getting
3: round
1: relegated.
0: Oh, that's not what you think is going to happen. No, what I'm waiting for you to say, me eating an egg salad sandwich.
1: Oh. All right. You eating an egg salad sandwich.
0: Diggs back on this team, baby.
3: All right.
0: Diggs is going to be on this team before I eat one of those.
1: Ridiculous.
3: If Diggs makes the if Diggs returns, will you eat?
1: You having an albatross this year?
0: Oh, way more likely.
1: Way more likely.
0: Diggs not coming back.
1: What if he wants to?
0: They don't want him to.
1: Hey, I'll play for free.
2: No way that's happening.
1: Why? He's not going to get money anywhere else.
0: The quarterback doesn't want him to.
2: The Rams.
0: That's what it's
2: going
0: to come down to. The quarterback's going to say absolutely not.
1: Why doesn't the quarterback want him? Because he doesn't want anyone to make him uncomfortable?
0: Whatever, or the wrong kind of uncomfortable. The quarterback's not going to want him back. Right. They never. If the quarterback wanted him here, he never would have been traded.
2: Sure.
0: Period. And he didn't stand in the way, or he kind of pushed it, or whatever. Like, there's no way. No way. It's as likely as the Bills bringing Sean McDermott on as a defensive consultant. Like, that's not no.
2: No.
0: No.
1: He did say, "I'm here for anything Joe Brady needs help with," in his that interview he did.
2: He did. He did say that. I got a bonus one, if that's
0: all right,
2: okay.
0: I'm ready for a bonus one.
2: Aaron Donald, the reports of him potentially coming out of retirement, him not saying no. How would we feel about that compared to Tom Brady deciding to unretire? I know Tom Brady's more of a polarizing figure, but should retired players stay retired?
0: Brady, yes. Everyone else can do what they want.
2: Okay. Yeah. All right.
1: Wait, so like basically if you retire,
2: you're retired.
3: You're banned. You become banned.
1: So like Derek Carr, you're not allowed to come back, which I guess is still something he's trying to do.
2: Maybe. Yeah, I saw that.
0: Like it's a final answer.
2: Mm-hmm.
1: Yeah.
3: I don't care. I don't like that. Do what you want. Yeah.
0: Unless you're Brady, and then please don't come back.
1: Can I do this with one sport?
2: Sure.
1: Boxing. Yeah, you're retired. Sure. I never want to see you again. Don't come back at 50 and do some stupid fight against a YouTuber.
2: That's exactly. I was going to mention Mike Tyson by name. I know we were in the NFL, but.
1: He's 60.
2: 60.
1: I think he's got a. I don't know. It doesn't matter. I don't need to get into it.
2: And having a rumble in the jungle with Floyd Mayweather coming up soon.
1: That's the thing I was going to not mention. It is.
2: Sorry, I had to.
3: Floyd's fighting Manny again.
2: Mm-hmm.
3: So.
0: Any other submissions, Joe? You put this out to the world.
2: I do. Wait, since the Sabre season has ended, we've gotten less and less submissions. So, but we're putting some together.
1: The Sabres trading Tage Thompson more or less likely than the Bills bringing Diggs back.
0: More likely. Tage, yeah.
2: Okay.
1: All right.
2: Yeah, the submissions I get are along the lines of the Neapolitan ice cream one. Also, backing into a parking spot is weak. We got that one. Yeah, I don't know about that one.
0: Let's get on that one.
3: Says somebody that can't back into a parking spot only ever.
0: Backing into a parking spot is weak.
2: Mm-hmm.
3: Okay.
1: That's the sane take.
2: Sane?
1: Insane. More often than not, I am backing into a parking spot.
3: Yeah.
1: I'm pulling through.
0: The pull through is the goat move. Yes, everyone knows the pull through is the goat move.
1: Yeah, definitely. You want to pull through? There, I'm doing that.
3: I'm whatever way I'm facing. I park my car in whatever direction I am leaving the lot. So if I like out here, I back into my
0: driver.
3: Yeah, like I face the car towards the exit.
2: Mm-hmm.
3: I just put it in drive and go.
1: The only time I don't is if there's someone directly behind me. I'm playing the odds. If there's no one around me, I've got to back this car out at some point. I either do it now or I do it when I leave. Do I do it now when I know no one's around me, or I do it later when someone might be? I'm doing it now.
2: That's a good point.
3: Sure.
2: Good point. Yeah, I always pull through a parking spot if I can. I try to park by myself, but then someone always ends up parking right next to you wherever you park. So, but yeah, that's hot or cold.
1: I saw an insane.
0: Hold on, let's get a couple more. We can just make some up. All right, go ahead.
1: I saw an insane thing recently where there was someone standing in a parking spot. I assumed to reserve it for someone that was on their way.
2: Someone did this to me, and I had to move them out of the way.
1: I had to
2: start speaking to them and not like physically move them out of the way or anything like that. But it was on Allen Street. I got a parking spot down the street, and someone was standing there saying, "They're almost here." I said, "I'm here."
0: Right.
1: I'm here. That's exactly right.
3: Yes.
0: I'm good for that.
1: You can't save a parking spot if you don't have the car. Right?
0: There are some places you can do that.
1: What do you mean?
0: You're pulling into a Bill's lot tailgate, like my buddy's going to get the spot next to us, that's fine. Park along the row. Please leave a space. There's some courtesy spots where you could leave a spot
1: open.
0: Okay,
1: but that's not yellow lines.
0: Not downtown.
3: We're not at Target.
1: No. Right.
0: Target, I might allow it. If you're far enough out.
1: Their lots are big enough. You're never
3: going to Yeah, that's
0: If you're
3: true,
0: far right. enough out, how different is it than saving a seat at a movie theater? Like, listen, I'm going to save this for my friend here. There's a lot of seats available. If there are no seats available, then you get that seat.
3: Right. Mm-hmm.
0: But, you know, we're a society.
2: It's where the reserve movie seats come into play. We should get reserve parking spots.
1: Yeah, I was going to say, that's not a problem I think we deal with as a society.
3: No, not anymore.
1: All movie theater seats are reserved.
3: I was watching something about
1: them on the app.
3: Boston. They put chairs out while they go to work in the winter, like to reserve their parking spots. And
1: Yeah, see that? That's,
3: like, I can't, like, why?
1: I'm just going to move your chair.
3: I'm going to move your chair. But then I saw that there were, like, you get yelled at if you move a chair. If the public sees you moving a chair out of a spot, you get
1: accosted. If this is your reserve spot, put a sign up. Don't put a chair there.
3: Yeah, what do we, could you put up just a fake sign, "This is my parking spot"?
1: Well, we should try it.
3: I wonder if that would work.
0: Like put up some sort of by the ordinance of the city,
3: right?
0: Statute 231.6. Like
3: this
0: people would see that and say like
3: that probably
0: checks out.
2: I'm not messing with that,
3: right?
1: We have a parking lot. We could just attempt this.
0: Yeah, I mean, there's there are a lot of spots in this.
1: I know, which would make it funnier.
3: That would be
2: just put it
3: all the way in the corner away from the door.
0: I did have a spot that I parked in for here. I want to say 10 years.
3: Uh-oh.
0: And I think Rush Hour Howard just kind of sharked it from me.
2: Oh, no.
3: I was scared it was going to be me.
0: No, it's not you. It's fine. I park like one spot away now.
3: Right.
0: But that routine, it's gone.
3: Yeah.
0: I didn't say anything. I just, it's fine. You get here before me, you can take it.
3: Yeah.
0: I'm pretty sure it's Rush Hour, though. Might have been him. I don't even know.
3: That's funny. Thieving the parking
0: Rush
3: spot.
0: Hour Howard.
2: Rush Hour Howard.
0: More like... I don't have an answer.
2: I don't either. I'm trying to think of another goofy take, but I want to be a take artist.
0: Hot takes, cold takes.
1: Nathan Peterman's done playing football.
0: Nathan Peterman's going to be an agent.
2: He is.
1: I mean, this is a take, I guess, but he is absolutely the worst quarterback in National Football League history, right?
0: It's not that one guy for the Jets? The UConn guy?
1: Tim Boyle?
0: It's not Tim Boyle?
1: No, he was bad in college. I'm not telling you he wasn't bad in the NFL. He was right. Terrible. But I'm working on a list over here of Peterman's stats from his career.
2: Oh,
1: like
2: boy.
1: You can't top it. You just
2: didn't all the
1: Do you know how many you know what the number is? You know how many picks he threw? Because it's 5.5, everyone remembers. Do you know how many ended up being here?
0: Hold on. He threw one against Houston.
1: Yep.
0: After he threw one of the
1: He threw a pick six with the game on the line
0: after
1: against Houston.
0: After he gave them the lead with an absolute dime.
1: And then he threw a pick six.
0: He also threw a pick in the Bills playoff game against Jacksonville to ice the game.
1: Ended a season. They were driving down one score.
0: Yeah. Imagine if he won that game.
2: That would be unbelievable.
1: I don't know how I would You would deal with it.
0: In the chat, heel turn. I was at the 5-interception game wearing a Peterman jersey.
3: Oh, man.
0: That is a one of one story.
3: That's tough.
0: Yeah. One of one.

0: Higher.
1: 12?
0: 13.
2: 13 picks?
0: 13 picks.
1: Is that career just with the Bills?
0: That's with the Bills. He threw...
3: another seven with the Raiders.
0: He threw one with the Bears. He only threw five passes with the...
2: Peterman's agency name. Ready? All right, chat. Give us some names. What should Nathan Peterman's agency be called?
3: Oh, man.
0: Oh, I've got a word. I want to look up words that rhyme with this word because it could be really good.
1: Okay.
3: This is tough.
2: First one comes in the chat via AC. Pick my guy. It's a good start.
3: That's very good.
2: It's a good start.
0: I was trying to think of a playoff pick six, but I don't have any.
2: Pick five.
3: Yeah.
1: Pick five.
2: I was trying to think of something along the lines of second half Warriors or something, you know, like.
3: Right.
0: Second.
2: Bounce. Just because the first half went bad, we'll get you in the second.
0: Right, I don't think he ever played a second half.
2: He didn't.
0: Imagine first half, so all his memories are first half. And it's incredible, by the way, he threw five picks in half, and we get to have these other memories. But he, after that, he went a first half and didn't record a first down, right? That was the Ravens game? They didn't get a first down?
2: Yeah. Yep.
0: He got another opportunity against the Bears and had a Hail Mary at the end of the half took off running 60 yards away from the end zone.
2: He did run on a Hail Mary.
0: Which is still the most incredible Bills play I think I've ever seen.
2: Hot or cold, here's one for you. Last night at the Vegas-Carolina game, there's a suite. Do you want to go sit in this suite and visit with the gentlemen sitting next to each other? Gary Bettman and Bill Belichick.
1: Oh, I saw that.
2: Would you want to go?
0: No, zero chance.
3: Me and
2: Joe, my friends have this suite. Gary Bettman and Bill Belichick are inside. Would you like to go in?
0: I mean, I can't think of a worse duo I'd want to hang out with while watching Carolina and Vegas play hockey, by the way.
2: I tell you the comment that came with this? It was from Mike Bouvet. I don't know who this is, but whatever. It got a lot of retweets. The comment that went with Bettman and Belichick sitting next to each other is, "No, Gary, it's a school night. She's at home."
3: I saw that.
2: Which is, it's funny. Listen, it's funny. It's funny.
1: Wow. Oh. What riveting conversation that probably was.
3: Yeah, what are the they popped up and me and my dad were like, "What are those two talking about?"
2: Bettman is talking about a succession plan.
3: Yes,
2: the next commissioner
0: with Bill Belichick.
1: It's Belichick.
3: It's Bill.
0: What is it? Just Bill Daly?
2: No,
0: it's not going to just be Bill Daly.
2: I don't know.
3: It's been rumored that it's going to be Daly for a long time.
2: Did you see who's part of the interview process for the Leafs coaching job?
3: Patrick Waugh.
0: I saw Peter LaViolette.
2: Yes. They dipped into the 37 people are allowed to coach NFL NHL teams.
0: Yes, they did.
2: Patrick Waugh and Peter LaViolette. I'm sure they'd like Bruce Cassidy too, but they might not get permission.
0: How many teams would that be for LaViolette?
3: The entire
0: that
3: metro.
0: Dude has been everywhere.
2: Yeah. All right, that's Hot or Cold, presented by Belknap Heating and Cooling. For more comfort and less ka-ching, give Belknap a ring. Pick'em Peterman, Pentagon. Pentagon Sports. Peterman Heaterman's.
0: Mm-hmm.
2: Anyway.
1: Did you hear Micah Hyde's nickname for him, by the way?
2: No, for Peterman?
1: Yeah.
0: He had a nickname for
1: him? Nate Favre. They were calling him apparently at one point.
0: when I would like to know the point. I would love to know the point.
1: Because of
0: Nate
1: his
0: Favre.
1: Gunslinger mentality, from what I'm reading here.
0: Nate Favre. I wish I knew that 7 years ago. Nate, that can't be real quote.
2: It's not even a good name.
0: That's got to be AI, right? This is a test. This is like AI or real, right? Nate Favre. There's no chance. It's not even that creative.
2: That's what I'm saying. Like, it's not even good. What's a better one? There's got to be even a better one.
0: Nate Favre.
2: This is one of the lowest moments in station history, learning this fun fact.
0: So late.
2: Nate Favre. All right.
0: He threw a lot of picks.
1: He did.
2: More likely to happen, Diggs on this team or Peterman to return and throw a pass?
0: Ooh.
2: One day,
0: anywhere?
2: A one-day contract so he can retire as a Bill. How long did he last with the Raiders? He was there.
0: He was there for years.
2: Yeah.
3: He had Gruden, didn't he?
0: Gruden
3: probably just saw him and went, "Whoa, okay, this has got to stop."
0: Gruden loved him. He went, so after the Bills, he was with the Raiders for

0: from 2018 to 2021. So that's four seasons.
1: Yeah.
0: But he only attempted five passes. Chicago for 2 years. He started there because I remember the lore of Peterman runs so deep. He almost cost them in a long domino effect. He almost cost them Caleb Williams.
1: Yeah.
0: He started a week 18 game where they needed to lose to get the number one overall pick. And he started off on fire. And they benched him for the guy you mentioned earlier, Tim Boyle.
1: They're like, we got to get worse.
0: He threw a touchdown, and they took him out of the game.
1: Mm-hmm.
0: And then they lost.
1: Remember, teams never tank in the NFL.
0: But that wasn't Caleb Williams. That was the first overall pick where they traded the first pick and got all that stuff from Carolina, including the
1: Bryce Young,
0: the pick that became Caleb Williams. Yeah. Then he went back to the Raiders, the Saints, the Falcons. That looks like then it was over.
1: Peterman's career earnings, just under $8 million.
0: He has the lowest, highest interception percentage in NFL history. He has the fewest yards in a game in which a quarterback completes more than 30 passes in NFL history. He had a minus 100 point differential in his four starts, which is not great. I got this stat. If Aaron Rodgers would throw 640 consecutive interceptions, he would match Nathan Peterman's interception percentage.
1: All right.
0: There's a lot more. It was a bad, bad tenure.
1: We'll get a break in. Nate Favre. What a day.
0: Nate Favre.
1: What a day. Didn't have that one on the bingo card. Yeah, we'll get a break in here. 803-0550. You got any trivia? Let's try and find some trivia.
0: I've got some receiver trivia. I've got some. We can find something here.
1: All right. We'll get some trivia maybe somewhere. And if you want to give us a call about anything, go for it.
2: 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After 4 seconds, I stood up and screamed,
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0: free agency is like a week after that, or not even a week after that. So hockey offseason will be quick, given that the Sabres made it further.
1: Yeah.
0: They killed a month of the offseason with playoffs, so that helps.
1: Not bad. Sure. Not bad at all.
0: And the NBA Finals should butt right up against that. World Cup. This is a good June. I'm excited.
1: You are how old, by the way?
0: 30.
1: Okay. Do you remember Armando Galarraga's perfect game that he lost?
0: Yes.
1: Yeah. The anniversary of
0: the mutton chops guy.
1: The umpire?
0: The umpire.
1: Yeah. That was yesterday.
0: Okay.
1: And then on this day in history, or 2 days ago maybe, Armando Galarraga received a Corvette on the field. He took the lineup card to an emotional umpire, Jim Joyce, who was in tears. The two men shook hands in a sign of sportsmanship because the umpire knew
0: I cost you a perfect game.
1: I cost you a perfect game by blowing an out call at first base.
0: Yeah.
1: I remember my take on that game, which was,
0: I'm sure you were yelling about replay against other people the next day, right?
1: No, it was different. It was more, that was the last out. You could just say the game ended. There's no what if. It's not an out call that was wrong in the fifth inning.
0: Yeah,
1: it was the last out. You could just go back without even a replay system. Major League Baseball could have gone and said, after review of this play, the last out of the game should have ended.
0: Yeah. Do you know, like, this is, I think in all leagues, you can appeal a game.
1: Yes.
0: But I think you can only appeal the result of a game.
1: So yeah, we never really see that happen, right?
0: Well, you see teams appeal, it just never
1: amounts to anything.
0: No, it never amounts to anything.
1: Right. So anyway.
0: I remember that happening.
1: Yeah. 16 years ago.
0: I got a trivia, but it might be too hard for a trivia, so maybe it just becomes a list. You tell me. Thinking about A.J. Brown and D.J. Moore for this, because both are going to their third team.
1: Yep.
0: How many receivers do you think in NFL history have had 1,000 yards on their third team?
1: Ooh. 7.
0: The answer is 10.
1: Okay. 1,000 yards on their third team. Randy Moss.
0: By the way, one of these is like an asterisk, because 9 of them, I think, are on their third team. The 10th is on their fourth team. They didn't do it on their third.
1: Fine.
0: Third team or later.
1: Okay.
0: Yeah.
1: Okay, Randy Moss.
0: Randy Moss did it for New England after his stint with the Raiders.
1: Did Jerry Rice do it in Seattle?
0: No, I think he probably came close.
1: Okay, it's fine.
0: But it's not Jerry Rice, no.
1: Okay, 1,000 yards on your third team.
0: He didn't come close. He had 360 yards in Seattle.
1: Terrell Owens.
0: Terrell Owens did.
1: He did it with Cincinnati.
0: No, Dallas.
1: Oh, I think he did it with Cincinnati, too. His fifth team.
0: I don't know if he got all the way to
1: 1,000. Maybe he got to 980. He was close.
0: But he went Niners to Eagles to Cowboys. He had 1,000 yards there. Yeah, he had 983 in Cincinnati. So he came very close, 17 yards away.
1: Okay, so Owens.
0: Owens and Moss.
1: Moss.
0: Two of these are hard enough. I'll give you the two hard ones. You're not going to get Irving Fryer, right?
1: Nope, I was not going to get that.
0: Or Tony Martin.
1: Nope.
0: Okay.
1: Was not going to get that either.
0: The rest of them are pretty recent.
1: Brandon Marshall.
0: Brandon Marshall did for actually both the Bears.
1: And the Jets.
0: And the Jets after Denver and Miami.
1: Okay.
0: He had 4 stints on
1: different teams. Third team, 1,000 yards.
0: Hint, you have 3 former Bills on this list. I guess he had 4 because of T.O.
1: Bills receivers that left and played for 2 other teams. Like
0: they didn't necessarily leave Buffalo. In fact, only one of them
1: left Buffalo and
0: had 1,000 yards. I'm just saying they were Bills at some point.
1: John Brown's not one of these.
0: Nope.
1: He didn't get to 1,000.
0: You're on the rich.
1: Beasley is the second team.
0: Yep, so not Beasley.
1: Not Beasley, not Brown, not Emmanuel Sanders.
0: How about, I'll give you, the Bills were past the third team on 2 of them.
1: Okay, so he did it and then came here.
0: Yeah.
1: Amari Cooper?
0: Amari Cooper.
1: Yeah, Browns. He went from the Raiders to the Cowboys to the Browns. Yep. Did it with the Browns.
0: And he did it with the Browns.
1: Third team or later, 1,000-yard season. Another Bill.
0: There is 2 other Bills. One, the Bills were earlier than the third team. The other, later.
1: The chat guesses James Lofton.
0: No.
1: I didn't think so either. Wrong, chat. I knew that.
0: Packers for Lofton. I don't know if he ever play anywhere else. Packers, Raiders.
1: Devontae Adams do it with the Jets?

0: Ad Lofton.
1: Okay. Lofton. I knew it was right. I never doubted you, Chad. I knew it all the time.
0: He had 1,000 yards with the Bills.
1: Yeah. See?
0: Right, because Raiders in between. So, yeah. There you go. Good job. Good job, Chad.
1: Who did I just say?
0: You said... I don't know.
1: I just literally said a name as a guess, and it's already gone out of my head.
0: Another Bill on this list.
1: Brandon Cooks?
0: Brandon Cooks, yes. Saints, Patriots, Rams, Texans before the Bills. I think he had in both the Rams.
1: Ooh. It's not right because he got this with the playoffs, but Diggs would be an answer.
0: I have Diggs on my list.
1: Okay.
0: No, Diggs got to 1,000.
1: Last year?
0: Regular season.
1: I thought that was only with the playoffs.
0: Nope,
1: okay.
0: He had 1,013 in the regular season, and they had another 100 and so.
1: Okay.
0: And then you have one other.
1: Diggs.
0: Actually, you have two other guys on this list that are recent. One flirted with the Bills. The other.
1: DeAndre Hopkins.
0: He had 1,000 in Tennessee after Houston and Arizona.
1: Right.
0: And then you have another guy who did it recently, also for Tennessee. And this is the last name on the list.
1: Tennessee.
0: That I have.
1: Nick Westbrook Akine. No. That's a joke between Joe and I. No. It's not Calvin.
0: Where is Nick?
1: It's not Calvin. I think he's in Miami. It's not Calvin Ridley. They're his second team.
0: Nope. You have it. Calvin Ridley.
1: Who did he play for before Jacksonville?
0: Atlanta.
1: Oh, right.
0: His first team.
1: Right.
0: Yeah. He goes Atlanta, Jacksonville, Tennessee, bam, 1,000 yards.
1: That's the list.
0: So that was 11. So if Moore and Brown did it this year, they would become 12 and 13.
1: Okay.
0: And I think both are very, very good chances of that.
1: Yeah.
0: Brown should do it for sure. Moore probably will.
1: Yeah, I think they both have good chances.
0: You would think it's not that many.
1: 803-0550. Extendo Sports coming up. And we'll get you off the NBA Finals tonight. Game one, Spurs and Knicks from San Antonio.
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0: quick correction. The trivia you just did,
1: yeah.
0: Reading is hard. That list was the receivers that did it for three different teams or more.
1: Oh.
0: Not on their third team. But I looked, and the guys that were just your third team, like you're only adding guys from like the old days. So
1: gotcha. World Cup begins a week from tomorrow. Mexico, South Africa, the first game. Host nation, 3 p.m. Yep. the 11th. Tonight, game one, Spurs and Knicks is at 8:30.
0: This is going to be kind of like yesterday. I'm going to wait until the game begins to decide who I'm rooting for. I don't know who I'm going for yet.
1: You know what would be a good tiebreaker for me in this spot is if I have people in my life that like one of these teams, I root for them.
0: I have friends who are Knicks fans.
1: Yeah, like that will. Yeah. I want my friends to be happy.
0: I don't think I know any Spurs fans.
1: Nate likes the Knicks. I do like
0: it's
1: Nate.
0: It's kind of funny, though.
1: I do
0: though.
1: Like Nate mad, though.
0: Nate's an obnoxious fan when his teams are winning.
1: That's right.
0: I don't know if I want that.
1: Do I want Nate to win? Sure. But it is funny when he's mad. Anyway, maybe go Knicks. All right, we're back tomorrow. Thanks for listening, texting, calling, tweeting, all the good stuff. Enjoy a beautiful day.
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0: to it a little bit. If the NHL didn't need the money from the TV contract on this, I would be giving it back. I would tell ESPN, don't cover my sport again.
1: It's been weird how you treat it,
0: it's a joke.
1: It's been weird. Like I was telling you before we jumped on, and I openly admit, I'm working while I'm doing this, so I'm not fully engaged with ESPN while it's happening. It just felt like as we're leading up to game one of the Stanley Cup final, all ESPN wanted to talk about, again, the shows I was watching and when I was able to just kind of peek up real quick, was talking about the game that was happening the very next day for the NBA Finals, game one in San Antonio. And then, yeah, you do have the McDonough calls where it just feels like, and I mean, this is going all the way back to Sabres Montreal as well, early in that series where I wasn't even there necessarily on the Montreal bias. It was just more, where is any emotion? Where is the excitement that you're calling a Stanley Cup playoff hockey game against two very good teams? And, you know, it ultimately does end up going seven. And it just felt like early, there was nothing there. The comment about Dahlin, and he sort of makes a joke that just does not land very well. That's one thing. For me, with McDonough has been just the lack of excitement whenever I'm listening to him.
0: Especially when they have on their roster Bob Wischusen.
1: Yeah, you've been big on him. And he did what? He did Vegas Anaheim, right?
0: Yep. But like anytime there is a goal, the excitement is there. It could be to cut the lead from 4-1 to 4-2 at the start of the third period. And that's a big deal. And he'll let you know it. And I think it's something that ESPN has done now multiple times within their networks where they pay a person to be the lead play-by-play guy in this example, or they pay a person so much money that they feel like they have to overly justify it.
1: Mm-hmm. Right. I mean, that's where Stephen A. is talking about hockey. Like, you know,
0: yeah.
1: Since we're talking about that sport, that's one of those examples.
0: Right. Like Stephen A. Smith knows not a lick about hockey. So don't put him in any hockey conversations. Simple as that. First Take is effectively his show. So if they do talk about it, he has to be there for it. It's his show. But at the same time, it's not his show. It's not branded as such. It's called First Take.
1: Right. Yeah, I mean, there are ways you can work around it of just have him take like 15 minutes off to the side. He can make, you know, little jabs here and there if he wants to, but you can let the hockey talk kind of breathe with other people. Where I don't think they've, again, we're on during First Take, so I haven't necessarily been listening to it a ton, but I've seen the clips and, you know, him and PK Subban going back and forth to talk about it. It doesn't really work. And you're right. I mean, the ESPN coverage, I think we've all kind of had issues with this postseason now that we're all really locked in for this.
0: There were a couple games of the Sabres Canadian series mm-hmm. where they don't have a pregame show.
1: Yeah.
0: They don't even dedicate 30 minutes before the game to do something about it. And you mentioned, like, before game one, which airs on ABC, there's not really much of a conversation later in the day leading up to the game because it's about the Knicks and the Spurs. And I wonder how much of it is the New York Knicks are in the NBA Finals.
1: Oh, that has to be part of it. I'm like, and there's no doubt, and I think it, as much as it would somewhat pain me, yeah, you have to. It's the New York Knicks.
0: Right.
1: This is their first final since 99. They're looking for their first championship since 73. I do think the Spurs are favored in that series. But yeah, I mean, in some ways, it's got to be that. And then to that exact point, the NHL, that's Vegas and Carolina. We don't have a Montreal where it's like, okay, this fan base is insane. There's a lot of oomph here. But I don't think that's totally it.
0: I don't think that it would have mattered what teams made it in the NHL. I think ESPN would conduct themselves the exact same way.
1: Because that's what it's been to this point.
0: Because it's what... To ESPN, they are the fourth sport.
1: Mm-hmm.
0: And that is kind of on the NHL that they've let themselves get this far from where they once used to be. Like in the 90s, they were an up-and-coming league that was starting to take everyone, like take the U.S. by storm in terms of its watchability. And then the dead puck era happens.
1: Mm. Yep.
0: And then the lockouts happen. And then, I mean,
1: I still think
0: the Sabres' best run, they're on Outdoor Life Network.
1: I was also going to say, too, I just

0: the league still can't market its players.
1: Right.
0: They still have a very, very difficult time marketing very fun, exciting players. I mean, I've mentioned this a ton, that in the era of TikTok, Instagram reels, and all that stuff, you would expect a sport like hockey, which is built off very fast, quick highlights, to dominate in this sort of social media era that we're in, much like soccer has. And instead, it's still very much a niche sport. You know, Buffalo probably talks in U.S. markets the most hockey out of any of them, even more than Detroit, which is Hockey Town USA, right? That was their mantra for a long time. The league does get in its own way. It also doesn't help either. You know, if you want to talk about Vegas, there is that impartiality of it's two teams. We're not going to, like, dig deep in it. But even last night, we're talking a lot about Carter Hart. It's not like Brett Howden isn't also part of
1: that,
0: some of the gross stuff that has gone on.
1: That thing.
0: Yeah. And he has, what, like 11 goals in this postseason? Again, it's not to exonerate other leagues. It's not to all of a sudden be, well, the NFL, it's all angels. No, Rashee Rice is still on a football team. But there's issues with the NHL. They just cannot get through. The one positive for them constantly is what we saw last night. The games are good. The games are fun. Like, I hate calling last night a comeback win for Vegas. They score 30 seconds into the second period to make it 2-2. It's not a comeback win.
1: No, it's
0: not. You're down 2-1 at the end of the first. It's a game.
1: It's just a hockey game. As a matter of fact,
0: I hate calling it a comeback, even though because they were down 2-0. I think they're like the first team to win game one on the road down 2-0.
1: They take a 3-2 lead in the second period. And then it's tied at 4. Carolina has to tie the game. What comeback are we talking about? Carolina has to tie the game at 4.
0: It is because they became the first road team to pull off a multi-goal comeback because they were down 2-0 in game one. In game one of the Stanley Cup Finals,
1: Cool. Carolina's the one that has to tie it halfway through the third period. That's not a comeback.
0: But that is the positive of the sport. Like flat out, that is why many of us here, not just because we have a team, do love it, is because the games are really good. And last night was a great example of that, of a series that, again, here locally, we maybe not are all that into.
1: And some of us are teams.
0: Some of us might even be more looking forward to the game tonight in the NBA. But last night, kind of hard to look away from. There's a goal 25 seconds in to give Carolina a 1-0 lead. They go up 2-0, Nikolaj Ehlers with both of them. And then before the end of the first, it's 2-1. All right, you got a hockey game. I already mentioned it's 2-2, 30 seconds in. And then, Carolina is the team that actually has to make the second half, quote-unquote second half comebacks here.
1: Yeah, Carolina
0: doesn't go to overtime. It's a one-goal game late.
1: Carolina is the one that has to tie it with 11 minutes left, or 11 minutes into the third, excuse me. So it is a very back-and-forth one. I do think something did happen, though, that a lot of us forgot about based on their dominance both teams have had throughout the postseason relatively. Vegas in a sweep of Colorado, and then more so Carolina in particular. Questions about the Hurricanes were about goaltender. Mm-hmm. Because every year in the playoffs, the questions about the Carolina Hurricanes is about goaltender. Vegas, it was, okay, I guess Carter Hart is playing well in the postseason, but before that, Vegas didn't have a goaltender. And last night, that kind of reared its head. Both of these teams have 27 and 23 shots. It's not like it was a barrage that gets 9 combined goals here.
0: No, it was not a banner night for the goalies at all, which in some ways I kind of like.
1: Yeah. It's another reminder, though, of, hey, and just to take a Buffalo spin on this real quick, you don't necessarily need the elite goaltender. You just need a goaltender playing well in the playoffs. Buffalo didn't really have that from either of their guys because both of them do get taken out of the lineup.
0: Lion is the closest to give you
1: Lion's
0: that in
1: the Boston
0: series.
1: In the Boston series. Mm-hmm. But even he finds a way eventually to, maybe they could use a spark. Because when you give up 5 goals in a game, yeah, it could be not your fault. But how often am I going to look reliably and go, how many games do you win allowing 5 goals?
0: Mm-hmm.
1: with the Sabres and the river hockey thing, well, more than you'd think. Less than you'd want.
0: but more than you think.
1: But more than you think. So ultimately it is, yeah, goaltending does let you down, but it's not like the final four goalies were household names. Dobesh is the only one that really kind of goes, and Hart to a lesser extent, but like the one that you can kind of rely on and going, yeah, no, he established himself as the goalie. He's playing really well at the end of the playoffs, and then he plays really well in the playoffs. Anderson, you ask a Toronto fan, lets you down in the biggest moments. Anderson is kind of akin to a brick wall through three series.
0: I mean, Ottawa scores, what, five goals in that first round series?
1: Five goals.
0: I mean, Anderson was great for them. But you're right. I mean, like, we are seeing the fruits of our labor here, which is none of these were household name goalies. None of these guys were the Vezina caliber or even just franchise cornerstone level goaltenders. At least in game one, it was, oh, okay, yeah. You're getting a lot of this out of the team around you. The team in front of you is very, very strong, which is, I think, how the Sabres can build around Lucan and Lyon. They've got guys in the pipeline if they want to start building that way, or they hope they can build that way.
1: If, for example, they go more longer term on Lucan and Lyon's contract expires, they let him walk after the end of it, and then it's Colton Ellis that steps into the backup role, or they can go find a veteran backup.
0: Right, and it's if they don't do anything. I think they have a strong enough core around the goalies of, right, we can play strong in front of them.
1: We can capably keep going with this.
0: It's what becomes, Vegas does in front of Carter Hart.
1: Yeah, it just becomes, can he turn it on at that time? Because after the Olympic break, Lukanen's fantastic, remember?
0: Well, he's sort of doing what Dobish was doing for Montreal. He took the job by the horn.
1: He took
0: it's
1: the
0: his
1: job.
0: Now, and then kind of the playoffs immediately start. Game one, he struggles early, pulls it together late, and they're fine. Game two, it's, oh, no. He's doing it in reverse order.
1: The dam breaks.
0: Yeah, the dam breaks, and he never really is able to get going. Lyon goes in, and that's all
1: and
0: she wrote.
1: And takes over in the series. He performs as the better goaltender of the two, involving a series with Jeremy Swayman.
0: Yeah.
1: So, you know, it's refreshing. However, he could not keep that up against Montreal. And I think the playoffs as a whole, Buffalo might not have been a great matchup for Montreal. Carolina was not a great matchup for the Abs. Much like how the Sabres got a bad draw with the Canadiens got a bad draw with the Hurricanes. They were not the type of team that would be able to more capably grind things out and survive that way. So, do I think the Sabres are that far off? No. Do I hate having to watch or at least pay attention to every second of this series right now? Absolutely. But we have a job to do, unfortunately, which is keep tabs on these things.
0: For me, though, if it's going to be that exciting,
1: if it's going to be these types of games,
0: fine. Look, the series is going to happen. Someone is going to win this. Like, yeah. I've accepted that. Just give me a fun time to the end of this. Because the last 2 years, I've adored the fact that you've gotten seven games out of Edmonton and Florida. The first one being Edmonton has to roar all the way back, and Florida basically just wears them out, right? It becomes a battle of attrition of, does Edmonton have enough gas left in the tank? One of the most heartbreaking things watching was game seven with maybe 45 seconds left.
1: Knowing they just don't have it.
0: And Edmonton, you could just see their legs looked like they had cinder blocks upon cinder blocks tied to them. And it was just like almost this deflating moment of like, it doesn't even matter if they score. They're not winning in overtime. They're not. It's done. Over with.
1: It looked like the two games prior was not a second wind, but a last gasp.
0: Right. And so I loved those two. I wish it more went Edmonton, Florida had split rather than Florida got both of them to make it feel even better. But now with this, with Carolina, Vegas. No, I don't love Vegas is in their third cup final in 9 years. No, I don't like that Carolina is in this at all. But it's going to happen, and I want to be excited about it. I want to at least leave this going, all right, two of the better teams or two of the best teams in the NHL, regardless of the regular season, met, and it was great.
1: And the part with Vegas, though, that has gotten to the part. There's a lot of parts of Vegas that have even gotten me now to warm up to, okay, I'll be less mad if the Hurricanes win. And one of them is, it's objectively funny that a team that doesn't even hit 40 wins on the season is now up 1-0 in the Stanley Cup final.
0: And that's what I meant, like, you know, regardless of the regular season.
1: 3-2-1 point system, Gary.
0: Is because of that, of just, you look at the standings and Vegas is all the way at the bottom. And yet, you know, now looking at the, now that we're in the Cup final, looking at the playoffs, they handle Utah pretty well. They run over Anaheim.
1: Utah actually kind of had them where they wanted them and missed.
0: They missed, but it's, Vegas was more the veteran team. They handled the matchups better. Anaheim, I think they handled very, very well. The penalty kill specifically for Vegas was so, so good in that series. And then Colorado. Those are close games, but it's much like Carolina and Ottawa's first-round series, which was, yeah, but it was still a sweep. It's nice that some of these games were close. It's still a sweep. And then Carolina. For me, it's less about what they've done this year in particular and more just, you've been here for so long, eventually you're going to break through. Again, I've said this throughout this week. I'm using it as almost a positive for the Bills, is that we keep seeing these teams or these individual athletes just hang around long enough, just keep being around, and eventually it's your time. Rory McIlroy winning the Masters. Now he's got two in a row, right? Arsenal sticking with Mikel Arteta. Now they've got a Premier League title. They made the Champions League final. It took a penalty shootout for them to lose that. The Knicks, you know, they make a slight change, ultimately with their head coach, but they kept the core together. Now they're in the NBA finals. And then, of course, now you have Carolina, who has just been around for years, winning playoff series, getting it done, but not in the biggest moments, and now they're here. They don't win game one, but they're still in the Cup final. It's best of seven. We'll see how this goes. But I'm at least able to use that as a positive, so I can at least root for Carolina in some ways, because I can take it as a positive for the Bills, right? It's a different sport. The Sabres are here now as well, but I still want the Bills to win a championship. I still want that to get done. Vegas, I'm getting more and more agitated by the three in 9 years. I'm getting really annoyed by it, where before I can almost like appreciate the success and the, you know, the ruthless aggression to get it done. I've already said I don't like some of the less savory stuff, but like even firing Bruce Cassidy, I've only disliked what they've done afterwards. Firing him before the playoffs, I have zero issue with. It's the essentially blacklisting him from the league, potentially for a year before his contract is up. I find that gross.
1: That's
0: especially
1: gross.
0: For a sports league that will forget about you in a year's time.
1: But also, like, there's still another recent thing. John Tortorella doesn't talk to the media, gets the team fined, and costs them a draft pick after winning a round.
0: Yeah. That I more looked at Tortorella.
1: But also it's because the team didn't like that McNabb got suspended for a bad hit.
0: Oh, that's what that was. Okay.
1: Well, that's the rumor on that.
0: Oh, okay. Okay.
1: But also, it shows a petulance from an organization. Mm-hmm. Grow up.
0: Yeah. Yeah, it does. There are things I like, but it's the same with the Rams. Like, there are things I really like that they do, and I wish more teams would do it. But I also can sort, in some ways, see why teams, like, we talked a lot about this with the Rams yesterday. You have a young premier asset in Jared Verse. Your defensive line is very good already. Your weakness was the secondary, a thing you fixed already, getting Trent McDuffie. Why do this? Outside of just the we need to win, and I can respect that. And in many ways, I wish more sports organizations did operate like that. But
1: 20-plus sacks is not seven.
0: It's not seven, right? Exactly.
1: That's why you do it.
0: And as much as Verse is going to develop, I don't think even Verse's biggest fans, his mom and dad, are saying, yeah, he'll be Myles Garrett. I mean, mostly, I hope he's pretty good. Like, I hope he's able to build his own Hall of Fame level career.
1: The average.
0: Not necessarily Myles Garrett. But like, I can still at least walk away from that going, why did you do that? Now you're setting yourself up maybe for a very short run here with this group, which is maybe what they want and why they're giving up on Verse. But we had that conversation yesterday.
1: Oh, my God. His rookie year is the only time he doesn't get double-digit sacks.
0: Yeah, no. Yeah, never mind. Garrett is...
1: I was wondering if there was like a season where he like dipped in any way.
0: No.
1: Even in the season that he only plays 10 games, he has 10 sacks.
0: I think it would be fair to say in terms of edge rushers, he's probably the best at his position of his, at least of his generation, potentially all time.
1: That's wacky. So the answer then becomes, why not? But
0: yeah, right, right.
1: It is something where you always hear something about Vegas that just like it irks you about them. Hey, Zach, I've got great news. We're three wins away from the tell-all from Mitch Marner on the terms and conditions.
0: I hadn't brought that up. I'm in. Let's go.
1: Oh my God, that made me want to slap myself so hard.
0: Just a little tease. Little tease.
1: No, no, no. You don't get to put a terms and conditions on it. If you're going to tell people what happened, tell people what happened.
0: Well, no, he totally does get to put terms and conditions. It's his story to tell.
1: Then don't say it.
0: Well, that's where it is then don't say it.
1: Don't say it.
0: But he totally does get to put on terms and conditions. It's just then don't tell us if you're not going to say it.
1: Yeah, don't say that.
0: Don't have a little tease. I love that he did that. That's my favorite thing he's done. He's been great this postseason. It's my favorite thing he's done. Give a little tease and have people like want to root for Marner to win because they want to hear that.
1: Like
0: Toronto fans coming around to Marner winning just so they can hear all the dirty little secrets. That's awesome. Come on, that's good.
1: It's one of those moments, though, at the same time where you think, hey, have you ever forgotten that you said the quiet part out loud? You had the thing that you kept in your brain, like, oh, yeah, I'll tell them if we win. Wait, did I say that out loud?
0: Like, yeah, I didn't mean to say that.
1: Like, everyone's had that moment where you say something out loud that you really didn't mean to say it. Accidentally, if it makes you look worse or not. Like, mm-hmm. Everyone's had those moments where at minimum you just kind of look silly.
0: Yeah.
1: I think that's what that was.
0: It may have been what that was.
1: It better be what that was.
0: I hope it wasn't.
1: I hope
0: he meant that.
1: No. I
0: hope he got in his car afterwards and went, I got him. Got him. I hope he meant every single word of that.
1: Because then that makes you even less likable. Yeah, I guess you're on the right team.
0: Somebody's got to wear the black hat.
1: Oh, my God. They're...
0: Both awful. Teams can't awful. Wear the black hat. They can for Buffalo. Eric Staal, an employee of the Sabres still.
1: Hang on.
0: Doing the siren yesterday.
1: I'm glad we get to admit on this. Because I'm going to go ahead and say, of all the things to hate on, that's kind of – we can calm down on that one.
0: Probably calm down on it. Danny Briere was on Sabres Live.
1: Danny Briere is on Sabres Live. They're talking about – it was yesterday and he just
0: – Yeah.
1: He talks about how he wanted to make sure to reach out and get a video done for the reunion night, mm-hmm. knowing that he couldn't be there. And he's like, I reached out to them and they did a great job. And he takes his time for being here for the NHL Combine to sit with the Sabres show. And it's not about his time as a Flyers general manager. No.
0: Yeah.
1: It's about him as a Sabre. There's a lot of things that you can hate on the Carolina Hurricanes for the scar tissue. I don't think that's one of them. The guy won a cup with the Carolina Hurricanes.
0: Does make sense.
1: It makes too much sense, one might say.
0: I'm glad that didn't move you off of Carolina. I'm glad that didn't happen.
1: I was
0: a little worried last night when I was seeing that. I was like, ooh.
1: This is what happens when you have a real villain.
0: Somebody's got to wear the black cap. 803-0550, it's number gross. 2 call. Did you watch last night's hockey game? Did you enjoy it? Or are you still having

0: earlier this week with Cleveland. And then we'll also have some Bills talk as well. There was something that came out today pointing to who the best teams in the NFL are, a power index. We'll get to that here shortly. Zach Jones, Derek Kramer on WGR.
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0: I don't know if that worked for me as much as I thought it would. So that is the audio from the first goal for the television station in Indianapolis.
1: Yeah, WRTV.
0: I smirked the whole time because there are not many sports that can get away with that.
1: I would agree with that.
0: But that
1: specific play, I think, also is part of a regular goal. You're not going to hear the net slap all the time, right?
0: Right.
1: So you really are just waiting for the crowd noise. That having the prelude of hitting the crossbar into the net.
0: Posting in is always a beautiful sensation.
1: Does make that. Again, I thought I would like that more than I did.
0: I think it's because of the fact that, like you said, there is an audible confirmation
1: mm-hmm.
0: of the shot, not just the fans. There's a ping.
1: Yeah.
0: And you know that means, well, the goalie got beat.
1: Also, it's on TV, not radio. So you are watching the game.
0: Yes.
1: It's not like I'm sitting there driving going, oh, okay, someone scored. All right. Like it was on TV, you're watching it. You can see it.
0: Yes, but at the same time, it does seem a little interesting that and from what we know, it's only in Indianapolis that this happened.
1: Yeah, it appears that's the only thing.
0: How?
1: I don't know. I don't know. You also wonder, too, are they like, let's ride this out. We'll wait for a commercial. We think we've got the issue figured out. Let's wait for a commercial.
0: Like, how is something didn't get plugged in somewhere? I don't know what, but, like, something happened. And I don't know what it was. It's pretty bizarre. But like you said, on TV, there are not many sports, though, that can get away with this. Hockey is one of them.
1: Hockey game is absolutely one of them.
0: But ready? If that's the road team that scores right away.
1: Oh, that...
0: Then it is... The audio is kind of especially brutal.
1: Yeah, I think so too. Yeah.
0: But also had more excitement to it than the ESPN broadcast call.
1: Yeah, Sean McDonough. I've had my issues with some of his goal calls. It's not even a bias thing. Because I don't think he hates watching the sport. Right? He would not be. I think for him it is more he's not trying to do what some broadcasters do, which is just scream at every highlight and to act like every moment is the greatest moment they've ever seen. Right? That's not the way to do it.
0: But there's a balance.
1: But there is a balance, and it feels like he has not really hit that yet. And we're in the cup final.
0: I think it also just might have to do with he realizes it toward the end of the call. He elevates the name Nikolaj Ehlers almost as if like you took a mix of a different goal call of his and put it in there.
1: That is the best part of the goal, is that he is monotone. Nikolaj Ehlers! You're like, oh,
0: yeah,
1: okay.
0: He's monotone describing it even.
1: All right, buddy.
0: It's the first shot of the game. Nikolaj Ehlers! And like, oh, okay, now you're into it. Good. Better late than never, I guess. But
1: I want the excuse to be, though, that he didn't know who had scored. And he was looking for the number, and he just didn't see it.
0: And then he's like, ah!
1: And that's why he has the reaction. It's because he's like, oh, got him. All right, we're good, we're fine.
0: And like he's excited that he found the name.
1: Mm-hmm.
0: It like in time on it, and maybe.
1: You know what other sport
0: I'm not gonna unsubscribe to that theory. I like that.
1: You know what other sport that would have worked for? Baseball. For the same reason I think that call works.
0: A home run.
1: You hear the pop of the bat. Likewise, you hear the crossbar hit and the fans react.
0: Football, you couldn't get away with that.
1: Football, no, I don't think you can get away with it.
0: Basketball. Situation dependent.
1: It has to be
0: end of game.
1: It has to be the end of the game, not just going.
0: Kawhi's shot, you could have got away with that.
1: Yeah.
0: Because it bounces off the rim a couple times and then goes in.
1: Mm-hmm. And you're just fully going off of the crowd's reaction.
0: Yeah. Like that's, oh, Toronto won it.

0: I'm now going through my head, like, the sports doesn't work with F1, no.
1: No.
0: Super doesn't work. NASCAR, no. Any racing. But
1: even football, though, is like, absolutely not.
0: Football, no. Nah, well, you can have some crowd reactions.
1: Okay, what happened?
0: I'm thinking, I'm like, that's ultimately the key of it is what happened. There's only so many things that can happen in a hockey game. There's only so many things that can happen in a baseball game. Where football, like, they score a touchdown, cool, I heard the home crowd roar. What did happen? Was it a rushing touchdown? Was it a passing touchdown? Was it just a first down on a key third down? What happened? There is far more different outcomes.
1: There's different ways to it, but like,
0: and again, this is all for if we're on radio. If you're watching on TV, fine. TV, it's completely fine. You are watching yourself the game, and you're more just reacting to the crowd.
1: But so TV though, I don't think that works for football at all. Like, even if you're watching it and all you're hearing is crowd noise to it, like, I don't know. I don't think it works. Again, I think it's the audible ping that really does that.
0: It makes that work. Again, I didn't even like it as much as I thought I would. Because I don't this is maybe weird for me, especially the industry I'm in. I have never really cared for many broadcasters. There are a few I adore. Rick Jeanneret with Sabres games is one of them. But after that, Gus Johnson with college football was pretty big for me for a while. After that, I usually am watching games with other people, or I have the volume low and I'm just kind of watching the game. I'm not really listening to specific calls or moments. That's why when I see a lot of Bills fans get mad at Tony Romo or something like that, I'm like, I wasn't listening. I didn't care what he had to say. I'll turn it up when there's maybe a flag that I want to know what happened, or there's a big moment that we're having discussions. Outside of that, I kind of tune out most broadcasters. Outside of when I'm doing stuff for my job, or I find someone is legitimately different from everyone else and I think deserves and is warranted to be really listened to and to hear what they're having to say. Again, RJ really fit the bill for this. Gus Johnson for a little while for me with football, just because he in almost a way though was the negative, because it felt like every moment was the biggest moment he had ever seen. And I kind of started to lose a little bit for him when it was Maserati Marv for Marvin Harrison Jr. I was like, okay, we've crossed the Rubicon. We've gone too far, and there's no going back.
1: What did you think about the fact that they presented the cup at the beginning of game one?
0: Yep.
1: I like it.
0: I'm totally fine with that. You guys can have their own superstitions of don't touch it, don't look at it, whatever. We're in the cup final.
1: You can look at it.
0: Well, yeah.
1: You already know what you're competing for.
0: Right.
1: But I think it's more for the people in the arena. For example, if a team clinches it on the road, fans don't get to see the cup in the building.
0: Oh, yeah, right. So here you go. Here it is.
1: Like, that's kind of a neat thing there. Where now it does seem like, okay, cup's in the building. That's pretty cool.
0: For me, I mean, like, but this is also the only time I would do it.
1: It's game one.
0: Is the final series, game one.
1: If they do it again for game two or any other game in this series outside of the clinching scenario.
0: Yeah, I would find that to be weird.
1: That'd be a little goofy. From everything, though, it's an old tradition that they did for the original six teams.
0: Yeah, I'm fine with that.
1: Where it would be there for game one. Sitting on the table before the game and then
0: disappears
1: until you're allowed to have a team win it.
0: I did like as a kid, I remember this though, when the cup would go around to the different cities and you could go see it and you know, wait in line like a mall or something like that in one of those cities and go see it. I really enjoyed that. But no, this, it's the cup final. It's game one. All right, here's the baby you've been playing 2 months for. All right, we're going to take it away. Go have fun. And we'll see you in the earliest game four. Like that, I'm fine with that. I've zero issues.
1: Zero issue with that. I actually not only zero issues with that. Big ups. I'm fond of that. I am a fan of that. I like it. I think that any team or any sport that has a seven game, I want to see that for the NBA Finals tonight.
0: I think they may. I don't necessarily pay attention to all of that. Are we going to see the big trophy? World Series, I believe they do this.
1: Like, in the NBA, they do, like, player introductions, everything like that. Everyone runs out onto the

0: it's kind of a mix of like how NFL teams will introduce players in. You run out of the tunnel. So if there's a sport that you could absolutely do that kind of presentation for the championship trophy, NBA, absolutely.
1: I don't. Now I've got to think back. I don't know if the Larry O'Brien trophy is presented like on the court, game one. Okay, now we're going to take it away. I don't know if it is. In my head, I think any of these series, maybe it should.
0: But if there's a sport that could do it, it's the NBA too.
1: Mm-hmm.
0: Like, I like that the NHL brought it back from something that was in the 1960s. I do like it. I think that the NBA can do it. MLB, you probably do it. Like, anything with a seven-game series. Can't do it with football. Again, can't get away with it. They also have their pregame ceremonies go on 4 hours too long.
1: Well, yeah, that's true. I think even the Lombardi's shown off before the game, or at least you can see it. Yeah,
0: that's interesting because again, it's probably drowned and lost in the sauce of, hey, we got 4 hours of entertainment for you on the broadcast.
1: I think you're being liberal for this with game. 4 hours. It feels like seven or eight on Super Bowl Sunday.
0: I probably am.
1: Oh my gosh. I enjoy the game. Don't get me wrong.
0: There's a little too much sometimes.
1: There's so much. It's exhausting.
0: It is exhausting.
1: And then if you don't care for either team, you're like, I'm being punished. This is the last football game until fall, and I'm being punished. Oh,
0: yeah.
1: That's what it is. 803-0550, the number to call. Let's go to the phones here. Rob is up first. Rob, how we doing?
2: Good morning, Zach. Good morning, Derek. Hey, welcome back, Derek. I'm glad you're feeling better, buddy.
0: Oh, I am also glad I'm feeling better. Thanks, Rob.
2: Yeah, right. Hey, I'm glad you guys are talking on speaking on the subject of broadcasters and this and that. So coming from a blind person's point of view, I have no choice but to listen to the radio. Because, like, TV is hard because the announcers on TV are talking. They're talking more about players and this, stats and this and that. And they're not really concentrating, focusing on where the ball is on the field and this, that. So it makes it very difficult for me to follow it on TV. So my favorites on the radio is definitely Kevin Harlan. He's very, very precise with Kurt Warner. I love that they do a great job. And feeding off the crowd when, like, a big play does happen, I do focus in on the crowd. But at the same time, Kevin Harlan is right there on point of what's going on. The same thing with hockey. Like, RJ gives you chills. Just listening to all the games in the past, he just gives me complete chills. So he was always enjoyable to listen to. Then you got Dan Dunleavy and Razor. They make it very interesting because they're always going back and forth, maybe a couple of zingers here and there.
0: Mm-hmm.
2: But Dan Dunleavy is very descriptive on where the puck is going on the ice. Now, last night, let's put it this way. Carolina Hurricanes and the Montreal series. I was listening to TSN 690. Those guys were boring. Like, it was just flat. Mm-hmm. Even when the goals were scored, it was just flat. It was, like, no excitement. So I didn't really care for that. But then last night I was listening to Sportsnet, and that was very interesting. They had fun. They were zingers. They were going back and forth. But they were very descriptive on what was going on. So it was easy for me to follow. And that game was a very good game last night. And now I'm kind of looking forward to this series, where before I wasn't really looking forward to, like, paying attention to it because the Sabres aren't in it. But now I'm like, okay, this could be interesting. And WGR 550 did have Sportsnet on last night, which I completely 100% appreciated. So, but like I said, coming from a person that can't see, it's always, like, very suspenseful. Like, oh, here comes the 2-on-1. It's like, what's going to happen? Or here comes the breakaway. Of course, I would love to see the goal or whatever took place, like the great catches. But when you have someone like Kevin Harlan, he's very descriptive. Even Chris Brown does a great job as well. So I'm glad you guys brought that up, because it's not easy when you can't see what's going on. But radio is very important. So thanks, guys.
0: Rob, real quick, did you hear the Indianapolis feed that we played to begin the segment here?
2: Yes, I did.
0: What did you think about that?
2: To be honest, it's like, coming from my point of view, it was like, what happened? Like,
1: yeah,
2: the crowd just got louder and louder. But, you know, like you're saying, sometimes you can hear the puck, you know, hit the crossbar or off the post and then go in or whatever the case may be. So I really, like, if I was listening to it last night, I was like, what's going on? And then it's like, you didn't even hear any announcers. I was like, he scores, you know. It's like, that's the third quickest goal in, you know, Stanley Cup playoff history or whatever.
1: Right, yeah, you don't get the rundown of stuff happening and where this rates historically, stuff like that, yeah. Yeah?
2: Yeah. So, but I'm glad you guys brought up that topic.
1: Yeah, Rob, thanks for the call, man. Great to hear from you. 803-0550, the number to call. We'll get some Browns talk in at 11 after a very busy week from Cleveland. Spencer German, Locked On Browns host. And then we've also got some football talk. Seth Walder, his piece today on the power index that I think he releases this every year. I want to get to that as well. So we'll do that when we come back here on WGR.
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0: Sean McDonough to be like the guy from Tampa Bay, Dave Mishkin, Screech, they nickname him.
1: Oh, yeah.
0: I don't need that. I just need you to have a little more enthusiasm for the first goal of the Stanley Cup final. Give me a little bit more energy than like the ninth goal in a 9-0 blowout.
1: I don't like picking on him, but because the thing is, it's not just last night. It's been throughout the playoffs.
0: That's the thing.
1: That he just does not sound interested in it at all.
0: Give me a little bit more. I don't need Dave Mishkin. I need just a little bit more, though.
1: Mm-hmm. Yeah, real quick, though, before we run out of time here in this hour, because we will have some Brown talk next. Seth Walder, the ESPN Football Power Index is out.
0: Mm-hmm.
1: Rams are one. Makes sense. This is why I'm still fine with the Bills. I'm in a good spot with them. They're second. Not tied for second. They are second. Then it's the Ravens, Seahawks, 49ers, Packers, Chargers, Lions, Chiefs, and Eagles. They are in a good spot. And while no, they did not add Myles Garrett or they didn't trade for A.J. Brown, bringing in D.J. Moore is a solid addition. And they've made more moves to the defensive line through the draft that hopefully eventually hits. But people around the league still really love what the Bills are cooking up.
0: I wonder if it's like the Bills breaking through to get to the Super Bowl is kind of like the Sabres breaking through the drought. Like, is this the analytical thing?
1: Maybe. Spencer German, when we come back on WGR.

0: and $10 tickets for all fans. 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
5: He wasn't on the block. You weren't auctioning him off. There have been reports that this was the only team that you seriously engaged in talks. Why not open up the bidding and try to get a few more picks out of it?
6: That wasn't the goal. That wasn't the goal of Miles. And probably what I mentioned on the onset, if we were to trade Miles, it's a very narrow universe of deals that satisfy it. Everyone wants to have a Miles Garrett on their team, but you know, not everyone can afford that acquisition cost in terms of players, you know, picks and dollars. And so that was not the intent of any of it.
7: That was Cleveland Browns GM Andrew Berry yesterday speaking on the Miles Garrett trade that did happen. We'll see if we can talk to Spencer German here in just a few moments, get his thoughts on all of this, because this has been, I wonder if it really has been that stunning, because I hear people in Cleveland talking more and more about how some were seeing this like last weekend or this weekend that it was coming due. Brown maybe had taken up more of the oxygen because of the Adam Schefter report. We all knew it was coming. But, yeah, let's go to the Western Hotline. Spencer German, Locked On Browns. So, Spencer, was this something, the Miles Garrett trade, was this something that before the day before or what have you that it actually happened, was this growing in anticipation for Clevelanders?
8: So it's funny. I think, like us in the media who are around the team every day and who talk about the team every day, we had sort of put like earmarked, I would say, the moment that the Browns did this restructure with Miles back in March and basically made it so these option bonuses or these roster bonuses that were due to him were pushed and not going to be paid until just before the season starts. And when they did this, it didn't create any immediate cap space for them, like in the short term, like right now. So it was kind of weird. And all it really felt like it did was create this window or this avenue to potentially trade Miles if and limit the amount of dead cap they'd have to take on if they did so. And so everyone kind of, you know, talked about that at the time and noted that at the time, and the Browns continued to say, like, Miles is part of our future, but they'd said it a little less adamantly as they did the year before, where it was just a flat out, no, we're not trading Miles, and they kind of kept the door open a little bit. And then, you know, spring workouts roll around, and Miles generally doesn't show up to these things, but he did come into town for a Cavs game without meeting the new coaching staff. Yeah. And so we all sort of started reading the tea leaves on this and wondering, like, is something going on behind the scenes? Are these two still on the same page? Is the plan still to have Miles be here? And I think fans to the other side of this kind of got, like, sick of it, and they were like, this is much ado about nothing. The media is just making this up. They're just trying to speak it into existence, and like they need something to talk about in the offseason. I'm sure you guys are used to hearing that this time of year when the NFL starts to sort of dial down a little bit for about a month. And it was always like, from my standpoint, like, no, like, we're talking about this because it's a legitimate thing. And then obviously this past week, things really intensified. We started hearing things over the weekend, and then it came to fruition on Monday. So I would say this, like, it was certainly on the radar for a lot of people. I think some people tried to, like, be in denial about it, especially fans who didn't want to see Miles go for obvious reasons. But when push came to shove, it always seemed like this was a likely path for the Browns, especially given the state of the team and where my

0: Miles, is it his career wanting to win football games and chase a championship?
1: Yeah, so I mean, ultimately, even go back to last year's Super Bowl, at Media Row, him talking about that, it ultimately comes true. Hey, Spencer, this is funny now, like looking back, Todd Monken saying he hadn't met Myles Garrett yet, maybe was pointing to he will never meet Myles Garrett. That Garrett won't be on the roster, because I remember even hearing that at the time, and I was thinking again as a neutral fan, like, well, it's not mandatory. He's 30. You know how good he is. He doesn't necessarily have to be at these things. Now it's like, oh well, how much was it coming due? And I think also that I thought the Browns did very well in this, as well as you're going to do. Trading away, arguably the best defensive player in Browns history, arguably the best pass rusher of a generation, getting Jared Verse, getting three high-end picks, a first, a second, and a third, not in any equal drafts, but in 27, 28, 29. How did you think the Browns came away from this?
0: Yeah, real quick, I'll say it's funny. I actually saw somebody tweet, I think, the Browns play the Rams next year in Cleveland, and I think somebody tweeted, like, Todd Monken didn't meet Myles Garrett. He won't have to meet him. He won't have to meet him until 2027 or something like that. So it was like kind of this funny thing. Listen, in terms of return, there were these grand ideas of what the Browns were going to get for a Myles Garrett trade, and rightfully so. Like you mentioned, generational player. I continually say second best player in franchise history, because there is Jim Brown that exists.
1: That's fair.
0: And that guy was incredible, obviously. So losing that is always tough, and you have to imagine it's going to come with a lofty price tag. So those conversations always centered around, like, well, hey, if you trade Miles, we're talking at least three first rounders. And that conversation was, that was a conversation last year when these things popped up and Miles had made the trade request, and people love the idea of getting all these picks that could kind of position you in the right place to maybe get the quarterback or figure out other spots in your roster or whatever. And understandably so. And so when the deal came through, I understand where, like, the sticker shock of it was a lot of fans being like, what the hell? Why didn't we get more firsts? Why didn't we get more picks? Who is Jared Verse? Not no disrespect to Jared Verse, but I think, like, I don't know how many Cleveland fans were staying up to watch Rams games outside of maybe the playoffs and realize, like, the type of player that he was. And I tried to kind of calm people down on that a little bit, because, I think Verse is a tremendous player. He instantly replaces Myles Garrett. I'll say this. I don't think, by no means would I ever try to say that Jared Verse is Myles Garrett. Again, generational player. He is not of that stature. Myles is a freak of nature. But Jared Verse in his first 2 years has been Defensive Rookie of the Year, made two Pro Bowls. He's an instant plug-and-play piece that you replace Myles with. And yeah, you probably take a step back because it's not Myles Garrett, but you still feel like you can generate pass rush with him, and that his timeline and his ceiling has been untapped at this point. Also more controllable in terms of the contract. He's 4 years younger than Myles. There's a lot to like about that. And on top of the pick packages that they got that can help them maneuver around the board, however maybe necessary, to figure out the quarterback position potentially next year. And I'll say this too, like, Andrew Berry was adamant yesterday in talking about this trade, that if the Rams hadn't included Jared Verse, this deal would not have gotten done. Like, they weren't seeking out just a bunch of first-round picks and all these things. They were trying to get a player that could replenish either Myles' spot, or he used the term like a premium position that they wanted back in return, and they obviously got that in Verse. And it took the Rams adding Verse for the Browns to actually be convinced, all right, we're willing to trade Myles now. So that speaks to how valuable he is to him. And also, one last thing on that. The pick, I understand why people love draft picks, right? But for a franchise that for the better part of three decades now, since they've been back in Cleveland and since 99, has been ridiculed for not knowing how to draft and never getting these picks right and always missing on guys. Maybe the last 2 years aside, where Barry's done, it seems like a really good job with last year's class for sure and this year's class to be determined. Do you really want to risk getting picks and having Barry have to make those picks and make sure they pick the right players? Would you rather get a guy right now that you know is a proven commodity? That's kind of what it comes down to for me. And so I thought they came away with a really good haul. I understand if people wanted a little bit more, and you could make that case. I don't know if I would say, like, it's an A+ necessarily, but I think it's probably somewhere in, like, the A- range in terms of what you could get back. And I think consensusly people feel the same way about it.
2: Spencer, you kind of took some of the words from the question I was going to ask on this right out of my mouth, which is the fact that Verse does have a higher floor than it being more draft picks. It's a first round pick plus, so to say, because he is already establishing himself. He is already progressing to being a plus first round pick type player. But I also, like, one of the sentiments coming from Buffalo about this, like some of the anger online from the trade being announced was, oh, why didn't Brandon Bean get in on this? Not many teams could have done what the Rams were able to there, which is allow Cleveland to keep a floor on what they're losing at the pass rushing position and do it and it be cap friendly. Because, like, the translation might have been Greg Rousseau here, but he carries a $20 million cap hit where the Browns still aren't in the greatest of cap situations thanks to a certain contract.
0: Yeah, that's well said. And I do think, to your point, I've seen some of those sentiments as well. Obviously, having worked in that market, like, I still see a ton of, like, the Bills fodder and the conversation around that team. And I know Brandon Bean certainly catches a lot of flack for things he does and doesn't do with the roster every offseason. And I'm sure that the Bills would have loved to have an opportunity to trade for Myles Garrett. I think more than anything, as I kind of alluded to in my last answer, like, Andrew Berry made it clear that if they were going to trade Miles, they were going to have to get a premium position back in return that was on the same level of a Jared Verse. And I don't know if they would have, if they thought Gregory Rousseau would have been that. Again, you mentioned the cap hit part of it as well being a part of the equation. Obviously, Verse is still on his rookie deal, so there's a difference there. Like, I do think that, to your point, while Bills fans probably would have loved to see this happen, and it was a dream scenario for anybody, it was always going to take a team having the right piece or right player thrown into the deal at a certain premium value for the Browns to say yes to this. And I don't know if the Bills had that player at the premium position the Browns were looking for, unless they were going to throw in Josh Allen, right, which was just never going to happen. So I think that's probably the way that Bills fans can kind of come to terms with not landing Myles Garrett. It was a very small pool of teams that could have pulled this off in the grand scheme of things. And there is the no trade clause for Miles. Like, there had to be a team as well that Miles would be willing to go to. They weren't going to be able to trade Miles to, like, the Jets and get, you know, however many draft picks back for him, because he would have said no to that. He was only going to go somewhere where he thought he could maybe win a championship if he was going to leave Cleveland. And so I think between Miles' pool of teams that he'd be willing to go to and the pool of teams that had the assets the Browns were looking for, it was always going to be a very small number of teams that could actually do it. And obviously the Rams came out on top.
1: Spencer German here on the Wester Hotline, host of the Locked On Browns podcast. And Spencer, you had mentioned the draft picks and you know, maybe some fans being a little leery of if Andrew Berry, you know, he has all these picks, but do you really want him to make them? I will say, though, these last two drafts, I think in particular, this year's, we're obviously still waiting for just even any games to be played, but liking players like Casey Concepcion and Emmanuel McNeil Warren, you know, as a Bills fan, those two players were high on a lot of people's lists. But last year, Spencer, it felt like they were like 4 for 4 on their first draft picks. Mason Graham, very good. Carson Schwechter, very good. Judkins, until he gets hurt, was very good. And then Harold Fannin was one of the better rookie tight ends we'd seen in a long while. So, like, I understand the worriness, but I also have really liked what the Browns have done recently here in the draft.
0: Yeah, I think there's a lot to like. I think Barry has done a lot the last couple of years to sort of fix his image as a GM and a talent evaluator and somebody that can build a roster. I think it remains the problem for Andrew at this point is he's going to be judged by the two biggest moves he's made at this point, which are the Deshaun trade, which is, I think, undeniably the worst trade in NFL history, and now the Myles Garrett trade, which basically was he's basically the guy right now who made the worst trade in NFL history and traded away the second best player in franchise history. And so that's always going to come with some, you know, criticism and some questions. And so it all kind of comes now to a head where it's like, you've had these really good drafts. He's built the roster back out to a place where in the next, probably not this year, but in the next couple of years, 2027, 2028, if they get the we all know, the most important position figured out, then all of a sudden you're talking about a team that can compete again. And so I think he's done a lot of good to kind of win over fans again and instill some confidence that he's the right person for this job, especially after he survived kind of the wreckage this past offseason or this offseason and Kevin Stefanski was fired and he was kept. People wondered why that was the case. Like, he was responsible for some of this. I think last year's draft did do a lot to save him and make sure he could keep his job, and he's getting a chance to see it through and fix it. And so there's been a lot of good done the last couple of years. But and I actually was writing about this morning, like, it won't matter. None of what he's done the last 2 years will matter to anybody if he doesn't find a franchise quarterback on the back end of this. If this doesn't end with them, it doesn't even have to be like necessarily drafted one next year, although I think that's what this is kind of setting up for. Maybe Shador Sanders finds finds a secret sauce and is really good this year, and they feel like they can invest in him. That could be the case. I don't necessarily think that's going to be the case, but it could be the case. And I think it's worth at least finding out what you have in him. But whatever result, whatever comes after this, like, you have to find the franchise quarterback, or none of what he's done the last couple years is really going to matter in the grand scheme of things.
1: And like that's where I get frustrated, Spencer. Like looking at like the Browns and the Jets to a certain extent as well do a lot of what I want teams to do if they know, all right, we ain't got it. Like let's. You know, consolidate, let's pick up some resources, we'll go into the draft, get young talent, you know, we're going to have those high-end picks, right? Graham's a fifth overall pick, Fano is a ninth overall pick, right? Like, that's how it's going to do. And yet, right at the finish line, they stumble. The Browns have been looking for a franchise quarterback arguably since Bernie Kosar, and the only reason I don't put Baker on that list is because they do move on from him for the Watson trade. It's just, you're right, like, kind of all of this stuff, it's nice. It's window dressing. If you don't get a franchise guy, and I don't know, maybe Cleveland is already starting to print out, you know, Tank for Arch Manning shirts. I don't know. It there is that nerve. Every other sport, you can kind of just get young talent and build up. Football is that one where until you have that one position figured out, you're sort of in no man's land.
0: I think the actual phrase, I know you guys have been out of the cute slogan for chasing quarterbacks thing for a while, but I think the actual phrase is March for Arch is what everyone's saying now. Like, so that's what everyone's on. Yeah, you're 100% right. And ultimately, it is kind of funny, like this sport that we all love so much, that we all follow, we have the privilege to cover if we work in this business, and that's the biggest sport in America. You know, the money that comes in for this sport, like as much as we all love it, bet on it, talk about it, whatever. It all ultimately does come down to, like, does your team have that one position? And what's funny is, like, I think we've seen recently, it doesn't even have to be the Josh Allens and the Joe Burrows of the world that when you get you over the top. Like, you just need it to be competent. And for most of the last nearly three decades, the Browns haven't been able to even find competency. I think Baker was obviously the closest to that, and then there was some tension between him and others on the roster, including Myles Garrett and including the head coach at the time, Kevin Stefanski, and I think that kind of soured things, and that spurred the trade for Deshaun Watson, and then that's been an utter disaster. So it all does come down to that, and it's funny how this league kind of works that way, that one position is just so massively important that teams can trade the face of their franchise and their best pass rusher just in the pursuit of that one thing. And so, I mean, it's no secret, like all GMs basically get defined by the quarterback that they tie themselves to. And so if the Browns are going to finish this thing off, it's going to be the topic of conversation for the next, you know, I guess not full year now, but 10 months leading into the draft next year. Like, what are they doing at quarterback? Do they have a quarterback? And so the 2026 season, and I know Andrew Berry said on Tuesday that they still think everything's still right in front of them. I'm sure some of that comes from you add Jared Verse instead of Myles Garrett, and it's like you probably don't think you're taking a massive step back there on defense at least. But I still sort of attest, like, this year the number one goal in 2026 is not necessarily winning. For Tom Monken, it's winning. But for everybody else, it's figure out what you have at quarterback, figure out what you're doing, because this class in 2027 is supposed to be really good. I guess that could change, obviously. We never know. But it's supposed to be so good, generational talents abound in this group, that you're able to sort of set yourself up for that. And it's all kind of leading to that being the finishing touches of this rebuild that Andrew Berry's overseen. Now he's just got to pull it off.
1: I am very excited that Cleveland fans, because I like the March for Arch saying. I'm excited, though, for Cleveland fans being with me every Saturday watching every one of Arch Manning's throw, because I'm a diehard Texas fan. And
0: there
1: Spencer,
0: you go.
1: Yeah, Spencer, let me tell you, the start of the year, I know there's probably some Cleveland fans that are also Ohio State fans. From then until like after the Florida game, I was just like, this can't be happening. This cannot be happening. But we brought it back. We're all right, but now everyone's going to be living and dying on every throw with me, and that's pretty good. You did mention...
0: Well, oh, yeah, I'm sorry. I'll say this too. Like, even last year, the season started like Ohio State, Texas. And like, there's all these ties between the Browns and Arch right now because the Haslams are good friends with the Manning family and all this stuff. So there was already talk about, like, oh, could this be the first audition? And then it went so poorly that everyone was like, oh, maybe not. Now I think it's all kind of come back full circle. So it's going to be fun for sure.
1: You'll get a rematch this year in Austin. I'm just saying, yeah. I looked at tickets, I'm not going. But Spencer, I did want to ask you on Todd Monken because you mentioned him. The coaching search for Cleveland was very weird, and we were part of it. Bills were part of this. They end up going internal with Joe Brady. The Browns do not, right? The whole Jim Schwartz thing, were they going to hire him? Were they not? They were, I think, ultimately the last team to hire their head coach in Monken. What has been the feeling around him so far?
0: I think so. When this hire was made, I think at the time, similar to like the package that they got back in return for Myles Garrett, I think there was a lot of questions and people being like, well, this isn't like the hot new young coordinator guy. He's 60 and he's going to get his first chance to be a head coach. Like, what are we thinking? This is such a Browns move. But I think that since Monken's arrived, he's actually won over a lot more people who maybe felt that way in the beginning, just with his personality. Some of this is like he has the benefit of, I think people were so sick of the way Kevin Stefanski just kind of did things and talked and didn't really say anything and barely showed emotion. Todd shows emotion. Todd is very blunt. Todd, you know, speaks his mind. There was two weeks ago at OTAs, he kind of went on a rant after practice to us in the media about how, you know, he hates guys, quarterbacks throwing interceptions in 7-on-7. And now they have to clean it up. Like, Kevin Stefanski would have never given you something like that. So I think the personality, the way he talks is refreshing. And I'll say this too, as we've talked about this team rebuilding and where they kind of are in their timeline, one of the things that was brought up in the offseason when Kevin Stefanski was fired was like they need somebody who is going to hold them accountable, and how accountability in the locker room is so important. And I think that given where they're at, a young team that maybe doesn't have – that's maybe looking for these leaders, especially with Miles now gone, to kind of lead the way and all these things, I think having a coach that sets that tone and is going to hold guys accountable and is going to stop practice to rerun plays because he wants to get it right, I think that stuff matters right now for this team. So I don't know that Todd Monken necessarily is the coach that's going to take the Browns to the Super Bowl in 3, 4, 5 years necessarily, but I think for where the team's at right now, he's probably the right person with the right mentality and the right personality to lead this group and try to sort of transform the culture a little bit as they try to get back on track.
2: Spencer, when it comes to this offense, though, like, we know the defense is going to be still pretty good. Like, of course, Jared versus not Myles Garrett, but the offense is going to be the big question. Of course, we know that quarterback's a mystery. I do like the direction that they're going, though. They take Casey Concepcion. They take Denzel Boston. They really try to load up on some young talent on the outside at wide receiver there. And in addition, they have Judkins. They have Harold Vannon. It does look like there's going to be a core forming there for, be it Arch Manning or whoever they end up drafting next year, where they're going to have some time on task already with, as you mentioned, a coach that will want to instill the proper culture, that will want to make sure they're getting the reps right and they're doing the little things correctly.
0: I think that's well said, and I think that was kind of the goal of all this, right? Was like, get the roster in a place where whatever quarterback you find or end up with, they can already have success. The offense last year was historically bad. I mean, I got a chance to watch up close and personal like both Deshaun Watson running the offense in 2024, and my big topic of conversation going into 2025 was, if they just get competent quarterback play, which they didn't really have that 2024 season, then all of a sudden, you're talking about a team that probably could, with the defense they have and all these things, compete and maybe be in that playoff picture late in the season or something like that. But they didn't get competent quarterback play. Somehow that offense was worse than the year before. And I think a lot of it had to do with the offensive line just kind of aging out. I remember the days in the early 2020s where, you know, the line with Joel Bitonio and Jack Conklin and Wyatt Teller was like one of the best in football, and they just kind of aged out and they weren't performing at the same level. And so it was time to kind of move on from those guys. They overhauled that group. Whether or not they fixed it, I guess, remains to be seen, but they certainly addressed it. And I think it starts there. And then obviously the quarterback plays a big part of this as well, but they have certainly built at this point a group that has that's very encouraging with the talent they have. Harold Fenton Jr. can do just about everything in this offense. Quinshon certainly has a lot of upside with how he played last year, despite coming off the injury. And the receivers, they overhauled the wide receiver room with the two guys that they added, and they feel really good about that. So the key to all this season is going to be about this offense getting on track. And that's another reason, by the way, why Todd Monken got this job, because they needed somebody who they felt like had a good vision for the offense. His offenses in Baltimore were tremendous the last couple of years, and it sort of starts with the run game and goes from there. But I think they feel good about, like, at least the core of this group that they've built And it's for this season, at least, it's especially just going to come down to, like, what are you getting from the quarterback position? Is it going to be enough to sort of tip the scales and get this team being more competitive, or are they destined for another losing season, if you will?
1: All right. Spencer, thanks so much for jumping on with us. Do you have any plans for this summer? I don't think the Browns will do anything more that might derail it. I think you're in the clear now.
0: Yeah, I think they're settled for now. I mean, there's always the Denzel Ward conversation that's kind of right. Looming in the background, but I think for now he's probably here. But yeah, we got mandatory minicamp next week, and then I'll have a couple weeks to sort of just enjoy some family time and relax, and then we're back to it in July. So we'll certainly have a lot to talk about when especially with this quarterback competition that they're holding when things get going later on this summer.
1: Fantastic, love to hear from you, man. We'll talk again soon. Enjoy the summer, and thanks for jumping on.
0: Absolutely. Appreciate you guys having me on. Thanks,
2: Spencer.
1: Spencer German there on the Western Hotline. Covers the Browns. He is the host on Locked On Browns and also is a contributor for 92.3 The Fan in Cleveland. I also should have said LeBron could always wind up back in Cleveland, so his summer may get derailed. Didn't want to totally say that, but that could happen. Also, March for Arch. Let's go, baby.
2: Hey, you know what? That's a good tagline, though.
1: The key is Texas is not opening the season with Ohio State. They play Texas State first.
2: There you go.
1: And then Ohio State.
2: You get the warm-up.
1: We'll see what happens.
2: You sound excited.
1: I looked at tickets again real quick. No.
2: How bad is it?
1: Is there
2: a comma?
1: In some of them, yes.
2: Well, yeah. In many of them, no. Okay.
1: But it's still, I'm getting a new apartment. I have a place to stay. We'll see where I'm at. 803-0550, the number to call. Zach Jones, Derek Kramer. We'll be right back. This is WGR.
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2: 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I've lost 88 pounds with Awaken 180. I was type 2 diabetic and I was severely overweight. 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
1: Hour number two, rolling along here on a Wednesday. It is beautiful yet again. We are well into June. The weather is beautiful. I went to the driving range for the first time in months yesterday, outside. Boy, that was nice. My back is on fire. My wrist kind of hurt. My drive actually looked pretty good, which is concerning knowing my play. Everything is supposed to go to the right. I set up to the left. When it goes straight, that's not ideal. But man, I am somebody, Derek, and I know you're much more of a cold weather guy than I am. For me, it is just, I like just being outside, you know, right, the sun on you and just enjoying that. And when it's cold out, I don't want to do that. I want to be inside. And so, like, even now, like, the windows are open, the whole thing. Oh, it's wonderful. It's wonderful. And knowing as well that sports aren't fully going away once the NBA Finals and the Stanley Cup Finals are over with is a really nice added bonus. Because usually, it's the summer. There's no real sports on. You know, we all come up with random topics and we have a little bit of fun here, right? Baseball's going on, but we don't have a pro team, so it's a little bit difficult. The World Cup is going to help that. I will say, though, because we have not really been able to dive into the Bills as much this offseason, thanks to the Sabres.
2: And I'm okay with that.
1: I feel like I've got a lot more to say, or I'm willing to say a lot more than maybe in years past, where I'm like, let's just get to the games. Enough. Let's just go. And it's even stuff with, you know, we were just talking about with Spencer German about how, you know, the Rams maybe were only one of the few handful of teams that could really make this move. Or what I see this morning, Seth Walder, I brought that up right at the end of hour one, that the ESPN's football power index, in fact, the Bills are second. Not tied for second, but in second. Rams are, of course, number one. But the Bills are still seen as a high-end team, even with a new head coach, even with some changes on the roster. But like I've seen on social media a lot, like almost this like dismissive attitude towards DJ Moore. When I look at anything for AJ Brown, which because that's the thing is if you're dismissing DJ Moore, it's why didn't they go get AJ Brown? Anything I'm reading about him is the knee issues might be a real concern. He's getting his knee drained twice a week late in 2024. Where Moore, it was he kind of got boxed out by some young guys. Him and the coach maybe didn't totally see eye to eye. Oh, but with Justin Fields, he had 1,300 yards. Like, that's not something to scoff at. That's with a bad passing quarterback.
2: It's kind of funny. Like, there was the highlight that Caleb Williams is the Madden cover athlete.
1: Yeah, he's the jumping one, yeah.
2: You want to know what's kind of funny? They're playing a video, like video highlights behind it, and I go, I'm seeing a lot of DJ Moore here, actually.
1: Mm-hmm.
2: That makes me feel good.
1: I'm excited for that addition.
2: That makes me feel good.
1: I think sometimes we all say it flippantly of just, he'll be the best receiver on this team since Stephon Diggs. Okay, but when Stephon Diggs was on this team, James Cook hadn't become what he is.
2: It was kind of why I didn't understand the original outrage over like the compensation for DJ Moore.
1: The contract doesn't help.
2: The contract, sure. But if you, Jeremy and Joe brought up like how in terms of percentage of cap,
1: mm-hmm.
2: DJ Moore is like 14th. All right, cool. If I traded a second-round pick for what would be, if it translates, the 14th best receiver in the NFL?
1: Like, okay.
2: Or even top 20? That's called a steal.
1: You know what's crazy? This year, at least, the cap hit for 2026, Palmer's is higher, 11.7. Moore's is 6.7. Again, it's the next 3 years it's after that,
2: yes,
1: that jump up.
2: It's still, if he plays the way that he's expected, because I think DJ Moore is being undersold. If he plays the way that he's expected to, where he would be a focal point of the offense, they're not going into a youth movement where he'll be kind of the player cast aside. If he plays like the focal point of the receiver group, which he will be, you mentioned it, best receiver they'll have on the roster since Stephon Diggs. If you give me even later stage Stephon Diggs from the Bills for a second round pick, that's hilarious.
1: I mean, if you have Stephon Diggs last year in Houston,

0: in New England. 1,000-yard receiver, constantly was open on big downs for them, had a few pop games. You're happy. And again, I do want this to be known. When Stephon Diggs leaves the Bills, they don't really have the run game they have now, which sometimes is a toxic discussion point of the run game and why are we running with Josh Allen. But that has still made the Bills one of the more efficient teams in the NFL and one of the more dangerous, and why they're constantly winning playoff games and one of the best teams in the sport. Now you add Allen and Cook to DJ Moore on the offense. I saw Matt Parrino yesterday talking about OTAs, mentioning that Skylar Bell has looked very, very good. Keon Coleman wasn't in attendance yesterday, and Bell looked very, very good. The tight end room that they have, and Jim Leonard and the defense, if they're just a little bit better this year, a few more big plays for them. I'm not surprised when I see ESPN having them ranked second in their power index, that Seth Wolder has it Rams-Bills in the Super Bowl. Now they're going to win it? I have no idea. I don't know.
1: It is kind of funny that the Walter's football power index, it's a chasm, by the way, between the Rams and then the Bills in second.
0: It is. Rams are at 5.6, Bills are at 4.0.
1: And that's second.
0: Right.
1: Third is 3.7, Baltimore. And I think that's kind of where it is a little bit trickier, because there are other teams that you still have to deal with. I think there's probably a good idea of some regression between New England and Denver, both. You know, you don't apologize for the teams that you get to play.
0: Both, by the way, are right next to each other in this power index. Patriots 14th, 1.4. Broncos 15th, 1.3.
1: But you do still have to deal with other teams being around now. You obviously still always have to deal with Baltimore. I would think that last year is kind of the one where you're like, okay, you got a lot of injuries. You're probably going to be back. You also did what the Bills did. Okay, enough with this nonsense.
0: We have to change things.
1: But not everything. But we're going to at least show there is something that we have to change. I mean, you have to deal with, by some sort of voodoo, are the Chiefs back?
0: I'm not worried about them at all.
1: The AFC West, though, is going to be an interesting story.
0: It is.
1: Does Denver keep their momentum strong? Not one seed, 15 wins type strong, but what did they win last year? How many games did they win?
0: It's 14, I think.
1: 14. Either way, I don't know if it's that strong, but strong enough.
0: I think the AFC West is going to be fun to keep an eye on. I don't think the Chiefs play a part in that at all. They trade away Trent McDuffie this year. I think they know they have to somewhat restart. I think it's all fine and dandy that Patrick Mahomes is participating in OTAs and throwing. Ask anyone that has torn their ACL. It does not feel right for at least another year after the recovery. And Mahomes is well known, well documented as somebody that has to manipulate the pocket and move around and run when he's got open lanes. He may not be able to do that this year. I saw last year, with him healthy for 90% of the year, with Andy Reid, have a losing record comfortably.
1: Yeah. But then there's also the AFC South, typically seen as the forgotten division. You write it off. Houston's defense is terrifying. You have to meet them in week one.
0: In Houston, a place you can't win.
1: A place that you just don't win in. Jacksonville gave you a run for your money in the postseason.
0: Jacksonville 17th, by the way.
1: Yeah. So, and then, of course, there's New England. They do make active moves to try to make sure that their roster is better this year. Because you would imagine there's probably a drop-off from the win totals from the year previous. You try to be stronger, though, on your roster to make sure that you can mitigate that. But what are they? It becomes an interesting scenario. It's also one where I hinted at it at the end of the first hour. The analytics community was really bullish on the Buffalo Sabres for several years before they actually break their drought. The reason being, okay, you've got to have at least league average goaltending in special teams one of these years, right? You're solid enough. 5-on-5, you're one of the best teams in the league, even though you're buns with your record. And eventually it does get rewarded because, no, the pieces are in place. Everything's there. You just need one of these two things to break even Turns out the Sabres do get both to break even. And with the Bills, now it is, okay, the numbers love them again. Again. And it is because of the fact that they have one of the best quarterbacks in the league. They have a fantastic run game to help complement it. Their offensive line is one of the better units overall. And while it was a down year in their pass pro, I would imagine that doesn't happen again.
0: Right. Well, we're speaking about regression. That was probably also just natural from, what did they give up, 15 sacks the whole year, the year prior?
1: Yeah. But I also think that the number's probably in between.
0: Mm-hmm.
1: Like Allen takes a career high in sacks.
0: Yes.
1: It's probably not going to be the 15 that we saw the year prior, but it's probably not going to be the career high. It's somewhere in the middle. So you would like to think that the offensive line in pass pro is going to be better. The numbers favor them again.
0: It's 14, actually, not even 15.
1: That's disgusting work.
0: Then it was 40.
1: Yeah.
0: I mean, you're still right. It's a career high, but it's just...
1: But the number's probably in the middle.
0: Right, which has been most of his career, in the 20s.
1: Yeah. So, even with all of that, okay, cool. But now the Bills are kind of approaching this scenario where it's, okay, the numbers are telling me to believe, much like how the numbers told us all to believe in the Sabres. At the beginning of the year, none of us were buying it.
0: And it didn't help that the year started poorly, right?
1: It is. Just get it done. Breakthrough. I have to now get to, I'll believe it when I see it. And I would really like to see it.
0: I would really love
1: to actually see it. This is not sarcasm. No, we would really like to see it.
0: You mentioned the analytics, but I kind of want to deep dive here pretty soon, and the Rams are a big part of this. I've even sent out a kind of a bat signal to friend of the station, Sam Panionovich, for a betting question, but it's more, I think, in line with what's going on here, which is how often, really, do preseason favorites win the Super Bowl? Bills have been a part of this. They've been co-favorites to win. They have obviously not won. They've been second, third, right? They have not won. But how often are we really seeing the team that goes in with all the hoopla actually raise the trophy at the end of the season? It wasn't Seattle last year. Certainly wasn't. Seattle sort of announced themselves kind of late into, okay, they might be one of the best teams in the sport. Eagles the year prior, again, it's a little bit later that, okay, they're clearly the best team. Maybe one of these Chiefs years has been them. Again, I've mentioned the Bills have been favorites. The Rams have been favorites before. They are now. I think the 49ers are up there. So how often really are we seeing the best team, or, well, the perceived best team actually winning the Super Bowl? And that's why I do go to the Bills and what they have here. I feel like DJ Moore, the addition there, has been really downplayed because of a down year, ultimately for him, where the Bears seemingly are going more in a youth route. Caleb Williams is a little dicey at times, even though he's very exciting and is covering Madden this year. But again, this is a guy that had 1,300 yards with Justin Fields. I think even a solid year for him with Josh Allen is probably 1,000 yards. Skylar Bell, early signs in OTAs, so very much asterisks around that. Looks solid. The tight end room. And then the change in defense. If the defensive scheme really does offer something a little bit different here, does it change for the Bills? I'm not down on the team. I think nearly as much as I thought I would be, especially after day one of the draft, really actually more like the start of day two, I was pretty down on them of just, where's this going? They're going for depth pieces. They really think the roster's all set. You know, what's going on? But now it looks like, Caleb Alarms Orr might have a real run here being a starting linebacker for them. Skylar Bell starting out very early, looking pretty good. Eventually the edge position, they've got to get it right, even by accident. So maybe T.J. Parker is that guy. And then even Bradley Chubb.
1: By accident.
0: But Bradley Chubb, though, what does he have, 7.5, 8 sacks last year? He does that with the Bills this year. It's better than anything they had last year.
1: How is it they invest so much, and they've invested so many picks into pass rushers,
2: and you still don't have a top-tier pass rusher.
0: If at first you don't succeed, try again. Try again, I guess. I guess that's what they're going to go for.
2: Yeah.
0: But eventually it has to work.
2: Like, I'm going to use the station's expense on this one. Tired, wide receiver train. Wired, actual good pass rusher train.
0: Actual pass rusher train. Now that they've drafted Skylar Bell, we're moving on.
2: We're moving on.
0: It is now just keep taking pass rushers until one of them hits.
2: Good pass rusher train. That's what it is, because they keep putting picks into it.
0: They do keep doing that. And money. Again, Bradley Chubb does count for this.
2: Yeah.
0: They put resources into it. Eventually, it's got to work.
2: Like Joey Bosa. Like, I was not thrilled at that signing back a year ago, and ultimately got proven right.
0: At least in the run game.
2: Can we?
0: Fun enough with him, in the beginning of the year, he looked like a stud where it's like, yep, put him in bubble wrap, we'll see in January. And then it was when we saw him in January, it was like oh, no, they're going to run him.
2: Eventually, they'll get it right, right? Eventually, they'll break through and make the Super Bowl, right? It's a microcosm of their main problem.
0: Yeah. Eventually.
2: Eventually, right? Right?
0: We kind of do get... We keep getting proven, though, that is the thing. If you stay within the dance, if you keep going...
2: The turn I make out of the parking lot when I'm done here, right? Right?
0: Well, yeah, I know, but I...
2: I'm going to go insane. We should probably go to break.
0: No, but I this is why I keep saying it, though. Like, we keep being proven, specifically in the last 2 years, if you stay around long enough and you continue to be competitive, you keep going to the dance if that's the thing, or you keep competing at Masters tournaments... Eventually,
2: but that's
0: time.
2: Just Bills fans. So there's always next year.
0: But it's not that. It's not that. We are being proven that that is actually a thing. Of just stick around, keep making the dance. You'll eventually break through. Some of these teams have very short windows that happen to just close very quickly. The Bills, Allen's made the playoffs every year and won a game since 2020. He's made the playoffs every year since 2019. You know, the same cannot be said for guys like Dan Marino, who went a full 5 years in the middle of his prime not making the playoffs. Phillip Rivers does early and then doesn't again, I think, for like 4 years for him.
2: And those are teams, though, where the eras, you still needed a run game to be effective. Mm-hmm. The Bills didn't need it because the passing game has evolved from where it was for those two players. Oh, and now, by the way, the Bills have a run game.
0: And they didn't have that the last time they had a really good receiver.
2: I hate everything.
0: On their roster. 803-0550, the number to call. I'm just saying, I think it makes sense why a lot of people nationally still really love them.
2: Also don't have a sack in the playoffs from a defensive end in 5 years.
0: Well, we'll see if that
2: More
0: changes.
2: More than that.
0: We'll see if that changes. We'll be right back, wrap up today's show. Sabres Live coming up at the top of the hour on WGR.
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3: More playoff action tonight. Yesterday was the NHL. Today is the NBA. 8:30 tip off that game in San Antonio. Knicks and Spurs. I figured out who I'm rooting for in this.
4: You mentioned how, you know, like some teams always got to wear
3: the black hat,
4: the evil top black hat. Like, I'm glad this one doesn't have that. The Thunder are gone. I am happy with either of these teams winning. I think I'm going to pull for the Knicks, and it has more to just do with, and the Spurs have gotten some of theirs.
3: The Spurs have titles in recent years.
4: Yeah, or at the very least, enough of them that I remember.
3: Yep.
4: A team fondly. It'd be nice for, you know, one of the punching bags of recent memory to get one back, to get theirs.
3: I'm rooting for the Knicks. I have friends that are Knicks fans. I've kind of quietly been a Knicks fan a little bit more because of this era with them. I love Jalen Brunson. I'd love for him to win one. But on that, and this is my last point with it, this is maybe not right to do. I think Wemby will be back. I think he will get one or two before his career's out. I don't know about Jalen Brunson, so I want him to get his now when this might be his only chance to do so.
4: The Knicks probably have a shorter window.
3: Yep. Sabres Live coming up next. This is WGR.
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0: Road team wins game one of the Stanley Cup final. No surprise there. Welcome in. We are inside our Sabres live studios in KeyBank Center, downtown Buffalo. Combine is rolling on this week in advance of the draft that will be held, of course, here in Buffalo on the 26th and 27th of this month. 5-4 the score last night. Vegas over Carolina with Marty. I'm Brian. How are you?
1: I'm doing great. What a game one last night it was. Vegas now moves to 7-2 on the road for the playoffs. Carolina 6-2 at home. Carolina still hasn't lost on the road, but they won't get to test that until game three when it shifts to Vegas. But it was a back and forth thing. And man, like these early goals in games, we experienced that in the Montreal series, Buffalo, Montreal, early goals in games. We saw that in the Montreal-Carolina series. Now we're seeing it again last night, not just in the first, but in the second and in the third period. So if you were late to your seat or to your couch or to anything, you missed a lot.
0: Did you, though?
1: I was right there watching.
0: Because I think the beauty is you don't really miss that much because something else is about to happen.
1: Well,
0: and
1: you have to catch up.
0: Well, maybe, or you just continue to let it play out. This was a remarkable beginning for Nick Ehlers, which is a continuation of the beginning of his time in Carolina.
1: Yeah.
0: And again, the first couple of months were troublesome for Nick from a goal-scoring standpoint. But he became exactly what the Hurricanes expected when they signed him, and their balance, led by Ehlers to a certain extent, was very much on display early in this game. What it turned into, apparently, was the first ever multi-goal comeback by a road team in game one of the Stanley Cup final. And yeah, Vegas is full marks for it and winning 5-4 thanks to Hurdle in the third.
1: So you've heard the numbers, right? Like winner of game one of a best of seven.
0: You know, when I saw that 70%. Last night, I was like, how about you just show us the last 10 years and give us recent history? Because so much of this nonsense, and it's nonsense now because it's irrelevant now. But if you're...
1: Especially with the way the road team has won this year.
0: If you're talking about, like, you know, current day salary cap teams, the era, like, let's focus on the era as opposed to 100 and something years.
1: I think that's a very valid point. Here's the other point is that they were like, well, when the home team wins game one, it's about 85%. When the road team wins game one, it's 55%. Well, why? Because the home team game one is the better team. Mm-hmm. So if they lose, they come back better. Or if they win, they settle it in. But
0: now nobody really says they're better, they're better, they're better.
1: Because even Carolina-Vegas, a team that had so much more in Carolina and Vegas so much less. You're like, well, these teams are very, very similar. And you saw it last game in the way that it was... Take a 2-0 lead, boom, come back, take a 3-2 lead, get it, you know, tied again with the stall goal. I'll say this, and even individually, I've got to look at my notes because I was taking notes during the game instead of writing them down, but the Eichel line had a terrible first period. But you know what? They're the one that got the second period going for them.
0: They also should have had two or three more goals for sure based on
1: the post.
0: Just mishandled by Jack down low and a great scoring opportunity. Yeah, but
1: sad. But it was funny how... So I talked about a key to the series was going to be the Eichel line stopping the Stankoven line. But in Carolina, Rod Brind'Amour wants Jordan Staal against the Eichel line. And in the first period, it showed because the Eichel line turned the puck over so many times. They weren't ready to handle the pressure and, you know, the quickness of Carolina. And then in the commercial break, Tortorella is basically yelling at everybody, telling them, you know, stop turning the puck over.

0: And then you saw a difference. And that was Montreal's problem against Carolina. Mm-hmm. That was Philly's problem against Carolina, turning the puck over and allowing Carolina to play their game. Well, it's easier said than done. When you're on the ice and you have the puck and you have the pressure, you panic sometimes, you panic Perot, and then you get the puck out.
1: It ends up being a pretty even game, which you would hope when the score reads 5-4, and with the amount of flip-flopping in the score and lead changes and things like that, the shot attempts were pretty close. Really, across the board, the chances were pretty close, especially at 5-on-5. And both teams missed out on some glorious power play opportunities in the third period, and yet it still came down to Hurdle with his fourth of the postseason with just under 4 minutes to go.
0: With that goal, you know what I figured, Duffer? That Hurdle goal. Mm-hmm. And you know how Montreal was playing this man-on-man defensive zone coverage?
1: Yeah.
0: Carolina does a lot of the same thing.
1: And it hurt them in that situation, yes.
0: But how many times the Sabres, let's say you and I do a scissor play, a cycle play, I give it to you, you've got your man beaten, but it's like you're taking a shot from 30 feet out on what was Dobesh back then and making it
1: this
0: look good.
1: This was a funny play, though, because Hurdle misses since going into the zone, and then the two conspire for this incredible effort, and it's a great pass and an even better shot.
0: But the key to this is once Hurdle made the play to Sissons, he rushes to an open spot. Mm-hmm. He doesn't look like... I feel like what the Sabres did, what Montreal did a lot against Carolina and what Sabres did against Montreal, is once I got it to you... Mm-hmm. I watched you beat your man, but I didn't beat my man.
1: Right.
0: I didn't get open for you. Yeah. So it became easy for Dobesh to make that save, or it has become easy for Freddie Anderson to make the save.
1: Yeah.
0: But then Hurdle beats his man, and there's a quick pass, and now it becomes hard.
1: Mm-hmm.
0: That's why working away from the puck is as important as working when you have the puck.
1: You know why I'm scrunching my face right now?
0: Don't know.
1: Because of the failed Thompson-Benson play in overtime.
0: The 2-on-1?
1: Yes. And because of how you just described it, I was rewatching it and looking at possible scenarios for that play.
0: Yeah.
1: And one of them, of course, is, okay, well, what if Tage, upon gaining control, makes the pass quickly to Benson?
0: Early pass.
1: And then I was thinking, okay, but you still have to give Dobesh the opportunity to make a spectacular save. And all I was thinking about was, as long as Tage gets himself to a position for a rebound, there's a very good chance that even if somehow Benson doesn't deposit this, it's going to come back out the other way from where Tage should be coming. And you're so that,
0: game one, when Hudson falls on the wall and Benson gets the puck, he freezes Dobesh, goes to Doan back door.
1: Yeah.
0: Why? Because Doan worked hard to get open.
1: Yeah.
0: And that was the big difference here.
1: Yeah.
0: And you're right. Or you shoot the puck like Ehlers started the game 2-on-1. He's not looking to make a play.
1: Right.
0: He's like, I'm just going to shoot the puck, and boom, it goes in.
1: And the cruel reality of it is Gostisbehere ends up being the one diving at the last minute to try to thwart Hurdle from scoring the eventual game winner, right on the heels of Gostisbehere himself having scored the tying goal to get the place into a frenzy once again. And that's, so I think the game, from that standpoint, had an awful lot of drama. Did you think it was an accidental block by Marner at the end?
0: Oh, absolutely. Accidental block. And it was tagged for inside the post. Now, I don't know if Carter Hart would have made the save. He had his blocker going in that direction. But there was an angle of 6 seconds left. Rod Brind'Amour looks over to the bank to Nikishin, and he goes, you're going on the ice, because he's the left-handed shot for the one-timer. Jordan Staal was winning those draws. And there's a science to winning draws. When you're in the offensive zone, the offensive center gets to put his 6 second.
1: Mm-hmm.
0: And Jordan Staal kept waiting an extra second, almost like a car race start where you're anticipating the light to go on, but you wait, and Staal would put a stick down at the very last minute and wins it. Stank over to Nikishin, one timer. I love how Marner fought to get out from his, he was being picked.
1: Mm-hmm.
0: You don't just say, I'm being picked, I'm done.
1: Yep.
0: Fight to get maybe in the shot lane. And when he saw the one timer come in, he's like, oh crap. Like, I kind of don't want this to hit me. So he jumps and makes the blocks, which was incredible.
1: Not to quibble over it, because it ended up going exactly how Carolina would have liked, win the draw, move it over.
0: Yeah.
1: But did you find that if Nikishin did anything wrong, he drifted out as opposed to go. Like, I was looking going, it almost looks like he could have taken a lot more of that high slot closer to the hash mark and still, because he was so wide open, could have got a pass down there. And again, these are really, really, really minor things, but, you know.
0: This is like for anybody, and you watch the Sabres, and maybe at the end of the game you say, oh, Dahlin is set up for the one-timer, right? Set up closer to your defenseman, partner, because as you're going to take the one-timer, your natural way of taking a one-timer is by backing out. Right. You can't take a one-timer skating in or standing still. You have to have the backward motion.
1: Yeah.
0: But the backward motion takes you from...
1: If you're Nikishin, and then that way you haven't backed
0: out
1: as far.
0: Let's say you have point A, B, and C. You want to shoot for point B. Don't start at point B because you're going to drift to point C. Start at point A, drift to point B, get it from there. That was the one thing right there.
1: Love it.
0: That was a big difference. You know what was the thing? An adjustments that Vegas did? They had a line of Dorfiev, Eichel, Barbashev. At the end of the game, Stone was on the ice and with Eichel and Barbashev. Eichel, Barbashev change. Stone stayed on the ice. Like John Tortorella keeping Stone on the ice a long time.
1: Who was the most celebratory Vegas Golden Knight after that shot block? Look at the replay again. It's hilarious. Mark Stone's like, great block.
0: And even Hurdle after the game, having an interview, talking about big block by Mitchie right away. Like, they all knew that it was Marner. But yes, it was Marner to block and the Stone celebration. He chases him. He's like, yeah, way to go.
1: And McNabb was over the top as well, excited. Yeah. And what a game for him and Theodore. Yeah, the Sabres have fallen to third now in the postseason in points by defensemen.
0: Yes.
1: They ended up 1 point behind Montreal. Vegas roared to the top last night after an incredible game from Theodore and McNabb.
0: Oh, Theodore.
1: 6 points between them.
0: His one goal goes off of Eric Robinson's leg. But that was, okay, that got Vegas back in, because if you're down 2-0 after the first, I'm not saying it's over, because that game, obviously, if you watched it, there was going to be some goals being scored. I thought it was going to be a low-scoring affair. And now this is the second time that the first game of a series, Freddie Anderson gives up five. He gave up five to Montreal in a 6-2 loss, empty net goal, gives up five again yesterday. Not going to blame him. I think Carolina is going to have one of those video session again with Rod Brind'Amour, a mental practice, getting ready for game two, because I feel like in their zone, they gave up more to Vegas than they did probably all series long against Montreal.
1: But still not a super, super, super high number. I mean, again, that's where I speak to how even, you know, overall across the board it was, and very reflective of a 5-4 game. We'll see.
0: Timeout by Carolina after a Vegas icing yesterday with a minute left. That was a weird one. So you know that Vegas iced the puck.
1: Yeah.
0: They had
1: Theodore going for the empty net.
0: Yes. Yeah. And they had been on the ice for about a minute. And now Vegas can't call a timeout to rest their guys, and they can't change. And Rod Brind'Amour decides to call a timeout right there to maybe rest his player going.
1: I feel that's normal. I feel it's on the greater percentage of normal. Like, if I would say it happens 60-70%.
0: So you're saying
1: time.
0: Like, use your timeout for your own benefit. Yeah, don't worry about the other team.
1: I get that.
0: I've just felt like I wish I would have put Vegas under a little bit more stress there and say, you know what? You're tired. You're going to have to defend maybe another 20, 30 seconds. Then we'll take a timeout and be able to reuse our guys later.
1: Yeah.
0: That was a weird one for me. When I wrote down my things, I was like, oh. Because it was funny, too, because I was watching, and it's a, you know, timeout is taken. And they weren't put, usually you put timeout next to the Vegas or timeout next to Carolina to tell you which team called a timeout. And they didn't put it up there on the screen. And I'm like, they don't know who called a timeout.
1: Right.
0: Well, there's only one team that can call the timeout in this situation. It's Carolina. So it's
1: obvious.
0: Don't
1: get me started.
0: I know.
1: There were some things that bothered me.
0: Yes.
1: Watching the game last night, and they're more technical and broadcast related. But this or that, will Freddie Anderson be playing for Team World at the All-Star game?
0: Oh. Yes, okay.
1: The 2027 All-Star Game is going to have a new format on the island in early February. It's based on the heels of, obviously, the international success that the NHL has certainly found with the Four Nations and participation in the Olympics. So we're going to see Canada, U.S., Sweden, Finland, and a world team competing in the All-Star.
0: Oh, I don't know if Konsta Helenius is going to play for Finland. That would be a great question.
1: Obviously.
0: With Barkov. Barkov is going to say, want him.
1: He might be one of the young stars in the skills competition.
0: $2 million on the line for the winning team. Barkov is going to say, I want Helenius on my team. I do like the format. This is interesting because this is the longest running All-Star game in the history of the NHL because it was supposed to be in Long Island, and then they decided not to have it. And then there was the send-off to the Olympics, and then they've just been pushing it back a year after a year after a year. So,
1: well, the longest-running thing in the history of the NHL was the prolonging of the Arizona franchise.
0: Yes, that was...
1: let's be honest. Through many ownerships and many promises, hey, we'll do this in Arizona if we just can get there.
0: We will build a rink. And before that, it was the longest-running thing in the NHL was the new building in Long Island, which they finally got because that Lighthouse project.
1: That's where the All-Star game is.
0: Yeah, I know, exactly. Yeah. I like the format. I like
1: and
0: what
1: I do
0: they're
1: miss the
0: do.
1: Lighthouse project. I thought it was a great idea.
0: I thought it was a great idea, too. Yeah. It was right there where... Well, the Coliseum was and Marriott was and everything.
1: We got Jeff Merrick coming up. It's going to be great, so stay tuned for that. Nashville made a big change yesterday, but so too did Colorado because they allowed their general manager to leave and take on that role and more with the Predators as Chris McFarland is the new guy there. What's your initial thought for each or just one of those two teams involved?
0: My initial thought is this is a weird situation. Obviously, Chris McFarland gets president of hockey operation and general manager because... In the NHL, you don't make lateral moves. You don't go from being the GM, still under contract, to being a GM somewhere else. Mm-hmm. So, but you can move for a bigger position, and that's why they give him president of hockey operation. And Joe Sakic now assuming GM's responsibility in Colorado.
1: Again.
0: I just feel like, and Bednar is going to stay. They just said.
1: For now. Final year of his contract, so unless an extension happens, it just becomes a talking point.
0: Well, there's a talking point there. There's a talking point in Montreal with Marty St. Louis entering his final year of his contract as well. There's a lot of talking point with coaches and Bruce Cassidy and whatever that happens with
1: Darren Dreger on tomorrow, by the way. We'll dive in on all of that,
0: we'll talk about all of that. Yep. But anyway, my big point is that was a weird situation. Joe Sakic had been watching... McFarland do a good job in Colorado, but I feel like he's probably saying, I want to take the reins again. So I'm going to let you go. I'm going to take him until I feel like I've got the right person. I just don't... McFarland's fit in Colorado, to me, was a weird one. And I think it's a better fit in Nashville, but I think Sakic's saying, I want to take the reins now. That's the way I see it.
1: Post-trade deadline... fallout when your team does not scale the mountain.
0: Mm-hmm. Especially that way, sweep in the conference final.
1: It doesn't matter whether it's a sweep or seven, you weren't getting the draft picks back, and nor does Colorado technically need them, even though they are aging. Yes. But what Joe Sakic, and whether it was Joe all along, or whether it's Joe and Chris, which it obviously is Joe and Chris, that's why McFarland gets a new job because of his ability.
0: And that's why
1: and
0: he
1: what
0: was
1: he's
0: voted
1: done.
0: As a
1: But
0: top
1: over
0: three
1: the next
0: GMs.
1: 3 years. The next 3 years, Colorado has 1 second and 1/3.
0: Yeah.
1: That's it. Out of the 9 possible picks.
0: Yeah.
1: At the start of the draft.
0: In the top three.
1: Out of the 9 possible picks to start each of the next 3 drafts, Colorado has 2, a second rounder and a third rounder.
0: They're probably not even here at the combine. And they're like, who cares? We none of these guys will be available.
1: It's just, and again, I don't fault, like, obviously, if you have those pieces and you already won a cup, your goal is to maximize the window of winning, right? Well,
0: just like Vegas and Pittsburgh did for years
1: but now
0: in Tampa.
1: The, now all the talk is, especially in the heels of Kadri not necessarily having the impact and him being under contract for so long, is that they have an aging core that is also going to feature a potential Makar doubling of salary into his next deal.
0: Doubling?
1: 9 to 18. It's possible.
0: I was going to say, very, very guaranteeing this $17-18 million dollar cap hit for Cale Makar moving forward.
1: It's possible. I don't know how real it is, but I think it's possible. I think anything is possible after what we saw over the past year. And
0: do you think that comes in on July 1? Do you think that's like we got to sign him right away, or do you let him play it out? I mean, it's funny, we haven't talked about Alex Tuck here in Buffalo for a while now, and it's like, what's going on there, right? And it's slow, and I'm thinking, well, if it hasn't been announced, it's probably just going to go by the month of June, and July will come, and they'll focus on Benson, they'll focus on other players, and they'll let that run. You don't want to let a Benson guy go into camp and the season without an extension. You don't want to let a McCarr guy go into the season without an extension.
1: I feel like things turned poorly for the Avs. I want to say during game three, maybe it was
0: 3-0.
1: No, must have been game two because they had home ice, right? Colorado. Yes. Must have been game two. ESPN broadcast late in the game. Joe Sakic is somewhat irritated, animated in the booth. They show him and the title, Joe Sakic, 1996 Stanley Cup winner with Avs. And I'm like,
0: he won
1: the Conn Smythe in 96. He also won in 2001, and he's the only person in the organization to win three by doing it as the GM, captain and the GM.
0: Yes.
1: So I felt like there was a little meat missing. Left.
0: There's a lot of missing information on that one. He's the one that gave it to Ray Bourque after, in 2001. They won. Which, by the way, the game was great. But that video of the waiting game, like the Ray Bourque thing and how it all, is playoff failures. The Sabres were in there a couple of times. We saw James Patrick shake hands with Ray Bourque after the 99 finals, so that was cool.
1: Jeff Merrick, straight ahead here on Sabres Live. Stay with us.

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21: It is great to have you in studio, my friend. Daily Face-Off host, of course, but also previous host of seemingly everything.
22: I'm well, yeah. I get. It's always good to be on set with goalies. Or goalers, as we like to say.
23: No, Duffer's a goalie. Guys. He's a right-catching goalie.
22: I know.
23: The other way,
22: so. I could never. We used to play at Lakeshore Lions Arena Friday.

0: the curve when it came to shots between the legs and all kinds of stuff like that.
1: Skill
0: like
1: stuff.
0: Way before it ever emerged in the NHL, these guys were torching me with it.
2: And I was good in warm-up. I was really good in warm-up. The TSN turning point was when the puck dropped for the game. But, I was a pretty fierce warm-up.
3: Yeah, be careful because Duthie's going to want some money for using TSN turning point on this show. So, yes.
2: Fair enough, yes.
0: What'd you think of game one?
2: I thought it was a banger of a game. I think both coaches hated it, but I think the game itself was fun, full value. Ehlers scores a couple of goals, and the crowd is hot. And then we got, you know, dueling tie scores, 2-2, 3-3, 4-4, like everything that you want outside of the home team going home happy and the home fans going home happy, you got in that game. I thought it was a great way to start the Stanley Cup playoffs. I loved every minute of it. You know, there was like action every minute. It was great.
3: I want more Tortorella mic'd up because, I mean, I have lived it in the room and on the bench. But when it's positive and... You know, they were down 3-0 to Colorado. They came back. Like, they're down 2-0. And I'm watching the game. I'm like, stop turning the puck over. Stop going across the ice. And he says, we can't do the East-West stuff. Keep playing. Mm-hmm. And I love that. Like, I just want a picture-in-picture with Tortorella mic'd up on my screen all the time.
2: I'll tell you, I understand why they mic up players, obviously, but I'm kind of turning the page on the here we go boys, let's go boys. That's what you get, right? Give me coaches and give me officials mic'd up.
3: Yes.
2: The officials mic'd up are the most, because they'll have like actual conversations that are interesting. Right?
3: Mic up the GMs in the press box.
0: Oh, all right. We're peeling back a layer here that we only wish has been exposed more to the fans of the game. We've been privy to seeing what the NHL produces behind the scenes as teaching tools for officials, for broadcasters, for people who cover the game. We have seen, privately, some incredible player-official interactions on the ice.
2: Fantastic.
0: I have always believed this is what would resonate most with fans.
2: Totally.
0: You would understand what it's like in the heat of the moment to explain your call, explain yourself, how you try to keep the temperature of a game.
2: Had a really interesting conversation, I'm glad you brought this up, Duffer, with Dave Jackson about this. And we're having a conversation. He does great work on ESPN. And I love it because he goes into Thunderdome. Dave does. Like, he goes online to defend officials. Like, he's like, he is not preaching on campus to the converted. He's going into Thunderdome where it's like you hurl grenades. So, and we're having a conversation about ticky-tack penalties. And I was like, oh, the fans hate it. Everybody hates it. The teams hate it. He goes, I understand that, and we don't like calling them. But what you don't see and you don't hear are the three times we didn't call a ticky-tack penalty on a certain player and have let them know one more and you're getting called. Mm-hmm. All that fans see is the one call and we go, oh, you got to be kidding me. But what you don't see is the conversation leading up to it. Duffer, I'm with you 1,000,000%. Mm-hmm. If we knew the conversation leading up to it or the three warnings that that player has gotten before the quote-unquote ticky-tack call, I think it would open fans' eyes up brightly as to how this game is controlled.
3: The only thing I didn't like about last night's game, and I still don't like it, and I'm like, man, why did they start? It's the Chris Rooney, head official, the welcome to the Stanley Cup Finals speech before the game. I'm like, I know Chris Rooney. I remember when he was a rookie official in the league. And I'm like, this is a great guy, great conversation. You know, back in the days when the Carey Fraser and Koharski and those guys, like, it was awesome. But when it's kind of planned and scripted, it doesn't. I hated that. I'm like, oh, they starting with this again. I hope that's a one and done.
2: I know they're trying to make it a tradition. You have to be someone that's really comfortable on the mic to do it. I know more is expected. Officials explaining their calls and announcing their calls. I love it. I know I know it's going to be hit and miss. Mm-hmm. I know sometimes it's going to be like if it's Wes McCauley, you know it's going to be a banger because that's Wes and he understands the show business of it all. And I know they do want to do more with officials. I'm a proponent of putting the names back on the sweaters.
3: Yes.
2: To begin with, that happened after the strike and that was one of the punishments I suppose for the. officials that that's the end of your personality. The name bars are coming off. I would like to see that back on in order to humanize the officials.
0: League had its,

0: annual address during the playoffs from the commissioner and deputy commissioner yesterday. Who's the next commissioner? When?
1: So
0: Gary decides to retire.
1: Yes, exactly. The reports of my demise have been greatly exaggerated. He pulled the Mark Twain
2: great
1: out.
2: Quote.
1: Pulled the Mark Twain out. I really enjoyed that one. My question is, will it be a commissioner or will it be an interim commissioner? Mm-hmm. Like I do. Mm-hmm. I think we all look at Bill Daly and say, like, Bill's been Gary's right hand man forever. But I'm pretty sure that the NHL, like all leagues, they want their Roger Goodell. Like, they want their guy who's there for the long haul and for decades upon decades. And I'm not sure that that's Bill. Bill's already been with the NHL for a number of decades. So I wonder if it's an interim commissioner until their Roger Goodell is found. Can I tell you my theory?
0: I got a theory.
1: Not necessarily on who it is, but what the commissioner right now, Gary Bettman, is doing. So my theory on this, and again, yesterday he was defending the playoff format. Mm-hmm. As everybody screams and howls for 1v8, he's not buying it. He's not going along with it. This is fine.
2: For 20 teams in the playoffs and not just 16, but that's just my own personal
1: view. It's been 16 for, it used to be a 21, we all remember, it was a 21-team league and there were 16 teams that made it.
2: Yep.
1: But, so my theory is that whomever the next commissioner, be it interim or full-time, what he is doing, and maybe it is Bill Daly, what he's doing is setting up some easy early wins for that commissioner. That one of the first moves, whomever the next commissioner is, all right, first move, 1v8. Right on, new commissioner. This is, like, don't forget.
0: Miking up officials, live in game.
1: Who knows? Like, honestly, like, a lot of, like, Gary just doesn't think in the moment. He's thinking, like, 6 months, 1 year, two years.
0: I think
1: years.
0: You're onto something for sure.
1: I think he's setting up some easy wins. Mm-hmm. For whomever the next commissioner is. Otherwise, why would he really dig in his heels on this one?
2: Well, he's dug his heels from 93 when he became, was it 93?
1: 93, yeah.
2: Yeah, when he became commissioner, and then the lockout of all, well, there was a strike, there was a lockout, there was another lockout. So he's dug in his heels in a long time. The reason why I think Bill Daly will maybe get a chance is years ago, after Bob Goodenow, and with the NHLPA and the whole Saskin thing and whatnot, I was with a lot of players that thought, who is going to lead the Players Association? And we're like thinking Bill Daly. Like, if there's a guy that can understand the business of the NHL and could lead the player to maybe, you know, have a better relationship with the NHL, would be Bill Daly. And I think that was shut down pretty quickly from the NHL and from Daly's side. So it was like, maybe there is a promise that you keep working and that will be your seat for a little bit. But you're right. Like, does it build, like, the legacy of somebody else taking over?
1: There was a while there where I thought Jerry Meehan might have been a good executive director of the Players Association. Mike Liut's name from the goalie fraternity.
2: Love my favorite goalie growing up.
1: I love that mask, too. Oh, man, great. Man, was he ever good.
2: Man, that was a terrible goal to Claude Lemieux in 86, though, but yes.
1: There was a pretty bad Canada Cup in 81, which still haunts him as well, too. I thought, you know, Mike Liut.
0: They should have went with Don Edwards for that one.
1: Oh, man, remember that? Edwards and Sauve would haunt teams for years, specifically the one down the QEW. I still think that, and I know he's quote-unquote retired and, you know, just interviewed with Toronto for the general manager position, Mike Gillis.
0: Yeah.
1: You know, I think a lot of it is going to come down to executive directors or for commissioners. Like, what are you looking for? Are you looking for someone with more of a business background or someone with more of a marketing background? That's sort of always been the two sort of criteria. Like, what are you trying to satisfy? Is it growth time or is it marketing time? Is it business time or is it marketing time? Are we shoveling out the barn or are we showing the horse, as Brian Burke would say? Mm-hmm. So that's those are, and I think that changes depending on the era.
0: Thoughts on the All-Star Game format and what you would do with it.
1: I thought
0: it.
1: The Russian inclusion was interesting with the world team. It's sort of dipping the toe as a double. I mean, the NHL has always maintained that they're going to follow the lead of the IIHF, and right now the IIHF seems to be softening their stance on Russian player/team inclusion in their event. So I thought that was interesting. I think that it's never a bad idea to wink at international hockey, considering now finally, and you talk about, you know, lockout of 0405, there was supposed to be a robust international schedule coming out of that.
0: Yep.
1: And it took a while, and this was always, you know, Bill Daly's portfolio to get this done. And now that there's a robust schedule and it's consistent, I don't think it's ever a bad idea to wink at that during your tentpole events. And clearly, All-Star is a tentpole event. I'm not one of those guys that grouse about the All-Star game.
0: Yeah.
1: Like, I honestly,
0: I just wish they would play it the way they used to, but I'm not a huge three-on-three guy, so it's been kind of meh.
2: You would rather have a shootout in the All-Star game.
0: You're I never had a problem with, like, a Kovalev or an Ovechkin, like, at some point in the third period deciding, hey, I'm going to help us win this game 10-9. Yeah. Like, it becomes super fun. But, you know, that's just me.
1: You know when my life got really better? My life got really better, guys, when I realized that not everything is for me. That not everything has to be programmed.
2: Not everything
1: that's
2: is negative.
1: To tickle
0: that's
1: my
0: exactly
1: chin.
0: Why I've removed myself from caring about that kind of stuff, because we've lived the experience in arena, and you see how many young families from across the hockey globe come to those events, and they don't care what the format is. No. They are there to represent every single team and their fandom. It's amazing when you're actually in it and not just looking at it from a ridiculous, you know, kind of down your nose position.
1: You look at the kids that go to these events and see all the stars in one place. I've taken my kids when the All-Star was in Toronto, and their eyes were big as saucers.
2: Yeah.
1: They could not tell you one thing about the game other than
0: exactly.
1: I saw all these star players
0: exactly.
1: all in one place. And it's never a bad idea to say thank you to the sponsors, the people that have the nerve to keep the lights on.
2: Yeah, money involved.
1: Every year it rolls around and the same chorus kind of gets out there and gripes about the All-Star. Oh, this is ridiculous and the games are no good. Blah, blah, blah, blah, blah. It's not for you. It's not for you.
0: It's not for you.
1: Not everything has to be for you. You can drop the arrogance. Like, it doesn't have to be
2: just
1: for you.
2: Just read a book for the weekend or something.
1: Exactly. No one's forcing you to watch, like, Clockwork Orange with, like, toothpicks propping your eyeballs. Like, no one's forcing you to watch this thing. Leave it alone.
2: The Combine is here this weekend.
1: It is.
2: So obviously, you're here and you do a lot of prospect work.
1: Yeah.
2: So what excites you about, like, well, first of all, we've had the Combine here in Buffalo for
1: it's
2: a while now.
1: Here.
2: So it works.
1: Stay.
2: But what excites you for the draft class this year?
1: Great question. If you want a defenseman, this is your year to get it. And there's a lot of elite level D. It's not a year where you're going to get, and we'll see, but not a year where you're going to get, like, you know, your franchise leading player for the next 15 years. This isn't, there's no, you know, Bedard, McDavid. Like, there's not these types of Matthew Schaefer, these types of
2: not
1: players here. I don't think so. Listen, I know the comparisons are, you know, will he be, you know, Pat Kane light? Will he be Pasternak light? Will he be Nikita Kucherov light? Maybe. If so, that probably hasn't emerged yet. Again, like, I always remind people, like, the drafting is just one piece of it. Right? Like, that's just one piece. We tend to forget, like, the development.
2: Yeah.
1: And I know managers always look at this and say, like, you know, the identifying process is just one part of this thing. We always forget about the development piece. And I'm sure you've seen it, guys that have lit it up when they're like 16, 17 years old and they get to the NHL and they get with an organization where the development piece just isn't there and that's it for the career. And you say, whatever happened to that guy? What a bad pick. No, it was a good pick. The problem was the follow up wasn't there.
2: Yeah.
1: So I tend not to put too much stock in who's selected where, because the big piece is coming now, and that's a development piece. But it's I still maintain the NHL does this better than any other sport. I wish it were live, like, all together, the way that it used to be. I just love the kiss mom, shake the agent's hand, hug dad, and get there and the long walk and all of that. I love it. I miss it, and I think we're all on the same page.
2: But last year was bad. Last year it took forever and was bad. But they come into Buffalo, and we, as an organization, and put together with the NHL, it will be good this year. You'll enjoy it.
1: Quick. Let's get the stopwatch out.
2: Yes.
1: Right.
2: Yeah, that was long.
1: Move things along. It was. They were trying something new, and it was lengthy.
0: Were you serious about throwing Taylor Hall's name into a Hall of Fame conversation?
1: Yes, if he wins the Stanley Cup. Taylor Hall is one of the most fascinating players.
0: You're going to have an awfully long list of players.
1: I know.
0: That should be.
1: I get it.
0: Inducted long ahead of Taylor Hall, even if he were to win a cup and a Conn Smythe.
1: I am one of those people, though. And maybe it doesn't even need the cup to get it. who thinks that as we look at, you know, peak performance as opposed to longevity, if you win the Hart Trophy, that should be pretty much automatic passage into the Hall of Fame, because that indicates you were the best player for.
0: Could have been an off year for the league.
1: It could have been too. But if you have a look at Hart Trophy winners. Right.
0: That's why I'm not trying to be disrespectful to him. I just think it was a weird year. Like, but
1: yeah. How dominant was Taylor Hall that year with the New Jersey Devils?
2: Yeah,
1: he was incredible. And this is the best hockey we've seen Taylor Hall play since that season. So yeah, I think it's a definite conversation. If he wins the Stanley Cup, and for me, he would be my Conn Smythe guy if the Carolina Hurricanes win this thing.
2: But for the Hall of Fame, like you. I mean, you have to look at so many players now. Are you thinking the criteria need to change? Are you thinking we have to do a different thing where we maybe allow more players in the Hall of Fame, less players? What's your best way to now approach the Hall of Fame conversation?
1: The one thing that I add, just as a quick aside, the one thing that I do like about the Hall of Fame, what they're doing now, is they're starting to clean up positions that have been neglected, and that started with netminders. Mm-hmm. And you've seen this, like, deliberately go about cleaning up the netminding position. There is still one position, though, where the Hall of Fame has still fallen down, and this is why I like they put Kevin Lowe in, and that's defensive defenseman. Mm-hmm. And that's where you can even make a case for someone like Adam Foote. Mm-hmm. And that's where you can make a case for what do we do with Jacob Slavin, mm-hmm. right? So that's, like, the defensive defenseman has been woefully neglected in Hall of Fame voting, and I wonder if that starts to get cleaned up. So it's not just, you know, Kevin Lowe, Rod Langway, and Leo Boivin. And there we go. We've cleaned it up. there's our three. We got our defensive defenseman in there.
2: We had a question off the air yesterday, and I'm going to ask you that question.
1: Sure.
2: Eric Tulsky for GM of the Year. Like, yep. He's not on the top three this year. I had to go back and see what's the... Who decides that? There's 32.
0: By the way, that question was on air, not off.
2: Was it on air? Mm-hmm. Well, it blends. It blends because we talk about a lot of things. But
1: yeah.
2: So you have all 32 GMs, 5 league officials, and 5
1: media members.
2: Media members.
1: Yeah.
2: We were saying, like, how do you get to be those 5 media members to have that
0: vote?
2: Who are they?
1: I don't know. I think Pierre LeBrun might be one
2: of
1: them. I think Pierre is one. I don't know who the other 4 are. Hmm. But I'm with you on Tulsky. Look, right now they're still riding the fumes of the second Rantanen deal and the first Rantanen deal. Like there were two. That essentially that second line is the Rantanen deal. Yeah. Keandre Miller is the Rantanen deal to the Dallas Stars.
2: Mm-hmm. Nick Ehlers to a certain extent because you spent your money elsewhere and you saved it for Nick Ehlers.
1: And you offered, like, because they came down to Carolina and Washington, and Carolina offered the extra year. Mm-hmm. And that was it. And that's what got it done. Mm-hmm. So on Tulsky, if I told you there was a team that let go of Brett Pesce and Brady Shea and Brent Burns and Dmitry Orlov and Dougie Hamilton, you'd probably say, wow, their defense must stink.
0: Yeah. It's brilliant.
1: Look at
0: it?
1: What he's done.
0: Yeah.
1: Look at what he's done with that. Now,
0: if Nikishin pans out, like we're all like, oh my gosh, if this, like, yeah, it's.
1: He could be special too, but like he's completely reconstructed that back end. Now, a lot of this has to go credit to Tim Gleason, who handles the blue line.
2: Yes.
1: So credit to Tim Gleason with the Carolina Hurricanes, because everyone, you know, Pierre McGuire was on with me the other day making the point, everybody in Carolina gets better.
0: Mm-hmm.
1: Like, how many teams can you say that about? But everybody gets better in Carolina. And that back end, led by Jacob Slavin, I mean, how great does Keandre Miller look?
2: Yeah.
1: Rangers fans are pulling their hair out looking at how great Keandre Miller is playing.
0: Mm-hmm.
1: But everybody on that back end, he's completely redone. And he doesn't have what I like about Tulsky is he doesn't have an ego that says, well, I made the Rantanen trade and damn it, I'm digging my heels in and he's going to play for the Carolina Hurricanes. Mm-hmm. He realized that it wasn't a fit and the player didn't want to be there and he went about making the best possible move. How many other managers would swallow their ego in season and make that deal? And what else I like about Tulsky is he's not afraid to actually do GM work. He's not afraid to let players go because he looks at it as a challenge to find that replacement.
2: Mm-hmm.
1: That's the actual GM work. Like, there's the number. They're not comfortable. We're going to let this player go. We just went down the laundry list of defensemen. And he accepts and embraces the challenge of finding those replacements.
0: Danny Breyer was in your chair yesterday and said something really interesting to that effect, too, because everybody's like, oh, there's not going to be much happening in free agency. And he goes, there's always players available.
1: Bingo.
0: And I love yes.

0: the way he said that. Next time you're back, we're going to talk wrestling and your Sabres early origins fandom. And
1: Can I talk about Ted Darling, please?
0: Exactly,
1: my favorite topic.
0: Yes. We'll do a whole segment. We got a whole summer ahead. Thanks, Jeff.
1: Can I talk about the Earl of Bud, too? Can I go back to the odd days?
0: All right. You can do it all because he always has. He's Jeff Merrick, host of Daily Faceoff. We'll continue Sabres Live after this.

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5: Precious little time remaining. That can only mean one thing. Dazzled and Disturbed. Are you ready for this?
6: I'm ready.
7: Dazzled and
8: Disturbed.
5: Okay, this isn't fair. It wasn't long ago we were showing Joe Adell with highway robbery of three home runs in a game, and this one goes the other way. Off his head, over the wall, home run Colorado.
6: It's not as bad as Jose Canseco years ago.
5: Well,
6: but
5: they're all bad, aren't they?
6: They're pretty bad, and it just cleared the wall, right? He thinks he's got a catch, goes off his glove, his head, just over the yellow line. It is a home run. That was pretty disturbing.
5: I hate sports.
6: It's awesome.
5: Its checks and balances.
6: Yes. We will make sure on this show, if you're disturbed, you're going to get dazzled and vice versa.
5: Now, what was Bridgewater Police doing?
6: So they got a call about a man in camo gear walking around a neighborhood with a bazooka. And then they went to the spot. It was a landscaper with a leaf blower. Can you imagine that? Like I'm around with a leaf blower all the time. Like, the neighbor's calling in. There's a man with a bazooka outside. You got to get here. 20, 30 cars show up to, like, thinking there's going to be a standoff with a bazooka guy, and it's a leaf blower and it's a landscaper.
5: Bit of a leaf blower over here.
6: I know exactly. Damn you, Leafs.
5: Do you have a French Open update you wanted to share?
6: You know what? The top seeds are all crumbling. Arina Sabalenka lost today in three sets. She was up 4-1 in the second. Looked to close, lost 6-love in the third, and now Felix Auger-Aliassime, Canadiens, won the first set. He's the fourth seed for the men's side. He's down 2-1 in sets right now.
5: Like leaves blowing in the wind, these seeds at the French Open.
6: Yes,
5: happy birthday,
6: are.
5: Doug Huda, 60.
6: Today. I love Hoods. He's one of the greatest. Love him.
5: Well, we love Darren Dreger, and that's why he's coming back for his regular slot tomorrow on Sabres Live. We'll see you then.

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0: Al came in and fixed the microphone. I have to get back in the gym to adjust this microphone now. He tightened these bolts.
1: Yeah, he said there was something wrong with it. Everything coming out of it sounded wrong.
0: Yeah.
1: So I don't know what that means.
0: It was, yeah. This what I think it's the mic, what do they call this, the windsock?
1: Yeah, I think
0: it's not the windsock.
1: No, I think it's called the windsock.
0: The
1: windscreen.
0: The spit sponge.
1: Windscreen.
0: The spit sponge, it looks like.
1: It's a windscreen.
0: Knocks about 15 IQ points off everything that I say into it.
1: Well, it softens the blow of anything that comes out that's real dumb. What's up, Tim Graham? I noticed you weren't here yesterday. You must have been in Orchard Park.
0: I was out in Orchard Park.
1: Was it awesome?
0: A Bills voluntary workout.
1: So after watching their voluntary workout, what do you think their record's going to be?
0: Gotta be 12-5. Same record I predicted when I had to do an analysis of their schedule for The Athletic.
1: I want you to understand
0: it'll
1: that
0: it'll stay at 12-5 all season until it's mathematically impossible.
1: That sounds great. I want you to understand that when I asked the same question yesterday to Sal Capaccio, his answer was essentially nothing. So I'm going to ask you, what'd you learn at the off-season workout yesterday?
0: That I don't know if they were listening to WGR 550 last week while we were talking about the music changes since Sean McDermott left and Joe Brady is now in charge, and how profane and borderline violent the songs were,
1: yeah,
0: towards women in particular. And I noticed that the music was better yesterday. It was cheery. It was a little jaunty, even.
1: All right.
0: More like
1: jock jams.
0: No, not that. I mean, it was still contemporary and kind of hip, but I would say it was more
1: family friendly,
0: dance club based.
1: Right.
0: I don't know. I'm probably out of my depth here in trying to pinpoint exactly what the striation of music this is.
1: But as a non-prude, this time you weren't offended.
0: There was still, there were some bleeped out words, and you knew exactly what they were, so they were cleaned up. And then I noticed it was the Make-A-Wish Kid Day. So he was there, and also Haley Skimura.
1: His wish was that everyone would stop swearing all the time.
0: Right. And stop, what are you doing with that woman around the corner? You know, that type of stuff.
1: Yeah.
0: In the song, that is. Yeah. Not out there at the...
1: I understand.
0: And then Haley Skimura was out there, the Western New Yorker who won a gold medalist with the women's Olympic hockey team. She was out there, too. So maybe they're playing nice. Maybe we'll see it a little bit different, but... Maybe they also heard, maybe we need to tone it down a little bit here.
1: Well, it's like I let my kids listen to whatever in the car. I don't, like, push it on them. But
0: same here.
1: The fact that I can't control it when I'm not there makes, like, I don't want to harsh their buzz, you know? Like, they want to listen to what they listen to. But if Grandma's about to get in the car, we're going to change to a different playlist. So maybe that's what Haley does in the Make-A-Wish Kid. It's just like, let's chill.
0: We'll find out over time.
1: Yeah.
0: Or what happens? What do they play at training camp when there are fans in the stands? It's probably going to be a lot different. Should be anyway. But I just, again, just to remind folks or those who weren't listening last week when we brought it up, there are a lot of people out there who aren't players on the team. Like, it's one thing where we're going to let the players and the coaches choose the song list for practice.
1: If it's in the locker room, fine.
0: That's
1: fine. But
0: this
1: is not the locker room.
0: But you have a lot of employees who are... We're not players. A lot of them are women. You have guests of the team. You have visitors. You have the media. You have neighbors. There are homes surrounding that practice field.

0: field. Well, surrounding, but flanking on the one side. Yeah, so it's just, anyways, it was jarring to me, those first two open practice. Yesterday was quite pleasant. Not, I mean, again,
1: relatively speaking.
0: You used the word prude. I'm no prude. Yeah. I'll listen to anything. I'll watch anything. I've seen faces of death.
1: Yeah.
0: You know, I can talk about my favorite, you know, websites where you can get free things, but it's just jarring to see.
1: Dan, what do you think he meant by that? I'll talk about my you be quiet for a second. I want to analyze what you just did. I could talk about my favorite websites where you can get free things. I know that that's funny. I know it, but I don't know why. I don't know what he means. Do you have any idea what he means?
2: I have no clue what he
1: means. What do you mean, Tim?
2: What do you find free online?
0: A lot of free videos.
1: Oh, videos. I gotcha. I understand. I get it now. Dan, just videos that you would watch online, maybe if you were by yourself.
2: I guess.
1: Okay, that's all he means, right?
0: Sure.
1: Yeah, okay. I gotcha. I thought there was something else going on here. I thought we were getting dark web-ish.
0: No.
1: What were we going to talk about? I don't know what we were going to talk about. Okay. So, yes, you're no prude, but you also recognize you're in certain situations. Like, hey, let's tone it down. Right. I'll listen to anything. I'll watch anything. I've had problems where, like, I watch Kill Tony, for example. Great to me. Not great. Super interesting. Great idea. Isn't always perfectly executed. And sometimes it's just incredibly vulgar for vulgarity's sake. And like twice, my wife has come downstairs at the exact wrong time of the thing. And now she thinks that's the worst show that exists. I'm like, well, it's better. But I don't need to prove it to her because I don't want to watch it together anyway. I can sift through the dirty stuff, but it's not for everyone.
0: Before my kids had their own cars, when they were even in car seats going way back, there was that moment I'd get in the car. Did I change the station off of Howard Stern? I'm going to have to hit the ignition and the radio like bang, bang, just to make sure. And there was one time in which I turned on the car and it was teed up, one of the most vulgar phrases. And I just was nothing I could do about it. And you just hope they weren't paying attention. But I was like, well, it's, you know, Kiss FM. Here comes Kiss FM.
1: I had my son, my oldest son, when he was a little, he's still this way. He's a math guy. Just, he likes numbers. His favorite thing as a kid, he loved clocks.
0: He's a nerd.
1: He loved clocks. So much that he got a watch for his, I want to say, second birthday.
0: And he had to build it himself.
1: No, it was just a watch with like, what's his name? The Lightning McQueen. He had a Lightning McQueen watch. And a friend or relative came over and, oh, look at you. You have a watch. What time is it? And he's like, 2. He goes, it's about 10 to 4. It's like, what? We thought it was a joke. Or she thought it was a joke. Like, oh, look at this kid with a watch. But he knew what time it was. Anyway, he liked watches. He liked clocks. He also really liked Can't Hold Us by Macklemore. Which led to more Macklemore, which led to Thrift Shop by Macklemore, which led to everybody, you know, you'd know the song. But I would just sing over Macklemore and change the words for him. So to this day, he might believe that Macklemore opens the song Thrift Shop with "Walk in the club like what up? I got a big clock," and he might believe that still.
0: Like, you can, Flavor Flav,
1: sort of, right? Exactly. But you can do that with kids. You got to modify it a little bit. But as you were saying, it's overt. We can't, like, come on, let's chill. And as of yesterday, we've calmed things down with the music at One Bills Drive, at least when Make-A-Wish kids are visiting and gold medal women's hockey players are on site.
0: What do you call that? I'm dealing with two radio people here in my eyesight, Brad Ryder and Dan Dale, who's producing. What do you call it? And I had to do this one time when I was president of the Boxing Writers Association, and we put on our annual dinner and the music that we have to play. There's something you do to run the music through to make sure there's nothing profane in it. You have to, it's like a vetting, but there's a broadcast term for you have to vet this music to make sure you can't play it at the stadium or at the arena.
1: Just clear is the word you're looking for, clearing?
0: But there's a word for that. And I think maybe the Bills could use somebody who's going to clear. Because, yes, while there was some extra input references in the songs about, you know, all kinds of things that, you know, this guy likes to do.
1: And she might enjoy.
0: And she, yeah, yeah. Like, because it's better than, you know.

0: I was like, what? I mean, this kid, I mean, I don't know what the kid's health situation is, but he's, you know, he's here with his family and mom and dad and a sister, I think. Right. And you got a bunch of guests here. And I'm like, what? But at least it was jaunty and
1: it was better.
0: There weren't any just repeated N-bombs or F-bombs being thrown around. It was, I guess you had to listen for it if you wanted to,
1: which is good.
0: To find it yesterday.
1: Yeah, if it can be subtle.
0: So that's what I learned at Bills camp yesterday.
1: Okay.
0: Beyond that, not much.
1: That's cool. What about the guy that's switching from offensive line to defensive line?
2: Did you mean screening, Tim?
0: There's a nice, maybe.
1: Clearing, screening, vetting. We got the idea.
0: Yeah, but there is a word. Are you Googling this? Are you looking up on broadcastreference.com?
2: Of course.
1: And you landed on screening?
2: I have landed on screening.
1: Okay.
0: You know, it's like sometimes you're sitting in an arena. Like, I remember, I always think it's funny when they play Blister in the Sun. Because it's a song that has gotten into the mainstream.
1: Yes.
0: But if you listen to the lyrics of Blister in the Sun, I mean.
1: We shouldn't all be singing it in public. Yeah.
0: There's a bunch of those types of, do they know what this song is about?
1: You're saying we've solved the problem of this. Your virgin ears being bludgeoned.
0: I think it's funny.
1: I do too.
0: How about the show Spill the Wine?
1: Yeah.
0: Which is a play on the word Spill the Wine by
1: War.
0: It's War, yeah, but he was the lead singer of the Animals. Eric Burdon, right. So Eric Burdon's in town, and the host of Spill the Wine.
1: Yep.
0: Has Kevin. Eric Burdon on.
1: Yes.
0: And as part of it, he's like, so tell me about, that's where I took the name of the song. Can you tell me, what does Spill the Wine
1: don't
0: mean?
1: Do that.
0: And I am laughing my rear off. And it's this guy, because if you, go online and you can find out what the reference to Spill the Wine is. And the guy who named his show didn't know what it was. And now he's asking Eric Burdon, and Eric Burden's like laughing, like, are you serious?
1: Yeah, do you want me to do this?
0: And the guy's still not getting it.
1: The good news is the show's on at like 1:30 a.m., so if he gave the answer.
0: And so finally he...
1: I've watched way too much of that show. Have you seen a lot of that show?
0: Well, it comes on right after something you like to watch, right?
1: SNL, or I don't know what it is, but yes, I've never once sought it out, but I bet I've seen 17 episodes of Spill the Wine,
0: Anyways.
1: Well, just like last night, I watched local news because it was on after the hockey game. I don't typically sit down to watch local news, but if hockey ends and I'm not paying attention, I don't change the channel, and suddenly they're talking about a triple homicide in Cheektowaga that happened and the connection to the murder on Grant Street. It was craziness a couple days ago in the afternoon, and they've got the guy and whatever, but I ended up watching it because of that, and I started thinking, what a win for Channel 7 and for ABC in general, that through all of the different machinations of television contracts with sports leagues and all these different relationships and streaming services and all these things, the fact that ESPN/ABC have gotten back to hockey in a year where hockey has become more prominent, in part because of a couple gold medals, they've also got the NBA. I'm watching ABC, Channel 7. Hockey ends. They're promoting basketball tomorrow. And then I just stick around for the news. I'm thinking, well, in the old days of, dial TV, I would just leave it on Channel 7 for the next 2 weeks. And I'm just thinking, that is such a smart, I don't know if it makes sense financially, but from a I want the live audience perspective, ABC, by purchasing rights to both the NBA and Stanley Cup Finals, they've locked in my television to their channel for the next 2 weeks as if it's the Olympics. Like, what NBC gets out of the Olympics, I would think ABC gets out of this, because even if you're not a hockey person and you just left your TV on from basketball and it ends and you're like, well, there's no basketball. It's 3-2. This seems exciting. You might build some fans for both sports by putting this together. I just think it's a very cool, interesting media move to have those two things just going. And I haven't looked to see if the schedules are correct, but I mean, they're not going to be playing on the same nights. So is it literally like back to back to back, like straight through until these two 7-game series are over? I think that's an awesome power move especially in this era where the only thing that really moves the needle for television broadcast is live sports.
0: Yeah, I think it goes back to when Gary Bettman and David Stern were working together at the NBA, and they have coordinated or tried to as much as they can. They know that their audiences are precious. Why go head-to-head when we can go every other night? And that's something that they've tried to do for decades. Doesn't always work out that way, but it's an effort that they try to get in concert with. And it's a great time for television because all of the shows are done for the season. All of the original shows, the sitcoms, the dramas or whatever, this is rerun time because everybody's out of school. That's the way it's set up.
1: Yeah, even the singing shows and the dancing shows and all that stuff, nothing.
0: People are going on vacation. Their kids are out of school. They don't keep regular hours. The kids are staying up. Maybe the kids take over the TV, whatever. Everybody's television routine is thrown out the window this time of year. So now to get somebody anchored in front of their television to watch something, and sports being the engine that it is, as you referenced, Brad, that is the, it's traction. Like, you're building traction for this time of year to watch these sports, must-see TV. And the only thing that, the only drawback, I think, is local TV. Now, like you mentioned, the news comes, it's late. Depending on how late, like, then it begins, I think, counterproductive for television news because you make a lot of money off your news as right. A local TV station. So if you're coming on close to midnight, well, that's no good. But if you can get the basketball game to end at 11 or a couple minutes after.
1: 11:06.
0: Yeah, you're golden.
1: Well, and that also prevents one of my, I'll call it least favorite, but also favorite, like a pet peeves, mild annoyance, but major amusement. The need every news broadcaster feels to be like, as you're tuning in tonight, well, actually this morning, or as we get ready for tomorrow morning, this morning, to watch out for the commute tomorrow, today, they can't stop. They can't resist it. And it's like a love-hate relationship. I think it's embarrassing and awesome at the same time.
0: Do you watch Jimmy Kimmel?
1: Sometimes
0: he's got a thing and he does it. I don't know if he does it every month, but it seems like it. He has a thing where he takes all the local news clips and he mashes them together and it goes on for a good 3 or 4 minutes. It's funny to begin with. It gets boring. And then it's one of my favorite bits of comedy where it goes on so long that it becomes funny again.
1: Yes.
0: Like Stewie trying to get Lois's attention.
1: Mom, mommy.
0: It keeps going. Well, he does it for TV stations who have the same corny or cliche phrase. And a couple days ago it was, can you believe it's June 1st? And it's just local TV station after local TV station. And it's the weather person. Yeah. It's the morning anchor.
1: Sports guy.
0: And they're blown away that it's June 1st. Yeah. Be like, yeah, it was always
1: time.
0: It was going to be.
1: It was right
0: can
1: there.
0: Can you believe it's June 1st? Yeah. I can't believe it. And then it goes just one and after the other. And each clip is 2 seconds long. And that's similar to,
1: right. They all say the same thing. They can't resist. I will say this. I think just as a, I'm not going to say uninterested, but like these aren't my teams. Neither of the teams in the Cup final are mine. Neither of the teams in the NBA final are mine. I am more inclined to watch both because they're both in the same place at the same time. This fractured thing where there's a football game on Prime, but there's a Ohtani's pitching on regular TV, and then this other thing is happening on Netflix, and there's no button to just jump between. Like, it's so nice to be able to just lock in, and I'll sit on Channel 7. It makes me, as a hockey fan, more inclined to watch basketball the next day. It makes me, as a basketball fan, more inclined to watch hockey the next day. It's nice to see something that actually makes sense. For me, because usually it's just like, oh, this is over here, this is over there, and I'm not happy about it. The other thing I noticed in watching that hockey series last night, I don't know who I'm supposed to root for because I think both teams are unlikable from a Buffalo sports fan standpoint.
0: Sometimes you don't know until a couple of things happen in the game, and you think you're rooting for one team, and then something happens in their favor, and you go,
1: Right.
0: I guess I'm rooting for Vegas.
1: Yeah, I don't know. My 9-year-old, who just found out hockey exists 2 months ago, is all in now. He always wants to play the hockey video game. He's got a season going with the Colorado Avalanche. He told me he traded for Tage Thompson because he only had MacKinnon, he thought. I was like, don't you have Landeskog? He's like, yeah, he's got like 7 goals in 9 games. But he traded for Tage, and then Tage wasn't producing for him, so he dumped him for Cole Caulfield, and that's going great. And he's telling me all this stuff. I didn't even know he knew these names of these players. But we got home from baseball last night, and he was like, we got to watch hockey. And he sat down to watch it, and he told me that he's rooting for Carolina. And I said, why? And he said, we can't root for Eichel. I'm like, I didn't know. I mean, I know he knows the name Eichel, but he doesn't know why we don't like him. I don't even think it's super easy to explain. Like, was he terrible? No. Was he, how do I explain to him why we don't like Eichel? But he knows to not like Eichel, but he doesn't know to not like Carolina because he doesn't know anything about 06. So then I explained that to him. He's like, I'm still rooting for Carolina. But I look at that, both teams completely unlikable. I look at the NBA, I think both teams are completely likable. You could root for either one of them as a neutral sports fan, but that makes it pretty interesting. Sort of. There's no villain. It would be better if there was a good guy and a bad guy in both, I think.
0: I think you can work your way into that. First off, it's easy to find New York as a villain, period, in anything. They have everything. The Knicks haven't won since the 70s, but they have the Yankees and the Giants and Manhattan and Broadway. And don't they have enough nice things? I mean, do we really need the Knicks to be, you know, okay, but there's that. They're not the lovable losers. They were a pretty gritty team. So I think you could get to, I just don't like those guys because it's New York.
1: Yeah.
0: And then, but I think New York, and this is where I'm just countering everything because I don't have an answer to this. As an organization or as a team, the blue blood, the fact that they've been around, there's a sexiness to the Knicks and the colors and the whole thing. And
1: the Willis Reed story. And that was
0: right,
1: before. Yeah.
0: Like Walt Frazier and Patrick Ewing. And they have guys you know and guys you probably liked along the way. Maybe you didn't like John Starks, but, you know, whatever. Carmelo Anthony. But then the Spurs. Okay, it's not Greg Popovich's Spurs anymore, so that lineage isn't quite there. It's not like it was from David Robinson to Tim Duncan, and then if it would have gone to Wembanyama, then you're looking at an organization, a franchise, but now it's just kind of like one guy. It's like, who are you going to root for? You like Wembanyama so much that him or the Knicks? I think that's what it comes down to. For me, I think I would rather see an organization win than just one guy. But then again, I don't know.
1: Well, I was glad that
0: this guy is a superstar and an all-timer. I mean, there's fun in that, too.
1: I was glad that the Spurs beat OKC because I want to watch more Wembanyama. But it doesn't necessarily mean I'm rooting for him. I just enjoy whatever that is on the screen. So that makes the series more compelling
0: to me.
1: I'm
0: like that with Connor McDavid. I want the Edmonton Oilers to keep winning because I want to keep watching this guy play.
1: I don't need them to win the whole thing.
0: Yeah, once they get to the final, I'm only going to see a maximum of 7 games anyway, so I don't care.
1: Yeah, and as we're just thinking about what makes you root for or root against a team, I've always been like that. And actually, it's not really that much anymore, but when I really despised the Yankees, when it was just year after year of them having the biggest payroll and all this, I always wanted them in the playoffs because I always wanted to root against them. If they got knocked out in the first round, that was awesome. For 5 minutes. And I was like, well, what about next round? I want to root against them next round. So the perfect situation for me with the Yankees when they were my least favorite team in sports was that they go to the World Series and they lose in the 7th game. Like, that was perfect. Let them win some, let them get all happy, and then have it get shot down. That was beautiful. But I'm messed up, man. I got weird weird issues when it comes to all of this stuff. I've got a reason to like and dislike pretty much every team in every sport.
0: We've lived long enough.
1: Yeah.
0: And also, we've lived long enough that we can, in most cases, detach ourselves from even the things that we do like. And it's like, I'm still going to have to go to work tomorrow. Like, that mentality. Like, right. I can probably shake off a loss pretty easily.
1: Especially,
0: way more than when I was in college or, you know, my early 20s. You know, I don't need it. You know, it's fine. I'd like for it to happen. But, you know, it might stink. Maybe I'll even think about it a lot tomorrow. But beyond that,
1: or maybe I won't at all.
0: Yeah, maybe I won't.
1: Just wake up and figure out what the next thing is that we're going to do.
0: Yeah, what can I bet on?
1: Yeah, right.
0: Are there West Coast games? Is there baseball?
1: Yeah, is Hawaii playing football?
0: Yeah, where are the A's playing?
1: Yeah. All right. Timeouts. Tim Graham, Brad Ryder,
0: hey,
1: W. But
0: before we
1: there's no time for a timeout. I'll tell you that.
0: I know, but this is what we're going to say.
1: Oh.
0: They named the cover guy for Madden. When we come back, let's play a game and try to figure see how many of them we can get in the history of the Madden covers. They named the guy.
1: Do you know how I feel about games?
0: I know you love them.
1: I like them.
0: Let's do that when we come back on WGR.
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7: Brad Ryder and Tim Graham back on WGR. Did you see it coming, Brad Ryder, that Caleb Williams of the Chicago Bears was going to be the cover boy for Madden 26?
8: No, but I like it. It makes sense. That's a good fit. You know, a top pick a couple years in, showed great promising signs of being a star. You know, if I'm the kind of person who's inclined to believe in curses, I would say, ooh, too soon. If I'm a Bears fan, I'm like, I don't know yet. But I like a lot. If I'm a Bears fan, I feel a lot better about him right now than I did at this time last year.
7: Oh, yeah.
8: And so I'm cool with it. There was a part of me that feared Drake May being in that same spot. And it makes sense. I mean, they're same draft class, same basic player, if you will, from a, you know, when was he picked, up-and-comer, that kind of thing. But I guess had they won the Super Bowl, you'd probably see May. But the fact that he wasn't much in the playoffs and Williams kind of went out, I won't say went out on top, he went out with a loss like 31 other teams. But, yeah, I get it. That makes sense. It's a good fit.
7: On the surface, as a rookie, his stats were okay. 62.5% of his passes were completed, 3,500 yards, 20 touchdowns, only 6 interceptions. But the Bears went 5-12, a lot because of his decision-making. He was sacked 68 times. That's a lot. And then bounced back last year to go 11-6, only completed 58% of his passes.
8: Yeah, but he was fun.
7: But for more yards, 27 touchdowns, 7 interceptions, and the sacks went from 68 to 24.
8: Whoa.
7: I mean, that's huge. And go to the playoffs. They were a team throughout the season that was reckoned with. It wasn't like a Sabres situation where they kind of came out of nowhere. Everybody thought Detroit was the team to beat, maybe Green Bay.

0: It's like, nope. How about Chicago? People are like, oh. And it was because of Caleb Williams.
1: And it was a year after Chicago had a ton of hype on it because Williams was in and they got Odunze in the draft and they brought in DJ Moore. But they had, like, there was reason for, excuse me, for excitement. And even then, I thought, this seems like too much too soon. And, I mean, isn't that the way? Doesn't that explain everything about coverage of sports and specifically the NFL? Like, everybody's in one spot, and like, they're going to be the team to reckon with. And then a year later, when it didn't go exactly as predicted, they get forgotten. It's like, no, they've been practicing for a whole year. They're probably better now. And they were.
0: They had two running backs who had over 2,000 yards from scrimmage, combined 2,200 yards, in fact. DeAndre Swift doing the bulk of that, but also Kyle Monongai was really good. DJ Moore, of course. And then, you know, the guys who really came up down the stretch that allowed the Bears to want to move on or feel that they could move on from DJ Moore was, like you mentioned, Odunze and Luther Burden. I mean, Luther Burden was just a really good player. Zacchaeus was doing well for them. I mean, this is all last year. Cole Kmet. I mean, they had a pretty good unit around it. It wasn't just like Caleb Williams turned into Superman and carried the team on his back. I think he learned, in his second NFL season to be a bigger component as opposed to the leading man. Didn't have to be. You know, going back to, I'm not comparing them because they're not remotely alike, but like when Ben Roethlisberger came in, it's like, Ben, turn around, hand the ball off to Jerome Bettis. Yep. You know, throw it to Hines Ward. Throw it, you know, do it, you know, just do the basic stuff here and don't do anything crazy. And Caleb Williams did enough. And in a nice town like Chicago, the NFC North, a lot of things for the Madden and the EA Sports people and the NFL to want out of this. Big market, untapped possibilities. You know, you're looking at the future. That's what you get with the Madden cover guy a lot. Young, hip.
1: Big moments, big highlights from last year, you know, last second finishes.
0: The type of player that you want to be on Madden.
1: The
0: quarterback who can run is like when you – now, when I played Madden, especially
1: this is,
0: when –
1: this is going to be about Vic, isn't
0: when
1: it?
0: When it got to be – no, I had trouble with that. I wanted the best pocket passer because I was too – I was all about my reads. And then my son started playing it, and he got to be older, and I don't know, I'm going to say around 12 or 13 – he could run, and he liked to run.
1: Right.
0: And it went from, Dad can't compete anymore because he can't get the running quarterback I didn't have the mental bandwidth to do it. I was still playing, you know, I cut my teeth on Intellivision. So, I mean, I just needed three steps, and I'm throwing it. I'm not tucking and running anywhere.
1: Yeah, I can't remember who I would have been playing against at the time. But once, like, Vic became a thing in Madden, I just remember a lot of, come on, just play real football. Because that wasn't real football. That was like a cheat code. And now we're in a league where the cheat code has become the thing. That might be the most important thing you can have is quarterback mobility. So, all right. So Caleb Williams is on the Madden cover. How many do you remember? How many are there? It started in, what, 01? They started with covers, I think I saw somewhere.
0: Well, okay. So I think I know a lot of them. First off, because I played it a lot. I bought it every year. And then once I stopped and then I got into covering the NFL, the Madden cover is a thing. And maybe not as much as it used to be. But in the early 2000s, when I was first, I started covering the NFL in 2007. The Madden cover was news. I mean, that was a deal. Like, are you going to have a guy on the team that you cover? Is he going to be on it? Are you going to have to write about it? Are you going to have whatever? Who came in second? Or was there a, because one year, didn't they vote? Wasn't there 1 year where they have like four people and the fans could vote?
1: There have been multiple.
0: And then they had some where, there was
1: multiple rollout plans for the whole thing.
0: So anyways, I think I remember some. And then my son playing it. So I don't know. I probably remember 70% of them, 75% of them. It's been what, 30 years? What'd you say, Dan? 26?
2: 26.
0: This is the 26th one out today because it started in 2001.
1: So did it start with Madden 01? Was it called Madden 01?
2: Madden 01 to Madden 27, which is Caleb Williams.
1: All right, so it's 20. We're looking for 27 names?
0: It used to be in the 90s, Madden himself was always on the cover. So that's when you'd have the Madden 93, 94, whatever, and then they decided to go. Okay, so how do you want to do this? Let's turn this into
1: I know that I've written down 1 through 27, and I'm going to start slotting things. We know Caleb Williams is number is Madden 27. I know that.
0: Oh, wait, is it 27?
1: Yeah.
2: It is Madden 27. Okay.
1: The game that comes out in 26 is 4/27. So,
0: got it. Right. Okay.
1: So the newest is 27.
0: I've been saying it wrong.
1: The oldest is Madden 01. The oldest with a player on the cover is Madden 01.
0: How about this? No, wait. Hang on one second. Because this is like the free space on the bingo card. Wasn't there a year where there was nobody on the cover, Dan?
2: No.
0: Like maybe an anniversary edition or something?
1: Well, there's a Madden came back on the cover for one. I believe.
2: That did happen.
1: Yeah.
0: I think. So let's give that as, what's our free space? When did that happen? Maybe it helps us with a little.
2: It happened in Madden 23, is okay. John Madden.
0: Not far enough ago for a real bingo spot.
1: Well, what's weird is they had a thing called Madden 25 that was not in reference to the year it was in reference to. It was the 25th.
0: Right.
1: So that's kind of messed up. It's kind of like how the Super Bowl, the one year just use the number.
0: What,
1: like they use 50 instead of
0: the Roman numerals?
1: Yeah.
0: So what's the 25?
2: The Madden 25 actually came out in 2014.
0: And was there a person on that?
2: Yes.
0: Okay. So that, okay. All right. Here we go. How do you want to start?
1: I think we probably just name people we remember on the cover, and then he tells us the year, and then I'll fill it in on my thing, and then we'll go. So
0: okay.
1: If you remember a person on the cover, you say it, and we'll go alternate.
0: Okay.
1: We're not even competing. We're working together. We're teammates.
0: All right, about this. We will compete, just you and me, heads up. First one to get three misses loses.
1: Okay. But also we're working together.
0: That's right. But
1: let's make this as complicated as possible.
0: All right.
1: Just so that the listeners can't possibly understand.
0: The one that let's put in Josh Allen.
1: All right. I'm going to guess that was Madden 25.
2: Madden 24.
1: Madden 24, Josh Allen.
0: I just wanted to go with the local.
1: All right,
0: that's
1: fair.
0: Get that out of the way.
1: I remember Eddie George.
2: Eddie George is the very first one. 2001.
1: All right, 2001. Madden 01, Eddie George. Madden 23 was Madden. Madden 24 was Allen. Madden 27 is Caleb Williams. And what was the free space again?
2: The John Madden was
0: the
2: free
0: Madden's
2: space.
0: The Madden's the free
1: space. But is it 23 or is it 14?
0: 23.
1: All right, go ahead, Tim.
0: Michael Vick.
1: Yeah. That happened.
2: Michael Vick, 2004.
1: Michael Vick. Dante Culpepper.
2: Dante Culpepper, 2 years before that in 02.
0: Oh. I think I actually bought the guide for that one. That's the only time I bought the Madden guide. Because the rankings were starting to get really complicated, and I wanted to be able, it was like a yearbook, and you could flip through every team to without having to go through all the different cards, I think.
1: You couldn't do that now because they modify them during the season.
0: Right.
1: Yeah. All right. So we've got six down, the rest to go.
0: This is one that I'm just going to play it now. I would have gone later just because it's a hard one that people forgot. But I'm going to say it now to try to impress everyone. Peyton Hillis.
2: Peyton Hillis is correct, of course. Yes, Madden 12.
1: I did think of Hillis because I think that was the voting thing that you were talking about. All right, Peyton Hillis. There's one with, I'm going to say it's 10. I'm going to say it's 2010. Has both Larry Fitzgerald and Troy Polamalu.
2: That is correct. Both are 2010. And you are right. Willis was a fan vote.
1: Hillis,
2: or
1: yes.
2: Hillis.
1: Yep.
2: Excuse me.
1: Fitzgerald, Polamalu. Okay.
0: Calvin Johnson.
1: Ooh, come on.
2: Calvin Johnson, 2013.
1: Calvin Johnson, 2013. Okay. Top of my head. Who else can I picture on the cover? Oof. I can picture all of them as we say them, mm-hmm. or as you say them, even if I forget about them. Brady.
2: Yes.
1: Maybe
2: Brady
1: twice. Brady
2: is,
1: twice.
2: He's 2018 by himself.
1: Okay.
2: I will not give you the double.
1: Fair.
0: A double, he says. You know who I'm remembering, although this would be after the greatest show on turf. This might be a miss. I'm going to go back to this one. I'm going to jot that down for later.
1: I already stole it
0: Marshall
1: in my
0: Falk.
1: Head. Yes.
2: Marshall Falk is correct.
0: Ooh, it is correct.
2: 2003.
1: A little, 2003, Marshall Falk. So we've got the first four. Look at us with the first four. All right, so far we've got Eddie George, Dante Culpepper, Marshall Falk, Michael Vick, Fitzgerald Polamalu combo, Peyton Hillis, Megatron, Brady, John Madden, Josh Allen, Caleb Williams as Madden covers. We're trying to get all 27 of them. This could take the rest of the show, which is fine. I'm fine with that.
0: Maybe just the next segment.
1: Maybe the rest of the show, which is fine.
0: Also fine.
1: Brady and Joe Montana were together. No, Brady and Mahomes were together. I'm sorry. That's the combo. And that was like an anniversary thing.
2: I don't know if I want to take a second answer.
1: Well, we're discussing. That's what I meant.
0: Yeah, I'll tell.
1: It was, right. Is this guy the greatest or is this guy the greatest?
2: If you're saying okay, Tim, I'll let it pass.
1: Yeah. We're not really competing. We haven't missed any yet. What year is that?
2: 22.
1: 22. Okay. So that's Brady and... Because that was the year that I thought was Josh Allen. That was the first time where, like, it is going to be Josh Allen. They're like, no, it's Brady and Mahomes. Like, well, that's the exact opposite of Josh Allen.
0: This one I can't picture in my head, but I can't picture Madden being done without this guy at one point being on the cover, Rob Gronkowski.
2: Rob Gronkowski is correct. 2017.
1: He's spiking the ball on the cover.
2: He is spiking the ball on the cover.
1: I can picture it. And when you said I can't imagine them doing it without this guy, I thought you were going to say Peyton Manning, who's got to be on one, even though I can't picture it. That might be the first wrong answer.
2: That is the first wrong answer.
1: Damn, all right, strike one against me.
0: Ray Lewis.
1: Ah, yes.
2: Ray Lewis is correct, 2005.
1: We've got the first five now. All right, we got a minute here before we have to take a break. No, let's take a break right now so we can think and then have a productive next segment on the show. Tim Graham, Brad Ryder, Madden cover revealed.
0: I'm going to make coffee.
1: Caleb Williams. Tim's going to make coffee. Stay tuned. We'll hear all about that and try to fill in the rest of these blanks. Right now I'm looking at Eddie George, Dante Culpepper, Marshall Faulk, Michael Vick, Ray Lewis, Larry Fitzgerald and Polamalu together, Peyton Hillis, Megatron, Gronk, Brady combined with Mahomes, Madden, Josh Allen, Caleb Williams. We'll be back. Brad Ryder and Tim Graham on WGR.
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5: Brazil hosting the World Cup. The Maracanã waiting. Neymar injured. Captain Thiago Silva suspended. Belo Horizonte. The Mineiro. Germany scored in the 11th minute. Then five more goals in 18 minutes. By halftime, it was 5-0. Brazilian fans in yellow shirts openly weeping in the stands. Children crying. Adults blank-faced. Germany scored a 6th, then a 7th. Oscar pulled one back at the death. A goal so meaningless, players didn't even celebrate. Final score, Brazil 1, Germany 7. The most catastrophic defeat in the host nation's footballing history. They called it the Mineirazo, a wound deeper than the Maracanazo of 1950. A country had assumed the trophy was its birthright. Football has no birthright.
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1: There have been 27 Madden covers. And the newest one will be Caleb Williams. We're trying to remember all of the other ones. And so far we've got 14 of them with only one miss. That was me guessing Peyton Manning and being wrong.
2: Are you counting among the 14 the free space that is John Madden?
1: I'm saying we've got 14 right, already, so we're looking for 13 more.
2: Okay. We're halfway there.
1: During that time, both Tim and I avoided all devices. We looked up nothing. We both looked deep inside of our minds and souls.
2: Whose turn was it?
1: I don't remember, but I've got one that I'm positive is correct.
2: Do you remember whose turn it was, Dan?
3: I think it was yours, Tim.
1: All right. You're up, Tim.
2: All right. Larry Fitzgerald.
1: We've already got him.
3: That was already said?
2: Oh, that was already got?
1: Already said. He was on the joint cover with Polamalu.
2: Oh, right.
1: 2010.
2: Right. Is that like, do I get a miss for that? Like
1: no, it's
2: being
1: nothing.
2: At the draft and
1: try again.
2: No,
1: let's try again in round two of
2: Brett
1: Fast Money.
3: Brett Favre is correct.
1: Ooh.
3: Madden 09. He was actually the first inactive player to appear on the cover other than Madden.
1: I was going to mention Madden. Good job. Well done. Steve McNair.
2: Ooh.
3: No.
1: Oh, I don't like how you're... That was... I've got a bunch of maybies and one for sure, and that was my for sure.
3: Yeah, uh-oh.
1: That's showing
3: wrong.
1: You where I am. That's strike two on me. So the game within the game, I'm in trouble. I've got PI.
2: Well, I have some of those too, so I may catch up here. Donovan McNabb.
3: Donovan yes, McNabb yes, is correct.
1: Yes.
3: That is Madden 06.
1: We've got the first six. Look at us. Whew. All right. I think last year was an Eagle, and I'm gonna say Saquon Barkley.
3: That is correct. Okay. Madden 26.
1: I had written down Hurts / Saquon, but all right, Saquon Barkley.
2: Oh, the one that I have written down here, I'm pretty sure it's not, but I think it should have been because it was so fun. Can I speak out loud?
1: You've been doing so for quite some time.
2: Meaning, like throwing out some names.
1: No, that's the Paul Peck method.
2: Okay.
1: We do trivia on the buses, like when we're going on UB trips.
2: And he looks for a reaction.
1: No, he does the, it's not.
2: Oh, I see.
1: It's not Josh Allen, is it? And that way, if he's right, he's right. And if he's wrong, he's right. That's the Paul Peck method of answering trivia questions. Don't be Paul.
2: Oh, man. So you were not in the room at the time, so I will bring this. I know we're going to hit another break
1: here. We are.
2: I said I couldn't picture any Cowboys on the list, so I'm giving you the same like mental trigger, too.
1: Okay, sure.
2: Now, there's got to be Cowboys on the cover of Madden. But now we're past Emmett Smith. We've got the first how many? Six?
3: Right. We're in the first six.
1: And the closest we'd be into like the Romo era, but no. Prescott hasn't
2: Smith
1: been
2: the
1: there.
2: The year he broke the rushing record, but that was
1: no.
2: That was like 05.
1: I think no.
2: Michael Irvin, all those guys would be gone. Dion even.
1: Dez
2: Dion
1: Bryant.
2: Was never on the cover.
1: No.
2: All right, so I'm going to stop. This is like I was just that
1: no,
2: that's was my
1: fine.
2: Exercise.
1: It was a fun little
2: Cowboys.
1: Brainstorm. It's better than just you thinking silently.
2: Oh, Ben Roethlisberger.
3: No.
2: Oh.
1: No, I think that Polamalu one is a little stolen valor for Big Ben. We've only got 15 seconds
2: that's
1: left.
2: That's an
1: here.
2: X for me.
1: We got some maybes written down, none of which I want to say right now because I want the time of this break to think. This might be the rest of the show. It might be. 803-0550 is not useful to us. I don't want suggestions. You can call about other stuff. No Madden suggestions because we're playing the game. It's bad interaction. Timeout. We'll be right back. It's WGR.
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0: Like Carter Hart goes on the Carolina side. I can't root for Carter Hart.
1: All right.
0: Torts can go either way for me. I like Torts, so we're going to put Torts on the Vegas Knights side. I think the Eichel thing is very interesting in that I don't hate him as much as I used to. And I think it's very interesting that one of the players that he is parallel with for the rest of his life will go down as one of the greatest hockey players ever. But Eichel will probably have more hardware. He already has a gold medal, and he might have two Stanley Cups ahead of that other guy.
2: Mm-hmm.
0: But there is one determining factor that went down like a ton of bricks on one side. I want Mitch Marner to win the Conn Smythe and the Stanley Cup because I hate the Toronto Maple Leafs and their fans.
2: Mm.
1: That's a nice twist.
2: That also leads into my main thing, which is, does this fan base deserve it? Like that's the part that it comes down to for me, and that's, I think, what makes this series, both teams are unlikable. Vegas has had a team for 5 minutes. They already have a cup. Carolina is the Whalers. I miss the Whalers. I remember talking to them back in the playoffs in 06 and hearing, and even during the regular season, hearing like, yeah, these fans, the quote was, and I don't remember who the player was, it's a bunch of Ernie Irvin fans. Like, it's NASCAR, but they're pretending to like hockey, but they're explaining, you know, they're explaining what offsides is on the Jumbotron during the game, and I lose to that team. Like that.
1: Jerry Sullivan had the great line in his column early on in that series that this fan base doesn't know Cam Ward from a camshaft.
2: But they know the camshaft. to me, it comes down to fan base, and I can't say yes to either one of them, which leaves me kind of stuck in this hockey thing. I'm going to watch it. It's fun. I will say Eichel, for some reason, I dislike him more after games when he's really, really red. I don't think that's a natural tone for skin. And there's something about the color of his skin. Like, he makes me angrier. Ooh. When he's bright red. Jack Eichel. The color of, the tone
1: he
2: of his
1: skin.
2: He gets
1: all flush in the cheeks.
2: The whole, he turns a different color, and I don't like it.
1: Is that kind of, I think that's a form of racism.
2: Maybe.
0: Maybe. On the Madden thing, I have been in and out of the car and haven't looked it out. Can I make a guess?
1: Oh.
2: Well, this is what I think... So we've got 17 of the 27 already there, and we've missed twice. It was me both times. You can take. We'll give you one.
1: Hang on a second, though, Jerry. Hang on a second, though, Jerry. 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
2: Good call.
0: I like it. You already might have said it because I've been in and out of the car, but Peyton Hillis.
2: Peyton Hillis is in. He was Madden 2012. We've got him.
0: He's the most irrelevant person to ever be on there, too, isn't he?
2: Yes.
1: Pretty close.
2: Yes. It was.
1: He had a moment.
2: Yeah. That was the only, are you serious? The rest of them, it's justifiable. You might have a better answer. You might have two better answers. But that year, there were 27 better answers than Peyton Hillis, but he won some kind of a fan vote or something. And it was a cool moment. Good for him. All right. I'm ready with one. Thanks, Jerry, for the call. Appreciate it. I'm ready with one. I don't know if it's my turn or yours, but I'm ready with one that I'm positive is right. Barry Sanders is a correct answer. I don't know where he would have fit, but I can picture that cover. It works better. I know Dan's talking to somebody on the phone.
1: Dan's working the phone. It's all right.
2: It's okay.
1: We'll get there. I can picture it. I think it was one of those nostalgia covers,
2: it was,
1: if I remember correctly.
2: Well, I think it was the Madden 25, not the year 25, but the 25th anniversary, which was just called Madden 25 without an apostrophe.
1: They also were bringing in the legends at that point, like the cards that you could get. So
2: for my team or whatever.
1: Was a way for you, when they added Jack Lambert and Bo Jackson.
2: Yes, all of that. So we have a new guest / whatever, and it's that Barry Sanders was on the cover of Madden 25, whatever year that came out. But the 25th anniversary one was him.
3: That is correct. Right, partially. There is a second cover to that. There was a double cover without the double.
1: I remember.
3: One version, normal, and then one, Legends edition. Barry Sanders was on
2: the Legends edition. So there are two answers to one of these years?
3: There are two answers to this year, Madden 25.
1: Is it a contemporary player from that time? A contemporary as of that time, or was it also another legend?
3: It was a person playing at that time.
1: Okay.
2: Wait, is this actual, this is 2025?
3: This is Madden 25, the 2014.
2: That's what I'm trying to find out, the year. All right, so 2014 is Madden 25, and the cover, one of the covers is Sanders. All right, so we're actually still looking for 10 answers now.
1: Mine.

0: next guess.
1: Where's our music? We need our music for our guessing
0: game. Well, Dan's answering phones. No, I know that. He's juggling.
1: I'm not complaining. I'm just pointing out that.
0: Travis Kelce.
1: Ugh.
2: Wrong.
3: Ah!
2: Disgusting. Taylor Swift doesn't have that much pull in the NFL community. Come on.
0: He was a big deal before Taylor Swift, though, and tight ends are a huge deal.
1: You know who's a bigger deal, though? Quarterbacks. Mahomes had his own cover.
2: Mahomes did have his own cover.
0: How did we not get that? All right.
1: Seems like that would be
0: two strikes each.
1: Seems like that would be what, 2020 would be my guess.
2: It was 2020.
1: All right.
0: Oh, man, I am one strike away from a epic collapse.
1: Oh, you've got two strikes also now?
0: Yes.
1: Oh, wow. All right. So whoever gets, it doesn't matter. Okay.
0: It does.
1: We are looking for Madden covers from Madden 07, 08, 11, 15, 16, 19, 21, 25. Whose turn is it?
0: It's mine. Brady's already been on the cover twice, right? We've got both Bradys.
1: We've got two Bradys.
2: We have both Bradys.
1: There is no third Brady.
0: Who was the 06? We have that, so I'm allowed to
1: McNabb
0: go.
1: McNabb was 06.
0: McNabb. Oh, man. I might be choking here.
1: Well, I'm about to get into just straight up guesses. But it's your turn. I'd like you to guess wrong so that I win the contest, and then I can guess wrong too, but I will have still beaten you, and then we'll just become teammates.
0: Oh, man.
1: You want to talk about who you're rooting for in either the Stanley Cup Finals or the NBA Finals, or what helps determine who you root for when your team is not involved? You are welcome to join us at 803-0550, and we will get to those calls, but we are not soliciting guesses from people who can just look on the internet and then call in and seem smart.
0: Maybe let's take Luke here. I'm not looking anything up, but let's take Luke.
1: Stalling.
0: I am stalling.
1: Okay.
0: I'm one strike away from elimination. Yeah. I think I've earned a little grace.
1: You can't fake desperation, Tim.
0: I've earned a little grace here.
1: I get it. All right, take the call.
0: So I'll even handle the call so that way talking to Luke will occupy my mind. You can't accuse me of just thinking too hardly about this.
1: I get it.
0: Luke. Who are we rooting for and why?
4: What's up, guys?
1: Hi, Luke.
4: Listen, you got me?
1: Yeah.
4: All right, my bad. I think it's really easy for me to root for Vegas. I've always liked the way that they've kind of done business, like kind of cutthroat, get rid of Marchessault, bring in Hurdle. Jack, I never was really mad at Jack. He had to go and do what he had to do to live his best life and move on with his career. And Carter Hart, you know, that's a tough one, but, you know, no comment on that. I think that all Sabres fans should be kind of rooting for Vegas, you know, and it's not really that hard for me because, you know, they crushed us in 06. So, you know, and they're in our conference. So, and the Marner story is really cool. So, you know, I'm pulling for Vegas here.
0: Well, Luke, how about this part? How does it sit with you that Vegas, an expansion franchise, is in its third Stanley Cup final in 9 years, whereas the Sabres haven't been back in 27 years?
1: And they've been at two total.
0: And right, and two total. And now here they could win a second cup. So, like, not the Eichel aspect of it or the individuals at play or even Tortorella, but just the idea that this organization just materializes in the desert and is great right away.
1: But is better than stealing a team from Connecticut. That's better.
0: What I'm just saying is, the Sabres fan, you're like, shouldn't we have accidentally got it right at some point? These guys have gotten it right three times, maybe.
4: Well, I mean, look who's been running the Sabres offices for 14 years and who's running the offices over there in Vegas. You know, I know that the expansion draft is kind of competitive, but, you know, Bettman wants it to be a type of thing where you're competitive right off the bat. And they are. It doesn't bother me. When they entered the league, I rooted for them to beat, who was it? The Capitals. Because, you know, I'm always going against our conference. Like, I'm such a homer. I'm like, you know, let's not let anyone in the East touch the hardware. So, I mean, it It's cool to me. It doesn't bother me. And it's more of a reflection on how, you know, Vegas operates up there, in my opinion. So,
1: all right. Thanks for the call.
0: Yeah, the new rules in the expansion draft that changed for Vegas really helped them quite a bit. It wasn't the old, you're just picking up spare parts from other teams. It was more dynamic.
1: Yeah, like there were a lot
0: in the NFL, you know, it wasn't just, you know, scrubs. It was whoever you had a little, you got a little starter system. You got to draft a couple of years early. You had a minor league team.
1: Yeah.
0: You got to develop.
1: Yeah. And it showed because they made it to the Cup Finals immediately.
0: I have a Madden guess.
1: Okay.
0: It popped into my head.
1: I have one quick thing off of that, on who you root for, who you don't root for, and why. Thinking about Vegas, you know, it's all coming from Buffalo. We're all nuts here. We've all been beaten down for years and years, never winning championships. Drake May winning a Super Bowl before Josh Allen would have been unacceptable. Because I don't know how to put up with that when talking to my friends from Boston.
0: Or like Sam Darnold.
1: Darnold's fine.
0: From the draft class, that Sam Darnold would be the one.
1: Fine. Darnold, same draft class, was picked ahead of Allen in the moment. If the Bills could have gotten their hands on Sam Darnold, I think we would have almost universally agreed that would have been the guy we wanted. And it's like, we can't get that guy. So I was okay with him, and also he did it on the West Coast. That one's fine. But Drake May, as Patriots fans think that they have taken over the East again, to then have them get a Super Bowl championship and validate it and then somehow help give them more confidence going forward, that was not acceptable. But instead, they just kind of... in the playoffs, and he did too, and I'm at peace with that. But that's a part of the psychology, the crazy psychology of being a Buffalo sports fan. All right, it's your turn to guess another Madden cover player.
0: Speaking of the 2018 draft class, and I don't know if this is right, but if I strike out with this one, I'll feel okay about it because it seems like it should be right. A two-time MVP, Lamar Jackson.
2: That is correct. Madden 21.
1: Madden 21. Lamar Jackson. Oh, yeah, that makes sense because it was Mahomes in 20, then Jackson in 21, and then it was obvious to me, all right, Josh Allen's next. And they went back to Brady and Mahomes.
2: Dumbest cover ever.
1: That was gross.
2: 22. Ugh.
1: All right, I've got three that I like here. I'm going to go with the best player of the three. I don't know where he
0: would. I just talked myself into another good guess.
1: I don't know what team he'd be on, but I can't imagine they haven't done this, though I can't picture it. And this is for the loss if I'm wrong. Randy Moss.
2: Randy Moss is wrong.
0: I almost said that earlier.
1: I'm out. All right, you win.
0: That's why I asked about Brady. When was Brady? Because I didn't think they'd have two Patriots right in a row.
1: From that same era, yep. Okay.
0: Let me see if I can close it out like the spelling bee. Now I need to get one maybe to make sure.
1: Oh, to validate.
0: Because I could X
1: to
0: out
1: validate.
0: Here. We could both strike out in the same round.
1: That's a good point. I went first. Yeah. Okay.
0: How about that?
1: And that brings us back
0: I'm going to say, because in my explanation for Lamar Jackson, I said two-time MVP. Well, this guy's got more than two. Aaron Rodgers.
2: Never has appeared.
1: No! All right. We're still alive. I'm back. Got a whole story I could tell here, but I'm not going to. I'm resisting. All right, I'm going back to other names that I've got. I've got three names written down. I've got a box around two of them, meaning I like them better than the others.
0: We're in extra innings.
1: Russell Wilson.
0: Oh, that's good.
2: Mr. Unlimited is not on the list.
1: All right, you got a chance to win it here. Madden covers. Madden cover athletes. The newest is Caleb
0: Aaron
1: Williams.
0: Rodgers.
1: Hey, you're back.
0: How about, I mean, he's been so dominant. Oh, geez, there's a guy who just popped into my head.
1: Me too.
0: That would be... No, there's no way they did that.
1: They might have. I understand why game shows play music. Because thinking, if you're just listening to thinking...
2: Thinking takes too long.
1: It's just there's nothing happening during thinking.
0: All right, kind of like a free space for me, or free spot for me here, I think.
1: Right, this is... I didn't score in the shootout.
0: I'm a free... Yeah, I'll say Josh Jacobs.
2: No Josh Jacobs.
0: I couldn't remember the recents.
1: All right, I got to see where.
0: Overtime.
1: Eddie George was in 01. And then Steve McNair was when? Where's Steve McNair?
2: Steve McNair is
1: Did I not yet say Steve McNair?
0: You did.
1: I did. I don't have him written down, though. Or was
2: he
1: a no?
2: I think it's wrong. Yes.
1: Oh, he
2: wrong.
1: Was a no.
2: He
1: All
2: was
1: right.
2: a no.
1: Okay, then I feel better about this guess, then. Because I can picture this. I didn't think they'd have three Tennessee Titans. Javon Kearse?
2: No.
1: Damn it. Okay. All right, back to you for another free one.
0: Dak Prescott.
2: No.
0: No!
1: Steven Jackson?
0: Oh, no. That's a good one. Ugh. Not Steven Jackson?
1: Not no Steven Jackson. Jackson.
0: Derrick Henry.
2: I wish, but no.
0: We are.
1: You say that, and then I can picture it. Why? What is,
0: right.
1: This is that
0: same.
1: Mandela effect thing. You're saying
0: that's
1: it?
0: That's right.
1: And I just picture it.
0: I can picture half of them.
1: Aaron Donald.
2: No. Shockingly, no.
1: I mean, these are all excellent answers. Are we getting into, is it clue time? 1, 2. We're missing 07, 08, 11, 15, 16, 19, and 25. I will say the recent ones, because of the digital purchases, I do still buy these games, not every year, but on occasion. Like, I have a physical copy of the Josh Allen one because I wanted that to keep. And I got it as a birthday gift or something like that. So that's cool. But then any other time, like Lamar Jackson, I bought that one online. Barkley, I can picture. I bought that one online. I can picture him doing the backwards jump thing and, like, yep. the opening credits. But it's a little different because it's not physical media all the time anymore.
0: You know why?
1: Just making the most recent ones
0: could
1: tougher.
0: The Mandela affecting us, too, is the proliferation in the last 10 or 15 years of custom covers where people make their own covers.
1: That's right. We've seen things that don't exist.
0: That's right. Okay. I can still win it. I've been in position to win this. I can walk off.
1: Four rounds in a row. I keep not scoring. From the top of the 30th here. Bottom of the 30th, excuse me. Madden covers 1 through 27. Caleb Williams is the newest. Who are the rest?
0: Ram, a Seahawk. Oh, Christian McCaffrey.
1: Yeah, it sounds
2: Christian
1: good.
2: McCaffrey is correct.
0: Yes!
1: Is that 25 or 19?
2: It is the 25.
1: All right.
0: I got to the 49ers, and I says there has to have been a 49er. That's a blue blood organization.
1: Yeah. All right.
0: But then who would it have been if not McCaffrey? He had to be the first 49er, right? There's nobody else it would be.
1: No.
0: Jerry Rice would predate it.
1: Right. Montana Young, no. I mean, Roger Craig would be cool, but no. T.O. has not been the cover athlete.
0: I bet you they thought about putting Kaepernick on it.
1: They could do that now.
0: Bet you they thought about it.
1: That would spark something.
0: All right.
1: I think I'm ready. Are we ready for... You win. I think we're ready for...
0: Oh, okay, sure.
1: We're ready for clues to wrap this thing up in this segment.
0: Okay. Give us the year, Dan.
1: All right, we're at 07.
0: And a position.
1: All right. So first, I'll tell you right now. 01, Eddie George, then Culpepper, then Marshall Faulk, Michael Vick, Ray Lewis, Donovan McNabb. Now we're at 07 and we don't have an answer. What do we want? A position?
0: Yes.
1: Position of the 07 Madden cover athlete.
2: Running back
1: in 07.
0: So really a star in 06.
1: Yeah.
0: Really a star in 05 because you're heading into the 06 season and then they market the game for 7 so it carries over for the year. So this would be, right? You know what I'm saying? Right.
1: Yeah.
0: Wait, is this Emmitt Smith?
2: No.
0: Oh, okay.
1: I mean, that sounds to me like this is where I had Steven Jackson as a guess. Sean Alexander could be here.
0: Oh, that's it.
1: Sean Alexander?
2: It is Sean Alexander.
1: All right, let's go. I like this with the clues.
0: As soon as you said Sean Alexander, it popped.
1: As soon as I said Sean Alexander and he said yes, you were like, I think he's right.
0: I got, I'll bet I'll double down on this.
1: Okay, we don't have the next one either. So we got the first six, then Sean Alexander, and then 08, and we know that coming up is Brett Favre and then the Fitzgerald Polamalu thing. So 08, what position?
2: Quarterback
1: in 08.
0: Kurt Warner.
2: No.
1: That was good. Although, no, that would have been late for Warner because they won in 98 or 99.
0: Randall Cunningham.
2: No.
0: No, he's too old at that point.
1: Quarterback. AFC or NFC?
2: AFC.
1: AFC quarterback, 2008. Harder than it seems.
0: Not Sage Rosenfels.
1: Right, not Fiedler.
0: Not Fiedler.
1: AFC quarterback.
0: Not
3: Mark Brunell.
1: What's another clue you can give us that isn't the team? Is there anything else you can tell us about this guy? When you think of this guy's name, what do you think of other than his team?
2: Oh, that's hard because his name is
1: okay.
2: Very easy.
1: When you're looking at it.
2: Right.
1: It's easy when you got those cards.
2: He was a 2006 Rookie of the Year.
1: Okay, Rookie of the Year. Matt Ryan.
2: No.
0: Oh, wait, but Matt Ryan was on a cover, wasn't he?
2: No.
0: Matt Ryan another one? No. Okay.
1: 06. Rookie of the Year in 06. AFC quarterback, Rookie of the Year, 2006, appeared on the 08 Madden cover. 06.
2: His team in 07 went 9-6.
0: So he's really good.
1: Why'd they only play 15 games?
0: Well, he started 15 games. He was hurt.
1: Or he wasn't a starter yet. No, he was because he was the Rookie of the Year the previous season.
0: Mark Sanchez.
2: No.
1: Oof.
0: Oh, that wouldn't have been 06. He came in later.
1: That's all right. We're just
0: Mark
1: spitballing
0: Sanchez
1: here.
0: Mark Sanchez would never have been. I'm thinking, right. You know, the Rex Ryan craze that maybe
1: sure.
0: Mark Sanchez would
1: New
0: have
1: York,
0: carried,
1: large market.
0: Right?
1: I don't know. What else can you tell us? We need a clue. You can't just give it to us. We need some kind of.
0: We're also a lot of dead air here.
1: I know that. What does this mean? I'm getting like a
0: this
1: horns
0: is our pride.
1: Up. Vince Young.
2: It is Vince Young.
1: I'm getting a horns up. That's what's going on. All right. Vince Young. 08. Good. Thank you.
0: Like, this is like Butch and, you know, when he comes across the Ving Rhames character in
1: Pulp.
0: In Pulp Fiction and he's just beating the hell out of him. He's like, that's your pride. You hear that? That's
1: yeah,
0: your pride.
1: Pride messing with you.
0: That's us right
1: that's
0: now.
1: That's just your pride
0: this,
1: messing with you.
0: This dead air. This, yeah. That's our pride messing that, with
1: it's
0: us.
1: It's killing me. All right. We're missing. So Vince Young in 08. Favre in 09. 2010 is Fitzgerald Polamalu. 2011 is blank, and then it'll be Peyton Hillis after that. So 2011, position of the player in 2011.
2: Quarterback.
1: Wow, that's surprising.
2: What a shocker.
1: We already said no, because this feels like around where Aaron Rodgers would kick in.
0: NFC quarterback.
1: We're going to guess NFC quarterback?
2: NFC quarterback.
1: Okay. NFC quarterback. Good God.
0: Not Romo.
1: Don't do that. That's the Paul Peck style.
0: Oh, yeah. You're
1: can't do the knot. I want that to be the legacy of Paul Peck. It's well, not him yelling bullseye when UB scores.
0: Let's take a call. Let's take a break.
1: All right, take a
0: break. We're overdue.
1: All right,
0: we'll come back.
1: Told you it'd be the whole show.
0: Tim Graham, Brad Reiter. Tim Graham, Brad Reiter. WGR.
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4: All right, we're back and we're guessing Madden covers. Hey, can I go first?
5: As the prophecy foretold.
4: I had one. I know you said you had one, but I had one before you got up out of your chair to go get water. So I think I had my one first, and it might be the same one. So I want to claim it.
5: So 2011, and we know that it's an NFC quarterback.
4: And it's like my Aaron Rodgers guess. Shouldn't Drew Brees have been on the cover?
6: Drew Brees was on the cover.
5: All right.
4: Was that your guess?
5: It was not.
6: Thank God Drew Brees was on a cover. I would have felt so bad if he wasn't.
4: Yes.
5: All right, so we have preloaded a little bit of information here. Again, no looking up of anything. We're looking for four more names.
4: The only cheating I'm doing, and I think Brad is doing the same, just to be totally transparent.
5: Once you cleared it, yeah.
4: We have on our computer screens just a list of teams, just a jog, right. You know, whatever.
5: But I've just got the standings.
4: That's all we have.
5: Okay, so up next, Madden. In 2014, they released something called Madden 25 because it was the 25th anniversary of the game. Prior to 2001, John Madden was on the cover of every game. Then they started using players in 01. So in Madden 25, the anniversary issue came out in 2014, and it had two players. One was a throwback player. That was Barry Sanders. One was a current player at the time, and it was an NFC running back. So we're looking for an NFC running back for the cover of the 2014 edition of Madden. That's our next guess. NFC running back 2014.
6: He played with seven different teams in his NFL career.
5: Perfect. Do you think of him?
4: So we can picture him with everybody.
5: Cool. That's great. That's great news. Thanks, Dan. As I'm staring at the teams going, we're just going to go one at a time. We're going to knock this thing out. That's not even close to true. So what you're telling me is he was an NFC running back in the moment that he was pictured on the cover. Is he a player that you picture primarily with the team that
6: Yes.
5: Primarily with the team that you see him with?
6: Yes.
5: On this cover. Okay.
6: I would only think of him with this team unless I'm asked a...
5: Even though he played for six others.
6: Trivia question.
4: Barber.
6: No. Payne Barber, no.
5: Played for this team and also six others, but you only picture him with this one. Am I saying that correctly?
6: You are saying that correctly.
5: Eagles running back.
6: No.
5: I'm talking to...
6: Oh, sorry.
4: You're Paul Pecking.
6: I jumped the gun.
5: No, I'm talking to you. I'm talking to Tim. We're working together here.
4: Oh, I see.
5: Just going Eagles running back in 2014. We know it's not that. Cowboys running back. That era. It's not going to be Marion Barber. You know? Like, right. No. Commanders running back that Dan can only picture as a running
4: Clinton
5: back.
4: Clinton Portis.
5: Ooh.
6: No.
4: All right.
5: Giants is the Barber guess. Bears. No. Packers running back. Packers running back. Mostly played for them, but also played for six other teams. That's the craziest clue I've ever received.
6: He played until he was 36.
5: Running back who mostly played for one team, but also played for six other teams. And played until he was 36.
4: He must have been really good to make it to 36.
5: Frank Gore?
6: No.
5: Okay, that's stupid. Vikings.

0: No. Oh, Adrian Peterson.
1: Adrian Peterson is correct.
2: Oh, come on.
0: There it is. All day.
1: All day.
0: All day, Adrian Peterson.
1: That's it's like, yeah, we're nailing these.
0: I knew the joke I was making. All right, Madden 2015, the cover athlete is an NFC cornerback. NFC cornerback. There have been 6 cornerbacks in the last 20 years that get talked about like they matter, right? Since Dion, there have been, you know, Darrell Revis, but he's not going to be the NFC corner. There's been, Sertan now, Sauce now, or 2 years ago. NFC cornerback capable of making a Madden cover. Seahawks, Saints.
1: Not Jalen Ramsey. I mean, he was the one who talked a lot.
0: It's a long time ago. 2015 is a long time ago. I don't hate it. Try it.
1: No, that's too far ago. Not okay. Jalen Ramsey. Wouldn't be. I'm going to need another. We need another hint.
0: Another clue. What else we got?
3: I'm going to give you a quote he said once.
0: Perfect.
3: When you try me with a sorry receiver like that.
0: Richard Sherman?
1: Yeah.
0: Richard Sherman?
3: Richard Sherman. Sherman.
0: Thank you.
1: Richard Sherman.
0: Well done.
1: He said that to Aaron.
0: No.
3: It was to Aaron Andrews about
1: Aaron Andrews.
0: Yeah, about
3: Michael Crabtree.
0: I had Michael Westbrook in my head, same basic name, Michael, two words. Okay. 2016, we know. Ooh. It's an NFC wide receiver. We've only got 2 left. We're almost done.
1: What year?
0: 2016, Madden 2016, the cover athlete was a wide receiver from the NFC.
1: Odell Beckham Jr.
3: That is
1: not
3: correct.
1: Not senior, but junior.
3: That is correct. He is.
0: Do you know that we talked about this yesterday on the show, the junior thing?
1: No.
0: Like, I don't need Odell Beckham Jr.
1: Right.
0: At all. It came up with Pete Carmichael.
1: Yeah.
0: Junior.
1: Yeah, I don't.
0: I'm never talking about his dad, and I definitely didn't need Steve Smith to switch to senior when he had a kid and named him after himself. Like, oh, Steve Smith, you talking about the receiver or his baby?
1: James Cook III. Or whatever he is.
0: I don't mind it as a tribute to your dad or whatever, but I don't feel like I have to say it in conversation. You want to put it on your jersey, that's cool.
1: Right.
0: But I don't have to call you James Cook III. I'll just call you James Cook because I don't know the other guy.
1: That's right.
0: All right, we've only got one left. And this is 2019 wide receiver AFC. I've got to scroll up. I've been looking at the NFC for too long. Wide receiver from the AFC.
1: Tyreek Hill.
3: No.
0: Is there a Patriots receiver who would have, like, an Edelman type that would have been? I don't think Julian Edelman was on the cover of Madden.
1: No.
0: I refuse to believe that.
1: Hines Ward?
3: No.
0: It'd be weird if after all this talk about Steve Smith, the answer was Steve Smith.
1: I don't know why. So Hines Ward was a bad guess, but there's something about Hines Ward that I've wanted to say him the entire game because I can picture it.
0: Right. But it's not real.
3: This player did play one game with New England. One singular game.
0: Ocho Cinco.
3: No.
0: Mm.
3: Played for 12 years in the NFL.
0: 12 years in the NFL. He's pictured. So the team he's pictured with here, is this the team that you would picture him with?
3: Yes.
0: Okay. Did he play for a bunch of teams?
3: He played for like 4.
0: Okay. But mostly this team.
3: Yeah.
0: This is who you picture.
3: Actually, only 3.
1: You know, we never guessed Cam Newton. I mean, no, that's not the answer because he's a quarterback, but shouldn't Cam Newton have been on the
0: cover
1: like
0: yes.
1: of Madden?
0: Seems like yes.
1: And he was? He's never been?
3: No.
1: I'll be damned.
0: Probably right around when they were like, let's do Peyton Hillis. Right? Like, Peyton Hillis probably stole Cam Newton's cover.
1: Typical.
0: I never liked Cam Newton, but he belongs in this conversation. Wide receiver for the Patriots? No. Bills? No. Dolphins? No. Jets, no.
1: 2019?
3: Yep.
0: 2019, receiver, AFC. Bengals.
3: There's so many clues I can give you, but I feel like it would give it away right away.
0: Okay.
1: How about a college?
3: Yeah, I can give you a college.
0: Is it Miami?
3: No.
0: Mm.
3: Central Michigan.
1: Oh.
0: Antonio Brown.
1: Yeah.
3: Yeah. I was going to say kicks guy in the face. Maction. You know.
0: Maction. Saw him play live.
1: As soon as I saw, as soon as I heard Maction.
0: My first year, you knew.
1: He's the only player to come from. I'm probably Central Michigan probably bats 1,000 of players sent to the NFL that then appear on the Madden cover.
0: No.
1: I know Central Michigan has others, but.
0: Yeah, they've got a few.
1: They don't have a pedigree.
0: No, but that's all right. Let me check on somebody. I was about to say somebody out loud. Then
1: thank
0: I feel
1: you,
0: like
1: Dan. Thank you for your efforts. Do you have a drop for a round of applause?
0: Cooper Rush has never been on the cover of Madden, but he was a star at Central Michigan.
1: I see.
0: We did it. Took an hour and 41 minutes. We got there. We named 28 players on 27 covers. Well, really, it was 27 because Madden was one of them. And, I mean, I guess he was a player at one point, but that's not what we mean by this. All right. We're good with that.
1: Oh, wait a minute.
0: Yeah. What happened? What's wrong?
1: Technically
0: what?
1: J.J. Watt went to Central Michigan.
0: Before Wisconsin, yeah.
1: Right, but still.
0: Oh, that's right.
1: I was like, oh, yeah, he's pretty good.
0: Yeah, no, that's right.
1: That's another guy, because I was also going through a phase of defensive players before we were getting the clues, because I thought there was more than one defensive player on the cover, and there was. There's two. There's Ray Lewis and Richard Sherman.
0: And Palomalo.
1: Right, but on a, he shared it.
0: Okay, right. Right?
1: And then it would be J.J. Watt would be an obvious one.
0: It would have been a good answer. It would have been a good incorrect answer. I think we had a lot of good wrong answers by just naming good football players from the last 27 years in the NFL.
1: Kind of iconic a little bit. And most
0: except for Peyton Hillis.
1: Peyton Hillis, yeah. Antonio Brown.
0: You feel like Peyton Hillis stole the cover that belonged to Mike Allstott? Right?
1: You're
0: like, he's not around anymore, but it's kind of close. People rooting for this bruising white fullback. I think that's...
1: That was probably a little bit of that. It was like, wow, look at this. Well, Peyton, like, throwback. He wasn't even a fullback. He was a regular running back. It wasn't like
0: but
1: an all-star.
0: But it looked the same.
1: Well, it looked that way.
0: Yeah.
1: But yeah, 1,100 yards, 11 touchdowns. Oh, 61 receptions for 477 and another two touchdowns that year. So let's
0: see. Was that for Denver or for Cleveland?
1: Cleveland. So let's see who that year would have been. Like, who should have been... I'm just trying to find NFL that year.
3: Are you trying to find the Peyton Hillis?
1: I just want to see like who was great that year that should have been on it. Maybe Favre already.
3: I do have the results of it.
1: Oh yes, please.
3: Let's see. Matt Ryan came second.
1: Uh-huh.
3: It seems let's see here.
1: Uh-huh.
3: Aaron Rodgers was number 6.
1: Uh-huh.
3: Jamal Charles. Ray Rice was number 7.
1: Uh-huh.
0: What happened there?
3: Just got beat out.
0: Good.
1: Ndamukong Suh. Oh, he was a rookie. You're not going to put a rookie defensive player on there. But that's another defensive player who over time. Or Aaron Donald, who I think you guessed Aaron Donald.
0: I did.
1: Tom Brady was the MVP that year. Michael Vick was the player of the year, which is the NFLPA version of the MVP. Aaron Rodgers was the Super Bowl MVP. So they had some iconic-ish people who a couple had already been on it. Yeah. All right. Hey, how about Peyton Manning could have gotten it? He was pretty good then. Maybe that was the Peyton Manning cover. Maybe that's the one that he... But yeah, Peyton Hillis. Yeah, you know he signs that, right? He's been who ask that, you know, for there's probably people who collect Madden covers, Madden covers. I'm guessing Peyton Hillis is signing that. He is probably making money today off of being on the Madden cover.
0: Probably makes more money signing that at the mall than he does doing his job as the cop at the mall during the same shift. Like he's there. He's like, yeah, I'll take $22 an hour to be a mall cop. But I know full well that people come flooding in with my Madden cover and I sign that. I'm going to make $4 a pop on that. Somebody's going to come in every other hour. I'm up to $24 an hour at this point.
1: You think he would charge a figure like $4?
0: $4.
1: Because he's coming home with just a wad of crumpled up singles?
0: Yes. That's what I think. Timeout. We'll be right back. It's Brad Ryder and Tim Graham on WGR.
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0: most of them, like the Norris and the Hart. The GMs vote on the Vezina, the broadcasters. So it's, there's some votes that go off and they're splintered. But this one, you broadcasters.
1: It's a joke.
0: It's a joke, you NHL Broadcasters Association.
1: Suspend them. It's a joke. It's all right.
0: John Tortorella won the award for Tampa back in 2004. So the second Tampa coach to win a Jack Adams also just doesn't sound right. Well, although Cooper deserves to have won one at this point. But
1: but that's Scorsese winning for the departed.
0: Right. Lindy deserved it this year.
1: To me, coach of the year is, hey, dude, I didn't see that coming. Good job. That's usually what it is. And we've been hearing the whole year, like, yeah, Lindy did it, but John Cooper's good, too. He's never won one, so maybe we should give it to him.
0: December 9th to the best team in hockey, blowing past Tampa Bay on the way and beating them pretty good down the stretch head-to-head. Yeah, just
1: outlasting them in the playoffs. I got to the second round. I mean, playoffs probably don't even count. It's probably a regular season award, but regardless. That stinks. I mean, yesterday I caught myself. I said something like Lindy Ruff, who we all expect to, and I stopped and I said, who none of us would be surprised if he wins, because Cooper's been in the conversation, as has the Pittsburgh coach, but that stinks. That's all. That's my whole opinion. It's a joke, but I don't think it's a joke, but I don't like the lifetime achievement part of it. Meh. Trying to find the voting, which I'm sure we'll have soon, but our show will be over much sooner. I went to NHL.com and discovered something about a reality show called Stanley Pup that's going to premiere on June 8th. Tim, I don't know how you feel about the superstars, but I love them.
0: Clammy Sosa.
1: Right. Roger Clemens. Just all of it.
0: Ken Jaraffe Jr.
1: Yes, all of it. They have taken a page out of that book. It's a dog eat dog. It's going to be dogs, and you can adopt the dogs, and the dogs have names such as Jack and Quinn Chews, Matthew Schaefer-y.
0: Oh, these are terrible.
1: Macklin Salaweenie.
0: If it's a weenie dog.
1: Jack Ike Howell. Okay. Seth Arfus.
0: These don't sound great. I feel like they could be done better.
1: They playfully compete for a pooch-sized version of the Stanley Cup. NHL VP Production and Creative Development Director Matthew Nicholson, when asked about the show, answered, well, who doesn't like puppies? If you mix puppies and hockey, it just seems like a winner. Also, we partner with a rescue organization so we can get these pups adopted in new homes. It's a win for them, and it's a win for us. So
0: you know who doesn't like puppies?
1: Stanley Pup.
0: John Cooper.
1: Yeah, I know. It's a joke. Should be suspended. It's a joke right there.
0: Seen enough of them.
1: It's a joke. Seen enough of us.
0: Don't call in.
1: We'll come back tomorrow. Well, call Shope and the Bulldog. Don't call us. We're done. Bye.
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1: Uh-oh. Guess what day it is? Guess what day it is? Huh? Anybody?
2: Monday, Tuesday, hump day is halfway.
0: It's Mike Shope.
1: Mike. What day is it, Mike?
0: And the Bulldog.
1: Hey, guess what day it is? Oh, come on. I know you can hear me.
0: It's Mike Shope and the Bulldog.
1: Guess what today is?
3: It's hump day.
1: Woohoo!
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4: Gonna be that in an hour. Coming in my band, child shoes and my necktie, honey.
5: Well, there's a part of this where I don't know if it's listeners or your boss, where they want you to be mad at everything, just be mad all the time. And I think when I was 20 years younger, I know, that was sort of more my speed. And now I just never want to be mad because it's all just dumb. It's all just sports, like whatever. But I don't know. Are we about to be friends? Like, how did Lindy lose? I'm waiting. Like, how did he lose? Coach of the year, I know. We're about to be friends because he's the Sabres coach, and this is maybe like the first time you've ever heard me sort of like not poke at why Buffalo shouldn't have won something. You know, a lot of you want me to, you know, maybe not me, but get mad at announcers who aren't more friendly toward the Bills and Sabres, which I think is just like ridiculous. I don't know. I'm spinning my wheels here. Like I don't know how he lost. Coach of the year in sports is pretty much a junk award. It should be better. It even maybe, can you show me this? I don't think so. It even maybe should be more like this. Like there's sort of a let's really try this time for the first time in the history of Coach of the Year. Let's really actually figure out if it's possible to do so, what the best coaching job was. How do you do that though? Hockey, I mean, every sport. Look up Coach of the Year in hockey. It's hilarious. Like, it's just, who's this guy? Who's that? Wow, what happened? Last year, the winner of Coach of the Year was Washington's coach. And, you know, I don't know, was he, couldn't get them to the playoffs. I mean, just, it's usually kind of a joke award. But, yes, I bet on it. I want to make sure I say that because somebody's going to remind me. I hadn't spent the money yet. I don't get it. I don't understand how Cooper wins. I don't understand it at all. Give me one box that he checked that Lindy Ruff did not check. This award in every sport, and hockey is the stupidest for this because hockey people seem to think, I mean, I know some of them, they seem to think they can understand hockey in a way that is not possible. This is the stupidest sport for this award because basically if you get the best shooting percentage and save percentage, you win. As long as we didn't think your team was going to be good, in which case we will try to find someone else who maybe finished second in those categories, who was the second best PDO coach, combination of those two fluke stats, and we'll vote for him because, you know, the other team, like Avalanche. Why did the Avalanche coach win? Weren't they the best team all year? Like, why didn't Bednar win? Anybody know? Like, why didn't he win? What did John Cooper do that was so special? I'm really at a loss. When somebody on a broadcast says unbelievable, I roll my eyes because almost everything I've ever seen in sports was believable. Like, that's not one of my words. That's not in my lexicon. Unbelievable sucks because basically just exposes you as somebody that doesn't really think that well. Unbelievable. This, though, is pretty close. I don't understand how you could vote for him. You have one team that was all...

0: has always been good, has a Hart Trophy candidate, has a Vezina Trophy favorite, has Victor Hedman, has, I mean, need I say more? Like, one of these teams is always good, which pretty much in sports tends to disqualify a coach from winning Coach of the Year. And another hadn't been to the playoffs in 15 years and beat them on the path to topping them in the division. I don't know. Did the broadcasters vote on this thing in like December? I really don't understand. Didn't I just do sort of the Rob Schneider stand up and win SNL line in the last couple of days? Like, who are the Edwards? That's Adam Sandler. Can somebody explain this to me? Because I'd like to know. I just have no idea how he got any first place votes. Why? Tell me. I don't need the money. It's okay. Now this sucks for me because I have to keep saying that because I sound like a, you know, I just sound like a bitter loser on a bet, I guess, to some people. But I really cannot understand how anybody voted for John Cooper to win the NHL Coach of the Year award, Jack Adams. I just, how, on what grounds? Why wouldn't you vote for the Avs guy? Or Montreal? Or, well, Pittsburgh's coach was a finalist, or Rod Brind'Amour. Like, what? How did this happen? Nobody's going to tell me because nobody can explain it. What am I waiting for? Nobody knows this answer. There isn't one. It happened, though. Wow. There's the tweet. There's John Cooper. He's got a cigar. He's at a hospital. Like, I'm sure that was all just completely nothing against people, you know, serving the public in that way, but that was all just a coincidence. I don't get it. That's a team that was expected to finish in the top two in the division and did second. The Sabres have never been good. How was this? What did we do wrong? How was this the one year where that award doesn't go as expected? Actually, let me make this, I'll try to make it interesting. Who was responsible for the Sabres' success then? Is there a GM of the Year award waiting to fall into Yarmo's lap? Or, I don't know, Kevin Adams? Darlene was a distant third in the Norris. Who did it? Anybody? Who did it? I guess it wasn't their best player or their coach. Because I got Columbus's defenseman lapping Darlene for the Norris. You know, fine. I'm not saying that was wrong. That's one. I mean, I don't watch Columbus Blue Jackets games, do you? Let's be real. That's one where I can believe it. Like, sure. Darlene doesn't have to be the best defenseman of the year in the National Hockey League. But since when did we change the rules on Coach of the Year in sports? For my whole life, the supposed best coaches don't win these awards. Why? Because some other loser team got good one time, and so the people who actually are supposed to know things, who vote on this, decided that, oh, well, you know, it wasn't turnover luck. It wasn't shooting percentage. It wasn't ref calls. It had to be that the coach did this culture. It had to be this incredible coaching job. And then the guy's fired in 2 years. I mean, these are the people who are tasked with this. I like to see myself as one of them to a point where I care about who did a good job and not. I think it's ridiculous sometimes how these votes fall. And if I were ever in one of these rooms, and I've been in a couple and I get, you know, shouted down and kicked out. I've been in a couple of these because people just don't want to hear it. It's basically you're kind of calling them out. I don't know. This to me does not make sense. Who wins a Coach of the Year award, running a perennially top team that finishes second to a team that has never been good, whose coach, by the way, has won this award and even finished second 3 years ago. He's not a nobody, Ruff. Like, is that something that was discounted? The fact that he's maybe fourth all time in wins in the NHL, in NHL history? Did that work against him? Was he sort of like lifetime achievement? Did Ruff already kind of like come and go from lifetime achievement? And you've got a Tampa coach with a cigar whose Canada team lost and whose Lightning lost and who lost in the first round. And what is good coaching? I think it's incredible. I really do. And if the Sabres had been bad again, maybe this happened in the last 10 years or 15 years, and the Jack Adams Award went to some other... This does not happen, though. Went to some other coach who has been around a long time and has won a lot. And, you know, even though some other team leapfrogged him that was kind of unexpected, well, we know from, you know, this never happens. Certain metrics, we know how to think this through. We're not dogs. We can figure these things out. We know what good coaching comes close to looking like. I think it's astonishing. I can't believe it. I'm going to have to sell some cards. I don't know. I did not spend the money, but I'm going to have to do. I was counting on it. I thought, you know, 7-1, Lindy Ruff. I thought that was looking pretty good. And it, what a rug pull. I don't know what else to say. Bulldogs in the hospital. I mean, I don't know what else to say. I cannot believe it. JJ is on WGR. You take it.
1: Yeah, you know, I don't always agree with everything said on this show, but I'll say this.
0: Why would anybody agree with everything?
1: Exactly. That's the joy of it, right? You know, the thing that really hits my buttons on this is as soon as everything turned around to the positive for the Sabres this year, the entire league, the theme driven into just about everybody's head almost every day was, oh, the Sabres haven't made the playoffs since, you know, 1698, you know, and like this building theme throughout the year, and then they win the division, and you keep hearing it, and then every game in the playoffs, we're hearing, you know, they haven't won a playoff game since, you know, 2000, whatever. You know, every 5 minutes we're hearing this, right? And then, so the theme has been building. This decision is countercurrent to that, right? I mean, it's blatantly against the theme that the league itself was building, you know, and the coverage and all this stuff. And it's like, it could not have been more concrete and driven home just about every time the Sabres touched the You know, I don't know. That's what really hits me is like this goes countercurrent to the whole momentum of the whole, you know, coverage of the Sabres run this whole time, right?
0: Fair enough. The playoffs don't count. Again, like sort of practically speaking here, we know this, I hope. The vote is in before the playoffs start. Yes, that was definitely a storyline. So what? Like, the playoffs don't count. What needed to happen that didn't happen? I'm flabbergasted. A team that has been nowhere forever tops a perennial favorite, and that guy wins? What does it take? Did the Sabres need to beat Tampa Bay by 20 points? Did they need to beat them four straight? They went 3-0-1. What needed to happen that didn't happen? I don't know. The Sabres won one of the best and most competitive divisions in the history of the NHL. And they beat Tampa to do it. And they had to beat them head-to-head repeatedly in March and even maybe April to pull it off. And they did that. What needed to happen that didn't happen? The playoffs are irrelevant. the vote is in before the playoffs. The playoffs are fine. The Sabres won a round. The Lightning did not. As if, you know, if that could have helped, so be it. It didn't matter to this. What was wrong? What happened? I don't understand. Did the Sabres trade for Connor Hellebuyck and ride him to the Atlantic Division title where Tampa Bay had to settle for Vasilevsky? No. It's amazing. It's amazing that Cooper won. It's amazing. Oh, I know. John Cooper is good at being interviewed. Is Lindy Ruff not? Is there a meaningful difference there? Like, oh, John Cooper, he seems like a doll. I can even go up to him and talk to him right before the gold medal game. Oh, well, they lost. What? Can somebody, I can't go back to Rob Schneider. Can somebody explain it in an intelligent way? I mean, it's hockey, so maybe this will just never happen. And it's Buffalo, so maybe this especially will never happen. Is this a story other than just like me and you? And Sam Panayotovic? Is this a story to anybody else? Does anybody care? Is ESPN going to talk about it? Is anybody going to talk about it? Is it going to be on Pat McAfee or Barstool or one of these idiot shows like that? Is it going to be on anything that people watch? Wow, how did this happen? If it were a different sport, it would be pretty good, I think. But it's hockey, and maybe it just doesn't rate. I don't know. This is just one of those days where I really can't. I don't know how to breathe. Just it seems really confusing. It's a Buffalo thing. It's a hockey thing, which doubly makes it irrelevant to most of the world. And I don't know what to say about it, other than like, what were any reasons why you would have considered John Cooper to have had a better coaching year than Lindy Ruff? Is there one? Did there have to be five? Is there one? What is it? Did somebody get hurt on Tampa? I mean, was that a thing? Man games lost? Was that a thing? The Sabres were pretty good. If you take Kulik out, the Sabres were pretty good in that area. Like, all their top guys pretty much played the whole time. Was that, oh, well, you know, the Sabres were healthy? I'm completely flabbergasted by it. I don't know. Ray is next. Hi, Ray.
2: Hi, Mike. Let me make a comparison this way. I'll tell you right now, if whoever the New York Jets head coach is, if they make the playoffs and they win a playoff game, I know playoffs don't count, but if they get to the playoffs, he's my coach of the year, because the Jets are expected to do nothing. They've been nothing for 15 years like the Sabres. I mean, Cooper gets rewarded because he should have won, and he's got an MVP candidate every year, which, you know, if he had a great year, fine, but how can you deny everybody? I like to go back to the preseason guesses and bets of where the Sabres would have finished. They came out of nowhere with no, they had some good players, but not stars, you know, decent players, a Norris candidate. But my gosh, I mean, Ruff will never win it again unless the same logic is like, okay, he's due. That's silly. It's just backwards logic. Just because somebody's due or they should have won it in the past, that does not make you qualified. And if all these percentages of Ruff was the favorite, you know, 80-some percent or whatever it was, like, what changed?
0: 97.
2: Head-to-head? Okay, even more so. You made a great point. Head-to-head they played him when it mattered most. I know the players have to do it, but the coach is the leader. It's stupid. It's stupid.
0: So. I don't know. Thanks, Ray. 97%. Sam was the second person who I found out about this from. He's like, he was minus 3,000. Forget that we like the Sabres. When does that happen? If anybody follows awards and odds, both, there's a reason why he was minus 3,000. Because it was obvious. Like, of course he was going to win. The Heisman Trophy, Mendoza might have been I mean, along the way, probably got even higher, but minus 3,000, minus 5,000, minus 10,000. Like, you cannot bet against that because it's just throwing money into a, you know, a fire. Yet, this time, it worked out. I don't know. Lindy Ruff has won this award. He's top five all-time in wins. He has re-established himself in Buffalo as well as around the NHL as a top coach with what happened this year, which was miraculous almost. And, you know, hopefully that's enough for him. We're not friends. I mean, I've got to think, you know, I get older and a lot of this stuff means less to me as I do. And I'm sure he cared, needless to say, deeply about the Sabres, you know, run and their eventual defeat and everything like that. I don't know if he cared about this award. He's won it. He finished second 3 years ago when coaching the Devils. Like, he's won it. So hopefully he doesn't lose sleep. But I can't believe it. Just from a person, from a standpoint of somebody that likes to care about awards, honors, Pro Bowl appearances. I mean, I know how thin that runs, but I think that stuff should be taken at least a little bit seriously. I can't believe this wasn't taken seriously by voters. I just have no idea how they decided this way. And it, you know, it's not all the, you know, of the utmost seriousness, but there's a reason why it's there, because, you know, people care about it. Sometimes there's money on the line for the players, for the coaches, for bettors. There's money on the line on it. And so that's part of it. But really, it's about legacy and a player's number of all-star games, a player's number of MVPs, a coach's number of these awards that goes on the page. It's part of your bio. You get introduced at the Hall of Fame, and this is what's said, and that all just helps it, you know, make sense and everything like that. How does this make any sense? Well, I don't know how many different ways to say it. I think it's incredible. And yeah, I mean, there go the new shoes for the kids, I guess. I mean, they'll just have to walk around barefoot all summer. Sorry, kids. I should have, tomorrow I'll bring some cards in and try to sell them to you. so I can atone for this shocking defeat. 803-0550, Sal Capaccio today, Matt Waldman today as well. Thanks for listening. Bulldog is off and back tomorrow. This is Mike Shope on WGR.
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7: Missed him, or he would have gone in unimpeded. 3.5 to go. Hurdle into the dot to Sissons. Back for Hurdle. He scores! Tomas Hurdle. Then it's 5-4 Vegas.
1: Fine, whatever. Sean McDonough, Mike Shope here. Bulldog is off today. Sal Capaccio, Matt Waldman ahead. Before the Jack Adams news, I was planning on talking about John Tortorella and the ruthlessness of that move by Vegas that, you know, what are you going to say? Like, it's not working? We don't know if Bruce Cassidy would have led Vegas to this point, but we will never know that. And when you fire a coach of a team with a middling record with 8 games left in the season, they win 7 of those 8 games and then pretty much prance to the finals and take the lead against a team that isn't losing to anybody. Well, but it's kind of it's an interesting one because I just don't think I could ever have done it or supported it. Imagine if Lindy Ruff had been fired with 8 games left. I mean, the presumptive Jack Adams winner. Just like that wasn't even on the table. Maybe it's different because they've won a lot and that's a different, I think, kind of organization in a certain way, not in a good way, but they win. So who am I to talk? But we're not talking about that at least yet. 803-0550 for your calls. CJ is next. Hi, CJ.
8: Hey, Mike, good afternoon. I'm glad you're fired up. You're fired up about this, just like all Sabres fans are, because, you know, just to make a quick parallel, you know, Dahlin was top 3 in the voting for Norris, right? And then you have a guy like John Butchergross, who's in the media, that he's not even in his top 5. And that's only one person, but there's no planet in the solar system where Dahlin was not a top 3 defenseman this year. And then you have Lindy, where he loses to Jack Adams. You know, unfortunately, I think he was a product of being punished for being the coach of the team that was irrelevant for the last 14 years, and he has nothing to do with that. But, you know, it's a popularity clown show, and there's no reason why Lindy shouldn't have won the Jack Adams with what he did with this team, having the lack of star power with basically just Dahlin and Tage, and that's pretty much it. But it's, you know, this is another, you know, thing we can throw on the burn pile that we hate about the NHL, because it's a popularity clown show that they didn't want to have Lindy win it this year, unfortunately. So
1: I don't know if I would say all that. I think there are definitely reasonable, I don't know, I don't listen to John Butchergross, but I think there are reasonable arguments that Dahlin was not top 3. I don't think he was ever likely to win. Quinn Hughes did not make the finals of that award. So I wouldn't hold that against any.

0: anybody is like, well, they're obviously biased. I just, the point you made about what worked against Ruff was the Sabres not being good for so long is exactly how people win this award in sports. The Sabres were not an expansion team. It was not a secret that they were going to play 82 NHL games this year. This is exactly how it happens. He is top five all time in wins. There's no explanation I can understand. Keep trying. I appreciate the effort. The Sabres being bad before is not how he didn't win. It's how you would win. If the Sabres had finished third in the Atlantic Division, 106 points, Tampa Bay, 109 points, flip it, Montreal, the same, 106 points. Ah, well, Lindy Ruff, let's think about this. It's a 14-year playoff drought. Maybe something, because do they have first-team All-Stars? No. Do they have a .930 save percentage goalie? No. In fact, this guy had to rotate goalies all year, which the easy button coaches never have to do. John Cooper in his career has never had to think about who his goalie was going to be in any important game. This team rotates between, I mean, ESPN can't say it, Luukkonen, and then, quote, Alex Lyon. What is coaching in hockey? What is it? Is somebody going to tell us that the Lightning played a trap system that was actually, they didn't even win it. I defy anybody. Maybe you can do it. I'm not saying it's not possible. I defy anybody to make an intelligent argument that isn't just that, well, he had never won it before and his team's been good a long time, which is the lamest. That's just not how it's supposed to work. Give him a ring or something. Give him money. You do not, that's not how sports works. It's not how it's supposed to work. If the Sabres had been a wild card team and the Lightning had won the division, there's an argument for Ruff. There's an argument for Cooper. I don't think what happened allows for an argument for Cooper, yet he won, and it's not just because one person decides. It's a whole team of people that supposedly cover the league. What does it take? Wow. Jay is next. Hi, Jay.
1: Hey, thanks for taking my call.
0: Yep.
1: Just, you know, being from the other side of the border here, I got to be honest with you. Like, the whole lead up to the Olympics just sealed it for Cooper. Like, Team Canada this year was about Cooper, and they started hot, and the narrative came out that he's never won it, and I think you just couldn't fight it. Didn't matter what Lindy did. I think Lindy definitely deserved it. But if you watched, you know, Sportsnet's TSN leading up to the Olympics, and then once you got to the Olympics, it was all about Cooper. And I think that whole thing about never winning it, it didn't matter what anybody else did. They had just decided at that point it was over. It was Cooper's. Didn't matter what Lindy did. I loved the Lindy odds, and I was thinking about I should do this too. And then I thought, there's no way. Like, it's a waste, even though it should make sense. Just don't bet it, because they're just going to give it to him. And even, like, during the Olympics, it was all about Cooper. And I got to be honest with you, we sucked at the Olympics. McDavid never got going. McKinnon never got going. If it wasn't for Celebrini, it would have been worse.
0: Yeah.
1: So I really think the whole narrative from this side of the border up into the Olympics, it was over then, in my opinion.
0: Well, you might be right. Of course, none of that is defensible. If I had a vote, I don't have a vote. I used to have a vote for the Heisman Trophy. They took it away. And I asked them what happened. I didn't get my ballot. And they said, well, we figured out that you don't cover college football, if that's fair. Like, if I had a vote for Jack Adams and I decided in January that I was all set, I don't need to follow the rest of the NHL season, I should not only get my vote taken away, I should get my job taken away. How does that make any sense? again, maybe Jay is right. I think some of his instincts are, you know, good here. But none of that is any defense for anybody who voted. I'm still waiting for anybody on Twitter, on the phone, anywhere to make the case. Okay, well, this is maybe what happened. That sucks. What actually is the case for the guy whose team was the much bigger favorite and finished second to this one winning? What is that argument? Never has to think about who his goalie is, ever. Got the Hart Trophy finalist up top. What? Norris Trophy winner? Hedman? I don't know if you know if that's right, but he's obviously been elite. What is it? What is the actual argument for this vote? Anybody? Randy's next. Hi, Randy.
2: Hey, Mike. This might be slightly controversial, and I can't believe I'm saying it myself, but when I saw Cooper win the award, I mean, it couldn't help but remind me of Allen winning MVP a couple of years ago. It's like, a lot of people would argue that Lamar Jackson clearly outperformed Allen that season statistically. And yeah, obviously the Sabres outperformed Tampa Bay this year, but you have two guys that have been in the conversation for the both separate awards for a long time. And, you know, it's, I don't want to say sympathy, but it's like this is their best chance to get in. This is each league's best chance to give them the award. So I kind of think it falls in the same category as Allen winning it. So unfortunate, but it is what it is.
0: Yeah, you know, that is an interesting comparison. What we had with Josh Allen was the year before, so this is what, 23 and 24, right? Stafford won in 25. 2023, the Ravens go whatever, one seed, 14, 15 wins, whatever it was, and they beat the Bills in the course of it, if it matters, and Lamar Jackson runs away with the MVP award. And smart people, starting with Aaron Schatz, who was the one person to vote for Allen that year, one person did so. And so, like, well, this doesn't really hold water that well. Like, okay, well, that's fair. I mean, that's a very thoughtful, intelligent guy who cares a lot about the meaning of his vote. Then 24 happens, and Jackson had his best season ever, and Allen didn't have his best season ever, and Allen won. And there was a little bit of that in the air, was there not? Like, just sort of, well, you know, he was kind of due. So be it. It doesn't mean it doesn't suck, right? I mean, I know that that's a real thing. It doesn't mean that it doesn't suck. It should never be how anybody votes for anything. Am I being too pie in the sky, altruistic? I like this about myself, and most people in my world don't get it. Every once in a while, somebody sends you, a ballot, an election for some person of the year, video of the year, cupcake of the year. Oh, you need to vote for this person. Why? Because they're in Buffalo. Like, well, I think that sucks because I've never eaten any of the other cupcakes. And even if they're in El Paso, I don't know that it's not better. I can't vote for that. We're doing okay. We don't need this award as a community, do we? We just don't need that. We're just going to... I want to vote for you if you deserve it. And where you're born, I don't care. I want to vote for you if you deserve it. That's my ethos when it comes to voting on things. So now we're that much closer, you and me. What is the argument for John Cooper? What is the argument? Team Canada? Team Canada blew it. Like, it's not even, what if you had decided, like the second caller ago? I thought he was, you know, making good points. What if you had decided going into the Olympics that John Cooper should win the Jack Adams? Did you watch the Olympics? Did you then watch another NHL game for 2 months? What did you just, was it all just signed, sealed, delivered? I don't have the bandwidth anymore to think about this. I don't pay attention to the standings. I don't really care about my job. I'm just done. I'm too busy. I've got kids. I've got a mortgage. I can't devote 5 more seconds to this. So I'm not going to watch 2.5 months more of professional hockey. I just can't do it. You're gone. Like, if you actually make that vote and

0: pretend to have cared about the last 10 weeks of hockey, you're gone. I just don't see how you should get to keep your vote. What is the argument? Win the division. Okay, didn't. Beat the Sabres head-to-head. Well, didn't. Have the lesser team. Didn't. Anything. What else is there to say? Sal Capaccio coming up at 4. Thanks for your calls. More coming up. Mike Shopier, Bulldog is off today. Back tomorrow. This is WGR.
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6: What's up? I'll try to get a couple in here before we break again, and then Sal joins us after the update. Eric is next. Hi, Eric.
7: Hey, I was just wondering, what are your thoughts? I don't know if I necessarily agree with this, but do you think maybe the voters were thinking that it was more due to the GM change rather than the coach?
6: Well, that's interesting because it's a subtraction, right? I mean, that's something
7: right.
6: where
7: I
6: you
7: mean,
6: could...
7: They seemed to start the same at the beginning of the year. They looked identical. Once they changed the GM, then the Sabres took off. So maybe in their heads they're thinking it was the GM. Again, I don't agree with it really, but I don't know, maybe.
6: Thanks, Eric. It's interesting. I think the best I could do from here with Bulldog talking to how many different people over the last 5 months about the Sabres, 20, you know, national analysts and such. EJ Raddick is the one who always stands out to me. And his explanation, and he's not alone in this, but I always sort of liked how he put it, NHL Network, he said they got to a point where they sat down and got serious with each other, players and coaches, and realized they needed to put in more work. If you're, not you, Eric, if your argument for the Sabres' incredible season is simply that they fired the GM. Well, I mean, if that were so obvious, every team would do that and just go right to the top. But does that say anything negative about your coach's performance? How could it? How is there not a coaching element to that? Listen, everybody, this is your lives. This is our lives. This is your career. You gotta dig deep. Whenever in sports has that disqualified a coach from consideration for a good performance? It's what it looks like. They make movies out of it. That's what a good coaching job is in movies. A downtrodden team with some particular adversity or hardship that, I don't know, you know, nobody really, their clothes don't fit, they're late, they don't take showers, like just whatever it is, this ragtag group of players shows up and the coach is like, okay, we're going to do this. You're going to play over there. You're going to come in early, whatever. Like this is every sports movie almost. How would it not pertain to the Sabres on a professional level? It's not the Bad News Bears. How would that not apply to what happened here? Then you've got the Tampa Bay Lightning, who are like the Yankees in the Bad News Bears movie, without Vic Morrow and you know everything else that's wrong with them, but they're just always good, and they lose, and the voters are like, yeah, you know what? You're my guy. How embarrassing. Often, especially at my advanced age, I go an hour like this, no Bulldog, and I'm running hot, and I get to like right now, and I'm exhausted. Right now, I feel like I'm still trending up. It's just, how embarrassing is this vote? How does anybody get there on Cooper? Other than maybe they're just hoping no one looks. And does he buy you something if you vote for him? I'm not sure I'll make it till 7 at this pace, but I am just completely flummoxed by this outcome, and yes, I lost a bet. I just want to make sure you heard me say it. Sal Capaccio next, Mike Shope, WGR.
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7: Game one of the NBA Finals tonight between the Knicks and Spurs. Game tonight is in San Antonio with tip-off at 8:30. And good injury news for the Knicks. Center Mitchell Robinson is expected to be available tonight following right hand surgery. That is according to ESPN reporter Shams Charania. Spurs, they are looking for their first title since 2014. It would be their sixth overall. While for the Knicks, they are looking for their third overall, but first since 1973. Then over to the NHL, more awards are getting announced, and today it was the Jack Adams, and it goes to Tampa Bay head coach John Cooper after finishing second in the Atlantic to Buffalo and taking home the silver medal at the Olympics. Over to the NFL, Packers edge rusher Micah Parsons did speak with the media today. He said he still has about 4 months left of rehab after suffering a torn ACL late last season. Parsons is expected to start the season on PUP, and based on the timeline, his return to the field looks to be around October. Bears quarterback Caleb Williams is this year's Madden cover athlete, and 49ers wide receiver Brandon Ayuk has been issued an arrest warrant for a misdemeanor tied to speeding. We'll get more around the league when Sal Capaccio joins the show next. Then in baseball, big win this afternoon for the Bisons. They take down Worcester 12-0. Then the majors, Mets at Seattle. That game is currently tied 1-1 in the first. The Yankees have the Guardians in town at 7:05. And then the Jays, they are down Atlanta versus the Braves at 7:15. That's your Paddock Chevrolet Sports Update. 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I'm Zach Jones for Western New York's Voice of the Fan, WGR.
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12: I just for my own amusement, decided how I would have voted for a Coach of the Year award in the Atlantic Division alone, and I would have voted John Cooper fifth. Just in the Atlantic Division. Above Toronto, Berube, you can't vote for that guy this year. I mean, that's not a great coaching job. That's not elite. Paul Maurice, come on, you lost the team. And then Detroit, close. Travis Green, Marco Sturm, St. Louis, rough. Cooper had the fifth best year as a coach in the Atlantic Division. Won the league award. That's really well done. I'm going to need some football questions, right? Sal Capaccio on the West Her Hotline. You have any questions for me, Sal?
13: I'm loving this today. I was tuned in right when you started the show. I think you've been great today. You've really been on this. And I just love where you're coming from. And I'm feeling it, man. It's terrible. What are we doing? I liked how you phrased it. And I'll say this to people then. And I tweeted this out, too, to kind of get people to listen to what you were saying, which is, like, give me the reason. Like, I'm generally interested. I want to know. I want someone on the record who made this vote to say, well, here's what he did better. What did he do better? Or what did Lindy not do that John Cooper did? I mean, and if it's not, it doesn't have to be about Lindy. Of course, we think Lindy deserved it. But if you're going to vote for Cooper, like, tell me why him and not Marco Sturm or not, and the name of the Penguins coach escapes me right
12: Muse.
13: Now.
12: Yeah, Muse.
13: Tammy Hughes did a great job. He deserved to be maybe above John Cooper this year. Why not Bednar? I mean, we know what happened in the playoffs, but it is not a playoff award. They had a historical season this year.
12: You know, the Penguins, he was a finalist, and the Penguins coach argument was interesting. This came at a point where I was like invested in Ruff as a better and just like, come on. But whether this is fair or not, and this is another point for Ruff, Sal, is Sidney Crosby, Evgeny Malkin, Chris Letang, Erik Karlsson. Explain to me Coach of the Year. And, like, they had not been in the playoffs, but MacKinnon with the Avs. I don't know. Like,

0: doesn't that usually, I mean, you and I are like-minded in this sort of way. How would you vote for these things? Isn't that usually something that would come to mind as well? What kind of roster? This can be slippery because we don't really know always how good all the players are, and we can have our own biases, but who's going to tell you or me that the Sabres actually had, you know, all these great players, and Ruff, who was their coach last year, by the way, somehow just sort of cracked the code, and it's just, there's no one on this team that's ever been close to an MVP award or a Vezina. And usually that kind of thing can not quite disqualify a coach, but it can make it harder for that coach to win.
1: Yeah, I generally probably fall in the category of, well, that's just too kind of lame and not what it should be about, but I generally think it should go to, or I think in terms of the coach that did the most with the least or the most with the most challenges. And if the one argument I did see for Cooper that people kept bringing up this year was how many injuries they had, and they had a lot of guys that were out, and you were talking about man games earlier, and then when Hedman left, you know, and he was gone for a while. And I don't know. I mean, the Sabres had injuries. Josh Norris is a big part of their team. He was in and out of the lineup. Obviously, Kulik. They certainly don't have Vasilevsky in goal. So, yeah, I am generally that guy, though. You're right. That thinks of who does the most with the least. So it's not fair, but I probably disqualify too much in my own mind guys who did a really good job with really good teams. Because it is hard sometimes to do that when you have a lot of expectation. Like some people, I don't know if I totally lean into this, but I understand when people say like, well, you know, it's hard to coach Michael Jordan and, you know, make sure that you get the most out of him when he's Michael Jordan running the team. I totally get that point. You know what I mean? But you do have him on your team, so it makes it easier to win games.
0: Yeah, let's hear that argument from one of these voters today. That, right. Well, you know, it's not as easy. It's not what it's cracked up to be to have Kucherov on your team. Oh, yeah? Go on.
1: Right.
0: I mean, it's not always fair or perfect. Who's the only Bills coach ever to win AP Coach of the Year? Chuck Knox in 1980. How did he do it? He's Chuck Knox. A, B, they might have improved by 6 wins. They weren't supposed to be good, and they were good, and guess what? McDermott might have had, I don't know who won the year he took the Bills to the playoffs to break the drought. He might have had a look at it if they were just like a little bit better.
1: I was just thinking that, and I don't remember that. I don't remember. Was it Shanahan or... Because Shanahan and McVay, was it McVay? They all got hired the same year.
0: You know, I would have to look. 17, I got it right here. McVay.
1: Yeah.
0: Sean McVay in 17. McDermott did not get any votes, I think. Maybe he did. But he was not, you know, much of a contender. Mike Zimmer was second. Doug Marrone. let me just try to go a little bit deeper on this, not in terms of the NHL, Sal, but a good coaching job, right? Here's Joe Brady.
1: Yeah.
0: I don't know if Brady would have any shot at it. The Bills have been in the playoffs 6 or 7 years in a row. So he's got a team that's expected to be good. Might be tough for him. That's also the Tampa Bay Lightning. What will you be, I'm trying to figure out this question as I speak. What will you be kind of looking for that are good signs for Brady? I think a lot of times when players talk, it's only ever bad if they say something that would be construed as controversial or that's not exceedingly positive. What do you kind of think? How do you think about Brady and this task before him?
1: I think about making sure that, like, during games, it's not chaos. It's organized.
0: Yep.
1: They know exactly what they're doing. And, you know, all coaches are going to be criticized or have moments of, you know, time, game clock, management, things like that. And I think a lot of times we as fans, media, we go way overboard on that because there's lots of good explanations why they do things, but people don't see them that way. But I do think that, you know, the operation itself, how it's running from start to finish for the game, penalties, you know, just things that little things that, you know, coaches can be a little bit more on top of. And you can't always, you know, I always say, like, players know where to line up. If they get called offside, that's on them. That's not on the coach. We're not teaching it. I get it. But, you know, those kinds of things, the discipline stuff, the operation stuff, not having chaos. Those are things that I'm going to be looking for. I think that Joe Brady will have, I think, a better opportunity to win Coach of the Year than Sean McDermott has had, because McDermott, what's hurt him is having Josh Allen and having success every year. They have the same year every year. They win 12, 13 games. They win the division. Yeah, you're supposed to, right? Kind of like John Cooper was supposed to, but actually didn't. you know, but that's right. That's what Sean McDermott,
0: whoops,
1: that's kind of what hurts him. I think Brady will get more of the, hey, the first-year head coach, and look how Josh Allen and company responded to this guy after not winning the division. Like, I should think he'll get a little bit more love in that regard, whether that's fair or unfair. But I'll be looking for more of the organization, the operation, how the team kind of responds in some of those moments down the stretch to say that, yeah, I think that he's doing what he's supposed to be doing here.
0: You know, we talked about Pete Carmichael a little bit yesterday. He did some talking, and I asked you about what, like, you know, trying to just know this in a general sense, what kind of relevance he has, what kind of importance he has in the power structure. What do you know about Allen's opinion of Carmichael, if you know of any? Like, is this going to be something where Allen gives you the platitudes? Does he have a background with him? Or is it just more that he's Brady's guy and, you know, Allen will have to make it work?
1: Haven't really talked with Josh about Pete Carmichael from my memory since yet. Maybe a while ago we have, but there was a question asked to Carmichael about Josh and Bo Hardigree, who is the new quarterback's coach. And Carmichael said that they've, you know, I kind of liked his answer. What are you supposed to say? You're the coordinator. You're talking about the position coach and the quarterback. Of course, you're going to say, yeah, it's a good relationship and they're getting along and all that. That's fine. But how they both kind of listen to each other. And Bo will, you know, tell Josh some things, and Josh will take it in, and Josh will tell Bo some things, and he'll take it in. So my thought here is it's the same with Carmichael, which is when you have a player like Josh Allen, you have to give him ownership, right? It's not just these people aren't Josh Allen, but they also have a certain level of respect that comes with them and being in the game, and especially a guy like Pete Carmichael Jr., who's been here in the NFL for 26 years, and he's been with Drew Brees, and he's, you know, coached under, you know, with Sean Payton and Alvin Kamara and LaDainian Tomlinson and all these stars that he's had. So I would think, you know, in Josh Allen, he would have a pretty healthy respect for that. And Josh would at least listen and understand and bounce some ideas off him and take into what he has to say about it. So, yeah, I think that's got to go with in hand in hand. Sorry about the siren.
0: It's okay.
1: Outside of me here, if you can hear that. Yep. But I think that would have to go kind of hand in hand with the two. Being a good coach, I think, especially these days, Mike, and, you know, I don't mean to say, like, oh, my God, these kids, this generation. It's not what I'm saying. But I do think we're in a different time where I think a good coach has to be a good listener. And it's not that they always haven't had to, but it was used to be more of the, and I think this is why Bill Belichick really didn't survive at the end. Bill Belichick was very old school. Do what I say, how I do it, this is what it is, I'm the coach. Well, there's so much more information and available technology and ways to communicate with players. I think players have found so much of their voice that as you climb up the levels now, I think you need to listen to the players. And I think players respect if you listen to them. And that's a very big part of coaching now.
0: There really is no end to that topic that, you know, that where it ceases to be interesting. I mean,
1: right.
0: You've never coached professionals, neither have I. We've both coached kids along the yeah. way. And there's always a balance, right, Sal? There's always a, okay. I mean, when I was coaching a long time ago, I had an assistant who was much older than me. And, you know, usually when you're coaching kids, there are parenting aspects to it, right?
1: Yep.
0: Like, it's somebody's father or somebody's brother. Like, I was young when I was doing it. But my problem was that I was the top guy, but the guy who was older than me, I really couldn't tell him no. Like, that was one. I had no problem telling the girls no, but I did not want to tell the one dad no. And this is just
1: was
0: like...
1: Was it because of you or because of him?
0: Because it was up to me to do that, and I didn't.
1: Right.
0: And...
1: But I mean, like, was he the kind of guy that would take no if you did say it?
0: I guess I don't know. I wouldn't blame him for this. I wouldn't blame him for any of this. But
1: I got
0: any coach, any manager has to find that balance. And you're coaching millionaires, like you're saying, you better be willing to listen to them.
1: Yeah.
0: It's not like they get their way every time. They need to respect you, too. They need to respect that you are the final word on things. So for a guy like Brady, who's so young for it, that's got to be pretty challenging.
1: I agree with you. And I will tell you, there's another aspect to this, too, which is really, it's a fascinating topic, really, where Joe Brady never played in the NFL. Joe Brady's not going to stand up there and be fake about it and pretend like he played in the NFL. He has some, what, I think college football experience, right? A little bit of that, whatever. But I think he's very real about who he is. And he, you know, his players respect that from him, his knowledge about the game. He's not trying to be someone he's not. Whereas I heard stories about Doug Marrone and how Doug Marrone played, I think, during the strike year, maybe, like played in the NFL. I don't even think he played beyond that. And, like, he tried to make it sound to his players like he was some 5-6 year veteran who went through, you know, all these things that he didn't. And I respect the fact that, you know, he played at Syracuse, he played in the NFL. But I will tell you, there were players that I know on those teams that just kind of thought that was a bunch of BS and fake and, like, had no respect for him for that.
0: That was kind of Greg Williams, too, wasn't it? I mean, that's before you were up here, but Williams, I think, had that kind of reputation. Williams took on, even though they had started losing, a Bills team that had a lot of proud veterans on it that had been on good teams. And, you know, he was kind of the type to tell them how it's going to work, and a lot of those guys rolled their eyes at him, I think. So, tough place to be for a coach.
1: Mike, can I add this too? I think that it is a very overlooked aspect of being of assistant coaches and how good assistant coaches are, what makes them good assistant coaches. Yes, you can look at numbers, right? Like, man, look at James Cook. You know, he must have a really good – Kelly Skipper did a great job, which, yes, Kelly Skipper is the running backs coach for the Buffalo Bills. That's true. Because James Cook was the leading rusher last year, he should deserve something for being a part of that. But you know what makes Kelly Skipper, to me, after, like, watching him, using him as an example, he's been with the Bills for quite a while now. You know what makes Kelly Skipper a really good assistant coach? Because he's a really good support. Like, he doesn't try to be the head coach. And every interaction I've ever had with him, he's all about doing what he can to help support the coordinator, help support the head coach. He's not trying to one-up them. That's hard to find in this league sometimes. Coaching in the NFL, I think probably in most professional sports, I said this to Sean McDermott once. I said, Sean, there was a point in my life where I wanted to be a coach. I wanted to pursue coaching. I wanted to go to maybe be a college football coach, and who knows where it took me. And then I realized I couldn't do what you do. And Sean McDermott looked at me and said, why? What do you mean? And my exact words were, because you work at a Game of Thrones business. I could never live like that.
0: You mean ruthless in that way or a different
1: meaning
0: way?
1: Meaning you're doing whatever you can to get ahead of the person that's ahead of you. And you're not really there to support that person. You're there to one-up them and get ahead of them.
0: Yeah.
1: And you're always looking for that next step instead of doing your best at your job that you're hired to do.
0: Right. By the way, Sal, you mentioned Bo Hardegree, the Bills quarterbacks coach, earlier.
1: I believe that's how you say his name, yes.
0: Yeah. He's been a lot of places. I'm trying to find, and maybe you know it, the connection, if there were to be one. I think maybe it's John Fox. He was with Fox in Denver and then also Chicago. Because I don't really see any, I mean, LSU, but I'm not sure Brady was at LSU 15 years ago. He was still a young kid. So do you know of any sort of particular connection that they had with him? He's been like something like six teams in 8 years.
1: Well, no, but where was Coach, is there a connection between him and Ed Orgeron at LSU?
0: Maybe, I don't know. I don't know college that
1: because
0: well.
1: If there is, like, Coach O is like this big kind of web connector to a lot of these guys right now in the Bills. Meaning, like, Joe Brady and Pete Carmichael Jr., like, there's a lot of that. Coach O is like Ed Orgeron at LSU. Like, he's a guy that is kind of right there that has been the connector to some of these guys through that program and now coaching in the NFL.
0: Do we like that?
1: I don't know. I mean, I think, again, like, you go back and look at his record or whatever, I think the things that I've heard about him are pretty, really, really good from a, like, relationship human being standpoint. You know what I mean?
0: All right.
1: And I think that's kind of why these guys kind of have still to this day connected with him.
0: Well, I certainly don't want to assume anything of, you know, negative about this Hardegree, but if you look at the teams where he's been a quarterback's coach and an offensive assistant working backwards, Tennessee, Raiders, New England post Brady, Jets, Miami, Chicago, Denver, none of that's good. I mean, these are not teams that, you know, lit it up at all, going back more than a decade. But, you know, whatever. Josh Allen's going to be Josh Allen, and that doesn't mean this guy can't. What was Brian Daboll? When the Bills brought in Daboll,
1: right.
0: That was my problem. He was offensive coordinator, not even like a position coach. And like, well, okay, but I'd like to be able to look at one team where he was an important decision maker that was good. And you couldn't do it. I mean, the best you could do was background coach on Brady's Patriots. And like, well, he's got that. But there would have been, that's Adam Gase with Manning in Denver, you know, just that doesn't have to tell you anything.
1: That's the
0: meaningful.
1: You know what that is, Mike? That's the whole, you know, Belichick pixie dust. That's McVay pixie dust, right? Like, if you're around them, people think that you can be them. And Brian Daboll was with Belichick, and then he went with Saban and won a national championship. I mean, come on. You're with Belichick and Saban as an assistant, and you have success. Like, why would you not? That, to me, I understand why an organization would want to dip into that. Like, the knowledge that those people have that have learned. But, man, again, it goes back to you got to be your own person and be real. You can't try to be someone else. Don't try to be fake about it. Be who you are. Coach authentically. And I think that players see when people don't do that.
0: Sal, one player that you've brought up a few times here in the offseason that's important not only to the Bills season eventually, but just kind of like to give us a roadmap on what they might want to do with their roster is Michael Hoyt. Mm-hmm. And yesterday, did you talk to him?
1: Yes.
0: So where is he at?
1: So he's still working with trainers on the side. He's not working with the team, in practice and drills and things like that. I mean, 3 weeks ago, I think it was, whatever the first day we were out there for OTAs, he was doing like explosions with the medicine ball, and he was sprinting and using the resistance bands. And then I've still seen all of that and doing some, you know, ladder drills. So, and he's working hard. And then after practice, several of us spoke with him, and he said his goal is to be ready for camp. But it honestly, like, the real timeline is to make sure he's ready for week one. But he wants to be ready for camp. Now, I'll say, Mike, this year camp is a lot later than normal because the NFL calendar is normal. The Bills' first practice hasn't been out there yet, but it's simple math if you want to do it according to the CBA. The Bills' first practice will be on July 29th. That's late this year. So you think about the time they'll have between the time they break mandatory minicamp next week on June 11th to July 29th. Like,
0: 7 weeks.
1: That's what, a good 6 weeks. Healthy 6 weeks. And what can he do between now and then? That's going to be really interesting to see if he's able to be on the field day one. If he's not, you know, training camp isn't one day. His goal is to be on the field at camp. His goal is to be ready for camp, he said, but maybe at some point they do that. And if not, then you get into the roster mechanics of PUP versus IR and all those kinds of things that you can do that we can talk about. But Mike, I think that if you ask me right now, Sal, give me a projected 53-man roster for the Bills against the Houston Texans on September 13th, I think I'm including Michael Hoyt on the active 53-man roster.
0: Okay. Are they having – they are, right? They're having a joint practice this year with somebody?
1: Yep, they're going to Cleveland. That'll be at the preseason week two. So that'll be around. We don't know the full schedule. I think what's that Saturday? The 22nd, I believe, is that Saturday. So the 8th is a Saturday, 15th. Yeah, 22nd. Is a Saturday. They play Cleveland. We know that. So my guess is the joint practice will be on the 20th, which is the Thursday. So that'll be second week of the preseason.
0: We'll have the
1: in Cleveland, by the way.
0: They'll have the Friday off or walk through whatever and then play Saturday.
1: Yep.
0: Do you blame me for Schlittler? Did I jinx him last night?
1: I didn't think about blaming you necessarily, but
0: good.
1: I kind of felt like just kind of hype this guy up and look what happened tonight. Like, no, I don't blame it. Like, I don't believe in the jinx part of it.
0: Good.
1: But I feel like, man, like, if people were listening, they were like, what are you guys talking about? This guy being so good. He's getting lit up tonight.
0: Maybe it got in his head. Not that anybody else said anything, but like, oh, wow, I'm the Cy Young favorite. Look at me.
1: Yeah.
0: Cleveland at home. And then they roughed him up pretty good.
1: Ramirez is a one-man wrecking crew at Yankee Stadium. He's unbelievable there.
0: Ramirez is so good. You know, once in a while, it crosses my mind that we should just make the entire show someday out of Jose Ramirez. That guy, and he's not even hitting 230 this year, but New York, I mean, he's a Hall of Famer, I think, Ramirez.
1: I mean, did I hear right? I didn't go through their lineup to check to make sure. Did I hear right last night on the broadcast? I think Paul O'Neill said every hitter in the Cleveland lineup was either a lefty or a switch hitter to face Littler.
0: You know, that might be right. Leadoff guy, Bizana, that might be right.
1: Yeah.
0: That was in and out of it with ADP chasing, but that might be right. They know what they're doing.
1: That's wild. I know, right? Yeah.
0: There's your coach of the year, manager of the year. He's won the last two, I think, the vote for Cleveland. So back to that, full circle. Thank you, Sal. We'll talk again soon.
1: You got it, buddy. Thanks.
0: Sal Capaccio on the Western Hotline. 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What's your outlet? I mean, 100% out of 100%, I'm going to Cleveland Yankees over the hockey. I mean, I'm just telling you. I had my podcast last night, did not even think about the final. And I don't apologize for that. I don't care at all who wins. I think if I had some sort of more sentimental tie somehow to one team, if it's the Leafs or if it's any Canadian team maybe, or if it's somebody, I mean, tell me. But these are like my two least favorite hockey teams. And just, why should I have to watch it? You know, they're going to tell me what happened, which, you know, that happened. John Cooper wins coach of the year. Can anybody defend that? 803-0550. Matt Waldman still to come today. Bulldog is off. This is Mike Shope on WGR.

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0: Well, a big part of losing weight, of getting into those good habits, is dealing with those particular days when you just kind of don't want to. And Awaken 180, the program that I did a couple of years ago, makes that just very manageable. And that's really because they get you into good habits, they get you into a routine, and they also provide for you a coach, somebody that you can call, and whether that's just for, hey, I need help today, or just what do I want to do with, I've got a trip coming up, I've got some sort of challenge ahead, and they can sort of help you figure that out. So anytime you're taking on a pretty big lift, it's so much better to have somebody in your corner. And Awaken 180 is that. They want you to succeed at the program. They're also willing to give you a person who can help you to do it. 2 years ago plus, I lost 30 pounds in 7 weeks. I got under 200 pounds for the first time in a long time, and I owe a lot of that to them. I recommend it, as I'm probably making clear. 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
8: Game one of the NBA Finals tonight between the Knicks and Spurs. The game is in San Antonio with tip-off at 8:30. And good injury news for the Knicks. Center Mitchell Robinson expected to be available tonight following right hand surgery. That according to ESPN reporter Sham Sharania. Spurs are looking for their first title since 2014, their sixth overall. Well, the Knicks, they are looking for their third overall, but first since 1973. Over in the NHL, more award news, and today it was the Jack Adams, which does go to Tampa Bay head coach John Cooper following finishing second in the Atlantic to Buffalo and taking home the silver medal at the Olympics. In the NFL, Packers edge rusher Micah Parsons spoke with the media today, said he's still got about 4 months left in his rehab after suffering a torn ACL, as the Packers do have a strict 9-month no-football recovery policy for players who have had multiple torn ACLs. Parsons likely will start the season on PUP, with his return looking closer to October. And 49ers wide receiver Brandon Ayuk has been issued an arrest warrant for a misdemeanor tied to speeding. We do have some early afternoon baseball today. The Bisons are already wrapped up. Big win for them over Worcester, 12-0. While the majors, Mets at Seattle, that game is tied 1-1 in the third. The Yankees have the Commanders in town at 7:05, and the Jays, they are down in Atlanta versus the Braves at 7:15. It's Paddock Chevrolet Sports Headlines. 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I'm Zach Jones for Western New York's Voice of the Fan, WGR.
9: I love the coaches, the organization, my teammates, you know, everybody a part of it, the staff, the fans. I love the whole vibe of L.A. It was upsetting. I was upset for, you know, a good little bit of time. But when you're an athlete, you understand the nature of business. Everybody does what they think is best for their business. And, you know, that's the situation that I'm in. I'm happy to be a part of the Browns. You know, I'm happy that they believed in me and they were able to make that trade and bring me here, you know, be with my teammates, be with everybody here. And I truly do believe in everybody in the locker room. But it was upsetting at first, but you got two choices that you can either work or you can give up, and I ain't never been a quitter.
10: Jared Verse. Okay. At least he was willing to say that he liked life in L.A. That's, you know, good for him. Oh, no, I didn't want to be there. All my focus is on Cleveland, Ohio. Omeo, Cleveland, Ohio. This is where I want to be. You know, he said it all. Jared Verse, newest Cleveland Brown. Okay, 803-0550 for your calls. Lindy Ruff gets the shaft. Here's Dell with us. Hi, Dell.
11: Oh, I've been listening, and

0: forgot I called in. Thanks, Mike. Can I just talk about baseball for a second, just because you segued to that at the end with Sal? The Bison's got some good pitching coming up. I heard this morning that Scherzer's going to be getting a game. Shane Bieber's going to be getting a game. Dylan Cease could be getting a game. So I think some good baseball coming up with the Bisons, and Kirk could be back soon, and Barger as well. So I just wanted to get that out there. Disappointing news with not getting the Jack Adams for Lindy. And not that I would say John Cooper was not worthy enough to be a candidate. I really think he had a season this year that deserved the candidacy. But when you do a side-by-side with Lindy and John, you know, it should have been Lindy Ruff as a shoe-in. The only reason I could give, which is what you're looking for, a reason why would these people vote for John, is the only answer I can think of is pity. And, you know, they're pitying, like you mentioned earlier, how some would say he's due. Also with the fact that they didn't win the gold medal. And I think they voted on emotion and not on subjectivity. And that's the way I kind of feel about it. And the last thing I'm just going to say is Hamilton Tiger Cats open the season tomorrow at home, tomorrow night. So I'll listen. Thanks, Mike.
1: Thank you. I don't know what to do about that. I mean, you're trying to figure out a reason why a professional hockey broadcaster would have voted for Cooper, and it's because they felt bad for him. What am I supposed to do with that? Not blaming you for the take. I don't know the answer. Just like, what's a good answer? What's a good defense? I mean, people are trying. And if I had a vote and I had voted it, used it on Cooper, I would probably want to try too, or else just hide in the corner. But what would it be? Oh, well, they had these injuries, or, I mean, how long is even the list? I don't know. I am a Sabres fan. And I'm a Lindy Ruff fan. And I had a bet on Lindy Ruff. So that's all out there. Not pretending that none of that is true. I don't even have to tell you. Of course you know that some of those things, you knew at least some of those things were true. But I am used to, from however many years, decades as a sports fan, coach of the year is not always the greatest, smartest choice in sports. And that's, in the defense of people who vote for this award, it's partly because it's really not easy to do that. You can't really know how much coaching has had to do with a team season. I mean, I grew up as a baseball fan thinking that managers were important. And now I kind of think that they're mostly not. And that's, you know, through data and smart people who have analyzed it. Like, just how do you really figure out how important a coach is? I would also say, as I try to figure this out, I doubt that the broadcasters who voted this way were really, at least mostly, here on this. But I think that it's possible that it happened around Ruff, that a lot of what happened to the Sabres this year happened around him. But he still had to captain it. He still had to lead it. He still had to do all the press conferences. He still had to draw the lineup and start the goalies. He still had to run the team. And even if a lot of the, maybe, so to speak, swing thoughts that happened with the Sabres happened around him, which I don't even know to be true, coach of the year is pretty much coaching staff of the year in hockey, is it not? Does anybody really go as far as to try to parse a head coach's responsibility for a team's season versus his assistants? Nobody does that. Nobody even knows how to do that. The Sabres did not have an A1 center. They have a B1 center, right? They have Thompson. Whatever Thompson is, he's good. He's not Hart Trophy good, right? He's not Kucherov. He's not MacKinnon. He's not one of those guys. But he's, you know, he's important. So you've got him. You have Dahlin, who got third for the Norris Trophy. That's great. No Sabre before has ever come close to the Norris Trophy. That's progress for the Sabres in this particular area. He didn't come close to winning in the end. Who was responsible for this? Tampa was so good because their coach was so good, It should make what the Sabres did even more amazing, that they were able to win the division despite John Cooper and despite Kucherov and despite Vasilevsky. Somehow they were able to do that. I don't get it. I don't understand. I am used to coach of the year in sports going to the coach. Any sport, it goes to the coach whose team overachieved the most. And some of those times, it's going to feel pretty cheap. It's going to look like an eye roll. How do you know what this team was really going to be? I've made this case forever. You know, some coach from Calgary or someplace wins the Jack Adams. Well, how do we know that they were supposed to be good or bad? Or what? Who do we think we are in knowing that? But you have a team here that has missed the playoffs 14 years in a row. I mean, does that really need to be examined that thoroughly? It's just they had smashed the record for most consecutive seasons without a playoff team. That should tell you something. That's a pretty good starting point for any analysis of whether or not they were secretly good and just had to be, you know, had a coach had to sort of shake up the balls and then suddenly they were just, it's so weird to me that this happened. I can't say I'm like, well, I guess I could say that I'm disappointed for Ruff. I don't know how badly he wanted it. He's won this award. You know, he's probably pretty secure in his own skin at this point. Maybe he cared a lot about it. Maybe he didn't. But I just don't understand how the vote went this way. When you have a favorite that finishes second versus a 14-year playoff drought team that not only finished above you but had to beat you consistently on the way to doing it, well, what's left to talk about? What else is there? Are we not? I mean, do we want to ignore the standings? Do we want to ignore head to head? Do we want to ignore the past? What do we not want to ignore? What is it? I don't get it. I mean, I've said that for 2 hours, the first 20 minutes of which were just me talking to the wall, but I just really do not understand how this happened. So, John Cooper wins the Jack Adams. Bulldog loses. I lose. Sam loses. Yes, that's true. I'm not pretending that there wasn't action on this. I loved the bet. I think it was Sam's idea, wasn't it? Were you listening the day that Sam brought up? I think maybe Chris and I were already talking about it for a minute, but you can't make a awards bet in New York State. So this happened the other day on something else. Like, Sam is my first call. If we wanted to bet something like this, we would go to Sam, and he's, you know, very accommodating, and he did place this bet for us. But I can remember him being on the show one Friday, like, guys, what about this idea? The Sabres are on the come, and who knows if they can't – what if they make the playoffs and break the drought? Is that enough? And as we got closer, as we got to post-Olympics – it looked like to me they were going to have to win the division for Ruff to win it. And to win the division, they probably were going to need to beat the Lightning. And they played them three times after the Olympics. They won all three. You know, you think you know something. One person votes on these awards, you never know what you're going to get. This is not that. This is a collection of people in broadcasting who apparently, I'm sure they will claim to following the NHL. I don't know. I don't understand. Cooper has been the Lightning coach for 15 years. He goes back almost to the Sabres' last playoff team before this year, 2013. So a couple of years after that. So it's 14 years with them. Won two cups. Been to the conference finals two other times. Why should that matter? Is he a good interview? He seems like he's probably a good interview. This is broadcasters who vote. I can't believe it. What can I say? I cannot think of the caller saying, well, you know, maybe they felt bad for him. Man games lost. He's from Canada. So is Lindy. The Lightning are not from Canada. Cooper was the coach of team. I know that much. Cooper was the coach of Team Canada. And we had a caller before, like, yeah, that's just was the big storyline and everything, and the Olympic year, and they got beat. And we still had 2 months to vote, and it still went this way. I don't know. I think it's pretty shocking. We'll do some more football here, top of the hour, with Matt Waldman, footballguys.com, always one of my favorite guests. Bulldog back tomorrow. I'm Mike Shope. Lines are open for you. This is WGR.
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We're past that. Does he want to play? San Francisco, which was, of course, a very good team, they would not want to shun their good players. If you can help us, you're under contract for a lot of money. If you can help us, come on over. And they just send him off. They send him away. Ayuk. Doesn't look great. I'm sure, I don't mean this as a criticism, I'm sure there are Bills fans who would take the gamble, whatever that would cost. Would San Francisco just want to give him away at this point? The money's real, but dude, talking about, who was it? Decision-making. Who was it? Who was the guy? Oh, Rashee Rice, where he's on probation and he still ends up getting busted on a drug thing and goes to jail. Can you just like sort of take a deep breath and not do that for however long? But some guys, I mean, there's a sickness element. Some guys just cannot help it. And it seems like maybe Ayuk is perhaps in the same boat. Speaking of football, and Matt Waldman is coming up at the top of the hour from Football Guys. We'll talk about prospects and the upcoming season. Lots always to get into here. Still, of course, a few months away from week one. The Myles Garrett trade yesterday, or was that Monday? Whatever. Did you see that there was a condition on the third round pick the Browns got? So the Browns got a first, a second, and a third. A first in 27, a second in 28, a third in 29. I like this one. This is good work. The 29 third becomes a first if the Rams trade Garrett back into the AFC North. You know, Rams, can you just do one more little thing for me? I doubt this is really going to be a problem, but I'm hoping you'll be willing to do this. Can you just put a condition on the 29 third-round pick that if you trade him back in the AFC North, that moves up to a first? Do you think you'd have any chance of doing that? And the Rams are probably like, yeah, no, sure, fine. We'll do that. I love conditions in trades. Try a little harder, everyone. Just a little bit harder. If the Rams want to trade Myles Garrett in 3 years, well, they could try to figure out a three-way trade and then trade him to the Dolphins, and then the Dolphins trade him to the Steelers, and then he's back in the AFC North. But the Rams, I mean, the Rams are kind of sneaky like this, right? They might be able to pull that off. Caleb Williams on the cover of Madden. All right. He's a big story. Kind of amazing to think this would have happened a year ago. I mean, what would we have thought a year ago about this possibility? Because not only did Caleb Williams as a rookie really struggle in a lot of important areas with Ben Johnson, like that was supposed to be sort of the fix. And that's right, isn't it? Wasn't he there by then? I'm not even sure now. But Williams was the first overall pick. And so many expectations and really just the sacks that he took and really slow to figure things out. But then last year, maybe that's with Ben. I know Johnson was there last year. It really clicked. So he's on the Madden cover. It's kind of a cool shot, too. We'll talk to Matt Waldman next. This is Mike Shope on WGR.

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0: early, scheduled for 5 o'clock. You know, I've been kind of a cliche, I guess, so far today, complaining about that the Buffalo coach didn't win Coach of the Year. Lindy Ruff, in this case. I'm a bitter better losing on Ruff. Ruff did not have to win. You give me one of these ballots, I am taking it very seriously. And I want to think the people who voted for John Cooper did the same. I just don't think it makes any sense. I don't think Ruff had to win. I think this award has been a little bit of a joke over the years where there's so much luck in hockey. You have teams that get the goaltending and get the shooting luck and get to the playoffs, and their coach wins Coach of the Year sometimes. That's really not the Sabres, I mean, to the fullest extent. I just think Cooper really had no claim to this award at all. What was it? Got great players, didn't win the division. What was the hardship? What was the narrative on him? I don't know. Really disappointing. Well, for me. and for Sabres fans who were, you know, looking forward to this one. I have been looking forward to talking to Matt Waldman. It's been a long time. So in Mike Dempsey's Dynasty League, and some of you will know Mike from his appearances on the show out of Jacksonville, fantasy analyst, I do the schedule for him. And he is, I mean this is in a good way, a sicko for fantasy football, but he doesn't, the schedule piece, he wants to push a button. And I love that kind of stuff. I love puzzles. So give me this 32 teams, divisions, everything. Give it to me. So I know Mike is grateful for that. And I'm sitting there a couple of days ago like, oh, there it is. The RSP murder. My guy, Matt Waldman. It's been a while. Let's call Matt. He was gracious enough to give us his time. And thank you, Matt, for that.
1: Hey, it's always a pleasure. And yeah, Dempsey is a sicko.
0: Yes,
1: sure.
0: We in our business use that as a compliment, do we not? I mean, that's mostly.
1: Oh, without a doubt. Great guy, you know, but he's definitely a sicko about this league, and it's fun to watch. He's very competitive, and he's good at what he does.
0: Well, between you and me, since we're here, Matt, what he does that I can never do is the constant trade offers with every – and this is 32 teams – he is always flooding your inbox with offers, like every pick. That's when the league started. He was doing this. I'm like, I knew right away, Matt, I'm not going to be able to keep up with this guy.
1: Oh, yeah. I mean, that's definitely his bag. And you know, Bob Harris, who's my co-host on my Monday show, who's also Mike's co-host on Sirius. I mean, we make fun of him incessantly all the time about this. He's ultra competitive, and he makes the time to do it. And you know, good for him. You know, and it's a good league to do that with, because it's filled with a bunch of writers and analysts and people on the air all the time. So he's taking advantage of it.
0: And everyone else is one of his fans, so that works out well as well. I'd love to be able to refer to your Monday show by name, but I don't think I can. With Bob.
1: No, it's profane. We'll just call it F or F, or feel it or bleep it. Yeah, how about that?
0: Well, however you want to word your answer to this first question from me about the Bills and the upcoming season, DJ Moore. DJ Moore is, for me, in fantasy circles, not really popular. I think we had a few years of he's the victim of bad quarterback play. Then maybe we got bored with him. I don't know. Caleb Williams shows up, and it really didn't pop last year. He had other options. What are your vibes on DJ Moore?
1: I mean, I think DJ Moore is one of those guys that probably got overrated for a time, and then probably the hate for his play in the fantasy industry was overrated for a time. Because, you know, he played with Cam Newton, he played with Justin Fields, he played with two quarterbacks who were in systems that allowed these two guys to be a little bit more loose with their unscripted work, which meant that you're not always going to have as maybe highly structured offense compared to somebody like Ben Johnson. So when you look at his routes in key moments, there were, and I don't want to say key moments as in like clutch moments, though sometimes that happened too, is that you'll just see certain moments off script or with adjustments late in the, late in the play, where maybe he was going one way, his quarterback was going another, And so he got a rep that he was not a as strong

0: a route runner as people perceived with the ascension of his production. And then he got in the Ben Johnson system, and Ben Johnson's very exacting about what he wants. And I think that there were some plays where I call it the former quarterback fraternity on social media, because we're seeing more and more of them pop up, kind of all came out and said, hey, these were some adjustments late with the coverage where more it was really on him. And I think what's happened is that, you know, whenever these things get brought up, they become magnified, and it's like, oh, DJ Moore can't run routes. And I don't think that's the truth. I think that more than anything is that he had to adjust as well, and he made some big plays for the Bears as well during last year. But yeah, maybe his structure, his work off structure, it may not have jived with what Ben Johnson exactly wanted to do. But I think here in Buffalo, I mean, Josh Allen thrives off structure. I think DJ Moore is the type of player that works well with a quarterback who's given a little bit more of that freewheeling freedom. And I think that, you know, while Williams will eventually get a little bit more of that, Caleb Williams will get a little bit more of that in Chicago, it was really incumbent upon Ben Johnson to become very strict, be very exacting early on so that he could develop Williams within his system, and then, you know, maybe be a little bit more loose with the script as Williams proves himself. And he's still probably another year or two away. So I think it's a good fit for Moore. I don't know if we're going to see Moore be a 1,400-yard receiver unless multiple options get hurt. And while he had some strong years in Joe Brady's offense before, if they continue to want to spread the ball around, he can probably be the leading receiver for the Bills. And it's probably likely that's what we're looking at. Will he lead in every category? I don't know. Probably yardage, probably touchdowns, probably targets. You know, maybe Shakir gets a little bit more. Maybe if Kincaid, they continue to roll with Kincaid, maybe he gets, you know, really has a strong year. But I would say it's probably going to be between Shakir and Moore in terms of the receptions and the yardage. And I bet Moore will edge him out.
1: It wouldn't be career numbers for DJ Moore, Matt, but if he gave the Bills 100 for 1,010, okay. it's neither Stephon Diggs' peak, but it's good, and it would ease the pain, if you will, for spending the second round pick and the big money on Moore. What about Brady in this? So, as you alluded to, Joe Brady had Moore in Carolina. He knows what he's getting, and that's, I'm sure, intentional. Why he was brought here, a big part of it. Is there something about, if you haven't said it already, is there something about the two of them together and then with Josh Allen that would make you optimistic for the whole thing?
0: Oh, yeah, absolutely. I mean, I think overall this should be seen as an optimistic move. Moore with Brady, Moore improved under, you know, Moore improved while he was at Carolina, because when he came out of school, he was an excellent runner after the catch, kind of a running back after the catch with his contact balance and movement. And he was good on routes that worked inside. And you could see that early in his career that he did a good job with dig routes and being able to work the middle of the field and make tough catches. But then asking him to win on the boundary and win contested plays, his positioning was not very strong. He was not very good at that aspect of the game, even though he had the athletic ability to learn how to do it. It was more just the positioning and conceptual skill that was involved with those types of plays that weren't there. And I think he made good improvements while he was in Carolina. And I think that Brady was able to see that and see what he has in Moore, and Moore became a much better perimeter player. So I think overall, you get redundancy in an aspect with Moore, where, again, with Shakir, with Moore, even with Palmer, with Skylar Bell, you get guys who can really make plays after the catch. They're interchangeable in terms of how you could use them if you want to make them interchangeable and match them up in certain routes or certain ways inside, outside. Because I think all three of those guys I mentioned, you can have them play flanker, you can have them play outside occasionally. You can certainly have Shakir You know, obviously he's their main inside guy, but you can do enough with them that you can put some of them inside to match them up in good ways to maybe make the most of them on routes that work, start inside, work outside, or work up the seams. And so I think that Moore just gives you another problem because all of them run well after the catch. All of them can go up and get the ball if you allow them to be targeted in that way. But I think in this offense, it's so much about finding the open man that they're not trying to do prime Stephon Diggs, Josh Allen stuff where it's like third and 17, get me the 17, and I'm going to put the ball only where you can try to catch it. And I think that they were trying to get away from that just a little bit so that you didn't have that kind of early Matt Stafford, Calvin Johnson type of scenario where maybe the Lions thought that they were limiting Stafford early to middle of his career because they didn't really supply him with much else. And even if they did, he got so dependent on one player, which, you know, you think of Calvin Johnson and you go, well, surely, but it can limit your decision-making as a player. And now you look at where Stafford is as the old man of the quarterback fraternity. And that really, you know, that's one of those things where you can see how he has evolved over time. And I think that's what they're trying to do with Allen is not make him too much of an off-script, just gun-it type of player. And so with those three guys, they give you enough redundancy between their skill sets, with maybe one being a little more physical, one being a little bit faster, but all of them being able to do some similar things, that you find the open man, they're going to make you pay.
1: Mm-hmm. With Matt Waldman, rookie scouting portfolio, footballguys.com, Mike Shopier, Bulldog, is off today. I've thought about this point, this general point you're making about Allen a lot, and Lamar Jackson too, and just how now that both, well, Allen's 30 now, I'm not sure if Jackson is, but they're getting to a point where they're turning a corner in their careers, Patrick Mahomes as well. And I think what's happened with Allen in the last couple of years, and this goes along with what they've said, Matt, is sort of not wanting to be as reliant on his running as before. I mean, he's going to get older, and we want to be more careful with that. But the Bills have gotten to points these last 2 years where, thinking of the title of your show with Bob Harris, they get to a point like, all right, well, it's time to go. And then you see Allen really hit it, and the touchdowns are just, I mean, he's got 79 rushing touchdowns already before the age of 30. Jackson, I think, and maybe this is in his head too, that I don't want to be just a running quarterback, which you and I both know he isn't, but like maybe there's an element here where in different ways these two guys are trying to sort of grow as players. I mean, I say do what's best, but I think maybe there's a little bit of that with each of them.
0: Yeah, I mean, they're such a fascinating tandem entering the league because back when they entered the league, I actually did about an hour-long video profiling both side to side and basically saying these are both promising quarterbacks, but the way that people characterized Josh Allen was as if he was this, you know, promising passer who could run, whereas it was with Lamar Jackson that was, you know, the extreme versions where he's not a quarterback, but the more moderate criticisms were he's a good runner, but can he actually become a pocket passer? Where I kind of showed enough film to say, mm-hmm, I think it's actually flipped. Lamar Jackson was the best pocket passer of that group, if you ask me, and Josh Allen had moments that were really strong, but he was more of a runner than people wanted to say. And when you look at the way they were developed, Allen was put in a system where, you know, early on they were like, listen, we're going to play from the gun. We're going to let you take your drops, look at your first or second read. If you don't find it, run. We're okay with you running right now. It's going to be all right. We'll kind of tamp that back as you learn more, and we'll want to see more from you from the pocket. And he did that. And kudos to him because he grew fast and he grew a long ways from where he was having like five interception games against Nebraska back when he was at Wyoming. You know, he was reckless back then. And part of that was that he was the main guy on a team that was probably overmatched a lot. So he did a great job of really becoming a student of the game. Whereas with, I think with Lamar, it was he was good in the pocket, but they tried to put him on training wheels with the Greg Roman offense and leverage his running early. But if you watched him from the pocket, the way he moves, he's very efficient, moves very incrementally to make plays and as a thrower. And he's not as good as Allen on the boundaries. He's not a power thrower to the boundaries on like timing routes. He was more of a middle of the field technician. And that's usually a very hard thing to do as well. So what you're, you know, what you've seen is with Jackson, he's kind of had to fight a little bit more against pushback about what they think he is. And he's had to kind of prove that over time in terms of whether it's who he's had represent him, who he's negotiated contracts with, asking for an offense that took the training wheels off and not made him a Colin Kaepernick, early Michael Vick type of player, but let him actually throw the ball. And I think both have fared extraordinarily well because they both have shown the willingness to work and grow. But the legs are a big part of their games. I mean, we, you know, as good as they are as throwers, the fact that they can at any point tilt a play where the defense thinks they've got them painted into a corner and the defensive coach can do nothing but just kind of tip their hat and say, well done, let's try and get over that and get on to the next play without losing momentum and feeling like that we've tilted emotionally against what just went down.
1: You know, Matt, speaking of that a little bit, what is your, getting away from, you know, film study for a moment, what is your conclusion about these Bills, like the last 5 years and how they've lost somewhat similarly in the playoffs, you know, for several years in a row? We have a back and forth all the time here with, well, the game was on the line, whether it's Arrowhead Stadium or Denver or whatever. I mean, the Bills have lost four playoff games to the Chiefs already in this era. And there's Allen with the ball, and there's this one play that doesn't work out. And then, well, mostly myself will say, but they gave up 30 points, you know, each one of these games. And McDermott is gone now, but they're giving up points in the 30s to Bo Nix and to, you know, whoever else. Like, it's, I know how great Mahomes is. Do you side? I know you're a nuanced guy, and maybe it's never just going to be cut and dried one thing, but do you sort of feel like one position on their failures, if you will, in the playoffs are more offensive or defensive based?
0: I think it's about just the fact that this is a team that, you know, in this era of football, you have to lead with one side of the field more often than not. Very rarely are you going to have a team that lucks into getting enough late round picks that hit or undrafted guys that hit where you suddenly have two great sides of the football. They're leading with offense. So if a team's able to really, you know, an opponent's really able to take advantage of their defense, it just makes it tough because now it does come down to one or two plays for your quarterback. And it's not really, you know, you'll hear people who do the whole stoic thing and say, well, tough, that's what he's paid to do. And you're like, yeah, I hear that, but I'm not a big believer in that because I grew up a Cleveland Browns fan just on the other side of the lake, you know, and in the 80s, you watch that team fail, you know, three times to a Broncos team that had a very Josh Allen-like player in John Elway. And I've been to more Broncos games than Browns games because my father lived in Denver and worshipped at the altar of John Elway. And so when you watch Elway and the Super Bowl losses that he had, that was kind of the narrative there for many years until they got the defense. They lucked into Terrell Davis. You know, and that can, you know, when you get the defense and you luck into some players who can be game-changing all-star talents at a cheap price, suddenly now you're in a position where you can run the table like that. It's like the Seahawks when they had Russell Wilson, but they had this great Legion of Boom, and they lucked into Russell Wilson enough that, and some of the late-round wide receivers that they had, that they could make a trade for Marshawn Lynch. I don't mean to say, bring up anything painful, but, you know, you can make, you know, I'm a big Marshawn Lynch fan, but you can make that trade, and then suddenly you have balance on offense and defense, and you can make a big run like that. And I think that's what happens here, is that for the Bills, they, you know, they've got the offense. They've got a, they probably have to luck into getting some people on defense that can really be game-changing, or Allen holds out and they build up that defense and Allen continues to play well for another 5, 6, 7, 8 years, maybe longer if you look at the way these quarterbacks are going.
1: Yep.
0: And instead of investing as much on the offensive side, maybe they can luck into some players in the offense while the defensive window has been built up to the point where it's good. I just think that what happens is that teams that are, we look in the Super, teams that get in the Super Bowl, and they tend to lead with one side of the ball, and then you just hope that that one side of the ball is better than the strength of the opposing team. And and I think that's just the nature of the league, and the ball bounces funny, and, you know, unfortunately Allen and the Bills have been in that situation. But, you know, I think that for Bills fans, I mean anybody who, you know, you look at Allen, and sure, he's going to make mistakes. I mean, all quarterbacks do. But, you know, it's just a situation where they paid a premium for him. It's not like Tom Brady where, you know, we can talk about the greatness of Bill Belichick all we want, but they got a six-round quarterback, and they couldn't draft a they couldn't draft a non-slot receiver for 20 years to save their life, and they made a lot of mistakes in the draft. And if they didn't have Tom Brady, it might have been a very, very different story for Bill Belichick's legacy as a head coach for, you know, everybody else. And I don't think, you know, obviously if I say this in New England, it's going to be differently received than Buffalo, but it's the truth, you know. And I think that with Allen, you had to pay a premium for him. And so you've got, you know, you got a pretty good deal with James Cook, because I think a lot of people didn't think Cook would become a 1,600-yard runner. But, you know, they thought he'd be a good playmaker. But, you know, you're at a point now that your offense is good enough. The defense, you need to luck into some foundational players that you're not going to have to get at a premium, or you can get them at a premium while Allen's still in town, and being able to be accommodating, you know, to try and help this team extend its contention window.
1: No lack of trying on defense. Real quick, Matt, if I can ask you one more thing just in a minute or so.
0: Yeah.
1: You mentioned his name earlier. Skylar Bell. You like him?
0: Love him. I think he's a strange player for me to love, in the sense of this, is that most guys who clap onto the ball, they don't have their hands together as the ball arrives. I've been kind of down on Marvin Harrison Jr., Quentin Johnston were two guys that I liked a lot about their game, but felt they had some trap doors to what was going on because they don't attack the ball with the type of technique that you need to see without fighting it. And there's only been like a few players that I've studied in 21 years who were exceptions to that rule. And those exceptional players tended to be able to show that they could catch with proper technique when needed, and that when they did use these clap attacking type of techniques, that they did it in difficult situations, came down with the ball, and they were able to reduce their drop rates. And Skylar Bell fits all those categories in terms of being that exception to the rule. And the guys who were exceptions to that rule that I've watched were guys like Golden Tate, Marvin Harrison Sr., and those are two of the like bigger names. And Terry McLaurin. Terry McLaurin is another one. I think if there's a guy who could be that exception to the rule, it's Bell. So he's the first guy in years compared to, say, Marvin Harrison or Quentin Johnston, who have some of these issues. I'm actually betting on Bell to succeed.
1: Nice.
0: And I think that he's someone that if he's asked to play a lot this year or earns his playing time, you could – you know, maybe this year it's going to be modest, but you could see him very easily get 65 to 75 targets this year if they move on with, say, from Keon Coleman or somebody gets hurt or struggles, and you could see him start to shine in a way where they realize that they're going to have to make him a part of that rotational starter or a starter by next year.
1: Thank you, Matt. I'm always so delighted when you come on. We'll see you in the Football Diehards League coming up soon.
0: Sounds good, my man. Thanks so much.
1: You're welcome. Matt Waldman, footballguys.com and the rookie scouting portfolio, does tons of work. So many of these analysts we're lucky enough to connect with really put the long hours in, and Matt is certainly at or near the top of that list. All right, back to ranting about the Jack Adams Award. Should we just do more of that? That feels right. 803-0550. Do you get it at all? John Cooper wins. Do you get it at all? I don't get it at all. Lines open. Mike Shope here. Bulldog back tomorrow. This is WGR.

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2: Game one of the NBA Finals is tonight between the Knicks and the Spurs. The game is in San Antonio with tip-off at 8:30. Some good injury news for the Knicks. Mitchell Robinson is expected to be available tonight following right-hand surgery. That, according to ESPN reporter Sham Sharania. And heading into the finals, the Spurs looking for their first title since 2014, their sixth overall. Well, the Knicks, they're looking for their third overall, but first since 1973. Over in the NHL, we had more awards today, and today was the Jack Adams, and it goes to Tampa Bay head coach John Cooper after finishing second in the Atlantic to Buffalo and taking home the silver medal at the Olympics. Packers edge rusher Micah Parsons did speak with the media earlier this afternoon. He said he still has about 4 months left on his rehab after suffering a torn ACL late in the season. And the Packers, they do have a strict 9-month no-football recovery policy for players who do have multiple torn ACLs. So Parsons, his return looks to be closer towards October. And 49ers wide receiver Brandon Ayuk has been issued an arrest warrant for a misdemeanor tied to speeding. And in baseball, big win this afternoon for the Bisons. They took down Worcester 12-0. Then in the majors, Mets at Seattle. New York is up in that game 6-1 in the sixth. The Yankees have the Guardians in town at 7:05. And the Jays, they are down in Atlanta versus the Braves at 7:15. That's your Paddock Chevrolet Sports Headlines. Paddock Chevrolet with you for the extra mile since 1935. I'm Zach Jones for Western New York's Voice of the Fan, WGR.
3: I've got an incredibly hardworking staff. I talked about continuity last year. I talked about the ability to keep moving forward. I really like my staff. Of all the staffs I've had on the teams I've coached, these guys have dug in, night after night, from nearly 6:30 in the morning every day, 7 days a week, to when playoffs ended.
4: Lindy Ruff, not snubbed as miffed as I am by this, it's still not snubbed, but does not win the Jack Adams Award. John Cooper does. I don't get it. You want to take a whack at it? 803-0550 is the number. Been asking all day online and in here, what is the argument for Cooper? Like, what? Why? How? Second place. Team really didn't exceed expectations significantly. It's not that they weren't good, but that's often a coach of the year narrative in any sport is, well, we thought you would be here, but you actually were here. That's usually what happens. They have star players. Sometimes even the Sabres, you take a team that doesn't have like established elite players and they have a big year that looks better on a coach. I don't know. It's a little bit, I mean, I've said this about multiple other examples. It's a little bit unfair to a coach that's got a team like that and is always expected to be good, because then what is a good coaching job? Do they have to go undefeated? Like, what would do it? And I'm sure a lot of, if not all of them, a lot of these voters are reasonable people, and they would probably think of that. That the most common retort I've seen all day to my tweet about just like, who can even defend this intelligently, is, well, he's been a top coach for a long time. Do you need me to tell you what I think about that point? I don't care. That's not how this works. You know what that's good for? The Hall of Fame. He's been a top coach for a long time. Great. Maybe you'll make the Hall of Fame. That's what that's for. It's not for a given year. And, you know, actually, they're tied together because you more easily make the Hall of Fame if you've won awards like this. It just doesn't feel right. And I would say to try to be as fair as possible to this. So, okay, John Cooper, 13, 14 years, the Lightning have almost always been excellent. Certainly not ignoring that. Lifetime achievement. It's neither relevant that the Sabres have been a doormat for almost that entire time. But it is relevant that they were one last year. That is relevant. That's what bakes into Coach of the Year in sports, is What do

0: did you do year to year? I don't need the drought to make the argument for Ruff. It's really not quite fair to do that because I want to resist using the lifetime achievement point for Cooper. Because really, it shouldn't matter. What it does establish a certain baseline or whatever standard your organization has. And I want to make sure I'm as fair about that as possible, because what the Sabres had, if this isn't a funny word to use, established, is a very low standard. And this year, shockingly, they came along and smashed through the glass ceiling and went through Tampa to do it, even head-to-head. But it's really not about what Jack Eichel meant to the Sabres or Ralph Kruger. It's really just about that this team was not betting line. I think betting line matters. If we're doing this from an objective perspective on expectations, the Sabres' expectations objectively from the outside were to finish in points-wise in the high 80s. That was the number or the range. And the Lightning would have been at least, I think, 10 points higher than that. Like, it was no surprise to anyone that Tampa was good. They were not as good as the Sabres were in the end. And still somehow, despite meeting expectations or even in terms of the position in the standings, arguably falling short, that's tough on Tampa, but they did finish second. Their guy wins Coach of the Year over the guy who finished first. And their expectations were quite not the same. I don't get it. I know that I had a bet on it. I know that I'm in Buffalo, and I even have known Lindy Ruff, and I'm looking at this. I can't be completely objective, I'm sure, because of all those points. But, man, this award is one for me over the years that often it's hilarious because we don't really know that much about how good of a coaching job anybody really did. There's a lot of luck in the sport. You shoot X percentage, you get Y save percentage, and you're a great coach this year. And this award is flooded with guys that have just been fired 2 years after winning it. Well, how great of a coach were they? Just, the luck point stands out, I think, when it comes to Coach of the Year. I just wasn't prepared. If you think the Sabres were lucky, really lucky, I don't think they were really lucky, but they did have some good fortune, relatively speaking. Why did this have to be the year where that flipped? And I would ask this too. Again, I've said this today already. Dahlin shows up on the Norris finalists list and is a distant third. It's a good result for him. I was hoping he would win or just come closer to winning, but top three, Quinn Hughes didn't make the top three. That's a good result for him. He deserved it. He didn't come that close to winning. Werenski won, and then Makar. Okay. Now you have Ruff, who loses Coach of the Year to the team he beat, kind of shockingly, and went through the Lightning to do it with three late season wins, all in regulation. Who then was responsible for this? Who are the voters in any context waiting to give the credit to for the Sabres? Who is it? Is there going to be a shocking... I mean, the finalists are... Thompson's not going to win the Hart Trophy. He can't. The finalists are out. That's not happening. There's no other Sabre in position to win anything. How did this... Can we just politely ask anybody who voted for this award? How do you explain it then? How did this happen? You're going to tell me just because Kevin Adams was fired and everybody just sort of had a fire lit under him from that? Maybe a little bit of truth in that. But look at the change. They were 11 and 18. More than a third of the way through the season. What happened? Who is responsible for it? The coach isn't, because he couldn't even beat the Lightning coach, and the Lightning didn't win anything. So he must not be deserving of credit. Dahlin, third's good, but it wasn't like they had any particular player that lifted them over everybody else. Well, what happened then? I don't know. I'm just baffled by this vote. obviously, right? You can tell. Here's Larry next. Hi, Larry.
1: Hey, how's it going, Show? I agree. The fact that Ruff didn't win this award just goes to the fact that, you know, the majority of those awards are just jokes when it comes to Coach of the Year, stuff like that. I mean, if you look at where the Sabres were projected to finish, I didn't see preseason anybody projecting the Sabres to be, you know, higher than like bottom five in the league. I mean, I think the highest I saw them was maybe like 24th or 25th best team going into the season. You look at Tampa Bay, everybody had them. They're a perennial top five team in the league. I mean, I think you change Cooper with any other coach, and Tampa Bay is just as good, if not better. And not only that, it wasn't the fact that Buffalo just limped into the playoffs. They got into the playoffs in a year where, what, it would have taken them 99 points or 100 points just to get into the playoffs. Where,
0: right.
1: You know, there's been sometimes 99 points was good enough to get you a division lead or pretty close.
0: Vegas so had 90.
1: That, yeah. I mean, so the
0: 95.
1: Fact that, the but. Fact that the East was this tight this year, this competitive this year, and the fact that Ruff was still able to not only break a drought, get them the number two seed, win a division title, I just don't know what else you wanted from the guy. Playoffs don't count, so he could have won a Stanley Cup, and it's not going to make a bit of difference for Coach of the Year. I just don't see what Cooper did. Not only the fact, I mean, from when the Sabres made their turnaround in December, how far ahead at that point were Tampa Bay in points? What were they? Did they have the Sabres by 10, 15 points by that time?
0: Maybe.
1: I mean, it had to have been a good margin. So not only the fact did the Sabres win the division, but, I mean, you caught up a lot of points on Tampa Bay in half a season.
0: Well, you know what, Larry, right. I mean, you beat them to the wire. That's all I care about. Somebody was telling me earlier that, well, the Sabres started so badly. I don't care. What difference does the order make? 82 games, you finished ahead. Do we care about in a horse race? Well, the horse actually was only third after the quarter pole. We don't care about that. Who won? Like, just put them in, you're not saying different. Put them in any order you want. I mean, the Sabres were not, betting line-wise, projected to be that bad, as you said at the beginning. But they were just outside of the playoff mix. You make the point about what it took this year. L.A. was the team. L.A. got in with 90 points. Vegas had 95. Still, Washington had 95. I mean, Vegas is leading the finals. That's how that goes. We got to get out there. We got to get to that division. I don't know. Like, I'm saying it over and over, and you're saying it too. I can't figure it out. I don't want to settle for these awards are pointless. Something's got to matter. You know, like, I've gotten that way about a lot of things, Hall of Fame votes and just different things, and I can tend to just not want to care about it. It's just too weird. I mean, for example, it just sometimes doesn't make sense, and so you can't really change anything, just whatever. But I don't know. I mean, I am especially confused by this one. Thanks, Larry. Again, Mike Shope here, back after this on WGR.

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1: Hey, New York, are you okay to drive? 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If you've been drinking or taking drugs, play it safe and get a sober ride. 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

0: sophisticated and advanced it all is. I mean, we've watched. He's a family friend. His family and mine have known each other through my wife and his dad a long time. And we've watched a lot of his matches. He's won big tournaments and a lot of around the world. We've just watched them on YouTube or online. I wonder if that's even possible here. It probably is. But I just wanted to say his name. He's one of the top junior tennis players, boys tennis players in the world. And he's from Buffalo. So you probably should, get into him. Quarterfinals, so 8 left tomorrow morning at the juniors French Open. Not seniors French Open, but the French Open has been pretty wild, men and women. Lots of surprises, lots of new names. So maybe you're into that, but I'm excited for Big Mike. He was Little Mikey. Now he's Big Mike in the juniors French tomorrow morning. So Sal comes on and we usually talk Bills, and we did plenty of that, but also just on the Lindy Ruff thing and what is good coaching? How do we know? Sal and I on the subject and more coming up after the update. Mike Schoep here, WGR.
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9: Game one of the NBA Finals is tonight between the Knicks and the Spurs. Game is in San Antonio with tip-off at 8:30. And some good health news for the Knicks. Center Mitchell Robinson is expected to be available tonight following right hand surgery, according to ESPN reporter Shams Charania. Spurs, they are looking for their first title since 2014 and be their sixth overall. While for the Knicks, this would be their third overall title, but their first since 1973. Over in the NHL, more awards today, and it was the Jack Adams given out to the league's best coach, and that was given to Tampa Bay head coach John Cooper after he finished second in the Atlantic to Buffalo and took home the silver medal at the Olympics. In football, Packers edge rusher Micah Parsons did speak to the media earlier this afternoon. He said he's about 4 months left in his rehab after suffering a torn ACL late last season. The Packers, they do have a strict 9-month no football recovery policy for players who do have multiple torn ACLs. Parsons fits that bill, and more likely his return is looking closer to October. And 49ers wide receiver Brandon Ayuk has been issued an arrest warrant for a misdemeanor tied to speeding. It's Paddock Chevrolet Sports Update. Paddock Chevrolet with you for the extra mile since 1935. I'm Zach Jones for Western New York's Voice of the Fan, WGR.

0: when Hedman left, you know, and he was gone for a while. And I don't know. I mean, the Sabres had injuries. Josh Norris is a big part of their team. He was in and out of the lineup. Obviously, Kulik. They certainly don't have Vasilevsky in goal. So, yeah, I am generally that guy, though. You're right. That thinks of who does the most with the least. So it's not fair, but I probably disqualify too much in my own mind guys who did a really good job with really good teams. Because it is hard sometimes to do that when you have a lot of expectation. Like some people, I don't know if I totally lean into this, but I understand when people say like, well, you know, it's hard to coach Michael Jordan and, you know, make sure that you get the most out of him when he's Michael Jordan running the team. I totally get that point. You know what I mean? But you do have him on your team, so it makes it easier to win games.
1: Yeah, let's hear that argument from one of these voters today.
0: Right.
1: Well, you know, it's not as easy. It's not what it's cracked up to be to have Kucherov on your team. Oh, yeah? Go on.
0: Right.
1: I mean, it's not always fair or perfect. Who's the only Bills coach ever to win AP Coach of the Year? Chuck Knox in 1980. How did he do it? He's Chuck Knox, A. B, they might have improved by 6 wins. They weren't supposed to be good, and they were good, and guess what? McDermott might have had, I don't know who won the year he took the Bills to the playoffs to break the drought. He might have had a look at it if they were just like a little bit better.
0: I was just thinking that, and I don't remember that. I don't remember. Was it Shanahan or... Because Shanahan and McVay, was it McVay? They all got hired the same year.
1: You know, I would have to look. 17, I got it right here. McVay.
0: Yeah.
1: Sean McVay in 17. McDermott did not get any votes, I think. Maybe he did. But he was not, you know, much of a contender. Mike Zimmer was second. Doug Marrone. let me just try to go a little bit deeper on this, not in terms of the NHL, Sal, but a good coaching job, right? Here's Joe Brady.
0: Yeah.
1: I don't know if Brady would have any shot at it. The Bills have been in the playoffs 6 or 7 years in a row. So he's got a team that's expected to be good. Might be tough for him. That's also the Tampa Bay Lightning. What will you be, I'm trying to figure out this question as I speak. What will you be kind of looking for that are good signs for Brady? I think a lot of times when players talk, it's only ever bad if they say something that would be construed as controversial or that's not exceedingly positive. What do you kind of think? How do you think about Brady and this task before him?
0: I think about making sure that, like, during games, it's not chaos. It's organized.
1: Yep.
0: They know exactly what they're doing. And, you know, all coaches are going to be criticized or have moments of, you know, time, game clock, management, things like that. And I think a lot of times we as fans, media, we go way overboard on that because there's lots of good explanations why they do things, but people don't see them that way. But I do think that, you know, the operation itself, how it's running from start to finish for the game, penalties, you know, just things that little things that, you know, coaches can be a little bit more on top of. And you can't always, you know, I always say, like, players know where to line up. If they get called offsides, that's on them. That's not on the coach. We're not teaching it. I get it. But, you know, those kinds of things, the discipline stuff, the operation stuff, not having chaos. I mean, those are things that I'm going to be looking for. I think that Joe Brady will have, I think, a better opportunity to win Coach of the Year than Sean McDermott has had, because McDermott, what's hurt him is having Josh Allen and having success every year. They have the same year every year. They win 12, 13 games. They win division. Yeah, you're supposed to, right? Kind of like John Cooper was supposed to, but actually didn't. you know, but that's right. That's what Sean McDermott,
1: whoops,
0: that's kind of what hurts him. I think Brady will get more of the, hey, the first year head coach, and look how Josh Allen and company responded to this guy after not winning the division. Like, I should think he'll get a little bit more love in that regard, whether that's fair or unfair, but I'll be looking for more of the organization, the operation, how the team kind of responds in some of those moments down the stretch to say that, yeah, I think that he's doing what he's supposed to be doing here.
1: You know, we talked about Pete Carmichael a little bit yesterday. He did some talking, and I asked you about what, like, you know, trying to just know this in a general sense, what kind of relevance he has, what kind of importance he has in the power structure. What do you know about Allen's opinion of Carmichael, if you know of any? Like, is this going to be something where Allen gives you the platitudes? Does he have a background with him? Or is it just more that he's Brady's guy and, you know, Allen will have to make it work?
0: Haven't really talked with Josh about

0: about Pete Carmichael from my memory since yet, maybe a while ago we have, but there was a question asked to Carmichael about Josh and Bo Hardegree, who is the new quarterback's coach. And Carmichael said that they've, you know, I kind of liked his answer. What are you supposed to say? You're the coordinator. You're talking about the position coach and the quarterback. Of course, you're going to say, yeah, it's a good relationship and they're getting along and all that. That's fine. But how they both kind of listen to each other. And Bo will, you know, tell Josh some things and Josh will take it in and Josh will tell Bo some things and he'll take it in. So my thought here is it's the same with Carmichael, which is when you have a player like Josh Allen, you have to give him ownership, right? It's not just these people aren't Josh Allen, but they also have a certain level of respect that comes with them and being in the game. And especially a guy like Pete Carmichael Jr., who's been here in the NFL for 26 years, and he's been with Drew Brees, and he's, you know, coached under, you know, with Sean Payton and Alvin Kamara and LaDainian Tomlinson and all these stars that he's had. So I would think, you know, in Josh Allen, he would have a pretty healthy respect for that. And Josh would at least listen and understand and bounce some ideas off him and take into what he has to say about it. So, yeah, I think that's got to go with in hand in hand. Sorry about the siren.
1: It's okay.
0: Outside of me here, if you can hear that. Yep. But I think that would have to go kind of hand in hand with the two. Being a good coach, I think, especially these days, Mike, and, you know, I don't mean to say, like, oh, my God, these kids this generation. It's not what I'm saying, but I do think we're in a different time where I think a good coach has to be a good listener. And it's not that they always haven't had to, but it was used to be more of the, and I think this is why Bill Belichick really didn't survive at the end. Bill Belichick was very old school. Do what I say, how I do it, this is what it is, I'm the coach. Well, there's so much more information and available technology and ways to communicate with players. I think players have found so much of their voice that as you climb up the levels now, I think you need to listen to the players. And I think players respect if you listen to them. And that's a very big part of coaching now.
1: There really is no end to that topic that, you know, that where it ceases to be interesting. I mean,
0: right.
1: You've never coached professionals, neither have I. We've both coached kids along the way. And there's always a balance, right, Sal? There's always a, okay. When I was coaching a long time ago, I had an assistant who was much older than me. And, you know, usually when you're coaching kids, there are parenting aspects to it, right?
0: Yep.
1: Like, it's somebody's father or somebody's brother. Like, I was young when I was doing it. But my problem was that I was the top guy, but the guy who was older than me, I really couldn't tell him no. Like, that was one. I had no problem telling the girls no, but I did not want to tell the one dad no. And this is just
0: was
1: like...
0: Was it because of you or because of him?
1: Because it was up to me to do that, and I didn't.
0: Right.
1: And
0: but I mean, like, was he the kind of guy that would take no if you did say it?
1: I guess I don't know. I wouldn't blame him for this. I wouldn't blame him for any of this. But
0: I got you.
1: Any coach, any manager has to find that balance. And you're coaching millionaires, like you're saying, you better be willing to listen to them.
0: Yeah.
1: It's not like they get their way every time. They need to respect you, too. They need to respect that you are the final word on things. So for a guy like Brady, who's so young for it, that's got to be pretty challenging.
0: I agree with you. And I will tell you, there's another aspect to this, too, which is really it's a fascinating topic, really, where Joe Brady never played in the NFL. Joe Brady's not going to stand up there and be fake about it and pretend like he played in the NFL. He has some, college football experience, right? A little bit of that, whatever. But I think he's very real about who he is. And he, you know, his players respect that from him, his knowledge about the game. He's not trying to be someone he's not. Whereas I heard stories about Doug Marrone and how Doug Marrone played, I think, during the strike year, maybe, played in the NFL. I don't even think he played beyond that. And, like, he tried to make it sound to his players like he was some 5-6 year veteran who went through, you know, all these things that he didn't. And I respect the fact that, you know, he played at Syracuse, he played in the NFL, but I will tell you there were players that I know on those teams that just kind of thought that was a bunch of BS and fake and like had no respect for him for that.
1: That was kind of Greg Williams too, wasn't it? I mean, that's before you were up here, but Williams, I think, had that kind of reputation. Williams took on, even though they had started losing, a Bills team that had a lot of proud veterans on it that had been on good teams. And, you know, he was kind of the type to tell them how it's going to work. And a lot of those guys rolled their eyes at him, I think. So tough place to be for a coach.
0: Mike, can I add this too? I think that it is a very overlooked aspect of being of assistant coaches and how good assistant coaches are, what makes them good assistant coaches. Yes, you can look at numbers, right? Like, man, look at James Cook. You know, he must have a really – Kelly Skipper did a great job, which, yes, Kelly Skipper is the running backs coach for the Buffalo Bills. That's true. Because James Cook was the leading rusher last year, he should deserve something for being a part of that. But you know what makes Kelly Skipper, to me, after, like, watching him, using him as an example, he's been with the Bills for quite a while now. You know what makes Kelly Skipper a really good assistant coach? Because he's a really good support. Like, he doesn't try to be the head coach. And every interaction I've ever had with him, he's all about doing what he can to help support the coordinator, help support the head coach. He's not trying to one-up them. That's hard to find in this league sometimes. Coaching in the NFL, I think probably in most professional sports, I said this to Sean McDermott once. I said, Sean, there was a point in my life where I wanted to be a coach. I wanted to pursue coaching. I wanted to go to maybe be a college football coach, and who knows where it took me. And then I realized I couldn't do what you do. And Sean McDermott looked at me and said, why? What do you mean? And my exact words were, because you work at a Game of Thrones business. I could never live like that.
1: You mean ruthless in that way or a different
0: meaning
1: way?
0: Meaning you're doing whatever you can to get ahead of the person that's ahead of you. And you're not really there to support that person. You're there to one-up them and get ahead of them.
1: Yeah.
0: And you're always looking for that next step. Instead of doing your best at your job that you're hired to do.
1: Right. By the way, Sal, you mentioned Bo Hardigree, the Bills quarterbacks coach earlier.
0: I believe that's how you say his name, yes.
1: Yeah. He's been a lot of places. I'm trying to find, and maybe you know it, the connection, if there were to be one. I think maybe it's John Fox. He was with Fox in Denver and then also Chicago. Because I don't really see any, I mean, LSU, but I'm not sure Brady was at LSU 15 years ago. He was still a young kid. So do you know of any sort of particular connection that they had with him? He's been like something like six teams in 8 years.
0: Well, no, but where was Coach, is there a connection between him and Ed Orgeron at LSU?
1: Maybe, I don't know. I don't know college that
0: because
1: well.
0: If there is... Like, Coach O is like this big kind of web connector to a lot of these guys right now in the Bills. Meaning, like, Joe Brady and Pete Carmichael Jr., like, there's a lot of that. Coach O is like Ed Orgeron at LSU. Like, he's a guy that is kind of right there that has been the connector to some of these guys through that program and now coaching in the NFL.
1: Do we like that?
0: I don't know. I mean, I think, again, like, you go back and look at his record or whatever. I think the things that I've heard about him are pretty, really, really good from a like relationship human being standpoint. You know
1: okay.
0: what I mean?
1: All right.
0: And I think that's kind of why these guys kind of have still to this day connected with him.
1: Well, I certainly don't want to assume anything of, you know, negative about this Hardigree, but if you look at the teams where he's been a quarterback's coach and an offensive assistant working backwards, Tennessee, Raiders, New England post Brady, Jets, Miami, Chicago, Denver, none of that's good. I mean, these are not teams that, you know, lit it up at all going back more than a decade. But, you know, whatever. Josh Allen's going to be Josh Allen, and that doesn't mean this guy can't. What was Brian Daboll? When the Bills brought in Daboll,
0: right.
1: that was my problem. He was offensive coordinator, not even like a position coach. And like, well, okay, but I'd like to be able to look at one team where he was an important decision maker that was good. And you couldn't do it. I mean, the best you could do was background coach on Brady's Patriots, and like, well, he's got that. But there would have been, that's Adam Gase with Manning in Denver, you know, just that doesn't have to tell you anything.
0: That's the,
1: meaningful.
0: You know what that is, Mike? That's the whole, you know, Belichick pixie dust. That's McVay pixie dust, right? Like, if you're around them, people think that you can be them. And Brian Daboll was with Belichick, and then he went with Saban and won a national championship. I mean, come on. You're with Belichick and Saban as an assistant. And you have success, like, why would you not? That to me, I understand why an organization would want to dip into that. Like, the knowledge that those people have that have learned. But, man, again, it goes back to you got to be your own person and be real. You can't try to be someone else. Don't try to be fake about it. Be who you are. Coach authentically. And I think that players see when people don't do that.
1: Sal, one player that you've brought up a few times here in the offseason that's important not only to the Bills' season eventually, but just kind of like to give us a roadmap on what they might want to do with their roster is Michael Hoyt. Mm-hmm. And yesterday, did you talk to him?
0: Yes.
1: So where is he at?
0: So he's still working with trainers on the side. He's not working with the team, in practice and drills and things like that. I mean, 3 weeks ago, I think it was, whatever the first day we were out there for OTAs, he was doing like explosions with the medicine ball and he was sprinting and using the resistance bands. And then I've still seen all of that and doing some, ladder drills. So, and he's working hard. And then after practice, several of us spoke with him and he said his goal is to be ready for camp. But it honestly, like the real timeline is to make sure he's ready for week one. But he wants to be ready for camp. Now, I'll say, Mike, this year camp is a lot later than normal because the NFL calendar is normal. The Bills' first practice hasn't been out there yet, but it's simple math if you want to do it according to the CBA. The Bills' first practice will be on July 29th. That's late this year. So you think about the time they'll have between the time they break mandatory minicamp next week on June 11th to July 29th. Like
1: 7 weeks.
0: That's what, a good 6 weeks. Healthy 6 weeks. And he, what can he do between now and then? That's going to be really interesting to see if he's able to be on the field day one. If he's not, training camp isn't one day. His goal is to be on the field at camp. His goal is to be ready for camp, he said, but maybe at some point they do that. And if not, then you get into the roster mechanics of PUP versus IR and all those kinds of things that you can do that we can talk about. But Mike, I think that if you ask me right now, Sal, give me a projected 53-man roster for the Bills against the Houston Texans on September 13th. I think I'm including Michael Hoyt on the active 53-man roster.
1: Okay. Sal Capaccio on the beat as OTAs, sorry for the jargon, practices continue for the Bills. Matt Waldman, always one of our favorite guests, breaking down players. We'll do that next with Matt, who was on earlier. Stay tuned. FootballGuys.com's Matt Waldman. After this, I'm Mike Shope. This is WGR.
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4: I have been looking forward to talking to Matt Waldman. It's been a long time. So in Mike Dempsey's Dynasty League, and some of you will know Mike from his appearances on the show out of Jacksonville, fantasy analyst, I do the schedule for him, and he is, I mean this isn't a good way, a sicko for fantasy football, but he doesn't, the schedule piece, he wants to push a button. And I love that kind of stuff. I love puzzles. So give me this 32 teams, divisions, everything. Give it to me. So I know Mike is grateful for that, and I'm sitting there a couple of days ago, like, oh, there it is, the RSP murder, my guy. Matt Waldman, it's been a while. Let's call Matt. He was gracious enough to give us his time. And thank you, Matt, for that.
5: Hey, it's always a pleasure. And yeah, Dempsey is a sicko.
4: Yes.
5: For sure.
4: We in our business use that as a compliment, do we not? I mean, that's mostly.
5: Oh, without a doubt. Great guy, you know, but he's definitely a sicko about this league, and it's fun to watch. He's very competitive, and he's good at what he does.
4: Well, between you and me, since we're here, Matt, what he does that I can never do is the constant trade offers with every, and this is 32 teams. He is always flooding your inbox with offers, like every pick. That's when the league started. He was doing this. I'm like, I knew right away, Matt, I'm not going to be able to keep up with this guy.
5: Oh yeah. I mean, that's definitely his bag. And you know, Bob Harris, who's my co-host on my Monday show, who's also Mike's co-host on Sirius. I mean, we make fun of him incessantly all the time about this. He's ultra competitive, and he has he makes the time to do it. And you know, good for him. You know, and it's a good league to do that with, because it's filled with a bunch of writers and analysts and people on the air all the time. So he's taking advantage of it.
4: And everyone else is one of his fans, so that works out well as well. I'd love to be able to refer to your Monday show by name, but I don't think I can. With Bob.
5: No, it's profane. We'll just call it F or F, or feel it or bleep it. Yeah, how about that?
4: Well, however you want to word your answer to this first question from me about the Bills and the upcoming season, DJ Moore. DJ Moore is, for me, in fantasy circles, not really popular. I think we had a few years of he's the victim of bad quarterback play. Then maybe we got bored with him. I don't know. Caleb Williams shows up, and it really didn't pop last year. He had other options. What are your vibes on DJ Moore?
5: I mean, I think DJ Moore is one of those guys that probably got overrated for a time, and then probably the hate for his play in the fantasy industry was overrated for a time. Because, you know, he played with Cam Newton. He played with Justin Fields. He played with two quarterbacks who were in systems that allowed these two guys to be a little bit more loose with their unscripted work, which meant that you're not always going to have as maybe highly structured offense compared to somebody like Ben Johnson. So when you look at his routes in key moments, there were, and I don't want to say key moments as in like clutch moments, though sometimes that happened too, is that you'll just see certain moments off script or with adjustments late in the, late in the play, where maybe he was going one way, his quarterback was going another. And so he got a rep that he was not as strong of a route runner as people perceived with the ascension of his production. And then he got in the Ben Johnson system, and Ben Johnson's very exacting about what he wants. And I think that there were some plays where I call it the former quarterback fraternity on social media, because we're seeing more and more of them pop up, kind of all came out and said, hey, these were some adjustments late with the coverage where more, it was really on him. And I think what's happened is that, you know, whenever these things get brought up,

0: DJ Moore can't run routes. And I don't think that's the truth. I think that more than anything is that he had to adjust as well, and he made some big plays for the Bears as well during last year. But yeah, maybe his structure, his work off structure, it may not have jived with what Ben Johnson exactly wanted to do. But I think here in Buffalo, I mean, Josh Allen thrives off structure. I think DJ Moore is the type of player that works well with a quarterback who's given a little bit more of that freewheeling freedom. And I think that, you know, while Williams will eventually get a little bit more of that, Caleb Williams will get a little bit more of that in Chicago, it was really incumbent upon Ben Johnson to become very strict, be very exacting early on so that he could develop Williams within his system and then, you know, maybe be a little bit more loose with the script as Williams proves himself. And he's still probably another year or two away. So I think it's a good fit for Moore. I don't know if we're going to see Moore be a 1,300-1,400-yard receiver unless multiple options get hurt. And while he had some strong years in Joe Brady's offense before, if they continue to want to spread the ball around, he can probably be the leading receiver for the Bills. And it's probably likely that's what we're looking at. Will he lead in every category? I don't know. Probably yardage, probably touchdowns, probably targets. Yeah, you know, maybe Shakir gets a little bit more. Maybe if Kincaid, they continue to roll with Kincaid, maybe he gets, you know, really has a strong year. But I would say it's probably going to be between Shakir and Moore in terms of the receptions and the yardage. And I bet Moore will edge him out.
1: It wouldn't be career numbers for DJ Moore, Matt, but if he gave the Bills 100 for 1,010, okay. it's neither Stephon Diggs' peak, but it's good, and it would ease the pain, if you will, for spending the second round pick and the big money on Moore. What about Brady in this? So, as you alluded to, Joe Brady had Moore in Carolina. He knows what he's getting, and that's, I'm sure, intentional. Why he was brought here, a big part of it. Is there something about, if you haven't said it already, is there something about the two of them together and then with Josh Allen that would make you optimistic for the whole thing?
0: Oh, yeah, absolutely. I mean, I think overall this should be seen as an optimistic move. Moore improved while he was at Carolina, because when he came out of school, he was an excellent runner after the catch, kind of a running back after the catch with his contact balance and movement. And he was good on routes that worked inside. And you could see that early in his career that he did a good job with dig routes and being able to work the middle of the field and make tough catches. But then asking him to win on the boundary and win contested plays, his positioning was not very strong. He was not very good at that aspect of the game, even though he had the athletic ability to learn how to do it. It was more just the positioning and conceptual skill that was involved with those types of plays that weren't there. And I think he made good improvements while he was in Carolina. And I think that Brady was able to see that and see what he has in Moore, and Moore became a much better perimeter player. So I think overall, you get redundancy in an aspect with Moore, where, again, with Shakir, with Moore, even with Palmer, with Skylar Bell, you get guys who can really make plays after the catch. They're interchangeable in terms of how you could use them if you want to make them interchangeable and match them up in certain routes or certain ways inside, outside. Because I think all three of those guys I mentioned, you can have them play flanker, you can have them play outside occasionally. You can certainly have Shakir, obviously he's their main inside guy, but you can do enough with them that you can put some of them inside to match them up in good ways to maybe make the most of them on routes that work, start inside, work outside, or work up the seams. And so I think that Moore just gives you another problem, because all of them run well after the catch. All of them can go up and get the ball if you allow them to be targeted in that way. But I think in this offense, it's so much about finding the open man that they're not trying to do prime Stephon Diggs, Josh Allen stuff, where it's like, third and

0: 17, get me the 17, and I'm going to put the ball only where you can try to catch it. And I think that they were trying to get away from that just a little bit so that you didn't have that kind of early Matt Stafford, Calvin Johnson type of scenario where maybe the Lions thought that they were limiting Stafford early to middle of his career because they didn't really supply him with much else. And even if they did, he got so dependent on one player, which, you know, you think of Calvin Johnson and you go, well, surely, but it can limit your decision-making as a player. And now you look at where Stafford is as the old man of the quarterback fraternity. And that really, that's one of those things where you can see how he has evolved over time. And I think that's what they're trying to do with Allen, is not make him too much of an off-script, just gun it type of player. And so with those three guys, they give you enough redundancy between their skill sets, with maybe one being a little more physical, one being a little bit faster, but all of them being able to do some similar things, that you find the open man, they're going to make you pay.
1: Mm-hmm. More from Matt Waldman after this short break here on WGR.
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8: Tonight, expect a mostly clear night with a low of 56.
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1: Welcome back. One of our favorite analysts to talk to, Matt Waldman, stopped by earlier, footballguys.com and the rookie scouting portfolio to find Matt. With Matt Waldman, rookie scouting portfolio, footballguys.com, Mike Shopier, Bulldog is off today. I've thought about this point, this general point you're making about Allen a lot, and Lamar Jackson too, and just how now that both, well, Allen's 30 now, I'm not sure if Jackson is, but they're getting to a point where they're turning a corner in their careers, Patrick Mahomes as well. And I think what's happened with Allen in the last couple of years, and this goes along with what they've said, Matt, is sort of not wanting to be as reliant on his running as before. I mean, he's going to get older, and we want to be more careful with that. But the Bills have gotten to points these last 2 years where, thinking of the title of your show with Bob Harris, they get to a point like, all right, well, it's time to go. And then you see Allen really hit it, and the touchdowns are just, I mean, he's got 79 rushing touchdowns already before the age of 30. Jackson, I think, and maybe this is in his head too, that I don't want to be just a running quarterback, which you and I both know he isn't, but like maybe there's an element here where in different ways these two guys are trying to sort of grow as players. I mean, I say do what's best, but I think maybe there's a little bit of that with each of them.
2: Yeah, I mean, they're such a fascinating tandem entering the league because back when they entered the league, I actually did about an hour-long video profiling both side to side and basically saying these are both promising quarterbacks, but the way that people characterize Josh Allen was as if he was this, you know, promising passer who could run, whereas it was with Lamar Jackson that was, you know, the extreme versions where he's not a quarterback, but the more moderate criticisms were he's a good runner, but can he actually become a pocket passer, where I kind of showed enough film to say I think it's actually flipped. Lamar Jackson was the best pocket passer of that group, if you ask me, and Josh Allen had moments that were really strong, but he was more of a runner than people wanted to say. And when you look at the way they were developed, Allen was put in a system where, you know, early on they were like, listen, we're going to play from the gun. We're going to let you take your drops, look at your first or second read. If you don't find it, run. We're okay with you running right now. It's going to be all right. We'll kind of tamp that back as you learn more, and we'll want to see more from you from the pocket. And he did that. And kudos to him because he grew fast and he grew a long ways from where he was, having like 5 interception games against Nebraska back when he was at Wyoming. You know, he was reckless back then. And part of that was that he was the main guy on a team that was probably overmatched a lot. So he did a great job of really becoming a student of the game. Whereas I think with Lamar, he was good in the pocket, but they tried to put him on training wheels with the Greg Roman offense and leverage his running early. But if you watched him from the pocket, the way he moves, he's very efficient, moves very incrementally to make plays and as a thrower. And he's not as good as Allen on the boundaries. He's not a power thrower to the boundaries on like timing routes. He was more of a middle of the field technician. And that's usually a very hard thing to do as well. So what you've seen is with Jackson, he's kind of had to fight a little bit more against pushback about what they think he is, and he's had to kind of prove that over time in terms of whether it's who he's had represent him, who he's negotiated contracts with, asking for an offense that took the training wheels off and not made him a Colin Kaepernick, Michael Vick type of player, but let him actually throw the ball. And I think both have fared extraordinarily well because they both have shown the willingness to work and grow. But the legs are a big part of their games. I mean, as good as they are as throwers, the fact that they can at any point tilt a play where the defense thinks they've got them painted into a corner and the defensive coach can do nothing but just kind of tip their hat and say, well done, let's try and get over that and get on to the next play without losing momentum and feeling like that we've tilted emotionally against what just went down.

0: You know, Matt, speaking of that a little bit, what is your, getting away from, you know, film study for a moment, what is your conclusion about these Bills, like the last 5 years, and how they've lost somewhat similarly in the playoffs, you know, for several years in a row? We have a back and forth all the time here with, well, the game was on the line, whether it's Arrowhead Stadium or Denver or whatever. I mean, the Bills have lost four playoff games to the Chiefs already in this era. And there's Allen with the ball, and there's this one play that doesn't work out. And then, well, mostly myself will say, but they gave up 30 points, you know, each one of these games. And McDermott is gone now, but they're giving up points in the 30s to Bo Nix and to, you know, whoever else. Like, it's, I know how great Mahomes is. Do you side? I know you're a nuanced guy, and maybe it's never just going to be cut and dried one thing, but do you sort of feel like one position on their failures, if you will, in the playoffs are more offensive or defensive based?
1: I think it's about just the fact that this is a team that, you know, in this era of football, you have to lead with one side of the field more often than not. Very rarely are you going to have a team that lucks into getting enough late round picks that hit, or undrafted guys that hit, where you suddenly have two great sides of the football. They're leading with offense. So if a team's able to really, you know, an opponent's really able to take advantage of their defense, it just makes it tough, because now it does come down to one or two plays for your quarterback. And it's not really, you know, you'll hear people who do the whole stoic thing and say, well, tough, that's what he's paid to do. And you're like, yeah, I hear that, but I'm not a big believer in that, because I grew up a Cleveland Browns fan just on the other side of the lake. You know, and in the 80s, you watch that team fail, you know, three times to a Broncos team that had a very Josh Allen-like player in John Elway. And I'd been to more Broncos games than Browns games, because my father lived in Denver and worshipped at the altar of John Elway. And so when you watch Elway and the Super Bowl losses that he had, that was kind of the narrative there for many years, until they got the defense. They lucked into Terrell Davis, you know, and that can, you know, when you get the defense and you luck into some players who can be game-changing all-star talents at a cheap price, suddenly now you're in a position where you can run the table like that. It's like the Seahawks when they had Russell Wilson, mm-hmm. but they had this great Legion of Boom, and they lucked into Russell Wilson enough that, and some of the late round wide receivers that they had, that they could make a trade for Marshawn Lynch. I don't mean to say, bring up anything painful, but you know, you can make, you know, I'm a big Marshawn Lynch fan, but you could make that trade, and then suddenly you have balance on offense and defense, and you can make a big run like that. And I think that's what happens here, is that for the Bills, they, you know, they've got the offense. They probably have to luck into getting some people on defense that can really be game changing, or Allen holds out and they build up that defense and Allen continues to play well for another 5, 6, 7, 8 years, maybe longer, if you look at the way these quarterbacks are going.
0: Yep.
1: And instead of investing as much on the offensive side, maybe they can luck into some players in the offense while the defensive window has been built up to the point where it's good. I just think that what happens is that teams that are, we look at them in the Super Bowl, teams that get in the Super Bowl, and they tend to lead with one side of the ball. And then you just hope that that one side of the ball is better than the strength of the opposing team. And, and I think that's just the nature of the league, and the ball bounces funny. And, you know, unfortunately Allen and the Bills have been in that situation, but you know, I think that for Bills fans, I mean, anybody who, you know, you look at Allen, and sure, he's going to make mistakes. I mean, all quarterbacks do, but you know, it's just a situation where they paid a premium for him. It's not like Tom Brady, where, you know, we can talk about the greatness of Bill Belichick all we want, but they got a 6-round quarterback and they couldn't draft a non-slot receiver for 20 years to save their life. And they made a lot of mistakes in the draft. And if they didn't have Tom Brady, it might've been a very, very different story for Bill Belichick's legacy as a head coach for, you know, everybody else. And I don't think, you know, obviously if I say this in New England, it's going to be differently received than Buffalo, but it's the truth, you know. And I think that with Allen, you had to pay a premium for him. And so you got a pretty good deal with James Cook, because I think a lot of people didn't think Cook would become a 1,600-yard runner. But, you know, they thought he'd be a good playmaker. But, you know, you're at a point now that your offense is good enough. The defense, you need to luck into some foundational players that you're not going to have to get at a premium, or you can get them at a premium while Allen's still in town, and being able to be accommodating, you know, to try and help this team extend its contention window.
0: Very good. Bulldog back tomorrow. Hope to see you with us at 3. Mike Shope here. Thanks for listening. This is WGR.

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At Salem Field, every game is an event, and the Bisons return home next week with a lineup filled with many of the biggest events of the season. 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
7: Welcome in, everybody. Zach Jones along with you here for the next hour as we wrap up a Wednesday night here on WGR. We've got about an hour and a half, I think exactly, at least is what I'm seeing here on ESPN, until game one of Knicks-Spurs. Game one is in San Antonio. We had a little bit of news here in the last couple of minutes. If you did miss it, Russell Wilson calls it a career in the NFL. He's going to be joining CBS Sports as an analyst. And then if you did miss it, Lindy Ruff does not win the Jack Adams Award. It goes to John Cooper. I think it was by 10 first-place votes. I think it was Cooper had 36 first-place votes, and Lindy had 26. Regardless, he lost. He came in second, and it's an embarrassment to the NHL. I know it's the broadcasters that vote on it. There is no response other than it's a either pity award, if you want to be as negative as possible, or it's a lifetime achievement. There's nothing John Cooper did this year in this NHL season that would point to him winning the Coach of the Year award. Not only over Lindy Ruff, but the guy that came in third, Dan Muse, in Pittsburgh. There is simply nothing. And that's fine. Coach of the Year awards in every sport are not really the best coach. Mike Shope said this, and he says it a lot, so I'm not really, you know, bringing anything new here, but I do want to give my thoughts. It's given out to the best story and the team that had the least amount of expectations that far exceeded them. It's why guys like Kevin Stefanski in the NFL are two-time winners. He was coach of the Browns for a long time. It's why Sean McDermott never wins a Coach of the Year award with the Bills. He has maybe a shot at it in 2017. Sean McVay wins it, and after that, the Bills are pretty successful from then on. It's just kind of how it is. I don't really understand, though, the need to give him a Lifetime Achievement Award. John Cooper has them. They're called Stanley Cups. He's got two of them. And it's not even to say that necessarily Lindy Ruff needs them or needs it, the award. He's top five wins all time. It's more just stop making your awards laughable. It's the same with Comeback Player of the Year award in the NFL. Just because you played with the Jets does not make what you did afterwards a comeback. That is not the same thing. But I can understand Bills fans, Buffalo fans in general, being very agitated by this. You have Lindy Ruff, and then on a more, I would just argue straight up serious note, DeMar Hamlin not winning Comeback Player of the Year. These seem to be layups that I don't even think people overthought it. I think especially in this instance, Jack Adams, the award winner was decided months ago. There was a caller today that even said it was decided before the Olympics, and I would agree with that. How Cooper was being talked about, those pregame shows as well, late in the year, Lindy Ruff's 99.

0: on some of these people's ballots. It was decided months ago, arguably in January. It's just laughable, and it makes the league look like a joke. It took the league hours to acknowledge it. The only reason we all knew was Tampa Bay themselves tweeted it out, Cooper with the award. It took hours for the NHL to acknowledge it, which in and of itself is a joke. But we move on. It's sort of a meaningless award. It is what it is. I guarantee Lindy is not going to lose any sleep over it. He already earlier during the postseason, Tim wanted to talk about it after he was nominated. It's just, it's another thing, I think, to irritate people. And you know what? If the team uses it as motivation, great. If the fan base uses it as motivation, great. But I don't think Lindy's losing any sleep over it, which is really kind of all I care about. We've got some replays for you tonight. We'll start with this morning on the Northtown Automotive Extra Point Show. Spencer German, Locked On Browns host, joined me and Derek, giving his thoughts on the Myles Garrett trade and what is to come now for the Browns. They've got a lot of picks and not a lot of expectations this year, but we got Spencer's thoughts earlier today. Spencer German, Locked On Browns host. Spencer, was this something, the Myles Garrett trade, was this something that before the day before or what have you, that it actually happened, was this growing in anticipation for Clevelanders?
1: So it's funny, I think like us in the media who are around the team every day and who talk about the team every day, we had sort of put like earmarked, I would say, the moment that the Browns did this restructure with Myles back in March. And basically made it so these option bonuses or these roster bonuses that were due to him were pushed and not going to be paid until just before the season starts. And when they did this, it didn't create any immediate cap space for them, like in the short term, like right now. So it was kind of weird. And all it really felt like it did was create this window or this avenue to potentially trade Myles if limit the amount of dead cap they'd have to take on if they did so. And so everyone kind of, you know, talked about that at the time and noted that at the time, and the Browns continued to say, like, Myles is part of our future, but they'd said it a little less adamantly as they did the year before, where it was just a flat out, no, we're not trading Myles, and they kind of kept the door open a little bit. And then, you know, spring workouts roll around, and Myles generally doesn't show up to these things, but he did come into town for a Cavs game without meeting the new coaching staff. Yeah. And so we all sort of started reading the tea leaves on this and wondering, like, is something going on behind the scenes? Are these two still on the same page? Is the plan still to have Myles be here? And I think fans, to the other side of this, kind of got, like, sick of it, and they were like, this is much ado about nothing. The media is just making this up. They're just trying to speak it into existence, and like they need something to talk about in the offseason. I'm sure you guys are used to hearing that this mm-hmm. time of year when the NFL starts to sort of dial down a little bit for about a month. And it was always like, from my standpoint, like, no, like we're talking about this because it's a legitimate thing. And then obviously this past week, things really intensified. We started hearing things over the weekend, and then it came to fruition on Monday. So yeah, I would say this, like it was certainly on the radar for a lot of people. I think some people tried to like be in denial about it, especially fans who didn't want to see Myles go for obvious reasons. But when push came to shove, it always seemed like this was a likely path for the Browns, especially given the state of the team and where Myles is in his career, wanting to win football games and chase a championship.
0: Yeah, so I mean, ultimately, even you know, go back to last year's Super Bowl, at Media Row, him talking about that, it ultimately comes true. Hey, Spencer, it is funny now, like looking back. Todd Monken saying he hadn't met Myles Garrett yet, maybe was pointing to he will never meet Myles Garrett, that Garrett won't be on the roster. Because I remember even hearing that at the time, and I was thinking, again, as a neutral fan, like, well, it's not mandatory. He's 30. You know how good he is. He doesn't necessarily have to be at these things. Now it's like, oh, well, you know, how much was it coming due? And I think also that I thought the Browns did very well in this, as well as you're going to do trading away, you know, arguably the best defensive player in Browns history, arguably the best pass rusher of a generation, getting Jared Verse, getting three high-end picks, a first, a second, and a third, not in any equal drafts, but in 27, 28, 29. How did you think the Browns came away from this?
1: Yeah, real quick, I'll say it's funny. I actually saw somebody tweet, I think, the Browns play the Rams next year in Cleveland. And I think somebody tweeted, like, Todd Monken didn't meet Myles Garrett. He won't have to meet him. He won't have to meet him until 2027 or something like that. So it was like kind of this funny thing. Listen, in terms of return, there were these grand ideas of what the Browns were going to get for a Myles Garrett trade, and rightfully so. Like you mentioned, generational player. I continually say second best player in franchise history because there is Jim Brown that exists.
0: That's fair.
1: And that guy was incredible, obviously. And so losing that is always tough. And you have to imagine it's going to come with a lofty price tag. And so those conversations always centered around like, well, hey, if you trade Miles, we're talking at least three first rounders. And that conversation was, you know, that was a conversation last year when these things popped up and Miles had made the trade request and people love the idea of getting all these picks that could kind of position you in the right place to maybe get the quarterback or figure out other spots in your roster or whatever. And understandably so. And so when the deal came through, I understand where like the sticker shock of it was a lot of fans being like, what the hell? Why didn't we get more firsts? Why didn't we get more picks? Who is Jared Verse? Not no disrespect to Jared Verse, but I think like I don't know how many Cleveland fans were staying up to watch Rams games outside of maybe the playoffs and realize like the type of player that he was. And I tried to kind of calm people down on that a little bit because you know, I think Verse is a tremendous player. He instantly replaces Myles Garrett. I'll say this. I don't think, by no means would I ever try to say that Jared Verse is Myles Garrett. Again, generational player. He is not of that stature. Myles is a freak of nature. But Jared Verse in his first 2 years has been defensive rookie of the year, made two Pro Bowls. He's an instant plug-and-play piece that you replace Myles with. And yeah, you probably take a step back because it's not Myles Garrett, but you still feel like you can generate pass rush with him and that his timeline and his ceiling has been untapped at this point. Also more controllable in terms of the contract. He's 4 years younger than Myles. There's a lot to like about that. And on top of the pick packages that they got that can help them maneuver around the board, however maybe necessary to figure out the quarterback position potentially next year. And I'll say this too, like Andrew Berry was adamant yesterday in talking about this trade. That if the Rams hadn't included Jared Verse, this deal would not have gotten done. Like they weren't seeking out just a bunch of first round picks and all these things. They were trying to get a player that could replenish either Miles' spot or he used the term like a premium position that they wanted back in return. And they obviously got that in Verse. And it took the Rams adding Verse for the Browns to actually be convinced, all right, we're willing to trade Miles now. So that speaks to how valuable he is to him. And also one last thing on that. The pick, I understand why people love draft picks, right? But for a franchise that for the better part of three decades now since they've been back in Cleveland and since 99 has been ridiculed for not knowing how to draft and never getting these picks right and always missing on guys. Maybe the last 2 years aside where Barry's done, it seems like a really good job with last year's class for sure and this year's class to be determined. Do you really want to risk getting picks and having Barry have to make those picks and make sure they pick the right players? Or would you rather get a guy right now that you know is a proven commodity? That's kind of what it comes down to for me. And so I thought they came away with a really good haul. I understand that people wanted a little bit more, and yeah, you could make that case. I don't know if I would say like it's an A+ necessarily, but I think it's probably somewhere in like the A- range in terms of what you could get back. And I think consensusly people feel the same way about it.
2: Spencer, you kind of took some of the words from the question I was going to ask on this right out of my mouth, which is the fact that Verse does have a higher floor than it being more draft picks. It's a first-round pick plus, so to say, because he is already establishing himself. He is already progressing to being a plus first-round pick type player. But I also, like one of the sentiments coming from Buffalo about this, like some of the anger online from the trade being announced was, oh, why didn't Brandon Bean get in on this? Not many teams could have done what the Rams were able to there, which is allow Cleveland to keep a floor on what they're losing at the pass rushing position and do it and it be cap friendly. Because like the translation might have been Greg Rousseau here, but he carries a $20 million cap hit where the Browns still aren't in the greatest of cap situations thanks to a certain contract.
1: Yeah, that's well said. And I do think, to your point, I've seen some of those sentiments as well, obviously having worked in that market. Like I still see a ton of like the Bills fodder and the conversation around that team. And I know Brandon Bean certainly catches a lot of flack for things he does and doesn't do with the roster every offseason. And I'm sure that the Bills would have loved to have an opportunity to trade for Myles Garrett. I think more than anything, as I kind of alluded to in my last answer, like, Andrew Berry made it clear that if they were going to trade Miles, they were going to have to get a premium position back in return that was on the same level of a Jared Verse. And I don't know if they would have, if they thought Gregory Rousseau would have been that. Again, you mentioned the cap hit part of it as well being a part of the equation. Obviously, Verse is still on his rookie deal, so there's a difference there.

0: Like, I do think that, to your point, while Bills fans probably would have loved to see this happen and it was a dream scenario for anybody, it was always going to take a team having the right piece or right player thrown into the deal at a certain premium value for the Browns to say yes to this. And I don't know if the Bills had that player at the premium position the Browns were looking for, unless they were going to throw in Josh Allen, right, which was just never going to happen. So I think that's probably the way that Bills fans can kind of come to terms with not landing Myles Garrett. It was a very small pool of teams that could have pulled this off in the grand scheme of things. And there is the no trade clause for Myles. Like, it had to be a team as well that Myles would be willing to go to. They weren't going to be able to trade Myles to, like, the Jets and get, you know, however many draft picks back for him, because he would have said no to that. He was only going to go somewhere where he thought he could maybe win a championship if he was going to leave Cleveland. And so I think between Myles' pool of teams that he'd be willing to go to and the pool of teams that had the assets the Browns were looking for, it was always going to be a very small number of teams that could actually do it. And obviously the Rams came out on top.
1: Spencer German here on the Western Hotline, host of the Locked On Browns podcast. And Spencer, you had mentioned the draft picks and you know, maybe some fans being a little leery of if Andrew Berry. You know, he has all these picks, but do you really want him to make them? I will say, though, these last two drafts, I think in particular, this year's, we're obviously still waiting for just even any games to be played, but liking players like Casey Concepcion and Emmanuel McNeil Warren, you know, as a Bills fan, those two players were high on a lot of people's lists. But last year, Spencer, it felt like they were like 4 for 4 on their first draft picks. Mason Graham, very good. Carson Schwechter, very good. Judkins, until he gets hurt, was very good. And then Harold Fannin was one of the better rookie tight ends we had seen in a long while. So, like, I understand the worriness, but I also have really liked what the Browns have done recently here in the draft.
0: Yeah, I think there's a lot to like. I think Barry has done a lot the last couple of years to sort of fix his image as a GM and a talent evaluator and somebody that can build a roster. I think it remains the problem for Andrew at this point is he's going to be judged by the two biggest moves he's made at this point, which are the Deshaun trade, which is, I think, undeniably the worst trade in NFL history, and now the Myles Garrett trade, which basically was he's basically the guy right now who made the worst trade in NFL history and traded away the second best player in franchise history. And so that's always going to come with some, you know, criticism and some questions. And so it all kind of comes now to a head where it's like, you've had these really good drafts. He's built the roster back out to a place where in the next, probably not this year, but in the next couple of years, 2027, 2028, if they get the we all know, the most important position figured out, then all of a sudden you're talking about a team that can compete again. And so I think he's done a lot of good to kind of win over fans again and instill some confidence that he's the right person for this job, especially after he survived kind of the wreckage this past offseason or this offseason and Kevin Stefanski was fired and he was kept. People wondered why that was the case. Like, he was responsible for some of this. I think last year's draft did do a lot to save him and make sure he could keep his job, and he's getting a chance to see it through and fix it. And so there's been a lot of good done the last couple of years. But and I actually was writing about this morning, like, it won't matter. None of what he's done the last 2 years will matter to anybody if he doesn't find a franchise quarterback on the back end of this. If this doesn't end with them, it doesn't even have to be like necessarily drafted one next year, although I think that's what this is kind of setting up for. Maybe Shador Sanders finds finds a secret sauce and is really good this year, and they feel like they can invest in him. I that could be the case. I don't necessarily think that's going to be the case, but it could be the case. And I think it's worth at least finding out what you have in him. But whatever result, whatever comes after this, like, you have to find the franchise quarterback, or none of what he's done the last couple of years is really going to matter in the grand scheme of things.
1: And, like, that's where I get frustrated, Spencer, like, looking at, like, the Browns and the Jets to a certain extent as well do a lot of what I want teams to do if they know, all right, we ain't got it. Like, let's you know, consolidate, let's pick up some resources, we'll go into the draft, get young talent, you know, we're going to have those high-end picks, right? Graham's a fifth overall pick, Fano is a ninth overall pick, right? Like, that's how it's going to do. And yet, right at the finish line, they stumble. The Browns have been looking for a franchise quarterback arguably since Bernie Kosar, and the only reason I don't put Baker on that list is because they do move on from him for the Watson trade. It's just, you're right, like, kind of all of this stuff, it's nice. It's window dressing. If you don't get a franchise guy, and I don't know, maybe Cleveland is already starting to print out, you know, Tank for Arch Manning shirts. I don't know. It just it there is that nerve. Every other sport, you can kind of just get young talent and build up. Football is that one where until you have that one position figured out, you're sort of in no man's land.
0: I think the actual phrase, I know you guys have been out of the cute slogans for chasing

0: quarterback thing for a while, but I think the actual phrase is March for Arch is what everyone's saying now. Like so that's what everyone's on. Yeah, you're 100% right. And ultimately, it is kind of funny, like the sport that we all love so much, that we all follow, we have the privilege to cover if we work in this business, and that's the biggest sport in America. You know, the money that comes in for this sport, like as much as we all love it, bet on it, talk about it, whatever, it all ultimately does come down to, like, does your team have that one position? And what's funny is, like, I think we've seen recently, it doesn't even have to be the Josh Allens and the Joe Burrows of the world that when you get you over the top. Like, you just need it to be competent. And for most of the last nearly three decades, the Browns haven't been able to even find competency. I think Baker was obviously the closest to that, and then there was some tension between him and others on the roster, including Myles Garrett and including the head coach at the time, Kevin Stefanski. And I think that kind of soured things, and that spurred the trade for Deshaun Watson, and then that's been an utter disaster. So it all does come down to that, and it's funny how this league kind of works that way. That one position is just so massively important that teams can trade the face of their franchise and their best pass rusher just in the pursuit of that one thing. And so, I mean, it's no secret, like all GMs basically get defined by the quarterback that they tie themselves to. And so if the Browns are going to finish this thing off, it's going to be the topic of conversation for the next, you know, I guess not full year now, but 10 months leading into the draft next year. Like, what are they doing at quarterback? Do they have a quarterback? And so the 2026 season, and I know Andrew Berry said on Tuesday that they still think everything's still right in front of them. I'm sure some of that comes from you add Jared Verse instead of Myles Garrett, and it's like you probably don't think you're taking a massive step back there on defense at least. But I still sort of attest, like, this year the number one goal in 2026 is not necessarily winning. For Tom Monken, it's winning. But for everybody else, it's figure out what you have at quarterback, figure out what you're doing, because this class in 2027 is supposed to be really good. I guess that could change, obviously. We never know. But it's supposed to be so good, generational talents abound in this group, that you're able to sort of set yourself up for that. And it's all kind of leading to that being the finishing touches of this rebuild that Andrew Berry's overseen. Now he's just got to pull it off.
1: I am very excited that Cleveland fans, because I like the March for Arch saying. I'm excited, though, for Cleveland fans being with me every Saturday watching every one of Arch Manning's throw, because I'm a diehard Texas fan. And
0: there you go.
1: Yeah, Spencer, let me tell you, the start of the year, I know there's probably some Cleveland fans that are also Ohio State fans. From then until like after the Florida game, I was just like, this can't be happening. This cannot be happening. But we brought it back. We're all right. But now everyone's going to be living and dying on every throw with me, and that's pretty good. You did mention.
0: I'll say this too. Like, even last year, the season started like Ohio State, Texas, and like there's all these ties between the Browns and Arch right now, because the Haslams are good friends with the Manning family and all this stuff. So there was already talk about, like, oh, could this be the first audition? And then it went so poorly that everyone was like, oh, maybe not. Now I think it's all kind of come back full circle. So it's going to be fun for sure.
1: You'll get a rematch this year in Austin. I'm just saying. Yeah. I looked at tickets. I'm not going. But, Spencer, I did want to ask you on Todd Monken, because you mentioned him. The coaching search for Cleveland was very weird, and we were part of it. Bills were part of this. They end up going internal with Joe Brady. The Browns do not, right? The whole Jim Schwartz thing, were they going to hire him, were they not? They were, I think, ultimately the last team to hire their head coach in Monken. What has been the feeling around him so far?
0: I think so. When this hire was made, I think at the time, similar to like the package that they got back in return from Myles Garrett, I think there was a lot of questions and people being like, well, this isn't like the hot new young coordinator guy. He's 60 and he's going to get his first chance to be a head coach. Like, what are we thinking? This is such a Browns move. But I think that since Monken's arrived, he's actually won over a lot more people who maybe felt that way in the beginning, just with his personality. Some of this is like he has the benefit of, I think people were so sick of the way Kevin Stefanski just kind of did things and talked and didn't really say anything and barely showed emotion. Todd shows emotion. Todd is very blunt. Todd, you know, speaks his mind. There was I think it was it last week? No, 2 weeks ago at OTAs, he kind of went on a rant after practice to us in the media about how, you know, he hates guys, the quarterbacks throwing interceptions in 7-on-7. And now they have to clean it up. Like, Kevin Stefanski would have never given you something like that. So I think the personality, the way he talks is refreshing. And I'll say this too, as we've talked about this team rebuilding and where they kind of are in their timeline, one of the things that was brought up in the offseason when Kevin Stefanski was fired was like they need somebody who is going to hold them accountable, and how accountability in the locker room is so important. And I think that given where they're at, a young team that maybe doesn't have that's maybe looking for these leaders, especially with Miles now gone, to kind of lead the way and all these things. I think having a coach that sets that tone and is going to hold guys accountable and is going to stop practice to rerun plays because he wants to get it right, I think that stuff matters right now for this team. So I don't know that Todd Monken necessarily is the coach that's going to take the Browns to the Super Bowl in 3, 4, 5 years necessarily. But I think for where the team's at right now, he's probably the right person with the right mentality and the right personality to lead this group and try to sort of transform the culture a little bit as they try to get back on track.
2: Spencer, when it comes to this offense, though, like, we know the defense is going to be still pretty good. Like, it, of course, it Jared versus not Myles Garrett, but the offense is going to be the big question. Of course, we know that quarterback's a mystery. I do like the direction that they're going, though. They take Casey Concepcion. They take Denzel Boston. They really try to load up on some young talent on the outside at wide receiver there. And in addition, they have Judkins. They have Harold Vannon. It does look like there's going to be a core forming there for, be it Arch Manning or whoever they end up drafting next year, where they're going to have some time on task already with, as you mentioned, a coach that will want to instill the proper culture, that will want to make sure they're getting the reps right and they're doing the little things correctly.
0: I think that's well said, and I think that was kind of the goal of all this, right? Was like get the roster in a place where whatever quarterback you find or end up with, they can already have success. The offense last year was historically bad. I mean, I got a chance to watch up close and personal like both Deshaun Watson running the offense in 2024, and my big topic of conversation going into 2025 was if they just get competent quarterback play, which they didn't really have that 2024 season, then all of a sudden you're talking about a team that probably could, with the defense they have and all these things, compete and maybe be in that playoff picture late in the season or something like that. But they didn't get competent quarterback play. Somehow that offense was worse than the year before. And I think a lot of it had to do with the offensive line just kind of aging out. I remember the days in the early 2020s where, you know, the line with Joel Bitonio and Jack Conklin and Wyatt Teller was like one of the best in football, and they just kind of aged out and they weren't performing at the same level. And so it was time to kind of move on from those guys. They overhauled that group. Whether or not they fixed it, I guess, remains to be seen, but they certainly addressed it. And I think it starts there. And then obviously the quarterback plays a big part of this as well, but they have certainly built at this point a group that has that's very encouraging with the talent they have. Harold Fenton Jr. can do just about everything in this offense. Quinshon certainly has a lot of upside with how he played last year, despite coming off the injury. And the receivers, they overhauled the wide receiver room with the two guys that they added, and they feel really good about that. So the key to all this season is going to be about this offense getting on track. And that's another reason, by the way, why Todd Monken got this job, because they needed somebody who they felt like had a good vision for the offense. His offenses in Baltimore were tremendous the last couple of years, and it sort of starts with the run game and goes from there. But I think they feel good about, like, at least the core of this group that they've built. And it's for this season, at least, it's especially just going to come down to, like, what are you getting from the quarterback position? Is it going to be enough to sort of tip the scales and get this team being more competitive, or are they destined for another losing season, if you will?
1: All right. Spencer, thanks so much for jumping out with us. Do you have any plans for this summer? I don't think the Browns will do anything more that might derail it. I think you're in the clear now.
0: Yeah, I think they're settled for now. I mean, there's always the Denzel Ward conversation that's kind of looming in the background, but I think for now he's probably here. But yeah, we got mandatory minicamp next week, and then I'll have a couple weeks to sort of just enjoy some family time and relax, and then we're back to it in July. So
1: that was Spencer German, from earlier today with myself and Derek Kramer covering the Browns for Locked On Browns podcast. We'll take a quick time out here. When we come back, we'll go to our morning show. Joe Marino joined Jeremy and Joe, and we'll listen back to that when we come back. 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
3: Joe, good morning.
4: Hey, good morning, Jeremy. How are you?
3: I'm all right. We'll get to the top 10, the most important bills, and that conversation I know you put together. There's a panel. I'm a part of that panel. It's a blended set of rankings. But I want to bring you into our conversation about, well, it's kind of a Myles Garrett conversation. It's about Jared Verse. It's about Greg Rousseau. It's about the pass rush, right? Which, if there's anything we've talked about with the Bills, it's receiver and pass rush. These are returning themes. And with Rousseau, one thing I mentioned to Joe, Sneaky Joe here, earlier in the show was, I hope in 2026 I notice him more. Not to say I don't think he's a good player, but when we're talking about these pass rushers, these premier guys, these are guys that, you know, when they line up at the snap, I'm looking to see where Myles Garrett is, even Jared Verse or Max Crosby or on and on and on. And with Rousseau, like 7 sacks, decent pressure numbers, not a lot of quick pressures. Do you feel like it's fair to ask that, to notice him more? And do you think this new defense will give him the chance to maybe to show that more, to do more with his career?
4: Yeah, I think it's a good point. And Greg Rousseau is an excellent football player. A-plus run defender. He's a good pressure player. Where the disconnect comes is that he's just not a sack artist, right? And I think disassociating that from the overall appreciation is challenging for a lot of fans. And the reality is, you know, Greg Rousseau, while he is handsomely paid, he's not paid like he's supposed to be, like this elite defensive playmaker. $20 million a year for a pass rusher or an edge rusher is not a ton of money, right? Like, he's probably closer to the 20th highest paid at the position. And so I think you can appreciate Greg Rousseau when you just kind of understand the reality of the contract and what he provides the football team. Now, the problem is that you're craving that sack artist, the finisher, the guy that's going to come in, and you know it's a long and late down, and, you know, they're the havoc wreaker that, you know, they, when you watch the Bills on a broadcast, they put the, you know, the circle around them, right? And I don't feel like Greg Rousseau is that caliber player. So I'd encourage Bills fans to appreciate Greg Rousseau for who he is, and don't be frustrated that he's not something more, and he's not paid like he's a guy that's supposed to take over in those moments. I could understand wanting more, but where I struggle with the Greg Rousseau conversation is the lack of appreciation for what he does, for an expectation for something that is not in a skill set and not what he's paid to do, if that makes sense.
5: Yeah. Do you feel like that expectation is just simply because there isn't a guy over top of him? Like, the money wouldn't tell you that he should be better than he is. And really, the draft pick, it's not like if he had gone 5th overall and was the player that he was, I think that would be different than a guy that went at the end of the first round.
4: It's 100% that, Joe. It's a Greg Rousseau is criticized for not being that player when there's really nothing about where he was picked or what he's paid that says that he should be that player. And the fact that there's an absence of that player exacerbates the issue. I 100% believe that, because the people that really dive into the tape with this Bills defense really appreciate and know the skill set that Greg Rousseau offers. It's extremely valuable. It's a lot like I compare him to John Franklin Myers with Denver. And part of my pushback on the Bills being the team that went and paid John Franklin Myers would be that I think they'd just be getting another Greg Rousseau. And I couldn't imagine what those conversations would be like when he has, you know, good pressure numbers, you know, 5 to 7 sacks, but is getting paid well over $20 million a year. Like, I just feel like that disconnect has led to some conversations that are probably not fair to Rousseau. But maybe the conversation really needs to be going towards, well, why doesn't the team have that player when pass

0: for us has been a 6-year conversation.
1: Yeah. Is there a different? How big a difference is there in his job this year to you, Joe, versus previous seasons? Like, is there any element to him like that? Jim Leonard spoke to this on Ed Oliver. They like he's someone that might have more freedom in this scheme going forward. Like, is that also true of Rousseau, or is it closer for him that to what he's already been doing?
0: I would say it's going to be more advantageous for Oliver compared to Rousseau because, well, you're going to get a lot of five-man fronts from the Bills, and the intent of that is to get your one-on-ones, right? Like, you want to present a math problem for the blocking surface that doesn't want to have to commit a lot of extras, and it makes it difficult to double, right? When you have five-man fronts, and you can the double team is hard. And so you get more one-on-ones, and Ed Oliver is going to be the beneficiary of that. And then you're going to have Rousseau and Chubb. They're going to be over tight ends a lot. I'm guessing they'll be have to handle a tight end and some help there, which I think is good. I think that's helpful. I expect Rousseau and Chubb to win a lot against tight ends, and them playing being more outside. Outside in players as opposed to just vertical players. Like in the Sean McDermott defense, they were kind of a vertical style up the field defense where these alignments for Chubb and Rousseau, I think, will come more outside in. It does give them a little bit more flexibility, I think. But ultimately, the advantage is that they should just be in more one-on-ones, and that's what it comes down to. You got to win your one-on-one battles, and I think that they'll be positioned to have those types of looks and got to go out there and win.
2: So to the conversation about the pass rush and whether or not they'll have a good pass rush, scheme will play a lot into this. As you say, you know, there's nobody over top of Rousseau. How does Bradley Chubb rank? Is he over top or is he on the level? Or could Rousseau get better results just by the presence of another guy that is at least thought of to be this highly? There's a guy that was taken in the top five, maybe didn't live up to top five, but has still been a pretty good football player throughout his career.
0: Well, I do think that the scheme, probably more so than Chubb, I think Chubb helps. I think he's outside of kind of that stretches of Bosa or stretches of Vaughn, probably the best thing the Bills have had, Oppo, Greg Rousseau, and so that excites me. But I think where you're going to find the biggest benefit to the pass rush is going to be the scheme, and not just because I think the Bills will be probably in the top five of the league in blitz rate. Like that's a characteristic of what we expect this defense to be. But I think their coverage plan will be a lot tighter. I think you'll see a lot more man coverage. I think you'll see a lot more press. And so the early disruption, the stickier coverage that's less top down, right? You think about Sean McDermott, we're playing with vision forward. And I don't think that's at all what this defense is going to be. I think they're going to be in the face of receivers, aggressive, trying to disrupt timing. And if you can get that and you can force, you know, that quarterback to really, really have to do a lot of post-snap work and, you know, things that maybe they thought would be available aren't, and you work deeper with your progressions, I think that tighter coverage plan certainly is risk-reward, but I think the benefit is that it marries with your rush and gives you a chance to not have to win so quick if you're going to get a sack. So I think that the complementary nature of where this defense is kind of heading with more of an aggressive coverage profile, I think will help the pass rush, give them a little bit more time to get home.
1: While we're on the pass rush, Joe, the Myles Garrett trade this week, were you on the same wavelength that the Bills just, if they wanted to be in that, they just didn't have a Jared Verse player to compete with that offer?
0: Well, I think that's true, but I think that there's the other side of that conversation as well. Why don't the Bills have a Jared Verse caliber player? And I felt pretty strong last offseason. I thought the Bills should have tried to get a deal done with Myles Garrett. Obviously, that nobody traded for Myles Garrett. It winds up happening this offseason. I don't feel as remorseful that they didn't get it done. I certainly find myself frustrated a little bit, jealous, if you will. But I think the Rams layer to it makes it even worse, where that team has just been really aggressive and they attack weaknesses very, very aggressively. And to see them do that time and time again, and of course they do have a Super Bowl to show for it, they need to get another one, I think, to make this all work, which I think most people expect them to do. You know, there's that element of it, but it's also coming to terms that they operate differently. They do it, you know, they do it at such a high level. They have a great coach. They pick a ton of players and develop them, and they implement them really, really well. And I think there's probably 30 other teams that also wish that their team could operate like that and pull these types of things off. And so, yeah, there was a frustrating element, but yeah, it's more so that the nucleus didn't exist to allow the Flex to be truly involved on a deal like that.
3: 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More with Joe Marino from earlier today with Jeremy and Joe when we come back. 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

0: Hey, Mom, now that I have an after-school job, I think I want to buy a drum kit.
1: Okay, Rockstar, let's look at your account.
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0: about a Garrett deal as a bigger picture, because they went after Von Miller and that didn't work out only because of injury. Like, he shows up and he was great. And I pointed out yesterday, like, if you'd go back in time 2 years and I'd told you that Garrett would move, Parsons would move, Hendrickson would sign somewhere else, and Max Crosby would get traded even though it got backed out of, like, wouldn't you have thought the Bills would have been a landing spot for one of the four, right? Like, those are the premium guys, and you're in this window, and I think the GM wants to kind of get after that stuff, but every time they fall short. So to spin that forward, you know, we're talking about the nucleus and you didn't have a Jared Verse. Do you feel like the last two off seasons, which have mostly been about adding a lot of pieces, could, I don't want to be like Charlie Brown and Lucy with the football, set them up to try to make a move like that in the next offseason if they need to, if they decide they need to, that they can swing again because they've kind of backfilled the proper way. They've added a lot more picks than they had in years past, and hopefully, you know, all these additions on defense give them an overflow of players that are maybe eligible to be in that mix.
1: Yeah, so many thoughts come to mind there, Jeremy. First of all, I think I am surprised that there's been that much movement with premier pass rush guys, and Brandon Bean hasn't been able to land one, especially going back to the Bills coming out of the 2019 season. That was their 10-win season. They lose to Houston in the playoffs. And that year, the Bills, I think we all enjoyed that team, but ultimately they didn't score enough, which has really not been a problem since. But I think they were the only team in the playoffs that year that averaged under 24 points per game. And then we saw it. Like, we watched that Houston game. They had like 16 at halftime, and you know, they kind of hit a wall in the second half, and you said they got to get a receiver, and they go out and get Diggs, and it's like exactly the move, and they score all the points, and all that happens, right? And that felt like, all right, yeah, Brandon Bean, if there's a problem, he's going to fix it. And they, even the offensive line, remember coming out of 18 into 19, right? Like, you knew that Josh Allen just didn't have the offensive line his rookie season. Then he signed, was it like 11 unrestricted free agent offensive linemen or something like that to really try to fix it? And through that process, they found a Mitch Morris and a John Feliciano and a Darrell Williams and a Ty Nsekhe, and it was like a nice job. And you're like, yeah, this guy's going to fix weaknesses. And then, you know, maybe since then, it's not been quite that drastic. And you feel like, well, why are we continuing to talk about the same stuff? So I can understand that. The other part of that question is, like, have they set themselves up to do something like this in the future? I think the volume of draft picks tells that story, but has there been enough hits? Has there been enough known commodities within these heavy draft classes that are pushing 10 players? And not to transition you into where you want to take this conversation, but we just did, and it debuted last night, and there's more to come this week. We just did this project with, you know, 15 people that do Bills content, you know, podcasters, some reporters, of the 10 most important players to the future of the Bills. And Jeremy, there's zero draft picks in the top 10 from the last 2 years. There's one draft pick in the last three, and it's Cole Bishop. Like, that's a problem. That's the issue. Like, I think they've added some good veterans along the way. The problem is 15 people got together and could only find one pick made over the last 3 years that we think as a group are of the most important players to the future of the team, your last three drafts. Like, that's the issue. That's the issue. And hopefully we learn a lot more about those classes very soon, and those players can provide some impact, and you can complement your good veteran acquisition with some, you know, really good young players. You've done the volume approach. Now it's time for it to come together and for these guys to make an impact on this football team.
0: Joe Marino of Locked On Bills podcast. All right, the rest of the top 10. You mentioned your project here, the Bills, the top 10 most important players. One draft pick on that list of the last 3 years is kind of wild. What else surprised you, or what else did you take away from it? I know DJ Moore ends up being number two, and that might be just like hunger for a new playmaker. This is an indication maybe of how much Bills fans had been waiting to see not only a new player in, but somebody that they can believe can make an immediate impact. What else did you take away from the top 10?
1: I think I'm just generally surprised year over year how different the top five looks. Like, We're talking about a collaborative look at the most important players to the

0: future. And for the top five to be turned over like it does every year is kind of surprising to me, especially that two spot. There's been a different player in the number two spot 4 years in a row.
1: Man.
0: Of course, you know, there's no surprise Josh Allen's won, but it went from Diggs to Kincaid to Rousseau in 2025 to DJ Moore this year.
1: Yeah.
0: And I think that it speaks to this conversation that's going on a few years where it's like, it's Josh Allen and who? And I'm not saying there's not good players. Like that. Don't get me wrong. The Bills have a lot of very good players. But the other, hey, this is our cornerstone premier talent to go with our generational quarterback. Like I think the lack of consistency of pointing your finger to those players has become difficult. Of course, James Cook, you know, has really become a guy here, but you know, this was the first year he was even on the top 10, right? And he gets in at number four this year, but I think it's that. I think it's the top five and how interchangeable it's been, and especially that number two spot where for 4 years in a row, we haven't been able to figure out who the second most important player of the future of the team is with any type of consistency.
2: To that point, like it'd be one thing if it two moved because the top four were always the same. But if I'm thinking about the Chiefs when they won their series of Super Bowls, Chris Jones is in the top three every time, right? It's Mahomes, yeah. Jones, Kelsey. It's Mahomes, McDuffie, Jones. Right. Where is the number two player dropping to every year? Because to me, that's another part of it, right? It's not like when Kincaid was two, where did he drop to? When Rousseau was two, where did he drop to? Because there's such volatility in who we think their second best player or second most important player would be.
0: Well, to answer the question, Diggs was number two. He went to not on the team. Kincaid went from 2 to 8 in 24 to 25. Rousseau from 25 to 26 goes from 2 to 6, right? They're dropping big.
3: It's like the Madden curse, right? The number two curse.
0: Well, we need DJ Moore to break that this year because if that investment doesn't work out, that's going to be trouble.
4: Joe Marino from earlier today with Jeremy and Joe, and that will do it for us tonight. I'll be back on tomorrow from 10 to 12. We'll have a basketball game to talk about tomorrow as game one gets underway in just about a half hour here. Knicks, Spurs in San Antonio tonight. Again, tip off at 8:30. Have a great night, everyone. We'll talk again tomorrow. This is WGR.

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